0: Their elbow surgery next week. Braves at Yankees still in a rain delay at the start. The Angels got an early Mike Trout home run and lead 1-0 at the Marlins in the bottom of the third. Boston has won 8 in a row and the Red Sox are already up 5-0 on the A's in the bottom of the third. Athletics have lost 8 straight and the A's and general manager David Force parted ways today. Cleveland leads at the White Sox 2-0 bottom of the first, and the Brewers with the best record in baseball up 1-0 on the Twins top of the second. The Chiefs say quarterback Patrick Mahomes likely misses their preseason opener next week. I'm Steve DeSager.
1: One guy is happily divorced. One guy is happily married. One guy gets called daddy by his 3 beautiful daughters. Aww. One guy gets called daddy after a credit card approval. One guy won a state high school basketball championship. One guy only covered a state high school basketball championship. One guy's been inducted into 3 halls of fame. One guy has only mocked a hall. Does this seem weird to anybody else?
2: Hey, I heard that.
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3: It is the

0: well. If you haven't done so, just search Odd Couple FSR on YouTube. Hit that subscribe button. Do the thumbs up icon like the Knicks did back in the day. Comment away.
1: Hey, yo.
0: There you go. Hey, check it out. Yo. Our YouTube channel is popping. Watch us live right now and just search Odd Couple FSR to subscribe. Coming up in about 28 minutes, we'll be down with the king, Sean King. It's been a while since we heard that.
2: Yeah. And I got some things to ask him, too, when we talk to him.
0: That's right. So, Sean King, give us some NFL stuff coming up in about 28 minutes. That and much more coming up. But, Kelvin.
2: Yep.
0: Hour number two, as we talk about it, there was news, Kawhi Leonard news, about this never-ending story here. What do you got?
2: Never-ending story, like that movie when I was a kid. Alex, you remember that one?
3: Great movie.
2: Yeah, yeah. Didn't the dog look like, I used to think he looked like a big corn on a cob, the little dog in that movie.
3: Remember that's funny.
2: Or the little dragon thing.
3: Yeah.
0: Was it a cream-style corn or no?
2: No, it was on a cob. It was on a cob. It was still on a cob. So we got,
3: that's what I called a reach-around dog.
0: I don't
2: Hold up.
3: What? Hold up.
2: This is, Rob, we've been talking about this now.
0: Wagner
2: year, Pablo Torre ain't playing around. So Pablo Torre finds out his podcast on the latest episode there that apparently that aspiration deal that Kawhi was, you know, had allegedly isn't the only one. So scoreboard manufacturer Daktronix, they built that $100 million video board. So by the way, I still haven't been to the Intuit Dome. I know you've been there a handful of times. The Clippers.
0: Beautiful.
2: Intuit.
0: Yeah. Just spectacular. Like,
2: So the company that built all those screens in there, and they had apparently hired Kawhi to a multi-million-dollar sponsorship deal for which he has done, of course, no work. And that is according to Pablo Torre. And of course, he has some sources. One at a high level source said under contract for Intuit Dome went on to say that he's 1,000% sure, that they were circumventing the salary cap. When it comes to this.
0: Okay.
2: So people with it, yeah. And they went on to say real quick, that they're not a company that you would see a celebrity endorser for. It wasn't coming out on their end. The Clippers were technically kind of funding it, and it was funneling money from the Clippers to Daktronix back to Kawhi.
0: I'll let you start. Where are you on this? Because you know where I'm going to make my case.
2: I do know where you are,
0: and I'd rather
2: hear
0: from you.
2: Get where you are. My main issue to just a little bit, the contrast that I think of where you're going to go is, if you're Adam Silver and the whole point of the collective bargaining agreement, right? You get the owners, you get the players, they all come together and we all agree. Y'all say, all right, we all agree on this. This certain amount of money, certain amount of dollars is what you have to spend. I think it's like nearly $200 million, whatever it is. And here are the rules. Here's what you can do. Here's what you can't do. And the point is to make it fair for all teams so that everybody's on the up and up and they all have a chance to compete. And so if you have teams that are circumventing that, And to me, this is where I have issue with Kawhi. If this was just a scenario where he said, hey, I'm Clippers, I want to come back to

0: LA. I'm from Riverside, which is, you know, right outside of LA, and help me out. And all right, we'll figure it out. Let's get you there. And oh yeah, we got this thing, some endorsement. And Kawhi was just kind of, oh, I don't know. He and Uncle Dennis, specifically Uncle Dennis, when you go back to the Raptors, tried to pull this move off with the Raptors. And the Raptors said, no, we love you. We won a championship with you. We want you to extend the contract, stay with us, but we ain't doing no shady stuff. And then for them to just go to LA and not just go on the up and up and say, hey, we'll come only if you signed a regular contract with the NBA on the up and up. And then we do some shady stuff. And that's where you get into the aspiration deal. And now we're finding out allegedly about this Daktronic deal. So I feel Kawhi Leonard is absolutely responsible, because if Uncle Dennis is representing you, you're all in, you go for this, you sign on, you're getting the reaping the benefits of it, and ain't had to do no work. Clearly, you're a part of it. Now, clearly, Steve Ballmer is a part of this as well, and he and the organization for being the ones funneling the money, you know, going with this, you know, as paying aspiration, again, this random company, which looks like it might have been a shell company, and now Daktronics, which, yeah, we built your screen, but you put a little extra dough in there so that we can get this to Kawhi for another sponsorship and endorsement, which he ain't did nothing for. This is where you got to make sure you lever the hammer if you're Adam Silver. My last point, but, and it's a big but, we're talking maybe Nicki Minaj, Cardi B, Meg Thee Stallion.
1: I was going to say Bathsheba, but.
0: Bathsheba. It ain't happening, Rob. Steve Ballmer is not about to get in crazy trouble. We talk about it all the time. Richest owner in the league.
1: Yep.
0: Just built this beautiful Intuit Dome. Adam Silver doesn't come down on anybody about anything. And so it's nothing's going to happen. And I also think the owners, Rob, I think the owners who would have to get involved in this, I don't think they want to make a big fuss about it if Adam Silver doesn't say to owners, hey, what do you guys want to do? Because I think they got skeleton in their closets. I think they've got some things that they've done. And I don't think Kawhi is the only one that has partaken into some of this shady going on with some extra money, some random endorsements. And I think they're like, look, just find Steve Ballmer a couple bucks. He's got it. He's good for it. Maybe Kawhi has to, you know, miss a few games and then we move on. Because I don't want you to start come lifting up our rocks, you know, lifting up our under our bed, looking in our closets and finding out what we got going on. Because I feel that there has to be some more of this. Now, I'm not saying every team, but some more. And if you're the owners, you start picking on Steve Ballmer, he's going to start looking at y'all, too.
1: See, here's my issue. This isn't about Kawhi Leonard. It just isn't. Steve Ballmer and the Clippers organizations are the ones who have to follow the rules. You just brought it up, Kelvin. Kawhi asked for some monkey business with the Raptors. They said, no, thank you, but no thank you. Thanks for the championship, but we're not going down that road. This is not about Kawhi. I don't care what anybody says. I could ask for anything. I could ask Fox Sports Radio to do something illegal. Don't pay me. Pay me under the table, Kelvin, so I don't have to pay taxes. Right?
0: Mm-hmm.
1: And Fox Sports Radio said, no, we want you on the air. We want to pay you, but we got to go through the tax system and the government. No way, no how are we paying you under the table? Because they're the ones that's going to face the brunt of it, right? For doing the chicanery.
0: Mm-hmm.
1: And that's why I think this is about Steve Ballmer. You can focus all you want on Kawhi Leonard. Stop. It ain't. He can't make them do this. He can ask for whatever he wants. I want half of the moon. I think it's misguided. Go after Steve Ballmer and his people who turned the other way, who did not follow the rules and the collective bargaining, who were trying to pull a fast one on the other owners who are supposedly following the rules on how much money is to be spent and how you're supposed to do it. You see what I'm saying?
0: I do, but I
1: and that's where the commissioner comes back. Go ahead. What's the pushback?
0: The pushback is it takes two to tango.
1: No.
0: So if I'm asking you to do something wrong and illegal and you say, cool, I'm down, and then I receive said money for illegal activity, how am I not in the wrong? If I got drugs to offer you, you say, cool, I want to buy the drugs. You take the drugs, but and you give me money. Are we not both implicit in this?
1: No, not in this case, because the rules and the way the CBA and everything's set up.
0: Is that the only salary you're supposed to get, Kawhi, making it up?
1: Okay,
0: say it's 4 years, $100 million, but it's not you get $25 million.
1: It's not the person who...

0: ask you is the person who actually does it. Kawhi can't do it by himself.
1: Rob Parker.
0: Hey, no.
1: Did he not cash the check? If no. I'm cashing the checks, then I'm in on it.
0: No. The team is the one that has to draw the line, not the player asking for you to do something illegal or
1: Rob
0: against
1: Parker,
0: the rules.
1: I don't even know who you are right now.
0: I'm telling you.
1: You get on the soapbox and you start telling people, Alex, you how much time did he get? You can't do that. Wrong is wrong. Cheaters are cheaters. Da da da da. Now all of a sudden Kawhi can offer, hey y'all, real quick, y'all want to cheat? They're like, yeah, let's cheat. He like, cool, let's cheat. And it gets a check, cash a check,
0: no,
1: but somehow it ain't on him.
0: No, it's on Steve Ballmer. I bet you if you talk to most people, Alex, you could ask for something to be illegal or whatever, right? I'm the one dishing out the money. I'm
2: right.
0: The one who is
1: what,
0: breaking.
1: What, the money's illegal,
0: no,
1: Rob?
0: No, but I'm saying I asked for you to do something that is against the rules, and you were complicit. You the one who decided that you were going to do that instead of pushing back the way Toronto did. Toronto said, no, Alex, no, I don't care what you want. You just helped us win a championship. We'd love for you to stay in Toronto. They said, we're not doing that. And that is my point. The Clippers were like, we could get Kawhi Leonard. What we got to do? Fudge the numbers? Cheat? Kelvin, we'll do whatever we got to do. We'll get money. No, that's all I'm saying is, I'm not saying Kawhi shouldn't be asking for illegal, being paid through illegal ways, but he can't do it himself. He needs the ownership group and Steve Ballmer to sign off on getting him money.
1: That's
0: that
1: my
0: he
1: point.
0: Get.
1: Come on out here and dance with me, Rob.
0: No.
1: Like you were dancing the other day. We got it up on our Instagram page. Get out here and tango with me. And that's what he did. He said, hey, excuse me, ma'am. You're looking all pretty over there. Can I have this dance? In this case, the Clippers, and they said, yeah, you can have this dance. And they danced together, Alex. Why is that? Why is he acting like he doesn't get that?
2: I think he's trying to play a different side to it, Rob, right? So you're trying to say it's not his fault for taking money that he deserved, correct?
0: No, it's not. I'm not mad. I'm saying that if I look at two parties, the guilty party to me is the Clippers and Steve Ballmer for going along with it.
1: Why can't it be multiple, though?
0: It's not multiple.
1: That's the part I don't... It's not an either or.
0: Because he can't get the money by himself. If the Clippers say, we're not doing that, Kawhi doesn't get that money.
1: Alex, if I come to you with a case full of... And I say, hey, I got a bunch of $100 bills in here, baby. You like, okay, whoa. But I say, hey, but here's the thing. Look real, feel real, but it's counterfeit. And you like, all right. But I say, here you go. It's counterfeit.
0: No, the difference is what you're saying... is you're offering him something. He didn't come to you with the plan. Alex didn't come to you and ask you for counterfeit bills, okay?
1: Right. Alex is the Clippers in this.
0: No.
1: I'm coming to them saying, hey,
0: you want to
1: get me? The only thing way you can get me is a normal salary
0: and once you know they're counterfeit, it's right. Once
2: I'm not touching it.
0: Okay, and that's where the Clippers are.
1: But what, if you touch it, Alex.
0: What, no, once the Clippers know what he's asking is against the rules, they're the ones who say, we don't operate. That's not how we run our business. We're
1: right?
0: above board. Fox
1: but
0: Sports
1: Alex,
0: Radio ain't paying you under the table.
1: Alex, a.k.a. Clippers, you know it's counterfeit. You accept the money. We do business together. Are we not both going down?
2: Yeah, that's true then.
1: Thank you.
0: All right. Let's have the listeners.
1: Let's take some calls.
0: Yeah, decide on what side they're on. 877-99 on Fox.
1: High morale, soapbox, wrong is wrong, cheaters are cheaters. Now look at you. I mean, they ain't have to pay him. He's just asking.
0: Wait a minute. I think Bob Kendrick is on the other line. I think we're going to take my award away.
3: Hey, yo.
1: Now I see how you got in that daggone Hall of Game. I got it now.
0: No. 877-99 on Fox. 877-996-6369. We want to hear from you. Who's to blame? Who gets most of the blame? To me, is it the Clippers who went along with the scam, or was it Kawhi who asked about this? You know, doing it illegally and under the table. Who is the one that should get the most blame in this situation? It is the Odd Couple, where we deliver insight, not noise, and we want to hear from you. We're a radio show, not a podcast. 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
1: Draymond.
0: That's right. 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Call us. 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And you know what you need to do.
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0: Stick and stay.

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1: Alice, I can see you on roller skates doing that.
0: It's a staple out here in the West. Odd Couple, Rob Parker, Kelvin Washington, on a Funky Flashback Friday. We're going to be down with the king here.
1: This is the vacation edition of the Odd Couple right here.
0: Oh, yeah, why? Because you're skating up out of here?
1: Yeah, I'm skating out of here, yeah.
0: Yeah, I bet. I'll be back Monday, and then I'll be right behind you out there in Atlanta, man. Should be a good time.
1: I don't know. I'm excited about Atlanta. I don't know what, like, really, like, I can't.
2: I wonder why.
0: I don't know. I was about to say, well, I will stall them out, Alex. We know the obvious. But you do get giddy. I mean, you lose 40, 50 pounds because of NABJ, largely. Not only, true. But largely. So it's a real big deal. And I feel the same way. It's so funny. By the end of the week, Rob, I'm always like, all right, yeah, I'm, you know, because obviously, you know, I got a wife, I got kids to get home. So I'm like, all right, it's time to, you know, I'm
1: done. Right.
0: And then afterwards, I'm like, maybe I'll take a break. And maybe I want, you know, a little, maybe take a year or two off. By about November, I'm like, when is it ABJ coming? Like,
1: and next year is Houston. So Houston. That's another place you want to go, right?
0: Mm-hmm.
1: Yeah, we'll be in Houston next
0: year. Oh, yeah, Houston's going to be lit, too. Yep. So looking forward to it. Hey, Sean King on the way. We'll be down with the King. We'll talk to him. And, catch up, be good to talk to him. Haven't done it in a while. Stream us live wherever you happen to be in the iHeart app. Catch us in all your favorite Fox Sports Radio shows live 24/7 in the new and improved iHeart app. Just search Fox Sports Radio in the app to stream us live all day, every day. 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All right, let's get to it. Rob, 877-99 on Fox. Apparently Kawhi, according to Pablo Torre's podcast, there is another business, Daktronix, that could be involved in some illegal funneling of money to Kawhi.
3: I'm a fun guy.
0: I say, yeah, fun guy. I say, fun guy got to be a part of this this punishment. Rob says it's all Steve Ballmer and the Clippers. What say you? Who we got?
1: Carl in Mobile, Alabama. You're on the Odd Couple Fox Sports Radio. What's up, Carl?
4: What's up, guys? I hope y'all have a great lead into the weekend and everything. I'm glad y'all talking about this.
1: Yeah, I can't wait.
0: Appreciate it, man.
4: Yes, sir. I hate to say this. It sounds like I'm, you know,

0: saying you're both right, but you're kind of both right. But I want to say it like this. Rob, as far as you're concerned, it is the team that's going to accept most of the responsibility because I think the way the collective bargaining agreement works, the player's representative has to try to get the most money for the player. The player is, by signing with that agent, he gives him all the responsibility. So it's between the agent and the team. Now, as far as Kelvin, where they're both involved, if Kawhi Leonard made money that he did not report to the IRS, the tax, and paid, in other words, he's saying I signed a $100 million contract, and then off the books, he got another 20. Yeah, he's in trouble.
1: Oh, that's different, right? Oh, no. He would be that's definitely different. All right.
2: What I also find Carl and Rob interesting in this too, I didn't mention this earlier, is we know he's been doing business with Uncle Dennis for his whole career. He didn't kick Uncle Dennis off the team. And I feel like this is one of them, Unk forever. I love you. You're part of the family.
1: Well,
2: but just go sit down for me.
1: It also can be my agent handles all my things. I didn't even know what was going on.
2: Well, I mean, that's how you play it for sure.
1: Of course. I mean, I'm just saying that's the conversation.
2: Rob, you know this. When you have agents, you sign on to things, you still assume responsibility.
1: No, I'm saying, but that's what you would try to.
2: I think Uncle Dennis is going to be the fall guy, but like a wink, wink fall guy. Like, don't worry about it. You'll be all right, Unk.
1: Alex in Detroit. You're on the Odd Couple Fox Sports Radio. What's up, Alex?
3: What's going on?
1: How are you?
2: What up, though?
3: I'm good, man. Look. Oh, let me say this before I make my point. Kelvin, I feel like you represent Michigan. I know you're not exactly from Detroit, but I feel like you represent as well. I'll be listening to you, man. You all that.
2: Oh, Rob, man, come on, man. I appreciate it,
3: Rob is funny. Sometimes he'd be on something different, but he is funny.
1: I spent 20 years in Detroit. What are you saying? My barbershop's on 7 Mile Road.
3: I know it's on 7 Mile Road. I don't get my hair cut there. I'm bald.
1: Okay. But all good.
3: So here's the thing. Let's say, for example, I think both of them hold responsibility, both parties.
2: Right.
3: Let's say, for example, I'm married, and I go to a woman I like, and I'm like, look, you know, can we step out together? And she say, yeah. My wife finds out. I can't be like, hey, that was her fault. I just asked.
1: No. You're not both wrong.
3: Yes,
1: you're wrong because you're having a commitment to your wife. She has no commitment. She has no commitment to anything. Your commitment is with your wife.
2: Yeah. The smoke is coming to you.
1: The smoke is coming to you because you made a commitment.
3: I hear you. If I didn't tell her that I wasn't married.
1: It doesn't matter. No, it doesn't.
3: That's just your opinion. It does matter.
1: How does it matter?
3: Let me tell you. If I let her know that I'm still connected to somebody else, I'm married.
1: No, it don't matter
3: the situation.
1: No, yes, it does.
3: If
1: your
3: I let
1: commitment,
3: her know
1: you
3: and
1: went
3: she
1: to.
3: Still met, and she still messed with me?
1: No.
3: We both wrong.
1: No, you're
3: both
1: wrong.
2: I think what he said, look,
1: thanks
2: you're right
1: call.
2: Morally, like the lady's wrong, but between, like, the with the wife, and if it comes down to divorce court and all that, it's going to be the man
1: the,
2: in this.
1: The woman, she could be like,
2: she's wrong morally, but not like.
1: No. He went to
2: legally.
1: Church and stood up and married somebody, and then to act like, oh, well, but she went along with it. No, you're the one married. All right, let's go to Jermaine in California. You're on the Odd Couple Fox Sports Radio. What's up, Jermaine?
4: What's going on? God is good.
2: All the time.
4: Amen. All right, so look, I'm going to get the best analogy. All right, Kawhi wrong, and I'm going to tell you what's going on. All right, look, when your grannies tell you don't touch that cookie jar and you still touch it, guess what? You was wrong. You guilty. You feel me? So Kawhi wrong because they offered him money and he took it. You know what I mean? So he wrong. I'm just saying.
1: The Clippers are wrong. They went along with the
2: no,
1: scheme.
2: They're both wrong is no, the point, not. Y'all. They're both wrong.
1: All right, let's squeeze in one more. Let's go to Dion in Texas. You're on the Odd Couple Fox Sports Radio. What's up, Dion? How are you?
5: Hey, good, guys. Enjoyed the show all weekend.
1: Thank you.
5: I'll just say, in my opinion, I do look at Kawhi Leonard a whole lot differently than I did a year or two ago. I think that both are guilty, and Kawhi is going to if it happened just one time, we could say it's a one-off. But we got multiple accounts of this happening in different kinds of companies.
1: Allegedly.
5: Yeah, correct.
2: Allegedly.
5: So I'm going to have to go ahead and say it's a 50-50. Kawhi, I think they should banish him from the league for a year. I really do. I swear.
1: And Steve Ballmer, what happens to him? T-
6: tell me,

0: what they're going to do to Steve Ballmer, the richest owner in the NBA.
1: They got to figure it out. And I
0: no,
1: think
0: I'm asking you.
1: So
0: no, I want you to be the commissioner. You well, tell me, what are they going to do?
1: Oh,
0: yeah, I want
1: man.
0: You to be Dion. What are you going to do? Steve Ballmer went along with this. What are you going to do to Steve Ballmer?
1: Oh, it's going to be so light. I'm
0: nothing.
1: Going to say you,
0: nothing.
1: I'm going to say you can't come to your own arena for a year okay. and you're
2: that's
1: giving
2: a
1: us
2: good
1: draft
2: one.
1: Picks for like 5 years. And
2: that's a good one.
1: That's it.
0: Good luck.
2: Because
1: oh,
2: that would affect that. He would hate that. We know how, Rob, you've been there. You know how it is. He loves the game. He loves to be a part of it.
0: No, take the organization away from him. You want to do that? May force him to sell like they forced Donald Sterling. You want to do that?
2: But they ain't going to get the he ain't on tape talking
3: why?
2: About
3: why do you like Magic? You don't have to bring that black guy. To...
2: That's why they ain't going to do it, Rob. Sean King on the other side. We'll chop it up with him right now. He is Steve DeSager getting you updated.
4: Hey, Steve.
5: Hello. We had 4 rain delays in Major League Baseball. Things are finally getting underway in those cities. In fact, in Philadelphia, where the Phils are going to be hosting Toronto, first pitch is just a few minutes away. The Yankees say top of the hour, they're going to get underway in the home game against an Atlanta team that's won 8 in a row. Yankees lefty Carlos Rodon will start AAA rehab on Saturday after an elbow injury. Mets had a brief rain delay in Pittsburgh. New York Mets up 6-0 now at the Pirates in the bottom of the 4th. And they've gotten started after a rain delay in D.C. Nationals and Reds even 3-3 in the top of the 3rd. The Red Star pitcher Hunter Green will have another elbow surgery next week. The Angels got an early Mike Trout home run. Marlins have come back with a bases loaded walk to tie 1-1 against the Halos. Top of the 5th. The Red Sox have won 8 in a row. They're already up 9-0 on the A's in the top of the 5th. And the Athletics do not have a hit yet. It's 4 1/3 perfect for Peyton Tolley, the Red Sox starter, and 10 strikeouts already. The A's have lost 8 straight, and the Athletics and general manager David Force parted ways today. Guardians lead at the White Sox 2-1 in the bottom of the 3rd. The Brewers, with the best record in baseball, are up 4-2 in the 4th against the Minnesota Twins. The Twins place pitcher Joe Ryan on the injured list with a glute strain. Royals at home ahead of the Cubs early 1-0 in the top of the 2nd. And underway, Orioles at Rangers scoreless in the 2nd. By the way, the Dodgers' new pitcher, Tarek Skubal, will start at home Monday, and Blake Snell is due to go Tuesday, coming back from minor league rehab for L.A. The Kansas City Chiefs say quarterback Patrick Mahomes will likely miss their preseason opener next week, coming off knee surgery last year. The Saints signed backup linebacker Deion Jones, a New Orleans native and from LSU. Jordan Spieth barely made the cut in Greensboro at 3 under par. Coco Gauff has won her 3rd-round tennis match in Toronto. Back to you.
2: All right, way to go, Coco. Thank you, Steve. Appreciate it. It's the Odd Couple, Rob Parker, Kelvin Washington, on a funky Flashback Friday. We are now, for the first time in a long time, joined by our man, Sean King. We are down with the King, former NFL quarterback, Fox Sports Radio NFL analyst, and real Sean King on X. And Sean, I see you out here, man. You said bump that. I'm about to get back in shape, summer ready out here in these streets. I see you out here working out, bro.
6: Hey, live from Las Vegas, Nevada. I saw what Phillip Rivers did last year.
0: Oh, no, please. Oh, please.
6: Breaking news.
0: Stop. Oh, God.
6: On the Odd Couple. If Baker Mayfield decides to hold out, I'll be a viable option for Tampa.
0: Unbelievable.
2: Go back to the old squad and get busy, huh?
6: How y'all doing, man? I miss y'all.
0: I know.
2: Yeah, man. Good to have you back, man. We were just talking about how we had chopped it up with you in quite some time, man. But stay there for a minute. What do you, well, I mean, that's your old team. I'm sure you got some people
0: down
2: there
0: still.
2: What do you do? Is it give him his bread or let him go and start young? What they doing?
6: Here's the problem. Everything you do when you're leading up to a new contract matters. People seem to forget that, if I'm not mistaken, the Bucks lost our last 7 games and missed the playoffs with losses to the Saints, the Falcons, the Dolphins. A lot of that was because Baker was turning the football over. So there's a part of me that feels for Baker. Like, overall, he's done enough to probably get a big deal. But the recency says, hold on. You know, like, people forget that. Remember, if I'm not mistaken, we lost our last 7 games. And that's why
2: Sean, he was throwing to me and Rob, though.
0: I know.
2: Sean,
0: Who was he throwing to? My God. I'm just saying. Everybody was hurt.
6: Well, listen, guys. I mean, it's a no-fault league, right?
0: I mean, I get it.
6: Like, it takes a bad – the only thing I'm saying – and listen, I'm a player advocate. I won't –

0: all those guys to get paid. But when you lose your last seven games and you're turning the football over, you kind of give away a lot of leverage, especially when you look at what the market is for extensions for top-level quarterbacks.
1: I just think there's so few good quarterbacks, and you know in this league, half of the league would give up their quarterback in a minute if they thought they could get a quarterback to improve their quarterback play. There's so many bad quarterbacks, Sean. If you don't want Baker, that's fine. But if you really think that he's your guy and you look at what happened last year and say a lot of that, I thought they did him dirty in Cleveland when they won that playoff game. The next year he played injured. You remember that, Sean? And they held it against him. He went out there and played. He was not healthy. They didn't do well. And then they jettisoned him out of Cleveland, and they've been looking for a quarterback ever since.
0: Let me play devil's advocate here and put a conspiracy theory out there in the sports universe.
2: Okay.
0: What if the organization is saying, Todd Bowles and Baker Mayfield, this is put up or shut up? And if we don't like what we see, we're going to go after Mike Tomlin and let Mike Tomlin pick his own quarterback.
1: Okay.
2: Mm.
1: All right. Okay. Speaking of quarterbacks, I want to go to Cleveland.
3: Cleveland!
1: If they want to get...
3: Cleveland!
1: If they want to get Arch Manning, does that mean that Shedeur Sanders will play every game and be the starter? I'm just
0: from everything I've heard, and I see you throwing shade, but that's okay. From everything I've heard, Shedeur is winning the battle so far. I think the final evaluation will be live football. But I do want to pick a little bit at a point that you made. Arch Manning, I love him. I think he's going to have a tremendous year. But Dante Moore, Chris Carr, like, there are a lot of quarterbacks, yeah. Sam Leavitt at LSU.
1: Yeah, but the owner one, loves him, though. You know that. There's a relationship.
0: I know, and Arch Manning has name recognition, and if it's close, he'll probably get the nod. But to me, there's a group of about five or six guys who are playing to be the number one pick. Remember, going into last year, people were talking about Nussmeier and Carson Beck and Drew Aller, and Fernando Mendoza played himself into the number one pick in the draft.
2: True.
0: So I'm just saying, I don't think there's a consensus guy as we get ready to start the college football season. I think the number one pick is going to be determined by actual on-field performance this upcoming season.
1: I agree with that to a certain extent, but not for the Browns. Haslam has this love
2: affair.
1: Love affair with the Mannings. That they will, if they have a chance to draft him, I don't care. I believe they'll draft him. That's just... Because of their history.
0: I don't want to put words in the Manning family's mouth, but we've seen them before not want one of their kinfolk to go to a specific destination. So I'm not sure that
1: they got a relationship with him.
0: Still, I don't want him to go to Cleveland. I mean, historically,
1: everybody said don't go to Joe Burrow, not to go to Cincinnati. I could go give you the tapes and all the conversation that he shouldn't go there. He took that team to the Super Bowl. That's what everybody told him. Don't go to Cincinnati.
0: Carson Palmer is more recent than Bernie Kosar.
1: No, I get it. But I'm just saying that was the conversation. Don't go to Cincinnati. That was it.
0: Yeah, and we'll see. The thing in sports, everything evolves. Everything changes. Nobody was talking about Sam Darnold or the Seattle Seahawks at this time last year. And listen, they are the reigning, defending NFL Super Bowl champions. So we'll see.
2: Fluke. Stay there. Hey, stay there for a minute. Sean King on with the Odd Couple on a funky Flashback Friday. Everybody's talking about the Rams. Aaron Donald might come back. Matthew Stafford reigning MVP. Blah, blah, blah, blah, blah. Everybody's talking about bad teams. Oh, what are they going to do? The reigning champ, as you mentioned, is kind of sitting there and no one's really talking about them. What do you maybe like, or what were some things that you thought they maybe should have done better in the offseason? But where are they moving into this season? Can they repeat?
0: Not at all. Not at all. I mean, they got new ownership. They don't have Kenneth Walker. Charbonnet is hurt. I know they drafted the Jadarian kid from Notre Dame, but I'm not still convinced that Sam Darnold is what people all of a sudden have anointed him as. I think he's a good quarterback.
1: He was bad in the Super Bowl. He was bad,
2: right.
1: Sean.
2: He was bad in the Super
0: right.
2: Bowl.
0: Right, but I'm not buying Sam Darnold stock. And I think the Rams are too rich, y'all, to win a Super Bowl. If you look at most recent Super Bowl teams, at least half of their core players are generally playing for big contracts. Everybody on the Rams already got paid.
1: They're fat and lazy, yes.
0: Yeah, everybody already got paid except Puka. I just think on paper they look good. I got to see them do it as well. I'm not a full believer in the Rams either.
2: Well, who the heck you believe in then?

0: Well, that's the beauty of the NFL. And it's the only professional sports league where every year, every team has a legitimate chance.
1: No, they don't. The Jets have no shot. The Giants have no shot. The Jets haven't had a shot since 1969, 73.
0: Here's what's crazy. Geno Smith, Breece Hall, Garrett Wilson. Like, they've got some good young players.
1: Stop.
0: I'm not sitting here telling you the Jets are going to be in the Super Bowl. What I'm saying, I wouldn't be surprised if they're pushing 500.
1: What is that? You're not saying anything. I'm surprised if they're pushing 500 with a terrible coach in Aaron Glenn. I don't like anything about the Jets. They stink.
0: You don't like hope.
1: No, I don't.
0: Hope exists in the National Football League. And
1: no, it's not. It's false hope because the same teams win. The same teams.
0: An entire fan base thinks that Carson Beck is the next coming of Peyton Brady, Tom Manning, after what they saw last night.
2: Yeah, they do got to pump the brakes a little bit.
0: Dream.
1: Okay, yeah, I remember that. The Lions are going to win the Super Bowl, too. Sean, is this the Lions going to win the Super Bowl?
0: To your point, let me ask you a question. Since the year 2000, how many NFL organizations have more than one Super Bowl win?
1: Hey, before you get there,
0: in sports.
1: No, it's not. Before you get there, the last 20 years, there have been more different Major League Baseball teams without a salary cap to get to the World Series than in the NFL or NBA. Go look it up.
2: True.
0: Who has won?
1: No, I'm telling you. I'm talking about you. Talking about giving people hope. I'm still telling you. In the last 20 years, am I right, Kelvin? We've looked it up.
2: Yeah, you have more teams.
0: Off the top of my head, in the last 26 years in the NFL, I think it's the Patriots, Chiefs, and
2: we know it's the Patriots
0: that have won multiple Super Bowls.
2: No, you just forgot the Seahawks.
0: Yeah, they do have two.
1: Okay, there you go.
0: Okay, that's four. My bad.
2: How you going to disrespect the team? Hold on. I might be cooking. Let me think of some more here. Hold on now. You said 26. Yeah, let me do it. Okay. 26 will be the Giants. The Giants.
1: Giants won two.
0: Okay, that's five. Okay.
2: Come on, I'm on fire. This off the dome. Hold on.
0: Since Eli Manning.
1: Yeah, but
2: hold on, I got another one for him, Rob.
1: Go ahead.
2: Well, you already said the Bucks. He said the Bucks. I was about to get you another one.
0: Of course, I know the home team. Come on.
2: Hold on. Wait, the Broncos didn't sign the six. Bye-bye, two. Did they win? The Broncos went twice, only won once, though. Okay.
0: Yeah, it's a hard championship to win.
1: I'm just saying, we've looked it up.
0: In the National Football League, because everybody operates under the same budget.
1: Yeah.
2: Did you say the Steelers? Steelers, right?
0: No, they lost to Green Bay and beat Arizona, if I'm not mistaken.
2: No, they beat the Seahawks.
0: They beat Detroit. Yeah, they beat
2: the Seahawks. In Detroit.
1: God, there's another one.
2: Come on, Sean. I'm on fire. This off the dome, Sean.
0: Listen, my point is proven. It's a hard championship to win.
1: Sean, it's great to have you back, even if numbers are cloudy and foggy.
0: Hey, listen.
1: You know,
0: stock in the Atlanta Braves. Atlanta Braves will be the 2026 Major League Baseball World Series champion.
1: I love to hear
2: that. Boy, it's going to be like the 96. They're going to be good, but they ain't winning nothing.
1: There we go.
0: All right, fellas. Hopefully see y'all next Friday.
1: All right.
2: No doubt, Sean. Appreciate you, brother. Thank you. Sean King, always great to chop it up with him. We haven't done it in quite some time, so appreciate him as always. All right, Rob. Man, it's sad news. Obviously, someone passed in the NBA a little bit ago, but now they kind of have what happened to him. We'll tell you who. And really just the fall of an organization that has so much hope. Speaking of hope, as Sean did, we'll tell you what we're talking about next. It's the Odd Couple on a Funky Flashback Friday. Stick with your boys, Fox Sports Radio.
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2: President Trump is slamming Michigan's Democratic nominee for U.S. Senate. In his speech in Las Vegas Wednesday, Trump claimed Abdul El-Sayed hates Jewish people and hates Israel.
3: Abdul El-Sayed, lovely gentleman. He's a man of hate. And now he's going around saying, no, I love everybody. He doesn't love everybody.
2: He went on to predict that El-Sayed will lose the November election. The progressive Democrat defeated establishment-backed Congresswoman Haley Stevens in Tuesday's closely watched contest. In the midterms, El-Sayed will face Republican Mike Rogers, who has Trump's backing. Primary contests are being held in Tennessee on Thursday. The main event is the Republican primary for governor, where Senator Marsha Blackburn, Congressman John Rose, and State Representative Monty Fritz are running to replace term-limited Republican Governor Bill Lee. And Acting Attorney General Todd Blanche won't have Republican Senator Susan Collins' vote when his nomination heads to the Senate floor. She says she reviewed his qualifications and concluded his actions have further eroded the Justice Department's independence. That's politics. I'm Mark Mayfield.
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10: Honestly, it's going to be hard for me to not pick an all-L.A. 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But the Chargers, if their offensive line is healthy, I don't know that they need anything else in a wide-open AFC. 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The work he does with Justin Herbert this year, he knows, is what's going to get me a head coaching job in the NFL a year from now.
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0: 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Next hour, we got John Cirillo going to join us, author and PR legend with the Knicks. Got a new book coming out. Looking forward to that. We'll have Last Call as well. And Rob is not a believer in a particular MLB team, so we'll tell you about that as well.
1: And of course, they would be up 9-1 tonight. So
0: yeah, just perfect. No. That's all right. That's all right. You know, you stand firm in what you're saying there.
1: You know, I don't waffle.
0: Yeah, I know that, man. But sad news in the NBA. We know Brandon Clark, who was a really good player for the Memphis Grizzlies, passed on May 11th. Out here, actually, in the valley here in Southern California at the age of 29. And it was, now they're saying it was an accidental death that had heroin and cocaine, a mixture of just, you know, recreational drugs. So he passed away, sadly, again, at the age of 29 back in May. But they just found out, they've now released the information of what it was there, Rob. But it just got me to thinking, Rob, first and foremost, you know, obviously prayers and condolences to his family. That's just hard to deal with. 29 years old, so much life ahead of him. Good player, really good role player in the NBA. Probably had another 5-6 year career ahead of him and, you know, gone so early. But it just made me think of, man, how, for multiple different reasons, right? You have a tragic death like his. You have the trading of Desmond Baines to Orlando. You have all the stuff that happened with Ja Wick turned to Ja Morant, you know, and Triple J now up there in Utah. Like, Dylan Brooks now just getting a big contract with the Suns. About 3 years ago, Rob, that Memphis Grizzly team, we were all like, man, they are, you know, Dagner like the Spurs-ish, if you will, now of just like, man, here they come and watch out for them. And you know, they were like the Thunder of a couple of years ago when you're like, hey, they're on their way, man. They had the number two seed in the West. And, you know, you're just looking at them like this team with Ja Morant, Triple J, Dylan Brooks, you know, Desmond Baines, so on and so forth. You're like, man, this is the team of the future in the West. And it's just amazing how fast things can change. And as much as I don't want to talk about it because it pains me, but you always bring up the window being closed with the Lions. There's been other teams in the NBA where it's closed. Like, you got to make stuff happen when that window's there, because in the blink of an eye, organizations can change, Rob.
1: No doubt about it. We talk about seizing the moment and looking at those circumstances, and people think, oh, yeah, well, and we bring up the Lions because of where they were. They were blowing out the 49ers in the NFC Championship game on the road. And you go,
0: 17 at halftime.
1: Yeah, you go, oh, yeah, well, if we don't get it this year, we'll get it next year. Really? Like, it doesn't work like that. And then you can look up, like, the Lions, the last time they were in the NFC Championship game against the, I believe it was the 49ers as well. They didn't get it done, and then that's when that long drought started again, right? It was right after that. So
0: I think it was the Redskins. It was the Redskins.
1: But it's been, But you know, you get my point.
0: I do, man. Rest in peace to him. All right, we got to talk some more football on the other side. We are Fox
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15: 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Ricky Pearsall now out for the year. 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Injuries. 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
14: And here's what you need to know.
19: The Boston Red Sox have won 8 games in a row. They're up 10-1 on the A's in the bottom of the 6th right now. And Red Sox starter Peyton Tolley is throwing a 2-hitter through 6 innings with 14 strikeouts and no walks. Rain delay at the start at Yankee Stadium. Yanks due to host the Braves very shortly. We had 3 other rain delays with games that are going now. Mets in the top of the 6th lead 6-0 at the Pirates. It's only bottom of the 2nd in Philadelphia. Blue Jays ahead of the Phils 1-0. And in D.C., Nationals over the Reds 5-3 in the bottom of the 4th. Reds pitcher Hunter Green will have another elbow surgery next week. Minnesota plays pitcher Joe Ryan on the IL with a glute strain. The A's and general manager David Forst parted ways. The Oakland Athletics are the ones down 10-1. And for the A's, this would be their 9th straight loss. I'm Steve DeSager.
14: One guy is happily divorced. One guy is happily married. One guy

0: Gets called Daddy by his three beautiful daughters. One guy gets called Daddy after a credit card approval. One guy won a state high school basketball championship. One guy only covered a state high school basketball championship. One guy's been inducted into three halls of fame. One guy has only mopped a hall. Does this seem weird to anybody else?
1: Crazy.
0: Can this sports writer and this sports fan share a radio show without driving each other crazy? 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

0: Throwback Friday. Here on Fox Sports Radio, and before the football season even kicks off, everyone's making predictions. 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John Cirillo, PR legend and author, he will be joining us. He has a new book, Elvis, Aretha, and the Babe. How's that?
1: Looking what a trio. That's some legendary folks right there.
0: Yes. Three times the bell will toll. That'll be interesting to hear his take on that whole thing. Also, last call, so we have a lot to get to. All right, Calvin. I was on MLB Network, MLB Now, with Brian Kenny.
1: What you done got Brian Kenny mad about today?
0: And you already know. Them and everybody in Boston and Beantown, they're all mad at me. You know the Red Sox are on some ridiculous run. I think they've won 26 of 29 coming into the game tonight.
1: Yep.
0: They're only beating the A's 11-1 now, and here I am today. This take doesn't sound that good right now.
1: You want us to stall it like, Elijah, put it out when they lose over the weekend.
0: I mean, yeah, Elijah, you could find something else. I can't believe they're going to keep up this pace. They've done all this, and they're still behind the Yankees, and they're still behind Tampa. You know what I mean? Mm-hmm. With this, think about what they've just done. You know baseball. And to do all that in the division, and I get the wild card and whatnot, and they have, you know, some room. But all of that, and they still could be third in their division. And the other thing that's scary is they could easily have a bad week and change everything. That's, you know, when you're trying to dig yourself out. They can't keep this up. Baseball is very, very, it balances out. I can't give you and say what for sure they're going to lose and this and that, but I'm watching this and I can't figure it out. When teams win on this pace,
1: yeah,
0: that there's an evening out in baseball. Do you agree with me on that? Do you understand what I'm saying? We talk about it in games.
1: Mm-hmm.
0: Dodgers score 11 runs. We're like, oh, you better save some of those for the next game or whatever.
1: Right.
0: And they get shut out or they score one run. It's very weird.
1: Here's the thing. I hear you, but at some point, it is just simply what it is. And it becomes, all right, well, this team has turned it around and this team has become good. And what makes this interesting is how they're doing it, Rob. They ain't doing it because all of a sudden the bats are on fire. I mean, you look at it, they're at the fourth worst runs per game. They're only averaging 4.1.
0: None of it adds up.
1: Let me phrase that. It's the fifth worst that they've had since 1973. So the offense isn't doing it. They're last right now in the American League in home runs. So it's
0: playing at Fenway Park.
1: 100%. So what's going on is the pitching right now has really stepped up for them. And so that's keeping them in games that maybe they had no chance or they shouldn't be in. And all of a sudden they're able to do that. So you talked about it. They won 15 straight games in mid to late July. That was a franchise record. What they're on right now is a great streak where they're all of a sudden able to be, they're 63-51. You mentioned it. They're three games, behind the Yankees, a game behind the Yankees, I should say, for the wild card spot, few games behind the Tampa Bay Rays, and they got something going, and it reminds

0: Reminds me of me sitting next to you back our first year, that fall, watching the Tigers, where it just kept not making sense. We kept going, well, no, they got it. Okay. Well, man, well, yeah.
1: That's when Cleveland won the division, right? You're talking about when the Tigers kept losing, and they lost like 15 out of 17.
0: No, that was last
1: year. That was last year. You mean 2 years ago then?
0: 2 years ago when they got on fire and got into the postseason. Okay. And everybody was like, oh,
1: because last year was the other way, right?
0: Yeah, exactly. And it was 2 years ago. Like, oh, man, the Tigers aren't supposed to be this good. They're not supposed to get this run. And they were able to get it done, get in the postseason, and really brought some life to the city, as you know. So I feel like the Red Sox are just on this run right now where they're believing. They got a change of mojo. The pitching is keeping them in games, and you know how important that is, because you can steal games that you're not supposed to win. And right now, they got a good thing going. And so, shoot, I mean, ride this thing out. And the Yankees going to be going quite, what, how much longer without Aaron Judge?
1: Right. No. And the whole idea is them being able to, which is incredible when you think about it, that they were able to hold the tide, considering that you don't have not only him, you don't have Stanton. There's been a lot of injuries. Cody Bellinger's out of the lineup. Yep. I mean, there's three guys right there, like three big pieces.
0: Three big bats, huge bats from two of them.
1: Right.
0: You know, that you would obviously need to try to make a run for this. So I'm just looking at it as if you're the Red Sox, you're saying, hey, we've righted the ship. We got something going. You know, the Yankees aren't necessarily world beaters. Now, the pitching has been good for the last few little go-rounds for the Yankees, but the pitching has been good for them as well. That's kind of been what a lot of us, even you and I, talked about, what makes them think that if they get in the postseason, they got a World Series chance.
1: Because they got three great starters at the top.
0: I mean, now, I don't look at any AL team, for the most part, I don't look at any of them as world beaters or like you're shooketh. You're like, ooh, I don't think we can do anything
1: all
0: with them.
1: All the teams are flawed. All the teams are flawed. I agree with you. And the AL is open. And again, even the Red Sox is a lot of bad teams. So people are saying, well, they're just gobbling up all these wins. They've beaten some other good teams as well. They just swept the White Sox, you know, and they lead the division in the Central. But they've had their own issues. In the Central, if you look at the records, like everybody over the last 10 games are like under 500. They're all playing poorly. It's something. And I don't know. Maybe it does. It just feels like the other shoe is going to drop. They got something.
0: I'm normally with you because we joke about it. We laugh about it. But I also know we see this happen in sports where we get on that. I mean, look, they're 26-4 since July 1st.
1: 26 for baseball? Do you know? That's ridiculous.
0: I told you, they had that 15-game winning streak. I mean, they've got something going during this that I feel like for them, they've bought in. Opposite what we were saying about the Mets. Remember early on, I don't know what's wrong with us. And it was like, well, no, it's like the first 3 weeks of the season. It sounded like they mailed it in then.
1: But what's crazy is the Red Sox, they fired Cora. You remember people were up in arms. Oh, what are you doing? He's a great manager. And the Mets kept Carlos Mendoza, and that didn't work out. The Phillies fired their manager after they struggled early, right, Rob Thompson. And guess what? Don Mattingly got that straightened out. It's just funny how those teams look dead and buried, and they made changes at the manager's position, and now they're off and running, and the Mets didn't make a change, and obviously they're off to just an awful season.
0: Just awful. This has been a bad 2 years for the Mets. You don't make the postseason when you get Juan Soto last year. This season has just been abysmal. Like, it's just been rough for them. I look at this, too. You know how I always talk about this when I sit next to the guys at Sportsnet LA, Jerry Harrison Jr., Don Trail, Adrian Gonzalez, Nomar Garcia-Parr, and the crew, and I get to hear them. And you know this. You cover the league. You're all-around guys. Sometimes it's just good to hear these experts, these player, former players, and, like, what they see. And one of the things I've brought up many times with you is that I always talk about, man, like, the game should be so much more simple. And right now we talk, it's just home run and strikeout. And what the Red Sox are doing right now, they lead all of baseball. They had 13 sacrifice bunts since July. They got more than any other team. They're doing the small ball station to station offense. They're not using the power. I told you the home runs where they're terrible when it comes to home runs. And so they're just finding ways to kind of small ball this thing. Just get the, you know, advance a runner, advance a base runner and get some point, you know, get some runs, and it's working and depending on their pitching. And we don't often see this right now.

0: We know the league has become where it's home run or nothing, you know, or a pitcher is just amazing.
1: And how long, like,
0: why can't it be the new them? 26-4 is crazy, right? If it were like 15-3, I'd give you that.
1: We got 6 weeks to go. Really? They're gonna run the table? They're not gonna have a bad stretch during this with the low run total and not hitting home runs and all
0: that?
1: But
0: I think the bad stretch is earlier. You know how this goes. Like, the Dodgers are the bad stretch.
1: They don't have another one? They don't have another bad stretch coming, the Red Sox?
0: I think there's relatively
1: if they have a bad week, if they lose, go 6-1-6, that can alter where they are.
0: I agree.
1: I
0: mean, when you're fighting an uphill battle, yes, you have no margin of error.
1: Because once you lose a few games, that's what I'm saying, like, you put in all of his energy to try to catch the Yankees and the Rays, and then you have a bad stretch, and then
0: I want to look at the Yankees schedule, because just to kind of see. So the Yankees
1: are playing
0: the
1: Braves right now.
0: The Braves is tough, obviously. So that's going to be a tough series there. You're going up against one of the best teams in the league. And then you go to the Mariners. You got the Blue Jays after that. Orioles. I say that to say, I'm looking to see if you're the Red Sox. Like, is there a run from the Yankees where they go crazy and catch fire and you're just too far behind? But I think the Yankees got a nice little difficult run coming up. So if you're the Red Sox, keep doing what you're doing. Keep trying to find ways to win, to manufacture wins. God forbid baseball find ways to manufacture wins anymore, Rob.
1: No, I get it. I thought that team was dead. I know that they're winning all these games. I have to see them for my own eyes.
0: Well, you're watching it right now. What's the score? Is it still 11-1?
1: Yeah. No, tonight is not a good night for me right here.
0: They're looking at you right now screaming, what more do you want from us, Alex?
1: Are you kidding me? You should see all the people on Twitter from Boston.
0: What more do you want from me?
1: Yeah, I want you to win the rest of the year, the next 6 weeks.
2: Wow.
1: In order for me to feel comfortable. All right, 877-99 on Fox.
0: That's going to be a good one.
1: Can the Red Sox keep it up?
0: August.
1: They do. They got like a 4-game series, right?
0: Yeah. That'll be a good one. Yep. Late August.
1: Judge might be back. Stanton might be back. Where's that series? In the Bronx or is that?
0: It's in the Bronx.
1: There you go. This is what I'm talking about.
0: August 28th through the 30th.
1: 877-99 on Fox.
0: They got a doubleheader in there on the 29th.
1: Red Sox. Are they running the table?
0: You got your socks in a bunch right now, Rob.
1: I do.
0: Because they're on fire.
1: I'm not buying it. Are you buying it that they're here to stay? You know what I mean? Like, there's no turning back. Or can they have a bad week or a 10-game stretch and go back the other way? Where are we
0: that
1: on the Red Sox?
0: That series is going to be huge late August. That's probably going to be it right there.
1: 877-99 on Fox. We want to hear from you. It is the Odd Couple on a funky Flashback Friday. Rob Parker, Kelvin Washington. And remember, this is a radio show, not a podcast. We want to hear from you. We value your opinion. I know Andre in Massachusetts is burning up the phone lines.
0: Oh, yeah, you know that right now.
1: Like, the Commonwealth, we believe in the Sox. I know. I already know it.
0: You know it.
1: So we want to hear from you, 877-99 on Fox. And you know what you need to do?
0: What's that?
1: Stick and stay.
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0: went to see his, he does a big, huge charity Christmas show, and it's huge. Like, he has huge guests and all that. And at the end, you know, we were fortunate enough, shout out to Tammy Mac, KJLH radio station out here in LA. And everybody who stuck around, say it was maybe 50 of us. And man, he just puts on a personal show, tells stories. You get to go up there, you know, shake his hand, take a picture with him. He just chops it up with everybody, man. It was an amazing experience. He's one of the greatest artists of all time. Just get to be around him for so long. So shout out to Stevie Wonder, a legend for sure. It is the Odd Couple on a funky flashback Friday. We got John Cirillo coming up here in a little bit, author and PR legend. He's got a new book, Elvis, Aretha, and the Babe, talking about legends. There's three of them right there. They all pass on the same day, not the same year, but the same day. We'll talk about that and more with him in a little bit. Be sure to check out the YouTube channel. Subscribe. Just search iCouple FSR. Like it, share it, subscribe, all that good stuff. We appreciate you. Share it with your friends. Just search the Odd Couple FSR. Speaking of which, Mike, who is in for Rob G producing, any Odd Mob YouTubian comments?
1: Yeah, we got a few. At ZachFL1893 has this to say: Rob always hating on New England and Boston teams.
2: What?
3: Wow.
2: What? What? Me?
3: So new. So
2: okay.
3: New.
1: At the SG3 show, Rob Parker with another dumb take. Aww. What else is new?
2: Wow. We don't have any good take was stuff. That?
3: What haters.
2: I know. Mike, we got any love, Rob? Rob is going into the Negro Leagues Baseball Museum. Wow. Congratulations. None of that. Nobody has any love for me today.
1: You know, not really so far.
0: It didn't sound like it with all that stuttering, Mike.
2: I know,
0: just did.
2: Mike. What was that? You stuttering, Mike? What is that?
1: You know what? I'm just reading. I'm just reading here.
0: He wasn't stuttering. He was getting them coffee orders,
1: Rob.
0: Oh,
1: no.
2: You got one more?
1: Yeah. At the Trapier, Gervais 46. The NBA should void his contract so Leonard could sign with the 76ers.
2: Oh, yeah, that would be nice. Yeah,
0: okay, they got to relax. I thought they were going to say,
2: oh, the Sixers now, the Dodgers? I mean, what are we doing here?
0: He ain't trying to play with LeBron. He had a chance to play with him with the Lakers. You know
2: he
0: that.
2: He didn't want to go there. You remember
0: he
2: that.
0: Didn't want to, yeah, he didn't want to go there. Speaking of going there, let's go back to what you were saying moments ago about the Negro League Museum.
2: Yes.
0: We had Bob Kendrick on earlier, who runs it. And was really kind, really, really good guest. Good to chop it up with him. And he was congratulating you. I thought it was some Kawhi Leonard stuff going on. how you got this nod, this wonderful honor. Tell us a little bit more about it again.
2: Yeah, it's coming up on September 26th. And I got the Innovator Award, which is basically for, you know, people who have done something, created something, done something different. And this is special to me because, you know, all the work I put in, I know you guys are with MLB Bro, and we always joke about it, but you know there's been a lot of work.
0: Oh, yeah.
2: We started 6 years ago, and we started with 14 people. And, Kelvin, we now have 70 people all over the country. We have a nameplate in the press box at Yankee Stadium. Mm-hmm. And you know this, Alex, you know this from the very beginning when it was just an idea and a thought, you know, of trying to put this thing together.

0: That's how they all start, though, right?
1: Well, yeah. Steve Jobs and Bill Gates was just sitting in the garage.
2: In the garage.
0: That's crazy.
2: And that's what I tell people all the time. Like, don't be afraid to step out there. I could be very comfortable and just do my gigs that I had, right? And not try to change the world, quote unquote, or try to add something different to the mix. But there's nothing wrong with trying to, you know, dream and put things together and make opportunities for me, in my case, for other people. Because it ain't just about me. I have my baseball writing career. It's about all the other people that's involved. So for them to recognize MLB Bro, it warms my heart. It also gives more spotlight on the site. So people, if you really haven't checked it out, it's a beautiful site. I think we do a really good job at covering black and brown baseball players and telling their stories. We don't cover games or anything. It's more features and who they are and trends and stuff. MLB.com does the they do the game coverage. We don't need to do that. That's not what we do. And I'm really proud of the staff. And a lot of it, Kelvin, is the staff and the people, other people, not me. I'm the front man, you know? I'm the front man.
1: To build anything, you got to have great, competent people. It takes an idea. It takes some passion behind that. So absolutely congrats to you, man. And you just talked about something. One thing I saw a great orator. He's no longer with us, a minister, Miles Monroe. He said something great. He said, God will give you, you can see the dream, right? You can see that, like, oh, this is what I want to be. I want to be a sports reporter. I want to be a doctor. I want to be a business, an entrepreneur. You can have the thing. You'll see the vision. You'll see the end. But you don't get to see the process. And the reason is because if you saw the ups, the downs, the failures, the bankruptcy, the people that will leave you, you'd be like, heck no, forget all that. I ain't going through that. It ain't worth it. Being a sports writer, being a broadcaster, being an anchor and having a national sports show, being a fill in the play, even being a father, whatever it is, you know the vision. God will show you, hey, this is what I want to do. This is what I believe. This is the dream for me, the purpose. But boy, you ain't going to see the process, because you would not want to go through the pain, the agony of starting a business. You know this. My wife and I had a bit. We have store in the Glendale Gallery out here. We have a brand literally behind me right now, a fashion brand, since 2013. We're on our year 13 now. But point is, boy, the journey, Rob, you know it. If you knew the process of getting something started, you wouldn't do it. So that's why we got to go through it and push through and keep striving and keep putting that one foot after another. Keep going, man, and keep having the faith, because nothing worth having is easy.
2: No doubt. And here we are, year six, and a brand. We actually, you know what I mean, branded something that the players have been great when we deal with them and they recognize us. I told you about Yankee Stadium and the nameplate. That's significant. We were at the All-Star game. We had five reporters covering at the All-Star game. I'm just the work that's done.
1: And then you get the opportunity, Rob, to treat them, you know, Mentee Night and
2: okay.
1: Magic City.
2: All right, here we go. I'm glad you didn't bring that up with Bob. You know, he might have pulled it back.
1: Like, he might have wait a minute.
2: Or,
1: you know, just a few weeks ago.
2: Or he might have given me two awards, you know, one or the other.
1: You might have said, hey, save a seat for your boy, and we can get you in there again next year.
0: Rob, there is nothing wrong with you trying to get the mentee's legs up on competition.
2: Boy. Exactly. Oh, there you go.
0: What?
2: He's right, boy. Alex.
0: I'm just saying, Kelvin, why are you hating?
1: I'm not hating.
0: Did you get a
1: I'm
0: ticket, Kelvin?
1: I'm dying laughing. No, I ain't getting no ticket. One of them days long gone for me. I can't be up in there.
0: What
1: boy.
0: A supporter.
2: He could go there just to get wings. He could put.
0: Just go eat.
2: Just go eat.
1: I ain't going to lie. The Lou Williams barbecue lemon pepper.
2: We're going to have plenty of them.
1: I might Venmo you to bring them joints back for me to the hotel.
2: You know what we're ordering? Are you ready? 500 wings.
0: Stop.
2: No. We're ordering 500 wings on Wednesday night at Magic City.
0: That's insane.
2: Is that crazy? I was thinking about the other day, like, yes, our order is 500 wings.
0: That's insane.
1: They're going to run through those. Yeah, they're going to run through those.
0: Run through a lot.
1: For sure. Well,
0: no flats here.
2: Yes.
1: Oh, shoot. Yeah, no. Alex, that was your best one. That was your best one of August so far.
0: Thank you. Thank you.
1: All right, on the way. We have John Cirillo, author and PR legend. We'll talk some new book with him. Talk about
2: the

0: Knicks. He used to be the summer PR of guy the Knicks.
1: Yep. Absolutely. We'll do that right now. Steve Sager. He's getting
2: Steve.
1: Hey, Steve.
3: Hey there. Boston has won 8 in a row, and the Red Sox are leading 13-1 at home against the A's tonight in the top of the 8th inning. Starting pitcher for the Red Sox, Peyton Tolley, with 14 strikeouts and no walks in his 6 innings of work. This would be, for the A's, a 9th straight loss. The Athletics and general manager David Force parted ways today. The Red Sox record, assuming a win tonight, since late June, will be 32-5. The Mets are leading 6-1 at the Pirates now, bottom of the 7th inning. Bases loaded, no outs for Pittsburgh. After a rain delay at the start, they're only in the bottom of the 3rd at Philadelphia. Blue Jays ahead of the Phillies and Zach Wheeler 2-1. In D.C., rain delay at the start, bottom of the 6th now. Nationals up on the Reds 5-3. Reds pitcher Hunter Green will have another elbow surgery next week. Rain delay at the start at Yankee Stadium. Just bottom of the 2nd inning right now. Yanks and Braves scoreless. Atlanta has won 8 in a row. The Angels are back in front 4-2 at the Marlins in the top of the 8th. Guardians lead at the White Sox 8-2 in the top of the 7th. In the AL Central, the White Sox are 3 games over Cleveland and Minnesota. Minnesota has the lead at Milwaukee 8-6 in the bottom of the 6th inning. Milwaukee with the best record in the majors right now, 72-43. Cubs lead 4-1 at the Royals, bottom of the 5th inning. Bottom of the 5th, Orioles ahead 1-0 at Texas, and top of the 5th inning in St. Louis. Cardinals leading the Rockies 3-2. Yeah. The Chiefs say that quarterback Patrick Mahomes will likely be missing their preseason opener next week, coming off knee surgery last year. The Titans gave guard Peter Skoronski a 4-year extension. The Bills gave guard Osiris Torrance a 4-year extension. The Saints signed backup linebacker Deion Jones. Coco Gauff won her 3rd-round match in Toronto. Jordan Spieth barely made the cut in Greensboro at 3-under par. Bo Hostler leads by 1 stroke. PGA's playoffs start next week. NASCAR's Cup Series was off last weekend. 4 races to go till the chase. The IndyCar schedule finally resumes this Sunday on Fox TV from Portland, Oregon. Back to you.
1: Steve, thank you, man. Have a wonderful weekend. It is the Odd Couple, Rob Parker, Kelvin Washington, on Flashback Friday. We are efforting to get John Cirillo, hopefully get him up here in just a little bit. We still got Last Call coming up as well, so looking forward to that. So a whole lot to get to coming up here in a bit. You were talking about while we're waiting on John, you are all set. For Atlanta.
0: Yes, with my 3 bags that I've never checked. I'm checking 2 and carrying 1 on the plane.
1: Okay.
0: And it's just, it's I don't know. And a lot of the clothes I'm leaving in Atlanta. I'm not bringing them all back.
1: Wait, now when you say 3 bags, are you saying also, does that include a backpack as well?
0: No, that would be 3.5. The backpack being a half. So I got like a suit bag, okay, that I'm carrying a couple of suits on the plane.
1: That. I'll have that too.
0: Then I have another garment bag with clothes, pants, and shirts.
1: Okay, that'll just be a suitcase for me.
0: But I have another suitcase that's filled. And remember, I got I should have said this. I got the t-shirts for the event Wednesday night.
1: Okay,
0: That's what added. That's 50 t-shirts in that. Yeah. That takes up a lot of space. That's why I can't
1: I'll
0: put
1: give you that.
0: All my clothes in. And that
1: no,
0: makes
1: I got
0: sense.
1: You on that. That makes sense. Yeah, I got to finish up today. As soon as we get off the air, I got to get this new suit I got from my, I got this designer that I found. I love. I've got a few from him. So I got to go get that tightened up and tailored. Looking forward to that. And that's going to be fun though, man. So you'll be off next week. I'll be back on Monday next week. Then I'll be gone, but we'll have you all covered with that here in just a little bit. We're seeing if we can get John Cirillo. But with that being said, when we talk about with him, he's got the book Elvis, Aretha, and the Babe.
0: And it's interesting to me, you know, Kelvin, you mentioned it. They didn't die in the same year and date.
1: August 16th.
0: Yeah,
1: they
0: all died on August 16th. Those are 3 pretty big icons to die on the same day.
1: Yep. That's actually kind of crazy too. Do you have anything like for me? Birthday is August 23rd. The late great Kobe Bryant. He and I share a birthday. He's a few years older than me, but I always say greatness was born on August 23rd. Kobe, your boy. You know what I mean?
0: Oh, you got Kobe. I understand. But I'm just saying. No, Alex.
1: No, that's scary.
0: Like
1: to be on the same day.
0: To be on the same day. Those are 3 legendary people.
4: It's kind of weird, isn't it?
0: Yeah.
4: It's not like. You can't say coincidences because I don't believe in that.
0: No coincidence.
4: But there's like something connected there where it makes you wonder, like, was this like a passing of the guard in a certain way?

0: way where you have these three iconic legends all passing in a certain time, different eras they've led, legacies they've left for others. And the craziest thing, too, is like you mentioned, what does it really mean, right?
1: Yeah.
0: To be missed at such an extent. Do you think like this will have trickling effects on future generations when it has like the passing of these type of eras? Because if you think about it, I had this conversation with Kelvin, Rob. I know you weren't in here, but I asked Kelvin, why aren't you the guy that does like on social media skits? And he had a perfect example of it because he's like, well, our generation we grew up from, Rob, like you know, for example, too, right. These legendary artists, like I'm talking about musicians back to back to back, iconic. You could go to any station, whether it's jazz, rap, classical rock, anything. You had iconic legends and everything's kind of become mundane and almost pluribus-like. Everybody's imitating each other. And even Kelvin said, like, skits now, it's just living. It's normal life.
2: Dude, no, I was telling him a lot of times, you know me, Rob, off the air, we hanging out, having fun, I'm crazy and silly, and like a lot of times, if you do that online, that's just normal. That wasn't like talent in our era. You know what I mean? Like, so I've always weirded out with like what is deemed talent now. Aretha was talent. Bro. Babe Ruth was talent. Elvis was talent. And so it's just what we've, and I hate to like raid on the parade, but it has changed now what we do, who we make famous.
0: It's true.
3: No, I'll give you the perfect talented, example. You know? Okay. Like the content creators.
0: Yes.
3: And I'm not here to rip on people, but let's be honest. Everybody's doing my day. I got up from bed. I made my bed. I ate breakfast.
0: Day in my life. Like, get ready with me.
2: Yo, that's crazy, isn't it?
3: That's content. Like, seriously.
0: Even now, Rob, like you're saying mukbang, people will literally eat food.
3: Am I right?
0: Watching them eat food.
3: Yes. Like
2: bro. That. Kids,
3: that's
2: Ryan,
3: not content
2: you,
3: to
0: no.
3: me. I don't want Alex. I need to watch you get up. I brush my teeth. I use mouthwash.
2: I use this coconut oil on my face. Like, okay, dude, got it.
3: They have nothing.
0: But Rob,
3: there's nothing.
0: You're right, though, because think about it. When you talked about starting MLB Bro, which ties all this in like a bow, right?
3: Right.
0: Most people don't even think about starting websites now because the younger generation thinks it's already been done. I'm seeing everybody do it. So what can I do to make a difference in the world when you came trekking in an industry where you're the first one at your whole newspaper, the first person to get hired there as a black American, and you set the tone. And so for you, you're like, let me leave the track for others. When you think about Elvis, Aretha, and Babe, I wish we got John on, but you think about now modern day fame. Most of these people becoming actors have a following. Most people who get now these musical deals, whether it's with Sony or any of these big companies, Warner Brothers, Rob, they just have a following. They're not even talented anymore.
3: Right. No.
2: I will add, Alex, that some of that following is purchased.
3: Yep.
0: Yes.
3: And that's the other thing, too. People are falling for that. Oh, they got a 3 million followers. You don't even know how many of those people are real.
0: For
3: you know, like there's a ton of people.
2: Oh man, that's you. It's called farming, Rob.
0: Yes,
2: there's
0: yes.
2: people who will pay. So let's say you pay me. Let's say me and you start a record label and we want to sign Alex. We want to make Alex hot. So we pay a farmer, and we'll pay them $10,000 to get 1 million likes on something,
0: yeah.
2: a million followers.
3: Right.
2: And what they do is a million views on his video on YouTube. So we can go to these labels, bigger labels, and say, hey, we got
3: this. Look at
2: that.
3: We're going to follow him.
0: Right.
2: And what they do, Vice went to this kid. He had a mask on. He showed him. He has an apartment with literally like 100 phones.
0: Yes.
2: And they're just streaming. So each one might get up to 10,000 streams. This one's over a month. You know what I mean? And so
0: and
2: now we get up
0: it.
2: To 1 million views and you pay me 10,000, you get 1 million views. Me and you can now walk into a label. Yo, we got this hot kid, Alex. He's blowing up in the streets.
0: Rob.
2: He got 1 million views on YouTube. Y'all better sign us. And they're like, snap.
3: Right.
2: You got to sign him.
3: But that's crazy.
0: Think about this. That's a guy in his house.
3: Right.
0: Imagine having Warner Brothers or Sony's backing and you have millions of phones to do it. Tekashi 6ix9ine, before his whole fallout and everything, when he signed with 50 Cent, he literally on game on an interview said, listen, you see these 5 credit cards? This bought me my first platinum label. I bought my plays. You can buy hits. And people
2: it's
0: don't know that.
2: A good a documentary.
3: Crazy.
2: His documentary was good as far as understanding all this. But that's some talented people, man. And so I just, it's interesting just where we are now with like.
3: Yeah. And the three people we just mentioned, originals, you know
0: yes.
3: what I mean? Like.
2: Yeah.
0: And
2: like,
0: Rob, remember we had the conversation earlier this week with Rob G? Some people think Babe Ruth's fake. Like,
3: right.
0: The whole world is shifting so fast.
3: It's so crazy.
0: It's as he said, 3 bell tolls, Rob. It might be more with how much is lost.
3: It's amazing. And check out his book, John Cirillo. It's Elvis, Aretha, and the Babe. And It's I know you could get it everywhere, Amazon, but it's very, very, very interesting. And we're kind of unfortunate that we weren't able to get John tonight. Maybe another time.
2: Yeah, we'll

0: right. The book, yeah. I mean, it, obviously the irony is, you know, we got August 16th coming up. It's, and that's the book, you know, Elvis, Aretha and the Babe, 8/16, three times the bell will toll. So, you know, we'll try to get him on maybe before the book, before 8/16. We don't want nothing bad. Nothing else bad.
1: No.
0: Nothing else bad happened on that day. All right. Last call, 877-99 on Fox. Rob, last call time.
1: This is really last call because vacation's coming.
0: Yeah, you ain't lying. Well, they don't really have any ocean near us in Atlanta, but I don't know what you're going to be diving. That's you diving into a, kamikaze. I know you miss them.
1: I haven't had a drink since February. My goodness gracious.
0: Boy, Monday night, I might call you on the phone. Just,
2: FaceTime him.
1: Yes.
0: Just FaceTime him. Do the laugh, Alex. Let me hear the Rob laugh.
1: And you got to remember, I'm going to be celebrating the Negro League Baseball Museum Award. So
0: well, you in the right city.
1: Yeah. That'll be it. We'll celebrate on Monday, not till then.
0: Yeah. All right. Last call, 877-99 on Fox. Hit your boys up. It's Fox Sports Radio.
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16: OpenAI has agreed to a $3.2 million settlement with the Department of Justice over allegations the company discriminated against U.S. workers in its hiring practices. Matt Mattinson has the story.
17: The DOJ says the investigation involved fewer than 10 positions, but found issues including how some jobs were advertised and how applications were accepted. Under the agreement, OpenAI will pay $1.2 million in civil penalties and $2 million to compensate workers affected by the alleged practices. The company denies the findings, but says it reached the agreement to resolve the matter and move forward with its immigration-related hiring program.
16: Anthropic inking a $10 billion deal with AI cloud startup Volta. And AI systems from Anthropic and OpenAI created fake identities in an effort to break into the site GitHub. The UK's AI Security Institute says Anthropic's Mythos and OpenAI's Sol used autonomy and deception to mask the hacks. This comes as more AI models are being caught starting their own hacks. Tech Report, I'm Mark Mayfield.
18: He's load management. Now he's got 7 jobs. And he's loaded, too. So, yes. Load management, and he's loaded. He got paid. Yes, Dylan?
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5: Fun little Hall of Fame game. The star of the show, Haynes King. Carson Beck performed well. A lot of people, big fan
0: of. He was the star of the game.
5: Yeah.

0: I guess. It, you know, yeah. Okay.
1: He's something.
2: That's for his strikingly good looks and all that, I guess.
0: Hey, man. Coach LaForce said he's been, that's what he's been looking like in practice. He said what you saw in the games, what he's been seeing. So, you know, they gave Jacoby Brissett.

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0: time. His last call is Rob getting the heck out of here, leaving me. I'll catch up with him midweek next week. My couple, Rob Parker, Kelvin Washington, on a funky flashback Friday. Hey, thanks to all of our guests. Thanks to all the calls. Thanks to everybody on YouTube. We appreciate it, making it a great week. Mike, you did a good job. You owe me Starbucks. Alex, great job per usual. Steve,
1: you still belly aching about $200 Starbucks bill? I mean, what's the problem?
2: It for sure was not $200.
1: He's got a couple of jobs.
0: Hey, you go. You don't tell me what was on my bank account.
1: You taking food out of his kid's mouth? Go ahead. Did he really use that?
3: $7 coffee is crazy.
0: Just because you and Rob G like to wear the same outfits all the time. Anyway, man, great show, great week. So thank you, everybody.
1: How much was the bill that you're belly aching about? How much was it? How much coffee did you
0: get? Oh, no, that was like 50 that day. It was like 50.
3: 50? It's like $48. Yeah, shit.
1: How many people had coffee?
3: Like
0: exactly, Rob. Alex, Rob, don't do that. Alex, no, you know Rob ain't doing that. You know Rob ain't doing that.
1: Alex, I would have paid for $200 worth of coffee. I'm just saying.
3: You're a giver.
0: Okay. Right, and he had a $200 gift card, too. $200 coupon. All right, let's get to it. Sign out for last call.
4: This is the last call.
0: Rob, you got to keep going because this is your last one for a long time. All right. You need your oxygen. You're going to pass out. Ow. So ridiculous.
1: I hit my head on the table.
0: No, you got to relax because you got to make it. You got 50 people waiting on you. They need you.
1: Oh, yeah, that's definitely. All right, Don in the UP.
5: You are
1: the last caller here on the Odd Couple Fox Sports Radio. And UP being the Upper Peninsula of Michigan. Yeah. What's up, Don?
6: Hey, Rob and Kelvin. It's been a minute.
1: I know. How you been?
0: What's up, brother?
6: I've been good, guys. I've been good. You guys been doing all right, too? Sounds like.
0: Doing all right, man.
1: Oh, yeah. Piling up numbers, man. That's all we do.
6: As you should be. So first, wanted to say, I don't say it enough. Appreciate the hell of you guys, man. Like, I honestly, don't look forward to the weekends because your show is so good during the week.
0: Hey, y'all been buttering up. What's going on, Rob? Why they been buttering
1: that's
0: us
1: so,
0: up today?
1: That's so nice, Don.
6: There's always a part two, right? But I put it in the end. So, Rob, I was happy to hear that your wardrobe has changed from just the sweatpants yesterday because, you at bat with those, there's nowhere to tuck it. You know
1: what
6: I mean?
1: That's true. Very nice. Look at that. Don got material.

0: I'm a computer scientist. I can help you with this. You got to figure out this sound out of sync thing. You guys sound like William Hung when you're trying to be singing any of these songs every week.
1: No, you know what the problem is? Yeah. It's off because of...
2: If one of us isn't in
1: the studio, yeah. So you're right about that.
0: Yeah, but I can fix that.
1: Okay.
2: Oh, really?
0: Let me know what's up.
1: Okay.
2: Alex, we need you to hold.
1: Take Don's number. Take Don's number.
3: All right, Don, hold on. I have Rob isolated. Let me know what you think of this.
4: Talk to me. Tell me your name. You blow me up like it's all the same. You lit it fierce and I'm ticking away like a bomb.
1: That's me.
4: Yeah, baby.
3: How's he sound?
0: Oh, my. That is awful, Alex. I love it. Seriously, you guys, Rob, you guys got to make an album of all your hits.
2: Come on,
0: we did. There's some merch that we can buy too.
1: Alex, we got. Like, hold on, Don, real quick. We need to get your Burger is King. Is that the one we want to play tonight? Can we do that?
0: No, I love Everybody Loves It's Wendy. My 3-year-old knows who the Association is because of that song.
1: Because of that song. All right, well, we got. Yeah.

0: is, the Wimby song. Thanks, Dom. We love that song.
1: Dom, appreciate it. And the minute he made that song, the Spurs lost. Why you do that to the Rock?
0: But you know what? We do have to put together all the greatest hits.
1: I thought we did that. Didn't Ricky do that?
2: Yeah, we had a fun little one.
0: But we have a lot, even more than that.
2: We got to make a whole track.
1: Put the whole album out.
0: That's right.
1: Hey, man, safe travels to you, Rob. I'll meet you there Wednesday. I'll see you in Atlanta.
0: Yes.
1: Should be a good time. I'll be back on Monday. I think it's me and Ephraim, so make sure you join us then. Have a great weekend, everybody. Follow us online.
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1: Nope, he played 15 games at Miami with NFL teammates just like he did at Georgia. Carson Beck's, I'm watching Carson Beck last night. I'm not saying he or Haynes King are going to tear up the league, but Carson Beck looks like a starter to me. I don't know how good of a starter. He kind of looks like a starter. And again, Haynes King, another guy, probably would have come out a year ago, late, you know, seventh round pick. Haynes King and Carson Beck, 43 college starts, both stayed in college 6 years. And this is what I've said. And by the way, there's no rush to get to the NFL. Matt Stafford was MVP, was 38 years old. Everybody's playing longer now. You can't hit, right? Nobody's hitting quarterbacks anymore. You can last longer. You can't get driven into the dirt or the AstroTurf. So, and there's two other quarterbacks this year in college football. Trinidad Chambliss at Ole Miss. He's great. Dante Moore at Oregon. Really great.
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8: The Boston Red Sox won their ninth game in a row tonight, 13-1 over the Athletics, who've not only lost nine in a row, but the A's and general manager David Force parted ways today. Winning Red Sox lefty Peyton Tolley had 14 strikeouts in six innings. End of four in Philadelphia. The Blue Jays lead the Phils and Zach Wheeler 3-2 as a rain delay at the start. Same at Yankee Stadium. They're only in the top of the fourth. Braves and Yankees scoreless. Atlanta has won eight in a row. In D.C., Nationals in the bottom of the seventh lead the Reds 5-3. Bottom of the ninth, Mets lead at Pittsburgh 6-2. Among the other games, bottom of the ninth, Angels ahead at Miami 4-2. And in the AL Central, top of the ninth, Guardians leading at the White Sox 8-2. Coco Gauff won her third-round match in Toronto. WNBA wins for Washington and Connecticut. The Chiefs' Patrick Mahomes likely out for the preseason opener. I'm Steve DeSaga.
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13: You know, every time I come into the studio following Rob Parker, I feel that much shorter. Because he's got the 6'4 frame, long legs, so the seat is high so he can be comfortable. And I feel like I'm 4 years old and someone's going to spin me around so I can go, whee!

0: And that's how we start. Fox Sports Radio on a Friday night. Mike Garmin alongside Aaron Torres. No Jason Smith tonight. Out gallivanting, I think, south of the border. Either that or he lied to me. I don't know. Either way, he's having himself some fun and some time away. I'll be back next week. I'll be off for a couple of days as I get ready to send my kid off to college. It's musical chairs time here as we end the summer season, because last night we had the Hall of Fame game, which launches us fully into our NFL slate. College football week zero, just a couple weeks away. You got ADs getting chesty, coaches talking out there. Hey, welcome in. It's a Friday night. We appreciate you being with us here. As I said, Aaron Torres, you hear him Saturday nights alongside Jason Martin here on the network. Good enough to come and hang out with us for 4 hours here on a beautiful Friday night. Aaron, good to see you. It's been a minute since you and I get to chop it up. Plenty on the sporting radar today.
1: I believe last time I was in with you was during the NCAA tournament. It was many moons ago.
0: That's a long time ago. There's a lot's transpired.
1: Yeah, Purdue, Miami, I remember being a game on that we had on here in the Fox Sports Radio studio. So, yeah, I've done a lot of shows since then. You and Jason have done a ton, plus your weekend stuff. So, as always, it is a privilege to be in this seat. And I'll tell you what, man, doesn't feel like there's really been that lull in the world of sports, and it's only going to ramp up here now that camps are open. We got fights breaking out, which I know we're going to break down here in half a second. There's a lot to talk about.
0: But yeah, I mean, we had the glory of the World Cup, all the chaos around it in tournament, and then certainly in the postscript of what happens next. Let's sell off portions of of rights, and let's have boycotts, and let's oust the president and all those kind of things. So we got plenty of that. In other words, another day in FIFA. But you mentioned the fight, and that's where we start. The fight in Las Vegas Raiders. We got two stories for them, both involving Kirk Cousins. For now, we'll keep it on the field and a little bit of the chaos, because you had a couple of circumstances where Max Crosby, remember, he was traded, then he came back, may still have some agitation and decided to take it out on the practice field as he hit Kirk Cousins twice during the team period of today's workouts. And when he hit Cousins' arm the second time, Kirk Cousins had enough, got into his face, grabbed his jersey, exchanging some words, maybe, as we like to say, a Vin Scully fertilizer found its way in there. Clint Kubiak said, well, it's part of camp, but you got to be smart when those situations occur. I'm like, yeah, clearly. But here you go. Two leaders on our team going at it, obviously fighting in a game. You throw a punch in a game, you're out. So you got to be smart. It's like, I like that downplaying of it. It's more so, it's your quarterback and it's your edge rusher.
1: Bingo.
0: It's the two most important guys you got going, except for when you do the two-step to Genty in the backfield. You got to keep these guys upright and moving, especially as we have the moving piece of whether Cousins is there long-term ahead of Mendoza, eventually becoming the guy mid-season, post-season, whatever. I mean, I like the fire in the belly, don't get me wrong, but Kirk Cousins fighting? Things I never thought I'd see.
1: By the way, I was going to say, yeah, Kirk Cousins might not necessarily be the second most important player in that building, depending on how this season plays out, or he might actually end up being it, which might not be a good thing, but
0: at least right now.
1: Yes. No.
0: Right
1: now. And I'll tell you, I had the exact same thought that you did. Is I have been hosting Fox Sports Radio, national radio, long enough to have done the let's not overreact to a training camp fight segment. This is my eighth year at Fox Sports Radio, so I have done it for eight consecutive summers. With that said, I do think it's a little bit different when your best defensive player is going after the starting quarterback. And I think there is a fine line of you don't want to take away from Max Crosby what makes him Max Crosby, while also acknowledging that if you have any chance to be even like a little bit half decent, we probably don't want to kill, and I'm using that metaphorically, we don't want to injure is probably the better way to put it.
0: There you go.
1: The projected, at least for right now, week one starter. We know he might not be the week one starter, or he might not be the starter by week two, week three, week four, week five. But probably not the move you want to make if you're Max Crosby. And again, I understand you don't want to take the edge that makes him the great player that he is. But maybe you pick on someone your own size, Max Crosby.
0: Yeah, it's just the curiosity as you're in, and I get it, the old rule of thumb of they need to hit somebody else. We're not that far in the camp.
1: Yes, exactly.
0: We don't do
1: right.
0: two-a-days anymore. You're not out there grinding away the way you did many years ago. Like, I remember, you know, doing training camp tours 20 years ago when I first started doing some media stuff, and you'd have the 8 a.m. session, and then in the middle of a 100-degree scorching heat in Latrobe, Pennsylvania, they're back out there. Guess what? Within 10 minutes, they're trying to beat the hell out of each other because one of them has decided if we do this, we can get ourselves kicked out.
2: Sure,
0: can finish our day. The coaches were smarter than that. There was no early exits, probably just a couple extra sprints and maybe a little extended period there. But the fact that, you know, there's multiple reports of, hey, before camp, Crosby was warned about this. Hey, let's not have repeats of the past. Going back to his college days, he laughed and said, well, I used to get kicked out of practice all the time. Like, that's fine. And I like the fire in the belly because, right, even last night, and I know a lot of the talk, we were talking with Danny G, right, working with Covino and Rich, and the overreaction. And I use that in quotes because that's all we got right now.
2: Sure.
0: Right? What we have to evaluate is, here's some notes from practice. Here's some Zapruder film. Maybe you're one of the people that watched Hard Knocks of the Seattle Seahawks. I saw a billboard down the street. I'm like, oh, yeah, I forgot about that.
2: Okay, good. So I'm not the only one. Yeah, I knew it happened. I just haven't carved out the time.
0: No, I saw a couple of clips, and we played a Sam Darnold thing because he was reacting to the LeBron James news.
2: Oh, okay.
0: So it was germane to the conversation we were having, so we grabbed that. But otherwise, Hard Knocks, I mean, as soon as DJ Moore and his family, the most exciting thing was them going to an ice cream museum when the Bears were there.
2: Sure.
0: And the word was that everybody in Hallis Hall didn't want any cursing because they wanted the Bears to look prim and proper. As soon as those were the two big notes coming out of that camp.
2: Ben Johnson not doing very well on that no swearing policy.
0: No, not at all. And so, you know,
2: does F the Packers apply to that policy if after you
0: No. That one's exempted.
2: That's what I was going to say.
0: I think you could say that as many times as you want.
2: Especially when you beat them. But yes,
0: But that's the thing. If you take away some of that ownership that Aaron Rodgers used to talk of, back away from the Packers, then it works. But it's fun when we've got something that pops out, right? Because this isn't a made up story. This is activity and hyperactivity in a camp for a team that's projected win total is 5.5. Right? It's like going back to last night and the Carson Beck stuff, talking about overreaction. Like, okay, you're trying to sell hope, right? That's what training camp and this new season is. By week four, you're going to know how bad you are. But for the moment, if you got a quarterback that looks like he could be your guy, cool. And the Raiders with Kirk Cousins, whatever you feel about Kirk Cousins, late in the season, postseason, whatever, the guy's had a pretty damn good career when it's all said and done. And you're looking to take that next step, that A to B with a new coach, a new attitude, some better players. Now, the offensive line is still the giant question mark to all of it, but you've got some solid skill position players. You obviously have your key defensive player back on the D-line for as long as he's there. And Kirk Cousins is, at least as we expected, at least at this point from what they're selling, that he's starting your season. Which means let's at least get to opening day before we implode.
2: Let me ask you this. What is your stance on, you have the number one pick,
0: mm-hmm.
2: you stink forever,
0: right,
2: to get the quarterback that gives your franchise hope, and then you're not going to run him out there potentially. We don't know yet for sure, but it looks like Kirk Cousins will start the season as your starting quarterback. Do you care? Is it a big deal, little deal, no deal to you?
0: To me, it's no deal. Okay. Like, I don't worry about the running clock of the rookie contracts like everybody else. Like, all right, you paid him. He's your guy. When he gets on that field, you want to make sure you're putting him in as best a situation as you can. Because if he's terrible and you look around going, well, it's clear that we still had three of our five offensive line guys were subpar. We weren't fully rounded out at wide receiver. He didn't necessarily grasp the game quite so well. Are we putting him in the best position to succeed? And history's littered with quarterbacks, including with the Raiders, that have never really been in that spot. Look at guys. I mean, we mentioned the Seahawks and Sam Darnold. All right, he's a Jet. He bounces around, gets some better training, some better ground, and then now he's a Super Bowl champion. Now it's a convergence of circumstance, roster building, whatever. And eventually you got to see what Mendoza is. But one of the reasons you would bring in a guy like Kirk Cousins is,

0: as a mentor, a guy who recognizes where he's at. He's not ready to give it up just yet, but recognizes that Mendoza's coming. So why not lean into his history, his knowledge? And if Mendoza is ready and you feel he's ready and you got Brady there, who was behind Bledsoe, and then he's been around long enough to see the landmines from all these. I mean, look at his own division for all those years. Look at how many times they reset in Miami and with the Jets and, you know, just going on down the line that you're like, okay, I've watched these guys be forced into situations before they were ready. Let's not do that here. So I'm of the old school camp. I'm also the 3 yards in a cloud of dust guy.
1: Sure.
0: So running backs getting paid brings a little tear to
1: my
0: eye.
1: There you go.
0: But I don't think you force it. What do you think?
1: No, I think I've pivoted the deeper that I've gotten into this thought experiment, because I was one forever. I didn't think you should rush guys. And then it was ironic. I was working with, I don't believe he works here anymore. He may on the weekends sometimes, Bucky Brooks, who's
0: still Sunday morning.
1: Still does.
0: He and
1: Sunday
0: Andy
1: mornings.
0: Furman getting it done.
1: Early morning. So he's like on 4 hours after
0: That's
1: I am.
0: That's right. Yeah.
1: So I'm rarely up to hear
0: you
1: him.
0: You got that Bernie bridge and then.
1: Yes.
0: Yeah.
1: The Bernie Fratto bridge. Correct. So no, I remember Bucky really selling me on that clock is ticking with the rookie quarterback. And so I kind of pivoted. I was old school of give him as much time as you want or as much time as you think he needs. I was of the belief that what did you lose all those games for other than to get into position to take this guy? But the more I talk to Raiders fans, we did see Danny G in the hallways. It's not just Danny G. The more that they don't seem upset by the possibility of not seeing Fernando Mendoza week one. And so if Raiders fans are okay, if they say, hey, we've seen a lot of losses the last 25 years. If we have to see four or five more before we get to Mendoza and he's ready, to your point, it's not the worst thing. I just think it's very interesting because very rarely do we get these circumstances, especially with young quarterbacks that are drafted this high. I'll be really quick and I'll toss it back to you.
0: Damn.
1: But what did we have? Six quarterbacks go in the top 11 or 12 a couple years ago. They all played week one except for Penix, who I believe there was that whole situation, ironically, with Kirk Cousins.
0: With Kirk Cousins, yes.
1: But all the other ones played. So that to me is just, it's just interesting that the Raiders are willing to take this approach. And I don't hate it, especially now that I'm talking to more and more Raiders fans as we get closer to the season. I'm just surprised, given recent history, everyone feeling the need to play rookie quarterbacks right away.
0: Yeah, just the contract clock thing to me is just, it's not a terrible argument. But it's lesser for me because of, all right, is the player ready, but is your team ready? Because if I'm going to put him in, he's going to fail. And look, I've always been a believer of if it's going to ruin his confidence. I'm not worried about the confidence. It's the worried about physically.
1: Development. Yeah.
0: Development and whatever, right? Do you get into really bad habits because it's not, you're not ready and whatever else? But it's just that idea of going into what's presumably a lost year. Like, again, 5.5 is your win total in a very difficult division.
1: No doubt.
0: So you're looking for growth. So I understand the logic of, well, what do we got to lose? But if it's now proven that he's not your guy, now it's all bets are off and we're back to the drawing board.
1: True.
0: Anyway, so I could see both sides of it. But you brought in Kirk Cousins. So at this point, why would you not give Mendoza every opportunity to prove he's learned whatever behind the scenes you need to put him in the best position to succeed?
1: Yeah, and I guess I would just put a bow on it by saying Kirk Cousins at his age, and frankly with his injury history as well, but mostly with his age, like he's not a threat to be so good that you like won't like. There probably aren't a ton of examples, but I'm sure there are some examples of you play the older guy. He ends up being better than you think, then it's hard to make that transition. I don't think Kirk Cousins' body will physically hold up over 17 games. You know, knock on wood, I hope I'm wrong. I'm not rooting for injury. But bigger picture, he's probably not the guy that's going to stunt Mendoza's growth too long by being too good where you can't eventually turn it over.
0: Yeah, I mean, the only other like recent example of the we drafted a guy in the first round, it goes back to the wonderful world in Green Bay. I was a big believer of eventually you got to have a succession plan.
1: Yeah, that's
0: so when they drafted Jordan Love and everybody was upset about it going, why don't you do this, that, the other? Eventually, Father Time comes. Aaron Rodgers kept doing

0: when the I'm going to retire, I'm not. Well, lo and behold, here he is still quarterbacking in 2026. But you had a year where when he got hurt, you had to go to Brent Huntley. I'm sorry that Brent Huntley has to take the incoming once again, but you had no succession plan and readiness, and you got two MVPs out of Aaron Rodgers before it was all said and done. In this case, you're not looking at that for Kirk. It's just the, he's your bridge. Can he give you a chance to win a couple of games and show where potential weaknesses are? Obviously, far more mobile is Mendoza, and it's even more exacerbated. I don't know if you've seen the video of Captain Kirk trying to do a couple of sprints. It's making me feel spry. At Aaron_Torres, where you find him in the Twitterverse. Find me over at Swollen Dome. 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You'll find today's full show and a best of version posted right after we get off the air. Coming up next, we turn our attention to Major League Baseball. Aaron was on air when the Tarek Skubal trade went down. He did an interview and might have folks scratching their heads out of this one. 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

0: Welcome back in. It is a beautiful Friday. Hopefully you found some love, whatever it is. Person, your dog or cat.
1: Fantasy football team.
0: Fantasy football draft order. I mean, whatever the chaos is, we hope you find a little bit of peace. Thanks to Emmy and Alex making us sound so pretty tonight. We got Steve DeSager at the news desk. We'll hear from him in a few minutes. A legend. Along with us here on our Friday night voyages. Aaron Torres is in for Jason Smith tonight at @Aaron_Torres, where you find him. You hear him Saturday nights alongside Jason Martin here on Fox Sports Radio. Of course, 7 to 11 for us here each and every night. Sunday, I'm actually taking a day off. It is the rare. My younger daughter, who's getting ready to go to college, said, "Hey, can we take a day off?" And then she immediately said, "Hey, I'm going to play in this soccer." Okay.
2: Come on.
0: And like, all right, we're going to take a couple of days off. And it's like, nah, there's still some soccer to be had.

0: before she heads out to, you know what, play more soccer. But enough of that. You know, one of the big stories that's still pervasive across the sporting universe is we've got the Dodgers, right? And losers of six straight. They're promoting this cool Clayton Kershaw bobblehead, which I will need to procure one of. That, and I want the Reggie Smith that they're going to give out next week. Maybe I'm a nerd, ooh, but I mean, I love all the new guys, the recent guys. You know, you can never have enough Ohtani memorabilia, but a Reggie Smith bobblehead. Come on. Who doesn't want one of those? Talking about one of the greats, but
1: you want to know my most obscure bobblehead?
0: What do you got? Move on. Is it a Mike Harmon? Do you have one?
1: It's actually even more obscure than Mike Harmon. And okay. I'm not saying you're obscure.
0: No, I'm obscure.
1: Okay. So Chris Paul, of course, is a longtime Los Angeles Clipper.
0: Mm-hmm.
1: If you may or may not remember, there was an alter ego named Cliff Paul.
0: Cliff!
1: With State Farm.
0: Yeah!
1: They gave out a Cliff Paul bobblehead, and I have one.
0: That is
1: swear
0: pretty good.
1: On my life. Yeah. I wouldn't joke about a bobblehead that obscure.
0: Now I'm Cliff Paul. I'm curious as to what the secondary market is for the Cliff Paul. Meanwhile, I'll set up this story. Tarek Skubal joins the Dodgers. Great ratings. I know this is something... You know, we talk television ratings and what are drivers on the game against the Cubs. Great ratings, great ratings locally and certainly for our flagship here in Los Angeles, AM 570 LA Sports. A lot of people tuning in for his effort. He gave you the six innings. They take the L. The second run that he allowed a homer to Swanson, and then there was a chopper. Couldn't make the play. You could argue runner interference. Either way, the Dodgers end up losing the game. But what was meaty about it is going back to last week as trade winds were swirling and everybody's photoshopping him. And you want to know what the best story might be. Certainly he ends up in Los Angeles and the sky is falling radio and hot takery begins once again. I like the idea of him going to the Brewers, citing the CC Sabathia move all those years ago, or going to the Tampa Bay Rays, take your shot. Whatever the case was, I was trying to make the case for the Pirates. Hey, you're at the edge of the wild card. Go make a move. Maybe something can happen there. But he ends up a Dodger. But now it becomes the, all right, at present, he is a rental, right? He was on a one-year, $36 million deal. Skubal doing an interview earlier today, kind of talking about, you know, which way the wind blows. Always a reminder that his agent is Scott Boras. So we have the potential of a lockout. We have the potential of all of this chaos and what needs to happen to get back to work. Well, Skubal talking about his future, he left a lot of doors open.
2: I would love to play my whole career in Detroit. You know, I would love to. And hopefully those negotiations can pick back up in November, you know, once the playoffs are done and we'll see where that goes. You know, hopefully they're involved with everything. You know, I would love to return. I got nothing but good things to say about the city of Detroit and, you know, the manager, the coaching, the staff, the trainers, the teammates. Like, yeah, it's tough, you know, and I'm going to try not to cry right now, but, I love all those guys. So hopefully they're involved in November and, you know, we'll see what happens then.
0: Talked about family, talk about history and the light that he had there. We talked about it a lot when it comes to the draft and prospects and trying to evaluate it all, remembering he was a 29th round draft pick. Didn't want to do it. Said blank this. Went back into the draft when he goes to Detroit, still a 9th round draft pick, and this is what you have. So when you're looking at the prospect returns that you have in all of these processes and what you saw go down at the trade deadline, reminder, you know, you're selling hope. And in this case, literally, it was a guy named Hope that went back to Detroit in that deal. They eventually traded Mize to the Padres and still find themselves in the mix. Because I do a weekly spot in Baltimore where now all of a sudden they're a game out of a wild card spot. And they made the big move to trade Adley Rutschman that left people trying to weigh, you know, that move in a vacuum. But while you're still competitive, it's a difficult thing, right? In Detroit, we played the clip of their TV broadcast crew going, look, we're 2.5 games out of a spot here, 5.5 out of the division. I don't try to make sense of it. Like, that was the gist of it from Benetti and company on the television side. But for school, it just opened going, look, the opportunity came. This

0: was the trade. Everybody had a chance to come get me. Very pragmatic in how he's approached it, but makes no bones about how much he loved the organization and teammates. Do we think he's getting out of Los Angeles? No. Especially when your agent is the guy who historically is who's paying me the plus $1. But just a reminder that there is the human element to all of this, and not all these guys are mercenaries with every move that gets made.
1: Well, he said all the right things.
0: Yeah.
1: Because why not? I mean, yeah, oh yeah, they'll be in the mix, boy.
0: Well, you just want as much quote competition for your services as you can.
1: Yeah, and at some point he'll go back and they'll honor him after he retires, whatever. If he really wanted to go back, you think that the Tigers would have tried a little bit harder to get some players that can actually help them win baseball games here in the coming years when Tarek Skubal could, in theory, be back. And DeSager was on air with me on Saturday night when this all broke. Some of the audience may have heard our take. My take at the time is just it was unbelievable being on air when the trade happened, because you have the immediate reaction, then you have the anti-Dodger sentiment, and then you have the, oh, that's all they had to give up to get him. Why couldn't anybody put together a better package? And so that's part, now that plays into the conversation of what Tarek Skubal said today of, oh yeah, I'd love to consider them in November when I'm a free agent again. Okay, cool. What is the team that you are going to be coming back to, hypothetically, of course, relative to the team that you just left? So to me, he said all the right things. It moves the story forward. I think in some ways it closes the Detroit chapter, which we all expected to close at some point around the trade deadline. I know people are frustrated. I don't know that this particular quote, though, makes me feel super confident that come December 1st, if there is a free agency period, that he will end up back being a Detroit Tiger.
0: Nah, you got to tell everybody that you loved him.
1: Of course.
0: You know, it's not you. It's me.
1: Yes.
0: It's this crazy business that we're in. You could blame the Detroit Tigers, right? I think that's a lot of it. He goes, I love the guys there, but there's also just that gap that is, you know, they could have retained me if they really paid me an exorbitant amount of money over a long-term deal. And as we've watched with pitchers, happy birthday, Mike Trout, by the way, and his home run streak that he's got, you know, he's got six on his birthday, all of those things. He didn't get traded, but evidently was in the meetings about guys getting shipped out of Angeldom, where we watched Joe Adell as part of the Cleveland Guardians earlier as they beat my beloved White Sox, a skid of their own. But he got hit by two pitches today. But it's all of those, just, all right, you have the opportunity to say what you want to do if you are that big a star. And how much is money? And we talked about this with the NBA, right? LeBron James and his decision. How big was that market really? Well, we know for Skubal, in theory, everybody wants a bite at the apple. But the reality is, in the end, whether there's some quid pro quo to be had long term, of
1: people don't want to hear me yell again about all the teams that missed a huge window. Keep
0: no, going. but that's part of it, right? Is like, what was the market really? And it's like getting to the center of a Tootsie Roll Pop. The world will never know, right? Because this is the deal that got done. Like, the rest of what could have, should have been, be it the Brewers, be it the Rays, be it any other contender, we don't know for real what the package was. We just know what he went for.
1: Let me ask you this.
0: Yeah.
1: Do you think that he was moved to the Dodgers either one, because of something super nefarious that, you know, behind the scenes there's something going on, or two, because, you know, it's semi-clear that that's probably in a perfect world where he wanted to be? Because the one thing that I couldn't reconcile in real time was why you had to take that trade package at that moment in time on Saturday night when the trade deadline wasn't until Monday. And I know we've got some additional reporting since then, but I'm just curious why you think he went for what he did when he did, when in a worst case scenario, that offer was still going to be on the table on Monday for you to get if you wanted to move Tarek Skubal.
0: Well, at some point you've got to pivot, right? All these other teams, right? And if your trade offers are rejected, the Rays go and get Freddie Peralta. Okay, were they, fine.
1: Did they pivot, or was he no longer available?
0: But that's the question of, you know,

0: the chicken and the egg, right? Yeah. Is, you know, we, from reports, they weren't fielding any and dealing with it till Saturday. Is this the that's Rich Paul? Why, hey, leave me a voicemail and maybe we'll respond to you. Yeah. That was a narrative for a minute or two, right? With the LeBron James world tour or whatever might have been in terms of what was real imagined in terms of his marketplace. But the same thing here of, were you already told no? Because the idea that, hey, he was going to go to the Dodgers anyway just fails on a million levels. If the Tigers are losing him and they're resigned to he's not coming back here at least to finish this season, like we need to go get something. Because remember the Shohei Ohtani stuff with the Angels, I'll always argue you had Artie Moreno that didn't want to lose a half a season of Japanese advertising money.
1: Yeah.
0: So he was resigned to, while we still had hope in theory on some small minuscule level that Shohei would still pick us, but it was also a lot of money that was going to go back. With the Scooble thing, they decided, well, I guess he's going to leave and we're not doing it holding the bag.
1: Yeah.
0: As opposed to let's run this out. Because I argued that they should have just said, forget it. Keep him in Mize. You brought in Valdez and run it as best you can. Because the AL is certainly vulnerable, open, yeah. Right? The soft underbelly is there. Red Sox may never lose again. But... yep. You know, the Yankees, you've still got questions in their batting order. And they shuffled up and dealt, and fine, they made a move. And Garcia, I like. But they said Dominguez and Volpe beat it. And they bring up Lombard. He hits a home run. It's almost like out of a movie. But the Rays are good, not great. We all know where we are in terms of their own division. White Sox have overachieved.
1: Come on, it's a beautiful story.
0: Don't get me wrong. But is there enough pitching for August, September, and October if you got that? No. The Royals stink. And you just look at your division was still there to go get. So you decided to pivot and make this deal. Like I would have run its course and ridden it like it's a horse that I'm in the final furlong and can I get him to the finish line? The answer is, I don't know. But instead, you traded him and you traded Mize to the Padres.
1: Yeah, I just, if you felt like you had to make a trade, I just find it super hard to believe that that was the best thing you could have gotten with 36 hours left before the deadline.
0: Yeah, so you can either go tinfoil hat of this had to happen because this is the way baseball gets to its inevitable salary cap, and that's what folks are arguing to some degree. But the idea that, all right, we make the deal with the Dodgers, absent other deals in the future,
1: yeah,
0: because he wanted to do that and we wanted to make him feel good about himself, to me is the worst logic I've heard.
1: No.
0: Well, he was going to go there anyway, so let's trade him there.
1: I just think it was a bad trade in incompetence more than anything. But that's the part that I can't reconcile is why did you have to make that trade on Saturday night?
0: Saturday.
1: That's my only point. And I don't think there's something super conspiratorial going on. The MLB wants the Dodgers to win or the Tigers want to get into a lockout, whatever. I'm just saying that's the part that doesn't make sense. Why you had to make that move at that moment with, again, about 36 hours before the actual
0: on
1: deadline.
0: Saturday, absolutely. At @Aaron_Torres is where you find him. Find me over at Swollen Dome. Time to take a trip to the news desk with a man who knows all things. He's a fountain of information and truth.
2: Not sure about the all
0: He's
2: things.
0: Steve DeSager.
2: In the AL Central, those Chicago White Sox lead, it's down to 2 games over Cleveland and Minnesota. Because Cleveland won at the White Sox 8-2 tonight on Hill Martinez, 6 RBIs, including a grand slam. Minnesota won its game at Milwaukee 8-6. Josh Bell, 4 hits. He had a homer and 3 RBIs. And the Twins place pitcher, Joe Ryan, on the IL today with a glute strain. The Brewers have the best record in the majors. It's now 72-44. The Angels have the worst record in the major leagues, but held on for a win at Miami 4-3. Halos threw out a runner at the plate to end the game. Angels record now 45-71. Washington beat Cincinnati 5-3, ending the Reds' 4-game winning streak, and Cincinnati pitcher Hunter Green will have another elbow surgery next week. Pirates outfielder O'Neill Cruz started AAA rehab tonight, had a couple walks. He's been out 2 months with a broken hand. At the major league level, the Mets won at Pittsburgh 6-4. It was a 6-0 lead in the 7th. Boston won its 9th straight game, 13-1 over the A's, who've not only lost 9 straight, but the Athletics and general manager David Forrest parted.

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1: Nicely done.
0: Earlier today.
1: Parted ways.
0: These, mutual parting of the ways.
1: Beat it.
0: Okay. The Red Sox have scored at least 10 runs three of their last four games. They have won 27 of their last 30. That is a franchise record. The Blue Jays had a rain delay at Philadelphia early, so they're only in the top of the sixth. Blue Jays now up 4-2 at Philly. Rain delay at Yankee Stadium tonight at the start. So top of the seventh, Braves at Yankees scoreless. Cubs leading in the bottom of the ninth at Kansas City 6-4. Rangers holding on 2-1 over the Orioles in the top of the ninth. Cardinals ahead of the Rockies 3-2 in the bottom of the eighth inning. Houston is shutting out the Padres 3-0 in the top of the fourth. The Dodgers' new pitcher, Tarek Skubal, will start Monday in L.A. Blake Snell due to come off the injured list and start Tuesday in L.A. Diamondbacks lead Los Angeles and rookie Sasaki 1-0 in the top of the fifth right now. The Rays are winning again 2-0 at Seattle in the bottom of the fourth. And I mentioned that the Yankees and Braves are scoreless. That's in the seventh inning. The Atlanta Braves have won 8 in a row. The Yankees are a second-place team in the AL East, 4.5 behind the Rays. Boston was 5 back to start the day. The Chiefs say quarterback Patrick Mahomes will likely miss their preseason opener next week, coming off knee surgery last year. Coco Gauff won her third-round match in Toronto in a U.S. Open tune-up. WNBA wins for Washington and Connecticut. Connecticut snapped a 5-game losing streak, edging Phoenix 75-72. Kelsey Plum now with Phoenix did have 25 points. The rest of the team from three-point range, 2-for-21. Back to you.
1: Kelsey Plum killing it since that trade, no question about it.
0: Just get her healthy on the court, yeah.
1: That's it. Other guys like, Darren Waller, they had to take some time to heal. One of the great songs that we have played a million times here on the show.
0: That's not as usual as our Friday set. It seems like we have a different set for the Friday show.
1: No, that's it. I mean,
0: and of course, there's an anti-Jason set that makes their way into the show.
1: Just a little bit.
0: From Alex every week, which we all enjoy.
1: Exactly. We'll see where the musical stylings of Alex Teicher take us over the course of the night. Thanks, Steve. We'll hear from Steve, Steve throughout the night as we roll on. Coming up next, we have an update. One of the great stories earlier in the week was the Akron Zips, giving you the opportunity to become the offensive coordinator for a series. It sparked a little bit of outrage, but it also got people to pony up their money. We'll tell you all about it as we continue. He's Aaron Torres in for Jason Smith. I'm Mike Harmon, and this is Fox Sports Radio.
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10: 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It's like she's just abnormally good looking. And-

0: Justin Herbert is a quarterback in the NFL. It's like a match made in heaven.
1: If anyone has something to say in HR, I'm doing this for research purposes, but I'm looking up these really sexy photos.
0: I didn't say do that.
1: Well, research. I got to see what you're talking about.
0: Private browser.
1: Yeah, all right. No, she's beautiful.

0: you know,
1: who do we expect him to be
0: but
1: with?
0: Now, I've
1: plus,
0: noticed
1: Travis Kelce, you know, rose the stakes a lot. Everyone's looking for their Travis Kelce, Taylor Swift sort of power couple moment nowadays. It's definitely in the air.
0: I think a lot of times when you talk about celebrity couples, power couples, the Russell Wilsons and Sierras, the Travis and Taylors, the...
1: Yeah, Travis didn't invent it, but...
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5: The General of Degenerates has arrived. 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N-O. This is going to shock you. It comes with the classic NFL. I hope this contract doesn't age like milk clause in the contract. And look, Gibbs is good. He's a good football player. He's 24. He's dynamic. And you pay the difference maker. We talked about this the other day with Bijan Robinson in Atlanta. The NFL is like a Mexican drug lord. They have so much money, they don't know what to do with the money. That said, running backs, if they play the proper way, running a mile a minute, absorb a lot of contact. History has shown that even the elite running backs have a notoriously short shelf life of dominance. They can play a while, but the dominance is normally far and few between.
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9: There are so many things you don't like.
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0: Welcome back in Fox Sports Radio. Mike Harmon alongside Aaron Torres, having a blast with you. Thanks for being with us and being part of our extended family here on a Friday night as Alex Teichert spins the one and twos. Emmy, our executive producer, Steve DeSager at the news desk. We got Phil in the back grabbing some sound from these Major League Baseball games. You know the arcane rules that we can't do it until they're a final. So we got some updates. Everybody else, it's like, how quickly can we get that touchdown turned around? How quickly can we get that goal? Baseball? Yeah, wait for the game to end.
1: As someone who has hosted Red Zone Radio a handful of times, I know you do the national pregame show.
0: Yeah, buddy.
1: But the idea of having to wait until the game is over when we literally play every single touchdown every single Sunday, at least in the early and afternoon windows, it's a little crazy to me.
0: It's funny. That is a work of art. We could probably do a documentary on how the editing and processing goes down. For our squad here at Fox Sports Radio as Red Zone Radio on Saturday, we're doing it with college football and then certainly the NFL, and that quick turnaround of, hey, that guy just scored. Oh, you want to hear it? Bam. It's just like that. And by the end of the shift, you feel like you want to give the guys a,

0: a gift certificate to say like a Burke Williams.
1: Mm-hmm.
0: So you can decompress a little bit, get the, you know, the oils and everything, and just bring yourself into that proper mental space, because it's 7 hours. It's like, and you watch it on Red Zone or however you consume your NFL. But if you're with us here on Fox Sports Radio, one, thank you. Two, the sausage is made. And let me tell you, the guys and girls, you know, Brianna back there, and the grind is real.
1: It is. You never have a shift go by faster, though. I'll tell you that.
0: No, that is true. There is no blinking. There is no time for bathroom breaks, long coffee breaks, whatever. Food shows up when it does. You hear a knock on the door and you open it, and there's a bag waiting for you. Talking about football and good stuff. And to me, one of the great promotions, you and I were talking about this a little bit before we came on air, the NIL world of trying to find monies and benefactors wherever you can. Hell, we were talking about the guy that did the play-by-play for an inning off an auction for the Phillies Foundation yesterday. But the Akron Zips, they sold out their stadium suites for the first time in forever in their team history, because they have the offensive coordinator of the game promotion. Someone's going to get a chance to script the opening drive for the September 12th home opener against Robert Morris.
1: Mm-hmm.
0: And I saw some thought pieces of this is, you've ruined the sanctity of the game. It's like, to hell with that. You know what? Put a microphone on them. Let them do two series. Have another winner show up. You got an over-under of 3.5 wins. You're trying to drive some interest in your program and bring some revenue in to where you can go and recruit another player or five to keep building. It's like, you know, hitting a parlay and, you know, winning a bet and saying, all right, I'm going to parlay that. Let it ride. Whatever. You're at a table game. Same thing here. If you got this and you sold out that fast, you got to figure out what the next incentivizer is to keep that money flowing.
1: Pete Golding of Ole Miss was asked at SEC Media Days about tampering, and he basically said it's not as though recruiting in college football was always the most sanctimonious thing. If you're frustrated about the world of this, find something better to go outside, touch grass, get some sun. This is a cool promo.
0: Akron Zips. I'll cheer for them this year. He's Aaron Torres in for Jason Smith. I'm Mike Harmon. Coming up next, we'll turn our attention back to the world of the National Football League. Come with us, won't you?
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10: Like a big enough payoff. I mean,
11: yeah. All right, so Taylor, give me an example.
10: But it stands to reason if Brady's not drafted, then six other teams, or maybe one other team, who knows,
12: they're winning Brady, those. Yeah. Brady still gets drafted.
10: Right.
12: Everybody just forgets about Tom Brady's existence. That's the difference.
10: Okay.
12: Like mine, for instance.
10: Okay. Yes.
12: 2004, I want to forget Red Sox-Yankees Game 7, where the Red Sox complete the 3-0.
10: You just want to forget
12: 3-0
10: it.
12: Comeback.
10: It still happened. You just want to forget it.
12: It still happens. You're just
11: so you erase.

0: it from your memory. 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
2: Yep, you're erasing it from sports history.
1: 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I mean, I don't want to erase that day. 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I enjoyed that day.
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0: Oh man,
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0: I would remind them so much. 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
0: I'd be like, Moises, don't you remember what happened, man? 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
7: The Dodgers have lost 6 games in a row, and they're getting no hit in the top of the 6th inning at Arizona. Diamondbacks 2-0 in the lead. Tommy Edman did hit a deep ball that was robbed by Corbin Carroll, leaping above the yellow line at the outfield wall for an out. Home wins for Texas and St. Louis. Cubs won their 5th straight, 6-4 at Kansas City. Cleveland won at the White Sox, 8-2, while Minnesota was an 8-6 winner at Milwaukee. So Cleveland and Minnesota in the AL Central just 2 games back of the first place White Sox. Mets won 6-4 at Pittsburgh. It was 6-0 in the 7th. Wins for the Angels and Nationals. Boston won its 9th in a row, 13-1 over the A's, who have lost 9 straight. To the 8th inning at Yankee Stadium, Yanks and Braves scoreless. Blue Jays lead 4-2 at Philadelphia, bottom of the 7th. Those 2 games each had rain delays at the start tonight. I'm Steve DeSalle.
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13: Hey, hey, it's hour 2. Jason Smith Show with me, Mike Harmon. Coming to you live from these Fox Sports Radio studios. There's no Jason Smith tonight. He's meandered off into the woods. We'll see if he comes back. Maybe he'll be part of a horror movie. Maybe he's going and starring in an indie show. I don't know.
14: I was
13: going
14: to say, if he's a horror movie, it's not going to end well one way or the other.
13: Well, either he's the killer and he gets a sequel.
14: He's either going to be the hammer or the nail. Neither's good for the future of this show as the host. So,
13: well, you know what? He had a good run. Welcome to the Mike Harmon Show. No, it's the running joke.
14: Jason Smith
13: here
14: is serving 7 to 10, yes.
13: Whoa, allegedly. I mean, he's still skating over that stolen mailbox from all

0: those years ago.
1: I have heard this story. I don't remember too many details, but I do remember that there is a story.
0: It's like the head of Jebediah Smith in The Simpsons, when they saw the head of the statue off and it's in the bag. Mm-hmm. And eventually they take it back because he thinks he hears the statue's head talking to him.
1: Oh, wow.
0: Little Bart's having issues with this because he's trying to impress the bullies and all of this. But eventually, he gives it back because the whole town is outraged and they're absolutely, just incensed and discombobulated over the loss on who would do such a thing to this statue. Same thing with Smith. I think either his grandparents or his conscience made him give that mailbox back. Okay. Now, he claims since it was on a Sunday and there was no post, that it really isn't a crime. I would beg to differ. But either way, he skated it long enough, unless there's some overzealous person listening now that decides to make it a deal. But maybe they didn't like his take. Maybe they don't like the Knicks or the Mets. I don't know. Full day of Major League Baseball action. Dodgers down 2-0. Their losing streak continues. And a lot of folks wringing their hands at this point as we're getting into August and winning time. Blake Snell is going to come back on Tuesday. But it is the NFL, and it's not often that a guy from my alma mater gets to be one of the top stories of the day. We're not going to spend a lot of time on it, but Mr. Skoronski, congratulations on your $100 million deal with the Tennessee Titans.
1: Sure.
0: The highest paid guard in football. Go Cats. As they get ready to bring, the ribbon cutting ceremony on a brand new stadium there in Evanston coming up. But this week has been all about running backs and running backs getting paid. We're going to have Jason Cole on with us in about 15 minutes from now. Talk about all things NFL as we roll through training camps and stories he's following. Hall of Fame inductions this weekend as he is crazy. A voting member.
1: No Bill Belichick, though, remember.
0: Yeah, no, and that's one of great consternation.
1: I was going to say, has he shared an opinion or is he allowed to? I don't know if he's allowed to.
0: He's allowed to once it's done.
1: Okay.
0: So, he knows how the debates go.
1: Sure.
0: And everything. And we get some insights. I've started the Cowboys need to be extricated from the hall. So Drew Pearson's the first guy, I think. But getting a top five of which Cowboys he'd take out is kind of big.
1: Okay.
0: But he did give us this list a little bit earlier. And I think it's worth a little bit of consideration here. Again, we didn't do a deep dive on the numbers and all the fights and whatever else that you would do when you'd have the presenters out there. And we'll ask Jason about this when he joins us. But the Hall of Fame consideration, he goes, rank these quarterbacks and include yes, no final evaluation. He's gotten a little bit of response. He's gotten some run, and I'm going to retweet it now ahead of his appearance here. But Cam Newton, Eli Manning, Donovan McNabb, Phil Rivers, Ben Roethlisberger. So there's three guys from the class of 2004 right there, and Eli, Philip, and Ben. Russell Wilson, Matt Ryan, and Steve McNair. And it is an interesting group. I think the only one that you come down on the side, or at least where I come down on the side of yes, without hesitation, is Eli Manning.
1: I am too.
0: Right? Big plays, took down the Patriots, and it's been much bandied about throughout the years. So I think it's one of those, it's kind of like the Jordan-LeBron GOAT debate. Yeah. You've already decided. There's no flipping the argument
1: really
0: at this
1: funny.
0: Point.
1: I actually don't listen to a ton of sports talk radio and sports talk. I have my own opinions. This is what I do all day. I heard somebody like, well, and they were trying to start the, if LeBron wins it in Philly, how does it? It's like, it's over. And even if the resume looks better, people have already made up their mind. And by the way, it's the same with Eli. It's the same with all the guys that we were talking about. It's like, there's no like, well, how does winning in Philly change his legacy? It's year 24. We're not changing legacies at this point. How you feel about him is how you feel about him. Enough rant. I know this isn't a LeBron
0: segment. No, but you could stay here because we're kindred spirits in this regard. Now, part of it might just be my Chicago.
1: Yeah, no, it's not. It's not.
0: Chicago genes and history showing to a degree. But I believe with those arguments and the rest of this list, I can't say that we've argued it enough.
1: Sure.
0: Like Eli's the one guy on the list where but I understand if you're not, right?
1: Sure.
0: If you look at the largesse of his career, the me.

0: mediocre teams and two big run-ups. There's still two Super Bowls.
1: Can I give you one that just doesn't even feel like it's a debate on the other side? I don't think nothing about Matt Ryan screams Hall of Famer to me. And I know that there are probably stats relative to the era that he played that makes you feel like he is a candidate. And I do understand that he won an MVP. I mean, serious question. What are the three most iconic Matt Ryan moments in his career? 28-3
0: hands down, right?
1: Like it's just, you know, you could go through all these guys and whether you love them or you hate them, it's like, I don't know, there was a moment where it was like, let Russ cook. Like, there was a moment where Russell Wilson was a thing. Ben Roethlisberger to me feels semi no brainer on the other side. Matt Ryan to me screams, you know, somewhere between like the 7th and 10th best quarterback for a decade, that does not make him a Hall of Famer.
0: Yeah, see, I think this is a much more fun conversation than the here's our top 100s, like from earlier, or some of the quarterback tiering stuff. It's like, you like a guy or you don't.
1: I don't find any topic less interesting than the quarterback tiers. And I respect the work that Mike Sando puts in. It's not a teardown of the guy who collects the information. I appreciate him doing the work. By the way, for all the idiots that keep saying, why won't these guys put their name on the record? You won't get a story if they put their name on the record. But
0: they may not have a job.
1: Yes.
0: If they've got to be honest about their quarterback. Wait, I can vote him anonymously and tell you he's a fourth tier guy, right? Yes. Okay.
1: I'm sure you and Jason or you and whomever was filling in earlier this week had the conversations, and I understand why.
0: We only did the back end of it.
1: Okay.
0: Like when it came down to some of the end rankings. Yeah. Like the Darnold stuff's interesting.
1: Yes.
0: People love him or don't. And again, it's years of what you watched and whether you extricate and take out anything having to do with the Jets, the Browns, whatever. We talked a little bit about the Shedeur Sanders part of it as he ranked 35th. With Deshaun Watson a few slots higher, whatever. Like, we talked a little bit about that, but we had a myriad other things to get excited about.
1: I just don't find it interesting at all. I think there are, I understand the need for something tangible football related to talk about, but it came out late enough this year where there's real, like, there's on the field stuff to semi talk about. So anyway, we don't have to go on that tangent, but I just don't find it interesting. I just really don't.
0: I do to a degree, like when we're trying to parse out guys that you think are kind of even. And this is where this list that I read off that Jason Cole proposed of, because he's a voter. And part of his job is he canvasses voters. He canvasses people around the NFL to try to figure out where they come down and make their arguments for you worked with this player in this circumstance, right? Cam Newton, if you played with, worked with, coached him in Carolina, what was he all about? Like, and he's got high moments, right? Another MVP, whatever. But you bring up Roethlisberger, I think he's pretty easy. Did Russ kill his chances with his last couple of years? Was that enough to undo what was a great run, which also became kind of torn apart by, you know, people telling you how that sausage was made and giving more credit to the run game, the defense, and everything else, that Russ was more along for the ride versus the driver of that, right?
1: So I always say about Russell Wilson, because Dan Byer and I actually had this debate a couple years ago. It was kind of in the beginning of the Russell Wilson decline. And of course, Dan Byer, huge Seahawks fan. And I said, the thing that's going to make Russell Wilson as a Hall of Famer hard to debate is that as he was given more responsibility, he got worse. Like most of these guys, right? It's like, you know, Aaron Rodgers, as he was given more in his prime, he elevated his game. Tom Brady played his best. You know, the Patriots were the best Patriots team ever was the one that didn't win the Super Bowl that had one of the best offenses we've ever seen. Russell Wilson, as we phased out the defensive players, as they got older, as they phased out some of the, Marshawn Lynch and some of the guys that were part of those Super Bowl team, the Super Bowl winner and the Super Bowl loser, as Russell Wilson was put on his plate, he got worse. So I think that's the argument against him. with Russell Wilson.
0: The perfect moon ball, always out there. 104-53-1 with the Seahawks. Denver 11-19. Pittsburgh 6-6, and of course, three losses with the Giants. But yeah, it's just that curiosity of how long is that tail of bad to where it totally obliterates what was good. To your point, once they had to make some big financial decisions and replace some of those players on the defensive end, and certainly the changes to that offensive face for your skill position guys were gone. And they all came into the league at the same time with a huge chip on their shoulder because they were all from, what, fourth round and beyond kind of guys, except with Lynch, who comes over from Buffalo. But it's just that idea of, for Russell Wilson, did you stick around too long to where it killed your any goodwill that you had? Because he started getting a little odd. That's fine, right? Guys have their personalities, nano bubbles. Here, let me send out a video. I'm in bed with my wife, but let's do this. I mean,
1: it got weird.
0: Little cringe factors along the way, which, hey, again, live and let live, man. As long as you're not hurting anybody, I don't care. Sure. Go do what you think. To that point, again, with Roethlisberger, the one big thing that hangs out here. But as we know with the Hall of Fame, it's all about what's in the white lines and in the locker room.
1: Are you a believer of, you know, you kind of either, you just know it when you say the name? Because I do think there is something to, like, say the name, think about what he meant to the sport, and it could be any sport. I think in some of the other Hall of Fames, we've gotten too loose with the criteria. I always use the example, poor guy, because I continue to bring this one up. When Tim Hardaway was announced as a Hall of Famer with the Basketball Hall of Fame, it's not the NBA Hall of Fame, the right. Basketball Hall of Fame, I was like, okay, I think this thing's jumped the shark a little bit. You know what I'm saying?
0: Because if you'd gone Harold Baines, like Jason Cole will,
1: when we
0: get into this, because he'll use that on me, I may have to tackle you.
1: Listen, I watched peak Tim Hardaway. Very nice player. No one in that moment was like, you know, we're watching a future Hall of Famer here. And so I do think there is something to me of, you know, we all know what the Supreme Court said about, I'll just say the word, you know, I don't know if
0: I can
1: say
0: that. Yeah,
1: we all know what the Supreme Court said about pornography. You know it when you see it. That's what I do think there is something to that with the Hall of Fame. And I think you can have, you can have such a small career, such a small peak window, whatever, that it disqualifies you. Andrew Luck would fall in that category. I hate to say it, Derrick Rose probably falls in that category. But I do think there is something to the, you know it when you see it. And I think I could pretty easily, based on these guys, I watched it. That dude mattered in his era. He is a Hall of Famer.
0: Yeah, and that's the thing, right? Is we especially going, like, it goes back to those GOAT arguments, is when you go era to era, how much different passing yardages.
1: Yes.
0: Right? Anthony Gargano was in with me yesterday. We were talking a lot about the evolution of we're celebrating the Hall of Fame game. Two, like, little kids watching, you know, guys that won't make the team or will be gadget guys at best, making big plays late. But just the idea of, with Drew Brees going into the Hall of Fame, I watched how the Big Ten changed after what he and Joe Tiller did at Purdue. Before that, it's 3 yards in a cloud of dust, right? Mm-hmm. You have a line of demarcation in that conference. Now, they were doing other crazy stuff in the SEC and Big 12 and whatever else before, but for the Big Ten, Purdue made that change. And we talk about it NBA decade to decade. We talk about the NFL and becoming more of a passing game. And even now, running backs are getting paid, but guess what? It's because they catch 90 balls out of the backfield
1: 100%.
0: Each year. So all of that chaos to go. Now we can get back into the business of camps. Maybe a little more on this list and what this Hall of Fame class is and what we're looking at for next year with our next guest. Jason Cole stops on by for his weekly visit. He's Aaron Torres in for Jason Smith. I'm Mike Harmon. Thanks for hanging out with us here as part of the family on Fox Sports Radio.
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8: 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Jason Smith Show with me, Mike Harmon. There is no Jason Smith tonight. He has been exiled, replaced by Aaron Torres. At Aaron_Torres, you hear him Saturday nights alongside Jason Martin as they break it all down. As he's starting to gear up for college football, boning up on all those depth charts and the hundreds of guys that have changed teams.
10: Thousands, but
8: wow. Hundreds of guys that you'll talk about.
10: I was going to say, yeah, the ones that actually matter are fewer and further between than people realize.
8: No, that is true. We went through a little bit of the quarterback carousel last night, Anthony Gargano and I. We'll do a little more of that as we roll on tonight. But now we go to the hotline, bring out our weekly contributor, guest, gives us the gift of his time, insights, intellect, wit. He's a Pro Football Hall of Fame voter. Longtime scribe and pundit. He's the author of many books that you can buy at bookstores across this great land and online. It's Jason Cole at JasonCole62, where you find him in the Twitterverse. I mean, that's a Hall of Fame introduction right there. How you doing, Mike?
11: I'm fantastic. By just saying that, by associating the word intellect with me, along with LaGrange, we have put the combination of expectation on my shoulders fully, and I hope to fulfill it.
8: Let's go, Atlas. What do you got for me?
11: Almost like Carson Beck.
8: Nicely done. How great did he look? How great was that game?
11: Straight into the Hall of Fame. Just go straight to the ceremony.
8: You know, I quoted...
11: Don't pass. You don't have to pass go. You just go straight to the ceremony.
8: Now, I quoted the American president to start yesterday's show. They you know, where you're drinking the sand. It's like, no, they don't know the difference. Like, hey, it's football, man. Let's go. I just wanted to see some excitement, and I got a game that went to the final play, for crying out loud.
11: It was by exhibition or preseason standards, as I'd like to say. Not bad. There was some interesting stuff. You know, I give this more credit. When the quarterbacks are decent, that makes that game more interesting. I remember watching one of those Hall of Fame games, and Andrew Walter was trying, like, his best.
8: Wow, Andrew
11: to
8: Walter.
11: To make one last go with the Raiders, and he threw a screen pass. And I swear to God, you could have blocked that with hang time. It was like he punted a screen pass. And I was like, there might be six defenders who take a shot at intercepting that pass. So yesterday was good. Carson Beck, you know, maybe he actually becomes what everybody expected he was going to be. I got my doubts, but for one night, we can dream big. And Carson Beck gave Cardinals fans a reason to dream big, if that makes sense. And because Jacoby Brissett ain't the long-term answer.

0: that way.
1: Darn it. Well, I actually want to ask you about a former Cardinals quarterback, Kyler Murray. Is there anything to make out of Minnesota? It's clear to me, or maybe it shouldn't be, I don't know, but it feels to me like O'Connell just does not care for J.J. McCarthy. Is Kyler Murray going to get that week one start for the Vikings?
0: I think so. I mean, they've been telegraphing this since the middle of last season, that they're just sort of done with McCarthy and that they realize they made a mistake and they, have bait move on. Which is the best thing to do. If you know you made a mistake, just go. I don't think they're quite there yet with McCarthy, and there's still some hope from some people in that organization that it's going to all come together. All of that being said, look, Kyler Murray, I mean, that's another Band-Aid. I mean, what's Kyler Murray really got at this point? I mean, he was exposed as not having much of a work ethic, by the team as much as by his own play, right? Like the team, basically said, you're not working hard enough when they gave him the big contract, right? And then his play confirmed that on the field. And add on to that, that when you're a tiny little quarterback, and I will avoid the M word to keep people from getting on case, but when you're a tiny quarterback, and then you don't move as well as you once did, you got real problems. And, like all of his liabilities get exposed. So, like, he's not a long-term answer either. Minnesota's going to take advantage of the Justin Jefferson era. They're going to have to find a different solution. This season is just sort of a way station until they get to that next solution.
2: The cannibalization there in the NFC North. I mean, if you could give me 5,000 words on the separation.
0: Words? No one ever reads 5,000 words. They can barely get to 500.
2: I'm trying to get you another book. Great mascots in NFL history, and there's the chapter on Ragnar, but you just killed it.
0: Sorry. Sorry, I apologize.
2: Trying to get you another book on the...
0: I need to have another beer to go along with this. I've only had two so far tonight. Okay. I'm at a writer's show, so I'm a couple of beers in.
2: There you go. Just remember, diminutive, erudite analysis. No question. Hey, we were talking...
0: Diminutive is more like Kyler Murray.
2: Yeah,
0: erudite is definitely me.
2: Yeah. No, that's it. That's what I was saying. I was giving you the word for earlier to keep it, highbrow, and then move on from there. All right, let's go. You mentioned Andrew Walters. Let's get back to the Raiders. Aaron and I started today because we had a scuffle between Captain Kirk Cousins and Max Crosby. I want to see that fight.
0: Does that sound like that was two older guys saying, hey, let's liven things up today and get things started a little bit.
2: Let's put on a show. I like that.
0: Let's put on a little show for the younger guys, get a little intensity, talk a little trash, and then they go back in the locker room afterwards and laugh between the two of them. That's what it sounds like. Because what is Kirk Cousins really going to do to Max Crosby? what's he really going to do? Let's get serious. This is not like Steve Smith, going after Cam Newton. Like, that's not what this is. This is Kirk Cousins and Max Crosby. And who's Kirk hitting? Let's get serious. Max Crosby is one of those guys that if you really lit him up and got him angry, he would go completely, he'd go completely ape on you. There's no question about it that he would just go relentless. And Kirk's not ready for that.
2: No,
0: he's not. I mean, you can say, did you like that all you want? That's not going to work.
2: No, it's kind of funny.
0: It's not really going to work against Max.
2: But, J. Cole, I had a couple of books that were published way back in the day on the fantasy football world, and one was like a season preview. And when they asked me who I wanted for the cover, and they're like, oh, this, that, I go, I want Steve Smith. And I fought for Steve Smith.
0: Steve Smith is so great. Steve Smith, I love Steve Smith, man. Steve Smith, I got a couple of good stories I can't repeat on this show about Steve Smith.
2: We'll have that over Super Bowl week.
0: Steve, yeah, we will have that. But one time, after a game against the Bears, and he was going up against some corner that he just couldn't handle him at all, and he just lit that guy up. And I just said, man, you're like.

0: taking advantage of somebody. It was easy. He goes, man, if my mom was on the other side, I would tell her, I got to burn you too, man. Like, that's the way it goes. He has no holds bar. I love Steve Smith. He's a guy who should be in the Hall of Fame, certainly over a guy like Drew Pearson. Let's just put it that way.
1: I told you, Torres.
2: Cowboys rabbit hole.
0: That
2: do
0: was
2: it.
0: Obligatory side swipe at the Cowboys. I went there. I did it intentionally. I did it. I had to. You asked me to name the five Cowboys that have to be kicked out of the Hall of Fame. Couldn't quite go there, but Drew Pearson, number one on my list. I got to tell you that.
3: I always thought Emmitt Smith was more of an Arizona Cardinal than a Dallas Cowboy. I was surprised, you know, that he went in the manner that he did. So, wow, a lot of Arizona Cardinals.
1: It is a lot of Cardinals talk today. Yeah.
3: Our Phoenix affiliate must be thrilled right now. Real quick, I actually did have a semi-serious question. You know, Mike asked about the Raiders and everything that happened in camp today. Are you surprised at all that they seem comfortable starting the year with Mendoza on the bench? And I gave Mike this take earlier, but I'm happy. I'm old school. I say don't rush these guys that you're, you know, hoping to one day build a franchise around. It just doesn't happen anymore. And I'm surprised that they seem to be willing to do it.
0: Oh, I don't think they want it. Let's just put it this way. Raiders fans have a tendency to go off the deep end just because they're Raiders fans. They think that, you know, like, oh, we got him as a number one pick. This means that we're going to be a Super Bowl contender right away. It's like, you can't, I'm not sure you can get out of your division yet. Okay. You got too much in that division to get in the way, you know, between Kansas City, Denver, the Chargers, like this is a climb. So, you know, ease the burden on the kid. Let him take a little time. I understand the people who say, why are we wasting our time? I'm not sure if they're that great at protection just yet. So let Cousins take a few lumps. Let Mendoza, you know, do a little bit of learning. It's okay. But I also wouldn't wait much past halfway through the season. Like I would say my goal is he's got to be starting the second half of the season because they do have weapons. You know, and that's barring all sorts of other things that might come up. But if he's not ready by the middle of the season, I'm sort of wondering. Because this is a pretty advanced kid in terms of experience and knowledge and also intellect. I mean, he's a really bright kid. I just kind of think, like, okay, let's move, let's get there. Otherwise, if that's not the case, you kind of wonder, like, is my analysis of him before the draft was he reminds me of Kirk Cousins.
1: Right.
0: So is he the next coming of Kirk Cousins? And you hope that's not true because Kirk was, what, a sixth-round pick? Or, you know, like, that's not what you want. Or fourth-round pick?
1: Fourth-rounder,
0: yeah. I mean, like, that's not what you want out of your number one guy. Your number one guy's got to be, you know, magical and be able to, you know, put a team on his back and carry it. But we're going to see on this one. But I don't mind them waiting. I mean, like, Carson Palmer waited an entire year in Cincinnati and had a heck of a career. You can do it that way. Tom Brady, you know, waited an entire year before he got out there. Of course, you know, he's famously a sixth-round pick, but you can do that, and it'll work out okay.
1: All right, J. Cole. First off, 12 catches, 218, and two touchdowns against the Bears in the divisional round. I'm watching the highlights right now, and I may cry.
0: In Chicago. That was nasty.
1: All the headlines say torches Bears. So it gets let out.
0: I can't remember who the corner was, but it was somebody who was actually having some name value.
1: Well, I got him running past Peanut Tillman on at least one of them.
0: But it wasn't Peanut because he wouldn't disrespect Peanut that way.
1: No, not quite that way. No.
0: It was somebody. It was a guy on the other side.
1: Yeah,
0: he was faster than Peanut. I mean, so that's a bad matchup for Peanut. If he can't get a hold of him in the first 10 yards, but that's he wouldn't disrespect.
1: Yeah, I'll go back down the rabbit hole and ferret that out a little bit more as I blow up the video there.
0: Steve's one example of a guy who, you know, that might not get in the Hall of Fame because of the new rules. And I think he's the kind of guy I think is a Hall of Fame player, but he's kind of stuck in this rotation of guys, you know, behind. We can't get Torrey Holt and Reggie Wayne in, and therefore we can't get Steve Smith in the room. And then we get all these other receivers who are you know, look, they're

0: better. You know, you get a guy like Calvin Johnson out there. He's better than Steve Smith. Andre Johnson was better than Steve Smith this year. Larry Fitzgerald's going in this year. He was better than Steve. But these other receivers who have really great resumes and some great moments are going to get stuck. Like, there's no way Torrey Holt or Reggie Wayne's getting in this year for the 2027 class, because you've got Gronkowski, Adrian Peterson, Ben Roethlisberger, and Richard Sherman coming up as first-year eligible guys. Those guys might swallow up 3 to 4 spots.
1: See, that's the curiosity. I was going to take you to your list that you put up. We got about a minute left, where you put up, and this is on Twitter, at JasonCole62, rank these quarterbacks for Hall of Fame consideration, include yes, no, final evaluation. I retweeted it at Swollen Dome. I'd love for you all to give Jason a little bit of stuff on this one. Cam Newton, Eli Manning, Donovan McNabb, Rivers, the aforementioned Roethlisberger, Russell Wilson, Matt Ryan, and Steve McNair. Any good responses to that thus far in your timeline? Keep it clean for air.
0: It's pretty varied, and if you look at all of them, they have some cases. The reason I came up with this, Luke Kuechly talked about Cam Newton going to the Hall of Fame, and I started thinking of these other guys, and I'm like, and this is not including the guys who are obvious who are out there, like Stafford and Mahomes. Brady's coming up soon. You got Aaron Rodgers going to come up in 4 or 5 years. Phillip Rivers is, you know, Phillip Rivers is an example in that second group.
1: Right.
0: Next group down. Cam Newton's in the next group down. I think there's a lot of really good name quarterbacks who have no shot ever getting into the Hall of Fame. And this is going to be, like, Russell Wilson's going to have a hard time. Eli Manning already has a hard time. Ben Roethlisberger, I think, gets in. But I'm not sure he's going to get in this year.
1: Yeah.
0: Because you've got Gronkowski, Peterson, and Sherman, along with some other guys who are returning, like Marshall Yanda, and we talked about the two wide receivers, Willie Anderson, guys like that. It's going to be really hard to get some of these guys in the Hall of Fame.
1: Yeah, J. Cole, I think what we're going to have to do is buy a big 3D printer and make our own bust in our own Hall of Fame. I appreciate you.
0: Well, I'm sure Smith would want to do that. Yeah, because Smith believes that. How much paper would that take, though, for Smith?
1: I don't know. We'll figure it out. I mean, we'll figure out the cost-benefit analysis.
0: It could be several reams of paper. I could just tell you that. Boxes.
1: Boxes for days. At JasonCole62 is where you find him. Enjoy the enshrinement stuff in your conference and whatever you're up to. You can go have that third beer. Thanks for stopping down.
0: No problem.
1: He's the wizard. That's our guy, Jason Cole. Always fun conversation. The Hall of Fame stuff we could do with him for hours, no question. Aaron, but we don't have that time now because we got to go to Steve DeSager and get an update on what is a very busy Friday night in our sporting universe.
2: And get that 3D printer going, because for Jason Smith, that's the way Richard Todd gets into the Hall of Fame.
1: Rick, well, it's going to take a lot of work for that hair. I mean, come on.
2: Let's start with the football news. The Chiefs say that quarterback Patrick Mahomes will likely miss their preseason opener next week, coming off knee surgery last year. The Titans gave guard Peter Skoronski a 4-year extension worth $88 million guaranteed. The Bills gave guard Osiris Torrance a 4-year extension worth $46 million guaranteed. The Saints signed backup linebacker Deion Jones, a New Orleans native from LSU. Green Bay running back Josh Jacobs missed practice again today with a groin injury. Colts defensive back Cam Taylor Britt will miss their season opener due to a 1-game suspension. He had a reckless driving arrest last year in Cincinnati. To Major League Baseball, the Dodgers have tied it up 2-2, now bottom of the seventh at Arizona. Merrill Kelly, longtime NL West starter, was the starter for the D-backs in this one. He's never beaten the Dodgers. Still, this was his 18th career start against LA. He is 0-11.
1: Wow.
2: The ERA was over 5.5 coming into tonight, but against these slumping Dodgers, he had a no-hitter into the sixth and then came out apparently due to injury after 5 2/3, and the Dodgers have tied the game after the fact. Kelly did have 4 strikeouts and 4 walks. Meanwhile, the Houston Astros lead at San Diego 5-3 in the top of the seventh inning. Tampa Bay with a couple of solo homers, leading 2-0 at Seattle going to the eighth. At San Francisco, it's bottom of the sixth inning. Giants 5-2 over the Tigers. Atlanta Braves with 2 late solo homers, lead at the Yankees 2-0, bottom of the ninth. Yes, at this hour, they're still playing because of a rain delay at the start. Matt Olson, by the way, with his 33rd homer for the Braves. And still late and still going at Philadelphia as well because of early rain. To the bottom of the ninth.

0: 9. Toronto leads the Phillies 5-2. Cleveland won at the White Sox 8-2. Minnesota won at Milwaukee 8-6. Cubs won their fifth straight 6-4 at Kansas City. And the Boston Red Sox won their ninth game in a row 13-1 over the A's, who've lost 9 straight. In fact, the A's offense was 2-for-29 with 16 strikeouts tonight. The Athletics and general manager David Forst parted ways today. Coco Gauff won her third round match in Toronto. Back to you.
1: Parted ways. I think that's a song I'm going to write over the weekend.
0: And it would apply to any number of sports firings, would it not?
1: No, that's it. We just parted ways.
0: That's right. You create a press release that doesn't use the word fire.
1: Makes you feel better about yourself, I guess, as you're clearing out your
0: mutually
1: office.
0: Mutually parted. And then, of course, the unnamed source saying, the GM wasn't moving to Las Vegas with the team anyway once they're in the near future. So that kind of hastened things.
2: My favorite press release, by the way, is the successful surgery press release.
1: Oh, yeah.
2: I'm still waiting for the first unsuccessful surgery press release.
0: And some of them have been unsuccessful, for the record.
1: And sometimes we just don't know until they get back on the pitch or the field or the court.
2: I shouldn't joke about that. It could go bad. But anyway.
1: Yeah, no, we're going to leave that. We'll call a timeout here because coming up next, we're going to talk about beer. Thanks, Steve DeSager. You are the king. Running back got paid. Everybody got a free drink. What's that about? We'll tell you next here on Fox.
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5: 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He drops. Four-man rush. Looking. Fires toward the end zone. That ball is going to be caught for the touchdown.
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9: 50 pollsters, 21 execs, 29 coaches to anonymously give their thoughts on all the quarterbacks in the NFL. Now, they're ranked 1 through 35. Cleveland, of course, has Deshaun and Shador included. And bringing up the rear at number 35 overall, none other than Shador Sanders.
10: I just think they're putting extra sauce. I really do, Rob. It was bad. He would tell you he was bad. I ain't going to sugarcoat it.
11: I don't know if he would tell you. When did he ever say he was bad? Like?
10: I think he's wise enough to know that he said it multiple times. Remember he said I sucked. Then remember he was like, I sucked. Something like that. He was like, man, I was trash. He knows it. And my only thing is, Rob, I'm not going to sit up here and defend as if he had some amazing rookie campaign. The only thing I'm saying is the way when you read these anonymous quotes and all that, they're acting like he's had 3 or 4 seasons of this, like even 2 seasons of it. To me, he was in a terrible situation where they had 3 or 4 quarterbacks.
11: Blame everybody else.
10: No, they had 3 or 4 quarterbacks. We saw Joe Flacco, Dylan Gabriel. We saw him. I mean, and they didn't know what they were doing. He didn't get the starts. And the number one start, to me, I would be going into this season saying, all right, there's no excuses. You're in camp. You compete against a guy who ain't been great himself in Deshaun Watson. And let's see what's up. And let's give him, like, this next season to see what's going on. To me, they're acting like we've seen 2-3 seasons of horrible play from him when he wasn't that bad. When he was bad, but he made some plays. When he was out there, he was able to be mobile. He was able to throw the ball down the field.
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The coach has a concussion.

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1: 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This is Two Pros and a Cup of Joe.
0: Fun little Hall of Fame game. The star of the show was Haynes King. Carson Beck performed well. A lot of people, big fan of...
2: He was the star of the game.
0: Yeah.
2: I guess it's,
3: Yeah.
4: He's something.
2: That's for his strikingly good looks and all that, I guess.
3: Hey, man. Coach LaFour said he's been... That's what he's been looking like in practice. He said what you saw in the games, what he's been seeing. So, you know, they gave Jacoby Brissett the deal. Doesn't mean Carson Beck can't eventually become the guy or start and be the guy.
2: I mean, can I just say this? Jacoby Brissett was sitting over there on that bench, and I would not be comfortable pulling the I'm a vet starting quarterback card. I wouldn't use it.
1: Two pros, LeVar Arrington, Brady Quinn, and a cup of Joe, Jonas Knox. 6 a.m. Eastern, 3 a.m. Pacific on Fox Sports Radio. 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

0: 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Jason Smith Show with me, Mike Harmon. Thanks for giving us a few minutes of your time, being part of the extended family here on a Friday night. 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Search Jason Smith Show within YouTube. Again, that's Jason Smith Show. Hit that subscribe button. Tap the thumbs up icon. Comment away. Whether you agree or disagree, let us know what you think. Again, search Jason Smith Show on YouTube and subscribe. Additionally, I just put up the Jason Cole list. I retweeted that. So if you have your thoughts on would-be Hall of Famers, it's almost football content time, right? So we can start dissecting some of those in more detail with some of the stat polls and all that, and make it nice and pretty for y'all. See, I'm starting to get into that mode because I'm starting to do the fantasy football fun and research as well. So we're getting to that point.
1: I love it in
0: our calendar, which means I'll be re-educating myself on all of like the college football world, right? Where it's like, who moved? It's like, wait, that guy's there? Like, yeah, sure. We're watching the game. It's like, AJ Dillon's there in Carolina, huh? Okay, cool.
2: Sure.
0: And there he was, you know, Quadzilla card collector. So kindred spirits that we get into chat rooms every now and again. But one of the guys that got paid this week, the running back position, making major bank, Jonathan Taylor, where he was introduced basically as a Colt for life with his new extension, and he grabbed the microphone to say thank you to the people in attendance.
3: Looking forward to having you guys here this year. But with that being said, on behalf of Carly, Casey, and Kaylin, they want to give the greatest NFL fans in the world a round of beers. Enjoy the practice.
0: How about that? You get to go to the Colts camp. Not only do you get the owners there to address you, right, talking about the state of the team, here's where we're going. Oh, and by the way, we've got a little bit of news on Jonathan Taylor, a two-year, $44 million extension. He says thank you and says, hey, have a beer. That's not a bad day.
1: I love everything about it. No, giving back, and I don't really know that there's much to add. It's just, it's a cool moment, giving back, like you said. And I think, too, the thing that was cool about that and cool about this in general is obviously, look, you know, we hope he's got a long runway in his career. But 20, you know, he's been in the league for a few years now. This is going into year seven. And so he really kind of has established himself not only with that team, but in that community. And I think, frankly, during some of those dark years, the Anthony Richardson years, et cetera, he was maybe the only bright spot that they had. So to see him not only sign, but, you know, I don't want to say give back to the community.

0: because that feels a little bit aggressive for a couple free beers. I thought it was a pretty cool moment.
1: You're looking at a guy with 76 scrimmage TDs, nearly 7,600 rushing yards. And it's always that question of when you find the cliff.
0: Yes.
1: Right? Like the old Price is Right game where we got our little yodeling dude going up the cliff. When's he going over? Right? How much did we wait too long to press the plunger before he finally flows over the top? But the running back position, you know, getting paid is exciting, right? Touch count and the number of receptions, all of that in terms of how offenses are orchestrated. Bigger thing for me is just this moment doesn't get to happen a ton anymore because so many teams have gone inside.
0: Yes.
1: And that's the bigger takeaway for me is like this got to be shared with the community that came out. You got the kids still in summer break, all of that stuff. Like I used to do all the training camp tours when I'd go to Latrobe to be 20,000 people for an 8 a.m. practice.
0: Sure.
1: Right. They do things at the stadiums and they have those big showcases, but you don't often get a full run of outdoor, hey, bring everybody and come watch them work out practices. So that was the thing here that, you know, as they pan the crowd, everybody's just geeked to be able to have those moments. Sometimes yeah. It goes bad with the autograph seeking where it goes a little awry, but in general, just being able to still have that connectivity is huge.
0: No, connectivity is the right word. Star player, franchise icon. I think it's a cool moment.
1: Gets to be a lifer. That was part of the ownership thing of, hey, that's our guy. Because sometimes people, you know, we mentioned Mike Trout earlier. They don't like that you're a lifer. Hey, coming up next, we turn to the NBA. We try to figure out what Pablo Torre found out. Yeah, that's all right. Kawhi next on Fox.
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0: reported.
1: President Trump is slamming Michigan's Democratic nominee for U.S. Senate. In a speech in Las Vegas Wednesday, Trump claimed Abdul El-Sayed hates Jewish people and hates Israel.
2: Abdul El-Sayed, lovely gentleman. He's a man of hate. And now he's going around saying, no, I love everybody. He doesn't love everybody.
1: He went on to predict that El-Sayed will lose the November election. The progressive Democrat defeated establishment-backed Congresswoman Haley Stevens in Tuesday's closely watched contest. In the midterms, El-Sayed will face Republican Mike Rogers, who has Trump's backing. Primary contests are being held in Tennessee on Thursday. The main event is the Republican primary for governor, where Senator Marsha Blackburn, Congressman John Rose, and State Representative Monty Fritz are running to replace term-limited Republican Governor Bill Lee. And Acting Attorney General Todd Blanche won't have Republican Senator Susan Collins' vote when his nomination heads to the Senate floor. She says she reviewed his qualifications and concluded his actions have further eroded the Justice Department's independence. That's politics. I'm Mark Mayfield.
3: Visit theshelterpetproject.org today. 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
14: Late night ball games at Yankee Stadium and in Philadelphia due to rain delays early. Right now in New York, Yankees have tied the Braves. It's 2-2 going to the 10th. Yankees got two runs in the bottom of the 9th to even the game. Toronto is holding on 5-4 at Philadelphia. Right now, two outs. And bases loaded for Philly in the bottom of the ninth inning. Phils have already scored two to get close. The Dodgers are trying to end a six-game losing streak. They're up 3-2 at Arizona in the bottom of the eighth. Houston still leads at San Diego, 5-3 bottom of the seventh. The Rays are shutting out the Mariners in Seattle, 2-0 Tampa Bay bottom of the eighth. Giants over the Tigers, 5-2 top of the seventh. Boston won its ninth straight, 13-1 over the A's. Cubs won their fifth in a row, 6-4 at Kansas City. Cleveland won at the White Sox, while Minnesota was a winner at Milwaukee, 8-6. I'm Steve DeSager.
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0: Greetings. Welcome back in. Second half of the show underway here, Fox Sports Radio. Jason Smith Show with me, Mike Harmon. Jason off this week. He'll be back in the saddle on Monday. Instead, we've got our guy Aaron Torres on loan from us from Saturday night. You hear him alongside Jason Martin. Pleased to have him in, talking all things across our sporting universe at Aaron underscore Torres as he gets ready for the college football and pro football seasons. He's got his whole media empire being built, so you can check out everything he's got out as well. Aaron, burning the midnight oil, buddy.
1: Literally midnight Eastern. It's great to have some East Coast baseball still going on. I don't know how the people at the park feel, but absolute pleasure. I know you're going to be traveling with the kids the next few days, so safe travels. Dude, we still got 2 hours here, so I'm not rushing us out the door.
0: I'm not running out the door just yet.
1: But safe travels, and I appreciate you having me, man. It's been a fun 2 hours.
0: Good to have you in. Nice and fast. In 20 minutes, we got Todd Furman live from Las Vegas. We'll talk some odds and ends, futures in all these different markets and chaos that we have. Dodgers up 3-2 in the eighth. They got the bases loaded, two outs. Do the Snakes wearing their

0: Bientes.
1: I saw that, yes.
0: Unis. By the way, the Mariners were wearing those sweet alt unis as well. So, I mean, that's great. Yeah, live sporting events. I love it. Tomorrow's the Ocho, so you'll be able to watch some of the crazy sporting events. I love my Sunday morning slot as well because EPL's coming back, and then we get all sorts of randomness. Like, we had pickleball on last week, some flag football championship games going on. We were watching some high school girls flag football where it was getting a little chippy, so that was fun.
1: There was literal the world championship of Papa Shot on tonight. I don't know if that was part of the Ocho. Yeah, I swear. Ooh. Swear on my life. I wouldn't joke about Papa Shot like that.
0: How about that?
1: It was a real thing.
0: How's your Papa Shot game? How's its shoulder holding?
1: I mean, it's not, you know, ESPN2 on a Friday in August good, but I think it's pretty good otherwise.
0: See, I'm thinking about buying one of those home units to bring
1: in.
0: No, to bring it in here.
1: Oh, bring it here?
0: And then that becomes like
1: no
0: in
1: one
0: the
1: will
0: break.
1: Ever get work done, yeah.
0: Well, I mean,
1: come back. No comment on that.
0: What are you doing? You lead me down a bad rabbit hole there, Aaron. How dare you?
1: Maybe next week we'll have Jason Cole rank the five laziest. No, I'm just kidding.
0: Did you like that, though, with the five Cowboys?
1: You called
0: he
1: it.
0: Wants
1: you
0: out?
1: Said.
0: I said he would. Drew
1: got
0: Pearson,
1: him to
0: number one.
1: I feel like if you're not Mike Harmon or Jason Smith and you haven't been rocking with Jason Cole for years, it's hard to get a chuckle out of him. I thought that Emmitt Smith thing got a good laugh out of him.
0: No, that was good. Like, I mean, it's a different sense of humor, and it's a many a weary hour that Jason Cole has toiled with. I think we owe him about 47 Art's Deli sandwiches.
1: It sounded like he just wanted a beer, so.
0: No, that's Friday night with Jason Cole. Sure. You can check that out as well as everything we've done tonight and what we'll finish with here on the podcast. That'll go up after we get off air tonight. Alex and Emmy, I will get that together, making us sound so pretty. All right, I filibustered enough because this is a story that is really curious to me.
1: Kawhi Leonard has signed seven new endorsement deals since you started that.
0: He may have. And we don't know about any of them except they're in the shadows. But late last night as we were on air, Anthony Gargano and I, word started to come out, the unveiling, the Pablo Torre finds out, the next iteration of the podcast ties to Daktronics, the manufacturing company that installed the massive, Halo board, the 4K board for the Intuit Dome, as you've seen in showcased in many circumstance and different events and concerts and WWE events and whatever else. Leonard was reportedly a spokesperson, despite the company focusing the advertising on the business model instead of your usual celebrity, hey, check this out, this is cool. The money quote, though, an insider reportedly told Torre that the sponsorship was, quote, 1,000% a way to circumvent the salary cap, unquote. Now, where this has gotten sticky, right, it's the 11-month investigation going back to the original source of chaos in terms of the investigation with Aspiration. Did he get $28 million for a no-show there? And you've got someone who's actually gone to jail for defrauding people. So it gets into this terrible space of, all right, Steve Ballmer looking dumb.
1: Yeah.
0: I guess would be the kind way to say it. Losing upwards of $60 million when it's all said and done. We know Uncle Dennis and company had their laundry list of things they wanted when Kawhi was a pending free agent in that process. So, you know, it's one of those investigations now being done independently, but with the NBA and all the, hey, we needed a decision for LeBron James because of the schedule. People are wondering here, you've got a trade that's been held up where Kawhi was going to go back to Toronto, but also just what's in the underbelly of the dealings of the NBA. The guys that left money on the table become the easy targets of what about isms. We've got other guys who've made signings and killings in other marketplaces by getting a seat at the table as a seed investor in company XYZ. Kevin Durant comes to mind for me in terms of, doesn't mean you wouldn't have necessarily gotten a seat at the table. You're a high powered, high leverage, high moneyed individual. So maybe you get invited to that table.
1: Sure.
0: But it's certainly a lot easier. Hey, let me introduce you to the guys.

0: of Silicon Valley. Again, this is all me just putting on my thinking cap and no evidence to any of this. It's just all theoretical in terms of just getting you to see how we can start going down a rabbit hole with a lot of signings and a lot of guys moving to places if we want to go down that road. Sweet real estate deals, all of these different things. So it's the what's underneath the rest of it that I think Adam Silver and the NBA have great consternation of, which leads to the larger question is if you get to a point where you've got to make a huge decision, is part of that where Steve Ballmer no longer runs your Los Angeles Clippers?
1: There's a lot of layers to it. And, you know, it's so funny. You think back to not only like Kawhi signing there, and I've told the story a million times, but Kawhi literally signed with the Clippers during my wedding. So that was something I'll never forget. It was 10 o'clock on the dance floor and everyone's looking at their phone because of Woj bombs. I think you guys were either on air or just getting off air because it was a Friday night. But it's just crazy to think about where we were. If you remember, in the lead up to that free agency, remember Steve Ballmer was flying to Toronto and sitting courtside at Raptors games?
0: Mm-hmm.
1: And so how badly he wanted Kawhi and how badly things went after he got Kawhi, it is just insane to me. Now, I think as far as all of these sketchy deals go, there's a couple things that stand out. I mean, one, was Kawhi always aloof? Because that's who he really is. Is this now playing into it? And then I think the other thing is you mentioned the name. There was always something a little fishy with Uncle Dennis. And even during that free agency recruitment, the stuff that we saw that saw the light of day. And I don't remember all the details, but what did he want? Private plane hours, stuff like that.
0: No, yeah. There was a lot.
1: And so this is not surprising. We don't have all the details and, you know, it's all, most of it is alleged at this point and da, da, da, da. But even for Clipper standards, this is kind of crazy how it's all unfolded. But then to your point, we gotta get some sort of resolution if you're not going to allow him to be traded until we get a resolution on this whole situation.
0: Yeah. Or is Toronto just put out the statement, we're done with this. So that part becomes moot. But is Kawhi Leonard playing basketball again?
1: That's what I mean. Yeah.
0: Right. Steve Ballmer. And his ownership. Now, we talk about plausible deniability. And look, I bring up those instances with contracts and such only to just make the point. Every once in a while, there's a head scratcher. And some of it can be reduced to, well, I want to build a winner. Okay, cool. Or I want to, you know, guys ring chasing or whatever. Yeah, but we weren't born last night. Like, we know. There's a lot more to business dealings in the real world. Certainly translates back to the sporting world. I cast no aspersion on any of these individuals. It's more just from the larger how the sausage is made in each of these institutions, where we were talking about college athletics, where it has been to where it's going, and the Wild West that it's been these last few years, the NFL. When we start getting into salary cap and moving monies around and all of these things, the Packers with their $750 million in revenue,
1: yep. Yet
0: somehow the accountants were able to show a loss this year, which was fun. And just keep going on down the line that it's not always quite so cut and dry. I think that everybody's play by what are loose rules to begin with is, I mean, you're kidding yourself. Think about your own household. Think about your own workplaces. Think about your own history. Like, people are going to try to steal that extra inch, right? Go to Al Pacino any given Sunday and claw for that inch. In this case, the extra dollar or the ability to create a winner. So I'm just curious what else is being uncovered by these independent investigators along the way, much like during the Kaepernick stuff in the NFL. You had John Gruden comes out in the wash. What else was there?
1: Mm-hmm.
0: That never saw the light of day.
1: Sure.
0: During, you know, the discovery processes. So that's always in the cases like this that drag on. And this is almost a full year.
1: Yeah. Oh, yeah.
0: Right. At this point, it's a year that you're wanting some resolution. But when it doesn't get quite so clean and quick and easy, it's like, all right, what else is there?
1: So what do you think, let's say all these are legitimate, that they circumvent

0: into the salary cap to specifically pay Kawhi Leonard extra money. What do you think the actual ramifications will be?
1: No bowl games for five.
0: No bowl. Scholarship reductions. No.
1: They vacate wins. No, I'm just kidding.
0: There's not many to vacate.
1: Legitimately, I mean, what can you do? Other than...
0: Well, can you make Ballmer sell the team?
1: But that's it, right? Yeah. You've got the Ballmer thing. If you really decide it was so far above and beyond and egregious and that he didn't
0: Here's
1: just...
0: Here's the thing.
1: And that he just wasn't willing, wasn't duped.
0: Isn't he by far the richest owner in the league?
1: 100%.
0: I think he is. Do you want that capital leaving your league?
1: And just the legal fight that would transpire.
0: And he owns the arena, too.
1: Yeah.
0: Yeah, that's
1: complicated. That would be years of... litigation, sure. No doubt. He's not going to go down without a fight if it were to go down that path. You got the Kawhi side of it.
2: I was going to ask.
1: And then you have the day-to-day administration, right? Okay, you can strip the draft picks. Who cares?
0: They don't have any, I don't think, because of Paul George.
1: Right. Well, Paul George, that name comes up again. But it's just that trickle down of like, what can you reasonably do?
0: And that's,
1: finding him money means nothing.
0: That's,
1: How much do you need?
0: Like you said, making him sell the team... It gets complicated for a number of, besides the fact that you want a guy worth that much money involved in your league. Like I said, he owns the arena. Are you going to make him sell the arena? If he doesn't sell the arena, it's just very interesting. And I guess that's my point, is that obviously the league has kind of vetoed, isn't probably the perfect word, but obviously they're waiting to approve the trade until they get a resolution. So obviously you expect something soon. But it is just a crazy, crazy, crazy situation.
1: But are you going to go down into every player's business dealings?
0: It's true. It's fair.
1: The 6 degrees of separation of how they were introduced business opportunity?
0: That's fair.
1: Does it got to be some man on the street? They went to a job fair and found a guy. It's like, hey, sold me on this.
0: Well, and it's like all these gray areas in sports, right? It's like tampering in college sports. It's like, is it wrong to contact a player's high school coach if you're friends with them, and then the player comes up and then all of a sudden you realize he wants to be in the portal? It's kind of the same thing of, you know, if Steve Ballmer knows a guy who is taking on investment and he introduces Kawhi Leonard to him, well, these are all hypotheticals, that doesn't necessarily mean that anything nefarious is going on. So I think that's why, to your point, it's taking so long. And I criticize Adam Silver enough. I mean, I don't think this is one that you want to rush on without all the facts, and I think he's taking his time because of it.
1: Due diligence all across the board. 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And be sure to select Fox Sports Radio as one of your presets in the iHeart app so it always pops up at the top of your screen. Coming up next, we... go down the road to Las Vegas, talk some odds and ends, look to some futures, see where the money is flowing with our guy, Todd Furman. He's Aaron Torres in for Jason Smith. I'm Mike Harmon, and this is Fox Sports Radio.
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5: OpenAI has agreed to a $3.2 million settlement with the Department of Justice over allegations the company discriminated against U.S. workers in its hiring practices. Matt Mattinson has the story.
6: The DOJ says the investigation involved fewer than 10 positions, but found issues including how some jobs were advertised and how applications were accepted. Under the agreement, OpenAI will pay $1.2 million in civil penalties and $2 million to compensate workers affected by the alleged practices. The company denies the findings, but says it reached the agreement to resolve the matter and move forward with its immigration-related hiring program.
5: Anthropic inking a $10 billion deal with AI cloud startup Volta. And AI systems from Anthropic and OpenAI created fake identities in an effort to break into the site GitHub. The UK's AI Security Institute says Anthropic's Mythos and OpenAI's Sol used autonomy and deception to mask the hacks. This comes as more AI models are being caught starting their own hacks. Check report. I'm Mark Mayfield.
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4: Yeah.
5: Oh, no. I mean, not that you're playing narco on the road. Bad, bad, bad things. As the losing streak hits 7 for the Dodgers, welcome back in. Mike Harmon, Aaron Torres here, the Jason Smith Show with me, Mike Harmon, Fox Sports Radio, as we're rolling on. Here, we just had a big fly to end this game. Edwin Diaz on in relief. And just over the yellow line to the deepest part of the ballpark.
6: I thought the Dodgers could never lose again because they made one trade a week ago.
5: No. That was when Kyle Tucker showed up.
6: Oh, okay.
5: So you were already lied to all those months ago. And now, once Skubal showed up, I mean, it was supposed to be everybody just laid down their bats. Instead, another loss.
6: Yeah, he laid down his helmet for the dog pile after the walk-off, yeah.
5: Yeah, no, crazy. So it's a final. So we're going to effort here, Todd Furman here in just a second. Get a little bit on the updated odds post-Skubal and the chaos Major League Baseball. We had the Hall of Fame game last night. We'll talk here from LeFleur. No, not Peter LeFleur in dodgeball. But the Cardinals coach on his rookie quarterback and expectations there as we look forward to the big NFL season and getting into the preseason games in earnest. I found it funny that we're August 7th, and one of the headlines on my timeline this morning, Aaron, was that the Rams were having their last padded practice.
6: Wow, I didn't even
5: it's
6: see
5: August
6: that.
5: 7th. Like, what are we doing?
6: Is this we're talking about the Dodgers being this overwhelming favorite.
5: Uh-huh.
6: I get why in Vegas the Rams are the favorite.
5: Plus 550, baby.
6: I also think in their division, a team that went 14-3 in the regular season, their three losses by a combined 9 points, and they largely dominated the playoffs with the exception of a game against the Rams. So I understand why the Rams are favorites. I'm not saying they shouldn't be favored. It does feel crazy, like, We remember that the Seahawks won the Super Bowl and kicked you-know-what and took names in said Super Bowl against the Patriots, right? We all remember that was a thing that happened.
5: Past performance is not indicative of future results.
6: Okay, I understand. What I would also say, you have...
5: I went to the end of every financial ad that you hear.
6: Okay, cool. So then we can't preview anything ever... because we are waiting on the present performance in the present moment. My point is, it's not like it was, last chance you here and, whatever. Like, I'm talking about a team that has a coach under 40, a quarterback who's right in his prime, young players all over that roster. I'm not saying the Rams shouldn't be favorites. I don't even know what I'm saying.
5: Well,
6: you know,
5: let's talk to our next guest.
6: Take the mic.
5: As we're talking odds and ends, let's go out to Las Vegas. It's our guy, Todd Furman, joins us each and every week, giving us a look-see at the marketplace. And Todd, as you heard it, my guy Aaron Torres getting a little worked up. He's backing Sam Darnold for a repeat performance. What say you?
7: Well, I'll pick up where Torres left off. The Rams should be favorites, and they are rightfully so atop the odds board, one of the only teams in single digits. But to Aaron's point, I'm not sure they're worthy of a bet at this juncture of the season. So many things have to go right in the National Football League, and you do have an aging quarterback. We know they check a lot of boxes on the defensive side. They're going to need some weapons to emerge offensively. So I think you can find a lot better ways to attack the NFL futures market than betting the Rams at a price tag right around 5.5 to 1 before we even see what team is going to take the field for their opener in Melbourne, Australia, down on September 10th.
5: So, Todd, since we look for action and opportunity in the marketplace everywhere we go, how many people were lined up ahead of kickoff for the Hall of Fame game?

0: I mean, look, people have been craving football since the Lombardi Trophy was handed out. Now, granted, the World Cup gave them a little bit of a reprieve from a betting standpoint, and some of the regulated sports books coast to coast did record handle, given that they had that event played on U.S. soil. But the NFL is always king, and while the betting volume for Arizona and Carolina in the Hall of Fame game won't rival what we see when they start playing for real, it does better betting volume than any of the Major League Baseball games that are on the schedule, and people do everything they can and then some when they have a full slate of NFL action next Thursday, Friday, and Saturday for week one of the preseason.
1: So since NFL is king, let me just ask you, is there something right now, and it doesn't have to be a Super Bowl bet, but it could be a division bet, it could be a playoff bet, it could be an NFC, AFC championship bet, whatever. Do you feel like there's a team, a player, a side that is undervalued right now as we talk here on August 7th?
0: Two teams that I kind of like a little bit, and I've bet them, not massive for amounts by any stretch to win the Lombardi Trophy in the AFC. The Cincinnati Bengals being one, and granted, this means Joe Burrow will maybe play two games before he misses about seven or eight due to an unforeseen injury. And I'm a buyer in the Houston Texans. I know there's a lot of concerns and reservations given the lasting image we saw of C.J. Stroud leading that offense directly into the ground in inclement weather at Gillette Stadium in the AFC playoffs last year. But I think the defense provides a baseline, giving them a relatively high floor. And if C.J. Stroud can scratch the surface of what we saw from him early on in his career with an underappreciated receiving core, a slightly upgraded backfield, and an offensive line that can't possibly get worse, I think both of those teams are legitimate threats to get out of the AFC and not getting nearly the same buzz as teams that are priced a little bit shorter in the form of the Buffalo Bills, Baltimore Ravens, New England Patriots, and of course, everyone's favorite team that comes up short in the postseason, Justin Frostberg's Los Angeles Chargers.
2: Yeah, that one seems to come up, and I saw DeSager perk up as he invoked Frostberg's name and the Chargers, and I have no doubt he's going to be texting me a bunch of GIFs of something profane here momentarily with that. But he's always everybody's darling, right? Waiting for that to come to fruition. But last year, what we were down to tackles 5, 6, and 7. And for Justin Herbert, as much as, folks absolve him, is he destined to be the next iteration of Matthew Stafford where it has to happen somewhere else?
0: I mean, somewhere along the way, you're going to assume that the Chargers will have a healthier lineup around Justin Herbert to give him a puncher's chance in the highest leverage games. You mentioned the offensive line injuries, and it's going to be tough for any starting quarterback to play the majority of the regular season without Rashawn Slater, without Joe Alt, and hope that the backups can step up admirably. But while the Chargers do get an upgraded offensive coordinator with Mike McDaniel, which I think will make them a little bit more versatile on the offensive side, it's still a team that has a lot of questions that have to be answered in terms of their overall weapons. O'Marrion Hampton is a nice piece in the backfield. He's not elite, at least for me. Maybe he'll prove me wrong in his sophomore season. Ladd McConkey, a nice receiver, but I don't know if he's necessarily a bona fide number one that you'd put in the same breath as some of the alphas around the league. And then when you go further down the roster, you look at Trey Harris, Quentin Johnston, Aronde Gadsden. Again, nice pieces, but I think the quarterback has to take a lot more in the way of responsibility, given that the weapons aren't anywhere on the same level as some of the elite teams around the league.
1: Todd, what do you make of the Chicago Bears? Great season last year, win the division, we know all that. Also, a million fourth quarter comebacks with Caleb Williams not being necessarily elite early in games. And Ben Johnson said, we are the number one regression candidate. We're fighting it every day. Just what do you make of them big picture?
0: Hey, kudos to Ben Johnson for basically mentioning the 800-pound gorilla in the room, knowing that what they did last year will not be sustainable if they hope to snatch victory from the jaws of defeat after trailing for the majority of the first 58 minutes of football games more often than not. But I do think, Aaron, that the Bears can be one of the most entertaining teams in the NFL to watch this season. And the reason I say that is because I anticipate that Caleb Williams takes another step forward. They have weapons that are going to torment some defensive coordinators and have all the capabilities to be a top three offense. But on the flip side, if you're looking for this group to remind you of the 1985 version of the Chicago Bears defensively, that couldn't be further from the truth. So you could have a top three offense combined with a bottom three defense, meaning they're going to find themselves in more shootouts where they're going to need multiple score leads, or they're going to find themselves holding on for dear life like they did against the Cincinnati Bengals last year. And I think Caleb Williams, no doubt, has to take the next step in his evolution, not just making those highlight reel plays on high leverage downs in third and fourth, but making the easy throws and seeing that completion percentage really tick up into the mid-60s.
2: Todd,

0: One of my favorite audio clips of last week was Liam Cohen being mad that he was disrespected, that they weren't disrespected, because it didn't give him any bulletin board material saying all he kept seeing were pictures of Caleb Williams.
1: I mean, look, Liam Cohen did more with less down there in Jacksonville late in the season. I mean, they were playing some of the best football down the stretch. And clearly Trevor Lawrence benefited from having an adult in the room that could coach him along and start to scratch the surface of the kind of potential we thought he could bring to the table at Clemson. But I also have some real reservations. Now that Liam Cohen has put a lot of his best stuff on tape, teams are going to adjust. And I think defensively, when I look at this Jaguars team, they lost a couple of key contributors, and they didn't really make an effort in free agency to kind of bolster the roster. I'm sure they think they're going to get more out of Brian Thomas Jr., who is a little bit of an afterthought in the receiving room.
0: Sure.
1: Didn't really run to try and find a true number one running back if they think Bashaul Tutin out of Virginia Tech is going to be that guy. But I'm a little bit of a seller of the Jacksonville Jaguars this year. Not because I don't think Liam Cohen is an outstanding coach, but I just don't love that overall roster mix on the offensive or defensive side of the ball.
2: Todd, seen you reference a few times this summer, can't believe in my CFB prep, Indiana is our defending national champions. Besides Indiana being an unbeatable juggernaut, what are some early thoughts on the college football season ahead?
1: Well, apparently you can put me in the same breath as the new AD at Purdue, who also doesn't.
2: Too soon.
1: Won the national championship last year, but I digress completely. In terms of the college football playoff, if we look at the 10,000-foot view of the landscape, I don't see anybody really coming from off the pace to surprise, you know, the Ohio States, Notre Dame's, Oregon's, Texas's, Indiana's of the world. All the relative short shots at prices of 10-1 on the futures board. Now, if we had this discussion last year, I probably wouldn't have been advocating, and I sure really wasn't, for Indiana, who is outside the top 25 in a lot of people's ratings, at 50-1 or 100-1, or Fernando Mendoza at 150-1. But in terms of the Heisman Trophy market, the one bet I have made is on a quarterback that I'm not sure is even going to be his team starter going into the 2026 season, and that's down there in Tuscaloosa, where I think Keelan Russell gives Alabama a little bit more upside at the position than Austin Mack, who traveled with his coaching staff from their time in Seattle. Russell's mobility in the pocket, if Alabama is a little bit slow to gel on the offensive line, gives them the kind of element they didn't have with Ty Simpson, and it was a ground game that really got bogged down. I think Alabama defensively is going to have some problems. It won't be a lockdown unit like you grew accustomed to with Nick Saban. And I think Keelan Russell at a price tag right around 35-1 offers a little bit of value in the Heisman market, given that most of the alphas in the room, the Arch Mannings, CJ Carrs, Darian Mentzes, are all rightfully priced in that 8, 9, 10, 11, 12 range.
0: All right, lastly, let's circle to the wonderful world of Major League Baseball, where the Dodgers, I mean, everybody's supposed to lay down their bats, just give up after Skubal showed up. They've now lost 7 in a row after Diaz gives up a game-winning home run. The lights flicker and Narco is nary a sound to be heard. Todd, have we seen any money come in on Atlanta or Milwaukee given this recent soft underbelly being exposed?
1: I mean, I feel like we were at this very same juncture at this time last year, Harm, where people ready to hit the panic button on the Dodgers in early August. And, oh, maybe they're vulnerable when we get into the National League playoffs. And the Dodgers reminded us exactly who they were, albeit doing it in a slightly more difficult manner and winning in Game 7 against the Toronto Blue Jays. So despite this recent run of poor form, the Dodgers' odds have not really drifted much from where they were set to win the World Series after the trade deadline, kind of plus 140, plus 150. And you look at some of the other teams that are bunched up behind them, the Yankees, the Brewers, the Braves, and the Cubs, and a team that I don't think any of us anticipated were going to be priced around 10-1 on August 7th if we had this discussion even 2 months ago, the Boston Red Sox, who apparently are the greatest baseball team ever assembled and are going to continue to win games at a record-setting clip with one of the more improbable runs under Chad Tracy's tutelage for a group that looked destined to lose 90-plus games this season.
2: Todd, one last quick one from me. Back to college football. You know, you mentioned basically nobody coming off the board to win a championship quite like Indiana last year. Is there anybody we know because of the schedules that probably somebody that we're not anticipating is at least going to make the playoff probably out of one of the four power conferences? Does anybody stand out to you as just like a dark horse team to get that 8, 9, 10 spot in the college football playoff?
1: Well, I'll share some of the teams that have been the trendiest, at least in terms of groupthink. And I'm never sure if this is a great thing or it's something that teams are going to have to struggle against the weight of expectations.

0: One of them right in your guys' backyard, that, of course, being USC, who unfortunately loses their starting center from a position group that wasn't overly deep. And somewhere along the way, it's put up or shut up time for Lincoln Riley. You can only make so many excuses about traveling east. They get some very difficult games at home, but if they're going to punch a ticket to the postseason, going to have to beat an Oregon or an Ohio State at the Coliseum, if not both, should they lose some of their trickier road games. And Penn State's another team where a schedule sets up extremely well in Matt Campbell's first year. They've been a trendy pick to be bet over 8.5 wins. We've seen their yes price to make the playoffs come drifting down from 6-1 to 3-1. Do I think that that roster is one of the better ones in the Big Ten? No. So it makes it harder for me to buy in, even if the schedule sets up well. Matt Campbell's always done a little bit better when he doesn't have the weight of expectations, and I'm very interested to see what his first trip around the Big Ten looks like in Happy Valley. So those are the two teams catching a lot of buzz in the Big Ten. And in terms of the SEC, I think if you can find a team in that second tier, Aaron, that's where you're going to look, whether it's an Alabama, an LSU, an Ole Miss, or an Oklahoma. If I had a pick from that group, I think the Sooners are a team that's going to have another top five defense under Brett Venables, and we have to assume that Josh Metier is going to look more like the quarterback we saw early last year and in Pullman a couple seasons ago than the guy that limped to the finish dealing with that broken thumb, ill-equipped to throw anything more than worm burners to his receivers in space.
1: He's a wizard, joins us each and every week from Las Vegas. You ask a question, there's nothing he can't answer.
2: Very true.
1: No question about it. At Todd Furman is where you find him, longtime friend of the show. Todd, thanks for stopping by. Excited to have football back on the slate, buddy.
0: Hey, always a pleasure, gentlemen. Harm, it might be time to press that panic button on the south side. The White Sox start to take on water like the Titanic, my friend.
1: Yeah, no, it's not good, my friend. I'm struggling tonight, even though they look great in those uniforms. That's all I got.
0: Weekend,
1: be good. Have a good weekend. At Todd Furman again, where you find him. All right, with that cheery note, let's send it off to Steve DeSager. You want to start there, or you want to talk about how you haven't gotten the Met out of Edwin Diaz yet?
3: Well, we don't have Jason Smith tonight, but we will talk about Tommy Trumpet coming on for the save. Dodgers led late at Arizona, trying to end a six-game losing streak. However, with a man aboard, Dodgers had a 3-2 lead, bottom of the ninth.
4: That's got some legs. It's on its way.
3: Yeah, that's the game. 4-3, Arizona over the Dodgers, who've lost seven straight. That was D-backs TV. Two-run homer, bottom of the ninth off closer Edwin Diaz. So the Dodger record since July 1st is 13-17. Dodger pitcher Tarek Skubal will start Monday at home. Blake Snell due to come off the injured list and start Tuesday at home. Tampa Bay has won at Seattle 2-1, three solo homers in that game. Houston has won at San Diego 6-3. The late game at San Francisco is top of the ninth, two outs. Giants up 5-2 on Detroit. Texas edge Baltimore 2-1. St. Louis and the Angels each with wins. Mets and Washington as well. Cubs won their fifth straight, 6-4 at Kansas City. In the AL Central, the White Sox lead is down to two games over Cleveland and Minnesota. Cleveland won at the White Sox 8-2. Angel Martinez, six RBIs, including a grand slam. Minnesota's Josh Bell with four hits at Milwaukee, a homer, three RBIs. Twins won 8-6. Boston won its ninth straight game, 13-1 over the A's, who've lost nine in a row. The winning Red Sox pitcher Peyton Tolley with 14 strikeouts in six innings. The Yankees in a late night after rain delay early, won in 10 innings. Got two runs bottom of the ninth to tie Atlanta and then beat the Braves in the 10th on a bases-loaded sac fly. 3-2, that ends Atlanta's eight-game winning streak. Similarly, a long night at Philadelphia after early rain. Toronto held on to beat the Phils 5-4. Phillies with two runs bottom in the ninth, but left bases loaded. The loss to Zach Wheeler. The Chiefs say quarterback Patrick Mahomes will likely miss their preseason opener next week, coming off knee surgery last year. Jordan Spieth barely made the cut in Greensboro at 3-under par. Coco Gauff won her third-round match in Toronto. And there were three WNBA games tonight, including Connecticut, which was 7-23. Getting a home win against Phoenix, 75-72. Washington won it six straight, edging Atlanta 79-74. Angel Reese for Atlanta, 1 of 12 shooting from the floor, 16 rebounds. And Golden State won at Dallas, 94-76. Golden State, recent expansion team, now is 22-9. Back to you.
1: Any me-bound tracker in there for Angel Reese?
3: There's a lot of defensive rebounds there, well, just for the record.
1: She made the national team, though, so there you go.
3: She is, and this is another stoppage to the WNBA season in just a few short weeks.
1: Pretty
3: They're not going to get to the end of the regular season yet, ever. I don't no. think it's

0: it's ever going to run.
1: Yelling, hold.
0: Yeah, it's that.
1: Hold at my signal, unleash hell.
0: Thank you, Mel.
1: Thank you. Steve DeSager at the news desk. Coming up next, we'll talk a little bit more, rewind to the Hall of Fame game, because, you know, when you play that well as a rookie quarterback and you give a little bit of hope in the desert, see, tying it back to that great American president quote from earlier, we have to spotlight it because it's Overreaction Friday here at Fox Sports Radio.
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11: What's that sound?
2: This is the show that has two pros and a cup of Joe.
12: Who is Joe?
2: LeVar Arrington, Brady Quinn, and Jonas Knox.
1: All right, so let's have this conversation. Jason Light, the GM of the Tampa Bay Buccaneers, he's got a couple of issues. One of them is Vita Vea. The other is Baker Mayfield. Baker Mayfield wanted a long-term deal done before training camp. It didn't get done, and so he had comments, I believe, last week about it not getting done, and says he's going to ball out and the price tag's only going to go up, so on and so forth. So Jason Light, the GM, spoke yesterday at training camp, and he talked about the negotiations with Baker and then also the potential of the franchise tag next year.
13: We love Baker. Our feelings for Baker haven't changed. You know, the franchise tag is a tool. It's an option. It's not, you know, necessarily something you want to plan on doing, but...
1: So, franchise quarterback he thinks he is, and potentially they're going to get the franchise tag. I don't see him going anywhere.
14: Why would you make a commitment like that, knowing that the potential of having a new staff is looming? I think that that's what makes it such a tough spot to be in, is that how do you make a decision on your quarterback if you don't know what you're going to do with your coach?
1: I don't know why you're trying to fire Todd Bowles all the time.
14: I'm not trying to fire him. I'm not trying to fire him. I'm just telling you how I see it.
15: No, and I can see that. I definitely can see that. I think it feels like they're holding down the fort. Because what's hiding or lurking behind the scenes is ownership. And ownership might be saying to themselves, like, look, guys.
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17: We've established that the Brewers were too good to add Scuba because it would just mess everything up.
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1: 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And

N-O. This is going to shock you. It comes with the classic NFL. I hope this contract doesn't age like milk clause in the contract. And look, Gibbs is good. He's a good football player. He's 24. He's dynamic. And you pay.

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1: Welcome back in. It's Fox Sports Radio, Jason Smith Show with me, Mike Harmon. There is no Jason Smith tonight. We have eliminated him for the week. In other words, taking a little time off. Go celebrate the Knicks title a little bit more before he has to bask in the realization that he still has 6 weeks of Mets baseball and the pending Jets season.
2: 6 months of Jets football.
1: Lots of Jets to come.
2: Yeah, when Inside the NBA says 1-2-3 Cancun, I don't think that applies to the fans. You did say he's south of the border. So I don't know if he knows that. Congrats on breaking that 52-year curse, 54-year curse, 53. Whatever it was.
1: Yeah, right in the middle.
2: Right
1: there.
2: In the middle. Yeah. 1-2-3 Cancun does not apply to you, although apparently maybe it does.
1: Well, why not? I mean, you want to live like the players. I mean, there's got to be some NBA travel package you can get into. Hey, go to Cancun just like they do.
2: You want to hear a funny side story? And I don't think they're listening, so I think it's safe to say.
1: Oh, but, okay. Well, that's good.
2: No. My, in 2023, my wife and I booked a vacation to the Bahamas. My sister-in-law was like, well, I want to come. So it was like, awesome. So the three of us went. Her parents got very jealous. And if you'll remember, 2023 national champion UConn Huskies, mm-hmm. My wife said, oh, it's an event related. My in-laws do not follow sports, especially college basketball. So my wife was like, oh, it's because it's Aaron's school and it's because they won. He has to go for work. It has to do with the 2023 national championship. It had nothing to do with it. There were no players there. But so I have very real world experience of exactly what you're talking about with Jason Smith of we just completely lied and said it was totally sports related and, you know, in-laws bought it, I guess. So,
1: well, hopefully that remains. And if not, I mean, you've probably paid a penalty somewhere along the way.
2: Not really. In-laws?
1: No. I'm just saying in terms of karmic.
2: Oh, that might be more of a my wife thing. I never had to lie about it.
1: That's good.
2: I did do a few FaceTimes where, oh, yeah, I just got off of work. I just got to the pool. Yeah, the girls have been having a good time without me. They did the heavy lying on that one. But
1: meanwhile, you sounded like seventh inning Harry Carey. Hey, yeah. I just finished.
2: Yes.
1: A beautiful video call.
2: I will say we do great vacations with them every year. We're actually going to Palm Springs for a few days this week.
1: Very nice.
2: And we're taking them. So they get plenty of good trips too. But that one was for originally the wife and I, and then my sister-in-law came as well. But they get plenty of good trips too. But yeah, like I said, my conscience is clear because I did zero. I would say very little lying.
1: No, good. Just a little bit. A little bit. Be sure to check out the YouTube channel for the show. Check out Jason Smith Show within YouTube. Again, Jason Smith Show. Hit the subscribe button. Tap that thumbs up icon. Comment away. Whether you agree or disagree, let us know what you think. Again, search Jason Smith Show on YouTube and subscribe. You know, yesterday we saw the greatness that is Carson Beck. He is the hope in the desert. You're heading out to the desert. He's maybe the guy to lead the Cardinals back to some level of prominence. Well, his coach said what you saw yesterday came as no surprise to him. Let's hear from Mike LaFleur.
3: Good, but not surprised. It's the same guy that I felt like you saw watching the tape. Didn't watch a lot of them, you know, I would say live on Saturdays by any means because I don't watch a ton of

0: college football in the moment, but he's been in so many big moments. This was a really cool environment. I'm glad that we got to play in this, and you know, you never know if you're ever going to be able to play in one of these again. So, albeit a preseason game, it doesn't count in the win-loss. It was a cool environment for him to just kind of, you know, hey, it's just another game, and that's the way he took it, and he's been in big ones, and I think that's just kind of how his mindset works.
1: 15 of 19, 188, the score on the night, only to be eclipsed by the greatness that was Haynes King, including his dive to the end zone as the time expired. No settling for field goals, questioning whether there was overtime in a Hall of Fame game. Nope, 33-30, your final. But we'll hear more as we spin the NFL stories forward, and we'll talk about strength of schedule in college football and where there's a lot of fuzzy math to be had, just like we talked about with the coaches poll from earlier this week. At Aaron_Torres, where you find it. Find me over at Swollen Dome. We got one more to finish the night, 1-0 here on Fox Sports Radio.
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7: Can we please discuss the Justin Herbert Madison Beer thing? Can we please discuss PDA
8: the way we meant to discuss it?
7: Say something without sounding like a creep?
8: Probably not, because everybody knows you're a creep anyway, so go ahead.
7: Let me try. Dude, she's like abnormally good looking. Like, really? gorgeous.
8: We saw her at the iHeart Jingle Ball,
7: yeah,
8: right?
7: We Covino and I every year take our daughters on a little daddy-daughter night to iHeart Jingle Ball. She performed. Every time I see this woman, I'm like, yo, she is just strikingly good looking. No creepo.
8: She's 27 years old.
7: It's like she's just abnormally good looking. And Justin Herbert is a quarterback in the NFL. It's like a match made in heaven.
8: If anyone has something to say in HR, I'm doing this for research purposes, but I'm looking up these really sexy photos.
7: I didn't say do that.
8: Well, research. I got to see what you're talking about.
7: Private browser.
8: Yeah, all right. No, she's beautiful, but
7: like stunning.
8: What would we expect from a superstar starting NFL studly young quarterback? Who's he supposed to be with? As my mom would say, Broomhilda?
7: Right? Mrs. Grundy?
8: What do we expect him to be with?
7: Now,
8: I've noticed Travis Kelce, you know, rose the stakes a lot. Everyone's looking for their Travis Kelce, Taylor Swift sort of power couple moment nowadays. It's definitely in the air.
7: I think a lot of times when you talk about celebrity couples, power couples, the Russell Wilsons and Sierras, the Travis and Taylors,
8: Travis didn't invent it, but.
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15: 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And the recruiting class for 2027 ranks 32nd. The schools in front of Alabama for recruits for next year include Minnesota, Vandy, Kentucky, Cal, and Georgia Tech. 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

0: And I think Alabama could start out the season maybe 8-0, if I'm looking at the schedule correctly. But for Kalen DeBoer, now, this is what happens. 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
8: The Dodgers have lost 7 straight games, losing 4-3 at Arizona tonight. Since returning from injury, the Dodgers closer this year, Edwin Diaz, has made 4 appearances and allowed runs in 3 of the 4. He allowed a 2-run homer bottom of the 9th tonight. Tampa Bay was a 2-1 winner at Seattle. The Yankees in a late night won in 10 innings in a comeback over Atlanta 3-2 that ends the Braves' 8-game winning streak. Meanwhile, it was Toronto holding on at Philadelphia 5-4. Boston won its 9th straight game, 13-1 over the Athletics, who have lost 9 in a row. Cleveland's only 2 games back in the AL Central. Twins as well. They each won tonight. Cubs won their 5th straight. The Chiefs say quarterback Patrick Mahomes will likely miss their preseason opener next week, coming off knee surgery last year. In the WNBA, the Washington Mystics won their 6th straight game, edging Atlanta. Connecticut ended a 5-game losing streak, beating Phoenix.
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1: 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Mike Harmon.
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1: 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And sitting in for Jason Smith, Aaron Torres.
12: Greetings and welcome in. Get those fours up. Hour 4 of the program here on a late Friday night into Saturday morning. Wherever, however, you're listening, thank you for being part of our extended family, giving us a few minutes of your time here at Fox Sports Radio, the iHeartRadio app, our 400-plus affiliates nationwide. And as always, I may just be that little voice in the back of your head. Do the right thing. Treat yourself well. And you know, do all those great things. Go 1-0 today. Aaron Torres in for Jason Smith tonight. At Aaron_Torres is where you find him. You hear him Saturday nights here alongside Jason Martin, building media empire. So check that out at Aaron_Torres for everything he's got cooking as we get ready for a big football season. We had the Hall of Fame game. We heard from Mike LaFleur getting excited about his rookie quarterback. And look, it was a 33-30 game. We talk about overreactions. That's all we got.
13: Sure.
12: We got one game. So I was getting excited about Kirk Cousins and Max Crosby getting into it a little bit at Raiders camp. It's like, I need some juice, right? It's why Dak Prescott calling it the greatest offense there is. Okay, cool. It's little stories that give us little breadcrumbs that will ultimately get us to opening day. But we still have a long road to traverse there. Many a weary mile, many miles on treadmills and highways and byways nationwide. A lot of back to school celebrations and tears, all of those things leading us to more great football.
14: We're a lot closer than we were, though. I mean, it is amazing. And I know we're going to switch gears to college football here in half a second. But like we with college football, we had those 2 media days. We had the SEC back, you know, where there was some story every single day. John Summerall, I'm going to throw the podium at you, whatever. And then, of course, Big Ten media days last week with Kurt Cignetti. And it was like, oh, we are so close. And then you look at the calendar. We're still, even now, 3 full weeks until week 0. And we are still, we're right, you know, tomorrow.

0: tomorrow will be 28 days till that first full Saturday of college football. So it's so close, way closer than it was, but not as close as it needs to be.
1: Yeah, we had a quote from one of the coaches last week talking about no distractions, no dogs, no cats, no whatever else. But that's where we're at.
0: Yeah, I think it was Auburn's coach.
1: I think. Yeah, I believe that is correct, right? So you have just this buildup where we get the press and media days and everybody's rah-rah. It's like, nope, now you got to wait a little more. So let those gestate. Let's get the coaches' poll out. Let's get some of these other things out. And as you alluded to, we get into the larger let's wrap our arms around it, because every year we do it with the NFL. As you're trying to set your fantasy rankings, we're trying to figure out what the pluses and minuses in your algorithm are of additions and subtractions on either side of the ball. What's a strength of schedule, and how do you really properly calculate it for a season that's not been played? It's been simulated in the Madden headquarters and elsewhere a million times, but how do we get there? And that's where we have the latest from Rhett Lashley, your SMU head coach, and he's talking about his alma mater off of something called the ESPN FPI. And this is not to take a dig at a rival network. In the end, we're all putting information into the air. Use it, dismiss it, categorize it, put it where you want in your files as you go through. I'm not getting into the slap fighting of, you know, whether the acronym is something that you can say on air or not, but it's all information, and you choose to do with it when, especially when we start getting into rankings and stuff. That's where I kind of chuckle. We talked about the quarterback tiers. Mike Sando was on the network a couple of times, and it's a lot of work, and it's a lot of people that comment and vote for it. So I don't dismiss their time and where you're going to, but you take from it what you will. You as a fan, fantasy owner, going out to the bar or the water cooler at your workplace with your friends to kind of talk about, wow, they ranked this guy low. Like, you know, the top 100 that's going out, the top 100 players. Patrick Mahomes, 26. Well, is he still really 26? Doesn't he have to prove it? You know, and those are great arguments for some. For me, it's all right, cool.
2: Yep.
1: Talk amongst yourselves. Mm-hmm. And we'll talk about the player, the team, and the what's around him coming into the year. But Lashley, looking at the ESPN FPI, so strength of schedule, and looking at powerhouse rankings, this was his response when he saw where his alma mater's ranked.
3: When we start crossing over into FPI or strength of schedule, things that are going to determine who gets in the playoffs, and we want to say we know these 20 teams have the hardest strength of schedule, it's impossible. Like, no offense to Arkansas, they can't have the hardest strength of schedule in America to start the season because no one's played a game. We don't even know who's good, so we don't know what a good and an easy schedule is right now.
1: Yeah, the hard part for some of it is you take it with a grain of salt. That's something you and I were talking a little bit off air, is if you have the broadcast rights to a network, does the coefficient go up a little bit in each piece of your algorithm? Because we look at the toughest schedules per the ESPN FPI, Arkansas, Oklahoma, Texas, Kentucky, Ole Miss, Mississippi State, Florida. There's your first seven. And then Ohio State comes in at number eight before you get A&M, South Carolina, LSU, and onward we go.
0: Yeah, and so exactly what you just said. So, and listen, it's just a fun debate in general, but what Rhett Lashley, the head coach, is saying from SMU is a couple things. Is one, first of all, the FPI is an ESPN-based algorithm. And so his argument is, to your point, the first seven quote-unquote toughest schedules are all SEC teams. And as we know, again, we understand that we work for Fox and we get all that. But ESPN owns the entire SEC. Every SEC game is played on their network. So it behooves them to hype up that conference. But I think a couple things. One, his larger point of how can you create strength of schedule when no one has played a game? He also tweeted this back in late July around the media days, was basically saying, especially in this era, when to the point you've made a few times, Mike, there's so much turnover on these rosters, it's impossible to know. But I think this speaks to the public in general is tired of the SEC being pushed down our throats. And again, this is a perfect

0: point of, well, when you have all these teams ranked off of, again, a computer algorithm that is going off last year with no actual metrics to determine what is going to happen this year, then it's basically, I'm talking too much, but it pre-skews the perception of the season, right? And so now all of a sudden, teams are overranked in the preseason. So when they start playing each other, oh my goodness, this team beat that team, so it's a great win. Then you find out that that team isn't very good to begin with. I think two things are true. We all love preseason polls and rankings, whether it's Mike Sando, the coaches poll, the AP poll that's going to come out, because it gives us something to talk about. Not even people in sports talk, but fans in general.
1: Mm-hmm.
0: But it is also just entirely speculation. And I give credit to another coach for pushing back specifically on the SEC in this case.
1: No, and that's the beauty of it, right? It's all into the nebula. And I remember Gil Brandt, Jason tells this story repeatedly. Like, he was doing columns when he was working over at NFL Network. They'd have him do a preview of a division or something for the NFL. And Gil Brandt at some point tapped him on the shoulder and said, "But what's your system?"
0: Hmm, interesting.
1: And that's like how the sausage is made, right? What's the algorithm to get us to this end?
0: Sure.
1: Because when we go down this path and heavy SEC, and if we look at last year, right, if we take it off 2025, and this is where it's fun and where it's fuzzy math, from the SEC media days into the Big Ten and chestiness and going back and forth, right? Google me, I win, Signetti, and everything else. For the SEC, for the longest time, it was about the titles. And now that they've lost several years in a row, it's no longer about the title. It's looked at our depth of conference. Last year, they had 9 teams in conference at 500 or better, 2 of which were 4-4, Missouri and Tennessee. That leaves us with 7 teams that had 3 or fewer wins, including Arkansas, who was 0-8. So is that because they're terrible that it looks harder? Is that what I take from it? It's really hard that because they're going to be predicted to win no games.
0: Well, and it's to that point of you're arguing that your bottom is better. It's not that's the thing. Like, it's not even a real argument. To your point, Arkansas finishes 0-8 in the SEC last year. Auburn finishes 1-7. Guess who their one win was against? It wasn't Texas or Georgia. It was Arkansas. By the way, Kentucky wins 2 SEC games. Guess who they were against? Florida and Auburn, who were both terrible. So I could go on and on down the list, but like I said, I think people are tired of it. And again, looking at this FPI, to your point, the first 7 are SEC teams. The first, let's see here, this is insane. 14 of the first 15 teams are SEC teams. And so, you know, people just get tired of it. And you know, you brought up Missouri and Tennessee a second ago, finishing 4-4. How neither of those teams finished with a win last year against a team that finished above 500. So I'm talking about Missouri and Tennessee. So that was the middle that everybody loved in the SEC. And so, like I said, I think people are starting to open up their eyes. And I do think, because they don't have the championships to back it up, it now gives someone like Rhett Lashley more confidence to say, you know what, I'm speaking my truth and I'm speaking the truth. And I think, by the way, very random, but it's kind of important for Rhett Lashley that this narrative isn't established early, because SMU on paper, according to the coaches poll, if you believe the coaches poll matters, is the second best team in the ACC and could be competing with that 3rd, 4th, 5th, 6th team in the SEC for an at-large spot in the college football playoff.
1: Yeah, I'm all for chaos and things to argue about. And if you're a coach in this day and age in college basketball and college football, you've got to be just this side of a WWE wrestling manager.
0: Oh, yeah. 100%.
1: It is completely about, hey, come down to the Civic Center on Saturday and watch me kick this guy's ass. Because that's the only way, right? That's
0: we
1: the whole
0: still
1: thing.
0: Talk about Signetti of Google me, I win. We still talk about it 3 years later.
1: But that's it. Like, it's one-liners. It's quick little hits. But trying to get to the element of truth of, hey, you can win over with us. That's not the only game in town, no matter what a network or their coaches and their mouthpieces, their loudest.
0: Mm-hmm.
1: Right? Paul Feinbaum's been doing this forever.
0: Sure has.
1: In the voice of your SEC, and no matter how much evidence is stacked against him about the quality of Ohio State or Michigan.

0: Michigan or this Oregon team coming in this year. Guess what? They're not going to be ranked at the top of his board. It's just not good for business. It's better to argue the counter. And so, like, it's our era of hot take nonsense ranking style in a lot of ways. But for coaches like Lashley and other, as you're trying to fight for scraps in the transfer portal, in the NIL world, you've got to make your voice heard. And maybe that just cuts through enough to where there's cracks in a team in what they've done.
1: Oh, yeah.
0: And 2026 is not 2023, is not 2020, whatever. And maybe, just maybe, you got a shot at that guy in state that you would have lost years ago. Well, maybe you've got that shot at a guy who's maybe a tier up in your star ratings for those national rankings that'll give you a listen because you went at the big guys and are trying to establish.
1: And I think, how do you get those guys? Even if you're winning, you're battling the perception that the ACC is inferior. Yep. And maybe the ACC is inferior. But again, you could be 11-1 on the final day of the season. You know, let's say hypothetically, you're really good, but you lose to Miami, say, in the ACC championship game. Now you're battling that 10-2 Alabama team for a playoff spot. And again, it comes down to, is Alabama actually better, or did we just like them more in August and they've been riding that reputation since then? So I give them credit for speaking out. I'll tell you this, man. I mean, to the point that we've made, football is close, but it isn't here yet. And this was probably, frankly, the biggest story in college football of the day for a day. And I know it's a Friday in August and it doesn't mean anything once the games kick off, but SMU's football coach made headlines and made waves in an otherwise slow time. So,
0: yeah, the attempt to climb a lot harder than if you're established at the top, right? Because you're going to get a lot of opportunities and a lot of grace, particularly if you lose a game or two early, especially the way this is now structured, as opposed to trying to come from outside that top 25 to state your case. Because then the question about your strength of schedule is always going to be higher.
1: 100%. No. And it's battling those preconceived notions. And I think back to the original point, we all rank things because it's fun to have something to talk about in August. But to his point, how can you know whose schedule is going to be toughest before a game was played, especially again in this era where stuff changes so quick? And again, I'm going quick, you know, a little side tangent, but go back to last year. LSU, preseason top 10 team. They looked good on a piece of paper, probably in an FPI situation a year ago. They weren't good once the games were played. Penn State, the same thing. So we're not making it just an SEC thing. And so we all love preseason rankings because it gives us something to talk about. But I think the larger point of how do we actually know who is good, and these polls that are coming out now are going to define the narrative heading into the season, I think it's totally fair for him to push back on.
0: Fantastic. As we're talking college football, see, we're getting jacked up as football is imminent. At Aaron_Torres is where you find him. In for Jason Smith tonight. Find me over at Swollen Dome. Aaron will be on air tomorrow night here on Fox Sports Radio. 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
8: President Trump is slamming Michigan's Democratic nominee for U.S. Senate. In a speech in Las Vegas Wednesday, Trump claimed Abdul El-Sayed hates Jewish people and hates Israel.
9: Abdul El-Sayed, lovely gentleman. He's a man of hate. And now he's going around saying, no, I love everybody. He doesn't love everybody.
8: He went on to predict that El-Sayed will lose the November election. The progressive Democrat defeated establishment-backed Congresswoman Haley Stevens in Tuesday's closely watched contest. In the midterms, El-Sayed will face Republican Mike Rogers, who has Trump's backing. Primary contests are being held in Tennessee on Thursday. The main event is the Republican primary for governor, where Senator Marsha Blackburn, Congressman John Rose, and State Representative Monty Fritz are running to replace term-limited Republican Governor Bill Lee. And Acting Attorney General Todd Blanche won't have Republican Senator Susan Collins' vote when his nomination heads to the Senate floor. She says she reviewed his qualifications and concluded his actions have further eroded the Justice Department's independence. That's politics. I'm Mark Mayfield.
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9: 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It's Fox Sports Radio. Jason Smith Show with me, Mike Harmon. There's no Jason tonight. It's Aaron Torres instead. At Aaron_Torres. Find me over at Swollen Dome. Chime in at Fox Sports Radio. Earlier, I posted the list of quarterbacks that Jason Cole, our esteemed guest, Hall of Fame voter, put up of quarterbacks. Hall of Fame consideration, one of the leaders in the clubhouse, Ben Roethlisberger, because he'll be on the ballot next year, which is amazing because that's 5 years real fast, people. That's how fast it goes, just like that. And you start pondering the sands of time. You'll have Kuechly, you'll have Fitzgerald, you'll have Drew Brees going in and all of that process. And a guy that's a future Hall of Famer, Aaron, to put it back on the field, we talked about it a little bit with Todd Furman earlier in this vein, talking about the Los Angeles Rams and the inevitability that Aaron Donald's eventually showing up on a sideline, eventually strapping on the helmet for real, because he had to do it for the purposes of their workout the other day, which meant he showed up in the tryout bin in terms of league transactions that you have to record that he did a tryout, and Sean McVay had a bunch of chuckles about it and everything else. But when we look at the presumptive favorite that you have, it still comes back to the 38, no pun intended, 38-year-old back of Matthew Stafford, who welcomed a friend of his longstanding. I don't know if you know this, but he and Clayton Kershaw go back a minute.
10: They went to high school together. I think I read that somewhere. I'm not totally positive. I'd have to look into it a little bit more.
9: Might have popped up in the timeline once or twice, but when we look at the Rams, Puka Nacua, at least in the moments and in the outward thinking, seems like he's found a new headspace, whatever. He changed his agency. I don't know
10: if you
9: caught that one. Yeah, that's, for those that missed that, folks that have been with him and helping him and whatever else, they're gone and dealing with everything he had going on off field. But he's set for a massive payday. You have a couple of other skill position guys in the offing as well. But when we look at the defense as currently constructed, and that's before Donald walks back on the field, you're talking about a top unit. And that's with Jared Verse leaving town, that you're still talking about that depth on your defensive line and offensively just weaponry all around. But it all is predicated on Matthew Stafford and the guys behind him. When we start talking about Simpson and the backup quarterbacks. But, you know, out here in Los Angeles, it's almost the people I've talked to, they're more excited about the other side of town. It's like, yeah, the Rams are going to be good. We know this. But the Chargers, maybe, just maybe. I was like, okay, I like wishing and hoping, right? We just had baseball trade deadline with a lot of prospects flying around. But this is one of those, there are no sure things in life. But these Rams, again, unless Matthew Stafford's back falls apart suddenly, they're going to be pretty damn good.
10: They're going to be good, but yeah, I just, you know, I don't know. I mean, 38-year-old quarterback, dealt with the back injury last year. And again, even in their own division, you have two really good teams. And trust me, we all know what's going on with the San Francisco 49ers. 49ers have had success against them. Here's the other thing about the Rams, and I'm just trying to make the argument for why it's a little

0: bit overhyped. Okay. So listen, do I think they're going to win the week one game in Melbourne?
1: I was hoping you were going to do a full strength of schedule coming off the.
0: Well, I'm not.
1: The discussion that we just had.
0: Oh, yeah. Well, listen, the Rams have the seventh toughest strength of schedule preseason. Nah. No, but I will say, like, I think most people probably expect them to win that game given the 49ers injuries, including their head coach. I still think if he has concussion-like symptoms, I find it hard to believe they're going to let him fly basically 24 hours around the world, whatever.
1: Still have a lot of questions about that entire situation.
0: Sure.
1: Not so much about the reporting, but the police work and how, at least for a short period of time, everybody let that
0: woman
1: wear it.
0: Yeah. No, it was a weird story. What I was going to say about the Rams, though, whoever loses that game, and I know the Rams won't play again until the following Monday night, so they're going to have the extra day of rest as opposed to the 49ers. But if the Rams lose that game, I could see it really hard to build back up momentum, even against a pretty soft schedule. You play Monday night against the Giants, but then it's immediately Broncos, Eagles, Bills. And so I could just see it going a little sideways really quick. I'm not going to sit here and say, oh, you know, they're going to be a catastrophe, whatever. Sure. They're going to be in the mix. But it feels like everyone's giving them a little too much hype and credit going into the season.
1: No, certainly. I mean, like, it's games aren't played on paper, all the euphemisms, all the cliches as you go through. And as we talked about, you have the reigning MVP who, if you were to believe the reports last preseason, wasn't going to be able to walk by week six.
0: 100%.
1: And lo and behold, there he is winning the MVP. And we talk about some ifs and buts in terms of home field advantage or whatever else. But that's why you play the games. They're at 11.5 over under total as we look at it. One of the interesting little tidbits that came out is that the Rams are not going to arrive until just before kickoff for the game in Australia.
0: Melbourne, okay.
1: Whereas the 49ers going out a full 9 days ahead of time.
0: Wow. What do you think about that? I could actually make the argument for both sides. I'm curious for your perspective.
1: I think it's the latter. I think I go to the Rams side of it. And again, each team, each coach, they've dealt with different lengths of travel and whatever. But I think the idea of get in, do our work, and go home works better for me.
0: Yeah.
1: Because your body will recover in the next week and a half before week two.
0: Yeah. I could see both sides. And I could see the 49ers getting there too early and just being ready to go home.
1: Well, because everything in Australia wants to kill you.
0: Oh, okay. Yeah,
1: any animal you run into is going to take you down.
0: Yeah, forget the Rams. How about the wallabies and the kangaroos? No, I could see the scenario of just being there too long and being like, we want to go home. But then the Rams, I could see the opposite of, listen, traveling, body clocks are a real thing. I mean, I know your daughter's flying east, but I think
1: you might be flying. Yeah, she's going to go and I'll be back. I got to go to Boise in about 2 weeks' time.
0: Yeah, I'm saying as somebody who did the west to east not too long ago, that's a real thing. It screws you up, and let alone 24 hours, so I'm just saying, I see both sides. I see the Rams' perspective. I see the 49ers' perspective. I see the positives and negatives to both sides on each side.
1: Whoever wins, we're going to blame it anyway.
0: Exactly,
1: so,
0: right?
1: I mean, yeah, it's a ready-made logic point for all of it. Now, something we started the show with, we got a couple of great notes from folks. Danny G, who, you know, the Covino and Rich producer, he was leaving, and you know, anytime we're going to talk Raiders, he got excited, so he was texting me. He's like, I love that. These little scuffle, Cousins and Crosby, that's fun, right? Two veterans getting after it. Obviously, Kirk Cousins will apologize and move on for his part of the matter, but it's hitting that point, even though it's been a couple of weeks, of you need to see other helmets.
0: Yes.
1: We'll see more of these, you know, scheduled practices and joint practices here in short order. But Kirk Cousins is the order of the day, and we've been talking about it a lot, and it warrants, as we get into this next weekend, now that we have the Hall of Fame game in the rear view, of talking about the expectations for this Raiders squad while we're working out west, talking about the Rams. Let's move to the AFC side of things. You've got Mahomes coming back for Kansas City. You look at the Denver Broncos, assuming Bo Nix is back.

0: and recovered from that injury that ended the season, that you expect Denver to be strong. They fortified things, added to their receiving core with Waddle, etc. And then you're chasing if you're the Raiders. So you have this big question mark. I didn't mean to dismiss the Chargers, but we'd already addressed them a little bit. But we look at the Raiders, and Kirk Cousins expected to start. And his quote was, "I'm trying to keep the job as long as I can."
1: Sure.
0: Like, which I like, right? You're old. You know, this is probably your last starting run. Not a ton of money on the contract. So if Mendoza comes along nicely, enough guys get hurt, maybe he finds himself in another uniform. I think Jacoby Brissett out of Arizona is a far more likely candidate for that to happen. But for Kirk Cousins to start things with the Raiders, their over-under is 5.5 wins. Their offensive line is the one big question.
1: No doubt.
0: To this whole thing. I mean, Ashton Jeanty last year was really good on those 10% of carries he didn't get hit in the backfield.
1: Sure.
0: So yeah. For the Raiders, they've got that decision to make, because I, you know, as we talked with Jason Cole a little bit earlier, and you and I chopped it up as the show began, like the Fernando Mendoza thing is real. And it goes back to the college conversation as well, when you're trying to talk about strength of schedules,
1: right?
0: Whatever.
1: 100%.
0: Right? He came from Cal to a team that was a playoff team, but how much was he an additive? And mm-hmm. he ends up winning the Heisman. They go on to, you know,
2: that's totally fair.
0: In history. So, same thing here is that level of anticipation, especially if you're so thirsty, literally living in the desert in Las Vegas, you want to see the shiny new toy.
2: But I'm surprised at how many people don't. And you know, we did speak to Danny G, but I've heard from other Raiders fans who they've dealt with 25 plus years of losses at this point. Another 4 to 5 weeks to figure, you know, to let Fernando Mendoza mm-hmm. ease in. They don't seem to mind. And I was under the impression of, you've waited all these years to try to get the franchise quarterback. I would have thought there would have been more of a thirst to play him week one, but it doesn't feel like that's the case. But I also think a big part of it is exactly what you said. When the O-line is specifically a weakness, maybe you're not as eager to run out what we believe to be and what we hope to be the franchise quarterback going forward.
0: Now, obviously, you fortified things in the middle because you bring in Linderbaum, pay him a king's ransom as your center. The problem is he can't be multiplied by 5.
2: Yes, that is correct.
0: So we're waiting to see. You've got Millard, Burford, Powers-Johnson, and Glaze running across that offensive line. But last year, that was the big liability. And I mentioned the Jeanty stats because so many people rushed for him in the fantasy world. And then we heard about it all the time, and certainly in the message boards and on Twitter, whatever. He was getting absolutely decimated based on his overall output. It's like, go watch a game. Go watch how many times this guy got the ball and was flattened before he had a chance to even think about turning upfield. Now, were there cuts he missed? Absolutely. Were there things he could have done better? Yes. But when you become routinely used to getting hammered as you're trying to secure the football, all bets are off.
1: Sure.
0: It's like any quarterback, right? If you're used to having
2: well,
0: to
2: that's the Mendoza
0: rush,
2: argument,
0: right?
2: That's the argument against playing Mendoza week one.
0: So why rush a guy if you don't need to? You know what? We're going to finish up. We'll talk about the Raiders from a cinematic.
2: I know where you're going with this.
0: Yeah,
2: okay.
0: Before we get out of here, because a big decision was made as well. What does that say about the movie to come? At @Aaron_Torres is where you find it. Find me over at Swollen Dome. Time to the news desk. One more time, it's our guy, Steve DeSager, with what was a busy Friday night.
3: And a late one as well. We had rain delays at the start at Philadelphia, at Yankee Stadium. They went long in tonight playing the full 9, and in the Yankees' case, 10. Yankees got 2 runs bottom of the 9th to tie Atlanta and then beat them in the 10th on a bases-loaded sack fly 3-2 that ends the Braves' 8-game winning streak. By the way, Yankees lefty pitcher Carlos Rodon will start a AAA rehab assignment on Saturday after the elbow injury. In the AL East, the Yankees are still second place, still 4.5 back of the Rays, who won 2-1 at Seattle. Boston is 5 back in the division, but the Red Sox won their 9th straight game, 13-1 over the Athletics, who've lost 9 in a row, had an offense that went 2-for-29 with 16 strikeouts, and the A's and general manager David Forst parted ways. Meanwhile,

0: the Red Sox have won 27 of their last 30. This has never happened in the last 100 years of Major League Baseball to have a team this far under 500 when they start this type of stretch.
1: Unbelievable.
0: Meanwhile, the Dodgers are on their longest losing streak since 2017. They've dropped 7 in a row, lost 4-3 at Arizona on a two-run homer in the bottom of the ninth off closer Edwin Diaz. The Dodger record since July 1st. 13-17. Dodger pitcher Tarek Skubal will start Monday at home. Blake Snell due to go Tuesday. The late night in Philadelphia ended with a Toronto victory, 5-4 at the Phils. Although the Phillies got two runs bottom of the ninth, they did leave bases loaded. The loss to Zach Wheeler. Jays first baseman Vladimir Guerrero Jr. was out for a third straight game with a bad hamstring. The Mets led 6-0 in the seventh, won 6-4 at Pittsburgh. Pirates outfielder O'Neill Cruz started AAA rehab tonight, got a couple of walks. He'd been out a couple of months with a broken hand. Reds pitcher Hunter Green will have another elbow surgery next week. Washington ended Cincinnati's four-game winning streak 5-3. The Angels threw out a runner at the plate to end the game to win at Miami 4-3. Still, the Angels have the worst record in the majors, 45-71. Milwaukee with the best record in the major leagues. And yet, at home, Minnesota beat them 8-6. Minnesota and Cleveland just two games back in the AL Central. That's two games back of the White Sox, who lost at home to Cleveland head-to-head, 8-2. Angel Martinez, six RBIs, including a grand slam. The Cubs won their fifth in a row, 6-4 at Kansas City. Newcomer Kevin Gausman went seven innings for the Cubs' victory. St. Louis, 3-2 over Colorado. And in the AL West, Houston still a game and a half up on Texas. They each won. The Tampa Bay win 2-1 at Seattle, and that Texas win was 2-1 over Baltimore. San Francisco, 5-2 winners against Detroit. The Chiefs say quarterback Patrick Mahomes will likely miss their preseason opener next week, coming off knee surgery last year. Green Bay running back Josh Jacobs missed practice again with a groin injury. Coco Gauff won her third-round match in Toronto. And in the WNBA, Washington won it six straight, edging Atlanta 79-74. Rookie Lauren Betts, 11 rebounds off the bench. For Atlanta, Angel Reese, 1 of 12 shooting, 16 rebounds. The IndyCar schedule resumes this Sunday on Fox TV. From Portland, Oregon, back to you.
1: Brilliant stuff, Steve. How about this? You mentioned Vladimir Guerrero out of the lineup. Earlier this week, Ross Adkins, the Toronto Blue Jays GM, admitted to losing a lot of sleep over the struggles of Vladimir Guerrero here in 2026.
0: Just that? They have a top five payroll.
1: Yeah, well, many things. But when your big star suddenly forgets how to hit.
0: He's starting the new contract this year, I think.
1: Yeah, not good for anybody. The Angels also sent me two emails earlier today asking me if I wanted to buy group tickets. They've got a couple of big events coming up.
0: Do they have a special, like $5 for $10?
1: Well, I need to respond to the email to ask for such discounts. But they do have a D23 day where there's a Mickey Mouse bobblehead.
0: Oh, so D that as in Disney?
1: Disney D23. That's the convention they do.
0: Oh, okay.
1: With all the different memorabilia. They do their Disney Legends thing where they create like all
0: this
1: these.
0: This is in the post-Disney ownership.
1: Yeah, but they still, you know, they had a SpongeBob.
0: You know, I do remember when I used to cover Angels and Disney owned the Angels and Michael Eisner happened to walk right behind me in the press box. And the guy he was talking to, he said, this was his idea. You know, we own the Ducks and we own the Angels. Why don't they have the same colors? Ohio State, all the teams had the same colors. Never quite landed. And in fact, the Angels keep switching colors for that matter. So
1: yeah, there you go. Last one. How excited are you for the back-to-back Skubal Snell games next week?
0: Maybe
1: I know Aaron's with rapt attention.
0: Maybe the real Dodgers will show up. I mean, offense is not getting talked about a lot, but that's been a problem here the last couple weeks.
1: Well, the team ERA, seventh in Major League Baseball during this entire stretch.
0: Roky Sasaki was great for a fourth straight game. That hasn't happened all year, and yet they didn't win tonight.
1: Crazy. Have a great weekend, Steve. Alrighty. We'll see you on the other side. You'll be in with Aaron tomorrow night as Aaron and Jason Martin get after it. At @Aaron_Torres. Find me over at Swollen Dome. Yeah, we close up shop with one of the greatest actors of all time and his latest movie, which is going straight streaming. We'll do that next on Fox.
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6: Larry David would say, I don't think so. I don't. I very rarely give out flowers. As you know, I don't give out a lot of those. I don't believe in that. Now, that said, certainly would not do that in this environment. Carson Beck did play with confidence. Good for him. He hit, 80% of his passes, something like that there. So that's nice. He did not soil his underoos, which is important. We've seen people, even in these exhibition games, go out there and then just for whatever reason, they can't get it done. And the key part of this is you do not want to become an internet meme because of your pathetic performance. So he didn't do that. Again, you didn't soil your diapers, so good for you. Way to go. My position has always been you can't gain much from an exhibition game. You can lose a lot. Like, you're just supposed to do well because of the way these things are set up, and you don't get extra credit for that, for doing what you're supposed to do. Now, if you don't do well, though, that becomes problematic. However, I would like to pump the brakes now. Let's pump the brakes. You got to do it. Let's not fit Carson Beck for a gold jacket just yet. Maybe a brown jacket, but not a gold jacket. I refuse to crown anybody off a glorified scrimmage. I won't do it.
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0: here. 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Jason Smith Show with me, Mike Harmon, Aaron Torres. Grace graciously sitting in with us on a beautiful Friday night into Saturday morning.
1: You're graciously having me. Thank you for having me, man.
0: Well, we've had a fun 4 hours. It's moved very quickly. I think Emmy and Alex would agree as they're ready to go home and run screaming into the night. Thanks to Phil in the back. He was working on the sound, getting everything together. So all of that, very grateful to the team here. Each and every week, we're so happy and blessed to be able to do this stuff. We appreciate y'all there, our extended family, wherever you're listening, that iHeartRadio app. Remember, the best gift you can give. It's free. Just a couple of seconds of your time to install the app on the person you love's phone. And that's all you're doing on their phone. Then you get back off.
1: No taking inappropriate pictures and leaving them in the... No, I'm just kidding.
0: Wow, that escalated quickly.
1: I mean, you said you kind of opened up the door.
0: I opened the door and I left it to folks' imagination. You said, let me jam that image in there. Are you like that?
1: Just be careful.
0: All right, final of the night. One of my favorite stories that's been evolving for the last couple of years was we'd heard whispers there was going to be this Madden movie, right? It's going to be all the career from coaching into the broadcast booth, the video game, and everything you could want in between. And then David O. Russell gets attached to it. Silver Linings Playbook, American Hustle, Amsterdam, an underrated movie in my opinion, Three Kings, a classic, Joy. He's got a Linda Ronstadt biopic that he's starting to work on. So whenever he gets his collaborators together, a lot of work has been done in the past with Christian Bale. Well, he's part of this ensemble cast. He will play Al Davis. You've got Nick Cage, who's always interesting, always chaotic. He has one of the greatest renditions of Purple Rain you will ever hear when he was singing karaoke.
1: Okay.
0: Long, long ago. So you got that. Katherine Hahn, Northwestern. She was a classmate of mine.
1: Oh, wow.
0: 1995. Yeah, she's been Agatha all along. Go all the way back to Step Brothers and so on. So many different movies that she's been part of. But it's one of those where I'm like, and John Mulaney's in there. He's a St. Ignatius College prep graduate.
1: Wow.
0: A few years
1: it
0: behind,
1: all ties back to behind, Mike Harmon.
0: Behind me, but it is a very much a Mike Harmon kind of story. But this one, as soon as it was announced, hey, it's available November 18th on streaming, my enthusiasm dipped quite a bit. I was excited. I might have been looking for that excitation of here's an excited Mike Harmon photo. Maybe not as much.
1: Were you gonna take off a Friday to go opening night? You know, all that stuff.
0: I might have seen it during the day before we come in.
1: Like, sure.
0: Smith and I do that where we can, where he and his wife will go see an afternoon movie. I'll go see it and we'll try to, so we don't spoil things or we can discuss it.
1: Okay.
0: So he saw Spider-Man a day or two ahead of me and didn't spoil anything.
1: Sure.
0: And ultimately his analysis, I thought, on the movie was right in terms of pacing and everything else. But all in all, we try to match up, and especially if it's something we know that we could use for show content. But this one, I mean, I love the cast. Are you excited to see John Madden in celluloid form?
1: I'm like you in that I would say I did have excitement. The Nick Cage situation worried me a little bit. We all have our Nick Cage opinions. Then I heard straight to streaming. And then I was like, okay, now I'm a little worried that, maybe this isn't going to be the next, great cinematic classic that we're talking about 100 years from now. I think that was my biggest takeaway.
0: And there's plenty of things that have gone straight to streaming, if the money's right, and who knows what the final dollar amount was that Amazon just said, hey, we want the exclusive to just get this up here. Right, because we see that in all the different games, right? And the bidding that goes on for anything there, and certainly plenty of series and movies.

0: that have gone and been put up by the streamers. Like, it's a whole different world. I do love that people are back at the theaters. That's one of my,
1: yes,
0: my things from the summer that has made me kind of weepy. Just seeing people congregating in a place together is really cool. But yeah, Nick Cage.
1: Shane Gillis is apparently in this movie.
0: Well, you know, I mean, not see, now maybe playing? You want to go
1: Kenny
0: see
1: Kenny Stabler?
0: How about that?
1: I mean, they both got the mustache. I mean, I don't know if he's a lefty. That's the problem.
0: Well, that's it. Right? But we've seen in football movies in the past, you don't necessarily need to be able to throw the football, even if you're the quarterback. He's Aaron. I'm Mike. Coming up next, F&A here. It's Fox Sports Radio. We went 1-0 today. Thanks, team. We are Fox Sports.
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12: This is Morgan Freeman, executive producer of the documentary film The C Word. And I'm here to tell you that defeating cancer takes breakthroughs. 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
14: Remember, he was like, I suck. Something like that. He was like, man, I was trash. He knows it. And my only thing is, Rob, I'm not going to sit up here and defend as if he had some amazing rookie campaign. The only thing I'm saying is the way when you read these anonymous quotes and all that, they're acting like he's had three or four seasons of this, like even two seasons of it. To me, he was in a terrible situation where they had three or four quarterbacks.
15: Everybody else.
14: No, they had three or four quarterbacks. We saw Joe Flacco, Dylan Gabriel. We saw him. I mean, and they didn't know what they were doing. He didn't get the starts. And the number one start, to me, I would be going into this season saying, all right, there's no excuses. You're in camp. You compete against a guy who ain't been great himself in Deshaun Watson. And let's see what's up. And let's give him, like, this next season to see what's going on. To me, they're acting like we've seen two, three seasons of horrible play from him when he wasn't that bad. When he was bad, but he made some plays. When he was out there, he was able to be mobile. He was able to throw the ball down the field.
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1: Fun little Hall of Fame game. The star of the show was Haynes King. Carson Beck performed well. A lot of people, big fan of.
16: He was the star of the game.
1: Yeah.
16: I guess it's,
1: Yeah.
16: Okay. He's something. That's for his strikingly good looks and all that, I guess.
17: Hey, man. Coach LaFour said that's what he's been looking like in practice. He said what you saw in the games, what he's been seeing. So, they gave Jacoby Brissett the deal. Doesn't mean Carson Beck can't eventually become the guy or start and be the guy.
16: Can I just say this? Jacoby Brissett was sitting over there on that bench, and I would not be comfortable pulling the I'm a vet starting quarterback card. I wouldn't use it.
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0: And here's what you need to know.
6: The Dodgers lost their seventh game in a row. Arizona beat them 4-3 on a two-run homer bottom of the ninth off closer Edwin Diaz. Victories for San Francisco and Houston. Texas 2-1 over Baltimore. Tampa Bay a 2-1 winner at Seattle. The Rays are first in the AL East, still 4.5 games over the Yankees, 5 up on Boston. The Yankees did win in 10 innings in a comeback against Atlanta 3-2 that ends the Braves' 8-game winning streak. Boston won its ninth in a row, 13-1 over the A's, who've dropped 9 straight. The Athletics and general manager David Forst parted ways. Toronto held on 5-4 at Philadelphia. Cleveland won at the White Sox 8-2. Minnesota a winner at Milwaukee 8-6. And the Cubs won their 5th in a row 6-4 at Kansas City. The KC Chiefs say quarterback Patrick Mahomes will likely miss their preseason opener coming off knee surgery. I'm Steve DeSager.
7: Begin, shall we?
0: FNA.
8: Let me tell you something.
0: Kevin Figures.
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0: Adam Osley.
10: There's a conversation to be had.
11: Three, two, one.
0: Oh yeah. They're kicking the weekend off. It's FNA.
12: Point well taken.
0: Sound good?
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0: Yeah. 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
14: Welcome in. It is the FNA takeover of Fox Sports Radio. I'm Adam Osland. Good to be with you guys. K-Fig is out tonight, so I'm going solo like Han here. It's fine.
15: Use the force.
14: If I have to. A lot to get into. We got two guests, not one, but two, coming up in the very next segment because I've been talking about it the last 24 hours. I wanted somebody else's perspective on the Clippers and the investigation going on by Pablo Torre, and there's another investigation going on by the NBA and the law firm that they hired, which we don't know about their findings with. Well, I want to ask Law Murray of The Athletic about exactly that because, you know, he's one of those people that I actually trust, and I do have trust issues, but Law Murray will not lead you astray. We'll get into that later this hour, I think, and this sucks that Kevin is not here for this. I'm missing him so much. Our favorite video game just turned 35 this week, but we will find a way to still celebrate it even without Kevin. Next hour, Mike Sando is going to talk about his quarterback tier list, which is kind of a big deal around this time of the year. Yeah, Mike Sando has the definitive list on the very best quarterbacks, and it's the best way to rank them. It's very scientific. He's got GMs. He's got coaches in there. We'll also talk Dodgers and NFC South preview in the second hour. Last hour, Kevin Durant had some pointed remarks towards LeBron James and trying to make it seem like there's a parallel to him going to the Golden State Warriors and LeBron James going to Philly. I just don't see it.
16: Love Kevin Durant.
14: It's actually Lil B saying something else about Kevin Durant there, but if you reverse it, it sounds like love and you can actually play it on the radio, so that's a good thing.
17: You have to use so many cuss words.
14: We'll also have Julian's Jam coming up at the end of the show and talk about Aaron Donald and his imminent return. But let's get things started with a little first off.
18: Let's go.
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20: Let's rock. First off.
14: Is the NFL changing? And by changing, I mean going back to the age of running backs when guys were putting their heads down, lowering their helmet, running for 3 yards in a cloud of dust or a cloud of some other smoke if it was Ricky Williams running the ball there. Like, are we going to see Earl Campbell-like runs again, where you're using your helmet like a battering ram and putting it right into the defender's solar plex, weaponizing it to push forward for that first down or goal line run? I mean, those were the days where the game was won in the trenches by the running backs who dared to run between the tackles and attack those gaps out there.
1: That's not sexual?
14: Where you had to be fearless, knowing you were going to take a beating in the first half, but you would earn those running lanes that would loosen up later in the fourth quarter because of it. When's the last time you've seen an I formation with a running back and a fullback in front of him leading the way, like Madden football games? I know they were just talking about the Madden movie coming out with David O. Russell. We used to love running the ball out of the I formation and the pro set, at least in video games. Now it's a Y formation, as in why run the football at all unless it's the quarterback in an RPO run pass option look. Running the football didn't used to be an option, though. It was a necessity. It was how you wore out your opponent and sealed games with a seal here and a seal there, as Vince Lombardi once said. But now it's more like an out route here and in route here, a check down over here, especially if it was Tom Brady, check down merchant. The running back has gone the way of the dodo bird. Unless you're the Eagles and you're running that tush push, which the NFL wants to outlaw, might as well, since they basically ban running backs in the league. A position that has been more marginalized than margarine after doctors told us to go back to butter as the newest study contradict the last one. Don't quote me there, but I even miss the butter fingers of Ernest Biner or Tiki Barber. It added some randomness to the game when guys had more opportunities to have a fumble rooski, because they were getting 30 carries every Sunday. You'd see that ball on the ground, and the game would become more relatable to your backyard football epics in the neighborhood. Plus, you'd get Chris Berman doing those weird sound effects, like the guy from Police Academy during a fumble. Whoop, whoop, whoop, whoop, whoop. Chris Berman just going all over the place. I mean, I kind of miss him too. Boomer got more excited for fumbles than you do whenever Sidney Sweeney intentionally forgets to wear a bra again. Like, Chris Berman, really.
1: and then,
14: like, that was every single highlight back in the 90s.
1: Don't get excited.
14: Boomer was very excited for those fumble lowlights that turned into highlights by the chaos created by the pointy ends of the football and those unpredictable bounces it would take, especially when that thing was going off the AstroTurf or the carpet they laid on top of concrete back then, when you had running backs willingly being tackled on that surface. It took a tremendous amount of guts to run the football back then. Back when teams knew you were going to rush it 50 times a game. Nowadays, they know you're going to pass it that much, sure, but they don't let you hit the quarterback anyways, so I don't find it that heroic.
12: I can be your hero, baby.
14: A guy's throwing from clean pockets or flopping if a defensive end grazes them with his fingernail, that is not heroic to me. It's not as physical of a game. I'm sorry, I'm an old head in this way. I may cape up for the NBA all the time. I don't buy the old heads there saying scoring is only up because of the rule changes and the freedom of movement and lack of physicality. I think it's because, guys are much more skilled in the high-level shooting with a minimum of three shooters out there on the floor in today's league that has spaced the floor and has led to more scoring, more threes. It was earned through the skill level going up. I don't feel like that with football. I think not being able to touch a quarterback has emboldened teams to pass more. I don't think it's all scheme and quarterbacks just being better. If you look at career passer rating numbers, everyone in the top 15, they're all modern players. Like, that's not guys magically becoming better quarterbacks. That's a league that has protected its biggest money makers, of course, with roughing the passer rules that has castrated defenses from going after quarterbacks like they used to. Lawrence Taylor, Deacon Jones, they aren't playing in this league. They're not having the same success, at least. They would be neutered. Their violence would be blunted by the NFL shield that is basically put in front of quarterbacks, leading to wide open passing attack offenses and Sean McVay disciples running the entire league. So, why did I start this segment asking the question if running backs are, in fact, back?
15: Pop quiz, hot shot.
14: Because it pleased me to see the other day that not just one, but two elite running backs got paid.

0: actually happen this week. Jahmyr Gibbs with the Lions, Bijan Robinson with the Falcons. Wait a second here. Running backs are being valued again and aren't easily replaceable after you use them up on their cheap rookie contracts? Like, what year is this? Jumanji meme.
1: Do you believe in time travel?
0: Are we wearing slap bracelets and drinking Crystal Pepsi? Is must-see TV still on Thursday nights? Is OJ still remembered for being a Hall of Fame football player, not a murderer? Like, forget Sidney Sweeney. We're back in the 90s, and you're touching yourself to Yasmin Bleeth and Barry Sanders and Jerome Bettis highlights. Jahmyr Gibbs and Bijan Robinson, they aren't being tossed aside by their teams at the ancient running back age of 24. Thank goodness. Instead, they're one-upping each other with three-year deals worth $67 million and $68 million with over $50 million guaranteed. And I guarantee you these guys are going to run the rock some and catch it because running backs are multi-purpose backs in today's game. Took Christian McCaffrey out there, the white running back, to help revolutionize the position and show just how capable these guys are and how good they are. Okay, so it's not exactly the smash-mouth football I was yearning for and longing for earlier, but it's something seeing two elite backs not get thrown out with yesterday's trash just because they were already 3 years in and there may be a little tread off the tires. But damn it, they can still run it. They can still make quick, explosive plays and cuts out there.
2: Run, bitch! Run!
0: They are not Emmitt Smith on the Cardinals yet, okay? Just because both of them touched the football 350 times last season, it is not over for them. Pay them their money, please. Pay that man his money. That's all we're asking.
3: Pay that man his money.
0: Let him run free. Win with power over finesse. Win with a running back instead of a hybrid quarterback that is a QB who's a threat to run. That's different. But I know Goff shouldn't be running over Gibbs. And Lord knows whoever wins the QB battle in Atlanta, you got one guy coming off an ACL, another quarterback in Tua coming off possible CTE passing decisions from running it too much earlier in his career with the Dolphins. Neither of those guys should be running it over Bijan Robinson. But be careful what you wish for here, Adam. You may like the aesthetics of teams that run the ball more. And the Seahawks, actually, they were third in rushing attempts last season on their way to winning the chip. So it works. But is it actually more dangerous to players because it's more violent and a violent brand of football? I don't know. I'd imagine bodies on bodies and piles of players during run plays than pass plays, which means more car crashes out there that could have long-term effects on players' health. We just saw CJ2K, Chris Johnson, being diagnosed with ALS. And I got to say, shame on Michael Strahan getting that interview on Good Morning America or whatever cookie cutter zero controversy. It's all smiles and rainbows over here program. And it was Michael Strahan. If you're going to interview a football player who was diagnosed with ALS, you might want to have the slightest bit of journalistic integrity and ask him if he believes that football played a role in his affliction. I know you got a trademark gap tooth. Did you have a gap in your memory too? Just forget to ask. Now, he pushed back against those that criticized the interview, saying, well, I'm the one that got it. You didn't. Okay, you got it. What did you do with it? Did you do what you should have done with it? Did you ask the tough question? If he's your friend and you don't want to ask it, okay, then don't do the interview. Or do it and understand the criticism that you're going to face. Those are the rules. If you get great guests but never challenge them or ask a tough question, what exactly is the interview worth? Shouldn't we know if a guy that we love watching run for 2,000 yards, see if he believes that football contributed to ALS or not? Like, couldn't that be informative to parents or players so they can make a decision on playing the game with more of an understanding of what the risks are? Of course, there needs to be more research. It can't just be whatever CJ2K says is definitive on the connection or not, but you have to at least ask the question. Like, maybe sit out the next interview or go do another Magic Mike movie, Strahan. Like, this one's not for you. Anyways, prayers up for CJ2K, and long live the running back position being appreciated and respected like it was this week. This was a win for those who love the modern tailback, even though it's different. And we love telling tales of when running backs ruled the NFL.

0: NFL, because for some time they really did. I know they rarely get MVPs anymore. Who was the last one? Adrian Peterson? Something like that. And I actually might have given it to Peyton Manning that year, but I think he got Offensive Player of the Year. Okay, so maybe I've also been poison-pilled thinking that quarterbacks do all the work. It's not true. And again, Seattle, they ran the football. They won the championship last season. I'm just glad to see running backs making a bit of a comeback here and the best of them getting paid at historic rates, because that's how it works in every sport. While some of you are mad, well, this guy's not the best running back ever, Bijan Robinson, why is he the highest paid? Oh, now it's Gibbs. Well, because salary cap goes up and the next best elite guy is going to be the highest paid at that position. You know what else goes up? Inflation. So I'm not sure if they're comparable, but these guys earned it. And I think it's good for the NFL overall, but I do have my concerns. And that was some of the news this week involving running backs. Coming up next here, I got to get to my guy. I need him. La Murray of The Athletic is going to join us, because I've been talking way too much. This is the biggest story maybe in sports over the last 24 hours regarding the Clippers and what has happened with Pablo Torre's latest in the investigation. This was part 13 that he just hit on the other night. And yes, I've watched pretty much all 13 episodes on Pablo Torre Finds Out. This one I found to be a little bit more damning, possibly incriminating. And you know I work for the Clippers, but I have to be honest about it. This was much more convincing than what I had seen in the past from Pablo Torre. The one about Rhode Island FC didn't land with me. This one, this most recent one, it is concerning. We'll see how concerning it is, though. Coming up next with La Murray of The Athletic. I'm Adam Oslin. No K-Fake tonight. Solo here on FNA on Fox Sports Radio.
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1: 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The Odd Couple with Rob Parker and Kelvin Washington. 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
10: And he's got it, too. You go, only $1 billion? All righty, I'll give that to you. But this is something that is really dangerous for the NBA. Now, do I think this happens? Do I think that there have been sweetheart deals with owners, players, star players, when they get into retirement? Yes, I do. But he got caught. So you can sit there and go, well, everybody does this. He got caught. Now the question is the NBA going to come down really hard on the Clippers? I don't know what happens with Kawhi, because let's say you void the contract, then the Clippers don't get anything from Toronto if Kawhi goes to Toronto. I'm not sure if Kawhi gets caught up in any of this entanglement. He might, you know, he might say, look, I don't know anything about this. 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
28: Welcome back in. It's FNA on Fox Sports Radio. I'm Adam Oslin. K-Fig out tonight. He'll be back next week. Coming up a little bit later this hour, we'll have some geek news for you. We're celebrating Kevin and I's, not wedding anniversary, but anniversary of our favorite game that really brought us together as friends. It's a beat-em-up game that just turned 35. It's older than a lot of the crew here. But join the show right now.
29: Phone's ringing, dude.
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28: Well, you know him from The Athletic. He is the one I trust.

0: when I need high level NBA analysis and sometimes legal analysis. He is my North Star. It is La Murray of The Athletic, who I believe is still staying on the West Coast, even though I was worried for a second that he didn't go back to Philly because LeBron went there. La, thanks for joining me here on Fox Sports Radio once again.
1: Yeah, thanks for having me, man.
0: So let's talk Clippers here. Last 24 hours been a little bit crazy, and I've been talking to a lot of people about the case, but I needed your perspective on this. Just how damning or convincing did you find Pablo's latest with really the third allegation of cap circumvention and a no-show job happening with Kawhi Leonard?
1: And it is what it is at this point. And honestly, I've really just felt that way since the first episode back in September. Like, I don't really need to see more of these. Like, the first episode was the first episode, and I just care about what the NBA says at this point. We should have been heard from the NBA. We should have been heard from Wachtell, all of Wachtell's homies at this point. So, you know, I've been over watching these episodes and whatnot. I mean, that's not a criticism of Pablo. He's doing what he does, and that's that. But yeah, like I've been over this. Like, I only want to hear from the NBA at this point. Like, I don't want to hear from the Clippers. It's not like Kawhi has ever really said anything about this, and sure as heck don't want to hear from anyone rumored to be close to Wachtell. Like, I don't want to hear from them. I just want to hear from the league. And I'm sure Adam Silver feels the same thing.
0: Do you think, because a lot of people consider this another bombshell report from Pablo Torre, that this could force the NBA's hand to making a ruling sooner here, even though we don't even know if the investigation is wrapped up?
1: I don't see why. Like I said, the NBA...
0: Because they look incompetent and everybody is screaming at them, are you guys going to talk about this or what?
1: That's the thing. It's like, the NBA is in a place where Pablo's running circles around them, as far as, you know, it's like when a DB is going up against a poor route runner at wide receiver and an interception happens, and we look at the replay and we say that the DB ran the route for the receiver, right? Mm-hmm. But that's where we're at, you know, and we've been at this place for a while. Like, you know, this investigation could have ended, or we could have had our results and everything. And like, there's nothing stopping Pablo from pulling receipts, you know. He can do this for the next 5 to 10 years. He may actually want to. Like, if he wants to, it's like, that's really what's happening. Is I was telling Amy Lawrence earlier tonight, I was like, man, this is like trapped in the closet. Like, the longer the summer goes on, it's like another episode. Like, bro, like, how many layers can you get to? You know, that's where we're at. The difference between trapped in a closet and this investigation is that this investigation is supposed to be over. And it's still not. So, I just am like, I don't see how the NBA is like correlating this with what Pablo's coming out with. Like, what are y'all doing? You know, what's the timeline? Actually, don't even tell me the timeline. Just hit me with a random, here's a 100-page document explaining our findings and we'll go from there.
0: Can just see Adam Silver screaming, I'm fighting for my life out here. La Murray is our guest here, talking about the NBA's investigation and Pablo's investigation on the Clippers and Kawhi Leonard. Do you accept that it's an independent investigation? Pablo seemed to be laying the groundwork with one of his more recent episodes with the former head of the NFLPA, I believe DeMora Smith. And it seemed like he was laying the groundwork to say, well, if the verdict doesn't go his way, he'll just say it wasn't an independent investigation to begin with. Is that how you feel?
1: I mean, I think I've said this before, and I've talked about this recently. The NBA is not the federal government or law enforcement, and any

0: time we expect them to be in those two entities. Like, I think some of y'all know me. I don't trust either one of them anyway. But, like, the NBA should not be, like, expected to actually be ran like those two things. And I feel like that's where people are at. Like, people will be like, oh, my God, the NBA needs to be airtight when it comes to their investigation. Like, bro, it's a basketball organization. Like, that's what they do. They sell and facilitate the game of basketball. Now, they have this collective bargaining agreement with all these articles in it in order to not have people reasonably cheat and not trying to get over. You know, we have a salary cap for those reasons. But the reason the NBA has a salary cap is so people can understand that it would be frowned upon to breach those things, right? Like, please don't make us do investigations. This isn't what we do. It's like when you watch in a basketball game and you watch these dudes pretend to want to fight each other. Be for real. Like, I'm not watching the game trying to figure out who held who back the best. Like, you know, trying to see if anyone connected on a punch and if a suspension is on the way. Like, nah, like, none of us are trying to really do that, even though it excites a lot of people. I feel like a lot of people are excited by this investigation, excited by the possibilities. We're all going to have another thread of talking about what happens and why it wasn't the appropriate consequences, because we all know that's coming. That's really the big story to me now. I feel like this has been long enough. You talk to enough people where you already know what you want to do. Your issue is you're trying to make sure that you find something that the Players Association accepts and the owners accept, primarily Steve Ballmer. So that's the impasse right now. That's the conflict. No one wants to talk about that. I think Pablo, he can kind of say whatever about, like, oh, I don't think the NBA is taking this seriously. Like, I mean, but Pablo's a little biased. It's an investigation. So, again, not really trying to hear about that part of it, but I'm not trying to hear about really how anybody feels except the NBA. Like, the NBA needs to, like, figure out what it wants to do, and if it's got a secondary fight on its hands, well, we kind of expect that. Like, let's get to the primary part of this being over so that we can assess the fallout appropriately.
1: Yeah, Law Murray is our guest here on Fox Sports Radio. Law, and speaking of the consequences, what's your understanding based upon the CBA bylaws that state, okay, they could fine them up to $7.5 million. They could suspend an owner for a year. They could void a contract. Is that the extent of what Adam Silver could do? Or when he's saying, I have broad powers over and over again over the past year, can he go above and beyond what it just states there?
0: Yeah, he can try. I mean, shoot. I don't know how many people expected Adam Silver to ban Donald Sterling for life, you know, but he found a way to do that. That's, you know, one of the best debuts by a commissioner in professional American sports. Like, the sequel might be upcoming, and we don't know. We got to figure it out. And I feel like that's, you know, that part might be on the table before all I know. Like, I mean, when this thing broke in September, I was like, man, that's crazy. Are they really going to void Kawhi's contract? Is this how it ends for the LA Clippers and the era with Kawhi on the team? Now, I don't care, Adam. They traded him. They agreed to trade him. Void the contract all you want. Like, you'd be doing the Clippers a favor. And I know that people are looking at it in that way. How can you hurt the Clippers? We already saw them donate a damn near decade's worth of first-round picks already. Like, we already know about that. Like, if Steve Ballmer can't show up to the games, then, I mean, the arena's been built. People are going to show up for him. Like, you know, it'll be the first time anyone's going to be sad about an absentee owner. You know, like, so what can you do that actually hits the Clippers? You'd have to do something related to a salary cap spot or something. Like, it would have to be like a reverse circumvention or something, which is, again, I've seen this Clippers

0: team, since The Athletic hired me, not have a significant amount of their players worth of salary on the floor. It's called the 2021-22 season. Look into it. Like, I don't understand how, the league can do something. Like, I feel like innovation and punishment is kind of, again, not a thing the NBA wants to be doing. That's where we're at. So we'll see what Adam Silver's broad powers are. I think the broadest power Adam Silver needs to utilize is his ability to actually make a decision and explain it accordingly.
1: Do you think in the meantime, there's a chance that Toronto could just back out of the deal completely and say, we don't want any part of this?
0: Of course. Like, it would be clean for them. Brandon Ingram and Grady Dick could just go back to the team, and neither one of those guys are on long-term contracts, which, ironically, is one of the reasons why the Clippers are like, that's the deal we want, in addition to the draft capital they got. I thought that any Kawhi Leonard deal was going to be a losing deal for the Clippers. The reason why I was like, all right, this can work, ain't because they're getting Brandon Ingram and Grady Dick. It's because they were able to basically cash in on what you're getting out of Kawhi Leonard. Like, Kawhi Leonard, it's not just that he had a great season. It's the fact that we're used to Kawhi Leonard, like, being year to year at this point, you know? Like, contractually, injury-wise, and now he's 35 years old. So, like, we all know what it is. As great as Kawhi Leonard was, Kawhi wasn't really good enough when he needed to be for a variety of reasons. That team started 6-22, both with him out and with him trying to get back into the flow. Like, Kawhi did a lot to try and get that Clippers team back over 500, and they got back over 500. And then you saw how April went. Like, the play-in tournament went the way that it went. Like, you saw how Game 7 went last year in 2025 at Denver. Like, Kawhi hasn't been a part of a team that has actually done anything in the playoffs since his ACL tear. So, like, it looked like the Clippers are going to get the best deal they possibly could. Like, there's not a lot of teams, I would imagine, lining up trying to get Kawhi on the long term. So, like, Toronto understands this. It's like, why would you trade for a guy that, like, you might be getting for free? You know, depending on what the situation is, will they void the contract? I don't think Player Association will go with that. Will they suspend him for a certain number of games? That seems a little crazy, too. But, again, like, the Raptors have to kind of consider that. So I think the Raptors would be like, you know what, man, screw it. We'll mend this relationship with Brady and Brandon. We'll keep our first-round picks. We can revisit the trade deadline. We can always trade Brandon later or Brady later, whatever. It's a lot cleaner for Toronto than it is for anything related to the Clippers. They're the organization that's under investigation right now.
1: Two more for you here, Law. You touched upon it earlier. Do you think this ends with them reaching a settlement just to make it go away? Do you think the NBA finds them guilty and they fight it? Which way could it go?
0: I mean, the Clippers have been hella defiant, like, this whole time. I'd be shocked if they were just submit to everything that they're being investigated for. And again, we don't even know the context of what that means. Like, it's not like the Clippers are discussing what is on the table as far as punishments. We know what the Clippers are saying they don't expect, you know. So I just feel like the Clippers, they're not releasing these long statements to say that, oh, you know what, we're just tired, they can go away, like, in a way that implicates them. So, nah, like, I think the Clippers are dug in. I think the NBA is stuck. And I think the Raptors, eventually they'll make a decision on what they're doing. But, I mean, as of right now, officially, Brandon Ingram and Grady Dick are Raptors. Like, I'm really not thinking about those guys as Clippers just yet. Like, oh no, man, I'm from Philly. I remember when I thought Dino Raja was getting traded for Clarence Weatherspoon or whatever it was. Like, it's, I had to be, that's when I learned what the term void means. So, yeah, like, until that thing is completely done, I think we're all going to be in this holding pattern. And

0: I think it's very easy to see who is least impacted by said holding pattern.
1: Okay, lastly then, to get to basketball here for a second, speaking of Philly, I did reach out to Law, full disclosure. I was like, Law, you're not going to leave us right on the West Coast. You're not going to leave us and go back to Philadelphia, are you, just to cover LeBron? They're not going to make you do that, are they? So how good is this Philadelphia 76ers team, and how much work is it going to take to get them to a championship level?
0: I mean, it's going to take acts of God for them to reach a championship level. It's still the Philadelphia 76ers. That's still my city, so all love, but with love comes familiarity. So in the Eastern Conference Finals, ain't very familiar in Philly. Again, I've also covered the Clippers, so it's the same vibes. It really is crazy. The kindred spirits of those two organizations, an undertold story. But you asked about how good they can be. It's going to be a slow start. Every LeBron James team starts slow. You know, sometimes those slow starts lead to 12-game win streaks, and sometimes those slow starts lead to severe disappointment that has the state of Indiana letting you know that your homeboy is about to be traded. So I feel like there's going to be a lot of trust that needs to be developed in a short amount of time. I think that the Eastern Conference is nothing to mess with. Like, that conference is going to be incredibly compelling. I'm more interested in the East than the West, for sure. I'll tell you that much. But LeBron James is a computer, man. That's how J.J. Redick described him defensively. And that's not to say anything about his offense and what he's going to be able to do. I love Tyrese Maxey as a teammate. He's a great individual player. But that dude has been raised in circumstances where he's got this great, like, EQ, man. And I think that's something that LeBron James gravitated towards. Like, LeBron is going to get to do LeBron stuff. And he's going to be hooping with dudes who are, you know, on one end, like, they're going to be thrilled to play with him. And on the other end, you got guys who are going to be motivated to get the very best out of their abilities, Joel Embiid and Jaylen Brown. Like, I think Jaylen Brown is going to commit to playing the kind of defense that he wasn't playing as much the last 2 years. You know, like, he doesn't have to expend the energy offensively to take pressure off of a bunch of dudes. Like, complete opposite. I think you'll get a great version of Jaylen. I think you'll get a great version of Tyrese. BJ's in year two. It's going to be Joel who's the big swing factor, as always. I think LeBron's going to, he knows how to get through a regular season, both physically and mentally. So I think that team has a very high ceiling, but that doesn't lend itself to them being like this juggernaut during the regular season. That's for sure.
1: Well, if you didn't notice, Law Murray's got his own supercomputer as well when he's analyzing basketball. He's got that NVIDIA chip. Stock is up. Follow him at Law Murray, the NU. He's the reason I subscribe to The Athletic. Law, appreciate you, man. Thanks for doing this late night here on Fox Sports Radio.
0: Hey, thank you, Adam.
1: Coming up next here, we got a little bit of geek news for you. After getting into all that Clippers stuff, I got to cleanse the palate here. A little bit concerned over the last 24 hours. I'm not sure Law made me feel any better. We will talk about Kevin and I's favorite game ever, maybe, kind of, sort of. It's at least one we played together a ton and bonded over. Kevin's out tonight. I'm Adam Moslin. It is FNA on Fox Sports Radio.
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5: And I think the NIL, the baseball pitch clock, there's no downside. And I'm watching Carson Beck last night. And that kid stayed in college one more year, goes to Miami, and between Georgia and Miami, he played 12 top 10 teams. He played with 45 NFL guys, and you watched last night. Carson Beck, he was ready to play. Maturity, poise, patience, that is a kid who spent 6 years in college. He would have come out last year, been drafted late, fifth, sixth round, sat in a bench. Nope, he played 15 games at Miami with NFL teammates, just like he did at Georgia. Carson Beck's, I'm watching Carson Beck last night. I'm not saying he or Haynes King are going to tear up the league, but Carson Beck looks like a starter to me. I don't know how good of a starter. He kind of looks like a starter. And again, Haynes King, another guy, probably would have come out a year ago, late, you know, seventh round pick. Haynes King and Carson Beck, 43 college starts, both stayed in college 6 years. And this is what I've said. And by the way, there's no rush to get to the NFL. Matt Stafford was MVP, was 38 years old. Everybody's playing longer now. You can't hit, right? Nobody's hitting quarterbacks anymore. You can last longer. You can't get driven into the dirt or the AstroTurf. So, and there's two other quarterbacks this year in college football. Trinidad Chambliss at Ole Miss. He's great. Dante Moore at Oregon. Really great.
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1: I love the power glove. Oh, yeah. It's so bad.
2: 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FNA.
3: 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It's FNA on Fox Sports Radio. I'm Adam Moslem. Thanks again to La Murray for joining.

0: ranking quarterbacks. He has his annual quarterback tier that was just released this week. You may have seen him with some big time shows like, I don't know, Colin Cowherd. And this one, FNA on FSR. But before we get to him.
1: Bill Nye the Science Guy.
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7: 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What's up, guys?
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0: So I think my favorite genre of video games growing up is the beat-em-up genre, the brawler genre, the side-scroller beat-em-ups. If you don't know what that is, look up Double Dragon. I was raised on that S. And it's not Bimmy, it's Billy and Jimmy Lee. And yeah, Mary and the girl gets punched at the very beginning, and they go and chase after the guy with the Tommy gun. And it's one of the greatest openings to anything in the history of the universe. But it started there for me. Then you had Ninja Turtles, the arcade machine. It was four player. Oh, that's so cool. I wasted so many quarters on that. But was it really a waste? No. The Simpsons arcade machine, both by Konami. Same with this one. The X-Men arcade machine, which actually had a version of it that was six players. Yes. Double screens. They made it work somehow. It was a lot that they put into that. And Magneto says, welcome to die, because it was badly translated from the original Japanese version. But then, what about the home consoles? Well, we had some good ports and some bad ports here and there. The NES had a pretty good version of TMNT, the arcade game. That worked. There was a Double Dragon version that came out for Sega Genesis that was pretty true to the arcade. Final Fight, it was only one player when it came out to the Super Nintendo. Sega CD had one that was two player. And Final Fight for Super Nintendo was going up against this game with the music you're hearing right now on the Sega Genesis. And Kevin and I, both Sega guys.
12: Sega!
0: That Sega thing, that little intro, took up a lot of megabytes on the cartridges.
12: Sega!
0: But the game I'm referencing would be Streets of Rage. The original came out August 2nd of 1991, and it blew our minds. Not just because the cops were actually fighting on your side in this game.
13: The police coming straight from the underground.
0: No, they were backup. But it was two-player, simultaneous, co-op mode, side-scroller brawler, and it felt like an arcade game with the graphics and just the moves and the arsenal you had to work with there. And I was always Axel. Grasshopper. That was my favorite move. It just felt right. It felt like when you punched a guy and you pressed that A or B button, like you were really hitting him. And that was even without the Sega activator pad. But it just turned 35. And so I wanted to show it some love. And Kevin's out tonight. And maybe I shouldn't have done it because, you know, he'd love to talk about this too. But we'll have it again next year. We'll be able to celebrate it. And there was some cool stuff and some good game facts regarding Streets of Rage. Like this, the music you're hearing in a 1991 interview with Beep Mega Drive magazine. The game's composer, who's well known, Yuzo Koshiro, stated that he started writing the music for the game at the end of 1990. He often went to dance clubs, and at that time, the scene was moving on from the Eurobeat to a new trend, house music. You're hearing that house music right now. Because Streets of Rage was a beat-em-up game, he wanted the music to be energetic and exciting. Initially thought about writing a rock soundtrack for the game, however, then he first tried using house music in the game. It all clicked. Some people have the music for this game on vinyl. I'm not kidding. Especially Streets of Rage 2. My personal favorite. Video game sequels often work out. They keep the good stuff. They discard the bad stuff from the original game. They only make improvements. But between Axel and saving Adam in the first game, and then the second game, you got Skate, who's on rollerblades, and Max, who's bigger than the biggest bosses out there, including Mr. X. It's just beautifully done. Blaze, shout out Blaze. But yeah, Axel's my guy. Kevin's my guy. Shout out Kevin. Missing him tonight. I'm Adam Oslin. Mike Sandoz coming up next here on FNA on Fox.

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4: Right, that everybody wanted to write back to me, whether it was people in the industry or not, about Scooble going to the Dodgers. That, well, yeah, people could overbid, but why would you do that when Scooble's just going to be a Dodger in the offseason anyway? And I saw that, and that's when I said, oh, these are people who apparently are going through the trade deadline for the first time in their lives and don't understand that at every trade deadline, no one trades for guys because they know they're going to say, yeah, once in a while, a player makes his destination known. You know you're going to do it in the offseason. But this is how it works, the deadline. And I can't believe people that don't know how the deadline works. Yes, you rent star players at the deadline for 2 months and hopefully more as you try to win the World Series. In the offseason, you lose them. That's every trade deadline. It's prospects for star players. Mm-hmm. Nobody trades for a star player going, well, we're only going to do this if we can sign him in the offseason. Freddy Peralta is going to be a free agent in the offseason. If he goes 9-1 for the Rays, down the, which you know he is, if he goes 9-1 down the stretch, guess what? Someone's going to give him a lot of money, and the Rays are going to lose him. The Rays went into this deadline going, okay, we want Peralta for the next 2 months and whatever it is after that. We're leading the AL East. Right? We know we're not going to keep him. Just like all these other teams know, whether it's an Adley Rutschman or whoever else it is. Yeah, these guys are going to hit free agency. This is how you rent people at the deadline. But I feel like everybody just wanted to be mad at the Dodgers that the Dodgers wound up.
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4: What you need to know.
5: The Yankees won a late-night ball game in 10 innings in a comeback against Atlanta 3-2 that snaps the Braves' 8-game winning streak. Toronto held on 5-4 at Philadelphia. Boston won its 9th game in a row, 13-1 over the A's, who dropped 9 straight, winning Boston pitcher Peyton Tolley at 14 strikeouts in 6 innings. Cleveland and Minnesota each won on the road. The Cubs as well. Cubs have won 5 straight. Arizona sent the Dodgers to a 7th straight loss, 4-3, on a 2-run homer bottom of the 9th off closer Edwin Diaz. Tampa Bay was a 2-1 winner at Seattle. The Chiefs say quarterback Patrick Mahomes will likely miss their preseason opener next week, coming off knee surgery last year. Jordan Spieth barely made the cut in Greensboro, 3-under par. And in the WNBA, Washington won its 6th straight, 79-74 over Atlanta. Angel Reese in the loss, 1 of 12 shooting. I'm Steve DeSager.
6: Begin, shall we?
1: FNA.
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1: Adam Osley.
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1: Oh, yeah. They're kicking the weekend off. It's FNA.
11: Point well taken.
1: Sound good?
12: That is so exciting.
1: Yeah. Live from the Fox Sports Radio studios, here's FNA with Kevin Out. It's Adam Osley.
13: I didn't notice that earlier. Is that necessary? I already know I'm alone. Somebody in the chat earlier on the YouTube side actually said this. Like, why are people trying to freak me out here? Swung at Ball 4 said, are Julian and Mark there with Adam? I'm scared that Adam is alone in the studio. I hear there are ghosts. Who came up with that rumor?
14: We're here. We're here. He's not alone.
13: Hey, afraid and go ghosts. We got our Ghostbusters crew. We're good. All right. I feel very secure here. Kevin, we'll be back next week. Thanks again to Lot Murray for coming on in the first hour. Coming up a little bit later this hour, I'll talk about, is the NFC South the worst division in sports? And this is personal for me because I'm a Carolina Panthers fan. So I have a pretty good handle on just how good or how bad the NFC South is. We'll also give you a Dodgers update. They're winless since they picked up Scooble. Is there a relationship between that? I don't know. Is there a connection there? But first, I got to get to them.
15: Phone's ringing, dude.
16: Thank you, Donnie.
13: Well, as we count the grains of sand funneling down the hourglass till the NFL offseason fully passes, we have to bring on Mike Sandeau for his annual QB tier list, which is like the Groundhog's Day signal for the NFL season being close, as we're just 33 days away from kickoff at Seattle in a Super Bowl rematch between the Seahawks and Patriots. Have either of their quarterbacks moved up a tier or two since last summer? Let's find out with Mike Sandeau from The Athletic. Follow him at Sandeau NFL on X. Mike, thank you so much for doing this here on FNA on Fox Sports Radio.
17: Oh, my pleasure. There's such a fun project to do, you know, talking to the 50 coaches and executives, kind of figuring out what they think and then talking about it.
13: It is pretty cool. This is the definitive quarterback list. Everybody else wants to have their hot takes here and there, but this to me feels much more concrete. I love the work you've been doing. Can we start though just with giving the audience an understanding of the specific criteria? You talk about coaches, executives from around the league. What are we looking at here? How scientific is this?
17: It's pretty good. You know, I think you have to have criteria to focus on something. I'm a Hall of Fame voter too, and I've really said, like, if you can't answer the question, what's your criteria for a Hall of Fame player or receiver or whatever, then you haven't thought about it enough. And so I think I started doing this in about 2014. I just remember back then, I think Joe Flacco had won the Super Bowl. There was a lot of talk, you know, is Joe Flacco elite, you know, and that type of stuff. You know, good debates. We could have those types of debates every year, but really, I was asking people in the league, like, you know, how do we differentiate these guys? And so, you know, most people probably over time could name the tier one guys because they're the superstars. You know, over the years, that'd be John Elways and Peyton Mannings and guys like that. But, okay, so what do they have, ideally, that the next tier doesn't have. And

0: And all the way down, we've got effectively four tiers. There's a fifth tier if you weren't a starting quarterback at all. But if you're in that top tier, you're really carrying, you can carry your team every week, not just some of the time. You're the focal point. You can expertly handle the pure passing situations. And what that means is when both teams know we got to pass the ball, it becomes very hard.
1: Right.
0: And can you, you know, is the defense nervous when you're in that situation, or is your offense more nervous, right? And we know if you had to throw it all the time with a bad quarterback, you'd be very nervous on offense. The third tier is really probably a solid starting quarterback, but think like Andy Dalton during his time with the Bengals. If everything's right around him, you might be kind of a Pro Bowler, but you're not really sure if you could go very far in the playoffs without having a super special team, maybe the all-time great defense. That quarterback is going to be protected with the defense, the run game, that sort of a thing. So if you're in the fourth tier, think of like Jacoby Brissett. We've seen a lot of you, and you're probably, you could be a starter, but maybe not for the whole year. They're going to be going to get somebody else. Or four could be a young guy, Malik Willis. Hey, I haven't seen enough to put him higher than that. Let's just give him a four for now as kind of a placeholder. So that's how it's came about. I think they make sense. And so I will talk to, you know, 50 coaches and executives every year. I think I had 8 GMs, 9 head coaches, 15 coordinators, 10 of those run defense. You know, there was 10 other guys that were either assistant GMs or former GMs, just a good mix of people. And I will have them put each of these quarterbacks in one of those tiers, and they'll just average the results. If you get 50 out of 50 votes, you're a 1.00. You can't be better than that if you have 50 out of 50 in tier one. And so on all the way down. So we get only 4 guys in tier one this year. It's a pretty nice list.
2: I call this like the Criterion Collection for quarterback rankings. This is certified here. Mike Sando is our guest here on Fox Sports Radio. It's FNA. I'm Adam Oslund. So I did see, and this guy's been in the news a lot lately, Lamar Jackson dropped out of being a tier one guy to a tier two guy, but it's not like you ranked him 69th among the top 100 NFL players or anything. He didn't fall that far, but does he need to be back in that MVP conversation to get back into that tier one status?
0: Yes, I think that he's been a very interesting kind of polarizing player over the years because he's been a superstar. He's been a 2-time MVP. He has had a lot of problems in the playoffs, a little better recently, but he's kind of been solved. And there's really in the league a much greater respect for the great passers as opposed to the great runners because Pat, you're going to have to pass the ball. It's going to get reduced to that. The running can dry up, especially as you get older. But even in a game, that can be taken away a little bit easier than the great passer who can beat the rush and do the things like a Matthew Stafford does without even being able to run. So Lamar last year was in tier one. He was great in 2024. He was so good because they were bad on defense, and yet he was able to carry him and able to win some games. Last year, his legs dried up. I think he was hurt. He looked like he didn't want to run, and it wasn't the same. And so he still got 22 votes in tier one. A lot of people would put him there, but I think the reason he got 28 in tier two is, unlike those guys in tier one, he doesn't really have the playoff credentials to kind of make his position more durable. Mahomes can kind of, you know, have a year that's not Mahomesian, and people aren't going to give him a two. Even Joe Burrow's been to a Super Bowl. Lamar doesn't have that track record in the playoffs, and I think it makes him a little more volatile.
2: So you mentioned Patrick Mahomes there. Is he in danger at all if he has another quote-unquote pedestrian season for his abilities where he throws for less than 30 touchdowns of dropping out of that tier one? Could you see that happening at some point, especially coming off the ACL?
0: I think that he would, first there would be an erosion to where instead of like this year, he got one tier two vote out of 50, maybe it's 6 or 7, you know, then you get 12, 13, 14. I don't think he's going to be the type of guy who drops off into tier two right away quickly, unless there's a catastrophic injury or something that makes him be super limited.
2: And with Joe Burrow, I know a lot of Lamar Jackson fans were upset seeing him in Tier 1 and not Lamar there. You mentioned he's been to a Super Bowl. He's obviously a prototypical pocket passer in there. Is that the rationale? What he does plays better in big games in the playoffs?

0: I think so. There's just more respect for the great passer. Now, people will say Lamar's a great passer, but I think he's a good passer when he has to throw it. If he had to, you know, play the way that Burrow plays without being able to really threaten the defense with the run. And by the way, they have a great run threat also with Derrick Henry. I don't think you could. I don't think it would look very as good as it does with Burrow, if that makes sense, in Cincinnati, where he has great weapons, but they don't even really try to run the ball, let alone have a good defense.
1: Mike Sando's our guest here on Fox Sports Radio with his quarterback tier list. I read that it's the largest amount of quarterbacks in the second tier since you started the survey about 13 years ago here, Mike. So does that mean quarterback quality of play is up with that many guys in the second tier?
0: Well, it's also a smaller number of tier ones. So I think Lamar Jackson and Justin Herbert at the top of tier two are guys who've been in tier one. So if we put them into tier one, you'd have a little bit bigger tier one, a little bit smaller tier two. But this shows with 13 in tier two and four in tier one. And by the way, the top of tier three is not bad with Bo Nix, and CJ Stroud's up there too, pretty high in that, you know, that at least half the league has somebody who's of, you know, real viable. And some of the guys that are lower, you know, it's too early to tell. Tyler Shuck, Cam Ward, you know, some of those guys still could be really good. So, you know, the complexion of the league has changed the quarterback in this way. It's a lot younger. Mm. That tier two has a lot of young guys in there. You know, Drake May, Jordan Love, Brock Purdy's even still pretty young. Caleb Williams, Jaden Daniels. Those guys have not been around a super long time, and I think that's encouraging that there's some of those guys up there, because the league lost the Philip Riverses and Matt Ryans, a lot of guys like that, let alone Tom Brady, Drew Brees, Brees going into the Hall of Fame now, even the Eli Mannings of the world, you know, who drifted away. You know, it's being replaced a little bit with young guys.
1: You brought up Justin Herbert there. We saw him canoodling at practice with his fiance and Madison Beer recently, and he's in that tier two currently. Is it just as simple as the lazy narrative of we got to see him do it on the big stage finally?
0: With him, I do think it's at what point do reasons become excuses? You know, and I think if there's enough reasons year after year of, hey, his offensive line was terrible, the defense was bad, the coaching was this, the special teams were that, I think at a certain point, we're getting to that point where more people are going to be like, you know, I don't want to talk about those things. I just want to see some results. So, you know, Herbert, 19 votes in tier one is pretty good. But three votes in tier three, I mean, he's the highest ranked guy to get any tier three votes. So that's telling that some of those guys are starting to lose the patience with it and just want to see some results.
1: Of the guys that are in tier two, we talked about Herbert, we talked about Lamar Jackson. Who are some of the other guys that you could see making that big leap into tier one this season?
0: I think it's Drake May. I think it's Caleb Williams and Jaden Daniels. Those would be the three young guys who have shown enough so far that you say, okay, they've got a chance. It doesn't mean that I think they're all going to get there. I would be surprised. I'd probably be surprised if any of them made it into tier one after this season. But it wouldn't surprise me if they kind of got into that. Some of them got into that Justin Herbert range where you're getting, you know, 19, 20 tier one votes. I could definitely see that.
1: What was the evaluation like with somebody like Sam Darnold, who's always had all the talent? He was seeing ghosts back with the Jets. He's taken the circuitous route to eventually become a Super Bowl winning quarterback, but performed at a really high level, obviously, in the NFC Championship game against the Rams. Wasn't the Super Bowl MVP, but at least showed a lot of that promise that we knew he had and possessed the talent there coming out of USC. Is that somebody who is one of the quick risers when it comes to executives and people watching him, because he's starting to confirm what we all believed about him?
0: A little bit, but Darnold came into the bottom, lower probably half of tier two. He's tied with Baker Mayfield, another guy who's kind of salvaged his career. I think in the case of Darnold, yes, people liked him coming out. And even with the Jets, he was in my survey 2 years when he was with the Jets, and he was in tier three. It wasn't like people hated him or thought he was, you know, going to be really bad. Now that he's had 2 years of really what looks like really good play, you get into tier two, but you're not really going higher because people realize

0: realize in Minnesota, as in Seattle, great defenses. Sam Darnold played well, but really wasn't asked to carry the team. He could do it in stretches. He could do it in doses, which is kind of the definition of a tier two player. So do I think that he or Mayfield are going to, you know, have a chance to go up high towards tier one? I kind of don't think so. I think we can see that they can be effective players, and you can win with them. You could even win a Super Bowl if you're good enough on defense and you know, run the ball and some of those things. But, you know, you really wouldn't want to do, you know, go all out, play Joe Burrow ball with them either.
1: Another guy, I thought he was a little bit polarizing with the voting, including a first place vote. I don't know if that was Liam Cohen or what, but Trevor Lawrence, he ended up at near the bottom of tier two, below Sam Darnold here, but he got 26 votes in tier two, 23 in tier three. Almost feels like he's in a little bit of no man's land or at the crossroads of his career with a lot to prove here. How is the evaluation process with him?
0: I think people thought he was a one talent coming out, and then they realized that he doesn't have the consistent accuracy to really be with those top guys. And so he is sort of, I see him as a tier two, three, slash three guy, and he's going to be in the low two world when it's good around him and he's got a good coach and it's rolling a little bit. And when it's not, which is going to be some of the years, he's going to regress and be at the bottom of three, but he's kind of the same guy. I don't think anyone, even though one person gave him a tier one, I don't think most people feel like he's going to get there.
1: Has there been a significant drop off with Jalen Hurts in these QB tiers over the years?
0: I think he's always been seen as a lower, kind of a lower half of tier two guy who, look, when he's coming off a Super Bowl MVP, he probably got elevated a little bit, but people have felt as though, you know, week in, week out basis, good but limited and dependent on run game, good offensive line, limited menu of passes, limited volume of that. Even when he was Super Bowl MVP, 17 of 22 passing in that game, you know, not somebody you probably want to have throwing it a ton. So that kind of hurts him. And then it's fallen off a bit around him. I think they've had, you know, issues with their offensive coordinator. And people are just kind of, you know, give him his due a little bit. But I think there's real questions about, I personally have questions about how long he's going to be their starting quarterback. I don't mean in the next year or so, but like, are they going to do another deal with him? I would be curious to know that.
1: I was a little bit surprised Daniel Jones was as low as he was, just because that offense and the way they started, and I know he had the Achilles tear, but he was having a career resurgence, no doubt about that. Is it just body of work? You got to see more from him before putting him higher?
0: Daniel Jones, yeah. Yeah, well, Daniel Jones, I think he played well in that system, but was starting to get solved as the season went along, and he was tailing off even before he got hurt. Then he gets hurt. I think people will use him as a test case of, hey, you can go from a really bad situation to a really good situation and you're going to look better. But he's still not seen as somebody who's going to be a high tier two and just consistent enough passing the ball, putting it on his shoulders. And now you take with it, you know, the Achilles. I don't know what that means for his mobility coming back, but he's always been a pretty fast guy, and that's helped him as well.
1: Did have the nickname White Vic at times, I believe. Bryce Young, my quarterback, is a Panthers fan who I've been out on at times. You know, when he got replaced by Andy Dalton, maybe that lit a fire under him. Maybe that was exactly what he needed. And he had a very good second half to last season, and they almost took out the Rams in that playoff game. How much momentum does he have going into this season and in terms of how people are looking at him?
0: I think people see him as someone who's going to be right there in that tier three range, and maybe he can push higher into tier three. But, you know, physically, there's still some limitations that you're going to deal with his size, and he's going to have great weapons around him, which they've done a pretty good job of stocking those guys up. So I think he's salvaged his career from somebody who looked like he was going to be on the way out to, you know, looking like he can be a starting quarterback. Now, it'll be interesting to see how much they want to pay him. I think that'll be fascinating, because usually when you draft a guy and he's successful, they end up going to the top of the market, whether you like it or not.

0: not. Kyler Murray, Trevor Lawrence, Tua Tagovailoa, all those guys got paid by the teams that drafted them. I don't know that that those were good decisions, and I'm not sure it would be with Bryce Young either.
1: Yeah, speaking of Kyler Murray, my final question for you here, Mike Sando, our guest here on Fox Sports Radio. How do you think he's going to perform under KOC? Is this that time where he's finally going to take that next step? He's been through injuries. He's been in Arizona. He has been in a really difficult situation with different head coaches. But the talent is there. Is KOC the right guy, assuming he comes out as QB1?
0: I think that remains to be seen. I think he's going to win. Because I do think that with that defense, like I said, they went 9-8 last year without really having a quarterback. So I think Kyler's going to win. But the fit with KOC is interesting because he really hasn't had that type of a quarterback before. And so I think it's going to be generally successful, and that I would bet in a year from now, Kyler Murray's probably higher in the next year's survey. I think they'll win some games. But I think they could be looking for another quarterback, too. We'll see.
1: It is the definitive quarterbacks ranking list by Mike Sando from The Athletic. Comes out every year around this time. And it's great to have him on and have a conversation about how some of these guys stack up and where they could be headed next. Mike, thanks so much for doing this here on Fox Sports Radio.
0: Thank you. Sure appreciate it.
1: There goes Mike Sando. Wait, we had two guys on, both from The Athletic tonight. Are they paying us? Are we paying them? I don't even know what's happening.
2: Pure athlete, yeah.
1: I like them both. Sando's great. We've had him on before on FNA. Of course, Law Murray, close personal friend that I had to check in on to make sure he wasn't going to leave us for Philadelphia. Like, I was going to end up like the girl in Jurassic Park.
3: He left us. He left us.
1: No, that can't happen. Coming up next, we'll talk NFC South. In our divisional preview series, we went through the NFC West, the NFC North, NFC South is next. What movie does it remind me of? Here's a hint.
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4: This is the show that has two crows and a cup of Joe.
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4: LeVar Arrington, Brady Quinn, and Jonas Knox.
6: All right, so let's have this conversation. Jason Light, the GM of the Tampa Bay Buccaneers, he's got a couple of issues. One of them is Vita Vea. The other is Baker Mayfield. Baker Mayfield wanted a long-term deal done before training camp. It didn't get done, and so he had comments, I believe, last week about it not getting done, and says he's going to ball out and the price tag's only going to go up, so on and so forth. So Jason Light, the GM, spoke yesterday at training camp, and he talked about the negotiations with Baker and then also the potential of the franchise tag next year.
7: We love Baker. Our feelings for Baker haven't changed. You know, the franchise tag is a tool. It's an option. It's not, you know, necessarily something you want to plan on doing, but...
6: So, franchise quarterback he thinks he is, and potentially they're going to get the franchise tag. I don't see him going anywhere.
8: Why would you make a commitment like that, knowing that the potential of having a new staff is looming? I think that that's what makes it such a tough spot to be in, is that how do you make a decision on your quarterback if you don't know what you're going to do with your coach?
6: I don't know why you're trying to fire Todd Bowles all the time.
8: I'm not trying to fire him. I'm not trying to fire him. I'm just telling you how I see it.
9: No, and I can see that. I definitely can see that. I think it feels like they're holding down the fort. Because what's hiding or lurking behind the scenes is ownership. And ownership might be saying to themselves, like, look, guys.
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20: 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I'm Adam Oslin. Coming up in a little bit, we'll give you that Dodgers update as promised, because, I mean, they made a big move. 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

0: 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So let's talk about the best of the worst. Have you ever watched the movie The Room with Tommy Wiseau? Do you know about him?
1: They trick me and I don't care anymore.
0: Yeah, The Room fame's kind of a big deal. Julian, you're where?
2: Oh, hi, Mark.
0: Okay, Oh, Hi, Mark is a classic. They have showings on Sunset in Los Angeles still for this movie. I mean, they would sell out like 6 theaters back in the day. I saw Alec Baldwin there once, tried to buy him some popcorn. He didn't want me to pay for his popcorn. But, you know, maybe he's not the nicest guy. I don't know. Tommy Wiseau is the director and lead actor of this movie. And you may think it's intentionally bad. It's not. It's not intentionally bad. It's kind of like one of those cult classics at this point, like Rocky Horror Picture Show or Troll 2. Here's some more Tommy Wiseau.
3: Do you understand life?
0: It's just so bad. It's good. One of my favorites is, "You're tearing me apart, Lisa." That comes from the movie The Room. It's claim to fame. It's so bad. It's good. Check it out, please. But these movies, they are trying to be good. They just end up bad. That's kind of the case with the NFC South division in the NFL. From The Room to The Division. Like, "You're tearing me apart, Panthers." That's right. I'm a Carolina Panthers fan. So I have a pretty good idea how bad the NFC South has been lately. They have produced 3 Super Bowl winners since they realigned the divisions back in 2002. The Bucs twice, the Saints once. But it's also been the second worst division in the NFL over the last 10 years, only behind the AFC South. You may have guessed that. Last year, though, I'd argue the NFC South, it did not deserve a representative in making the playoffs. Where in the final week of the season, you might have remembered the Panthers ended up getting in at 8-9, even though they lost to the Bucs in week 18 because the Falcons beat the Saints. And in that 3-way tie of 8-9 teams, the Panthers had the best head-to-head record. So they moved on to the wild card, where, yes, they got to host a wild card game. They almost beat the Rams in that game. But not only did they make the playoffs at 8-9, while the Vikings and Lions stayed home at 9-8, the Panthers got to host a flipping playoff game. That's disgusting. That is...
3: Do you understand life?
0: I don't understand why we have to have so many divisions, so then you end up having a bad team that ends up winning a division, and that was the Carolina Panthers in the NFC South last year. Like, you laugh to keep from crying when you're watching the NFC South at times. It is complete mediocrity. It's all mid, no breaks at best. And usually it is a comedy of errors. Something so bad it's good, or at least funny and entertaining to watch, like The Room. And I expect more of the same this season, especially since the Panthers, they've gotten injured in training camp, key guys. And by the way, Pat McAfee, I heard him say the Panthers had a great season last year. No, Pat. No, they didn't. They were the best of the worst. A great year should mean like you were a contender, but came up short. They were 8-9, and they only made the playoffs because of the ineptitude of the rest of the teams in the NFC South. Come on. The competition was bad. We got to be honest about it. I'm a Carolina Panther fan. I'm admitting it. I'm also admitting that Nick Skorton, their second-year linebacker, who's now out for the season with a torn ACL.
4: Somebody get a body bag!
0: That's not good for them. They were going to put him next to Jalen Phillips. That was their big offseason pickup. That hurts. And then the rookie out of Tennessee, Chris Brazil, like he hurt his LCL.
5: Oh, my knee!
0: He's on the IR. So the defense was looking better. They got another weapon for Bryce Young, or Haynes King, to help them evaluate how good Bryce Young really is. And now Brazil, he gets hurt. They do have Devin Lloyd, who I like, that they got at linebacker from

0: Jacksonville. I think that was a good move. He had 5 picks last season for them. But they look like another, I don't know, 8 to 10 win team this season. But nothing above that when you have Bryce Young on your team. I'm sorry.
1: You lose.
0: I'm still not a believer. Now, the Saints, they're going to try to march up and down the field with Travis Etienne, who was their big pickup this offseason. And they're going to pair him with Tyler Shuck, who sometimes is shook depending on the late game situation. He's a young quarterback, I understand. Travis Etienne, another running back that got paid, by the way. Good to see that. Even at the age of 27, my God, a foot in the grave.
1: Oh, you want something too, old man?
0: They don't do that with running backs, I thought. They still have Kamara, by the way, who's even older. But Shuck, supposed to have more of the reins of the offense and responsibility. Kellen Moore has said that recently. I don't know if that's a good or a bad thing. But the Saints, they're no threat here. They're winning 5 to 7 games. And if Shuck doesn't pick it up, well, he may get bumped because they picked up Zach Wilson at quarterback.
1: Wilson!
0: Okay, that's not possible. You don't have to worry about him taking your job, I would say. Tampa Bay, we talked about Baker Mayfield recently. I don't know if his talk about not getting the contract has him more motivated. He seemed to act like it, but they are currently the odds-on favorite to win the NFC South.
2: Never tell me the odds.
0: Not the Panthers. Now, he played hurt last year, and he didn't play great, and he's streaky, and he was up and down, but he still has to prove himself again for Tampa to pay him. That's not great for him. I think he's going to be able to pull it off. I don't know. I'm just rooting for him. I really don't know what's going to happen there. But the Baker, you know, is ironically likely cooked himself without Mike Evans, who went to San Francisco. He's missing his best target, his safety valve. Just throw it up. Hey, Mikey, he likes it. He likes to catch footballs. He's going to be a Hall of Famer, Mike Evans. I don't know how the Bucs are going to be able to survive and just be consistent on offense without a weapon like that. But he's getting up there in age. But Baker, he's got a lot riding on this season. Lastly, the Falcons, they don't even know who their quarterback is. And their options are so bad, it's good. It's like choosing between Troll 2 and Tommy Wiseau in the room.
3: They trick me and I don't care anymore.
0: One guy doesn't have an ACL. The other likely has CTE and Michael Penix and Tua Tunga turn the ball over, whatever the joke is. It's sad, really. I worry about both guys. And I feel like they probably shouldn't be playing football anymore. And Penix, like, I'm not kidding. He has torn his right ACL twice, his left once. You know the scary situation going on with Tua and the head injuries. What if he's missing the part of his brain at this point that would help him reason through why he shouldn't be playing football anymore? That's my concern. Like, he doesn't have that decision-making process left. I fear for the guy. I really do. I'm not kidding. Like, it's scary. I also fear for anyone going into this season thinking the NFC South is going to be very good. It's not. Like, it's going to be bad. Do you understand life? Do you understand the NFC South?
4: Do you understand life?
0: It's thrown me for a loop many times. I know producer Julian here has some thoughts on where this division is going. Can they get above 500? Can the winner of this division actually be 9-8 instead of 8-9 this year, Julian?
5: It's tough. It's really bad. And I was going to ask you if
0: it's
5: you
0: not
5: think,
0: tough. That's the problem. They
5: it's,
0: suck.
5: It's tough to watch.
0: Okay, yeah.
5: But I was just going to say, I was going to ask you if you think they're the worst division in football, but I know the answer to that. And as you were talking about your Panthers last year, it brought up a personal comparison for me.
0: Oh.
5: Which was the 2020-2021 Washington football team, where we won the division at 7-9, and Taylor Heinicke almost beat Tom Brady. And I feel like that kind of parallels the Bryce Young Panthers almost beating Stafford's MVP year Rams.
0: And the Bucs went on to win the Super Bowl that season, right?
5: Yep, that was the year they won the Super Bowl. And we had hope for a minute, and then we were stuck with Heinicke starting after that, and I wanted to rip my eyes out for a long time.
0: Did you drink some Heinekes when you were watching him? Like, I actually kind of liked his game. He was kind of gritty, you know? He was doing the most with what he had. But I do remember that game, hoping that they were going to beat the Bucs to Tom Brady. I was on your side.
5: He's a fun underdog story, but I think reality hits when he's your starting quarterback. And I think there's a lot of pressure off. Like, he could just play free when he came right in that game and no one had seen him. Like, this is a undrafted guy.

0: guy from Old Dominion. He was probably pushing 30 at the time of that game. There wasn't really pressure. He was playing with house money. And then once he became the starting quarterback, I think all of our fan base realized, oh, this is a Colt legend, but he is not a good quarterback.
1: It reminds me of like a Case Keenum type or a Ryan Fitzpatrick. Remember when he finally got paid and then all of a sudden he lost his superpowers? Like, that happens to some guys. The pressure is on. Now you have to perform and live up to the contract, or at least live up to being the starting quarterback that they chose.
0: Baker, Brock Osweiler. Sorry, that's another one.
1: Brock Osweiler's a good one. Was he 6'7"? Coming out of Arizona State. The pressure is on Baker Mayfield in this division to perform this season with the money on the line. I root for him. Like, I don't think he's necessarily going to be the problem for that team. It's just, I don't know if they have enough weapons around him now. I don't know if they have the infrastructure as some of the past Bucks teams, like 2 years ago when he put up some stellar numbers.
0: I think that kind of hinges on Ibuka, because he was so good to start the year, and then more attention got on him and he kind of started to go downhill. So if he can take that leap as a second year receiver and really break out and take all those Mike Evans targets and really pop off, then you're looking at something. You have Godwin. I like Ted Hurst. But like you said, there's just not that super elite talent. And that's why I actually like the Saints a lot, because they have Olave. I'm a big fan of Jordan Tyson. But again, you look at the win totals for this division. It's 8.5 for the Bucks and 7.5 for everyone else. That's a disgrace to the NFL. That's like, that should not happen.
1: Disband the division. Make them go to the Pac-12, the zombie conference. Like, relegate them. Put them down a level. That's how I feel about the NFC South right now. It's brutal. My Panthers are there, though, and I guess we reap the benefits of being in a bad division, or at least we did this past year. We'll see if that happens again. I'm Adam Oslin. No K-Fig in tonight. Coming up next. So everyone was complaining about the Dodgers getting too good and becoming a even stronger super team. Well, now they've lost 7 in a row. Is this the end? Scooble's not working out so far. I'll tell you next here on FNA on FSR.
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12: Paid spokesperson. Time spent on
13: OpenAI has agreed to a $3.2 million settlement with the Department of Justice over allegations the company discriminated against U.S. workers in its hiring practices. Matt Mattinson has the story.
14: The DOJ says the investigation involved fewer than 10 positions, but found issues including how some jobs were advertised and how applications were accepted. Under the agreement, OpenAI will pay $1.2 million in civil penalties and $2 million to compensate workers affected by the alleged practices. The company denies the findings, but says it reached the agreement to resolve the matter and move forward with its immigration-related hiring program.
13: Anthropic inking a $10 billion deal with AI cloud startup Volta. And AI systems from Anthropic and OpenAI created fake identities in an effort to break into the site GitHub. The UK's AI Security Institute says Anthropic's Mythos and OpenAI's Sol used autonomy and deception to mask the hacks. This comes as more AI models are being caught starting their own hacks. Tech Report. I'm Mark Mayfield.
15: Do that. Well, research. I got to see what you're talking about. Private browser.
16: Yeah, all right.
15: Buddy.
16: No, she's beautiful, but like stunning. What would we expect from a superstar starting NFL studly young quarterback? Who's he supposed to be with? As my mom would say, Broomhilda. Or whatever.

0: Mrs. Grundy?
1: Oh, she's, you know, who do we expect him to be with?
0: But now, I noticed.
1: Travis Kelce, you know, rose the stakes a lot. Everyone's looking for their Travis Kelce, Taylor Swift sort of power couple moment nowadays. It's definitely in the air.
0: I think a lot of times when you talk about celebrity couples, power couples, the Russell Wilsons and Sierras, the Travis and Taylors, the...
1: Yeah, Travis didn't invent it, but...
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8: Honestly, it's going to be hard for me to not pick an all-L.A. 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But the Chargers, if their offensive line is healthy, I don't know that they need anything else in a wide-open AFC. The Chargers, this is a really, really good team. They had everything they needed last year, and then two of their best offensive linemen got hurt, and things got a little bit more difficult for Justin Herbert. We talked about Mike McDaniel coming in. The work he does with Justin Herbert this year, he knows, is what's going to get me a head coaching job in the NFL a year from now.
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18: 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Let us know whose takes you agree with and even those who you don't. 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Coming up at the top of next hour in a related subject from a different sport, we'll talk some super teams and what Kevin Durant said earlier this week about LeBron James making his way to the Eastern Conference or back there and with Philadelphia. But let's talk about a team on the West Coast that is a super team. I know, different sport, and I know they've lost 7 in a row. That would be the LA Dodgers, who got swept by the Red Hot, hotter than Don Zimmer going after Pedro back in the day, Red Sox. And the Cubs also got him. And people are thinking, is this it? Is this the tailspin? Oh, we oh, tailspin. Is this the never-ending tailspin with this Dodgers team that is going to derail them and take them away from their goal of winning? And by winning, I mean three-peating and being the first team to do so since the Yankees in the late 90s. Well, you know they lost 7 in a row at one point last season, too, actually right around the same time. They lost 7.

in a row then, right before the All-Star break. And I think it went okay for them. In fact, they won a World Series where they hit 70 points worse in batting average than the Blue Jays, and they still won. And some of you are

0: 270. That ain't saying much. Like, in the World Series, Mookie's OPS was 424. Páez, who had a big home run tonight until they gave up a walk-off, his OPS in the World Series, 125. Freddie, 688. Teoscar, 688. Shohei, Emmett Sheehan, Blake Snell, they all had ERAs over 6 in the World Series, and the Dodgers still found a way to win. It almost looks like a team that was built to be, some would say, choke-proof. Remember, they used to have talented teams that would find a way to lose even with all that talent.
1: You lose.
0: The Dodgers went through that for a while. Rest of the league would make fun of them. But now, they're even more talented. They still almost lost a World Series, even while playing some of their worst baseball, though they still won. Like, this is the difference. There are levels to this. If you can play some of your worst ball and it doesn't matter, even in the World Series where you would expect the competition to be much better, to be pretty stiff, I mean, I'm not saying you're unbeatable, because bats can go cold, and I've seen it before. If you want to know why the Red Sox were able to come back down 0-3 on the Yankees, just look at their hitters and how cold they went at the plate the last 4 games of that series. Now, I don't blame the Dodgers for wanting to get better and getting Scoobal and rewarding their fans and spending money. I think that's great. That's what teams should do. That's what the billionaire owners should do.
2: Pay that man his money.
0: Repay the fans for having faith in you. You win, they have even more faith in you. Right, there's this cycle going on. The fans will go there and pay because the Dodgers are winning. The Dodgers are winning because the fans will go there and pay and help pay for these contracts, even the deferred money going on. However, if you have all the best players, does that make winning as impressive to me? Probably not. We know all rings aren't created equal. We know teams that were tested and in tight contests and had to play their A game to win. To me, those are the most impressive champions. They are. If you're by far the best team and you win, does it make it that impressive? I mean, at least not as impressive, I would say. You're supposed to win. Winning is just relief at that point.
1: You win.
0: The Dodgers, they've been without half their starting pitching throughout most of the season. They've had Mookie and Kyle Tucker having bad years. Otani's been hurt. They're on a 7-game losing streak, and they still have one of the best records in baseball. I think they're doing just fine. Last week we talked about, you know, if you're a Dodger fan, you're not going to complain about being too good. That's a ridiculous notion. Fans are going to complain about being too unbeatable. That's nonsensical. But I think some fans would prefer to win without having to overspend. They are in the minority here. I did see a fan responding to a radio host in LA saying, and this was before they got Scoobal, like an hour before, can we get back to developing our own guys and not buying a ring and actually competing? Riley Boucher said that on X. And I don't think he was being sarcastic. I think it was sincere. I get it. I think the Dodgers are doing the right thing. You're not guaranteed anything. Getting Scoobal, he lost his first game. I think he might be pitching tomorrow. Give yourself the best chance to win. Reward your fans. It's the other teams that need to pay more. But if you have the best team by far and you win a championship, is it as impressive to me? No. And I'll talk more about that coming up next as we'll reflect upon KD with the Golden State Warriors and join a 73-win team. I'm Adam Oslin. 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
9: If you forget that the Patriots drafted Tom Brady, then you're just forgetting everything about the Patriots during the Tom Brady era.
10: Right. So as a result of erasing that one moment.
9: Somebody isn't becoming a new champion then.
10: But it would have
9: you're just forgetting.
11: By extension, if Brady never makes it to the NFL and
9: you're
11: erase
9: just forgetting the years that Tom Brady won in New England.
11: Doesn't seem like a big enough payoff. I mean,
10: yeah. All right. So, Taylor, give me an example.
11: But it stands to reason if Brady's not drafted, then six other teams or maybe one other team, who knows, they're winning
9: Brady,
11: those.
9: Brady yeah. still gets drafted.
11: Right.
9: Everybody just forgets about Tom Brady's existence. That's the difference.
11: Okay.
9: Like mine, for instance.
11: Okay. Yes.
9: 2004, I want to forget Red Sox-Yankees Game 7 where the Red Sox complete the 3-0.
11: You just want to forget it.
9: Comeback.
11: It still happened. You just want to forget it.
9: It still happens. You're just
10: So you're erasing it from your memory. Correct. You're not erasing the moment from sports history, which is the line I'm reading right here.
11: Yes. Totally different game and very confusing.
9: Yep, you're erasing it from sports history.
11: Okay. Well, I don't want to erase the day my dad took me to my first football game, Shea Stadium. I mean, I don't want to erase that day. It was a great day. I enjoyed that day.
9: Cubs fans wish they could erase the Steve Bartman memory.
10: Oh man.
12: Sure.
10: I would remind them so much.
9: But
10: I would
9: but
10: my brain would work so hard to remember that that I would overcome this hurdle.
11: You would try to jar back into their memories?
10: I'd be like, Moises, don't you remember what happened, man? Come on.
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13: 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Okay, so if I said there's an NFL team, guess which NFL team was without 20 players who were injured at their practice? 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I know football is more than just vibes, but the vibes around the Niners are not good. The coach has a concussion. Ricky Pearsall now out for the year. Again. Injuries. 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
6: The Dodgers lost their seventh game in a row. Arizona beat them 4-3 on a two-run homer bottom of the ninth off closer Edwin Diaz. Victories for San Francisco and Houston.

0: Texas 2-1 over Baltimore. Tampa Bay a 2-1 winner at Seattle. The Rays are first in the AL East, still 4.5 games over the Yankees, 5 up on Boston. The Yankees did win in 10 innings in a comeback against Atlanta 3-2 that ends the Braves' 8-game winning streak. Boston won its 9th in a row, 13-1 over the A's, who've dropped 9 straight. The Athletics and general manager David Forst parted ways. Toronto held on 5-4 at Philadelphia. Cleveland won at the White Sox 8-2. Minnesota a winner at Milwaukee 8-6, and the Cubs won their 5th in a row 6-4 at Kansas City. The KC Chiefs say quarterback Patrick Mahomes will likely miss their preseason opener coming off knee surgery. I'm Steve DeSager.
1: Let's begin, shall we?
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8: 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K-Fig will be back next week.
9: Come on!
8: Coming up in a little bit, I'm going to tell you who else is going to be back. Aaron Donald. Stop the charade. 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Dodgers. So speaking of stacked teams, too good to fail, and another case of someone teaching us maybe not all rings are created equal, Frodo. Let's talk about Kevin Durant and those Golden State Warriors. Why? Because Durant is making me do this. I didn't want to have to talk about him in this way, but...
10: Oh, Kevin Durant!
8: I mean, he had been staying off social media more ever since it got uncovered that he had his Get Off My Dickerson account that was actually him, and he was talking crap about his Rockets teammates this season. That's a bad look. So is this. Now, to be fair, he was asked about LeBron going to Philadelphia and if they're a contender, and that was at a USA basketball event over the weekend, and he said, quote, "The last time they put three 20-point scorers on a team, they said it was unfair, which was the Warriors team I was on. The 76ers have got four 25-point scorers on this team." Well, then a fan followed up on Instagram, got in the comments section asking about KD, if he truly believed the 76ers were the better team on paper. And Durant said, "It ain't close." LMAO. He said, quote, "Joel, MVP recently." Yeah, he's right in MVP form, man. He's right where he was a couple of years ago. No injuries going on there. Jaylen Brown, recent finals MVP. Analytics don't like him. Tyrese Maxey, all-star the last 3 years. We all know what Bron does. Klay Thompson, never an MVP candidate in nothing. 22 points per game. Draymond, 14, 7, 6 assists. Steph, an MVP, just like Joel was. I don't get how the Warriors team is better on paper.
11: That was a dumbass play.
8: I would say so. Do we have to enlighten KD here as he burns all of his former teammates now? So let's get this straight. His current teammates getting thrown under the bus, like Keanu Reeves and Speed. His past teammates also under the same bus, Speed 2 Cruise Control. Why is he burning bridges with everyone, including everyone who's a logical, rational thinker about the NBA? Evan Turner, former NBA player, talked about was never an MVP in anything. It's a tad bit aggressive, LOL. With what KD said about Klay Thompson. Klay Thompson responded to it on an Instagram story saying, "Hey man, you

0: What are you using my full government name for? And Draymond Green joked, Slim thought he was on his burner. Slim Reaper, one of his nicknames that he doesn't even like, or Durantula. Two of the best nicknames ever, and he doesn't like either of them. Can't please this guy. Draymond Green went on to say, quote, you have to understand the way KD views basketball. The way KD views basketball is very Uncle Drew-ish. This game will and always be about buckets. So he's going to mention the 25-point scores. He also said the Sixers are better on paper than the 2016-2017 Golden State Warriors. I don't know that I can agree with that. I don't really think it works. All of this is about KD and his insecurities and his decision in 2016 to join the Golden State Warriors to begin with that he can't get over, and I guess we can't either. I'm still talking about it because NBA Twitter kept telling him, until you get a ring, you're not worth anything. So he said, bet, I'll go out and use a game genie and get a ring in the cheapest way possible, joining a team that didn't need him to win one. They actually had already proved that. Not only that, they just beat him in the Western Conference Finals after he was up 3-1 on Golden State. Then they blew a 3-1 lead and asked KD to join them. At that time, in 2016, the top three players in the world were LeBron, KD, and Steph. Two of them teamed up to beat the other, even though Golden State was very capable of beating LeBron in the Cavs without him, clearly. But that would be harder. That would mean you'd have to compete and play your best when it mattered. Instead, you just wanted to create a margin of error that was so great, a super team of all super teams where your C-plus game was better than anybody else's A-plus game, so you could coast and still win. They could play without pressure of having to be at their best because realistically they weren't going to lose. KD somehow thought that would get him respect.
1: Respect!
0: The respect he'd been seeking of being the best in the world. Remember that Sports Illustrated article maybe in 2012? He said, I'm sick of being second all the time. Then he won the MVP in 2014. Let's see. What's the parallel here? If he beat LeBron in the finals the first time instead of losing to him, maybe he wouldn't have been as insecure. Oh, by the way, that Thunder team, people forget about this. They were favored against Miami in the 2012 finals. They had just come back down 2-0 and won four straight against San Antonio, who looked unbeatable in the Western Conference finals. Don't tell me they were too young. They were talented. They could have done it. So you join an overpowered super team that is supposed to win. You do. Cool. Way to go prove all the haters wrong. That if you join a team that has already won a championship with guys still in their prime from that team that just blew a 3-1 lead, that you could get them back over the top to winning again. You had the best team by far. There were no stakes because you weren't going to lose. It's like we lost the plot of what winning a championship actually means at one point. Like, it's not about just the winning. It's about how you do it. A champion is supposed to represent people that stepped up in the biggest moments, that overcame adversity. You played your best when it was required, and you played better than your opponent. It wasn't supposed to be some lopsided thing where one team was so significantly better than the other that you had no chance of losing. The point is you had to step up, play to your talent level, play to your best abilities, under the bright lights, the higher stakes. That's what was supposed to bring out the best in you, and you proved you were a champion. It's not supposed to be, I could have a couple of nights off. Steph still got me. Or, you know, Clay can get hot, game six Clay. Draymond will lock down things on defense. I can just float around and have fun. Make a few plays here and there. Oh, I know you were the finals MVP both times. Cool. Doesn't mean much to me.

0: doesn't. You were the best team by far. It's easier to win when the deck is stacked in your favor. And guess what, KD? As much as you think the deck is stacked in LeBron's favor right now, he didn't join a 73-win team that just came back on him down 3-1 in the Western Conference Finals at the age of 27. The age of 27. You were entering your prime. LeBron, you can say he formed a super team in Miami. He did. You want to say that's the same as joining an existing championship team that just beat you because you choked? It's not. LeBron didn't join the Boston Celtics with KG, Ray Allen, Paul Pierce, and Rondo after they beat him. He created a team that hadn't established anything with system and culture. Yes, Wade won in 06. That Heat team was completely different outside of Udonis Haslem, who played for 25 years, almost as long as LeBron. KD really thought he had a point comparing 42-year-old LeBron James joining a talented but thrown together Philly team that hasn't won a championship since the early 80s. That's comparable to you joining a team in your prime that won 73 games, had a system in place. It was just plug and play for you. They had a perfectly constructed, well-oiled machine in Golden State with assigned roles. Not a team of a bunch of guys like in Philly where they're all at their best when the ball is in their hands. Where they're all going to have to sacrifice and do things that are outside of their comfort zone to succeed. That's a false equivalency. Stop embarrassing yourself.
1: He's embarrassing.
0: I love you, KD. I can still love you. But methinks the player doth protest too much. The reason you keep doubling down on this, the reason you keep defending what happened with Golden State is because you don't feel good about it. You didn't get validated because of it. You probably know your rings aren't worth what you thought they would be, which is why you wanted to leave. Do it somewhere else. And then leave. Do it somewhere else. And then leave. Do it. Somewhere along the line, you didn't get the fulfillment you were looking for. At least that's how it appears from the outside. And, you know, by everything you say on Twitter, that's public. Besides Get Off My Dickerson, that was made public. It looks like everything you do is a justification for that one decision. Just admit it wasn't the right one or stop talking about it altogether and stop throwing your former and current teammates under the bus any chance you get. It's unbecoming of a champion, even if you know those championships aren't as impressive to at least a lot of the people you're arguing with on Twitter. And it's a losing battle. You're not changing anyone's mind. Like, you either don't know ball as much as you think you do, or you know the situations aren't truly comparable. Your Golden State Warriors team, this Philly team, and you're still taking this opportunity to defend the most indefensible free agent move in the history of sports. Yes, you were a free agent. You had every right to go there. We have every right to criticize it. And you don't seem comfortable with it at this point. Remember what you said in 2010 on Twitter? Quote, now everybody want to play for the Heat and Lakers. Let's go back to being competitive and going at these people. Was that a burner or was that you? I think it was you. It got 35,000 retweets. 6 years later, you created the ultimate super team and thought those rings would move people. They don't. We don't know how to rank you. And you'll say, well, I don't care. We already know you care. By the way, you react to everything. Every tweet proves otherwise. It's self-refuting. And now this, trying to compare Philly to Golden State, bringing this up again, more rehash. It doesn't look good. Just let it die. Try to win a ring with Houston. It's not going to be easy. I don't know how the rest of your teammates are feeling right now. You're getting up there in age. You're still like 5 years younger than LeBron, who you're saying is joining a super teamer.

0: creating one. Like, is that the best compliment ever? Freaking 42-year-old going to a team, and that makes it a super team. It's got to be. He's so good still at 42 that he can go somewhere, and now it's a super team. Here's the difference, KD. They definitely weren't winning without LeBron. They have a chance with him. Meanwhile, Golden State definitely won without you. And definitely, of course, had a guaranteed ring if you came. These things aren't equal. I don't know why this is so hard. Julian, I'm straining myself here, trying to understand KD's logic, and brain rot is happening.
1: I'm a dumbass.
0: I'm getting dumber by the minute.
2: I don't think there is any logic or basis to the claims he's making. I mean, Rich Paul came out and said that had the Knicks lost the championship, LeBron was probably going to go there.
0: Right.
2: And even for all the criticism of LeBron, he has too much pride to make that move. And that's without losing to them the year prior in the finals. But I have so many thoughts. I remember being 13. I was at an AAU tournament in North Carolina, and my whole team was huddled around the TV, and it was KD's decision, and it said KD to Golden State. We all freaked out. We, as 13-year-olds, we all lost respect for KD because that move. And I think when you make a move that people, a 5-year-old sees that and loses respect for him. And I love Kevin Durant, the basketball player.
0: I do too.
2: That is one of the best players of all time. It's arguably the best isolation scorer of all time. You don't get players like KD to come into this league often. Like, honestly, I'd say Wemby and KD are kind of the closest to each other, weirdly.
0: We'll see.
2: But yeah, and then refuting some of his comments, I'd say not all 20-point-per-game scorers are created equal. You have the gravity of the two best shooters of all time in Steph and Clay.
0: Yep.
2: And then you add KD, who's arguably the third. There will never be a team in NBA history that has the spacing of that Warriors team and that era of Warriors basketball.
0: Well, and I think Coach Lou has talked about this before with the Clippers, and others have. The scheme was more about stopping Steph than him. Now, some of that is a compliment towards KD because there's only so much you can do. He can rise above you at 7 feet tall and get that jumper off. So it's almost pointless trying to stop a guy that can just get over the top jump shots on you. With Steph, it was more about trying to slow him down, the scheme. He was the focal point. KD greatly benefited from all of that. Like, he won finals MVP. Does that move me? Sure. Do I think maybe he was better than Steph Curry at that time? Sure, you can have that debate, maybe, but I don't really care. The point is, the rings don't feel as earned, and that's kind of what it means to be a champion. Like, did you have to really persevere through anything?
2: No, and that's why I look at this Philly move completely different for LeBron. One, he's still incredible, but he's past his prime. He's 42. Like you said, the Sixers have not reached an Eastern Conference Finals in the process era. That hasn't happened.
0: It hasn't happened since 2001 with AI, I think.
2: Yeah, it's just not remotely the same. I look at the Sixers team. I see a bunch of good players. The basketball fit is kind of clunky, but I don't see the top 5 to 10 players like the Warriors had in the league. I don't view any of the Sixers guys as that. Joel hasn't played 40 games, and when the season starts, it'll be 4 seasons since he's gone over 40.
0: Well, and you also have to play a completely different style when he's out there on the court versus when he's not. You can run when he's off the court, and then you have to adjust and play with him, a guy who's that ball dominant when he's on the court.
2: I don't know why, and you know what? I respect KD because he's maybe the only guy that'll go out and do this and say these things. And I think player engagement is valuable because we as fans and observers and media and whatever we are, we can say whatever we want.
0: Sure.
2: I feel like more players should be engaging in these conversations and clapping back. But I think this argument in particular is completely baseless. He's right. It's not remotely close. The other way, he got it completely wrong.
0: You played yourself.
2: And I get it as the player. He has pride and he's going to defend his name. He'll probably the rest of his life be coming up with different justification for that move. And like I said,

0: when you have a younger age group and they see that move and they question that move, that says it all.
1: It's a great point. Here's what I would say if I was an advisor for Kevin Durant, though. You bring up guys being more transparent, honest, reachable. I would say in some cases, guys being so raw and unfiltered have hurt them. Now, this is post their playing career, but I would say Shaquille O'Neal has hurt his own legacy because of the way he talks about the game. Some people think he's a clown. Bull Bull's the same as Wemby. I don't see a difference here. And the arguments and the pettiness, and you're too old to be doing that stuff. And we think about that a lot instead of thinking about his play and how dominant he was. And the same thing goes for Sir Charles.
2: I'm a dumbass.
1: It's weird, but, and it's the media game too, and KD's not there, but yet he's already playing it while he is a current player. I think he could honestly, he could hurt his own standing legacy-wise by some of the stuff that he says. It turns people off.
0: Look at when you bring up Shaq and Charles Barkley and these kind of bitter older school players. Look at someone like George Gervin. Anytime he's asked about basketball in this current generation, he's totally supportive. Look at AI.
1: Yeah.
0: There are those guys, and it should be all of them. Why do they not want the game of basketball to grow? Why can they not accept that players are getting more talented? And why is KD doing this while he's active? That makes no sense.
1: I think KD, to some degree, he thinks it looks stronger and more confident if he is out there trolling us. And it's his way to fight back and make it appear like he doesn't care. I just don't think anyone's buying it. Coming up next, are you buying Aaron Donald returning to the Rams after a 3-year hiatus and looking near a Pro Bowl level? I think I am. I'm Adam Oslin. This is FNA on Fox Sports Radio.
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22: 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I'm Adam Oslin. No K-Fake tonight. 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

0: Coming up, Julian's Jam, which has been throughout this show, but his featured segment is coming up in just a little bit here. But I want to get back to the NFL because, after all, the NFL is king. NFL, yeah. Can we stop with the Aaron Donald charade? We all know he's coming back. Like, Sean McVay keeps talking about how good he looks. It's the greatest tryout they've ever seen. I don't think the reason Aaron Donald stays in shape year-round and has since retiring was just because he's so vain that he wants to see his bicep veins till he's old and gray. He's been weighing and flirting with a comeback in his mind every time he hits a new PR on the dumbbell press. He thinks to himself, damn, I still got it. Actually, I'm stronger. I promise you, this workout warrior, he didn't come this far in training and now tryouts just to say, nah, you know what? I don't feel like doing the fun thing that you put in all this hard work for so that I can test myself and destroy what's ever in front of me on the football field, including quarterbacks like he did in the Super Bowl when he threw down Joe Burrow to seal it against the Bengals. Like, no, he has nothing to prove. That's why he retired. But I think he was always considering, if the right situation came along, yeah, I'll stay in shape just in case. What if I could just go out there and not have to do everything anymore? And just be myself, play free, not have to carry the defense, not be the guy. I can have my moments. And that's the type of role he might be comfortable with at 35 now. He's not that old. And he knows Myles Garrett can do the heavy lifting. The type that he's been doing in the gym to get ready for this comeback.
1: What? What?
0: Like, there's expectations, of course, because of who he is. But you're not going to hurt your legacy if you're only 75% of the player that you were 3 years later. You know what 75% of the best defensive player in the game is still? A damn Pro Bowler. I honestly think and truly believe that Aaron Donald, if he comes back, and I think he's going to, he's going to be really good. He's still going to be explosive. He's still definitely going to have the strength, the ability, the technique. And that whatever step he's lost isn't going to be that noticeable. Because guess what? He was doing that before at a younger age in his prime when offenses were keying in on him. And he was being double teamed all the time and so much attention was going his way. Well, whose way is it going now? Myles Garrett's. He'll be demanding that attention. I saw this stat the other day. And when you think about it, it makes it even more impressive. So most quarterback hits in the fourth quarter or overtime of last season. NFL 2025 season. Most quarterback hits in the fourth quarter or overtime. Aiden Hutchinson, 14. Jared Verse, 14. Byron Young, 12. Zach Allen, 12. Myles Garrett, 11. And I believe this is with playing with a lead. How often were the Cleveland Browns playing with a lead? And he could really just pin his ears back in the fourth quarter and overtime and go after the quarterback. He was already top five playing for the Browns. What's he going to do now, especially if Aaron Donald is playing next to him? Aaron Donald's 3 years older. That's not the end of the world.
2: Oh, you want some Mr. Woman?
0: He's been out the game some. But if you're not going to have the entire offensive line slanted your way with the main focus and game plan on stopping you anymore, well, that's going to diminish some of what his diminishing skills could be due to age. It's not going to be as bad for him to come back because less is being

0: being asked of him. So if he's less of a player at this point, and he should be to some degree, but with the offense not as focused on blocking him, will it matter? And Aaron Donald is really smart. Like, he gets it. And I think a guy like that, if he comes out, it's because he knows how dangerous he still is. Cam Hayward of the Pittsburgh Steelers is 36 at defensive tackle. He's still one of the best in the league. Aaron Donald, much better than him when he was playing, and less wear and tear over the last 3 years with him out because of retirement. So Cam Hayward still doing it at a high level at 36. Aaron Donald, why can't he? I think this is all a charade because he wanted to miss training camp. And he's earned that right. When you're one of the most transcendent defensive players of all time, I could understand not wanting to have to go through and do all the hard stuff. Just get to the fun stuff on Sunday. Wait to come back. I don't think anyone's going to begrudge him that on the LA Rams. He's a freaking football god. Have we forgotten?
1: My name is the Lord.
0: He may not be in perfect football shape, but he's in perfect shape, you could say.
2: Like, perfect.
0: It's going to take some time, but it's not going to take that much time. It will not be long before he's in the backfield, taking down your quarterback or running back, putting them on their ass. And the Rams are even more clearly the Super Bowl favorites here. Like, his worst injury, by the way, was a high ankle sprain. He was reliable, and he never had a catastrophic injury or career-altering type of injury. He can still be an athletic freak, I'm telling you.
3: Pure athlete, yeah.
0: He scares you on the field in the same way that, like, I don't know if you guys remember these commercials, but Terry Tate, the office linebacker for Reebok. Mark knows. This was the best marketing campaign. And I don't know why they ever went away from it. Honestly. Mark Ramsey remembers.
4: That was the best commercial ever. That guy, Terry, that character, Terry Tate.
0: They were just fantastic.
4: You know you were late for this meeting. Hello, Janice. just crazy funny stuff.
0: The actor was brilliant. The action and the hits were so fun out there, but he put the fear of God into everyone in the office. And by the way, happy birthday, Mark Ramsey. And the chat did some digging, like they're Pablo Torre, finding out that it was Mark's birthday. But happy birthday.
5: Happy birthday, Mark.
6: Thank you.
0: Thanks for remembering office linebacker Terry Tate. I thought I was alone. But Aaron Donald's the type of guy that could say the stupid Shooter McGavin line from Happy Gilmore, "I eat pieces of S like you for breakfast," and you wouldn't even correct him. Like, okay, I believe you. I'm not going to dunk on you. He actually should be wearing the Guns Don't Kill People I Do shirt under his pads. He's terrifying. But with Myles Garrett, that's the horror movie I want to see. Obsession was good. It was fun. This would be box office as well. I want to see it. I want to see what he has left. I would not be concerned over him losing a step to the point where he's no longer a productive player in this league and not one of the best at his position. I just have a hard time believing that. I still think he could be a Pro Bowler. The team's better around him. Myles Garrett's 30. He's 35. Double trouble. They've seen it all. That defense would be special. Some people in the chat saying, I want more players to come back. I'm still waiting for Barry Sanders and Megatron. Megatron was my guy. Megatron. Charles Johnson, he ran a 4.3 40 electronically timed

0: And this was in the early days they did electronically timed stuff, but what was he, 6'5", 6'6"?
1: 4'3", 5" at the 2007.
0: Calvin Johnson, excuse me.
1: Yeah, yeah. And he was 6'5", 239 and ran a 4'3", 5".
0: I like, it's in HD. You can watch it. It's pretty crazy. This isn't the Bo Jackson stories with a stopwatch running a 4.1, which I highly doubt, or Deion running a 3.9. I know they were really fast, but for a guy that big and Calvin Johnson, Megatron, I mean,
2: Megatron.
0: Yeah. Also, that was one of the scariest offensive players in NFL history. If you're a defensive back or even a linebacker or even a defensive tackle, he was that dominant. Freaking Lions wasted so many good players. Coming up next, we will not waste the final segment. We got Julian's Jam. He's leading the show. I'm Adam Moslin. 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
11: 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And I'm here to tell you that defeating cancer takes breakthroughs. 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
13: Anonymously give their thoughts on all the quarterbacks in the NFL. Now, they're ranked 1 through 35. Cleveland, of course, has Deshaun and Shador included. And bringing up the rear at number 35 overall, none other than Shador Sanders.
14: I just think they're putting extra sauce. I really do, Rob. He was bad. He would tell you he was bad. I ain't gonna sugarcoat it.
15: I don't know if he would tell you. When did he ever say he was bad? Last
14: I think he's wise enough to know that he said it multiple times. Remember he said I sucked. Then remember he was like I sucked. Something like that. He was like, man, I was trash. He knows it. And my only thing is, Rob, I'm not going to sit up here and defend as if he had some amazing rookie campaign. The only thing I'm saying is the way when you read these anonymous quotes and all that, they're acting like he's had 3 or 4 seasons of this, like even 2 seasons of it. To me, he was in a terrible situation where they had 3 or 4 quarterbacks.
15: Blame everybody else.
14: No, they had 3 or 4 quarterbacks. We saw Joe Flacco, Dylan Gabriel. We saw him. I mean, and they didn't know what they were doing. He didn't get the starts. The number one start to me, I would be going into this season saying, all right, there's no excuses. You're in camp. You compete against a guy who ain't been great himself in Deshaun Watson. And let's see what's up. And let's give him like this next season to see what's going on. To me, they're acting like we've seen 2-3 seasons of horrible play from him when he wasn't that bad. When he was bad, but he made some plays. When he was out there, he was able to be mobile. He was able to throw the 4 ball down the field.
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3: This is Two Pros and a Cup of Joe.
17: Fun little Hall of Fame game. The star of the show was Haynes King. Carson Beck performed well. A lot of people, big fan of.
18: He was the star of the game.
17: Yeah.
18: I guess it's,
17: Yeah.
18: Okay. He's something. That's for his strikingly good looks and all that, I guess.
19: Hey, man. Coach LaForce said that's what he's been looking like in practice. He said what you saw in the games, what he's been seeing. So, they gave Jacoby Brissett the deal. Doesn't mean Carson Beck can't eventually become the guy or start and be the guy.
18: I mean, can I just say this? Jacoby Brissett was sitting over there on that

0: bench, and I would not be comfortable pulling the I'm a vet starting quarterback card. I wouldn't use it.
1: Two pros, LeVar Arrington, Brady Quinn, and a cup of Joe, Jonas Knox. 6 a.m. Eastern, 3 a.m. Pacific on Fox Sports Radio. 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
2: 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It's not about Anthony Volpe. Anthony Volpe had to replace Derek Jeter. Talk about pressure.
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3: Julian's jam.
2: Boom, shakalaka. All right, Julian, where are we going with this?
4: Bear with me here.
2: Oh, boy.
4: Have you ever seen a 14-year-old fly?
2: I'm sorry?
4: I have.
2: What do you mean?
4: Seen a 14-year-old fly.
2: A fly?
4: Fly.
2: Like somebody looking cool? Like, what are you...
4: Flying.
2: What do you mean a fly? Like the insect?
4: I'm talking about 2014, 6'1", 7th grader, 7th woods. One of the most ridiculous displays of athleticism ever.
2: Seventh Woods?
4: Yeah, because we're talking about mixtapes and highlight reels.
2: Named after a golf, like, what? Seventh Woods? Is that a nickname?
4: Have you seen it?
2: No.
4: That took over the sports world. He was 6'1", he was a seventh grader, and he was dunking over people. He ended up playing at North Carolina, didn't have the best career. But I'm going to run through a few of these, and then I want you to chime in as well.
2: Well, you know that's a visual, and we're an audio platform.
4: I know.
2: You're going to have to be very descriptive here. Okay, I am seeing one, and he dunked so hard he fell on his own ass.
4: What about the name Akil Carr?
2: No.
4: 5'6", he was the shiftiest player in the country. Okay, I'll get to some NBA names. John Wall. Have you seen John Wall's high school mixtape?
2: I'm slightly aware of his. When are you getting to Austin Rivers?
4: Austin Rivers was next.
2: Yeah.
4: But this doesn't have to be just high school. Okay. I was thinking Tavon Austin at West Virginia.
2: What about Sebastian Telfair? What do you know about that?
4: I've watched the movie.
2: Okay.
4: I've seen the Telfair movie.
2: All right, all right.
4: Reggie Bush at USC.
2: Yeah.
4: Sean Taylor, of course.
2: So you're talking about amateur guys before they go pro and the best mixtapes?
4: It can be anyone. It can be NFL. Brian Dawkins laying the boom to Till I Collapse by Eminem. There's so many. So I just want you to tap into that memory bank and give me your favorite highlight reels, mixtapes, whatever it is of all time.
2: Okay. I mean, I was pretty big. This is an easy one. And a guy worked out at my gym once. The Professor! The Professor! The And One mixtape tour. The season one.

0: And where Professor and Spida end up both getting deals, I think by the end of it was legendary. And I think there was a documentary on it recently. That was, I was watching that in real time, I think in 2003 is when that came out.
1: I was one.
0: I mean, the amount of highlights, F you, that came out of that and the tapes that were out there. Like, you talk about mixtapes. No, they were actual VHS tapes at that time. Some people might have had the DVD, but there were real VHS tapes for that stuff. There is a play that a buddy

0: I don't put a ton into preseason games, but back then in the 90s, they still played guys heavier minutes, your stars. It was the year 2000, and it was the Packers and Broncos. So like a year or two removed from them playing each other in the Super Bowl. Brett Favre is playing in the game.
1: I love you, man.
0: I think Brian Greasy was the quarterback for the Denver Broncos. But there was a hit on Antonio Freeman before he had a son playing in the World Cup for Team USA. There was a hit that was so legendary. If you can find, and I had to go to a Denver Broncos like forum to find somebody who had every recorded Broncos game, and I had to request to get this particular preseason game just so I could find this hit. And the hit on Antonio Brown was so fierce that dudes were standing over him and laughing afterwards. And not only did they get hit with the fine for a personal foul, but I think there was some taunting fine going on too.
2: I'll take it. I'll take that's plays work too. I think of I was a kid and I went with my grandpa to San Diego to see Tom Brady and the Pats play the Chargers. And there was one play where Ladarius Green was coming across the middle and Brandon Browner, the corner for the Patriots at the time, shoulder checked him and he went flying and he blacked out. And that was when I was like, I love football. There was a penalty on the field. Devin McCourty got a pick six on the play. They brought it back. But I'll count singular plays.
0: So the guy who got fined for hitting Freeman, I'm trying to find his name. He never really made it. He was a hard-hitting safety, at least for that one play. He ended up on the Texans later. Ooh, I need this one. Because I think... Do I have it? Eric Brown was his name. Chat, find it. The Eric Brown hit. I'm putting a hit on you finding this hit. Eric Brown on Antonio Freeman from, it looks like it was 2001, the preseason game. Broncos, Packers. Legendary hit that nobody else knows about. Super niche. Only I do. That's one of my favorite highlights of all time. I used to have it on a DVD. In my car, like just in case I need to show somebody this highlight, I got it with me.
2: Like, that's awesome.
0: That's how awesome. I go with it. That's how I roll.
2: What about, okay, we have a minute left here, about a minute. What about just the most electric college football players you've ever seen? Because I think Tavon Austin, I think Reggie Bush, DeAnthony Thomas at Oregon, all these shifty guys. Is there anyone that comes to mind that you would just watch and be enamored with? And just get excited, because I feel like when you watch those explosive athletes, it fires you up. Is there any of those guys for you?
0: I mean, Adrian Peterson in Oklahoma was pretty fun to watch. And there was a pretty famous game between them and the Oregon Ducks with a bad call at the very end of it on like an onside kick. And the Ducks ended up winning and made the cover of Sports Illustrated. That was a guy. One of my favorites ever, though, Biaka Batuka for Michigan from Zaire. Zairean Zip, I think, is what Boomer would say during the highlight packages for him. I named one of my cats after him, named Tuca, Biaka Batuka, Tim Biaka Batuka.
2: Must have been a real fan then.
0: Owns a car dealership now in Charlotte. I'm Adam Oslin for Mark. Happy birthday, Mark. For Julian and for K-Fig, we'll talk to you next time. Next week, Project NIL is next. We are.
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1: President Trump is slamming Michigan's Democratic nominee for U.S. Senate. In a speech in Las Vegas Wednesday, Trump claimed Abdul El-Sayed hates Jewish people and hates Israel.
2: Abdul El-Sayed, lovely gentleman. He's a man of hate. And now he's going around saying, no, I love everybody. He doesn't love everybody.
1: He went on to predict that El-Sayed will lose the November election. The progressive Democrat defeated establishment-backed Congresswoman Haley Stevens in Tuesday's closely watched contest. In the midterms, El-Sayed will face Republican Mike Rogers, who has Trump's backing. Primary contests are being held in Tennessee on Thursday. The main event is the Republican primary for governor, where Senator Marsha Blackburn, Congressman John Rose, and State Representative Monty Fritz are running to replace term-limited Republican Governor Bill Lee. And Acting Attorney General Todd Blanche won't have Republican Senator Susan Collins' vote when his nomination heads to the Senate floor. She says she reviewed his qualifications and concluded his actions have further eroded the Justice Department's independence. That's politics. I'm Mark Mayfield.
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7: We've established that the Brewers were too good to add Scooble because it would just mess everything up.
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14: The Yankees won a late night ball game in 10 innings in a comeback against Atlanta 3-2 that snaps the Braves' 8-game winning streak. Toronto held on 5-4 at Philadelphia. Boston won its 9th game in a row, 13-1 over the A's, who dropped 9 straight, winning Boston pitcher Peyton Tolley at 14 strikeouts in 6 innings. Cleveland and Minnesota each won on the road. The Cubs as well. Cubs have won 5 straight. Arizona sent the Dodgers to a 7th straight loss, 4-3, on a 2-run homer bottom of the 9th off closer Edwin Diaz. Tampa Bay was a 2-1 winner at Seattle. The Chiefs say quarterback Patrick Mahomes will likely miss their preseason opener next week, coming off knee surgery last year. Jordan Spieth barely made the cut in Greensboro, 3 under par. And in the WNBA, Washington won its 6th straight, 79-74 over Atlanta. Angel Reese

0: police in the loss. One of 12 shooting. I'm Steve DeSager.
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1: Here's Anthony Gargano and William Penn Charter School Director of Athletics, Daniel DeBernardinis.
5: Well, good morning, good morning, good morning. A happy Saturday, a Fox Sports Saturday, August edition. This is Project NIL, Danny DeBernardinis, Athletic Director Extraordinaire. I'm Anthony Gargano from the Fellas, hanging out on a, getting ready. Because, my man, we got lots to get to. The top 25 is out in college, which I want to get to. Congress is ever close. I mean, the NCAA is begging Congress to get through it. And there's a lot of different stuff going on in the Save the College Sports Act that we got to get to. Good morning, Mr. Athletic Director.
6: Yo, what's going on, cuz? How we doing, brother?
5: There he is. How was your night?
6: It was good, man. Yeah, nothing crazy. You know, I'm just here with the family. Yeah, I was helping out. It went well, man.
5: You are a good man, brother. You are. You are that.
6: My God.
5: Lots to do because, by the way, when do you go back to school? Because we already, like, you know, it's August and it's already 7 days into it. Pretty soon, we just had the epic, one of the greatest Hall of Fame games ever. It's on, buddy.
6: Oh, I know. I mean, you're one of the, I would say, one of the few people I know that gets hyped for the Hall of Fame game, which I love. I love that about you, man. I love that you are excited for the first preseason football game in the NFL. I know.
5: But I was vindicated this year.
6: It was a great game.
5: Yes.
6: Carson Beck.
5: Yes. Haynes King.
6: Slinging it.
5: I usually get mocked, but I got to have the last laugh this week because after all the ridicule I took on Thursday leading into the game, it was a great game. Like, it was just, I applaud. It was, oh, Carolina, Arizona, what are you? And there was Mike Tirico at the end of the game, king of the night.
6: No, it was a shootout, 33-30. Great game, comeback. Yeah, man, I mean, football's back, brother. I know it gets you going, so I was happy to see that. More so for you. I didn't really have much interest in the game, but I was happy that I knew that you'd be excited about it.
5: When does the AD go really back to work?
6: We're coming back pretty strong. Like, next week, I'm actually in meetings with the school. So, like, we're pretty much back at it. The sports side of things doesn't start off for another, like, week and a half, though. I got about 10 days before sports officially start up. But there's a lot of preparation to make sure everything's lined up, make sure we're in line and we're checking all the boxes and making sure we're registering kids. And, you know, this is, like, the logistical side of the job where, you know, you need to make sure coaches are all cleared, make sure that all the student athletes have the physicals, that they're cleared. You know, we do concussion baseline testing and a lot of agility stuff, a lot of baseline stuff with the strength and conditioning team at our school, and then also working with our trainer. So we're just making sure everyone's right in that aspect, and that's kind of a little bit busy work right now. And then we're at tryouts, brother. We're rocking. So I'm excited.
5: Yeah, my boys just went through their pediatrician to get their physicals.
6: Yeah, man.
5: So they all, you know, you got to get the pre-football physicals.
6: Yeah, we got to make sure they're cleared, you know?
5: Yeah.
6: Make sure their heart's right, they're in a good spot. There's a lot of things that have been added over the years, but the biggest improvement's been around the cardiac stuff because of
5: yes, you know, God forbid. Yes.
6: Yeah, that's right. So part of the physical form for athletics has really grown in the cardiac area, which has been really cool to see. And

0: you know, just making sure kids are safe. We can get out there and make sure they're, you know, covered. At my schools, I try to make sure we do heart tests for all student athletes every year as well, like a little bigger thing where we do, you know, we check on, we do, you know, cardiac testing for all kids. We have a group come in and, you know, make sure everyone's good.
1: Ah, that's awesome. Now, when practice starts, let's say football starts for you guys, will you be at practice, you know, walking up the sidelines?
0: I check watching? On all of them. Yeah, I check on all of them. The first week, I bounce around a lot. So I make sure, yeah, I like to watch, man. Yeah, I'm just there to, you know, make sure things are running smooth. But and I'm not trying to be over. I'm not a micromanager, but I do love being around it. So I let my coaches know, I'm like, look, I'm not nitpicking here. I just want to be around it. So I'll bounce around to different practices the first couple of weeks. You know, get to see the kids. You know, there's new kids coming in. You know, whether it be, you know, upper school kids coming in to ninth grade or, you know, just kids who transferred in or, you know, different things. So, like, really just trying to be around and start building those relationships.
1: That's awesome, dude. Like, there it is, man.
0: Yeah, I love it, man. Like, baby.
1: It's back. All right, we got a lot to get to with college and the anarchy. First of all, the NCAA is begging, all right?
0: Begging.
1: They're just groveling to Congress to put us back in charge.
0: Yeah, they need it.
1: Please, Mr. Congressman, please put us back in charge, Mr. Congressman. We can't take all these lawsuits. We can't take the anarchy, Mr. Congressman, please.
0: They can't. They need it, man. I mean, they lose it every turn. They can't have anything stick right now. No, I mean, any ruling they make, see you later. It is not sticking, man. They are getting pummeled at every turn, at every decision they've made. So their hands are up in the air right now saying, hey, we need help. Please come regulate this for us. And the NCAA, for me, for a long time, was doing it the wrong way. I feel like now they're trying to make some rules that make sense. But it's kind of like the boy who cried wolf, right? They had plenty of time to do it, and they didn't. And
1: yeah, and they had no public support. I mean, yeah, it's funny. I view it the same way, which is I look at them, and I despise them. I've always despised that governing body, right? Because I felt it was unfair. I felt it was nitpicky. Like, what they would do to athletes for getting, you know, somebody buying a family a flight and all this other nonsense, holier than thou, while they're just collecting check after check, it was a disgrace. I mean, quite frankly, I want that thing to blow up. Yeah. I hate that organization because I think it's the height of hypocrisy. I think they got sucked into greed. They were sucked into a power trip. And I think it needs a new governing body. College needs a new governing body that's not called the NCAA.
0: Yeah, I agree. I mean, I know I'm close friends with a college coach who they kind of just looked into the program over something else. And he got suspended for, I think, 6 or 8 games because he bought 3 kids dinner.
1: That's my point.
0: Like, they found out that, like, he bought dinner a few times for kids. And they suspended him. And this is a couple years ago, right? This is even post-NIL era, and they were suspending people. So, like, they were pretty hypocritical long-term, you know, over the years. And now, look, I do agree with some of the rules they're trying to make and some of the stands they're trying to make, but it's like, oh, it's a little too late. You had all the time where you had all the power. Now, you know, you're losing some power and you're crying about it. Not that saying, you know, everything should get overturned, but it's like, hey, man, you guys had plenty of opportunities in the past.
1: Dude, that's exactly the point. And you know, they were you know, the height of power and greed and the whole thing. And you know, it still cracks me up because when you look at the coaches that, and I understand how the anarchy is tough on it to run a program, for a coach to run a program. But, you know, like, it's like, please, spare us the, we're going to go cry for you guys.
0: Yeah, I know. I agree. I completely agree, man. It's, it's not right. I'm excited to see how it shakes out. And, I mean, we talk about it every week. We're beating the drum here, but, like, –

0: It's history, man. When we started the show, we thought we'd be a different angle and we'd have a continue. You know, we'd have to pivot because we'd run out of stuff to talk about. We have never run out of stuff to talk about. Every week they're giving us, there's a new rule. There's some new legislation that's happening. There's a court case that happened. Congress is getting involved. Like, it is every week there's something new. And it's just, we're in a wild time, man. It's we're in history. Like we always say, this is history right now.
1: It is. It's one of the most fascinating periods. So let's get in. Speaking of periods, there's a 180-day rule that nobody's talking about. All right. So when we're talking about that legislation and the Save the College Sports Act, right, there is a bill that's designed to secure schools from big conferences by requiring a school leaving one power conference to wait 5 years as an independent before joining another power conference, which is a huge deterrent. But there's another provision. If the legislation becomes law with this amendment intact, schools would have approximately 180 days to notify their conference that they're leaving before the new restrictions take into effect. So what does that mean for the SEC and the Big Ten? What do we talk about? This has been one of our things that we've talked about for, you know, since we started the show, that there would be two super conferences, the Big Ten and the SEC, that football would become one super conference, those two conferences being like the NFC and the AFC. So imagine if you're Florida State, if you're Clemson, Miami, North Carolina, and you flirted with the idea of leaving before. Well, now this is your impetus to do so.
0: Yeah, I mean, if I'm the ACC commissioner, I'm doing everything I can to get that out of the bill. Everything I can, because your conference is dead if this passes. If you give these guys a window, it means you're forcing their hand, and they're going to jump. I mean, the Big Ten and SEC are just going to, all the top teams, those other conferences are toast. They're falling. They're going on a wayside. And you're right. It's going to be the NFC and the AFC. And we're going to have two power conferences. I mean, And they're going to fight it out. And I don't know what they'll look like as far as games and how you play everybody, right? There's going to have to be East and West. But
1: oh, well, there's going to be, you know, you think about it, four divisions.
0: Yeah.
1: You'll have four big divisions, maybe
0: with the rivalry games. Yeah.
1: You know, you just have so many teams that you're going to have to make it, you know, four divisions of whatever it's going to be. Cause I mean, you're looking at what? I mean, you could probably have 60, 70 teams between the two conferences.
0: Yeah. Now my question to you, does your Irish make the jump if this goes through and there's that 180-day spot to jump in?
1: Yeah, I think you got it.
0: Yeah, right. That's it.
1: I think now you got to go in the Big Ten and be done.
0: Yeah, I mean they should have been the Big Ten. I personally believe that. But yeah, I think this would be the final straw to push the Irish into a conference for football and be a part of the Big Ten.
1: Yeah, I agree with it. They've all along should have been that, and now's the time, because here's the thing. If this thing comes about like we think it's going to come about, you know, you got to be in one of those two conferences if you're going to play football. I mean, that's just it. And what will happen is, just like we said this, Dan, like this is something I could see it like it was a newspaper headline in my head. Like it was a headline on a Monday. And I could see it. I could see this one super conference or one super league with the two conferences and with all the power. And this is going to be football. And then there's going to be a secondary league that's going to be if this super league is the A league, there's going to be a B league, just like European soccer.
0: Yeah, no,
1: it's the
0: I
1: same
0: agree.
1: Model. There'll be a right. C. There'll be a B.

0: and it'll be a C. Like all those teams, like, think about it. You got, you know, the academies and Colorado State and Temple and Tulane and all those schools
1: that are good.
0: Yeah, or the Maction, all those schools that you're not gonna be in part of the, with the big in the big league. That's actually a fun secondary league.
1: Yeah,
0: like that's and then you know if you're then there's like a true delineation, right? Like now you got all right. This is my super league. This is my B league, and it, you know it kind of crystallizes. This is the rules for the B league. This is the money that's being spent for the B league. And by the way, just because you're the B league doesn't mean like you're not going to get TV money because people are still going to go watch, you know, the Air Force play Colorado State.
1: Yeah, no, for sure. I mean, it's going to be very interesting. I think there needs to be a lot of planning. Like, I think there needs to be a runway when this comes out. I know it's 180 days they're saying to jump conferences or do for the following year, but I think they need to think proactively long-term, like we've talked about, and see how these conferences are going to work. You can't just, we got to learn from how the NIL worked where we just said you can pay kids and not put guardrails around it. I know they're putting guardrails, but we also have to plan and have an idea of what this could look like. So there's some parameters around it because, again, people will find the gray areas, people will find the loopholes, and then we're back in a similar situation, right? So I love it. I think it's great. I think, you know, this has been a long time coming, but I also believe I don't want them making the same mistake we made last time. And there will be guardrails. Like the part of this bill is to have guardrails, but my point is you got to think long term and play it out in our heads, like what it could look like and how teams can work around it and how we'll all flux together. And then we can kind of make a plan based around that.
0: So I'd be curious, you as an athletic director, what would be now again, here's the issue. I'm talking about it with the scope of through of the lens of football. I mean, I guess it works the same way in basketball.
1: Yeah, I don't know if it will happen. I don't think it will happen to the level it will in football.
0: Right, because, I mean, the Big 12 is a great basketball conference.
1: Oh, for sure. No, I mean, it's great. There's so many really strong conferences in basketball that I think, I don't know if I see it happen. And the schedule, there's so many more games, right? A lot of teams play each other already. There's a lot of these off-season tournaments that help you financially for being a part of it. So I don't know. I don't think this will have the impact that obviously it's going to have in football.
0: So what does it mean for, say, Kansas? Right? Like, because is Kansas going to get in? Like, basketball, it matters. And football, it's sometimes-y.
1: Yeah.
0: Sometimes it's you know, you go, oh, all right. And then, you know, for the most part, they are what they are. But what does that mean? That means they're in the B league, but they're in A league in basketball.
1: Yeah. Yeah. I'm trying to think, like, I haven't put enough thought into it, but I would love for them to be proactive with that thought. Like, how does that look? And like, how is it going to affect these teams that are trying to be B in something A and other? How is it looking? And they stay in a conference for some sports, but not all sports, right? Like, are we going to evaluate it by sport, like me and you always talk about, or are we going to have general rules?
0: Right. Well, that's how they've gotten themselves into trouble in the past.
1: Yeah.
0: Is so by trying to do these blanket rules.
1: Yeah, I'm hoping we learn and we say, these are the guidelines, but here's the next layer is going to be sport specific.
0: Yeah.
1: I would love that. Now, I don't know if that's feasible coming from Congress, but if NCAA wants any type of, you know, guidance and leadership in this, they would maybe step up and try to think like that, but who knows right now, man? Who knows?
0: All right, there's a lot of offshoots with this bill, though. We're going to dive into this. Also, we got to get your top 25. Next week, we will unveil the top 25 in high school. The Project NIL top 25 will debut next week. And then, of course, the week after that, we'll get into all the individual players. So lots to get to. Our podcast is going to be launched by the middle of August, toward the end of August. We're going to get that. We have that in the works.

0: 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So we're going to be covering this thing inside and out. Danny DDAD, man, and together it's Project NIL right here only on Fox Sports Radio.
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1: 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The Odd Couple with Rob Parker and Kelvin Washington. 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
1: Partly to mostly cloudy today with a shower possible, high of 85. More rain on the way tonight than clear skies overnight, dropping to 67. Mix of sun and clouds tomorrow with a high of 87. Scattered thunderstorms expected on Monday.
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4: Can't hit. 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Trinidad Chambliss at Ole Miss. 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Dante Moore at Oregon. 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

0: Welcome back. It's Project NIL. Danny DeBernardinis, athletic director for Penn Charter High School, one of the oldest schools in the country. I'm Anthony Gargano from the Fellas, and your resident sports dad. And this is Project NIL. Hey, so coming up, and this will be fun, next segment, we got to play for you the, speaking of athletic directors, the athletic director from Purdue.
1: Oh, man.
0: Who fired some shots.
1: Came out swinging.
0: Oh, I want to find out from our athletic director how he feels about what my man was trying to say. So we got plenty of, that's going to be fun. Looking forward to that. But first, we talked last week about the lawsuit that went down. In fact, a week ago Friday, a Colorado judge said that the high school class of 22 would be eligible for another year of college eligibility. And that's already had ramifications. We talked about certain guys that would be interested. Well, this is unbelievable. Cole Hudson, who's an old lineman from Texas, was at minicamp with the Browns and the Cowboys. He gets to return to Texas for a fifth year of eligibility, which is a big deal. And this is where you're going to see it really matter, right? Like, we think about quarterbacks and everything else, but like linemen who need to be more mature and bigger and stronger, this is where it's going to help out. Now, Indiana, you know, speaking of Cignetti's, we'll get to that with Purdue coming up a little bit. But defensive lineman Stephen Daly will now get to return to Indiana. Now, this is, this kid Daly's a stud. He led Indiana in TFLs with 19. He had 5 sacks included.

0: I mean, that's a big piece to their defense. Like Hudson is a big piece to the offense, the Texas offensive line, trying to protect Arch Manning.
1: Yeah, I mean, it's huge, Ant, because these guys are obviously incredibly talented college football players. Now, they might not have the size or the burst to stick in the NFL at the level. So, like, to be able to get that fifth year and come back as a 23-year-old and give that team such a big boost of, you know, leadership and, you know, guidance, and also an elite college football player. And also, they've been sniffing around camps. So, like, they've learned and played at the highest level right now, and they're coming back, and now they're ready to play college. So, these are some ramifications. The lawsuit in Colorado basically said you can go back to your teams, right, if you weren't already in the portal.
0: Right.
1: It's a bit of a mess. That she said you weren't, if you didn't enter the portal, you can't go anywhere else. But a lot of these teams have already spent their money, so it looks like they have to go fundraise money to bring these guys back because they've already hit their, you know, ceiling for spending. And in this bill, Ant, the Congress bill, they basically upped it to say, okay, right now it's about 21 million, they say, and then there's a collective, right? But 21, the school's allowed to spend. In this proposed bill, because these people are saying we can't keep up with the spending, they would give you $23 million for your roster, but then 27 in retention. So you would have $50 million for your school. Now, some schools are spending that in football, right?
0: Right.
1: Or close
0: right.
1: to it.
0: Right,
1: so, like,
0: right.
1: that would hone teams in and say, no, there's no more outside stuff. You have 50 total million. Like, that's a cap. You can't go over it. You're allowed to spend for all your programs $50 million, which I
0: again,
1: think is fair.
0: Is it?
1: I mean, there has to be a number. I don't know how to be 50, but I think there should be a number. I think there should be a cap.
0: I agree with you that there should be a number, but here's the number has to be by sport.
1: Yeah, so they're just saying you have 50 total. So some teams are just going to neglect other sports and go all in on one. They could be always go all in on football and neglect basketball and baseball and everything
0: right.
1: else. Yeah, they
0: right. And what are you trying to do? Like, you're trying to protect the athlete, all sports, right? If you're yeah. the governing body of college athletics, which is why. The NCAA has always been a faulty premise, if not for its power, right? But hey, when it had all the power, it could abuse everybody, and it could sit out and play God, college sports God.
1: Yeah.
0: But now, without its power, it's like, all right, what are we doing here? It should be governed by sport. That's
1: yeah.
0: why the conference... See, the power should be in the conference.
1: Yeah.
0: Right? Because the conference should know, like, hey, listen, this is the rule in college football. Right? So you have it's why you have a commissioner per sport, because you go, you guys can only spend $30 million on football. Everybody gets up to $30 million, no more.
1: Yeah.
0: Because now it's more of an even playing field. Because otherwise, if you're given a blanket number for all those different sports, I don't know how you do it.
1: Yeah, I mean, that's their proposal. That's in the Congress bill. Agreed. I think, like we talk about, it should be specialized. I believe there should be a cap. But, yeah, I don't know what that number is because I haven't broken down, like, what teams are spending across per sport.
0: It's irrelevant for, like, whatever millions of dollars is irrelevant for us. Right? Like, you know, it's just about, but the concept is what needs to be implemented.
1: Yeah.
0: Just so there's guidelines. And, but again, it's got to be done by sport.
1: Yes. Yeah. We got to think about it in a different light and not just try to do a blanket number for everything.
0: Like, here's the basketball. Here's your football. Here's your baseball. Here's your hockey. And then, you know, you got soccer and wrestling and lacrosse, and everybody's got to have their own kind of way.
1: Yeah, but
0: there's
1: you're right.
0: a travel budget for them. Like that's the only way it's going to work if you did it by sport and have the the conference have the power.
1: I'm thinking about the Big Ten because hockey is really big in the Big Ten. And

0: it's starting to be a number, right? Wrestling's huge in the Big Ten, right? So that's starting to become a number, right, for the top guys. So, like, with those two sports being elite in the Big Ten, it kind of would hurt them if they're just a blanket number. Because
1: right,
0: they want to invest in football and basketball, but they have these other sports that are emerging as big NIL paydays, like on the wrestling side for the elite guys, and like hockey now, right? Like hockey at Penn State and Michigan, like the Big Ten schools.
1: Oh, yeah, Michigan State, yeah.
0: Michigan State, you know what I'm saying? Martone, they have these guys that they're paying, and then, like, are they penalized because they're good in other areas and they're attracting those type of kids? Like, I think you're right. It has to be by sport, and then to have a collective cap from that.
1: Right. Like each sport, and then the university decides, like, hey, you know, my hockey program, I gotta go dive into my hockey program. Like, my football's a separate entity. Like, you gotta, you know, I don't know what you would do as the AD, because it's so different. It would be so different now, but, you know, like, you could be, if you're, you know, Heartland University, all right?
0: Yeah.
1: And Heartland is obviously football first. So it's in the, you know, Big Ten in football. And Heartland has a good, decent hoop team, but it's not, it's in the Big 12 in basketball. And it wants to go into hockey, right? Like, so it would be in a different league in hockey. And, like, whatever it is you want to do, you as the AD would be like, would join per sport. You could be in different leagues.
0: Yeah. No, I agree. That makes sense. I'm not sure if they're seeing it like that right now. And that's what I'm talking about, like, the proactive vision of the bill. I know they're putting in, like, general terms right now. But, like, then who regulates how it's going to go from there?
1: See, that's the fear. The fear is, I don't know how they're going to, like, do they have the stomach to dive into this stuff? And, you know, where does the greed factor come in?
0: Yeah.
1: Right? Because somebody's going to be looking for their bag. That's how it always is.
0: Oh, for sure.
1: But, again, do they have the stomach to really kind of, because all these loopholes, until you go in once and for all and fix it and come up with a system, you're going to have all this. And to beg Congress just to have the power, they're still trying to get the old way back.
0: Yeah.
1: And no, the old way doesn't work.
0: Yeah, we obviously there was something wrong, right? We were trying to fix it. So that's what my whole point was earlier. It's like, let's learn from our mistakes and attack this smarter.
1: Yes.
0: With some vision.
1: Yes.
0: And not look just at the short-term issues, but let's think about how this looks after we do this.
1: Yes.
0: A year from now.
1: And come back with an actual plan. Like, there's no plan. Like, yeah, all these questions that we just threw at you. Like, what's the plan?
0: No, I hear you. I'm totally with you. We got to figure that out, man.
1: And it goes back to, and I don't know, and I'll ask you this, because you know it from high school level. Is it just universities are learning institutions and not equipped to run a business? And that's what we're talking about, because every team in every sport is its own business.
0: Yeah.
1: I mean, I know that, you know, major corporations have, you know, different companies in different sectors, but each of those companies have their own leadership, and it's run like a business.
0: Yeah, they're gonna have to grow it out that way, and they're gonna have to start thinking about it. And they're starting to create more positions that are, you know, in charge of, you know, they're trying to bring collectives in, they're bringing more business minded people involved in it, but still, they need to continue to evolve, and especially when we have some new rules that are coming our way and some regulations, how do we adapt to that, and how do we, you know, create these positions? It's not just, you have an AD, you need someone that works along with the AD that's on the business side of things, right? That can help you be sharper. Like, I feel like I have a good understanding, but I don't, you know, I haven't run, you know, like a professional GM, right? You need there's cap, and, you know, you got to figure out, and there's, you know, there's fundraising, and there's different avenues that you need to kind of create these positions for.

0: Yes. Yes. All right. Let's take a quick TO, come right back. We got to tell you about the new AD in Purdue and what he said. And we got to run through the top 25. This is Project NIL. Danny DeBernardino's Anthony Gargano with you right here exclusively on Fox Sports Radio.
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5: What's up, fools? 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
17: Does this Jahmyr Gibbs deal with the Lions come with a satisfaction guarantee? N-O. This is going to shock you. It comes with the classic NFL. I hope this contract doesn't age like milk clause in the contract. And look, Gibbs is good. He's a good football player. He's 24. He's dynamic. And you pay the difference maker. We talked about this the other day with Bijan Robinson in Atlanta. The NFL is like a Mexican drug lord. They have so much money, they don't know what to do with the money. That said, running backs, if they play the proper way, running a mile a minute, absorb a lot of contact. History has shown that even the elite running backs have a notoriously short shelf life of dominance. You can play a while, but the dominance is normally far and few between.
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0: back. It's Project NIL.
1: Name, image, likeness.
0: Danny D. I can't believe it's our last segment. Anthony Gargano.
2: Flying by, brother.
0: I know, as always. We're going to get going on our on that podcast launch, newsletter, everything. We'll have you covered in this world. It's a great space. We love it. So, Tommy McClelland, the new athletic director at Purdue. I gotta get your opinion on this. Has the introductory news conference, and he's chesty. Take a listen.
3: Every recruit, every current student athlete will hear this message repeatedly. We are here to win championships. If you don't want to win championships, go to Indiana.
2: My
0: now,
2: God.
0: A day later, he walked it back. He said, you know, the minute it came out of my mouth, I knew that was the problem.
2: So look, this is where I'm at with it. I want to get the guys fired up, the girls fired up. I want to, you know, come in with some energy and, you know, I'm all for a little chirp, but like, have a clue, my guy. They just won a national championship. It's like,
0: wow, yeah.
2: In football, like, that's the biggest championship you can win. They just did it.
0: Yeah, and by the way, like, Indiana won football, all right?
2: Yes.
0: Like, come on, bro.
2: They just did it, and like, I get it's your rival, but like, and I'm all for it, but like, be a little bit vague, or like, I'm all for a little chirp. It's just like,
0: right.
2: Be strategic with it. And he obviously was not with that quote. He totally missed.
0: No, and look, I agree with you. Like, I'm all down for you as the AD. Go, yeah, man, go for it, brother. But, you know, you just got to do it a different way.
2: Yeah, for sure. And Purdue is a great school, and they're gonna do good things. And I don't know much about him, but he seems intense. He seems like he's got some good energy, and he's gonna try to build up the rest of those programs. But their football team's been a dumpster for the last decade.
0: Yeah.
2: So he's gotta figure that out.
0: Since Tiller.
2: Yeah, it's been a while.
0: You know, you gotta go back to Drew Brees days, buddy.
2: Yeah. Slinging it.
0: All right. Here you go. The top 25 coaches polls out. You ready?
2: Let's go. Let's run it.
0: All right. Ohio State takes the top spot, 38 first place votes. They're loaded. You talked about Chris Henry. You've been talking about him for a while.
2: He was in our top. I think he was ranked second last year in our top 10
0: yes.
2: high school players. So
0: yep.
2: He was right there.
0: So, I mean, you know, Jeremiah Smith and Julian
2: Sain.
0: You talk about an embarrassment of riches. I mean, they are loaded. Also loaded

is Oregon. Dante Moore comes back. Their lines are intact. Oregon's going to be very good. Oregon comes in second with 6 first-place votes. Georgia's third with 7 first-place votes.

0: 5, and they are strong. Of course, CJ Carr is back. I love what he did. And Indiana, aforementioned, is 6, and they got 14 first place votes, Dan.
1: Yeah, I mean, it's like, how do you go against them, right? I mean, Cignetti's been an absolute stud since he's gotten there. And it's like, look, they got the formula. They're not deviating from the plan. They still have, they just got another fifth year kid to come back, right? They're going with older guys. They're doing how they're attacking the transfer portal that way. And they're doing it kind of like a Patriots, you know, older guys, know your job, come in. They've been around, they got experience. And, yeah, man, it's interesting to see a sixth team have the second most first place votes.
0: Right?
1: That's interesting.
0: Yeah. I vote the same thing.
1: Yeah.
0: And then, I like Notre Dame a lot. I think they're really good. I mean, obviously Georgia and Oregon are really good. Texas,
1: Does Arch take the step? It's the question. Is Arch?
0: It's right. That's exactly right.
1: They're going to go as he goes.
0: I don't know. And then to round it out, you got Miami 7, A&M, Oklahoma, Ole Miss. I think people are sleeping on Ole Miss because Lane left.
1: Yeah, but they still got Trinidad, man. People are forgetting he won. He's back.
0: They're good. And they're good. And not just Trinidad.
1: He's a really good college football quarterback.
0: Yeah, I like him.
1: I'm not high on Oklahoma at 9. I think they should be down.
0: Yeah, I'm not. I agree. And Mateer, I'm not in love with Mateer.
1: Bama and Texas Tech, LSU, those teams out, you know, 11, 12, 13, I feel like they have an argument to be in the top 10 for sure.
0: Yep. SC, I don't know how good their defense is. Their offense is going to be good. BYU is good. Michigan, Penn State at 17. Respect for Matt Campbell.
1: He's one of the best coaches in college football, man. I know that search didn't look like it was, going well, but I mean, to land him at the end of the day is an absolute
0: yes. The great Dr. Pat Kraft, the AD at Penn State, did a good job. Tennessee, Washington, SMU, Utah, Iowa comes in at 22, Clemson, Houston, and Mizzou at 25. That rounds out. That's your top 25 coaches poll.
1: Yeah, and my sleeper this year down at the bottom, I like Clemson. I like Dabo to have a good job this year with the Tigers.
0: So the youth starts to grow a little bit because he was one of those anti-NIL guys from the jump.
1: Yep, and I think they're a little older, a little better. I think they're going to do a good job.
0: I like that. I like that pick. All right, that's going to do it for us. Stay tuned. Fellas are coming up next. Thanks for hanging. See you in a moment.
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9: Partly to mostly cloudy today with a shower possible, high of 85. More rain on the way tonight than clear skies overnight, dropping to 67. Mix of sun and clouds tomorrow with a high of 87. Scattered thunderstorms expected on Monday.
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11: OpenAI has agreed to a $3.2 million settlement with the Department of Justice over allegations the company discriminated against U.S. workers in its hiring practices. Matt Mattinson has the story.
12: The DOJ says the investigation involved fewer than 10 positions, but found issues including how some jobs were advertised and how applications were accepted. Under the agreement, OpenAI will pay $1.2 million in civil penalties and $2 million to compensate workers affected by the alleged practices. The company denies the findings, but says it reached the agreement to resolve the matter and move forward with its immigration-related hiring program.
11: Anthropic inking a $10 billion deal with AI cloud startup Volta. And AI systems from Anthropic and OpenAI created fake identities in an effort to break into the site GitHub. The UK's AI Security Institute says Anthropic's Mythos and OpenAI's Sol used autonomy and deception to mask the hacks. This comes as more AI models are being caught starting their own hacks. Tech Report. I'm Mark Mayfield.
13: Row 6-4 at Kansas City. The KC Chiefs say quarterback Patrick Mahomes will likely miss their preseason opener coming off knee surgery. I'm Steve DeSager.
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16: Oh, good morning, good morning, good morning, good morning. Happy, happy Fox Sports Saturday. That's right. The fellas.

0: It's Jeff Schwartz, Anthony Gargano,
1: talking HOF, the Hall of Fame game, the greatest Hall of Fame game ever. And, you know, it sounds like hyperbole, but it was a great game. It was the way to kick off the greatest sport on the planet, football. Good morning, Jeffrey.
2: Good morning. Glad we got to watch football on Thursday. A bunch of weirdos on the internet are like, I don't watch the Hall of Fame game, and it's not real football. I don't want to watch football. I mean, like, shut up. No one cares. No one cares. All right. Like, I like football, but I'm not watching the Hall of Fame. No one cares. I don't care. Don't watch the game then. Don't watch the game. Like you must not like football enough. I don't watch the Hall of Fame. Preseason's not very fun. Well, yeah, I mean, it's the preseason. It's not the Super Bowl. Like, don't watch it then. But don't complain about not watching football in April. Like, stop complaining. Like, these people are lamest, man. Lamest people. I watch every snap because I like football, okay? And, like, you go into the game, you don't watch the game, okay? You don't watch the game thinking it's a Super Bowl. You watch the game knowing it's the preseason. But you watch the game because it's just football's back. And guess what? The game was actually good. 33-30. It was actually a good football game.
0: You know what? It was great. I wasn't kidding around, right? It was good. It was a really entertaining game.
2: Listen, it was very entertaining. And you know, obviously, if you follow college football, then that was
0: right.
2: You got Haynes King, who had a lot of big
0: games of Georgia night. Tech.
2: And you got Carson Beck, who threw the last pass of the college football season. And so, look, man, it was a good celebration of football. Obviously, we got, you know, the Hall of Fame guys to be part of the broadcast as they always right. are. And these are Hall of Fame guys that, you know, it's so weird. Like, I played with these guys or, you know, played against these guys. They're in the Hall of Fame now and, good for them. And I think today is the actual induction day. So that'll be yep. very fun to watch those speeches and see those guys. And they obviously deserve, all the accolades. It's a fun weekend of just football being back, right? And again, the game was fantastic. I love the Panthers obviously went for it at the end. Doesn't matter. You know, trying to win the game. They went and did that. So, it was a good celebration of football to begin the season. I did find it interesting. Like, the broadcast was very big into, like, this is the first snap of the NFL season. I'm like, it's not really, but football's back. I'll take it, you know? Let's go.
0: Yeah, I mean, I think that's kind of what they wanted to. Yeah, because everybody, listen, I don't understand it. I'm glad you said what you said, because I fight these battles all the time. If you don't like the Hall of Fame game and don't like preseason football, then don't watch it. Like,
2: right. Very simple, right?
0: Nobody's telling you to watch it. But if I'm excited because I like to watch it, then why is it a problem? Like, that's what I don't understand. Because even the guys I work with, right? Like, you know, I was all... Thursday, I had a little extra, a little juice.
2: A little peppermint stuff. Oh, yeah.
0: I did. I was like, oh, man, I can't wait. And it was great. Like, it was great. Like, oh, you're going to watch it. It stinks. It's Carolina. I went and watched Arizona, Carolina in the regular season. And my point is exactly what you said. I'm so, you and I see this the exact same way. You wait all year. It's the only sport. You only got football. Basically, September, October, November, December, and January. That's really it. Every right. other sport you got for 10 months. Baseball goes on, right? You're into November in the World Series, and they're in spring training in February.
2: I mean, they're already back practicing in the NBA.
0: Right. Hockey, the training camp. They just crowned it in June. They're starting training camp in September.
2: Yeah.
0: Right? Like, you're back 2 months. That's it. Football is the only sport where it goes away. So, of course, you're going to miss it terribly. And so when it ushers in the training camp,
2: yeah.
0: Why do I like football practice? I like football practice because it's something that it's been a constant in my life.
2: Yeah.
0: Right? So I love football practice. So I like to start a camp. And then I like when the games start because we're not watching. You and I aren't watching this thing going, yeah. Oh my God, I'm rooting like hell for a team. You're watching it just to see the sport back, the motion of the sport back. And yeah, there's a bonus on Thursday because it actually was a good game. And you did see Haynes King and Carson Beck. And so it was great. Like that all piece of it was awesome. And I applaud the coaches because you know what? The coaches played football. They didn't just go vanilla right. game plan. That was it. Like they actually played football. They played football.
2: I think that's a big change in the preseason, by the way, is like there's just more. It's so funny because there's less practice time, but there's way more football in already. That makes sense. Like,
0: yes.
2: You know, the first preseason game used to just be you sit in your base defense and you have one blitz or two and you just like, that's what it was, right? I mean, now these guys have designer plays in already and designer blitzes and designer, routes and game plan stuff. And just never, the first game was never like that. This just wasn't what the sport was. And now because I think guys are a little more advanced coming into college and then coming into the NFL, there's just more in. There's more offense in right now. So there's a lot more for these guys to do early on, which again was not the case forever. It just wasn't what the NFL had done. So there is more in right now. You know, the thing about not watching the game and the thing it's kind of interesting, like there are people that like do football for a living that like tweet out, like, I'm not watching this. Like,
0: I know.
2: You do football for a living and you're telling me you're not watching, or at least pretending to like care at the first game of the season? Like, are you sure you do football for a living? Like, is that really your job? You know, like it's like you're telling yourself that you're not excited to watch the beginning of what your job is. It's like, it's a weird tell, but okay. I mean, if it makes you happy to tell yourself, go ahead. But it's like stuff like that. It doesn't make any sense why people that are in the industry and cover football for a living would talk about not wanting to watch football.
0: Dude, I get, you know, Joe Fan who wants to go on, you know, Twitter and X and just, you know, grouse to complain for the sake of complaining, right? Rip things. That's because that's for some reason there is an underbelly. It's a human nature thing. I don't understand it, but whatever. I mean, but if you're in the business, I never get. Like that, I don't understand a little bit, because you know, part of your responsibility is that you promote the game. You're going to promote what you do, so right. You want to promote the sport. Because here's the truth of the Hall of Fame game: it's to your point, football's back, so that's it. And it's a whole show. The Hall of Fame inductees of that class are involved in the broadcast.
2: Correct.
0: The broadcast itself is about looking ahead to the season.
2: Yeah.
0: Right? Like, so it's almost like a season preview, right? That takes place in Canton where the Hall of Fame is.
2: Correct.
0: I mean, I don't know. I love seeing Roger Craig and I love hearing from Luke Kuechly.
2: Yeah, it was like, great.
0: You know what I mean? Like that stuff's awesome.
2: It's also great.
0: It's part about it. Yeah. Like, if you're a football fan, like, these are all guys. I mean, I love Larry Fitzgerald. I love Larry Fitzgerald. Classy of all class guys. Just, you know, deserves every accolade. This is what it's about. I got to be there, you know, a handful of times in Canton. I love that Saturday. I love the speeches. It's a cool thing, man. I mean, you know, if you love the sport, which I know we do, right? It's not like it's the most popular sport by a landslide. So why wouldn't you appreciate this nuance of it?
2: I think just people think they're better than you. Like, they're better than that. And it's like, no, you're not better than that. Like, no, you're not better than me. I like watching football. I'm not going to make you know, feel like you're not going to shame me into watching the Hall of Fame game. If you don't watch all of it, fine. But like, I'm going to watch it because, as you mentioned, like, it's a celebration of the start of the new year. Like, Like that's what this is as well. Like it's a celebration of, football is back. It's beginning again and celebrating some of the greats, right?

0: right? We just talked about all the guys that get in the Hall of Fame. And you know what's perfect for it, too, is like Chris Collinsworth, who I really enjoy listening to. He's like the perfect, like, hype man because he likes everything. So, like, he's talking about, like,
1: I swear to God, you're in my head. I was going to say the same thing.
0: Like, he's out there talking about, like, Kenny Pickett, like, he's going to win the Super Bowl this year, quarterback. I mean,
1: yes.
0: Like, the dude started, I looked up, like, 27 NFL games. We're talking about him, like, he's going to, like, it's so, I just love, like, the young kid's called Glazing. He's just glazing all the players too. Like, it's a perfect guy for this job because of how much he likes football and how positive he is. So that's just a good opening telecast. Doesn't mean much. We'll have more preseason games this week. Everyone get their first opportunity to get, their chance to see their favorite team play. And, you know, well, we can enjoy what the preseason is, you know, and there's produce a wager on it if you're into such a thing. I know people think that's weird, but that's just what the preseason can be. There's ways, and you know, there was a prominent gambling analyst for a network who said the other day before the game, no one cares about preseason football. And it's like, you're a gambling analyst for a major TV network and you don't care about the preseason? Like, all the wise guys bet the preseason. Like, that's a huge thing they do. And to pretend like, or to say you don't care
1: who
0: about
1: said
0: it,
1: that?
0: It's your job. What?
1: Who said it? It doesn't matter. She works for ESPN. Said it publicly. Said it.
0: She works for ESPN, and she said something like, no one actually cares about the preseason. And it was like, oh, you work for ESPN as a gambling analyst, and you don't care about the preseason? Like, that's a, I'm not saying you have to physically bet the preseason, but like, it's a huge, the people that make money in Las Vegas that for a living, they wager on the NFL preseason. Like, that's a, she said, ain't nobody locked into the NFL. Ain't nobody locked into preseason football. A bunch of liars. And it's like, that's not true. Like,
1: that's not true.
0: But that's not like,
1: false.
0: Like, it's just not like there's a lot of money like that. The final touchdown by Haynes King, like there's a lot of money involved in that touchdown at the end there. So, I just would announce to the world that I don't pay attention to the sport that I cover. You know, like it felt like a lot of people admitting themselves like they're not really paying attention to the sport they cover. There are a lot of people that don't actually. That this, you know, what frustrates me is we're in a preview season. Obviously, we start previewing teams and games and whatnot. There's a large amount of people that cover football that don't actually like watch football. It kind of frustrates. It's like you can tell like they don't watch football. You're like, okay, like I guess. I mean, good luck. And you know, they. I'm just getting this all off my chest now. I guess, you know, people that preview the season by talking about last season stats that make no sense to me. Because last season was last season. One of the hallmarks of the NFL is that it's very much a year-to-year league, right? What happened last year is unlikely to happen again this season. That's the beauty of this sport, right? And there are, look, the NBA's turning into that a little bit, right? Eight straight champions, eight different champions, right? Baseball's tough because the Dodgers are so good. You know, they're not winning right now. But the hallmark of football, NFL football, is that, you know, every year there's four new playoff teams from the previous year, 4 to 6, right? Like, it's a much different league year to year. And to preview this season by being like, last year they faced the 7th worst schedule of pass rushers, and this year they faced the easiest. You're like, but the Bengals are much better. So if you place the Bengals this season on defense, that's not last season's defense. It's not this season's defense, right?
1: Dude, it drives me nuts.
0: The Cowboys' defense.
1: There's no context.
0: And so you can't preview this upcoming season by using stats from last season.
1: I don't understand it. It drives me insane. It drives me insane.
0: It's lazy. That's what it's lazy, right?
1: Well, you know what it is too. Like I think they don't know how to do it, right? Because they go. You know, they're trying to look at last year, this year. You don't know how teams are going to be. Like, you have an idea on paper, and everybody is so stat crazed. They're so reliant on stats to make an argument. See, this is the problem, and it's gotten worse The problem.

0: problem is it's subjective to a degree, especially everything going into a preview is subjective. And you're trying to use stats to bolster your opinion, to bolster a position, and it's impossible.
1: It's also just, I think, again, like, sort of lazy. Like, it's just
0: I just don't think they don't understand.
1: It's a fundamental misunderstanding of what the sport is about. Yeah. And it's people that don't put in the work and try. I'm not saying you have to put in, you know, as much work as someone else or whatnot, but just like pretend you actually watch football would be nice. Like, like pretend you understand the sport and like you just, people just, they don't. And it's frustrating to watch.
0: Well, the other thing, here's what I love about, you mentioned a broadcast, and you know what I appreciate as a sports fan? And I love all sports, and obviously we have a special kinship with football, but we love it all. I just want you, if you work in the industry, to love it as much as I do, right? So Brian Baldinger, who's a dear friend, Baldy's out doing camps, right? Like yes. He's doing his camp tour.
1: Yeah.
0: So he's texting me the other night, and we were just talking ball, just to text. He's traveling, and we were texting, and just want to pull it up. And he was so excited. Like, now, Baldy is in, you know, he's been around for a long time, right? Yes. I'm not going to give his age and stuff. But, like, in fact, he said it to me. 44 years as a player and an analyst, and I'm still learning every day. That's what he texted me.
1: Yeah.
0: Because he loves it. Loves it. Loves going from camp to camp to camp. You know, he was just sending me some pictures. He's talking to, here he is. He's talking. It hurts talking about throwing with his feet. And then he's in New England and he was making his travels. And so he was like, dude, like he was all fired up. I'm like, yeah. And I'm egging him on. Come on. Let's go. And I just appreciate that you're into your job like that. Like, well, you, Brenton, Collingsworth and Tirico. And Collingsworth is not like a fallow hype man, right? Like, he's genuinely into it. He's into it. He loves the sport, passionate about it. And that's all I want. And like, to me, that's why they're a great listen. That's why that show on NBC, Sunday Night Football, is great. Those two guys are great. I mean, I think, you know what's funny? I want to get your opinion on this. I was talking about this the other day. To me, the best is Buck and Aikman are the best, right?
1: National guys?
0: Yeah. Buck and Aikman are the best.
1: I think that the move to ESPN made them actually better. I think Aikman seems to like he's done better. I think Buck's the best. I think Aikman's done a much better job. He's been, you know what Aikman has done recently, which I do appreciate a lot, is he's more critical now. And that I think is important when you talk about sports. Like he's just more critical. And he's just honest. And I think that goes a long way. Not to get on my high horse again about NFL preview season, but like I was listening to a podcast the other day.
0: All right, do me a favor. Hold the thought because we're going to take a quick TO. But I want to hear this because I want this discussion. It's a great discussion and it's important to have. We're the fellas, Jeff Schwartz, Anthony Gargano, hanging out every week right here, Fox Sports Radio.
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0: Welcome back. Fellas, Aunt Jeff. All right, so before you left, you were about to say you're watching a podcast. I was watching a podcast.
1: I was listening to a podcast. You can watch them now, too, by the way. I mean, both are true. So I was listening to a podcast. And these are people, actually, that I really respect that cover the NFL. One I really respect. One's the host. And the other one I really respect. And I'm listening to the podcast, and they're talking about quarterbacks for the season. And everything they're talking about is positive. Like, I think to myself, like, it's okay to say someone's not good. Like, every quarterback was talked about in a way that
0: you're like, positive slant.
1: That's not the NFL. Like, I think NFL media, I've said this before, maybe not on this show, but like, dude, it is way too positive, man. Like, and I get it. Like, a lot of prominent NFL media members, you're like in the limelight and you can't say things negative about certain players because of access and whatnot. Like, I get it. Trust me. I there are situations that I get put in every now and then of teams I like that, people reach out. They're like, you're too negative about the team. I get it. Okay. I totally understand. But like, not every quarterback situation is good. Okay. Not every quarterback is good. We don't have to pretend. Like, it frustrates me when you listen to like a preview show and it's like, every quarterback has a chance to be good this year. No, they don't. Stop with this nonsense. I really like Malik Willis. Based on what? He hasn't even played. He's started six games in 4 years. What do you mean you like him? Like, what? You don't even know what he is as a starter yet. Like, Tua, just give him a chance again. He's healthy. I mean, he's going to be healthy this year at some point. Like, he's not good. Why are we pretending that like these guys are going to be like good all of a sudden? It just frustrates me, man.
0: Well, I think a couple. I think a couple.
1: Give Shadur a full season. We've seen it. It's not good. Right.
0: I think the preview shows are predominantly going to be positive or take a positive slant because it's kind of how that's the lens how we look at it at this time of the year. Right. Like,
1: a hater then.
0: Nah, you're not a hater. I understand where you're coming from. I get it. Like, we do go like overboard to be nice and respectful, I think. You know what's funny? Watching the World Cup and listening
1: to the broadcasters
0: to their analysts, like, so much, they're brutal. Like,
1: brutal,
0: they're,
1: bro.
0: Like, they go into it and go, that was rubbish.
1: I love it.

0: They just call it like a bad pass. Yeah. He's got to score on that pass. What a bad effort that was on the shot. Like,
1: yeah.
0: They say the things that we say when we're sitting at a bar watching ball, you know? And it's different because I think the access is so much different whereas, you know, a lot of the, you know, NFL broadcasters, you know, have a lot of allegiances, right? To teams or to players and you're in, you know, you meet with these players beforehand. I don't think it's the same in English soccer. And so I get it.
1: Very similarly, they do the post-match interviews the same way. Yeah, like their big shows it is kind of similar.
0: Yeah, I think it's just a tad different. Like, but also that's just a personality thing between like the English and Americans, right? And
1: I don't think the players get ruffled because that's what it is.
0: Correct.
1: You know, I mean, they grew up with the landscape. They know the landscape. Correct. And then said, oh, they don't get their panties in a bunch.
0: So like, and like the thing about, you know, me is that like, I'm wrong, which is fine. Like a lot. I mean, that's like, it's okay to be wrong about a prediction. Like I think it's so funny. People are so afraid to be wrong. Like what is, I mean, you know, people will tweet me, you're wrong about this. And I often answer like, first time I've ever been wrong. I'm sorry. I won't be wrong again.
2: I know. It's stupid.
0: You're going to be wrong. Like, that's part of, like, you're going to be wrong.
1: As long as your thought process makes sense.
0: As long as you're not disrespectful, man.
1: Yeah.
0: That's it. Like, I can say, like, hey, man, I don't think Malik Willis is going to work out. But I'm not saying it because I think he's a bad person or, you know, as long as you don't attack the person, right? You're just honest about that and just, you know, say how you feel. But there's so much in this preseason. You're like, oh, geez, can we get this season, just actually watch football. And of course, we have list season, right? Now we're getting lists, right? And a lot of these are coming from NFL personnel. And you're like, well, do they watch the same game I watch? It's very fun. But, you know, as we get into now, you know, basically two of training camp, and obviously the Panthers and Cardinals have been a little bit longer, sort of interested to see sort of what is coming up as storylines and what's getting you excited for the season. And so we'll have full preseason this week. Like, we're going to get everyone playing this week. So we'll get a good sense of where teams might be at with some young football players. I think more guys should play their starters. They obviously don't listen to me on that. But, we did see last year a little bit of a move to play more starters in the preseason. A lot of teams realize that there's some value into that a little bit. And so I'm curious to see if that continues again this first week.
1: Actually, I want to dive into it a little bit. Jules, our producer, had a question. Jules.
3: Yes, sir. I feel like, so I follow all 32 teams pretty incessantly. I love the sport. This training camp season, for some reason, I am yet to see anything negative. Maybe Deshaun Watson. Have you guys seen any negative news? It feels like everyone is balling. Everyone's playing well. It's sunshine and rainbows all across the NFL. What is going on?
0: Well, look, to Anthony's point earlier, this is the time of year when you have optimism, right? And you should. I'm not saying you shouldn't have optimism about your team. But also, like, you know, a lot of these training camps, you know, they're not open to the public. So all you see are videos and hear about things that happen, right? I mean, there's been some bad, I mean, I've seen some bad highlights put out that are sort of.
1: I mean, the average, you saw that at Cardinals.
0: I saw the Cardinals, but you know, they came out and played well in the preseason game. So like, how much does that really matter? You know,
1: right.
0: There was a clip of, you know, there's some Brown stuff, obviously the quarterback position that hasn't been great, but also too, I think that we overreact a little bit to, preseason practice. I mean, I see these, you know, the Eagles are famous for, not the Eagles themselves, but, you know, Philly reporters for like churning, like,
1: Jalen Hurts, dude, don't get me started.
0: I just don't care at all. I that is so uninteresting to me. Oh, the quarter, he threw four interceptions today. Well, what were they working on today?
3: ESP.
0: Were they working on? Were they working on deep balls today? On third and long, like, were they working?
1: Let me go to that point. All right. To that point. The other day, now it's a new offense, a complete dramatic new offense.
0: Yeah.
1: That Sean Mannion's installing. So you know how it is.

0: You go 3 days, you have a review day, and then you're installing all the stuff, right? So they were doing third downs. Just like that. They were doing you were practicing third and long. And they were criticizing how the offense looked terrible. Well, this is what happens when you're installing a new offense and you're working on third down stuff. A lot of false starts. Yeah, you know why? Because it's freaking practice. All right? Because they're putting in new verbiage. Right? This is what you're doing. It's nonsensical to cover practice like it's a game. It's not a game. It's practice, to quote my main man, AI.
1: Yeah. But also too, like, there are things you work on in a given day, right? So you might have a day where your quarterback coach tells you, hey, man, I want you to throw the ball. Like, I want you to
0: yeah, don't, doesn't matter. Cover right. not.
1: You're throwing the ball. Throw it. There are days, I tell people this a lot, like when you watch a one-on-one offense on defensive line, right? And people make judgments on that very often. And I tell people a lot, I'm like, some days I would go into practice and tell my coach, hey, man, I'm just throwing my outside hand today. That's all I'm doing all day. That's my goal today. I'm throwing my outside hand as much. I'm throwing my inside hand. I'm working on this type of pass set. I'm working on that type of pass set. And I might lose a couple one-on-one reps because I worked on something.
0: Right.
1: And there are days defense alignment, right? Today I'm working on double hand swipes. Yeah. Today I'm working on bull rush. Today I'm working on inside counter moves. And so veterans have goals in practice. And so you'll know what those goals are. And so you might see things that don't look done, they're not done like great, but that's because they're working on something for that given day, right? And, you have different things you install. So every day in the first, 10 days of training camp, you have new, brand new installs. That means you're installing new plays. Now, for a lot of us, they're not new, but you also have points of emphasis for the day, right? Like today is third down day, as you talked about. Today first, second down runs. Today is special plays, right? We're just working on situations. Like it's different every day. And so there are points of emphasis.
0: And then even incredibly different when it's a completely new offense that you're installing.
1: Correct. And so you're going to have ups and downs. And it's going to take the Eagles 10 weeks to figure out their offense in the regular season. Like that's part of the growing pains of newness. Like you just have to every day is something new. And then in the regular season, I've asked coaches about this and they'll agree with me. It takes 7 to 10 to maybe 12 weeks to really know what your offense is going to be because you have to sort of see everything once or twice. Mm-hmm. And it might take you that long to understand what you're good and bad at because you haven't been able to see everything. You haven't played against every defense. You haven't seen this. I tell this story a lot. In 2013, I'm on the Chiefs, okay? And so Andy Reid's first year. I think one of Andy Reid's best qualities is his self-scout. He's just a very honest coach with mm-hmm. himself and what's happening with this team. And we had a week 9 bye, so it's a pretty good idea of where we're at after 9 weeks. We were 9-0. Our offensive line coach at the time, Andy Heck, is still there. His favorite play, he called it God's play, was power. He loved power.
0: God's play, yes. I know God's well. Play. Yes.
1: Loves power,
2: yeah.
1: Okay?
2: Yeah.
1: And after week 9, we had a big meeting, and we had all the efficiency numbers for the first 9 weeks of the season. Power efficient was like 13%. Like, we were atrocious at running power, okay? And we were really good at running outside zone. We had Jamal Charles and a good offensive line that was good at lateral movement, and he goes, okay, no more power. We're going to run outside zone. Like, he came in the season thinking we're going to run power. He determined after 9 weeks it was a terrible run for us, and we just took it out of the offense.
2: Yeah.
1: Like,
2: yeah.
1: That took 9 weeks to figure out, guys. Like, when you see a brand new offense like Philly, like all these offenses, it takes time. You have to just see everything. You have to run everything. You have to see the looks and you have to game situations and it just takes time. So, to judge an offense in training camp after a week, it's like, you're like, oh, like it's a waste of everyone's time to do that. And you can be critical. Like, if you can be critical, it's okay to say Hurts had a bad practice or

0: you know, look disjointed. Like, those are fair assessments of things that are happening.
1: Well, but yeah, if you say a player isn't giving max effort, or I don't know, I mean, you make a judgment, but
0: I shouldn't even tell if they're giving max
1: effort. I mean, that's my problem. Like, the bingo, right? Like, that's exactly right. There's not a, listen, I'll give you a good example with Hurts, right? Like, if you see, like, he's trying to learn to throw with his feet. So, okay. Like, one of the things, like, he's relearning the position. I mean, it's really interesting what Mannion's doing. And this is the evolution that he has to go through to become a quarter, like, to actually, you know, I think progress as a quarterback, which is now you got to be more of a under center guy. Right, because you don't have the mobility that you used to have, and rely on your running ability. So you're going to have to do this. So you know what you did when you were running RPOs, you can get away with, but when you're under center, every step has to be precise.
0: Correct.
1: Like, your three step drop can't be 2.5 steps.
0: Oh yeah, no, everything. So the reason why it's important to understand those mechanics is it's all about timing, right?
1: Yeah.
0: And so on a three-step drop specifically, it's a kind of, they're, you know, quick passes typically, right? And all the routes time up to the drop, right? So the idea is that when you hit your back foot on a three-step drop, the ball should be out, right? And the wide receiver routes are all timed up to that movement. So as soon as you hit the top of your drop, you're breaking out, right? You're breaking in. You're stopping and coming back. You're down. You're running a go route. You're 12 yards or 13 yards or 15 yards down the field. And so, like, all that stuff. And for us up front on three-step drops, we know the timing of, and we typically block a little bit differently knowing that it's a three-step drop or more aggressive, right? And so the timing of it all matters. It's all like an orchestra, right? Every instrument has to be perfect. It has to be done quicker on a three-step drop. And so 2.5 steps, that means that you're sitting in the pocket before you're ready to throw, and the guys are not ready to receive the ball yet, right? And so now you're just sitting back there, and your timing now as a quarterback is a little bit off because you're ready to throw the ball, and you might be flat-footed now, and no one's ready to receive the ball yet. Like, you just can't do that. So it all ties in together, and that's why it's important to have, if you're a quarterback, right, to have the timing of the footwork down, to know the ball has to be out at a certain time. Because guess what? If we block the way we block on three-step drops, if the ball's not out, you're gonna get sacked.
1: That's just
0: what it is. So that's why. And those things to me are way more important than the numbers of how Jalen Hurts is completing the ball in practice or what he, like, to me, though, that matters a lot more to success and not. Now, you're not selling me on the Eagles. Am I taking my takeaway? The Eagles are going to be as good this season. This is it's like right in my wheelhouse of why I think they might struggle this year. But you know, it's a week of training camp. Like, so do you think Jalen Hurts will have to play more in the preseason? Because of
1: this? Well, I tell you what, let's take a quick TO, come right back, all right? Because we got to take a break. We'll come right back, go through all the camps. It's a heavy day today, so you can only imagine the conversation. It's on now, baby. We're the fellas, Aunt Jeff, hanging right here at Fox Sports Radio.
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1: Ice Cube's Big 3 season is heating up. 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

0: p.m. every Saturday and Sunday morning, right here on Fox Sports Radio and the iHeart app. Yeah, Jeff, like so we were talking, you asked the question, should Hurts play in the preseason? And Nick Sirianni is against letting his players, like he doesn't like to have his regulars go, starters go in the preseason. I think you need all the work you can, especially game action. So, yeah. I think when you're installing this kind of brand new offense, and listen, guys told me, you know, like this is like the real deal. Like this is not like we're half pregnant. Like we're all the way in on this new offense.
1: I think some of the lack of preseason reps to me is like astounding to me. Like, for example, the Panthers the other night, Hall of Fame game, right? They have a left tackle, right tackle, Monroe Freeling, a rookie who needs reps. Like that's like, that was his thing coming out of college. He just needs more reps.
0: Yeah.
1: He didn't play at all the other night. I was like, I'm like shocked. I'm like, you gotta play him to see if he's ready to play. It sometimes like befuddles me that some guys don't play, and I get maybe you want only guys to play with starters, and there were no other starters playing. But he's a right tackle. He didn't play with the starters.
0: Right.
1: Yes, that's what he can be. I just think it's so interesting that like teams just decide not to play guys in the preseason, and I get it. I mean, Andy Reid's talked about not playing Mahomes. I get that. Yeah. Well, the rest of the starters are going to play. But I don't understand why, like, Hurts can't get a drive. You know, just a drive. Just give him one drive. Like, you come out, script a couple plays, get him used to the cadence during a game, get everyone used
0: to the rhythm of the offense. Well, I think he's going to have to do that. I think he's got to be able to do that. When you're looking at where they're at with an install, like, I don't know how you don't have him do, because the verbiage is so different. You got to have a game. Listen, you could simulate all you want in practice, but you need some game environment.
1: So do you think he's going to play week? I don't think he'll play game one.
0: Not week one, no. He didn't play at all last year. So
1: yeah, I know.
0: I could see
1: a lot of younger coaches don't play their starters in the preseason.
0: I know. I think you need to do it. I think they need reps, man. I get it. Nobody wants injuries, but I think you just need it. Well, all right, with the fellas right here on Fox Sports Radio. We are Fox Sports.
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2: Partly to mostly cloudy today with a shower possible, high of 85. More rain on the way tonight than clear skies overnight, dropping to 67. Mix of sun and clouds tomorrow with a high of 87. Scattered thunderstorms expected on Monday.
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12: The Yankees won a late night ball game in 10 innings in a comeback against Atlanta 3-2 that snaps the Braves' 8-game winning streak. Toronto held on 5-4 at Philadelphia. Boston won its 9th game in a row, 13-1 over the A's, who dropped 9 straight, winning Boston pitcher Peyton Tolley at 14 strikeouts in 6 innings. Cleveland and Minnesota each won on the road. The Cubs as well. Cubs have won 5 straight. Arizona sent the Dodgers to a 7th straight loss, 4-3, on a 2-run homer bottom of the 9th off closer Edwin Diaz. Tampa Bay was a 2-1 winner at Seattle. The Chiefs say quarterback Patrick Mahomes will likely miss their preseason opener next week, coming off knee surgery last year. Jordan Spieth barely made the cut in Greensboro, 3-under par. And in the WNBA, Washington won its 6th straight, 79-74 over Atlanta. Angel Reese in the loss, 1 of 12 shooting. I'm Steve DeSager.
6: 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Anthony Gargano with the fellas.
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13: Well, good morning. Good morning. Happy Fox Sports Saturday. Tis August the 8th. And this is a big week, man. All the games, like, we saw the Hall of Fame game, which was spectacular. We're going to go over the class of 27. The Hall of Fame class. I'm going to run by you some names a little bit later on in the program. But we saw a special game. It was just a fun game, man. It was, like, up and down. They played football. I want to get to this with you, and there's a lot of offshoots to it. from it. But the coaches, I feel like the younger coaches are more apt to play football in these games. Like with these play callers and these coaching staffs, like they're about like, let's go play it. Let's go simulate it. Let's see it. And so it wasn't vanilla. It wasn't a bait. You're just going to stay in your base defense. I like these young coaches, man. I like their mentality.
8: Well, I think a couple things are true here with these young guys. One is that wins and losses for them in the preseason are super irrelevant. You know, I have been around coaches. I'm sure you have. That like, they just every time you'll get step on the field as a chance to win a football game.
5: Yeah,
8: that tends to be, by the way, really much of a defensive coach's philosophy. And offensive coaches care a little bit less about that.
5: Yeah.
8: And so we should have more offensive coaches now, right? And their idea of a good preseason game is just we're working on some things, working on situations, and how do we win those situations or not. The final score is irrelevant to success of our week. Defensive coaches, man, they want to win every freaking rep. Like that's just go look at the preseason records. Especially against the spread of defensive coaches. It's really good. Offensive coaches, like, Canales was, I think, 0-6 in the preseason till last night or whenever it was Thursday night. Like, you don't care. And yeah. Part of it showed at the very end, right? Because he didn't play for a tie, which now you just get a tie. There's no overtime. And there's more offense in now, and defense, by the way, than ever before in the preseason. So there's really, these coaches are just, let's go evaluate these guys. Let's go play. Let's go see what we got. And so, I love it. I think it makes it for a more competitive preseason. They also have, here's one thing too. There's also less games to evaluate players. So you have to do a little bit more to see what guys can do, right? You can't be vanilla in game one because that's one game of three now to evaluate players in. And if you have a vanilla game plan in game one, how do you really evaluate the players if you're not asking them to do very much? So because of that, I think we have a situation where coaches just give us more offense and defense in the NFL. I remember 2016, my last year, you know, in the NFL preseason, there were like designer blitzes in a week in the preseason. Like, it was like legitimately like just a lot different than it used to be. And that's a big reason why coaches want to evaluate these players. You can't do it with generic offense and defense.
13: Yeah, it, you know, it's funny. I'm with you. Like, I look at it and, you know, I think you gain more. Why just get through the preseason game? Like, a lot of the older guys would just try to get through the game and, hey, look, I'm healthy. It's great. Let's get through it. And they treated it more like a hassle that they had to do something and just to get through it than to take the advantage of the opportunity to learn something about your team or to work on something.
8: Well, I mean, but part of that too is, you know, when you're on 3 weeks of two-a-days, the preseason game, you're just trying to get to the regular season. Dude, I
13: get it. Yeah. I mean, that makes sense.
8: I was at Carolina Panthers practice on Monday. And it is rather shocking how different practices now than it used to be. And this is, you know, of course I could say the back in my day, it just is like, I was just in awe. I mean, it's just a lot different. And then I got to go eat in the Panthers team lunch area, right? Team lunch room. And I remember training camp, buddy, the lunch room, I don't know if you ever got the chance to go in there.
13: Yeah.
8: It's like dead quiet. Guys are just so tired. They're just eating because they have to fuel their bodies and they know they have another practice or have a long meeting ahead of us and long day. And like these guys were like jovial, laughing and joking. Like it's just such a different vibe in the team meal room after
13: practice.
8: Dude,
13: it's night and day. And it's night and day.
8: Like you're only allowed, I was talking to JJ Jansen, who's been a long snapper for 19 years with the Panthers now. 19 years. He came in 2009. Wow. Is that 19 seasons? I think it's maybe 17 years. He's probably the most, he's had the most games in Panthers history. And he's like, yeah, we're only allowed to be in the building 11 hours a day.

0: during training camp now. I was like, oh, so you're not from 7 to 10 anymore? He goes, nope, 7:30 to 6:30. It's all we're allowed. I was like, oh, must be nice. So it's just so, like, to your point about the preseason games, you don't, there's not a feel like I have to get through this because I've been beat up all practice. And I just, I
1: mean, yeah, dude, that's a great point.
0: The worst feeling, there's many worse feelings, but one of them was like you would leave training camp to go to your game. Okay. And we used to go away for training camp. You play your game and like you would get a little bit of a, you know, Saturday night. You would, I'm just using Saturday nights. Like you would Saturday night, you'd be at the hotel and you like, you know, you get a little bit of like downtime and you left Spartanburg and it felt like camp was over. And then you play on Saturday, let's say Saturday, you play Saturday nights or Friday night, you kind of get that feeling of like, oh, sort of, I'm out of camp at a hotel and you, the bed's nice and it's more, so much more comfortable and blah, blah, blah. You play Saturday night and then you have full pads Monday morning. You're like, oh, Jesus. You're like, just like, it's just different now. And different's fine. I mean, it's bad, but that's why I think maybe players, to your point, like care more about the games because they get less opportunity to play and they're fresher. They're not mentally beat up. They're not physically beat up in quite the same way. So you get just a better quality preseason game.
2: Yeah. You know what? That's a great point, dude. Great point. Great point. And then it filters down to the coaches, right? Because you're not doing 2-a-days. Right. You don't have them all day. So you only have a finite amount of time with them.
0: Yes.
2: And to get work done. So they're looking to try to use the game to try to get work done.
0: Yes.
2: So therefore it matters.
0: Absolutely. I was listening.
2: You know, third down's third down, right? Like I don't have to simulate third down. This is what we're going to work on.
0: Yeah.
2: Like all my, you know, it's interesting how that.
0: Also,
2: that
0: too, like you mentioned third down. So third down, was not something you worked on early in camp. You would install basically from the base offense moving, you know, then moving to more exotic things. Third down now is like day one install, buddy, because of the way third down has changed with protections and basically the defense has changed. Like third down is down such a focus early in training camp where it never was before. Now, of course, that's again, less practices. So you got to start installing some stuff a little bit sooner, but the game has changed so much that teams are so much more ready, at least mentally, on third down earlier in training camp than ever before.
2: Yeah. Well, you know, especially with the idea now that fourth down, you're going to probably go for it more often.
0: Exactly. So the mindset has changed on fourth down as well. And so you have to practice that as a team to be ready for those situations to arise. So, it's been fun to watch training camp so far. You know, some teams like the Chiefs just allow more access to their fans and there are people in Kansas City that basically record the entire practice and put it on the internet. I also, you know, enjoy that every year as much as the Chiefs probably don't. It's good to see, you know, a lot of training camp videos and highlights and we're in the swing of it, man. We got preseason week one for most of the teams this week.
2: Yeah. That's what's fun about it too. Like, you know, especially now you get the chance to see your local team, right? All that stuff. Too.
0: You get to watch rookies play and get excited for the season. So it's a fun time of year for NFL teams right now to be able to get the opportunity to, again, like just showcase your team, man, and showcase the excitement around your franchise. This is, dude, the NFL, man, no league sets up, you know, their fan base for hope than the National Football League. Now, part of that is the way football's designed, right? With a draft, with a hard salary cap. Everyone's excited. Even bad teams. Like, I buddy who's a Browns fan, okay? He's like, bro, we're going to win over 5.5 games. Like, look at our schedule. I'm like, your quarterback stinks.
2: The quarterbacks are horrible.
0: But my point is, like, this is what the NFL does, right? Like, the way your schedule is lined up every year, the fourth place schedule, third place schedule, first place schedule, you know, in a given year, you might have a really good division, you know, like cross division, you know, a situation where you don't have to play the North divisions, right? You play the South divisions. Like you have, that's what the league does, right? You know, for so many years, it felt like, you know, the AFC was the better conference. Now it feels like the NFC is the better conference.

0: months. And so it sets up four different years, right? Everything's different.
1: Ah, dude, it's crazy, man. You're right. You're right on.
0: So that's what makes the start of this year and sort of every season so much fun. You got buddies breaking down preseason film. Like, it's great, dude. I haven't even watched a game yet. on film. I was going to do it yesterday. It wasn't up in the morning, so I just skipped it. But, rookies playing the other night. Like, it's fun, man.
1: Yeah, it's back. It's back. We had a huge fight in New England at camp. AJ Brown and Christian Gonzalez went at it.
0: Can I give you my take on training camp fights real quick?
1: Yeah.
0: Okay. So now the mentality's changed a little bit when it comes to this, I think. But like, for the most part, you shouldn't be fighting until you've been practicing at least a week. Okay. And you should be doing it, obviously, if you have full pads on. I saw a fight day one of Bengals training camp, and that to me is just an undisciplined team. You shouldn't be fighting day one. What are you fighting day one for? You're not even angry at each other yet. You haven't hit anybody yet. You're not even pads yet. If you're, to me, that's about practice discipline and respect for your coaching staff, right? Because you know this. Coaches will say all the time, no fights. And the reason they don't want fights, not because they don't want you to be aggressive and have passion and emotion, because you get hurt in fights, right? You punch someone in the helmet and with your hand, you break your hand. That's why they don't want fights, okay? And because you get a finite time of practice time now, breaking up
1: it's
0: a fight
1: like before when you start in the afternoon session, you start a fight to get out of it.
0: Correct. And all, and and so, and also, like, you're not angry enough to fight yet. You haven't practiced yet. So, right. To me, that's a sign, college, NFL, of bad coaching. Excuse me. Bad coaching is the wrong way to put it. Of players that don't respect the coach, right? Because I tell you what, if Andy Reid says no fighting, they're not fighting. No one's fighting. Because guess what? The veterans are going to police that, right? They're the ones that will say, hey, man, we're not doing this today, right? And so I know fans think that fights mean your team is physical. That's not what it means at all. It's not at all. That's not all what it means. It just means that early in camp, you're undisciplined because you can't follow the coach's orders and you don't know how to practice properly. And, you know, there was a clip the other day too of the Bengals practice again. The young pass rusher, Howell, who they drafted, bull rush Orlando Brown, the left tackle, who was in bad position to the ground. Okay. And he fell in front of Joe Burrow. And I said, like, hate to see that. He was probably a yard from Joe Burrow's knee. And people were like, what's he supposed to do? Don't finish the offensive lineman to the ground. That's how you practice. Like, you have to learn in the NFL how to practice properly. Right. And learn how to get your work in, but also protect everyone. And yeah, Orlando Brown's got to be better. No doubt about it. But I'm using this as an example. There's plenty of examples around the NFL as well, of guys hitting quarterbacks. There was a rumor that Max Crosby, not a rumor, a story, Max Crosby and Kirk Cousins of the Raiders fought yesterday or got an argument over this exact thing because Crosby hit Cousins a few times. You learn how to practice correctly. I just don't think training camp fights are a sign that you're a good football team. I think people just really don't understand that. They love, oh, we're passionate. We're emotional. This is what we need. That's not what you need, man. You don't need fights in practice to be a physical team. It's just a sign of don't know how to practice. I don't get it. I've started fights before. You're going to fight at some point. It's going to happen. But you barely hit each other in camp so far. Like, there's no animosity
1: yet.
0: To fight each other. What are you fighting over?
1: It's not like when you used to go and you'd report a week earlier.
0: Well, yeah.
1: You would have 2-a-days.
0: Like, fights that would happen like a week.
1: Nine straight days until you got a day off.
0: Yeah.
1: Like, you've got built-in days off.
0: It used to be 9 days. So we practice with John Fox. Okay. And Fox is a great coach. I love Foxy. We come in on a Friday typically. Then our first practice will be Saturday morning at 9 a.m. Okay. We have a double day. 9

0: 9 and 6:30, then we have a single day, 3:30, the next day. We do that for basically 3 weeks. Then we go to FanFest on Saturday night in Charlotte, and then you get Sunday off. But now they get a full day off. So, like, you would finish practice Saturday and come back Monday morning. That's the new rule. Not us. So you finish practice Saturday afternoon, Saturday night, and you have to be back in Spartanburg on Sunday afternoon, like at 5. So you don't even feel like you have the day off, right? Because you're thinking about camp all day. And then you have a preseason game like a week later. Like, it just, there was no days off. And now, obviously, I'm not saying that the way they do it now is wrong. It's obviously done for the health and wellness of the players. And there's a lot of science that goes into making sure the guys' bodies are ready to last 17 games. It's a long season, man. But fighting, it's a fan myth. It makes you tough. You've watched, I imagine, plenty of Eagles practices over this stretch where they've been very good in the trenches. How many fights have you seen with Eagles? Like none, right?
1: Nah.
0: To make you tough to fight in practice. So I'll tell you one of my fight stories. This is so dumb. I'm embarrassed. Yeah,
1: like when you say you started, like, yeah, give me a good one.
0: I'll give you a great one. Okay. So in 2011, I'm Carolina Panthers, right? Ron Rivera is our coach, and our offensive line coach is John Matsko, who actually I really respect as like a football mind. I didn't get along with him personality wise. He's kind of abrasive, but he's a very good coach. You look at his history, John Matsko, like, I respect John as like a football guy, even though we might not have kind of gone along, personality wise. So his big deal, he's old school as they come. He loved fights. He loved them, dude. Like, that was his love. Again, old school coach. I'm looking around. He started coaching in 1974. Like, loved it. Okay. Now he coached like the fastest show on turf, Rams. Like, he coached.
1: Oh, wow.
0: Like, he coached John Ogden for a while. Like, he's a good offensive line coach. Love fights. So in 2011, I was not playing well. I actually didn't know at the time, but I was hurt. My hip was bad, and I ended up having surgery after training camp. I was not playing well. Okay. It was like week 2 of preseason of the training camp. And like, it just was not going well. I'm like, you know, I'm going to start a fight today to get in coach's good side. And, started a fight, and coach loved it. Immediately got on his good side. But then,
1: how'd you start it?
0: So Dan Connor was our linebacker, and
1: Dan Connor,
0: out of Penn State,
1: yeah.
0: And so I just hit him late after a play, and like then he didn't. So what happened? So I'm blocking him, and I kind of shove him late after the play. He turns around, and I turn around to walk away. He then shoves me, and then we just start fighting. So,
1: did you know? Well, Dan was like that kind of dude too. Did you know that you're like,
0: he's our fourth year together. I knew we'd start fighting. Yeah. So, you know, big fight. I got my helmet knocked off. Like, my face was bloody afterwards. Like, it was like a whole thing. I got tackled from behind. My wife hated it because I was like, I had a little cut above my eye. She was like so upset. And so, which is funny because last night we went to a UFC fight, not UFC, an MMA fight. And like, these guys just bloody each other up. And we're just like, let's go. So then we get to the team meeting room. Okay. Offensive line meeting room. And all you see on the film. Okay. Because they don't show fights at practice on the film, practice film. So all you see on the film is I shove Dan Connor after the play, and then he shoves me in the back. Okay. And then it turns off. They're not showing the fights on film in practice. And John Matsko lays into me, dude, like MFs me for like 2 minutes for being soft and not fighting him. And I was so angry because everyone knew I fought him. Like, he just like, dude, this offensive line is not going to be a bunch of I was like shaking. I was so freaking angry. So then after the meeting over, he's like, hey, Schwartz, stay in for a second. You know, so the meeting's over and he goes, hey, I just want to set an example. I know you fought him. And I was like, buddy, you said some things about me that like,
1: right.
0: I don't know about that. Like, that was sort of his personality. Dude, it's the most angry I've ever been in the NFL was after that meeting. Like, he MF'd me, bro. Like, I've never been MF'd in my life.
1: Yeah, but like, he's using you.
0: Right.
1: For messaging.
0: But I never started fights. I started one in college and one in the NFL. And you knew I started the fight. We got in a giant fight. It was a huge team brawl. And like, to MF me when you knew what happened, like, that's Last one.

0: never started, by the way. I'm like, I'm not doing this anymore. Yeah. Also, fighting is tiring. You do. My wife last night, we're at this, you know, this PFL fight. It was awesome. Pro Fighters League. And Meredith was like, do these guys talk to each other? And, I'm like, no, it's, so why not go? It's tiring. You know, tiring is to like talk after plays. Imagine fighting. Like, oh, dude. Like they're not, she's like, do they ever like sit, you know, they ever cuss each other? I'm like, no, they're,
1: no, you're
0: tired. You know, tiring is to do that.
1: By the way, that's why, you ever try to keep your hands up? Forget about a 3 minute round, right? Yeah. Like, keep your hands up for 2 minutes. Bro, go around the ring. Now, I'm not even saying fight the guy, right? Like, I'm not saying box the guy, right? Jab, but just keep
0: your hands up
1: and then jab for like, you want to talk about a workout, like, man, you die. That's why you do 1 minute rounds. I do a lot of that fighting, like boxing stuff. Because it was fun last night.
0: A little PFL action. Yeah. My buddy calls the fights for them. It was awesome.
1: Yeah, it's good stuff. It's good stuff. All right, we're going to take a quick TO. We come back and, I got to ask you about deadline and the Dodgers, because the Dodgers, I know you're smiling, but the Dodgers are reeling right now. They lose again, and there's panic in the streets. We'll talk about it, fellas, on Fox.
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8: President Trump is slamming Michigan's Democratic nominee for U.S. Senate. In a speech in Las Vegas Wednesday, Trump claimed Abdul El-Sayed hates Jewish people and hates Israel.
9: Abdul El-Sayed, lovely gentleman. He's a man of hate. And now he's going around saying, no, I love everybody. He doesn't love everybody.
8: He went on to predict that El-Sayed will lose the November election. The progressive Democrat defeated establishment-backed Congresswoman Haley Stevens in Tuesday's closely watched contest. In the midterms, El-Sayed will face Republican Mike Rogers, who has Trump's backing. Primary contests are being held in Tennessee on Thursday. The main event is the Republican primary for governor, where Senator Marsha Blackburn, Congressman John Rose, and State Representative Monty Fritz are running to replace term-limited Republican Governor Bill Lee. And Acting Attorney General Todd Blanche won't have Republican Senator Susan Collins' vote when his nomination heads to the Senate floor. She says she reviewed his qualifications and concluded his actions have further eroded the Justice Department's independence. That's politics. I'm Mark Mayfield.
10: 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And I'm here to tell you that defeating cancer takes breakthroughs. 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
14: 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Of course, our fine production team handles that. Jules, Mighty Mark, with us as always. All right, I got to switch to baseball for just a moment, because the Dodgers lose again last night. That would be 7 in a row.

0: in Arizona.
1: Yeah.
0: Waldschmidt takes Edwin Diaz yard. Boom! But Dodgers had bullpen problems last year going into the playoffs. It was a mess. And they got lucky. Well, I mean, their starting pitching translated into their closing situation, yeah, into their pen, their high leverage stuff. They went back to the rotation. And they'll be able to do it again this year once they get Snell healthy.
1: So that's the superpower, right? Is they get to put three starters basically into the bullpen in the fall. And that allows them the depth, obviously, to withstand some of these bullpen issues. Oh no, man! I mean, hey, screw the Dodgers. I
0: know you're a Giant, big Giants so fan.
1: I wish this losing would happen in the playoffs. I'll just say this: you remember last year, right? As good as the Dodgers were, they were one play away, right?
0: Yeah, from losing to the Blue Jays,
1: the one out away from losing the World Series. Yeah, it just didn't happen. I said this the other day, and I do feel this way. Like, they obviously got Scooble, right? And you can be angry at the Dodgers, certainly for that. It's your choice to do that. But you should be angry at baseball, right? The Dodgers are playing within the rules that are allowed in the sport, okay? These are the rules. The rules allow them to defer payments to players, to allow them to sign more players now. Those are the rules of the league. The rules allow them to spend as much as they want on players. Those are the rules of the league. And so Dodgers are following the rules, right? They're just playing to the rules of baseball. And so you can't hate them for that. You can certainly hate baseball and whatnot for allowing this to happen. But they're just, I despise the Dodgers. I wish my Giants have a billionaire owner. They could spend this much money too if they wanted. They could. They don't. I was listening to Scooble on a podcast talk about how the Dodgers have two planes. One plane is a team plane that flies out with the players like an hour before the equipment plane flies out. So just so players can get the opportunity to get to a city a little earlier and start recovering and just start, you know, I'm like, sounds like they care about winning, you know, like they put the money into winning. Every team has a billionaire owner. They could all spend money and try to win as much as possible. The Dodgers just do it. They do it. And baseball will probably have a long lockout this next offseason. They might not play a game next year because they're trying to figure out the salary cap situation. But I don't hate the Dodgers for using every resource they have to win a championship. I wish my team did it. I wish more teams did it. Now, if you want to argue that a new CBA where there's a floor and whatnot and there's a salary cap changes the way teams, the Pittsburgh Pirates spend money, maybe. I don't know if that's really going to happen, but I don't despise the Dodgers for playing within the rules of baseball. Do you?
0: No, not at all. No, listen. The Braves should have gotten Scooble. Like, go outbid them and get Scooble.
1: The Brewers could have done it.
0: Right.
1: The Dodgers did not give up a big pack.
0: I mean, both those teams are very good. I mean, both those teams, ironically, have better records right now than the Dodgers after this seven-game skid. And yeah, by the way,
1: the Dodgers,
0: is baseball, right? Yeah, baseball, every great teams will have a losing streak. It's just the nature of that sport. But my point is that both Atlanta and Milwaukee should have gotten Scooble.
1: Correct. And I understand the Scooble, the idea is that, you know, that Scooble probably
0: is a rental
1: offseason, right?
0: Yeah, right.
1: And that, you know, but he was on a podcast yesterday and said, like, you know, I want to go back to Detroit. I mean, he's saying that versus actually believing in that is two different things and that actually happening. So maybe people don't want to pay, excuse me, a price with a rental, you know, for four prospects. But if you're the Brewers, the Braves, and you have a chance to win a championship, it might be worth it. I think that's it.
0: Like, and you know, again, what I saw the haul that, I mean, I saw what the Dodgers gave up. I mean,
1: it wasn't a lot.
0: It really wasn't.
1: For what?
0: I didn't think it was as much. I didn't think they gave up enough.
1: I don't think they did either. But
0: right.
1: You know, obviously, there's no usage concerns, right, with like Scooble. I mean, you see schemes right now with the Pirates, like he's starting to. Just it looks like he's been pitching too much. His velocity is way down. He's not pitching as well.
0: Yeah, his stuff isn't there.
1: Like, there's not that with Scooble. He's still playing well, pitching well.
0: Well, this time of the year, you see it. Like, even your best pitchers,

0: You saw, like, Zach Wheeler pitched last night. And Zach Wheeler is, you know, an ultimate bulldog. He struck out five of his first six batters. And then all of a sudden, he ran into some trouble. Long pitch counts, the whole thing. Why not losing the game?
1: Yeah.
0: It was out. He was out after five innings.
1: Yeah.
0: I mean, this time of the year, you get a lot of wear and tear. There's usually a dead arm period in August. That's always been, even for the best guys. But my only point is, I heard a lot of people like, oh, the Dodgers. Whoa, the Dodgers. Like, it's to one or the other. It's like during this losing streak, it's like, oh, see. Well, A, it's baseball, and it's no big deal. And you don't have,
1: I'm not concerned about it.
0: You don't have Snell and Glass now back.
1: Yeah.
0: But, like, the other piece of it is, hey, no team in baseball is unbeatable because it's about how you're playing.
1: Correct. It's a weird sport like that. And the Dodgers, look, I took under 103 this year for their wins. They just put them too high. The Dodgers did this last year, by the way. They had like a pretty bad swoon in August. You know, Otani's not 100% healthy right now. Like, just think about like their lineup when they get to the playoffs. Like, that's what matters. Getting the playoffs, getting your lineup set. They're going to be the favorite for a reason. But 2 years ago, the Padres had them on the ropes, couldn't finish it. Last year, Toronto had the ropes, couldn't finish it. Like, the Dodgers have been beatable. They just,
0: right.
1: No one's done it yet.
0: No, I mean, look, again, in this series, I mean, it's all about, can Atlanta do it? Can Milwaukee do it?
1: I think Atlanta could.
0: I think Atlanta and Milwaukee. I like Milwaukee's lineup. I think their lineup is good because they're pesky. They got speed. They got power. They have left. They have right. So, I mean, when you go from the top, and I like Turang leading off and Churio and, Yelich is slumping a little bit, but they just got good bats up and down the lineup. You're right about Atlanta.
1: It just feels like the Brewers sort of fall short often. I don't know.
0: They could use one more starter, but.
1: Here's the thing about it. This is the way I feel about sports. So this is something that I struggle with because I think it does hurt me a little bit when it comes to predicting like who wins stuff. I just don't trust teams that have historically not done it.
0: And that goes against what you say all the time, which is last year doesn't matter to this year.
1: Right. It does go against that. But like the Brewers like haven't done it. The Braves have done it recently. Right. I mean, this team is much different than the championship team, but like, there's a little bit of, okay, we've been here before and done this, but the Brewers feel like just sort of a team that perpetually comes up short. And so it's hard for me to believe in them because of that.
0: Yeah.
1: There's a little bit of franchise juju when it comes to the postseason that I do believe in. Like, there's just.
0: Yeah. I don't believe in that.
1: And so, yeah, Milwaukee can obviously prove me wrong with winning. But I do believe there's a little bit of that when it comes to some of these franchises. Like I don't trust franchises that continually don't win. It's hard.
0: Hey, I'll tell you one thing: the American League, the Red Sox are just on fire. Last night, and they just score 13, 12, 10. Now they beat up the A's, and the A's are a depleted team, but still, they just rake. They've been on. They're just on fire. They're all the way up. They're now 13 games over 500. This is a team that they thought they were going to sell. It's unbelievable. They're on the Yankees' tail.
1: 30-5 in the last 35 games.
0: It's wild. Yeah. Now the Rays are just a machine. Like, you want to talk about a team that I how they do it? I mean, it's unbelievable. Because Tampa's got, like, look at their lineup. You got our Caminero, big time. But, like, Aranda, I mean, he's nice. Diaz is nice. They don't strike out. They put the ball in play. They're just a baseball team, man. They play the game pretty well. All right,
1: who's your American League pick right now?
0: I think Tampa. Tampa's the team I trust the most. They just played the right way. It's either Tampa or I mean, I kind of.

0: I like the Sox. Like Peyton Tolley, who is really good. He had 14 strikeouts last night. Their Sox pitching is a lot better. But Tampa knows how to play the game.
1: Okay.
0: That's curious. Houston's hot too. They're playing better. They're 8-2 in their last 10.
1: I have a Rangers ticket to win the West. I think that's not gonna happen.
0: Do you? Yeah, it's tough.
1: It was a good ticket for a while.
0: Yeah, no, I mean it was smart. I mean, like Seattle. Seattle can't hit.
1: I'll tell you what, man. I really should have. I knew I should have faded Cal Raleigh this season. I just didn't do it.
0: Scared money
1: don't make money.
0: Yeah. Yeah. All right. We're going to take a quick TO. We'll come back. The top 25 is out. Let's take a gander. The quack, quack. All right. Let's do it. College football, baby. Round the corner. Fellas on Fox.
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0: Oh, look who's back. The top 25 is back. Yeah, baby. College football week zero, closing in on it. In a couple of weeks, it's on. So we have the coaches poll is out, my man. Your Ducks, number two, ranked second in the country.
1: Yeah.
0: Or good. How you feeling, buddy?
1: I mean, it's championship or bust, baby. It's what it's about right now. So, I mean, it's a weird feeling as a fan to basically, you know, only success you can have in a season as a championship, because I think that's actually unrealistic for most fan bases.
0: Yeah.
1: But Oregon set up their team exactly for that this year. They set it up so they can do that. And so it's a big season for Oregon because they have the roster. They have the quarterback. Like, they have everything in place to win a championship. They just have to go do it. It's a long year. You gotta go do it.
0: That's it, buddy. That's it. All right, here you go. Ohio State, number one, 38 first place votes. Buckeyes loaded. Julian saying, just don't screw it up, son. You got all the skilled people in the world.
1: Correct. So here is the way we should do this, okay? Let's read the top 10. All right, I want to know from you. Maybe at the top of the hour, we run out of time. Which team in the top 10 would finish the season unranked?
0: Oh, I already know mine.
1: Oh, maybe it's the same team, but well, I'm
0: sure. There's one. To me, it's glaring. Here's your top 10. Glaring.
1: Okay, let's hear the answer.
0: Here's your top 10. Ohio State, Oregon get 6 first place votes. Georgia coming in at 3, 7 first place votes. Sark in Texas coming in at 4, 2 first place votes. The Irish coming in at 5 with 5 first place votes. The Fighting Cignettis come in at 6. Indiana with 14 first place votes. 7 is Miami.

0: 8 is A&M, 9 is Oklahoma, and 10 is Ole Miss.
1: Okay.
0: I agree with all of them except for the one I really don't agree with is Oklahoma. I,

0: A&M, they got, you know, Ole Miss. But this is something that it's hard to say this because it doesn't sound like a great football opinion, but I actually think it's an important one. So all offseason, all we've seen about Oklahoma is videos of their quarterback, John Mateer, looking yoked, right? Like ripped, like he's bodybuilding.
1: Yeah.
0: Okay. Is that a quarterback body that we see wins championships?
1: No.
0: Is that like a thing that that helps quarterbacks being ripped and yoked? Like, buddy, can you complete a ball in 3rd and 8? I don't care. I don't care how you've been in the weight room. I hate this. I hate when I see quarterbacks that look ripped and yoked and like spend time in the weight room. You can add some bulk. That's totally fine. But bro, can you throw the ball on 3rd down?
1: Wow.
0: I'm against that idea of your quarterback getting like looking like a bodybuilder. Like that's a
1: right.
0: Why? That's not a thing that wins in college football. Look at the Mendoza, right? Arch Manning, Dante Moore, Lenora Sellers, the kid on Trinidad Chambliss. Are any of these guys like bodybuilding? No. Why does your quarterback look like he should be working at a Gold's Gym? That's not a recipe for success in college football, any level of football.
1: No, the dad bod is in it, the NFL quarterbacks.
0: Well, it's always been in, but now it's super trendy because of Allen and Mahomes. But like that, I if your quarterback is getting that jacked, are you preparing your players in the right way?
1: By the way, body type alone, he's not a good thrower. All right. It's not good. All right. Big Al, we're coming up next. The brain, wind totals, and it all.
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1: Partly to mostly cloudy today with a shower possible, high of 85. More rain on the way tonight than clear skies overnight, dropping to 67. Mix of sun and clouds tomorrow with a high of 87. Scattered thunderstorms expected on Monday.
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15: The Dodgers lost their seventh game in a row. Arizona beat them 4-3 on a two-run homer bottom of the ninth off closer Edwin Diaz. Victories for San Francisco and Houston. Texas 2-1 over Baltimore. Tampa Bay a 2-1 winner at Seattle. The Rays are first in the AL East, still 4.5 games over the Yankees. 5 up on Boston. The Yankees did win in 10 innings in a comeback against Atlanta 3-2. That ends the Braves' 8-game winning streak. Boston won its ninth in a row, 13-1 over the A's, who've dropped 9 straight. The Athletics and general manager David Forst parted ways. Toronto held on 5-4 at Philadelphia. Cleveland won at the White Sox 8-2. Minnesota a winner at Milwaukee 8-6. And the Cubs won their 5th in a row 6-4 at Kansas City. The KC Chiefs say quarterback Patrick Mahomes will likely miss their preseason opener coming off knee surgery. I'm Steve DeSager.
6: 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Anthony Gargano with the fellas.
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16: Well, good morning, good morning, good morning. 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It's Jeff Schwartz, Anthony Gargano, fellas. 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And it is August the 8th, which means it's all on, right? We had a great night with the Hall of Fame game Thursday night. Celebrate the candidates. It's Hall of Fame Day in Canton. One of the, if you're a football fan, do yourself a favor. If one of your team's players gets in, make the trek. It's worth it. It's a great place. Canton, Ohio, the Hall of Fame is an awesome experience. Should be a bucket list. It's for many of us that love football the way we do, it's the Louvre. You know, it's like going into the Louvre. It's tremendous. It's a great place, man.
19: I love the idea that John Madden once said, where at night in the Hall of Fame, the bus just talk to themselves when no one's around.
16: Yeah. I love it. They need to do, you know, you saw, you have kids, so like me, I'm sure you saw Night at the Museum. Yes. Yeah. Like imagine.
19: I love that idea. That like these Hall of Fame bus.

0: us are just talking to themselves at night when we're not around.
1: It's great. Speaking of which, the Madden movie, I saw the trailer for it. It looks great. I can't wait. Nick Cage looks terrific as Madden.
0: I think the reviews aren't great, but it seems like it doesn't matter if you like John Madden. I mean, I didn't see the
1: reviews. I saw the trailer. It looked pretty good.
0: They took it out of theaters and put it on Amazon Prime. that's
1: oh, it's not even in theaters.
0: No, that's not a great.
1: Idea yesterday because I have a TV film guy every week and he was telling me about it. He said that I did know it was going to Amazon, but there's going to be a 2 week theatrical release. I was like, well,
0: I think they canceled that.
1: The theatrical release?
0: Yeah.
1: Really?
0: Yeah, it's going straight to stream.
1: Oh, no. Oh, yeah. Really? It's not even getting a theatrical release? Because I was going to get a theater and then have all of our listeners and viewers. And
0: at least that's what I saw on the tweet announcing it was moving to streaming.
1: I think there is a 2 week theatrical release, though. Oh, you got to do that for the awards, but I guess this thing's not going to get any awards. But you still have to have it for that. I don't know. I mean, the trailer looked fine.
0: I'll probably end up seeing it anyways because I don't the reviews. I'm like whatever. I'll watch the movie myself. I'm a very easy person to please. I just want the thing show to be entertaining or not. I don't really care what the stars are. Like I didn't like. I'm like, is it good or not? That's how I view TV. It's been good, dude. So season, there's a bunch of TV back right now. I'm calling like streaming services TV, like Ted Lasso's back, Lioness is back. There's a lot back. It's nice.
1: Yeah, I'm a Lasso fan. I love it. I mean, how could you not be?
0: Yeah, I think this season's gonna be wonky because a lot of shows when they come back like are wonky. Like it's like, why'd you come back? So we'll see if this season's any good. First episode's good. I liked it so far. So good start.
1: I'm waiting. I need like 3 episodes.
0: Oh, you like to wait. You like to binge a little bit.
1: Yeah. Like I don't need to binge the whole thing, but yeah, I need like 3.
0: I feel that way.
1: Especially a half hour show. I need more than one.
0: Like, I don't know if you watch Lioness at all, but like I love it.
1: I don't.
0: The first episode of this new season, you're like, oh, I wish I could watch the next one.
1: Really? Yeah.
0: You're like, oh, no, it's over.
1: You know what's funny? I had a couple times I was about to roll with it.
0: It's a good dude.
1: Because I liked espionage. I liked that world.
0: So,
1: and I love her.
0: So, two things. The show Lioness, it's about Lioness. That's actually not all what they do. This is kind of the title doesn't explain what Lionesses do. Nonetheless, I appreciate shows and movies, okay, that are exactly what they're supposed to be. Like,
1: what do you mean?
0: There is no, this is a show, I'm not spoiling for anybody, where they just are elite military operators and every situation they're in, they just kill everybody that they have to kill. Like, I'm fine with it. I'm fine with like no good people ever getting hurt. I'm fine with the idea. I'm like Top Gun Maverick was the best example of this, right? Like, it's like, oh yeah, that's what I signed up for, to watch a movie where the main character wins everything and they blow everyone up and they win in the end. That's what I signed up to watch. I got it. I'm fine with like those shows being so like unrealistic. And
1: well, you go into it, suspend disbelief. That's if you're a movie fan and story fan.
0: The other people are like, that's not real. Who cares? I don't care. Right. Who cares? I just want to see the good guys win, and every situation they're in, they find a magical. There's like a airstrike right at the right time. Here comes the helicopter. Great.
1: Here comes the helicopter. I got you.
0: I'm pro that when I watch. I just want to be entertained. I'm a very easy consumer of media. Entertain me.
1: All right. I like the realistic piece of it, though. I do like, as a writer, listen, I'm working on a college football TV series scripted. So
0: make sure the good guy wins everything, okay? That's what I want to see.
1: I'll get you a part in this series. You'll like,
0: oh, can I be like an offensive line extra? You seem like a big, like,
1: yeah,
0: hairy, sweaty offensive lineman in the movie.
1: I'll get you, make it be part of the coaching staff.
0: Oh,

0: I'll be the what role? Am I the good guy or bad guy? Am I like cussing everyone out? Or am I being like the good coach?
1: I got to figure out the right role for, because I have an O-line coach. So my O-line character, my O-line coach character. So imagine a university in the heartland. Heartland U.
0: Okay.
1: As Main Street America is falling. Dollar stores, boarded up buildings, downtown. The governor of the state, let's call it Iowa, is about to relaunch the football program.
0: Okay.
1: To reignite the heartland.
0: Yeah.
1: Together with a billionaire, an agri billionaire, they're going to fund the program. Right?
0: Okay.
1: Like the governor, her father was a football coach. So she knows the game. She knows how important this was. A program. Think, I don't know, Nebraska, right? And how Nebraska was once a perennial power, and things, you know, the forgotten farmer, all that stuff. So anyway, that's my premise.
0: Okay.
1: There's a coach who was, think Lane Kiffin, but likable, an offensive guy who back in the day played at Heartland, but then he wound up going to the NFL to be a backup. Becomes this really good accomplished college coach. He gets into a real a fight with one of his players. He gets kind of attacked. It gets caught, only part of it's on camera. It goes viral. He gets booted. He does TV. Not good. He hates it. He's a coach. Cam Waters is his name. He then goes to Andy Reid. And Andy Reid, he becomes Andy's offensive coordinator.
0: Okay.
1: And he gets rehabbed to the point where, like, there's only one guy that can come in and help the program. Cam Waters comes back to Heartland. Well, there is in Hawaii the greatest quarterback prospect that ever lived.
0: Yeah.
1: He's called Arm God.
0: He's going to go recruit him.
1: Okay. Here's the deal. So imagine if Richie Incognito married Miss Hawaii.
0: Oh, okay.
1: And
0: they had
1: a baby, and the baby became Arm God. All right.
0: Oh, okay.
1: Now imagine he's in high school. He's handsome, 6'4", throws the ball.
0: Yeah.
1: Like, everybody wants him, right? The whole thing, everybody wants him. They, you know, they're laughing at Heartland. Heartland, their idea, the billionaire wants to come in. He's going to pay whatever. But it doesn't matter because everybody's paying. Like USC's offering a film deal, right? Like a production deal for them. Like they're doing the whole thing. And you know what gets them is that the dad, Richie Malatesta, has to be the O-line coach on Cam's staff. And they give him all the money and the whole thing. And Andy Reid and Patrick Mahomes call Arm God because he's like enamored, right? So Cam fix the flaw in Mahomes, and only Cam can make you like what you need to be. And so anyway, that's the first episode.
0: Okay, but is the offensive line coach equipped to have a plate lunch in Hawaii like I am? I think I would be better eating the plate lunch in Hawaii.
1: Anyway, thanks for indulging me in my story.
0: That's episode one. That's a lot of action.
1: It's a pilot. Yeah, it's the pilot.
0: Oh, okay.
1: Yeah, it's the pilot. Yeah, I'm giving you the big broad strokes of this of it. The great Ron Shelton and I, Ron, who of course did Blue Chips.
0: Yeah.
1: White Man Can't Jump, Tin Cup. So he and I are doing the project together. The great Farrelly brothers,
0: more realistic.
1: Bobby
0: every day.
1: And Peter are involved in the project.
0: So Blue Chips is getting more realistic every day.
1: Yes, yes. Ron's the greatest, by the way. Like he's a total sports guy. He played baseball at a high level. That's how he knew about Bull Durham. When he did Bull Durham, you know, a lot of it was autobiographical.
0: Was Blue Chips supposed to be UCLA?
1: Yes.
0: Yeah, I figured that. Yeah. UCLA. I think people don't

0: know about Sam Gilbert. Like, they had that when Coach Wooden was there. Coach Wooden, obviously, incredible coach, but you know, they might have had some financial support there to get some of the guys to come to Westwood.
1: Yeah, you think? Okay. Happy, who was the car dealer?
0: Sam Gilbert?
1: Yeah.
0: Sam Gilbert's wife was a teacher in my high school for like 40 years.
1: Get out!
0: Rose Gilbert, yeah.
1: Wow. That's cool, man. That's Rose a good story.
0: But yeah, that very much is supposed to be UCLA. I'm aware.
1: Yeah.
0: I don't think John Wooden was exactly acting like Nick Nolte's character, but it feels like real life now with all the money. Dude, right now, so a judge ruled the other day that players that played in their graduated in 2022, right, are allowed to come back to college sports to finish out their fifth year, because now there's a new, you know, the new rules in college sports say you have 5 years to play five. All right. There's no more redshirt year. So a judge ruled that, you know, players in 2022, okay, can come back for a fifth year at the place where they, you know, they can't transfer, but if they're, you know, if they graduated from Texas or Indiana, they can come back and play for those football teams. So guys are doing it.
1: Dude, how big is that? I mean, not for nothing. I told them about it, you know, we do the Project NIL before the show. And that was the biggest part of the show was that lawsuit that came down last, or the judge ruled it last week in Colorado. And look what's happening. I mean, that kid Daly...
0: It's
1: a big deal, like going back to Indiana. Like, they're going to make their line so strong.
0: They got him and Wyatt back. There was a story yesterday, a Texas offensive lineman who was in two mini camps is going back to
1: Cole Hudson.
0: Yeah.
1: He was with the Browns and the Cowboys.
0: So I have a question. I still have 1 year of eligibility left. I only played.
1: Go, buddy. Years.
0: Can I asked my buddy, Duke Mannyweather, who trains offensive linemen.
1: Oh, the Duke.
0: Yeah. I said, how long? He said 6 months to get ready to play. Okay. But it would require stem cells and steroids. So I don't think I'd be eligible to play. I said, how? He said, he goes 6 months, stem cells, which is legal. Okay. Yeah. I'm going to have to go to Columbia to get them, but
1: peptides,
0: stem cells, and then steroids.
1: Yeah.
0: So 6 months, I'm 6 months away. From being eligible to go back to Oregon for 1 year.
1: Yeah, so what? You go, you know, if you
0: buddy, I would make more in Oregon now than I made in six of my NFL seasons.
1: I bet. Listen, you know the coach. Dan will get you. I
0: could probably sleepwalk through like 9 of my 12 games if I give me 6 months to get ready to play.
1: Yeah.
0: It would be like that, you know, it'd be like at Ohio State, I'd probably have a little bit of trouble, but. I'd be okay against Oklahoma State in Boise.
1: Well, what about you go inside?
0: Well, I play guard anyways, but I could play, you know, play guard. Like, bro, I give me 6 months. I'm if you don't steroid test me, let's go.
1: I know. No, you'd be fine. I think you'd be good. Let's go. All right. Let's put a bow on the top 25, and I want to give you the Hall of Fame class because today's the big day, but the Hall of Fame class for 2027 and get your thoughts. But just to put a bow on the top 25, because we agree about Oklahoma and Metier, I never thought he was a good thrower, period. Yoked up or not, I just don't think he's a good thrower. I mean, he's a glorified back. Anyway, Ole Miss 10, Alabama 11, Texas Tech, LSU 13, USC 14, BYU is going to be good, 15, Michigan 16, Penn State 17, a lot of respect for Matt Campbell, Tennessee 18, Washington 19, SMU 20, Utah 21, Iowa, Clemson sneaks in. Dabo is back in the top 25 at 23. Houston and Mizzou to round it out.
0: Must be nice to be an SEC school. All we, the- we-

0: You got to do our preview, but what do you think about Alabama?
1: Yeah, you know, it comes down to Russell. So the thing I struggle with Alabama is I watched Kalen DeBoer up close, right, at Washington for a couple years. And you look at his record at Washington, you look at his record at Fresno State, at Sioux Falls. Bro, he has won everywhere. So the idea that, like, he can't be good, or he's lost the ability to coach, feels like not, like, I don't believe it, essentially, right? So, like, I don't think he forgot how to coach. And so I'm very curious if he can get Russell presumably ready to play. They're very talented, good roster. So I kind of just don't buy that he forgot how to coach. Like, that's my Alabama take. So I think they're going to be fine this season.
0: Yeah.
1: Now, fine, obviously, is, you know, that's not what Alabama wants, but I mean, 10 wins is fine for me for Alabama, right? Like, they're going to be a playoff team, in my opinion, again.
0: Yeah, I would agree with that assessment.
1: Yeah.
0: Yeah, I would. All right. Let me get you this. This is the Hall of Fame class of 2027.
1: Okay.
0: All right, now I want your reaction when I give it to you. All right, so here we go. Adrian Peterson.
1: Yes. Oh, so I get to pick five, right?
0: Yes.
1: Okay. Yes. First ballot.
0: Gronk.
1: Yes.
0: I'll tell you what. I'll read all the candidates, and then you tell me who you like. Peterson, Gronk, Roethlisberger, Richard Sherman, Antonio Brown, Cam Newton, Andrew Whitworth, Alex Mack, and then you got your carryover list, which is Willie Anderson, Terrell Suggs, Marshall Yanda. You got your Eli's of the world, your Reggie Wayne's, your Gore, your Belichick as the coaching. So how do you make sense of the 27 class in your eyes?
1: Okay, so I think Big Ben, Peterson, and Gronk are in first ballot.
0: Okay.
1: I mean, Ben might not be, but I think he should be.
0: Right? I didn't think he would be first ballot, but I got it.
1: Okay. I think Willie Anderson should be in the Hall of Fame. That's my personal opinion.
0: I agree with that.
1: So that's four. That's number four for me. And I have one more player left, essentially.
0: Yeah.
1: I would. It's a good question. Let's see here.
0: I know. So.
1: I get one more. Let's see here. One more. So I said Willie Anderson, Gronk, Peterson.
0: What about Richard Sherman?
1: I don't think he's. I don't.
0: Suggs? Eli,
1: yeah, I mean, it would. I think they're Hall of Famers. I just don't know if they're like. I mean, I think Steve Smith should be in the Hall of Fame personally. Like, I would, but on this clock, this class, I don't know. Yanda was so good.
0: He was.
1: Can I tell you the guy that I think just is on these lists, but I just fundamentally do not believe is a Hall of Famer.
0: Who?
1: I don't think he's not. I'm making sure he's not in the Hall of Fame. Yeah, I make sure I'm not a dummy here. I don't think Frank Gore should be a Hall of Famer.
0: Okay.
1: I believe that you have to be a player who is one of the best at your position for, you know, 3, 4, 5 years. Okay. Or you obviously, like Eli, you have like two incredible postseason runs. Like something magical happens in your career, right? That gets you. Now, this is obviously a moving target, right? But like Frank Gore made one all-pro team his entire career. Yes, he has a ton of yards. He's second all-time in rushing yards, I believe. But that just means he was healthy during his career. Like I don't view that as a Hall of Fame player. That to me is he's a Hall of Very Good.
0: Third all time.
1: But he
0: with 16,000 yards, right?
1: In what

0: in his generation of running backs, where does he rank in his generation of running backs?
1: I hear you, but like, you know, can't you be underrated? Like, you know, there's an underrated piece of it. I mean, it's hard to ignore third all time. Like, you got to be good to get, like, I don't care you're healthy. Like, you still got to be good. You got to be great to amass that many yards.
0: You can also play 20 seasons to do that. Like, that's like.
1: Yeah. No, I got it. But you're a running back, though. Running backs, you know the shelf life of running backs.
0: Yeah. I mean, the most yards he had in a season was he played what? How many years did he play? 16. So he only had 1,000 yards in 9 of those seasons. I don't know, man. I like, to me, like, Jamal Charles was better than Frank Gore. And Jamal Charles just.
1: Well, you play with him.
0: Got hurt. And that's like, that's what happens in life, obviously. Yeah. But, you know, I don't know.
1: Eli a HOF?
0: So the Eli case will obviously be that he just played out of his mind in the 2 playoff runs, right? And Eli Manning is an interesting case of, like, is he the worst Hall of Famer, right? Or the best of the non Hall of Famers?
1: Yeah.
0: Like, that's a question for me. And so, you know, the question becomes, like,
1: if I give you this, Eli or McNabb, who you got?
0: Oh, Eli. Yeah. He won the Super Bowls. Like, that matters,
1: okay,
0: right?
1: Okay. Well, you know,
0: everything
1: McNabb went to 4 championship games.
0: That's... Everything that we talk about when it comes to the NFL comes down to Super Bowls, right? Because.
1: Yeah, you know, but that's not fair.
0: I saw this.
1: We got to take a quick TO. Sit tight. We'll come back. I think the Super Bowl, when it comes to individual greatness, has to be on the outside. Not to say big play, big player, but you can't hold that against them. We're the fellas right here on Fox Sports Radio.
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18: Fellas, Jeff Schwartz, Anthony Gargano. The Brain's coming up in a minute. Real quick, this came over. Pete Thamel just tweeted it out because we talked about this morning on Project NIL. The Protect College Sports Act, as expected, failed to reach the Senate floor before summer recess. That delayed.

0: days and perhaps dooms the bill. It could emerge again in the Senate in September. It would still have to pass the House. Ted Cruz said in a statement, quote, "The good news is that when the Senate returns in September, the Protect College Sports Act will be one of our first orders of business, having locked in a vote." I don't think that's going anywhere.
1: Okay. This bill is so DOA. I don't know why there's people continue. Now, this is being reported. So I'm not, this is
0: right.
1: People reporting. But there are people in college football world that are just out of their minds and pushing this. This bill has no chance to pass. Every day we get stories of senators trying to add things to this bill that are never going to make it pass. And I made this point for a long time now. Now, they raised the cap to $48 million now, right? It was like $21 million to what a school can spend in this bill. The government, okay, limiting the ability for a private citizen to make money is un-American. This would never hold up in court. There's no collective bargaining agreement.
0: Right.
1: Between the employee and the employer in the situation, which I guess would be the school, that you cannot limit the earning potential of someone without them agreeing to collectively bargained contract. This is never going to hold up. This the answer to all this, all the problems that people believe are happening in college sports is a collectively bargained contract. Right. Between an entity and a college union. Athlete. Yeah. And this is the only way it's going to work. Otherwise, it's never going to hold up. And now, of course, they're adding in like just dumb stuff to the bill and it's stuff that makes it impossible to pass anyways. But just from the perspective of that, that's how this is going to work until they decide to go in that direction, which again, I'm not sure players even want to have a union because why would they? It would limit their ability potentially to earn. Now, there's benefits to having a union, obviously, to be protected, you know, by union leadership, to have ways to recruit money, to have some potential medical benefits.
0: Right. And like, by the way, you know, I mean, CTE and long-term health.
1: Of course.
0: Right. Like, you know, even if you don't play in the NFL, you should still get benefits at some point in your life.
1: Right. And maybe you set up yourself with obviously retirement benefits and 401k, stuff like that. So there's, but again, convincing 18 to 22 year olds to sign up for long term health care, essentially, to lose money, quote unquote, lose money out of their pocket now for money down the line would be, I think, in my opinion, would be hard to convince of nonetheless. This bill is DOA, man.
0: But
1: it's never going to happen.
0: Right. You're completely right. Here's the biggest problem, though, Jeff. Let me show you because I want to bring the brain up here. The biggest problem is they want to cap at $48 million, right? And I agree with you. Fundamentally, it's ridiculous. You can't do that. It's un-American. But even beyond that, their biggest issue is treating all the sports, lumping everything together.
1: Oh yeah, this
0: you can't do that.
1: You can't.
0: Football, it's too big, it's too different, and the days of the NCAA, the biggest corrupt organization ever, I hate the NCAA, right? The haughtiest, they're awful. What they did to kids, and they all made billions off of sports, so you can't. Have every sport's going to be different, its own thing. Football has to have a certain, like, if there's some sort of CBA between college football players, there that's where the cap comes into play. It's different. Whatever university is, if you want to play football, you want to be in the football space, you want to do football and basketball, well, you know what? Then you got to raise X amount of dollars. But this is how it's got to work. Because the seasons are different, the players are different, everything's different. You can't have all the sports under one roof.
1: Correct. I agree.
0: All right, let's get the brain up here. I don't want to keep him waiting. He's the man. The legendary brain. Good morning, brain.
2: Good morning, my friend. And I got to tell you, though, Anthony, I'm glad you said what you said about the NCAA. The most corrupt organization maybe in the history of the universe.

0: I feel like FIFA's up there too for sports.
1: Yeah.
2: Those are the two. They probably split. It's like the year that Grant Hill and Jason Kidd won the split the Rookie of the Year award. Like, you could, you know what? I'll give it a tie.
1: Yeah. Yes. Hey, what a way to usher in the football season with the best Hall of Fame game ever.
2: Carson Beck. Yeah, Carson Beck.
1: Right. Haynes King. King of the night.
2: It was a good game.
1: That was fantastic. All right, buddy. Have you looked at the preseason card? Do you have any selections for us looking ahead to the preseason card coming up?
2: It's funny. Not the right day to ask me. I probably will have stuff maybe like 2 days from now. I need more information. Again, it's all information-based. And I do not have anything as of yet. Again, it's 100% information-based thing. Right now, I just don't have the information, so I'm not going to say something that's not good.
0: So we had a discussion earlier today, and that there are people that are like, I don't watch the preseason. It's dumb. I don't gamble on the preseason. It's like, you don't like to make money? Like, this is a great time of the year to gamble. It's about information. Can you talk about that for a second? I feel like people, look, you don't have to watch every game. I get it, but there's money to be made in the preseason.
2: Jeff, I'll put it this way. You could just know who does well in this or who doesn't. If there's anyone who has a higher percentage winning in the NFL regular season than the preseason, then they're obviously just an amateur doing this. And I don't say that disrespectfully, but they obviously just don't do this because NFL preseason is probably, again, doesn't have the volume, obviously. It's only 3 weeks, whatnot. But probably the best winning percentage of anything in my portfolio.
0: Yes. Same.
2: Yeah. I mean, it's just...
1: You guys are legit.
0: Actually, well, it's about... I tail someone.
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4: 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I'm Ed Troop. Shortly, we'll be joined by Chris Adamski and Brian Bacco as they work their way up here to the press box after the Mike McCarthy press conference ahead of day number 9. And if you were listening to our good friends Tom Offerman and Bob Labriola in the training camp report before the start of our show today, you've probably already heard practice today closed to the public. But we do have some breaking news to start our show off. Travis Homer is on field number 2. As he's done each and every practice, he is on the field. So that would give a pretty good indication that we are going to have a practice here this morning from St. Vincent College on the field, outside, not indoors. So, again, closed to the public, but the team looks to at least appear from us. I would doubt Travis Homer would be on the field warming up right now if they were not going to go here full throttle in just a little bit. It is day number 9 here from St. Vincent College. If this practice does go off as planned, they were slated to go 2 hours and 20 minutes today, starting at 11 a.m. Not sure if it'll still be 11. The initial word was they would make a decision by 11 a.m. whether they were going to go outdoors or indoors and then start practice at 11:30 here this morning. So that would be backed up about a half hour for schedule purposes. But again, we will see how that unfolds here from St. Vincent College. But again, a lot of rain here this morning that moved in rather quickly as

0: Chris Adamski joins us here on the show, and Chris is fresh up from the field. I had a chance to walk the field in between the raindrops, Chris, probably about an hour ago now, as I do every morning here before our show, during the show with Bob Labriola and Tom Offerman. And it was quite squishy is the word I'll use. I wasn't on the actual field. I stay away from that. I don't want to mess anything up. But at least on the sidelines, walking around the field about an hour ago, you know, naturally right after a big rainstorm, it's not going to be, you know, perfect by any means. But I'm sure these fields drain well. What do you know at this hour, Chris, or do you think we're going to have a practice? Or we're going to have a practice, yes, regardless, but will it be in front of us or will it be indoor at the Dunlap facility?
1: Yeah, I mean, being out there, I don't know how well I guess it depends on the I would guess it's going to be indoors. I mean, they built an indoor facility. I mean, not exclusively for the Steelers, but it's here. And if you're not going to use it on a day like today, when you didn't think it was, and I get it, probably the lack of fans was due to sort of the unknown, and they didn't want to have fans here and then have them go home and not have a practice or have some sort of. So I would think they'd be indoors, but, you know, maybe there is an element if they go out and they see the field and they test it and they say this isn't unsafe, and it's just a matter of us maybe practicing. This will get us ready for it's, you know, the I don't know, iron sharp adversity.
0: Right.
1: And there'll be games. I'm sure there'll be at least one of the 17 games. They'll be during rain or during a rainstorm or a wet field. And it sort of prepares you in that way. So, but just from what we've seen from Mike McCarthy so far, with the no tackling rules and he seemed to err on the side of more caution. I don't know. We're all speculating now at this point.
0: Yeah.
1: Apparently, 11 a.m. here in about 20 minutes, somebody's going to come out, make a determination, step on the field, walk around, feel the field, see what shape it's in, and make a decision from there. So we'll probably get to see that maybe live. One of the few people that actually can watch that decision being made in real time.
0: And, you know, again, Travis Homer has entered the practice field, but that's not 100% guarantee that we're going to have practice here. I would say it's a pretty good indication, but at the same time, he could just be trying to get loose before he heads out. Because the Dunlap Center, if you're not familiar with St. Vincent College, it's literally right across the street from the practice fields here at St. Vincent, so he could easily pick up his pads and just walk straight over. There are school buses off to our left, which could take the players from their dormitories over to campus. When I was leaving campus last evening, Chris, during the drive with Wes Shuler and Matt Williamson, going to the parking lot, I was passing the players who were on their way to the Dunlap facility for their afternoon session that they must have took indoors, which made sense because I'm not sure if it stormed out here last evening or not because I was going the opposite way home. But as I was leaving, the skies were looking darker and darker, so I was kind of anticipating they might know, too, that there was some weather moving in last night, which pushed their evening walk-through practices that they do each and every – well, not each and every day, but most of the practice days over to the Dunlap Center. But it was interesting because a lot of coaches and players were either on that bus or they were on their scooters or, you know, the other – what's the word I'm looking for? You know, transportation, bikes, e-bikes. E-bikes are popular around here. I always hesitate. When I see these players on those, I'm like, man, please don't wreck, you know. But obviously, they're having some fun while they're here at camp.
1: Did you also been able to – I'm sorry, a couple minutes late here. Mike McCarthy speaking, but he was talking about Maxi Honitor and Brandon Echols. Neither one of them will practice today. He seems to be downplaying that any significance for Honitor being a significant injury, but obviously sitting down at least one practice, especially whenever you're a rookie tackle, your first round pick, a padded practice, those are valuable reps that are precious. So it is a disappointment, I'm sure, but it sounds like it's not something that would be a long-term injury or anything like that. So that's good news. I'd say overall that's good news. Even though he's not practicing today, I would probably take that if you're a Steelers fan, that just missing one practice rather than having some sort of need for surgery or need a second opinion or anything like that, or even a 6 to 8 week type of thing, anything, whatever it might be. Brandon Echols, the left ankle injury, we all saw left practice. No specifics really with that, but I would think, again, it wasn't like he needed any boot or I know he got it iced, but there wasn't any sort of wrap or anything like that. There wasn't any after practice. We saw him on campus walking around without anything on his ankle, really. So I'm sure that's more, you know, precaution. I'm sure it's sore or whatever, but that's not like anything significant on that. Those two fronts. Those are two. Well, I guess Honitor's my starter at this moment. We all expect him to be a starter here in a matter of at some point down the line. And Echols sort of as of now repping as the starting nickel. So again, knock on wood, looks like avoided all injury malady for the most part.
0: Yeah, yesterday when Maxi Honitor was rumored to be down, we didn't have any.

0: anything official from the team at that time. The first thought that went through my head, Chris, was another first-round draft pick offensive lineman injury. The Steelers have had that bug the last few years. You know, Troy Fontanu went down in his first season shortly after training camp, right? Broderick Jones has had the injury bug a few times. And now Maxi Onuachor, hopefully not a major setback. Again, that indication that what McCarthy just said, and we'll have Brian Bacco up here with us shortly as well to confirm that, again, would be good news at this point.
1: Well, I'll take it a step further with the bad luck for the Steelers with first-round picks, not even offensive linemen. This is now 3 years in a row that their first-round pick.
0: Derek Harmon
1: last year got hurt during the preseason and had to miss the opener because of it. Troy Fontanu, as we know, missed the opener because of his injury. He actually had kind of two – well, he had another injury after that, a knee injury. So this is now 3 years in a row that the first-round pick during camp slash preseason suffered an injury. Now, we'll see. And again, they all – you know, Harmon had a great rookie year. Fontanu had a great end-up second year, but essentially he's a de facto rookie year. So it's not the end of the world. It sounds like Onuachor – seems like, you know, Monday maybe you point to come back, so maybe he won't make it to that. Fans won't get to see him in the night practice tomorrow night, maybe, but if he's back Monday, then I think all the way around, no worse for the wear, and it doesn't really hinder his development in any way if it's only you're missing, what, 2.5 practices.
0: And I think it was just as earlier this week as Monday that we came on the air talking about how the Steelers had gotten through the first week of camp with very minimal roster movement, no injuries. We knocked on wood as we said that as we went throughout. But now fast forward towards the end of this week, now here on Friday, boys, handful of roster moves this week, you know, moving on from Darnell Savage to, you know, making a couple other moves just yesterday. And now a couple injuries, first practice injuries with Brandon Echols and now Maxi Onuachor. But again, the good news there is indications from Mike McCarthy this morning that those aren't major. They're just temporary setbacks. You know, bumps and Mike Tomlin used to always say bumps and bruises associated with play. And I guess you can probably say the same for that. And that's going to happen throughout a training camp, too. We saw Cam Hayward yesterday, a veteran day off. I didn't participate. I would anticipate you'll see a few more of those veteran day offs, not just for Cam, but other veterans on this team, too, as we continue to go through training camp here from St. Vincent College. And again, the players will also have Sunday off. So, you know, if you turn the corner, Monday will probably be the next good indication. Chris, with, you know, where do we stand with some of these players? And, you know, Monday, again, I think will tell us probably a lot to that story.
1: Yeah, it's crazy to think about that. There'll be a game in less than 1 week now. I was watching that Hall of Fame game last night thinking, wow, a week from this moment, the Steelers will be playing an actual football game, which is crazy. It's good to have football back. Last night it was an entertaining game, despite whatever you say about the preseason. There was a good comeback and some fun plays to see and everything.
0: How long did you stick in? I did the first two drives and I was done.
1: Yeah, it was more treated as sort of a, you know, background entertainment when you're doing other things rather than sitting and hanging on every single play. But, it, you know, the Hall of Fame game is cool, because especially because it is a – I'd say it's a pretty high-profile Hall of Fame class. So to see in the interviews, I mean, Drew Brees is one of those, you know, almost Aaron Rodgers level superstars that for decades, you know, the people, you know, your grandkids will know who Drew Brees is, and Adam Vinatieri, the best kicker, and just those interviews were nice. And then of course the Mike Tomlin being part of the coverage was something to pay attention to for sure. So, and like I said, it was usually those games, you go back to the history of the Hall of Fame games, 13-9, 13-10, 16-9, you know, there's really not much scoring in a lot of those games a lot of times. And that broke the mold last night for sure. And it was, you know, again, I don't even know how much the particulars involved. But I take that back, because especially if you're in the fourth quarter of the Hall of Fame game, you know, you probably are self-aware enough that I might not be here in a few weeks. So you're probably enjoying the heck out of that. And
0: good experience.
1: Happy to get a win and everything like that.
0: Well, Chris, a few more indicators here from Chuck Noll Field that practice could be potentially coming here in the next half hour to 45 minutes. The cameras are now up into the air, too, right in front of us. So, again, they have these huge poles that whenever practice has taken place, they go way up, similar to what they used to do back in the day when they had the old-school cameras with the – what's that?
1: The lift.
0: Thank you. Yeah. There you go. Yeah. So the lifts would go up in the air. Well, now they don't have the lifts anymore. They just have a big pole that goes up with cameras that are probably 360 and can record anywhere and everywhere. Those are now up here at Chuck Noll Field. So, you know, that's usually one of the – you know, the biggest indicators of when I was texting you and Brian earlier this morning, they did it twice. They came out, they put all the yard markers out, and then they went and took them all off. And then shortly after that, they put them back on. Now the cameras are up. Travis Homer continues to stretch. He's

the only player on the field right now. No coaches either. But it's getting a little bit darker now. It was brighter there for the last half hour, so, but now it's starting to get a little darker again too. So if it starts to rain or storm, that would probably chase the team back to their plans potentially to be indoor.

0: you know, per the labor agreement, you know, the players union. That clock does not start until the first coach walks onto the field. So because of that, the players will come onto the field, as we've seen here in the last week at St. Vincent. They will stretch. They will warm up. But no coaches on the field. They will actually line up right outside the practice fields. And you see them all gathering there in that one end zone, but not in the end zone, actually off the end zone. So they know the minute that they come onto the practice field, that's when things will get officially start with that counter. And they are allowed just a certain amount of minutes.
1: Yeah, that's the attention to detail there, Mike McCarthy, and maybe a strict adherence to the collective bargaining agreement to the very minute. I mean, we've seen some reps end, practice ends during a mid-rep because it's coming off, and Mike McCarthy's got everything timed, and he's that's just the way his brain works. He's that meticulous, and again, it makes sense. It's almost as simple as the idea that there are two 11-11 periods going on at once. Again, so simple that you could have that much, you get extra reps, everybody gets extra reps. It's something that that Mike McCarthy's thought of, and then the same thing with, like, we're going to maximize the time that we can practice by waiting to that very last moment to put a coach in the field, and that's when the figurative referee waves his arm in a circle that starts the clock on the CBA and however long the practice can be.
0: So we're setting the scene here at St. Vincent College. It appears we could potentially have some practice. All indications, we have Travis Homer currently warming up on the field as he's done each and every practice well ahead of everyone else. The cameras are up in the air, and now we see water. The water cooler is coming onto the practice field. So all indications are, I think we're going to have a practice here coming up in the next half hour. As long as the rain stays away, I don't know, guys. It's starting to get darker again, so stay tuned. Let's take a quick break. When we come back, Matt Spaeth is here, former Pittsburgh Steelers tight end. So we'll talk to Matt, get his thoughts on training camp so far for the Pittsburgh Steelers, as well as we'll talk about his career with the black and gold. I'm Ed Troop alongside Chris Adamski, and Brian Bacco also has now joined us here from the practice fields. We'll say the press conference for Mike McCarthy. How about that? So Double B will jump in with us as well. Right here, it's training camp coverage, day number 9, continuing coverage of Pittsburgh Steelers training camp 2026, right here on Steelers Nation Radio and the Steelers Audio Network.
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0: Hey, bro, weirdest thing is happening at the game. This guy sitting next to me says, "You're our good luck charm. Every time I crack a Bud Light, we score a touchdown. 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I think I'm some kind of a football prophet. Talk soon. The team needs me."
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7: Partly to mostly cloudy today with a shower possible, high of 85. More rain on the way tonight than clear skies overnight, dropping to 67. Mix of sun and clouds tomorrow with a high of 87. Scattered thunderstorms expected on Monday.
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10: The Steelers are scheduled to practice today, but it will not be on the campus of St. Vincent College. Tonight is the Saturday Night Lights practice at La Trobe Memorial Stadium, so a very special day for Steelers Training Camp 2026. But you know what? They're all special days, especially when we get to start them off with myself and Bob Labriola for our Training Camp Report. And Labs, yesterday's practice to report on, closed to the public, and I think the media was allowed to watch it, but weren't really necessarily allowed to say what went down.
11: Yeah, you know, the rules of the NFL rules regarding that are that you're allowed to watch the practice, but the only way you can report specifics of what happened is if you somehow get a player or a coach to talk about it. Now, you know, the media policy is a lot like the CBA and the rule book, in my opinion. You know, it's written by lawyers for lawyers. And so, you know, who knows what kind of questions would be judged illegal because they were leading, you know, or, you know, how you're supposed to do it and, you know, all that stuff. I mean, it's complex. It's convoluted. I did see some reports about some different things that happened on the practice field. You know, but again, it was just a practice. Nothing earth shattering happened. It was just, you know, as we were talking, as we were getting off the air, as our shift was ending there at 10:30 yesterday morning, I was just tickled that it was going to be outside,
10: right,
11: and that it was going to happen.

0: he had to move it back a little bit. It was scheduled to start at 11. It didn't start till 11:30. And you know, the goal a lot of times in these on these days is, you know, try and find the window, the weather window, and whoever was in charge of the you know, determining when the window is, that's usually it's never been the head coach. I mean, it was never Bill Cowher or Mike Tomlin. I don't know if Mike McCarthy does his own weather forecast or he
1: tunes in at 9:20 ish every morning for the training camp reports forecast.
0: No, I wasn't going there. I was going to say, or does he delegate that to someone else? You know, maybe his chief of staff, Steve Scarnecchia. But you know, kudos to whoever did that yesterday, because they did thread the needle. And let me tell you this: when I left here, the press box after practice was over, I opened the press box door to start the walk down the walkway to go up to the dorm. The clouds opened up, so I mean it was close. It was right in there. So you know, good job getting that practice in, and you know, now we live to fight another day here at St. Vincent College, where, you know, we were listening to the forecast coming in to the start of this show. Naturally, tomorrow it's going to be partly cloudy and sunny. It's the players' day off, and then starting on Monday, here we go again, chance of showers and thunderstorms. So, you know, I was talking to someone who lives in Latrobe, someone who works up in the dormitory, employee of the St. Vincent College. And I said, we were talking about the weather, and I said, I think we're pretty much done with anything resembling pleasant weather. It's either going to be close to 90 and humid or wet. That's it. That's the rest of the time here in Latrobe. And it looks pretty good right now, though, but naturally practice is tonight.
1: You know, and that's kind of just where I was going to go with it, is finding that window for them to get outside is so crucial. They nailed it yesterday with some weather that might be on the horizon for next week's practices. Hopefully they nail it there too, because although you have that indoor facility labs at your disposal, getting to play on those outdoor fields and having everything at your disposal for practice, I think, is so key. And also shout out to the field crew for making sure things were all set and ready to go yesterday.
0: Yeah, and you know, you mentioned the indoor, or as it's known here, Dunlap. I'm a believer in grass is best for the athletes. I'm also of the believer, and again, this is my personal opinion, that going back and forth from grass to turf to grass to turf, I think that is more conducive to soft tissue injuries than if you're just one or the other. And next week we're starting the preseason. So, I mean, this is not the time you want a bunch of hamstrings or groin pulls or, you know, those kind of things. And so, again, for me personally, you know, going back and forth into the indoor and then out the grass, and then you're playing on grass, and then you come back up here, and if you got to go into the indoor again, like I said, I would prefer that not to happen for the reasons that I just mentioned. You know, knock on wood there, Thomas, about the injuries, but you know, I think the Steelers have been somewhat fortunate so far. You're gonna have some. But there haven't been any, you know, reading the interweb about what's going on in other training camps, you know, a lot of ACLs and Achilles and, you know, those injuries that you start thinking 12 months, the guy's going to be out. So far, so good with that.
1: Practice yesterday closed to the public, but they still were able to use pads, and Mike McCarthy illustrated that these 3 days, and this is the culmination of those 3 days tonight at the Saturday night practice, are just so uber important for the Steelers. The-

0: This is where you really get a lot of good work in. We'll hear Mike McCarthy a little bit later on in the show today kind of expand on this, but he's talking more about how, you know, we had some installs already in for our teams, for offense and our defense, but now we're starting to add on to that, adding seconds and thirds and wrinkles to it, and things are getting a little bit more intense as far as not just the physical work that the players are doing, but the mental work that they're doing out there.
1: Yeah, this would be the, you know, in the olden days, it would be referred to as the dog days of camp.
0: Yes.
1: You know, it's because you usually, the way it usually works, again, the CBA allows you, I think it's 13 or 15 days before your first preseason game, your team can report to training camp, wherever that is. If it's either a destination camp, or, you know, if you do it at your own facility, then, you know, with also within the CBA, there's the acclimation days and, you know, the time restrictions and all that kind of stuff. So, you know, on the training camp calendar, you have the initial reporting time, acclimation days, and then, you know, you're allowed to go into pads. Now, the period between when you first go into pads and the first preseason game, a lot of times is, you know, the dog days. You know, you just, it just doesn't seem like, you know, there's a light at the end of the tunnel. You know, as Wolf always would say, lather, rinse, repeat. And these 3 days that Mike McCarthy has referred to and you just mentioned, that's the last hunk of successive days of practice in pads at camp. Because as I mentioned, you know, after the night practice today, they're off Sunday. So then you have Monday and Tuesday. Then Wednesday is the day before the game. And that's a walkthrough at the most, because you don't want to be beating up your team the day before a game. Then you play Thursday. Friday is your mandatory day off. Okay, then you're back up here Saturday. You have Saturday, Sunday, Monday. I think that's it.
0: Wow. I'm going to miss you already.
1: Well, that makes one of us. You want to talk to me, I'll talk to you anytime you want to talk to me.
0: A phone call away.
1: But, you know, my preference isn't to be sitting in the press box at Chuck Noll Field having to do that after walking down from a dormitory. I'm going off here a little bit off the subject, but hey, that's what I do.
0: It's your show, right?
1: No, it's your show.
0: It's our show.
1: Okay. You know, Mike Tomlin's appearance on Football Night in America. I saw that he was getting criticized a little bit for when they asked him about training camp, and he said he doesn't miss the dorm room. And, you know, I mean, seriously? Who wants to live in a dorm room? No, I mean,
0: it would have been weirder, you're right, if he was like, I really miss the dorm. Like, he's Tom Hanks in Castaway when he gets back to civilization. He's got to still lay on the floor.
1: Right. You know, Mike Tomlin was a big proponent of loved training camp, and he loved having it here. But living in the dorm, you know, that's part of the ordeal / experience that you have to get through to get on the other side and reap the benefits of, you know, all the time spent together and the camaraderie and all that stuff. But, I mean, it's a college dormitory, and you're a grown man. You know, when people ask me about training camp, that's the first thing I always say is, I don't like living in the dorm. I don't like sharing a bathroom. I don't like that stuff. So I just thought it was a bit disingenuous of people to be surprised or critical of him when he said the one thing that he doesn't miss is living in that dorm room. Hey, I'm with you. I won't miss that either. Whenever that time comes, either by my own decision or someone makes it for me, that is something I will not miss. I'll have some fond memories of St. Vincent College, some of the things we've seen, some of the things we've done.

0: on campus and off in the near Latrobe area, but the actual living in the dorm room, and the people here do their very, very best to make that as pleasant as possible, but it's still a dorm room with shared bathrooms. And sorry,
1: that's
0: not
1: a tough sell. Yeah.
0: Yes.
1: Mike,
0: I only
1: Tom
0: want to share a bathroom with my wife, and I'm married to her.
1: I promise you the list of pros at St. Vincent and the remote training camp are probably longer than the cons for Mike Tomlin. In fact, the only con might have just been having to sleep in those dorm rooms. But Labs, one thing that Mike Tomlin no doubt loved and embraced was what's going to happen tonight for the Steelers. His was on Friday, so you had that little Friday Night Lights play on words that you could call back to the book/movie/TV show that has been made. But now it's going to be on Saturday, still at Latrobe Memorial Stadium. You know, you mentioned that, you know, players may be looking for a little bit of a light at the end of the tunnel now that they're in the dog days of camp. Tonight's certainly a light at the end of the tunnel. There's going to be a lot of energy at that stadium.
0: Yeah, and, you know, credit where it's due. It was Bill Cowher's invention. You know, it was. And it, you know, Chuck Knoll had some, there were some joint practices, I guess you would say, scrimmages. Towards the end of Chuck Knoll's tenure, you know, Chuck Knoll always had a very close personal relationship with Joe Gibbs. So the Redskins, that's what they were called then. The Redskins had their training camp at Carlisle, PA. So, you know, the Steelers would go there, and then the Redskins came here once. And so that was Chuck's kind of going off campus. Mm-hmm. Like there was an actual scrimmage against the Redskins in Latrobe at Latrobe Stadium. Now, if you think that it's tough to get a parking space for the night practice, you should have seen that day. I mean, people were parking out on Route 30 almost and walking. I mean, there was
1: the side of the road.
0: there were no. There's no big parking structures in downtown Latrobe. And the first one, the Steelers went to Carlisle. And this was one of the most hilarious things ever. I love this story, and I tell it often. So Jack Kent Cook was the owner at the time. So there was practice in the afternoon, and then there was a break, dinner, and the players would rest. And then in the evening, there was a scrimmage. Now, the Redskins, when they did their scrimmage, they televised it back to their, you know, home TV market. So Chuck Knoll's training camp, the players didn't have numbers on their jerseys. Now, Chuck always said that was because, you know, he wanted to learn the players by their movements on the field as opposed to learning their numbers. But I suspect that, you know, spying had a little bit to do with it. You know, the Steelers and the Raiders were always, you know, that kind of rivalry. Okay, so anyway, this scrimmage is going to happen at the Carlisle, at the field there, and it had lights and, you know, the whole thing, TV cameras. So the Steelers buses pull up, and you know, you can see through the windows, you know, the Redskins are already out on the field. And they're in their uniforms, real uniforms. And they're out there running around. And so the Steelers get off the buses, and they're wearing their training camp stuff. Jerseys, no numbers. And, you know, pants, shoulder pads, you know, all of that stuff. And I remember we get off the bus, and I was in the area of Weegee Thompson, who was a wide receiver at the time. And he turned to one of his teammates and he goes, "Wow, look at this. The Washington Redskins against Joe's Bar and Grill." And that's kind of what it looked like. I mean, one was a real NFL team, you know, based on what they were wearing out on that field. And the other one did look like, you know, a Sandlot team or a, you know, if it was softball, you'd say a beer league softball team. But it was pretty funny. I told that story to Dan Rooney. He thought it was hilarious. But anyway, that was how it all started. That was Chuck's

0: foray into the leaving St. Vincent, you know, for some practice. But then Bill Cowher really kind of took the mantle from that. And, you know, Bill Cowher's thought process at the time was that because the NFL regular season schedule had so many different kickoff times, you know, at that point, 1992, it was still before Thursday night games, but you had 1 o'clock kickoffs, 4 o'clock kickoffs, and then you had Monday night football. There wasn't even Sunday night football yet. So Bill Cowher figured that it was a good idea to teach his players that you had to ready yourself for football, competitive football, on a field at different times of the day.
1: Boy, does he look like a prophet now.
0: Yeah.
1: 7 days a week, 24/7.
0: And there were no lights at St. Vincent. And so the only time, you know, you could really, you didn't even really want to do it late in the afternoon or early in the evening, because it would get dark and you can't see. So you had to have it somewhere else. So that was the place that was determined to be able to do this. And so that became, it was a night practice. It didn't have a name. You know, the Friday Night Lights thing only came about because, you know, Latrobe Memorial Stadium isn't very far from here, but you can't walk. So you had to take the players over. So, you know, what are you going to, you know, there's, it's stupid to get those big, you know, like Greyhound buses or, you know, those kind of buses. You know, you get the yellow school buses. And that's how it became Friday Night Lights, because the players kind of, you know, they remembered their roots of this sport.
1: Yeah.
0: You know, playing it in high school, middle school, whatever, whenever they started. And that's how you got to games. And the players would, they would dress here pretty much at on campus. And then they would get on the buses with, you know, carrying their shoulder pads and, you know, helmets and stuff.
1: The classic, right? You put the helmet through the shoulder pads.
0: There you go. Yes,
1: as a
0: exactly.
1: Handle, and then you got your thigh pads and your knee pads on.
0: Right. You reach your hand through and you're holding it by the face mask.
1: Right.
0: Yes. And, you know, your pants, all the pads you wear below the waist are all in the pants. So you get on the bus with those.
1: So high school. Get
0: on the bus wearing your cleats.
1: Yep.
0: And it was, a lot of times, you have 5-6 buses, but you have, you know, I don't know how many players, 90 guys.
1: Yeah, right.
0: 90 players. Then you had trainers, video people, you know, all the staff that you bring over, because you have to have the, and so 5-6 buses, there were actually some rows, not many, some rows were players on those, you know, a school bus seat. There were 2 players in one of those school bus seats.
1: Yeah.
0: And that's how the Friday Night Lights thing started. The players kind of just took it and what they saw and what they remembered, and that's, you know, they christened it themselves. Then there were also a couple of years where there was either some issue with the playing surface at Latrobe Memorial Stadium, or Bill Cowher wanted more than one. So those couple of summers, 2-3 summers, they would have one practice, night practice at Latrobe, and then one night practice in Greensburg.
1: Mm.
0: Offutt Field, which is where Greensburg Salem and Greensburg Central Catholic, that was their home field at the time. And you had a night practice there. So it was a whole other area of Westmoreland County that got to see the Steelers come to their neighborhood and practice. And then there was one other thing. One year, they had one in Jeanette. Now, Jeanette is Dick Hoke's hometown. And I don't know if it was his 50th year. I mean, there was some sort of anniversary.
1: Okay.
0: And so the decision was made, let's take it to Dick Hoke's home. So they went to, I can't think of the name of the Jeanette's high school field now. Sorry, Jayhawks.
1: And we don't have our guy Ed Troop in the booth either, who's like,

0: Mr. Whipple. So,
1: but anyway, went there one time. So yeah, there was, it became something of a little bit of a road show, and then St. Vincent got lights. So then, you know, you didn't have to, the Steelers still stuck with the original one night practice at Latrobe Memorial Stadium. But then there were times when, you know, they could have a later practice here, you know, early evening or something, because there were lights. And so that's the story of Friday Night Lights. Now, I don't know if we're calling it Saturday Night Lights or not.
0: Or if it's just like a Saturday night practice, if it has an actual name.
1: Because what you can't call it is SNL, I'll tell you that.
0: It's a completely different thing. We're going to have monologues and musical acts.
1: Well, but I don't you know, I don't know how generous NBC would be with that.
0: You don't think they like to share?
1: Well, I know that if they tried doing it the other way, they'd get a letter from Roger Goodell's lawyers. I just think that, as I said, you know, they're written by lawyers for lawyers. I think the lawyers would step in and say, no, you're not going to call it that. Come up with something else. But Saturday Night Lights, you could probably call it that, but I don't know that you could use the initials.
0: The abbreviation.
1: Yeah.
0: Yeah. We'll play it safe on this show and not use the abbreviation. Night practice scheduled for the Steelers tonight, Saturday night at Latrobe Memorial Stadium. There's a great history and evolution of the night practice that you just laid on us there. Later in the show, we'll tell you kind of what you can expect atmosphere-wise tonight for the practice.
1: Let me make one more point. If you're going to this practice and you have your the Waze app on your phone, do not ask it to take you to Latrobe High School, because you will not. There will be nothing there.
0: Good advice.
1: And you will not be close to where all the action
0: to the
1: is
0: stadium,
1: going to be.
0: Yeah.
1: Yes, Latrobe Stadium is not at the high school. Latrobe High School does not play their home football games on their campus. They play in downtown Latrobe.
0: That's good advice. When you're typing that into the GPS, don't let that autofill just take you right to high school. Make sure it says Memorial Stadium on it. We got a lot more to get to today on the show.
1: Or have one of your kids help you with that.
0: Hold the map or whatever.
1: Yeah, right. No. There's no such thing as maps anymore.
0: It'd be hard to find, right? We'll hear from Coach McCarthy when we come back, as we always do. And we'll also tell you what the weather's kind of looking like, or what we think the weather will look like for tonight's practice at Latrobe Memorial Stadium. A lot more to get to on the Training Camp Report on Steelers Nation Radio, part of the Steelers Audio Network.
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3: Partly to mostly cloudy today with a shower possible, high of 85. More rain on the way tonight than clear skies overnight, dropping to 67. Mix of sun and clouds tomorrow with a high of 87. Scattered thunderstorms expected on Monday.
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7: We're going to hear from Coach Mike McCarthy in just a little bit here and his thoughts before yesterday's practice for the Pittsburgh Steelers. But before we get to that, we bring on meteorologist Labs. And Labs, it's a bit of a different task for you today. You got to do more of a forecast than what you're seeing right in front of you, because we got to determine what the weather's going to be like tonight for Saturday practice.
8: Well, you know, you can say that I have to do a forecast, but you mean forecast? I looked that up. That's like guessing.
7: Yeah, exactly. It's a fancy word.
8: Yeah, okay. Right now it's nice. You know, it's 68. You know, there's some clouds. It's cloudy, but you know, they're not ugly clouds.
7: 68 sounds real good for how hot it can get up there.
8: Yeah. But I mean, you know, we're into the we're in Latrobe, and it's, you know, it's August, and so, you know, everything is a percentage, a likelihood, a you know, chance of precipitation is 50%. You know, then this evening, chance of showers and thunderstorms before midnight, then showers likely and possibly a thunderstorm between midnight and 2 a.m. So, you know, Friday Night Lights has been rained out one time in all of the iterations there have been of it, up there in Greensburg, everywhere. And that was, which I think is hilarious, the summer after Kevin Colbert retired. And Kevin came out for the Friday Night Lights practice. It would have been August 2023. Yes. August 2023. So it poured. It poured. It was lightning. We were sitting up. We had gotten on the buses here on campus. And it was raining a little bit. But we were on the buses, and there was lightning and thunder. I mean, it was because, you know, you're on those school buses. If you don't have the windows open and the doors are closed and all those bodies are on it, just imagine. I mean, that is just, it gets hot in there fast. So we're trying to crack the windows a little bit, figuring out which side of the bus you can open without getting soaked, because it was raining sideways too. I mean, it was almost like the fire department was outside the bus just hosing it down. that's

0: That's how much water there was. And, you know, Wolf, God rest his soul, he always told the horror stories of the Wolfley family history of getting struck by lightning. And when he was on the bus, when that lightning started, you know, he was, you know, he started, and I said to him, don't get off.
1: Yeah, you stay on this bus.
0: Right. You know, if lightning strikes the bus, that's not going to be great. But if you get out and try to find some shelter, and where the heck are you going to find any shelter? Under a tree? I mean, but yes, it was canceled. And I always told Kevin, I said, see, there you go. You couldn't just be in retirement and stay away. You had to come here and jinx this thing that they've been having for 100 years. So that was the only time it's ever been canceled. And, I don't think it's going to be. I mean, it would have to be a lot of lightning. It really would. Because one of the things that has happened up at Latrobe Memorial Stadium since it began, the Steelers have taken over maintenance of that field because it was a high school field.
1: Right.
0: And there was one time that it was not in great shape. And that was also one of the reasons that prompted Bill Cowher to look for a secondary site and brought us to Greensburg. So the Steelers now have, they maintain the field. They've put in a drainage system. So that field is now every bit as nice as Chuck Knoll Field here. It's every bit as nice as the practice fields at the UPMC Rooney Sports Complex. And, the Acrisure Stadium people, they're up here starting in May, maybe June.
1: Wow.
0: That's why it is what it is. That's why it looks the way it looks. I mean, because you can't have, you know, there's a few worn spots on the field one, the one directly in front of Chuck Knoll Field. But if this was not taken care of, it would look a whole lot worse than that. So the Steelers, they like being here. They want it to be a good facility for the players. And so they take care of it. And in conjunction with the St. Vincent College people, and I don't know who is responsible for Latrobe Memorial Stadium, but I know for a fact that that will look the way it looks tonight because it's been receiving NFL quality care for some time.
1: Yeah, and the people that work on those staffs, get the field ready, all the ancillary people around this, they do such a fantastic job, as you just illustrated there, in multiple places that they have to be sure that things are up to snuff for an NFL team to practice. And you caught this with your iLabs as you're sitting in the press box right now. Those staff members are already getting to work, right? They're already starting to load up some of the equipment to get over to Latrobe Memorial Stadium.
0: Yeah, because it's not a, it's a process. I mean, moving everything over there, you got to have everything over there. Like all the cameras.
1: Oh, yes.
0: The stands and all that stuff that were around the field. Remember, and I was saying, well, the cameras, we were talking about yesterday, where are they going to practice? And I said, well, they still have a chance of being out here because they haven't moved all the camera stations, you know, the video equipment. Well, all that's gone now. I'm sure that's over there or being taken over there. And the thing about it is, too, it's a day-long festival over there, too. I mean, it's not like something there is nothing going on in downtown Latrobe all day, and then there's practice at 6 o'clock. I mean, they have festivals. Chad Tyson is over there. He will be, I don't know, noon or so, I don't know, whenever he goes on the air. And he'll be there until almost 6 o'clock, maybe up until 6. I don't want to speak for WDVE, but I do know that Chad is going to broadcast from over there. Sean McDowell used to broadcast from over there before he retired. So there is a, it's a long day of stuff. They have, the food, trucks and, the Steelers set up a merchandise tent over there. The merchandise tent that he,

0: that is here on campus. They don't tear it all down or anything, but they bring enough stuff and enough equipment to build an auxiliary one, you know, and people can shop. I mean, what's a day at football practice if you can't shop?
1: Right.
0: I mean, ask your wife. Ask my wife. They'll tell you. They don't want to go to practice, but if they can go there and shop, my wife, I'll just speak for her, you know, she might suffer through it.
1: You can convince her.
0: Yeah, so as I said, it's almost like a fair, a festival.
1: Yes.
0: It's a day-long celebration. And so, and it will be, you know, it will be well attended. And then, of course, nothing can happen in Pittsburgh without Zambelli fireworks.
1: Nothing, of course. Even when we're outside of Pittsburgh by about an hour and 20 minutes, we still bring the Zambelli fireworks with us.
0: And that's always the capper on Friday Night Lights, Saturday Night Lights, the Steelers night practice in Latrobe.
1: Well, this will be the first night practice that Mike McCarthy gets to head up. This is what Mike McCarthy had to say before yesterday's practice, and he starts things off by giving us a nice injury update.
2: What's the update on Max?
3: Max, he won't go today. I think we might not see him until Monday, but he's okay.
2: What was it?
3: Just for, I know we're new here, I prefer to ask, you guys ask the players. Let them talk about their injuries.
4: When you have a young player who's missing some time on the field, how do you make sure that in the classroom and off the field, they're still staying up to speed with everything?
3: Well, frankly, I've been honest with you, Mike, that's the beauty of training camp. You know, it's just, you know, we have an 11-hour work day. We have the rookies longer, 12 hours. So walkthroughs, you know, the video this time of year, I know, not to be redundant, it's the best video. Because there's just so much, you know, individual drills, the combo drills, you know, the two spots have been great. So, you know, our volume of reps has been where we needed to be. So, yeah, so, I mean, it's when you're not in there, you still have the ability to, you know, to get the mental reps that you need.
5: How have you kind of seen Max take a step forward since pads have come on? Just what have you learned about him and, you know, and in terms of where you thought he'd be versus where he is?
3: You know, when I watched him in the first day in pads, I kind of went back to the Senior Bowl tape. You know, he's a young man, I think, for everybody. Jumped out that week, you know, when he was down there. And, you know, it's the same question you always look for the young players. It's that threshold of the padded work, the competition, you know, with the veterans. And, you know, he definitely, you know, crossed the line now. You know, all the little things. I mean, the techniques that he's being asked to, you know, play with and so forth. And, you know, he has a lot of work, but frankly, you know, our whole team has a lot of work to do.
4: Any update on Brandon Echols as well? He looked hot yesterday.
3: Yeah, he will not practice today. He won't practice today or tomorrow. He has an ankle.
4: Do you have any, like, expected timeline with him?
3: Yeah, timelines for injuries, you know, I'm not going to get into that in training camp. Obviously, we do that once the season starts.
6: Mike, how do you evaluate yesterday's practice, considering it was a full one and a little bit warmer, a little bit stickier?
3: It was not our best practice by far. We had way too many mental errors, too many missed assignments. We had 7 pre-snap penalties. They're working really hard. I mean, I thought the energy, the physicality, you know, practicing, some things we're asking them to do in practice, we're getting better. So they're definitely going about it, trying to do it the right way. These two practices yesterday and today, as I've already spoken on, they're the most difficult of training camp. It's you know, you have 4 installs already in. You could play games with the first 4 installs, but now you're adding a second, third down package. We put in short yardage yesterday. Today will be the second red zone package that'll go in. We'll also install goal line. We'll do that in a thud tempo. We have a, you know, we'll do some 2-minute today. Today's this is a really good practice. It gives you everything. We have a period that we call, you know, red zone smackdown. You know, it's basically put the ball on a 25-yard line. You know, offense competes against the defense. You know, keep score. There's a scoring process to every who gets the 21 first. Well, I'm sorry to smackdown bored you, but you're gonna like it.
5: SmackDown named for wrestling.
3: No, it's just be honest with you, I first learned that it was called Red Zone Lockout, and, you know, obviously the

0: defense trying to lock out the offense, but you know I'm not going to have that. You got to, you know, offense is trying to score too, so we call it lockout and something else. So just wanted one word. So.
1: Are you still able to accomplish everything you want to with the install if things have to move to the indoor? How much does that affect the plan?
0: Yeah, frankly, I think we cut 20 minutes out. I cut out some individual drills, you know, just being on the turf. This is a 3-day window. That's, you know, it's a big window, you know, workload wise. So that won't be the end of the, you know, that's not a bad thing. Most important thing is us for get these team reps in, get these situations covered, get the installs moving through. Because you know, once we get through, you know, today and tomorrow, you know, next week we'll have one more install and we'll get ready for Green Bay. So this is what I would call the hump week. You know, this part of training camp.
2: Nico Slaughter working in the slot after Eccles got hurt. What's he done to earn those opportunities?
0: Say it again.
2: Nico Slaughter was working in the slot. What's he done to earn the opportunities he's gotten?
0: Oh, I think, you know, number one, I would say in the past part of it, I think the ability to match routes. I like the way he, you know, I think he has a really good understanding of the releases and the stems. You know, I think that's something you can see right away. But, you know, but other than that, I think, you know, you've already stated it. In fact, he's getting those reps. You know, it's very, very important for him to take advantage of it.
3: A lot of your players have talked about, you know, have praised Patrick Graham for how much how many different disguises you guys have on defense. And you see a lot of the outside linebackers lining up off ball and moving all around. What do you appreciate just seeing that as far as the offensive guys that's also working against that in practice?
0: No, I can't get enough of it, number one. I hope you see the dialogue that's going on, you know, throughout the you know, practice structure with Patrick and the offensive players and vice versa, because that's what it's all about. You know, that's why we treat, you know, disguise and mannerism as you know, one of the six fundamentals of Pittsburgh Steeler football, and that's an illustration of it. Something that we do every day. It's important. We have different ways of doing it. So you know, the only thing you always concern yourself as a head coach, because you know ultimately you're in charge of the volume. And we see a practice like yesterday that kicks it out, which has nothing to do with what Patrick's doing. Patrick's doing a phenomenal job. I think he's an incredible football coach, and it's great to see him take this system and you know put you know the way we want to play with these guys. You know, and I think our players give us a lot of flexibility. You know, our ability to get in and out of different personnel groups. You know, try to, you know, hide the pass rushers, not hide them, just change their you know their positions, just for, you know, the identification of the offense, particularly in pass protection. So I think it's been a good start.
4: Speaking of your staff, what have you always liked about Tom Arth, and how have his teachings been manifest within the young quarterbacks?
0: I mean, I just go back to, you know, when I first met Tom, you know, in Green Bay as a player, and just very, very detail-minded. You could see that I was not surprised at all that he went into coaching. You know, he has phenomenal work ethic. You know, I see Tom, our offices are right next to each other. He's in his office extremely early every morning, you know, before 5 o'clock. I walk in there at 5, so he's rocking and rolling. He has a great rapport with the players. He's a good fundamental coach, but you gotta love his resume. You know, he's played. He's been a head coach. I mean, he's you know, been at different levels. So has really good NFL experience. So I think Tom is definitely a future head coach in this league.
5: Mike, two more here.
6: Speaking of your coaching staff, Adam Henry, bringing him over from Dallas. Similar question. What do you see in him? Why was he important? An important piece for you to bring here?
0: Yeah, Adam, number one, doctor. Adam, so he's you know, someone that everybody is very fond of. Just has a great way with people. You know, he's great people skills, excellent teacher. You know, someone that, you know, I'll rely on clearly when we get to the, you know, the game planning and the passing game, because I really like his vision, how he views the game, how it needs to be played. So he's, you know, an excellent asset. I mean, our coaching staff, and please keep asking questions about him. I think we do have some future, you know, NFL head coaches. Patrick, you know, obviously didn't mention that with him, but Adam Henry is an outstanding football coach, and I think his consistency is exactly what our players needed.
1: Mike, when you mentioned practice yesterday, not being one of the good ones, and there were a lot of mental errors. There were some scrap some chippiness between players. Do you consider that a mental lapse, or do you like seeing that fire

0: I'd be more concerned if we didn't have that. So I mean, that's part of football. It's part of the game, and it better be part of your training camp.
1: That's Coach Mike McCarthy talking to the media before yesterday's practice, night practice today for the Steelers at Latrobe Memorial Stadium. When Labs and I get back, though, on the training camp report, a couple roster moves that were made by your Pittsburgh Steelers. We'll get into those to wrap up the first hour. It's Tom Opperman. It's Bob Labriola. Training camp report on Steelers Nation Radio, part of the Steelers Audio Network.
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1: Steelers scheduled to practice tonight at La Trobe Memorial Stadium. Around 6 o'clock is when that thing is supposed to get started for practice. But as Labs mentioned earlier, it's pretty much an all-day event up there. A very carnival-like atmosphere. And Labs, a couple of Steelers last night were added to the fold. So they'll get to experience the Saturday.

0: the Steelers claimed a couple of guys off waivers. Colton Dowell, the 49ers waived him. He was a wide receiver. Tight end Lance Mason from Seattle. He was also claimed off waivers. And so, you know, you got to make the corresponding moves. The Steelers waived tight end J.J. Galbraith, who was here last year at training camp, and wide receiver A.T. Perry, who has, you know, I've noticed him a couple of times
1: in practices. I was going to ask you that.
0: But, I mean, you know, I don't want to – I'm not here to run the guy down or anything. I just believe that when roster moves like this are made – my experience tells me that the Steelers scouts and coaches believe that the guys they claimed off waivers are better than the guys that they released. And, you know, it's no big deal. It's not like the two guys that they brought on, Dowell and Mason, you know, are all, you know, magically threats now to make the 53-man roster. But, you know, this is just the ebb and flow of training camps all around the NFL. I mean, this is going on all over the league. If, you know, for people who like to keep up with this kind of stuff, one of the effective websites, in my opinion, that chronicles a lot of this is ProFootballTalk.com. You get on ProFootballTalk.com any day, and there are 10 to 15 of these kinds of moves. Teams making these kinds of moves. And a lot of times, for me anyway, the players that they are changing, you know, adding slash subtracting, I don't recognize the names. And so, you know, this is, you know, teams are looking to strengthen maybe the bottom of their depth charts at certain positions. Or if, you know, these other guys who that they added, maybe there was some interest in them either in the draft or right after the draft as undrafted rookies, and they chose to sign other places. And so, you know, these kinds of things happen. I wouldn't put too much importance on it. But, you know, as for the guys that they let go, I think there was a determination made that neither one of them was in the top 68, which is 53 plus 15 practice squad guys. So, you know, you take a chance on someone else.
1: Yeah, and I'll say this quickly, you know, just because you were released, you might get that phone call back again. You know what I mean? Like, stick by your phone. It's still long camp, still a long preseason to go.
0: Yeah, don't go buy yourself two dozen donuts and eat them all the way on the couch.
1: Exactly.
0: Stay in shape a little bit.
1: I just remember Cordarrelle Patterson, and this is because he was at the end of his career. When he got released last year at camp, he went like right down the road to TGI Fridays and like posted him digging one of those like big margaritas with like the Corona dumped into it.
0: Yeah.
1: And again, he's on retirement now, so I don't blame him for that. But maybe if you're A.T. Perry, avoid that.
0: Right.
1: When Labs and I come back, we're going to talk a bit about the defensive line because we're going to hear from Captain Cam Hayward, who spoke to the media following yesterday's practice. A lot more to get to on today's training camp report. 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
2: Practice for the Steelers scheduled to start around 6 p.m. tonight at La Trobe Memorial Stadium. A lot more festivities happening at the stadium, though, as it is the Saturday night practice. Someone, Labs, who is well-versed in night practices for your Pittsburgh Steelers is, of course, Cam Hayward on that defensive line. We'll hear from Captain Cam in just a couple of minutes following practice yesterday. But one stat last year, Labs, that I find so remarkable when it comes to Cam Hayward, who turned in a second-team All-Pro season, and if I had my way, I would have put him on the first team. I think he had a say in that, but we'll take second team. He led all defensive linemen, interior defensive linemen, in snaps last year. Labs, he's almost a 40-year-old man. I mean, it's insane to me that he turned in a second team All-Pro caliber year at the age he is

0: and the workload that was demanded of him last year.
1: Yeah, and, you know, I we've already seen Cam get a Veterans Day off, and I'm not meaning that – I'm not making fun or being critical or anything.
0: I think that's proper management.
1: Yes, because that was one of the things, you know, Mike Tomlin always talked about was getting him through – getting him back to Pittsburgh healthy, because that was a Dan Rooney line. You know, you don't want to be hearing about your stars at this time of the year.
0: No.
1: If you are, it's bad news. So we'll have to see what, you know, what Mike Tom or Mike McCarthy's plan is. I do know that, you know, Cam Hayward and Mike Tomlin would joke back and forth during the season when the team was back at the UPMC Rooney Sports Complex, because Cam would spend a lot of time in the doing aqua therapy, you know, in the hot tub, cold tub, whatever they have. You know, I think they have one that could be either. And he was spending a lot of time in there. And, you know, the jokes going back and forth about, you know, him training for the Olympic swimming team and, you know, all of that kind of stuff. But that's, you know, that's the way you have to nurture those kind of guys if you want to get from them what you just described. What was it, the second highest number of snaps?
0: Yeah, he had the most snaps of an interior defensive lineman.
1: Whatever it is. However many snaps he got. And where that ranks, you know, if that's what you're looking for, in order to get that, you have to manage their workload. And a guy like Cam Hayward, it's not like he needs repetitions, especially once you get into the regular season. Okay, Cam Hayward, I just looked him up. Last year on defense, he had 823 snaps. That was 71% of the Steelers' defensive snaps over the course of the whole season. And
0: even prime defensive linemen, like in their late 20s, don't play 71% of their team snaps.
1: No, because, you know, you want them, you know, that's the thing with defensive players. The philosophy of their playing time often comes down to keeping them fresh for later in games and later in the season. And so, you know, it's something you're managing the whole time. Now, here's another thing about Cam Hayward, and I understand it's only on, you know, field goals and extra point attempts. Cam Hayward plays special teams. He is on the field goal protection team, the extra point protection team. That's another 129 snaps of special teams last year. And again, it's not very strenuous. Maybe it's 3 seconds. If that, you know, snap, hold, kick, it's gone. But there could be some contact. I mean, there are teams that will attack because he's kind of on the wing, not all the way on the wing. That's Derek Harmon. But Cam is the guy next to him, closer to the ball. And, you know, there's a lot of teams, they will try and work games with that area of the field goal protection to try and block a kick or get a hand on it or alter it or whatever. So you have to be paying attention, and there is some contact, though it's not the same as a regular snap on defense in the interior of the defensive line. But still, he's on the field for that. And that's, as you mentioned, he is, let's see, he is 37 years old. He will be 38 next May. So he will play this season as a 37-year-old man, as a interior defensive lineman. I mean, that is praiseworthy for sure. Unusual and very praiseworthy.
0: Here's what Captain Cam Hayward had to say himself coming off the practice field yesterday, the second straight day in pads for the Steelers, speaking to the media.
2: Fans obviously raining a little bit. Thoughts on just condensed practice, third day in a row, or second day in a row of pads?
3: You know, it's, I know there's no fans, but I loved our energy today, especially on the defensive side of the ball. We got to bring it no matter what. you know, and we're getting to the dog days of practice. You know, you're trying to stack more days as an older guy.

0: I get to jump in halfway through and say, hey, I had my off day, so I got to bring more energy. But, you know, we all got to be responsible for that. And, you know, I love the competition we're having.
1: Coach mentioned Red Zone Smackdown earlier. Is that the first time you guys saw that? Kind of take us through what all that is.
0: It's real similar to, you know, Mike T had the family day short yardage. So, you know, it's an alpha mentality where you're just trying to win blades of grass. You know, Coach McCarthy's making it very competitive. And, you know, there's ways to score other than just scoring on offense.
1: As far as first team, who do you think won that draw there, the Red Zone?
0: You know, you heard it.
2: Mike said you guys were going to do goal line, too. How'd that go?
0: Well, good. Well, very good for us. I'll say that.
2: Okay. Us as in the defense.
0: Went very good for the Pittsburgh Steelers.
2: All right.
3: You're taking a day off. Was that mapped out like ahead of time, or is that just something? I mean, obviously you take, you know, a lot of veteran players.
0: I just go with what I'm told. I'm not sharing insider secrets, but you know, I'm here to play ball. And I want to play ball on Sundays, and there's a plan behind it.
3: YA in year two, what have you seen out of him come up?
0: YA looked good today. You know, he's using his hands a lot better coming out of his hips. He's got to be a player for us. Him and D-Harm can no longer be rookies. And you got to look for him to take a step in year two.
4: Yeah, that's what I was going to ask you. What do you see from those two young guys year one to year two just so far?
0: It's not just their thinking. You know, they're playing with good energy, making plays in the backfield. And, you know, it's not just one guy. It's a group of guys that are just growing in this. And so, you know, my little twins got to go out there and dominate.
1: Did you see what happened to Daquan? I saw you up a little bit early.
0: I did not.
5: Kim, Mike's help told us this morning that he foresees, you know, several future NFL head coaches on his coaching staff. Just what's your overall perception of the new assistants, you know, from your perspective of Coach Pecco, just the energy maybe that they bring the assistants?
0: You know, I had to give Joe Witt a little bit of hell. We were talking about, you know, as a defense, we tend to jaw a little bit. And so he was trying to temper around. I was like, man, you just got to accept that. So, but no, we got a lot of good guys. I think I love Pecco. You know, he brings a player's mind to it. But he knows you got to cook a whole lot of ass up front.
6: Cam, it seems like Gabriel Rubio's doing a lot, especially in run drills. The team did well against that. What have you seen that impresses you as just a rookie coming in and making a big move?
0: I think he's just absorbing. You know, you come into a situation where it's different from college. He's playing with good pad level, good hands. But he's also getting off blocks. But he's also asking a lot of good questions. So it's a good start for him.
7: Steelers defensive lineman Cam Hayward speaking to the media following practice yesterday. One more segment to go here on today's training camp report with Labs and myself. When we come back, we'll help set the table some more for tonight's practice at La Trobe Memorial Stadium. It's Tom Opperman, Bob Labriola on the training camp report. 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
8: Partly to mostly cloudy today with a shower possible, high of 85. More rain on the way tonight than clear skies overnight, dropping to 67. Mix of sun and clouds tomorrow with a high of 87. Scattered thunderstorms expected on Monday.
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11: Final few moments here on the Training Camp Report before we hand things off to Ed Troop, Chris Adamski, and Brian Batko. They'll take you from 10:30 to about 12:30 or so. Labs, big night tonight, as we've been talking about throughout the entire show, but it's also a big night for the local community up there. There's going to be a massive influx of fans. That obviously means a lot of planning had to go into it for a lot of local people around the high school of La Trobe in the La Trobe Memorial Stadium, but that also means you're going to get a nice little economic influx after tonight's festivities.
12: Yeah, there was a story in the Tribune Review yesterday. Tyler Gustafson, the AD out there at Greater La Trobe High School, he said that they start preparing for this in February. In February.
11: That's crazy.
12: He also said that last year there were 13,000 people there. And I'm willing to bet if the Pirates played that night, at PNC Park, there were more people. They didn't have 13,000.
11: I think you're right.
12: Unless they were giving away bobbleheads.
11: I think I go to some games on Saturday afternoons during the football season at the Acrisure Stadium that may not have that many fans.
12: Right. The 13,000 people, this is

0: according to Gustafson, the AD, brought in $109,000 in proceeds for the athletic program. And, you know, that's just in terms of the proceeds from the actual practice. Now, all those people that come there, you know, 13,000 people, all of those businesses there, I mean, they have like a, you know, there's little mom and pop snack places and, you know, soft serve and, you know, all that kind of stuff. Well, there, you know, there's more people walking around in that area, either from where they park their cars into the stadium and then home. A lot of the people live in the area. You know, that's another thing about the ride over there in the school buses. It's the same route every year. The people know that.
1: They line up the chairs outside, huh?
0: Well, no, the people who live in the houses that we pass, they are standing on their front lawn.
1: Waving.
0: Yes. And then there's also the, you know, the entrepreneurial types who maybe have a nice big driveway, you know, park a car.
1: Throw a little sign out there, $5 parking.
0: Right. Hey, I'll tell you what, if you can find one for only $5, you better jump
1: right into that space.
0: If you want to be real close to La Trobe Stadium, I would think it's at least 10.
1: Yeah.
0: And the other thing that I think is interesting about the whole thing is, you know, as I said, it ends with a Zambelli fireworks show. And they put on a show. You know, Zambelli, they don't cheat their fans. And so that holds everybody there for that. And then when that's over, then once again you have a large influx of people going to their cars, going to their homes, and all of those places are still open. Like I would imagine if you drive through downtown La Trobe on a regular Friday night, or in this case Saturday night, when the Friday night practice was over, it was usually 9 o'clock, maybe a little after, all those places would be closed. But they're not closed tonight. And so there's business there. I know there's a funeral home in the area that they got a big parking lot. And so, I mean, they can actually park some cars.
1: Yeah, right, with spaces.
0: Yes, so it's a community thing. So as I said, it's a big deal to the people here, and I think that there are a lot of businesses and people in the La Trobe area who either benefit from the entertainment value, getting to see the Steelers practice, or if they have businesses in that area, you know, they do a little bit more business than they would on a normal Friday or Saturday night in August.
1: And, you know, these guys are used to now playing in just massive stadiums, 60,000 fans. If you're coming from college, you know, recently you remember playing in front of hundreds of thousands of fans on any given Saturday. But when you're in an intimate setting like La Trobe Memorial Stadium and there's an influx of that many people to that intimate setting, that atmosphere can be even overwhelming for players that have been used to playing in front of massive crowds.
0: Sure, and it's very noticeable. You know, you're in a high school stadium. So if you're standing on the field and you look up, because, you know, as normal Western Pennsylvania high school stadiums are, your grandstand on the home field side is a lot more high, it goes up higher and holds a lot more people than the grandstand on the visitor's side. But when you're standing there and you look over at the home side, and that goes up pretty high, packed, and people, they're packed, and then they're in the aisles because, you know, it's bleacher seating. People are just looking for a place to sit down, so they're kind of in the aisles. And then last year, I can only speak for, because I understand maybe the footprint is a little bit different, but it's a high school stadium, so you have a track around the field between the stands and the actual grass field, and there's a fence there on the outside of the track. So between the fence and the grandstand, I'd say it's about 8 feet, 10 feet of a walkway. Well, that's filled. you know, for

0: players to get, if they need to use the restroom, which is underneath the home grandstand, they have to be escorted in there.
1: I bet.
0: And it's usually state police or Latrobe police or something, because you can't get through. And then when you try and get out, everybody wants an autograph, you know? And so it's nuts in a good, fun way. It's not a threatening, dangerous, oh my God, what's going to happen nuts. But it's something that you kind of need to see firsthand to really understand the magnitude of it, the importance of it to those people, and just what a festival atmosphere it is every August, one night a year.
1: And tonight is your chance to experience that festival atmosphere. It is the Saturday night practice at Latrobe Memorial Stadium, scheduled about 6 o'clock for the practice to begin. But like we've said, there's a ton of stuff going on all day long up at the stadium. That'll do it for us on the Training Camp Report. No practice tomorrow, so no show tomorrow. So we'll be back with you on Monday when the Steelers return to the campus of St. Vincent College and hit the practice fields then. We still got our full day of coverage, though, leading into the night practice. Ed Troop, Brian Bacco, Chris Adamski, they're up next. They hand the baton off to Rob King and Max Starks, who then hand it off to our anchors, our finishers, Wes Euler and Matt Williamson, 3-6 on the drive. For Labs, I'm Tom. Thanks for listening, as always. Keep it right here, though, on the Steelers Nation Radio, a part of the Steelers Audio Network.
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8: Live from St. Vincent College in Latrobe, Pennsylvania, it's day number 10 of Pittsburgh Steelers training camp coverage right here on Steelers Nation Radio and the Steelers Audio Network. Good morning, everyone. I'm Ed Troop alongside Brian Bacco. Chris Adamski has the day off. It was a veteran pre-planned day off for our pal Chris Adamski. So it's just me and Double B getting you through the first hour here.
9: Maintenance day. Got to keep him fresh.
8: That's it.
9: He's not as young as he was.
8: He's not hurt. He's not on the IR.
9: So. No. He's not hurt. He's just not as young and spry as he once was.
8: We're with you till about 1 o'clock.
9: We got to take care of him. We got to save him from himself. Load management. Every injury cliche in the book.
8: You and I, Brian, we're still trying to make the team, so we got to play through our injuries.
9: Right. We can't make the club in the tub.
8: That's it. We are here till 1 o'clock with you today, and then our good friends Rob King and Max Starks will be in the locker room with you this afternoon before Wes Euler and Matt Williamson wraps up our Day 10 coverage here from Steelers Training Camp later today. Of course, that all leads into the night practice at Latrobe Memorial Stadium, a tradition unlike any other. As you would hear Jim Nance say at the Masters, right? But it is truly here in Westmoreland County, something that's been going on for a long, long time. If you started your day off here on SNR, and we hope you did, and if you did, we thank you with our good friend Tom Offerman and Bob Labriola, who just went off the air. They were talking about the tradition, Brian, that happens at Latrobe Memorial Stadium. And when you talk to a guy like Labs that's been covering this team for a long time, he will also tell you the history behind that. And it's a pretty cool one. And it also is a for a good cause here in Westmoreland County, too. Raises a lot of money for this area as well, for nonprofits, as well as the local businesses get a bump this weekend as well.
9: Yeah, and, you know, Latrobe, Greater Latrobe, Wildcats. We always say on the show, is it Latrobe or Latrobe? How about throw in Greater Latrobe into the mix? I think that's right. Technically the name of their high school there. But, yeah, and it is always an awesome time. I mean, that was the fourth down in my four down territory column, which is up now on Steelers.com as of Saturday morning. And I just wanted to give a little tip of the cap to Saturday Night Lights. We call it Saturday Night Fever now. It's not Friday Night Lights anymore, which always dovetailed quite nicely with memories of high school football. And I think you know, it was cool to yesterday to talk to Michael Pittman Jr. about it, because he's a new Steeler coming from

0: from the outside. All he knows is what he's heard about the event. And, you know, he's like, oh, yeah, I think it'll probably, you know, get us kind of ramped up too for when we have primetime games. Obviously, right. All their preseason games are in the evening. And then they've got four primetime games scheduled so far. Could be more with some of those TBDs at the end of the year. But not only that, I mean, it's partially like, hey, reminder of what it's like to play under the lights and getting your body ready for later in the day. But again, like I said, it's also a blast from the past for these guys, many of whom pulled on the pads in front of their hometown, their friends and family, wherever they grew up.
1: You know, Brian, when I'm here at Steelers training camp, I always, and I've talked about it the last couple weeks, as a kid, you know, again, I grew up 30 minutes from here in the Bel Vernon, Mon Valley area. Very easy to get up here. And again, as a kid, you know, one, it was hard, and it still is today, to get tickets to Steelers games. So, yeah. Well, maybe today it's easy. It's definitely easier than back then, because back then you didn't have StubHub and everything online that you could jump onto. But games are sold out, so it's hard to get a ticket, and at the same time, very expensive, right, to make the trip down. And
0: sure.
1: When I was a kid, this was the opportunity and the only opportunity to see the Steelers up close for free. So we did it here at St. Vincent a handful of times, but we always did the Latrobe Memorial Stadium too. Now, when I say always, this is back when, before there were 10,000 plus people going like there is now, you know, 3,000 or 4,000. It was still a healthy crowd, but I remember going there as a kid, watching the team practice underneath the lights. It was a special event then. It still is today. And again, we use that 10,000 number out there, but it's a good guesstimate. I mean, they hack that high school stadium in. Latrobe High School District does a great job with hosting the Steelers. And even talking to the grounds crew this week here at St. Vincent College, they've had to maintain that field for the last month over there. So not only are they maintaining the fields here at St. Vincent during training camp, they keep an eye on the south side. They're working with AccuShore on those fields. But the Steelers' full-time grounds crew has to go over there as well and make sure that field's ready to go for tonight. And it's not just a night before thing. It's a whole month ahead of time.
0: Yeah, and that all goes into it too. And they always make sure it goes off without a hitch. You can't predict the weather, of course. You never know what the weather is going to do. Yesterday was another good example of that. If you're listening to us in the Western PA area, I don't know about you, Ed, where you live, but up where I am in the North Hills, it was a torrential downpour, and it obviously delayed the Pirates game a little bit last night. They ended up losing 6-4 to the Metropolitans. But, yeah, I mean, you can't predict the weather, but as long as the field is dry and everybody can have a good time, it's always a good time out in downtown Latrobe. And the cool thing about it, I mean, to go back to the Friday Night Lights feel of it, you know, there's bleachers on both sides. There's only one field, so it's not going to be quite as spread out as you are here at St. Vincent. Very spaced out here at St. Vincent. Yes, you're close to the players, but there's the hillside, all the grassy knolls of Chuck Knoll Field. At Latrobe Memorial Stadium, I mean, there's a track around it. There's one field that takes center stage. There's bleachers on both sides. They're right. Packed to the gills. Fans are pretty much right on top of the action and the players who are on the sideline. So it does have to bring back memories for these guys. And obviously none of them went to Latrobe, but at least on this night every year in camp, Latrobe is a stand-in for Medina, Ohio, where Drew Aller played, or Roosevelt High School in Sioux Falls, South Dakota, where Mason McCormick played. So it's just it symbolizes all of that for these players. And plus, a lot of the times their families come out for this too, and it's even a different. It's just a different lens through which to view training camp every year, and it's an awesome tradition.
1: And you know, both you and I have covered WPIL high school football across Western PA throughout our careers, and I still do. I still broadcast on Friday nights as well, you know, with Trib Live on, you know, throughout their high school sports network that they have there. And it's special, Brian, and it's special to have that tonight. It's special. It's a big part of the Pittsburgh Steelers organization. I mean, they do a game of the week on Friday nights, so they get that, they understand it, and hence why they continue to do that tradition here. Let's talk some business for the Pittsburgh Steelers now. The big night practice tonight, but a roster move late last night.
0: Couple roster moves, yeah. A couple pass catchers out, couple pass catchers shuttle in. Gone are Wake Forest wideout A.T. Perry. Made a couple plays out here. He's a big body. And tight end J.J. Galbraith, who was an undrafted free agent last year, stuck around, I think, on the practice squad for a lot of 2025, but you know, scouts and the coaches, you know, they're constantly evaluating this time of year, and they're making

0: making determinations of where they might need help or what kind of player they might need in a room at a certain time, whether that's more of a blocker or more of a route runner or more of a fullback type. So coming in are Colton Dow and Lance Mason. Dow is a receiver claimed off of waivers from the San Francisco 49ers. Mason, a tight end, claimed off of waivers from the reigning Super Bowl champion Seattle Seahawks. So two guys who hit the waiver wire, and obviously somebody in the Steelers organization said, hey, we got a chance at this guy now. Let's go scoop him up.
1: You know, Brian, when you look at the roster, and if you're like us, you've been studying this roster for the last 6 months as the comings and goings, right? So we're pretty knee deep in the names on these rosters. Oh, yeah. And especially, you know, now 10 days into training camp, we broadcast this broadcast normally during the actual practice. So we get to actually talk a bit about some of these players. These are two names, though, that stood out to me yesterday because we've called A.T. Perry's name several times. We've called J.J. Galbraith's name a handful of times. Maybe not so much Galbraith, but definitely A.T. Perry. He got some early looks here in camp to start camp from the likes of Aaron Rodgers and Mason Rudolph and the rest of the quarterbacks. But obviously, the front office and the coaches saw an opportunity to upgrade this roster at this point of camp with Colton Dowell and Lance Mason.
0: Yeah, and Perry was a sixth rounder in 2023, who was a pretty productive guy in college in the ACC. Mm-hmm. But Colton Dowell was a seventh rounder in 2023. So it's not like, he's also a guy who had some draft pedigree on his side. And he's another big body at 6'3", 212. Spent some time with the Ravens last year on their practice squad, like a week, but he was originally drafted by the Tennessee Titans and he went to Tennessee Martin. So he's down in, from that area of the country. And then Lance Mason, an undrafted guy, this offseason, or this draft cycle, I should say, transferred from Missouri State to Wisconsin. So another Badger in the mix, another Mason in the mix, 6'3", 243. I think he's pretty much a hard-nosed blocker, and that's what you're going to get out of him. Actually, another sort of trivial note on Lance Mason, he's from Rockwall Heath High School, the same high school as Deshaun Elliott. So I don't
1: know. Lots of connections here.
0: Yeah, I mean, Mason, he's a, class of 2022, so I don't think those guys would have overlapped in high school, but they might know each other.
1: Well, probably a smaller area, I would think so.
0: I don't know. No, I think that's
1: that big area?
0: I think it's in like the I get screwed up with Texas cities. I think it's in the Dallas metropolitan area.
1: Oh, that'd be pretty big.
0: I think that's generally where Deshaun Elliott is from.
1: That would be a big area. A move earlier this week, too, was the adding Israel Mukwamu to the roster, defensive back, and they release Amari Harvey, a defensive back. So again, one DB for another DB, a wide receiver for another wide receiver, and a tight end for another tight end. These are, again, just strategic moves where if the Steelers have an opportunity to upgrade the position, upgrade that room, but also the special teams part of this too, Brian, because there's a bigger picture here going on at Steelers training camp. Yes, you got your 11 starters on offense. Yes, you have your 11 starters on defense, but the special teams part is an opportunity for some of these players that might not be able to get a lot of playing time or make the roster in one of those position rooms, but they can certainly make an impact on special teams. So I feel like sometimes when you see these moves of names we necessarily don't know, special teams could be part of that conversation too.
0: Yeah, and it's just attrition is always going to set in training camp at some point.
1: Sure.
0: And Omar Khan's job as the GM, and by extension, everybody under him, Andy Weidel, all of the scouts in their front office, their mission is to make the roster as competitive as possible from top to bottom, every position group. Because, hey, let's be honest, if you're getting added to the roster on August 8th, your chances of being there on week one, not great. But, hey, you've got 16 practice squad spots. You've got injuries that can pop up both before week one and in the regular season. So I think if you're any player who's trying to make it into the NFL, especially one who's maybe been off of an active roster for a couple years or an undrafted guy, you want to be on those extended lists for teams to call when they're in case of emergency. And these guys will get a chance to come out here. And we know, the way Mike McCarthy runs practice, you'll get reps. You might be on field two.
1: Oh, no
0: you might
1: doubt.
0: Be with some of the younger developmental guys, but you will get eyeballs on you. And they'll have a chance to show what they can do in those preseason games too, for sure.
1: We've seen a lot of reps from A to Z on this roster here during this training camp. Not many players just sitting around during practice. That's one thing Mike McCarthy

0: is like to do. And I agree with that. I use that same concept with my youth football teams over the years that I coached, and that's at the very smallest level of football all the way up to here in the NFL. Don't have people standing around. Don't have players standing around during practices, that's for sure. There are also some injuries that occurred this week. Brian Becko wrote on that on Steelers.com, so whenever we come back, we'll get Brian's thoughts and some updates on some of those players that went down in practice this week. When we started the shows on Monday here from Steelers training camp, we talked about how the Steelers had gotten through the first part of camp with hardly any injuries or roster moves. Well, here we are, fast forward to Saturday. We just went through some of the roster moves this week. We'll touch on some injuries as well whenever we come back. He's Brian Becko. I'm Ed Troop. Chris Adamski out today, but we're still with you right here from Steelers training camp. It's day 10, continuing coverage of Steelers training camp 2026 right here on Steelers Nation Radio, part of the Steelers Audio Network.
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7: Brian, I went over and got some breakfast this morning at the team cafeteria. It's a slower day here at St. Vincent College, right? You know, no practice here this morning. Got labs on the air with Tom, so I decided to take a walk across campus. Went and got myself an omelet. I'm in line to get an omelet. There's a few players around, not a whole bunch.
8: They're like, hey, it's Ed Troop.
7: Part of the story, Brian Bacco, one of the players comes up to me and says, hey, good morning, coach. How you doing? And I said, good. How are you? I'll take cheese on that omelet. I didn't know who it was. It was definitely a player.
8: Maybe it was Lance Mason. He's brand new. He's like, I don't know.
7: Bingo.
8: I don't know who anybody is.
7: Thank you. That's exactly what I told Labs when I came back in during a commercial break. I said, hey, look, I guess I look like a coach. But, you know, it's the bald head I probably gives it mostly away. There's a lot of bald football coaches
8: out
7: there.
8: You just look like a ball knower.
7: Well, you know what? I know the game of football inside and out, my friend.
8: It's written on your face.
7: It is written on my face, and I'm glad to bring it here with you on Steelers Nation Radio, part of the Steelers Audio Network, alongside Double B, Brian Bacco. I'm Ed Troop, Chris Adamski off today. Family reunion for Mr. Adamski this weekend, so hopefully he's getting in all the good stuff that's associated with that. But Brian and I are here on campus at St. Vincent College. Beautiful morning. A little bit of rain when I drove in, Brian, this morning from where I was coming from, the south, but here at campus, nice morning, pretty sunny, but no practice. They don't have to worry about the weather today. In fact, when I got here a little bit before 9, they were loading up. It appeared to be a U-Haul of some sort to get some of the equipment over to Latrobe Memorial Stadium.
8: Yeah, I was on my way in and made great time on the parkway and then the turnpike and then Route 30. So I decided to stop for a coffee at an establishment here. They're ordering system was down.
7: You got a free coffee out of it.
8: Well, that's what I was going to say. Their ordering system was down. So I'm like, well, that stinks. But then she said, but we've got free ones at the front, you know, beautiful, pre-made. And I'm like, all right, if it's free, it's for me. I'm still a sports writer at heart, you know. That's what we're all about. Free food, free coffee, free anything.
7: You know, you get that iced coffee usually during our show that we do. You know, occasionally you come in, you know, Dunkin'.
8: It's pretty consistent.
7: Yeah. It's, you know, I'm a morning. We were just talking with Justin Miller, our producer back at iHeart, about the coffee subject. We were saying, hey, do you like hot? Do you like cold? Do you like, you know, what do you put in your coffee? I know my wife, she's a black coffee type person, doesn't put anything in it. I'm the opposite. I go 2 Splenda, 2 cream, and some cinnamon in my coffee, whether it's hot or cold. That's the same formula for me on either side of the ball.
8: And our producer back in the studio, Justin Miller, he's a black coffee with 1 cream, that's solid.
7: Yeah.
8: That's solid.
7: That is. That's very like, hey, I'm just going to do a little bit, but I'm not going to do a lot.
8: Yeah.
7: Which sounds like Justin. No, I'm just kidding, Justin Miller. I'm joking with you, my friend. I'm playing. He's one of the hardest working members on our radio, I mean that.
8: Sometimes I can drink straight black coffee, but sometimes it's just a little. You're like, not in the mood for just the full acidic, bitter experience. Let me just take the edge off slightly.
7: So what goes in yours?
8: On a normal day, this was pre-made. I just took the free thing they gave me. I just said, is there caffeine in this? Yes. All right.
7: That's
8: fine. I'll take it. But normally, my most standard order is just an iced coffee with a splash of cream. Sometimes if I'm feeling adventurous, I'll get a squirt of vanilla or peanut butter.
7: But no sugar.
8: No sugar.
7: Fake or real.
8: No, this might be weird about me. I do not like...

0: like the feeling or texture of like those little sugar granules coming through the straw. Well, weirds me out for some reason.
1: Well, you know what? You're not alone.
0: There's still sugar in the syrups that I'm occasionally getting in there, so it's not like I'm some fitness freak. But no, I.

0: and you point the Splenda.
1: Jeez, this is getting dark.
0: Point the Splenda. Well, you know, it's funny. We're back to these off-season conversations because today, this morning's an off practice. But let's get back on subject. Let's talk injuries for the Pittsburgh Steelers. There you go. There's a good transition, right? Get off the dark subject into injuries, a better subject. The Steelers had gone through the beginning of this training camp injury-free for the most part, but this week the injury bug hits them a bit. Brian, you wrote on Steelers.com yesterday with an update. Let's start with the biggest name of all on that list that you wrote about, and that's Maxi Onuachor, who went down during the Thursday practice.
1: Seems like he's going to be okay, according to Mike McCarthy. And, you know, he said you wouldn't see him yesterday, which we didn't. And he didn't totally rule out tonight, but, yeah, made it sound like more than likely you'll see him next week. And, you know, it seemed like in the moment it was an upper body type of deal, which, I mean, that can be bad too, but it's not nearly as scary, I don't think, this time of year as someone goes down holding a knee or a calf or something like that, or ankle. Speaking of ankles,
0: Brandon Echols next up on our list
1: was out yesterday with an ankle. Mike McCarthy did confirm that. He did not specify what Maxi Onuachor's injury was, but Echols is an ankle, and that was another one that he didn't get into the timeline. Said you don't expect to see him this weekend. So I would, just reading between the lines, suggest maybe could be back as soon as Monday if it's something minor. But you also don't want to mess around with those ankle injuries. I mean, you get back out there too soon and turn a small thing into a big thing. That is not what you want at any time, but especially on August 8th.
0: You have your first-round draft pick. You have a player like Brandon Echols who's going to be expected to play a big role in this defense.
1: He's looked really good, too.
0: He's looked very good, yeah, as a nickel back or just a backup corner.
1: Yeah.
0: Special teamer, too.
1: Special
0: teamer,
1: good point. One of their best gunners on special teams. Usually him and Skoronek were running down there and putting pressure on the punt returner.
0: There are two guys that you're going to tread lightly. You're not going to rush them back, especially at this point of camp, right? Let them recover, get back on the track, get them back into these practices when they're ready. You're not going to push anything. So I think the approach by Mike McCarthy and the training staff is a good one. I think we were all a bit relieved to hear that especially about Maxi Onuachor, because the Steelers' first round draft picks have been snake bitten the last few years with injuries. To start their careers.
1: Yeah, and in last year I remember watching from home that preseason game against the Panthers, I believe it was in Carolina, and Derek Harmon, I want to say he got carted off. I mean, it's a moot point now, but it looked really bad at the time. And I just remember everybody thinking, oh, not again, because Troy Fautanu the year before.
0: Yes.
1: That happened in practice in between weeks 2 and 3, if I'm not mistaken. And it followed a training camp injury for him, or a preseason injury, I should say. So, yes, I mean, you hate to see something like that become a recurring trend, and it seems completely random too. It's not like these guys had injury concerns coming out of college, so it looks like they dodged one with Onuachor. And even last year, Harmon returned by I think week 3 or 4 and made an impact, stayed healthy just about the rest of the way. You want your top investments to stay upright. Mike McCarthy wants everybody to stay upright here in practice. That hasn't always happened these last few days in pads. You know, that there's some collisions and guys end up on the ground, and that's football. That's part of it.
0: Some bumping.
1: Although not quite like, I guess, what happened in Raiders practice the other day. Did you see that?
0: I did not.
1: Max Crosby and Kirk Cousins scuffling, according to reports. Talk about an odd couple.
0: I was going to say, if you're Kirk Cousins, why do you even want any of that smoke?
1: Well, let me click the...
0: I wouldn't want anything to do with Max Crosby, even if I was an offensive lineman. I'm good, man.
1: Yeah.
0: Just his appearance alone intimidates me, let alone his skills.
1: Let me click the link and see what happened, I guess. Well, Crosby's kind of known for... And he's obviously a phenomenal player, but he's kind of known for being a bit of an agitator.
0: Oh, he's chippy.
1: An instigator.
0: Yeah. Absolutely.
1: Players have said that that's kind of his secret sauce a little bit, too. He'll get that little hit in on you after the throw. Not enough to get a flag, but enough to just tick the quarterback off, and then it's kind of like, all right, he's wearing on you. It's almost mental warfare from Max Crosby. So I'm guessing he probably, you know, the great ones like TJ Watt, Cam Hayward, Aaron Donald. This is before my time covering the Steelers. I covered all three of those guys, but I'm guessing James Harrison. They can't turn it off. Like you practice like you play, and these guys go to a different level in the games, because they also go to a different level in practice, and they dominate those settings
0: they do.
1: And mess up plays for the offense. And you, like you, you.

0: can't even operate sometimes because they're just so dominant. So I imagine Crosby was doing a lot of what he does between the lines in the regular season, over wherever the Raiders practice, Henderson, Nevada, and maybe Cousins just kind of got sick of it. It's his first year with the Raiders. I'm sure they've said all the right things since then. Let bygones be bygones, but the Steelers haven't had anything that, dramatic, relatively speaking, on the grading scale of training camp practices.
1: Speaking of Max Crosby, I had to chuckle the other day on a social media outlet. There was a video of Trey Hendrickson getting his first work in as a Ravens defensive lineman, and the Ravens Flock Nation was already chiming in that we gave up Max Crosby for this. And now in Hendrickson's defense, it was just one of those like cone drills, right, Brian? You can't really read in a lot to that. But
0: if I were
1: they were unhappy.
0: If it were up to me, you just wouldn't even be able to tweet training camp clips like that. I just get so sick of it. I lose my mind. I know it's all part of the media ecosystem.
1: I'm just telling you what I saw.
0: I know, and covering it, and like, we're a little jaded. We take it for granted because we're out here every day for our jobs. And there are people, you know, Raiders fans in Florida, or in our case, Steelers fans in Washington State, who, I mean, they're just like, when late July and early August rolls around, they're just itching for any image of a Steeler in even a practice jersey and a helmet doing anything football related because it's been so long. So I do understand it, but it just grinds my gears sometimes when people make these sort of absurd sweeping conclusions about things they're seeing there.
1: And again, look, you know, both of those defensive linemen are phenomenal, with their past, what they've done in their NFL careers. But you're just watching one player in Hendrickson do a cone drill, and you're already saying, well, we gave up Max Crosby for this. However, Max Crosby's a special player too. I don't know if you had your pick between the two of them. I mean, Crosby's a little bit later on in his career than Hendrickson. He's younger, but I don't know. I like experienced NFL superstars rather than up and comers. You can make the argument, I think, for both ways. But man, if the Steelers had a choice between those two, I'd go Max Crosby. I like his body.
0: You mean the Ravens?
1: Yeah. Yeah. Right. Yeah.
0: I agree. I think even though the numbers are on Hendrickson's side in recent years, not last year, but last year was kind of a throwaway for both of them. I just think back, I don't watch them both week in and week out. Don't get me wrong. But from where I sit, I just feel like Max Crosby's a better player.
1: As far as injuries go with the Steelers, we already talked about Iheanacho and Echols. Good news there. They both appear to be on their way back up to returning to the Steelers, possibly by next week. We shall see. But on the PUP pup list, we still see Joey Porter Jr., Jalen Ramsey, and Dante Kent. No updates right now on where they are in their recovery process. We did see Jalen Ramsey. I don't know about Dante Kent, Brian, but definitely Joey Porter Jr. and Jalen Ramsey have been at these practices pretty much every day. They're not participating, but they're at least in their practice uniforms. They're out on the field. They're walking around. Good that they're still part of the team activities at this point.
0: Yeah, and it's all quiet on the corner front.
1: I haven't heard anything.
0: Yeah, so, yep. I mean, it's two players who, it's not like they're rookies who haven't had a chance to, you know, show what they can do. I mean, they're new to the new coaching staff and vice versa, as is just about everybody on this roster, aside from Rico Dowdle and Brock Hoffman have been with Mike McCarthy and, that guy who wears number 8 under center. Robert Tonyan, but for the most part,
1: Robert Tonyan.
0: All these guys are getting used to the new staff. And, you know, I wrote about this too in Four Down Territory up on Steelers.com. Led with this, actually. Cam Hayward was saying yesterday after practice how, this defense, they like to talk some smack sometimes. And, like, the new assistant head coach, Joe Witt Jr., who's also the secondary coach, was maybe kind of trying to, like, temper the smack talk a little bit, and Cam Hayward's like, hey, it's just how we are, like, this is what we do. And I mean, it's a veteran group, it's a very accomplished group at every level, pretty much.
1: Coach Pecco is part of that on the defensive line, right?
0: Yeah, but Pecco's pretty soft-spoken, but I'm sure he does get fired up in game. I don't get the vibe that he's quite as much chirping the other side of the
1: instigator.
0: Ball as he's telling his own players what he wants to see them do and cajoling them. But Cam Hayward, TJ Watt, Patrick Queen, and even some

0: these like guys you wouldn't think, like Rayshon Jenkins, a new safety, newish, not even the newest safety, but signed last week. I mean, he's somebody who's known, I think, for being pretty vocal out there when he makes a play. You know, these guys, they like to let you hear it. I actually asked Michael Pittman Jr. about it. I'm like, hey, Cam said that, you know, they were really turning up the volume today. Does this defense talk more than some of the ones you were going against in Indianapolis? He's like, I think every defense talks a lot, but right now we don't even have two of the biggest trash talkers on the team practicing, and Jalen Ramsey and Joey Porter Jr. He's like, so if anybody thinks it's loud now, like, it's just wait, it's going to get worse.
1: Whenever Brian and I come back, we're going to steal him, I think, for one more segment. We'll check in on his time. He's going to go talk to the coordinators today. That is one highlight here at St. Vincent this morning ahead of the training camp practice tonight at La Trobe Memorial Stadium at 6 p.m. is the coordinators. Offensively and defensively, we'll speak to the media, including Brian here. We're going to try to get some sound from that as well here on our show. If not during our show today, I'm sure Rob and Max in the locker room might have that available to them by this afternoon. So we'll get it to you one way or another. But when we come back, Brian and I, let's talk a little bit about McCarthy moments so far during this training camp. He has switched a few things up with some drills and activities. How different has this McCarthy training camp been as compared to Mike Tomlin the last 19 years? We'll dive into that and more whenever we come back. He's Brian Bacco. I'm Ed Troop. Chris Adamski off today with us. You're listening to day 10. 10, that's right. We've reached double digits coverage of Pittsburgh Steelers training camp 2026 right here on Steelers Nation Radio and the Steelers Audio Network.
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0: The two best teams go head-to-head as Coach Nancy Lieberman and Greg Monroe's Dallas Power take on the one-seed Chicago Triplets, led by Coach Dr. J and Captain Montrezl Harrell. Then Coach Gary Payton and the Boston Ball Hogs battle Nasir Khor and the Detroit Amps in a must-win game for Boston. 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
2: Partly to mostly cloudy today with a shower possible, high of 85. More rain on the way tonight than clear skies overnight, dropping to 67. Mix of sun and clouds tomorrow with a high of 87. Scattered thunderstorms expected on Monday.
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5: Refilling my coffee from home during the break. That's a power move by my wife, Katie. I got to give her a shout out here. You have to give your wife a shout out. Keep, you know, happy wife, happy life, Brian Bacco. But
6: that's right.
5: She in the morning, she says, "Hey, when you get your regular coffee, get the backup guy that's metal, right? Fill that up, and then you got your refills, and it stays hot, so you can drink good coffee from home." Because I'm a coffee snob, Brian Bacco. We were already talking coffee during the last segment, but I like my good stuff from home. Not that the stuff up here at St. Vincent's bad. It's good, especially the iced coffee. I've done the iced coffee here at St. Vincent a handful of times in the afternoons. It is excellent.
6: I will be having some of that later, I think.
5: I got to go for
6: pretty,
5: it.
6: Pretty sure. Are you going to watch the Hall of Fame ceremony tonight?
5: I watch it every year, usually.
6: Do you?
5: Well, you know, at least try to catch half of it,
6: yeah.
5: Especially now, Brian, being in my mid to late 40s, the players going in now are guys that I grew up watching. Maybe you as well. So there's a little bit more skin in the game. When I was younger, you didn't really see a lot of those guys that were going into the Hall of Fame. So you had your parents or grandparents talk about a lot of them. But now I've turned that corner where the majority that go into the Hall of Fame, especially present day classes, I remember watching when I was younger.
6: So it's Drew Brees, Larry Fitzgerald, Luke Kuechly, Adam Vinatieri, and then Roger Craig is the
5: So Roger Craig would be the
6: legend. I forget exactly what they call it.
5: Craig would be the one that maybe – I think he played in the 80s, right?
6: Yeah.
5: Yeah, so I probably watched
6: first 1,000-yard rushing and 1,000-yard receiving
5: 49ers?
6: Season in NFL history. Yeah. The catch. Yeah.
5: The catch. That's right. He's Brian Bacco. I'm Ed Troop. It is
6: – he's the senior committee is what they call it. Sorry.
5: Wonder how they feel about that when they put the senior in front of that. Are they happy? I mean, they're in the Hall of Fame.
6: Yeah, I think as long as you get that gold jacket,
5: doesn't matter, right?
6: I'm looking now, though. I wonder, is Luke Kuechly going to be the youngest player – in the Hall of Fame? I feel like he has to be. I mean,
5: how many years did he play?
6: He didn't play that long.
5: 8-9 years? I mean, he didn't play that long.
6: Oh, so he's the second youngest inductee ever. Gale Sayers was enshrined at 34.
5: Okay.
6: So he's obviously the youngest player in it if he's the second youngest to ever even be inducted at the time of his enshrinement. This was close call here, Ed. Nearly had a player in the Hall of Fame younger than me, but Luke Kuechly just clears. 4 months older than me. So,
5: Well, not there, you know, just yet. It's going to catch up with you sooner rather than later, my friend. It's catching up with me. How long did Kuechly? How long did he play? 8-9 years? 7 years? It was not double digits. No way he played 10 years or more. No,
6: he played eight seasons, and I think I think he had a ninth that was scuttled by injury, and then he retired.
5: Imagine that. You play 8 NFL seasons. That tells you how good he was, and he was. That only with 8 NFL seasons, it's enough to get him into the Hall of Fame. Speaks volumes for a player like that. And he was nothing short than a Hall of Famer. So good for him. Good for that class. Yes, absolutely, we'll be watching that. Larry Fitzgerald,
6: connection. I think that's the speech that I would be most looking forward to hearing, just to see what he says about playing it.
5: He's a great individual,
6: Pitt,
5: too.
6: Yeah, for those.

0: couple years. I mean, as good as this class is, like, they don't, I don't necessarily mean this as a knock on them, but Drew Brees, Larry Fitz, Luke Kuechly, Adam Vinatieri, like, they're probably not going to get up there and say anything too crazy. You know, they're not the biggest characters or personalities, and that's kind of a hallmark of all their games, like, all very humble dudes who, I mean, Larry Fitz, known for just handing the ball back to the officials. So, and Drew Brees was always kind of the, you know, a little bit of forgotten man in that incredible era of QBs. And yeah, Luke Kuechly just put his head down, played linebacker for the Panthers, and dominated. So, yeah, I mean, it's not like a year where what is Michael Irvin or T.O. going to say in his speech, but Larry Fitz is one that I would like to hear.
1: It's going to be a good one. He's Brian Bacco, by the way. I'm Ed Troop. It's day number 10 continuing coverage of Steelers training camp 2026 right here on Steelers Nation Radio and Steelers Audio Network.
0: It's not going to be much longer until we have a Steeler going into Canton again, too,
1: next year.
0: I mean, it could be as soon as next year.
1: Oh, Ben has to be first ballot. It has to be first ballot.
0: So, I mean, that'll get...
1: Right?
0: Yeah, I mean, I think so. I just think we're always... Like, personally, for me, yes, but I... I'm always sensitive to the possibility of we are very insulated in Steelers world. You know, we follow this team.
1: That's fair.
0: Year round, 24/7, 365. So 366 even. But you know, but there are a bunch of other candidates who are becoming eligible every year. So I would think so. Two Super Bowl rings, so many statistical benchmarks that he hit for the greatest QBs of all time. But hey, Bill Belichick didn't get in on the first ballot. Now, that's a coach, not a player, but I'm just using that to say sometimes what is a no-brainer to us or a slam dunk to us doesn't always happen.
1: And Mike Tomlin, on his debut on NBC the other night, I'm going to get your thoughts on that too, but he made a strong case for Hines Ward to get into the Hall of Fame.
0: Yeah, and I mean, you know, it's every year that passes, you feel like it might not work out for Hines. You know, the late LC Greenwood still waiting to get in.
1: There's
0: I mean, and even let's look on this current roster. I think there's some gold jacket guys. I think TJ Watt would be in if he retired today, a la Luke Kuechly.
1: Cam Hayward.
0: I think Cam.
1: It's going to take him a bit more.
0: Close.
1: I think he gets in, but it's going to take a little bit.
0: He was talking on his podcast about the statistical goals, milestones for his career he wants to hit. And he, you know, he knows his numbers. He said the team goals are bigger, but. You know, you achieve these individual goals, and it probably means you're helping the Steelers win football games. So it all kind of works together. He's at 92 career sacks in the regular season. He said he wants to get 100. I would say, Cam, you do have a postseason sack to your name, so you could say you have 93. He's at 477 career solo tackles. He wants to get to 500. Well, he has 17 in the playoffs. Cam has played in 10 playoff games, started 9 of those. Postseason success has eluded the Steelers for the most part in his time, but can't lay all that on Cam. I mean, he's got 2 forced fumbles in his playoff career. He has 32 combined tackles in those 10 games, 4 tackles for loss, 6 QB hits. Like I said, the 1 sack, a pass deflection. So he's been out there in the playoffs and, you know, doing his part, but it's just, it's been tough for them to get over the hump. So if ultimately when the time comes, if the voters factor in some of the postseason, you know, statistics, I think Cam will be all right. And I still expect him to have a really productive season upcoming here in 2026 to add to the resume.
1: Let me give you a couple other names. Get your thoughts of potential current Steelers that could maybe enter the Hall one day. Jalen Ramsey.
0: Yeah, I think he's probably going to make it.
1: Projecting that way.
0: But I will say I'm not as well-versed on that just because he's only been here for a season. So I didn't follow quite as closely the accolades and the individual success and statistics when he was in L.A. or Miami or Jacksonville. But, yeah, I mean, I just think, like, anecdotally, you say a lot of people, Jalen Ramsey, Hall of Famer, they'd probably say, yeah, I mean, he was the best corner in the league for a while. So I think there's a good chance of that. And then, of course, Aaron Rodgers is no doubt first ballot.
1: That's
0: Hall of Famer.
1: Rodgers is in. You can go ahead and check mark. I think Ben's in next year as a first ballot too, Brian.
0: And maybe Mike McCarthy here's down the line too when he hangs it up.
1: How about Zach Frazier at the center position? If he continues to play the way he's been playing.
0: I mean, that's just like, it's just way too early for me to

0: even evaluate anybody in less than, say, five seasons.
1: Okay.
0: Whether that's Zach or Joey Porter Jr. or, yeah, anybody. I think it's just hold the phone.
2: Okay.
0: On that.
2: One last one before you head out there. Chris Boswell.
0: I think the threshold for kickers is really high.
2: It's tough.
0: Adam Vinatieri is just now getting in, and I'm all for it. Yeah. Like I know there are some people who are specialists. Just they shouldn't get in. They're not fully football players. I guess I can see that, but I just disagree. I think it's such a crucial part of the game, and when you're literally winning Super Bowls with your right leg, not winning them by yourself, but you're clinching it for your team. That to me is enough. And he's the all-time leading scorer in NFL history. So I think you need to do some really special things to get in there as a kicker. If Chris Boswell boots a game-winning field goal in the Super Bowl, we'll revisit this conversation, Ed.
2: A Super Bowl victory for the Steelers with the handful of these names we just mentioned could go a long way with them getting into the Hall of Fame, especially if they put up the numbers to help support that Super Bowl title.
0: No doubt. No doubt it helps to have a ring, in addition to the individual accolades, all pros, Pro Bowls, things of that nature.
2: Brian Bacco heading out, it appears, to go talk to the coordinators. Brian, thank you so much. We will catch up with you on Monday morning, right back here for live practice.
0: Sounds good.
2: That'll
0: Thanks, Ed.
2: Have a good weekend, my friend. Brian will also be at the night practice over at Memorial Stadium, so you can catch Brian's post-practice article. The training camp report, right? I believe it's called, up on Steelers.com. So Brian will have that up for you later tonight or tomorrow morning to recap the practice over at Latrobe Memorial Stadium tonight. Again, it's 6 o'clock p.m. And just to recap the upcoming schedule here from Steelers training camp, no practice here today at St. Vincent because of that Saturday night practice at Latrobe Memorial Stadium at 6 o'clock tonight. But starting on Monday, next week, Monday, August 10th, it'll be a full practice, full padded practice here at St. Vincent College at 11 a.m., followed by Tuesday, August 11th, an 11 a.m. full padded practice. Wednesday's a travel day, and they don't have to go far. They're going to Acushur Stadium, so no practices open to the public or anything up here at St. Vincent on Wednesday of next week because the first preseason game is next Thursday at 7 p.m., August 13th, against the Green Bay Packers. So, yes, it's only a preseason game. Yes, it's only preseason game number one. But for Mike McCarthy and Aaron Rodgers, you can go ahead and write that narrative. It's against their former team with the Green Bay Packers. So that game will be next Thursday night at 7 o'clock. Friday is a rest day for the team, so nothing on Friday, August 14th. And then three final practices in a row to wrap up St. Vincent training camp here on August 15th. That is a 10:15 practice. That's next Saturday, a week from today. There you go. Hard to believe. A week from tomorrow, Sunday, August 16th, 11 a.m., full padded practice here at St. Vincent. And then the final open practice to the public will be on Monday, August 17th at 11 a.m., and then the team will break camp shortly after that. And that's it, folks. Put a bow on training camp 2026 here in Latrobe. It goes quick. Those dates are usually announced in the month of May into June, and then there's a lot of anticipation for these 2.5-3 weeks here at St. Vincent. And then before you know it, all of a sudden you snap your fingers, and yes, you are there. You are at the end of a training camp and into the second preseason game, eventually the third and final preseason game, and then the team cuts the rosters down. You eventually get to the 53-man roster, and you start yet another NFL season. And for the Pittsburgh Steelers, that will be on Sunday, September 13th, against the Atlanta Falcons at 1 p.m. at Acushur Stadium to open up the 2026 campaign. And if you're doing the math quick in your head, that's 5 days from now. So it's a month and 5 days. So 5 days from now, we'll say 1 month away from the start of the NFL season for the Pittsburgh Steelers. Hard to believe, but it's right around the corner. We're going to take a break. Whenever we come back, we are going to hear from Cam Hayward as well as Michael Pittman Jr., the newest member of the Black and Gold with Pittman Jr. Yesterday after practice, they both spoke to the media. Coming up in our hour number two shortly after noon today, we're going to play back the Louis Lips interview from the other day. We have been fortunate enough to have a member of the Pittsburgh Steelers alumni stopping up into the booth during our broadcast of practice each and every day. We've had some really good ones up here at camp throughout the first 10 practices, but one of the highlights, probably one of the best, was Louis Lips from the 80s with the Pittsburgh Steelers, so we'll be playing that back for you here today this afternoon as well. And Double B is on his way to talk to the coordinators who are speaking to the media here from St. Vincent College this morning. We may get that for you before the end of our broadcast, but if not, I'm sure Rob and Max can play that.

0: in the locker room here this afternoon from 1 to 3. It's day number 10 of continuing coverage of Pittsburgh Steelers Training Camp 2026 right here on Steelers Nation Radio and the Steelers Audio Network.
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1: Well, for what it's worth, the rain and storms have exited St. Vincent College in beautiful Latrobe, Pennsylvania, Unity Township in Westmoreland County. It was a rainy start yesterday here at St. Vincent College to start out the Friday practice, which pushed fans out. Steelers had to close practice to the public for their safety because there was a bunch of storms in the area early Friday morning. The team was able to squeeze in a on-field closed practice later on in the morning into early afternoon yesterday, which was good news for Coach McCarthy and his staff as they prefer to have the practices out on the natural grass surfaces and not in the indoor facility, though they have a great one here at St. Vincent College. Newly built, the Dunlap Center right next to the practice fields here has not had to be used because of weather. They've used it, I think, a few times for some walkthroughs in the evenings here at St. Vincent for the team. But they do have that as an option if they need it. Those storms have exited. It's still pretty overcast here this morning at St. Vincent. A few rain showers on the way up, but for the most part, it is pretty dry. Hopefully that trend will continue into the evening as the Steelers will have their nightly practice, their annual. Used to be called Friday night, but yes, today's Saturday, so it's Saturday night light practice at Latrobe Memorial Stadium, home of the Wildcats, tonight at 6 p.m. That's always a highlight up here in Latrobe, and that'll take place tonight. I'm Ed Troop alongside Brian Bacco and Chris Adamski, who both are not here. So I shouldn't say alongside because they're not here. They are Chris Adamski has scheduled day off today here this weekend, and Brian Bacco has left us to make his way down to talk to the Steelers offensive and defensive coordinators here this morning. They will be speaking to the media in the next few minutes, I believe, here from St. Vincent College. We'll try to get you some of that audio, whether it's during our time or with you up until 1 o'clock today, and then from 1 to 3, Rob and Max, they're in the locker room. If we don't have that audio, good chance they will during that time. And we definitely should have it by the time we get to 3 o'clock today for the drive with Wes Euler and Matt Williamson. And that will close out yet another week here at St. Vincent College. 6 p.m. tonight. So Wes and Matt will stay with you until the start of that practice at 6 p.m. at Latrobe Memorial Stadium. Within our iHeart family, WDVE, the flagship home of the Pittsburgh Steelers, we'll have tonight coverage from Latrobe Memorial Stadium with Chad Tyson. So make sure you check that out. Tyson will be anchoring all that for us here tonight from Latrobe Memorial Stadium, as he always does. There'll be a huge crowd there. Should be well over 10,000 fans for that practice tonight. And again, as I said earlier in the show, it was a highlight of me when I was growing up here in Westmoreland County in southwestern Pennsylvania to get out to Latrobe Memorial Stadium. Used to come out to a bunch of practices here at St. Vincent as a kid, but also would make my way over for that night practice. It's special. It's under the lights. And anybody that's in and around the game of football here in southwestern Pennsylvania, they know how important high school football is, and these high school football stadiums, they're special. And when you turn the lights on, and especially for the players on this roster with the Pittsburgh Steelers, it's special for them too. Brian Bacco talked about that in the last segment. It's a flashback for a lot of these players. They get to play underneath the lights. Usually it was Friday night. This year it's Saturday night. And heck, there are still a handful of high schools that do play some of their games on Saturday night. I think locally, Bishop Canavan, the Crusaders there out near Greentree, I think they've played a lot of games at Dormont Stadium on Saturday nights over the years. So that still takes place across the WPIAL. Not a bunch of games, most games Friday night. A lot of games Saturday afternoons, but there are still a handful of games on Saturday nights. But either way, it's an opportunity for these players to relive some of that. And if it's anything like years past under Mike Tomlin, there used to be a lot of scrimmaging going on, a lot of live hitting, a lot of action underneath those lights, and the crowd loved that. The team loved that. Not sure about Mike McCarthy. This is his first

night practice under the lights at La Trobe Memorial Stadium. So not 100% sure what Coach McCarthy and his staff has planned tonight. One thing that was known ahead of this camp was not a lot of live tackling, but you know, we saw the full padded practice this week on Monday, Tuesday, Thursday, and yesterday was closed to the public, but it was still a full padded practice. These guys are still hit. This is still a physical camp. Yes, they're not being wrestled down to the ground. We haven't seen back-on-backers yet. But we've seen individual one-on-ones where the offensive lineman and the defensive lineman are going helmet to helmet. Not literally. They're not hitting helmet to helmet, but they're lining up that way, and they're making full contact. They're working on their blocking skills on the offensive line. Defensive line's working on their swim moves and trying to get by those offensive linemen. So there is work being done here at camp. It's still physical. There's still contact being made. We've seen the linebackers go up against the offensive linemen. We've seen passes downfield during the 11-on-11s. The receivers and the defensive backs are right there to make a play, and maybe not purposely making contact, but making contact in the process. Some have been flagged, by the way, for pass interference, but other times it's been clean breakups. But there's still contact being made there as well. So the narrative in and around this camp for Mike McCarthy that, look, we're not going to do live hitting, so this won't be a physical camp. Throw that out the window. If you've been up here at St. Vincent College for these full padded practices, there's been contact. A lot of running plays with Rico Dowdle and Jalen Warren and Travis Homer and Caleb Johnson, where they've cut through the line and are making contact with defensive linemen and linebackers. They're just not being wrestled down to the ground. There's not a pileup that you see during a regular NFL game, and that's a good thing because you're going to keep these players upright a lot longer if you can keep them safe and in shape. And let's face it, folks, if you're not in shape at this point of training camp, you're probably not going to be here come the 53-man roster in September. You got to be in tip-top shape. So if you're trying to get in shape while you're here at camp, you probably have a problem. Most of these guys, if not all of them, are in the best shape of their lives when they come here to the camp. They don't necessarily need all that. But what they do need to do, and the Steelers have done a lot of that, are learning the playbook, learning the defensive schemes, the walkthroughs. And Mike McCarthy has been big on that here at Pittsburgh Steelers training camp so far. If you've watched the Mike Tomlin practices over the years, over the last 19 years, you know it's a physical camp. You know it's back on backers. You know it's seven shots. You kind of knew what you were getting into every year with a coach Mike Tomlin training camp. Go back to the Bill Cowher years. Cowher power, right? The Bill Cowher years here up at St. Vincent, very physical camp. And we had the likes of Randy Grossman and some of those ex-Steelers on with us during the alumni sessions last week and this week. They talked about the Chuck Knoll years. We had Louis Lips on the other day, which, by the way, we're going to hear from Louis again. We're going to play back that interview coming up here in our second hour here this afternoon. Louis Lips said the same thing about Chuck Knoll, as did Randy Grossman and some of the others we've had up here. His camps were more physical than ever back then, 2-3-a-days, right? They had the hillside. You know, we currently sit here at Chuck Knoll Field in the press box and the stands in front of us, which is beautiful. But at one time, this was not here. This was a big hillside that went up to the dorms. And after each practice, you'd always see players. I think Craig Wolfley, the great Wolf, our buddy Wolf, used to talk about that a lot. Him and Tunch Ilkin, they used to run this hillside where I currently sit broadcasting here atop Chuck Knoll Fields after each and every practice. It was just a different NFL back then. And, you know, I laugh and I can respect the older NFL players to say, hey, it wasn't soft like this. We did a lot more. But you got to also think about the safety and the different things that are in place now to protect players that was not in place back then, and not deliberately. They just didn't know the science behind a lot of this. Now they do. So now they can better protect these players going forward, and that's why there's always a plan, especially with Mike McCarthy, between trying to protect these players, but also at the same time make sure they're getting in the required work that they need to prepare for an NFL season. A few other notes in and around Mike McCarthy and these first 10 days of training camp practices here at St. Vincent. He introduced the Franco moment this past week. It's a goal line type drill. They hit the Monday Night Football theme, and the team automatically knows what to do. They've been told what to do when they hear that. It's the hurry up and go towards the goal line. They put the ball down around the 2 or 3 yard line. And the Franco moment was not at the 2 or 3 moment. The Immaculate Reception was not at that yard line, the Immaculate Reception back in the day. Further back, 30, 40 yard line where that took place. But they get some good reps in there from the goal line for that Franco moment. It's a chance to try to change up practice. And they also introduced a newer one just within the last couple

days, and it's called the Red Zone Smackdown. And Coach McCarthy has a nickname for all this stuff. Mike Tomlin did too, the seven shots. Well, this is like the seven shots drill, the Red Zone Smackdown. They put the ball around the 15, 20-yard line, and they take shots towards the end zone. They keep score for the offense and defense. So much like seven shots under Mike Tomlin, this is very similar, the Red Zone Smackdown. Lots of walkthroughs here at St. Vincent College. A lot of playbook reps, and that's important for any NFL team, but for Mike McCarthy, the start of every practice we've seen throughout the first week and a half here at St. Vincent, it always starts with the offensive group on field one and the defensive group on field two, and they're walking through against each other within the offense versus offense, defense versus defense. The backups giving the starters looks, and they're walking through plays for the first 15, 20 minutes of every practice. And then we see the ones versus ones, the one offense versus one defense, and the two offense versus the number two defense on the second field. No one sitting around at this camp. All practice long, very few players are watching. Everybody's participating in some form. That's important for Mike McCarthy and his coaching staff. And the ones versus ones and the twos versus twos, they walk through all those plays and within their playbook. So it's not for usually a good 45 minutes to almost an hour before you see the team start to really go live with hitting. And again, you're only getting about a two-and-a-half-hour practice here each day at St. Vincent College with the team. But it's in that second hour that you start to see things ramp up. A lot of positional type of, the football 101 stuff that I talked about earlier this week. If you go to a high school in the WPIL, a middle school, even a youth football program anywhere, they're doing the same type of stuff. They're working the ladder. They have the cones out. They're working their footwork. There's so many mechanical things to the game of football that's taught from an early age all the way up through middle school, high school, college, and the pros. Yes, the NFL, the pros. If you come out here to St. Vincent College, you'll see those same type of activities taking place here on the turf, the grass, the natural grass. Let me correct myself here at Chuck Knoll Fields with this roster. They're getting that same type of work done. Mike McCarthy's staff has been big on that, the individual stuff. But then you see the second half of practices. You've seen the live action. And again, you see one versus one, and then the twos versus twos and threes on field number two. No one's sitting around. That's where we've seen the live action. And then, as I said, the Franco moment, the Red Zone Smackdown moments, those different things that Coach McCarthy has plugged into these practices to make them special and unique to him and his coaching staff. So that's been on full display here at St. Vincent College. It's a change. When you talk to the Brian Bacco or Chris Adamskys of the world that have been covering these practices for a long, long time, other media members, Bob Labriola, who has seen the Chuck Knoll years and the Bill Cowher years and the Mike Tomlin years, when you talk to them about the differences in the Mike McCarthy structure of a training camp practice, they will point all of this out to you that I just told you. And it's good. It's protecting the players, but at the same time, giving them looks and getting them ready for the upcoming NFL season. And again, if you're wanting to make your way up here to Unity Township here at St. Vincent College, you'll have a few more opportunities to do that here within the next week. The Steelers have the Friday night practice at Latrobe Memorial Stadium tonight at 6 p.m., as we've been talking about. Off day tomorrow on Sunday, August 9th, and then the team back at it on Monday morning, August 10th, on Monday, 11 a.m., full padded practice here at St. Vincent College. And then on Tuesday, August 11th, another full padded practice at 11 a.m. So 2:11 a.m. starts on Monday and Tuesday. The team is off Wednesday for a travel day. They will not have to travel far, as I said during our last segment, because Thursday, August 13th, 7 p.m., preseason game number one against the Green Bay Packers at Acushur Stadium. Team is off Friday for a rest day, and then they'll be back at it for three more practices next weekend, next Saturday, August 15th, 10:15. So make sure you make note of that. That's our only practice. We had one last Friday, I think, during the first week here at 10:30. But other than that, they've been 11 a.m. or later. But next Saturday will be an early start, 10:15 a.m. Next Saturday, August 15th. And then Sunday, August 16th, 11 a.m. And then Monday,
August 17th, 11 a.m. is the final practice open to the public here at St. Vincent College. So let's see, 3, 4, 5, including tonight with the night practice, 6 more opportunities for you to come out here to St. Vincent College and see the black and gold practice. And as I described to you with these full padded practices, they are entertaining. A lot of walkthroughs, but at the same time, during those

0: walkthroughs, they're running the playbook. So you get to see the plays unfold, even though they're not hitting and going full throttle during that sequence. You still get a good look at some one-on-one matchups, especially from a receiver to a defensive back. You know, the line is still making contact on the offensive side and defensive side. It's been fun to watch, and it will sure be more fun to watch, too, as we navigate through the upcoming week. We're going to take a break. Whenever we come back, we will finally hear from Cam Hayward and Michael Pittman Jr., who spoke to the Pittsburgh media yesterday after practice. Interesting to hear what they had to say. Pittman being the newest Steeler and Cam Hayward being the senior Steeler, right? The captain of the team, the most senior member of the Pittsburgh Steelers, had a few things to say yesterday, and also talking about the defense and how they're starting to come together. And Michael Pittman, his first thoughts on being up here at St. Vincent College as well. And Louie Lips coming up in hour number two. We're going to replay that from earlier this week. Ahmed Troop, Brian Bacco, Chris Adamski are out of the press box. They're normally with me, but we'll continue our coverage of day number 10 of Pittsburgh Steelers Training Camp 2026 right here on Steelers Nation Radio and the Steelers Audio Network.
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13: Ice Cube's Big 3 season is heating up. The most competitive basketball league on earth is on CBS this Sunday. The two best teams go head-to-head as Coach Nancy Lieberman and Greg Monroe's Dallas Power take on the one-seed Chicago Triplets, led by Coach Dr. J and Captain Montrezl Harrell. Then Coach Gary Payton and the Boston Ball

0: and the Detroit Amps in a must-win game for Boston. 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
2: OpenAI has agreed to a $3.2 million settlement with the Department of Justice over allegations the company discriminated against U.S. workers in its hiring practices. Matt Mattinson has the story.
3: The DOJ says the investigation involved fewer than 10 positions, but found issues including how some jobs were advertised and how applications were accepted. Under the agreement, OpenAI will pay $1.2 million in civil penalties and $2 million to compensate workers affected by the alleged practices. The company denies the findings, but says it reached the agreement to resolve the matter and move forward with its immigration-related hiring program.
2: Anthropic inking a $10 billion deal with AI cloud startup Volta. And AI systems from Anthropic and OpenAI created fake identities in an effort to break into the site GitHub. The UK's AI Security Institute says Anthropic's Mythos and OpenAI's Sol used autonomy and deception to mask the hacks. This comes as more AI models are being caught starting their own hacks. Tech Report, I'm Mark Mayfield.
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5: 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I am Ed Troop with you up until 1 o'clock today before we are in the locker room with Rob and Max, followed by The Drive with Wes Euler and Matt Williamson. And hopefully you kick off each and every day with your cup of coffee or your breakfast choice of beverage, whatever that may be, with our good pal Tom Offerman and Bob Labriola. They give you the training camp report each and every practice day here at St. Vincent College from 9 a.m. to 10:30 before myself, Brian Bacco, and Chris Adamski get you through the midday, which we've had a lot of fun through 10 practices. Well, this is the 10th day. We won't see any practice today. That'll be tonight at Latrobe Memorial Stadium, but at least the 9 previous days of practice here at St. Vincent College. We've been able to broadcast that for you live right here on Steelers Nation Radio, which is exciting. We can't tell you everything that's happening. If you want to see that, you have to come up here for yourself, but we've had some fun throughout those first 9 practices here at St. Vincent College, bringing you some of that action along the way, as well as talking to some Steeler alumni, one of those being Louie Lips, which we will hear after this upcoming segment you're listening to now. So this afternoon, we will get into the Louie Lips playback of a great interview that we had with Louie, former Pittsburgh Steelers from the 1980s. And we talked to Louie about it. You know, when you look back at the history of the Steelers in the last 30 or 40 years, everybody knows about the dynasty of the 70s and the first 4 Super Bowl titles, right? And what happened after that in between the 80s and early 90s, there's like a, you know, from 1980 through 1991, Bill Cowher came on the scene in 1992. There's like an 11 or 12 year period there of a transitional time for the franchise, but it wasn't all downs. And, you know, a lot of people look at the 80s and those first couple seasons in the 90s as a lot of down years before the Steelers kind of got back to their winning ways. The latter half of the Chuck Knoll years, including Louie Lips, were not always down. 1984, Louie Lips' rookie season with Mark Malone at the quarterback position, the Steelers make it all the way to the AFC Championship game that year. I think a lot of folks forget about that. There were a couple other winners along the way, too. I know 1989 and 1990, the team made some hay, got into the playoffs, and won a couple playoff games under Chuck Knoll as well during the latter years of Louie Lips' career. And then after the 1991 season, Chuck Knoll retires, and new head coach Bill Cowher from Crafton, Pennsylvania, comes aboard in 19. 19-

92 and leads the Steelers franchise to an AFC Central division title in his first year as Steelers head coach, an 11-5 record. I don't even have to look that up because that was in the prime years of my childhood growing up watching this franchise, including up here at St. Vincent College.

underneath Mike Tomlin. I should throw that out there. But if you're listening here on Steelers Nation Radio, you know that. I don't have to tell you that. But just in case, if you're new to it, you may not know, it was Bill Cowher who won Super Bowl 40, Mike Tomlin Super Bowl 43, Super Bowl 45 against Aaron Rodgers and Mike McCarthy, in which the Steelers lose that Super Bowl to the Green Bay Packers. Well, now they're on the good side, right? McCarthy and Rodgers together again here and now with the Pittsburgh Steelers. They're going to try to make one last run, at least for Aaron Rodgers, one last run. Hopefully not Coach McCarthy. Hopefully he's here for a long time. Pittsburgher, too, and Mike McCarthy. Look what worked out for Bill Cowher being a local guy. Now Mike McCarthy a local guy. We'll see if it works out for him as well. Hopefully for Steelers Nation it will. And you got to follow up a very good head coach in Mike Tomlin. And did you see Mike Tomlin make his broadcaster debut on Thursday night as part of the NBC NFL football crew? Football Night in America debuted Thursday night with the Hall of Fame game. Coach T makes his debut. I thought he did a great job. If you listen this morning to Bob Labriola and Tom Offerman, they talked about it, and Labs brought up a good point as well. You know, Mike Tomlin was criticized a bit for a comment made about, you know, hey, do you miss training camp this time of the year? And he said, I miss being around the guys, but I don't miss my dorm room at St. Vincent College that I spent pretty much a whole calendar year, if you add it all up, of the last 20 years, right? Meaning, you know, 3 weeks for 19 years, do the math. But, you know, listen, and Lab said it too, you know, when you're a college-age kid and you're in a dorm room, you don't know any better. But, you know, when you're in your 30s and 40s or 50s, you do know better staying in a dorm room. And not that the facilities out here at St. Vincent aren't excellent. Trust me, folks, they are. I've seen it here in the last 2.5 weeks. They are outstanding. But it's still college life, for an older person that's not in those college years. So I think that's where Coach T was trying to get to with that. But it's still special, you know. And since 1966, when you walk onto the campus here at St. Vincent College, the first sign that greets you is Pittsburgh Steelers training camp since 1966. It is special here at St. Vincent. And, you know, my wife and I were having a conversation last night. She said, we were watching Hard Knocks that just debuted on HBO. Big fan of Hard Knocks, and they're showcasing the Seattle Seahawks this season, which is unique because Hard Knocks, for a long time, there was a stipulation out there in the NFL that you couldn't be a part of Hard Knocks unless you were coming off of a losing season, or you didn't make the playoffs for 3 years, or you had a new head coach. There was all these different formulas because a lot of teams didn't welcome that coverage because they wanted to keep it in-house. But over the course of the success of that and showcasing the NFL, that's how this season opened up for Hard Knocks, with the Seattle Seahawks and the defending Super Bowl champs now part of that. The first thing that Coach McDonald said is, we're on Hard Knocks and we welcome it because we want to showcase the good things that we're doing here in Seattle. And I think that program has transitioned more to that. It's showcasing these NFL franchises. But this year it's the Seattle Seahawks. But my wife said to me, she said, because Seattle does their training camp in-house in Seattle, their facility right by their stadium. And she said to me, hey, do most NFL teams still go away like the Steelers do? And the answer to that question is no. I think there's three. There's three NFL teams that do not have their training camps on site at their training facility that they use during the season, which a lot of those training facilities are right next to the stadiums or within a mile reach of a lot of those NFL stadiums. The Steelers, of course, on the south side, so just right across the river, down the Monongahela River. Yes, Monongahela, not Monongahela. We're not out of the area. The Monongahela River, as I like to say it, grew up in that area, so I can say that that way. That's where the training facility is, right there on the south side for the Steelers. But here for camp, they come out to St. Vincent again since 1966, and it is special to have it out here in Westmoreland County, including tonight at Latrobe Memorial Stadium, 6 p.m. And again, we will have you all the way up until 6 o'clock here on SNR, getting you ready for that night practice. Wes Euler and Matt Williamson will take you home right up to 6 o'clock tonight, getting you ready for that night practice. And again, that is special as well out here in Westmoreland County. Yesterday after practice, the captain –
Cam Hayward, the senior member of this staff, and you are the staff of this team. Feels like he's on the staff. He's been here so long, but on this team. And if you've watched Cam participate in activities here at training camp, or you've watched Steeler football the last 3 or 4 years, you wouldn't think that Cam Hayward is the senior member of this roster. You might think the opposite, that he's a young player in his first or second year. I mean, he still has it at a big way.

0: on this defensive line, the leader of this team. He spoke to the Pittsburgh media yesterday after the closed practice, and here's what he had to say.
1: Obviously, raining a little bit. Thoughts on just condensed practice, third day in a row, or second day in a row, pads?
2: I know there's no fans, but I loved our energy today, especially on the defensive side of the ball. We got to bring it no matter what. And we're getting to the dog days of practice. You're trying to stack more days. As an older guy, I get to jump in halfway through and say, hey, I had my off day, so I got to bring more energy. But, we all got to be responsible for that. I love the competition we're having.
1: Coach mentioned red zone smackdown earlier. Is that the first time you guys saw that? Kind of take us through what all that is.
2: It's real similar to, Mike T had the family day short yardage. So, it's an alpha mentality where you're just trying to win blades of grass. Coach McCarthy's making it very competitive. And there's ways to score other than just scoring on offense.
1: As far as first team, who do you think won that draw there, the red zone?
2: You heard it.
3: Mike said you guys were going to do goal line, too. How'd that go?
2: Well, good. Well, very good for us. I'll say that.
3: Okay. Us as in the defense.
2: Went very good for the Pittsburgh Steelers.
3: All right.
4: You taking a day off? Was that mapped out like ahead of time, or is it just something? I mean, obviously you take a lot of the veteran players.
2: I just go with what I'm told. I'm not sharing insider secrets, but I'm here to play ball. And I want to play ball on Sundays, and there's a plan behind it.
4: YA in year two, what have you seen out of him come up?
2: Well, YA looked good today. He's using his hands a lot better, coming out of his hips. He's got to be a player for us. Him and D-Harm can no longer be rookies, and you got to look for him to take a step in year two.
5: Jay, that's what I was going to ask you, what you see from those two young guys year one to year two just so far?
2: It's not just their thinking. They're playing with good energy, making plays in the backfield, it's not just one guy. It's a group of guys that are just growing in this. And so, my little twins got to go out there and dominate.
1: Did you see what happened to Daquan? I saw he left a little bit early.
2: I did not.
6: Cam, Mike Selt told us this morning that he foresees several future NFL head coaches on his coaching staff. Because what's your overall perception of the new assistants from your perspective with Coach Petco? Just the energy maybe that they bring to the assistants?
2: I had to give Joe Witt a little bit of hell. We were talking about, as a defense, we tend to jaw a little bit. And so he was trying to temper it. I was like, man, you just got to accept that. So, we got a lot of good guys. I think I love Petco. He brings a player's mind to it. But he knows you got to cook a whole lot of ass up front.
7: Cam, it seems like Gabriel Rubio is doing a lot, especially in run drills. Did well against that. What have you seen that impresses you as just a rookie coming in and making a big move?
2: I think he's just absorbing. You come into a situation where it's different from college. He's playing with good pad level, good hands. But he's also getting off blocks, but he's also asking a lot of good questions. So it's a good start for him.
8: How do you think your skill set could fit into that?
0: My hair is just real short in the front. We are back on the air. How about that? Well, I was talking with Justin Miller back at the iHeart Studios. Maybe you caught a little bit of that. We're talking about this morning. I was in the team cafeteria. I grabbed some breakfast while Bob Labriola and Tom Offerman were on the air. And one of the players, maybe a newer player, said to me, and I was sharing this story with Brian Bacco on the air earlier, said, hey, good morning, coach. And I said, hey, good morning. How are you? And thought to myself, I'm probably being mistaken for a coach because of my bald head. And that's what I was talking to Justin Miller about there for a second during the Cam Hayward, the end of that interview, that when you're bald, I guess, you kind of get a coach's look. Lots of bald coaches out there, I guess. But that was Captain Cam talking to the Pittsburgh Steelers media here locally after practice yesterday. And we also heard from the newest member of the Pittsburgh Steelers, the free agent acquisition from the Indianapolis Colts, the Steelers' number two wide receiver behind DK Metcalf, and that's Michael Pittman Jr.
8: How do you think your skill set could fit to that?
9: I think that I could move in and out and get some mismatches versus nickels and backers and safeties and stuff, and just being able to move and beat double coverage or whatever we have for that week.
6: Michael, Coach McCarthy told us this morning that he foresees that potentially some of the assistant coaches could be head coaches in the league someday. Just what's your overall impression on the assistants and what they brought to the table so far?
9: Absolutely.

0: absolutely. I mean, I think that everybody does a great job here with the energy, and everybody's out here fired up, and we thought that we might not practice it today because of the storm, but they were all fired up to get out here, and I felt like we had a great day.
1: What have you heard about the now Saturday night practice at Memorial Stadium?
0: Yeah, I mean, it's our first time to get under the lights, so it's our closest thing to like a Sunday night or like a Monday night game, so that'll be fun.
1: Has Coach, you know, implemented anything? I know the Monday night theme song, obviously, for the moment there, but anything he said kind of leading up to tomorrow?
0: No, I mean, I think it's just a good old-fashioned competition in front of the fans, and we always just, like, want to win, so, like, we're going to go out there, and we're going to try to put the smack down on our defense.
2: Players also usually tend to say it reminds them of playing high school football. Do you have a favorite Friday Night Lights memory of your high school days?
0: Oh, my favorite... We never really won anything crazy, at Oaks Christian. There was one game I had, like, 500, like, all-purpose yards, but then we still lost. So, I mean, probably just being there, like, with, like, the guys and just, like, enjoying, like, high school football and Friday Night Lights is probably the best thing, like, just, like, collectively for sure.
3: Michael, how much physicality that could come with your position? It seems like you want it, you look for it, that's something that's part of your game.
0: Absolutely. I mean, like, I think that every guy has, like, a certain trait that makes him, and I feel like me, like, I can run, but my superpower is sort of my physicality, my catching traffic and, like, stuff like that. So just being, like, who I am, I think, is, like, my best trait.
2: Yeah, I was saying one of the new defensive assistants was surprised by how much trash talk there is from the defense. Do these guys talk a little bit more than some of the other defenses you've faced before coming here?
0: I'm not sure if they talk more. I mean, I think every defense talks trash, and we don't have two of our biggest trash talkers practicing right now in Jalen and Joey Porter.
2: Yeah,
0: so if they think that there's a lot of trash talk now, then wait until those two get back, because I think that it'll get worse. So.
4: Great stuff from Michael Pittman Jr. Our own Brian Bacco, my partner here on the Steelers Report, formerly the Steelers Standard. New name coming up here to start the new season for the Steelers. Brian and I will be together on the Steelers Report. But, yeah, double B with a couple good questions here. And you heard Michael Pittman at the tail end talk about the trash talkers of, two of the better ones to do it on the field. Jalen Ramsey and Joey Porter Jr. currently on that PUP, physically unable to perform list, not out there talking that trash. Others are still contributing a bit. But once you get the two of them back involved, that part of this these practices will certainly pick up, that's for sure. But again, great stuff from Michael Pittman Jr. and Cam Hayward. And again, that was after practice yesterday that was closed to the public here at St. Vincent College due to some weather concerns earlier in the day. Lots of storms in the area yesterday, Friday morning. So the team elected to close that off to the public to keep everything safe. Smart idea. But the weather did improve later in the morning towards early afternoon, enough that the Steelers did have their practice yesterday closed to the public here at St. Vincent College on the grass. And again, I mentioned this earlier, but they have a great option if they ever need it because of weather. And they have used it, I think, a couple times for some walkthroughs in the evenings. The Dunlap Center here on the campus of St. Vincent College, new indoor facility. It is beautiful. It is first class. If you come out here to St. Vincent, you'll go right past it. Great facility here on campus and a good option for St. Vincent Athletics, the Bearcats, throughout their seasons, throughout the school year, but also here, of course, for the Pittsburgh Steelers. Good option. They have the gymnasium, which they've utilized in the past. I still think they might use that, too, from time to time for some walkthroughs with the team. That's right across campus, across the practice fields here at St. Vincent College as well, but now they have the indoor facility that they can utilize if they need it. Well, hour number one in the books. Heck, hour number one and a half in the books. We have just less than an hour to go before Rob King and Max Starks takes over here at 1 o'clock today to be in the locker room with you, leading up to the 3 to 6 show today with Wes Euler and Matt Williamson for the drive. So make sure you keep it right here on SNR, and we'll be back with continuing coverage of day number 10 of Pittsburgh Steelers training camp 2026 right here on Steelers Nation Radio and the Steelers Audio Network.
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14: Partly to mostly cloudy today with a shower possible, high of 85. More rain on the way tonight than clear skies overnight, dropping to 67. Mix of sun and clouds tomorrow with a high of 87. Scattered thunderstorms expected on Monday.
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1: 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I am Ed Troop. Normally with Brian Bacco and Chris Adamski, but they are currently not in the booth with me. Chris Adamski, a scheduled day off, and Brian Bacco currently talking with the offensive and defensive coordinators for the Pittsburgh Steelers in Brian Angelico, the offensive coordinator, and the defensive coordinator, Patrick Graham. And we should have some of that audio for you later today here in SNR. I'm sure Rob and Max potentially will have that for you by then. And at the same time, if not, I'm sure the drive with Wes and Matt. We'll have that for you later today. We're going to hear from Louie Lips coming up here in our next segment, so stay tuned for that. We had Louie on earlier this week. Great interview. Great guy. Really enjoyed talking to the former Pittsburgh Steelers wide receiver, who, by the way, distantly related to the Steelers' second-round draft pick and wide receiver, Jeremy Bernard. I was ready to say Roman Wilson. I looked down at my sheet. I see Roman Wilson. No, it's Jeremy Bernard, the rookie from Alabama, distantly related to Louie Lips. Maybe Roman Wilson is too. Who knows? But that was an interesting thing for Louie Lips to tell us. And the other thing, too, was we asked him who the greatest wide receiver of all time is in his book. And he said Antonio Brown, A.B. And he did say, you know, it didn't end the way it should have here with the Pittsburgh Steelers towards the end of A.B.'s career. But Louie Lips pointing out that he feels that Antonio Brown, the best, greatest wide receiver he's ever seen. So stay tuned for that. You'll hear Louie talk about A.B. As well as being related to Jeremy Bernard as well. And was planning on, not sure if he ever hooked up. We should have a follow-up question with Jeremy Bernard here at some point. But he was supposed to later on the day. I think that was either Wednesday or Thursday this past week. Folks, all the days are running together. We've been here at camp for 2.5 weeks. I'm not sure what day of the week it is. That's Saturday. We know that. Because it's Saturday Night Lights at Latrobe Memorial Stadium tonight. But Louie was supposed to hook up with Jeremy Bernard later in the day and tell him to say, hey, look, here's so-and-so. We're related this way, that way, that way, this way, and try to make that connection with the young wide receiver. And I'm sure at the same time maybe give him some tips as well as he continues to participate here in his first Pittsburgh Steelers training camp as a rookie. And Jeremy Bernard has done a nice job in that wide receiver 3 and 4 role. He's battling with Roman Wilson for that spot. Roman Wilson's had a good start to camp throughout the first week and a half as well, behind Michael Pittman Jr., who we heard from earlier from yesterday in our last segment. And of course, DK Metcalf really looking to roll out here. I mean, it's the Steelers wide receivers, and you can start with DK, has been nothing short than spectacular. And I give a lot of credit to DK Metcalf and the Pittsburgh Steelers coaching staff, too, for showcasing him and getting him lots of reps, because in today's NFL, a lot of playmakers, a lot of superstars, they don't get those looks in training camp because they don't need them, right? They don't need to fight for a roster spot. They don't need to showcase what they could do. Well, DK's putting in the work, and he's getting the work here, and it's only going to make him better going into his second season with the Pittsburgh Steelers. And the timing with Aaron Rodgers, and it was good last year, folks, but if you were up here at training camp in 2025 last summer, in Aaron Rodgers' first year with the Steelers, DK Metcalf, his first year with the Steelers, not just the two of them, but the timing of the entire offense, it took a good, actually up to about this point, 10 practices, 11 practices. It took the first week, 2 weeks of training camp before that offense really started to gel together and started to take off and showed us the good stuff that they did last season. This offense last year, people forget, they were averaging 25, 26 points per game in 2025 with Aaron

Rodgers at quarterback. That was the highest points per game average the Steelers have had in years. And, you know, the running game at times with Jaylen Warren and Kenny Gainwell picked some steam up, but it was really a passing offense last year, and a lot of tight end usage, as we know, with Darnell Washington. Maybe not Muth as much as we would have liked to see in that Arthur Smith offense from last year. Kenny Gainwell became team MVP because he caught the ball out of the backfield with Jaylen Warren much of the time rather than running it. But this offense performed at a high level last year. If they can come back this year with the likes of DK Metcalf, Michael Pittman Jr., Roman Wilson steps up, Jeremy Bernard, and you have the running back now with the Jaylen Warren, Rico Dowdle tag team, right? You got Aaron Rodgers, year number two, his final NFL season, wants to go out on top, reunited with Mike McCarthy, who he won a Super Bowl with in Green Bay, had a ton of success with Mike McCarthy, who is an offensive-minded football coach. You know where I'm going with this. Pat Freiermuth, Darnell Washington, you have two very good tight ends. And then you have an offensive line, and that's where I want to transition to here with you during this segment. This offensive line potentially could be one of the best in the NFL this season. Troy Fontano, year number two, 6'4", 317-pound left tackle. You got Mason McCormick at the left guard position, 6'5", 315 pounds. You have Frazier at center. And let me tell you something. I mentioned this earlier to Brian Bacco. We were talking about maybe potential current Pittsburgh Steelers who could be Hall of Famers one day. Zach Frazier at the center position, in my opinion, could be a Hall of Famer one day. If he stays healthy and continues to play what we've seen these first couple seasons at that center spot, Zach Frazier has the techniques, has the tools, folks, to eventually, potentially become a Hall of Famer for the Pittsburgh Steelers. That's how good I think. I think this year for Zach Frazier will be, if not the top center in the league, if not one of the top three centers in the National Football League. Again, if he can stay healthy, and he has up to this point, I'll knock on wood for Zach, but he has been great for the Pittsburgh Steelers, and another center to come down the line for the Steelers. They've done a great job there over the years, all the way back to Mike Webster and Dermoni Dawson and you know, Marquise Pouncey. I mean, it's just, you know, center after center after center. We had Jeff Harding's on with us. He was on with Labs at the start of this training camp earlier this summer. So, you know, some really good centers to come through here with the Pittsburgh Steelers, and Zach Frazier's another one. The rest of the offensive line. On the right side, there's some holes to fill. The initial depth chart comes out this week. No surprise to us. If you've watched practice here at St. Vincent College, you've seen Spencer Anderson at right guard and Dylan Cook at right tackle. Spencer Anderson, 6'5", 305 pounds. Dylan Cook, 6'5", 305 pounds. That is the Steelers starting offensive line as we sit right now. But there's two first-round draft picks fighting for a spot and are right on the doorsteps to be part of this offensive line. Broderick Jones back after the neck injury last year. I saw Broderick after practice yesterday. He looks to be in just tip-top great shape. He, at 6'5", 300 pounds, looks crisp and ready to go. I think Broderick Jones is not going to go away anytime soon. He's going to be part of this conversation with this offensive line as we navigate the rest of this training camp and into the upcoming regular season. And then you have the first round draft pick in Maxi Onuchor, 6'6", 321 pounds, who has had a very good start to his Pittsburgh Steelers career at this training camp. Got shaken up the other day, got hurt. The good news is for Steeler Nation, and this was reported by Brian Bacco on Steelers.com just a couple days ago. Mike McCarthy yesterday, ahead of yesterday's practice, saying both him and Brendan Echols at the defensive back position will miss some time yesterday, today. Tomorrow's an off day, but by Monday, at least for Onuchor, they're expecting him back and Brandon Echols sometime next week. So that's good news for the Steelers, especially with Maxi Onuchor, who's had just, you know, when you ask anybody around here through these first, you know, now day number 10 for us here today, practices, you know, who has stood out? Asante Samuel Jr. on defense has stood out at that corner position, subbing in for Joey Porter Jr., who's still on the PUP list. And then on offense, the first-round draft pick, Maxi Onuchor, has had some really good reps against T.J. Watt, Nick Herbig, Alex Highsmith. I mean, when you're at the tackle position and you want iron sharpens iron, as Mike Tomlin always used to say, go up against those three
And that'll you'll learn real quick what you have.

in a first-round draft pick. And what we saw with Maxi Anser, he didn't win every one of them, but he held his own in the ones that he lost, and he did win some of them in those early training camp battles. When you look at the offensive line, and I'm talking about the success of the offense last year, and you know, you added Michael Pittman Jr., Rico Dowdle. Now you have Pat Freiermuth, Darnell Washington, two very good tight ends. Hopefully Roman Wilson and Jeremy Bernard are involved in this offense as the 3 and 4 wide receiver options. You have Mike McCarthy, an offensive-minded head coach, right? Quarterback whisperer, if you will. And you have Aaron Rodgers in his last season. We know what he could do, the future Hall of Famer there. You got the backup quarterbacks that are, you know, Mason Rudolph has looked very good as a backup. I think, you know, Brian Bacco still wants to see how everything plays out in those upcoming preseason games. I've already crowned Mason Rudolph quarterback number 2 from what I've seen up here in the first week and a half here at St. Vincent College. He has done nothing to not make you think that he shouldn't be the veteran backup quarterback. So now quarterback 3 and 4, and Mike McCarthy's developing Will Howard and Drew Aller. Will they keep all 4? Will they just keep 1 as that third quarterback? NFL teams usually keep 2 or 3 quarterbacks. Very seldomly do you see them keep 4. If they would put a Will Howard or a Drew Aller on a practice squad, they're probably not going to make it, right? They can get picked up by another NFL team. So Steelers have a good problem to have with that, because I think Will Howard and Drew Aller early in this camp have given you no reason to think that they're not going to make that decision easy for the Steelers if they have to make one come cut down day, if they keep both of them as 4 quarterbacks on this roster, or they just pick one or the other. And, you know, who knows? There's trades that can happen. There's other things that could happen. But so far, so good for Will Howard and Drew Aller, along with Mason Rudolph and Aaron Rodgers. But that offensive line, Fontanu, McCormick, Frazier, Anderson, Cook, the starting 5 right now, averaging 6'4.5" and 310 pounds. That's the 5 of them. Now, when you add in Broderick Jones and Maxi Anacior, and they're with Jones, Broderick Jones 6'5", 300, and Maxi Anacior 6'6", 321. Throw those two in. Those 7 offensive linemen, 7 starting quality offensive linemen from the left side to the right side, including Frazier at the center spot. That now goes from 6'4.5" and 310 average to 6'5", 328-pound average for an offensive line. They got height, they got size, and well, they could be very good in a Steelers run game as well as a pass protection game with Aaron Rodgers and those other quarterbacks. So right now, everything pointing on the up with this offensive line. And as I said, I think this could be one of the top offensive lines in the National Football League this upcoming season. Whether you keep Anderson and Cook at the right guard and right tackle position, or you work in Broderick Jones back into this offensive line, or Maxi Anacior at that right tackle spot, either way, I think the Steelers, for the first time in a long time, and they've been building this up. I mean, Omar Khan in this front office, they've been building this offensive line group up the last few seasons in the draft, you know, between drafting Broderick Jones number 1 and Troy Fontanu number 1 and now Maxi Anacior. 3 out of the last 4 years, they've taken an offensive tackle with those 3 at the top of their draft classes, and they have performed up to this point. And oh, by the way, you know, you have some other players on that offensive line that you can plug in. And Jennings Dunker, the rookie out of Iowa, he's had a nice camp so far. Ryan McCollum is a very good backup center to Zach Frazier. Brock Hoffman, the free agent from Dallas, who Mike McCarthy knows well, he's been very good up here at camp too. So you not only have 5 good starters, and then 2 more in Broderick Jones and Maxi Anacior that you can plug in there, but now you add in Dunker, McCollum, and Hoffman as backups that could also come in if needed and become a starter if you need them down the road. But the Steelers have their choice. I think it's Fontanu, McCormick, Frazier, Anderson, and Cook the start. But don't be surprised if you see Maxi Anacior or Broderick Jones down the line in this offensive line, or even a guy like Brock Hoffman, the free agent from the Dallas Cowboys. But again, that Steeler offense, specifically that offensive line, really starting to come together here at training camp. They will be on full display tonight
for Saturday Night Lights at La Trobe Memorial Stadium, 6 p.m. tonight here on Saturday. And again, we will have you up until 6 o'clock here on SNR. After me here coming up at 1 o'clock, we'll have Rob and Max in the locker room, followed by Wes Euler and Matt Williamson from 3 to 6, taking you all the way up to the start of that practice on the drive, getting you ready for Saturday Night Lights from La Trobe Memorial Stadium. Whenever we come back, we're going to hear from Louis Lips, who joined us earlier.

0: 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Very entertaining, so do not go anywhere. We'll hear from Louie Lips whenever we come back. I'm Ed Troop here with live coverage of day number 10. Nothing happening on the fields. They are bare. Nobody on because it is the Saturday night light practice at Latrobe Memorial Stadium later tonight. But day 10, continuing coverage of Pittsburgh Steelers training camp continues right here on Steelers Nation Radio and the Steelers Audio Network.
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9: President Trump is slamming Michigan's Democratic nominee for U.S. Senate. In a speech in Las Vegas Wednesday, Trump claimed Abdul El-Sayed hates Jewish people and hates Israel.
10: Abdul El-Sayed, lovely gentleman. He's a man of hate. And now he's going around saying, no, I love everybody. He doesn't love everybody.
9: He went on to predict that El-Sayed will lose the November election. The progressive Democrat defeated establishment-backed Congresswoman Haley Stevens in Tuesday's closely watched contest. In the midterms, El-Sayed will face Republican Mike Rogers, who has Trump's backing. Primary contests are being held in Tennessee on Thursday. The main event is the Republican primary for governor, where Senator Marsha Blackburn, Congressman John Rose, and State Representative Monty Fritz are running to replace term-limited Republican Governor Bill Lee. And Acting Attorney General Todd Blanche won't have Republican Senator Susan Collins' vote when his nomination heads to the Senate floor.

0: She says she reviewed his qualifications and concluded his actions have further eroded the Justice Department's independence. That's politics. I'm Mark Mayfield.
1: Hi, this is Rob Dibble with an important message to the 19 million veterans who defend America's freedom. 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
3: St. Vincent College, Latrobe, Pennsylvania. I always check all the boxes for you folks. Unity Township, Westmoreland County. Laurel Highland Mountains, there's one I haven't said yet today. The mountains of Laurel Highlands, they're off in the distance. It is a beautiful day. All of a sudden here at St. Vincent College, the cloud cover is starting to burn off a bit, and that's good news if you're making your way up to Latrobe Memorial Stadium for tonight's night practice that will take place at 6 o'clock. So make sure you check that out. Normally on Friday nights, this year it's Saturday Night Lights from Latrobe Memorial Stadium. And again, here on SNR, we'll have you all the way up until 6 o'clock tonight. Up next will be Rob and Max in the locker room, followed by Wes Euler and Matt Williamson for the drive from 3 to 6 today that will take you right up until 6 o'clock. And by the way, I'm Ed Troop. Glad you could join us here for Day 10 continuing coverage of Pittsburgh Steelers Training Camp 2026 right here on Steelers Nation Radio and the Steelers Audio Network. Normally with Brian Bacco, who did start the show off with me today, Chris Adamski, a scheduled day off, and Brian is currently talking to the offensive coordinator Brian Angelico and defensive coordinator Patrick Graham, and we should have some of that audio for you here later this afternoon on SNR, so stay tuned for that. But first, let's take a listen back to we've had the alumni throughout the week. We've been lucky enough to have that here during the midday show, during Steelers live training camp practice. And part of that alumni crew was Louis Lips, former Pittsburgh Steeler wide receiver that joined us earlier this week. A special guest, Steeler alumni, former Pittsburgh Steeler wide receiver, Louis Lips. Maybe we should introduce you like this, like they used to do at Three River Stadium, right? And go, Lou.
4: Yeah.
3: Louis, we were talking before you came in off the air. For me personally, I grew up in the 80s as a Steeler fan. That's when I was introduced to Steeler Nation during your playing career. So it is an honor to have you in here. You were one of the best to do it during that time period.
4: Appreciate it.
3: Welcome on. And how you doing these days?
4: I'm good, man. Like I tell all my friends, man, I'm still kicking a can down the street, you know?
3: That's a good thing, right?
4: Just staying busy, man, yeah.
3: Lou, you were a 1984 first-round draft pick, 23rd overall from Southern Mississippi, and you had a pretty incredible rookie season in 1984, 45 catches, 860 yards, 9 touchdowns. You led the NFL as a rookie with 656 punt return yards. Talk about coming out here to Latrobe as a rookie, because the Steelers have a pretty talented rookie class this year that's competing. They're on the depth chart. They're either on the first or second team. But as a rookie coming out here before ahead of that historic rookie season that you had in 84, I'm guessing you'll probably confirm this here in a second. It all started right here in Latrobe.
4: Oh, yeah, man. I mean, you know, when I first came up here, I mean, my mindset was probably a little bit different than probably some of these guys that come up here for the first time, because, you know, I'm a country boy, but I'm not a country boy. But, you know, when I first got drafted by the Steelers and then had to come up here and report for training camp, I flew into Pittsburgh like 2 days early. I rented an apartment for 2 days with no furniture. I

0: slept on the floor. Everything I owned in my entire life was in a U-Haul that was parked on the street in front of the apartment building.
1: Oh, wow.
0: I drove up to training camp in a U-Haul. So I was not leaving St. Vincent's until I made the team.
2: So
0: now, I wasn't leaving St. Vincent until I made the team. And a good friend of mine, who became a good friend of mine that was already with the Steelers, came back, Calvin Sweeney. He told me, he said, Louie, he said, what are you talking about making a team? He said, you the first rounder.
2: Right, yeah.
0: He said, you drafted the first round. He said, you're already on the team. I said, well, ain't nobody told me that yet. So that was my
1: mindset
0: was to make the team.
1: Wow.
0: Because I did not want to go back home. I didn't want to get cut and have to go back home because now I got to deal with all my friends.
3: Yeah, oh, man, you're garbage, man. You're sad, man. I can't believe you got cut, blah, blah,
2: 23rd
3: blah.
2: Overall pick gets cut. That would be...
0: Well, now I know. Yeah. You see what I'm saying?
2: Yeah, oh, yeah. Yeah,
0: you know,
2: yeah.
0: I'm a country boy, but not a country boy, so you know what I'm saying?
2: Yeah. Louie, that's a great story because over the years, including your time, there's been a lot of memorable entrances here to St. Vincent College by players. I'm not sure I've seen a U-Haul truck pull in with all their stuff in it, but that's a great story, and that's probably the mindset that most rookies need to have when they come up here to Latrobe. Nothing in the NFL is ever guaranteed.
0: No, absolutely not. I mean, you know, you can go to practice the first day and blow your knee out, and you know your career's done. So, now, you know, my mindset was just making a team and wanting to play. That was it.
2: Right.
0: That was it.
4: What was it like? You do make the team, obviously. You have a pretty good rookie season. I don't know what how much you had growing up followed football or the Steelers or whatever, but I mean, John Stallworth becomes a Hall of Famer eventually. He's a guy who won 4 Super Bowls. He's in his, I think, 11th year at that point, so he's established. And you guys became, obviously, a pretty big dynamic duo there for a few years. What was that like getting to meet up? Were you, at that point, were you, like, nervous to see a guy like that, or is it more just like, you know, I belong? How does that kind of dynamic work?
0: Well, first of all, I'm going to backtrack a little bit, and then probably going to have to actually, again, for the question that you asked me.
4: It's but
0: right. When I pulled up, we didn't have all this.
4: Yeah.
0: The banners, the tents, and all the memorabilia and all that stuff. We didn't have it. It was just green grass. It was a green fence.
2: And you had the big hill.
0: Like a big plastic green fence all the way around the whole thing. This, we didn't have numbers on the field or nothing like that. We had the lines and stuff. You know, it was a total different atmosphere. You know, the baseball field wasn't there. We came right out of the hallway over there, the hall where we had our meeting before, and then everybody runs down. Everybody comes down the hill by himself. So, it was a lot different. And the first 2 weeks of training camp, you know, it was all rookies, free agents, first, second, third year guys at the most. Veterans don't come in for another 2 weeks. Stahl and Webby and all them guys, man, they didn't come in 2 weeks later. So you're practicing the first 2 weeks, man. You might be on the first unit. You know, you're in the second unit. You're getting all these reps. 2 weeks later, when the vets come there, you move from the front of the line to the back of the line.
5: Yeah, they said move aside, young
0: You know, so it's different. You know, it's different. And so, you know, for some guys, it was like a little culture shock, you know, like – damn, I was running all the plays last week. Now I'm not getting no plays, you know. So, and I go back to what I was saying was, when I was there, man, I kept my butt in freaking huddle, man. That's when Calvin said, he said, man, come on, Luke, come sit back here, man, come take a break. You know, we always sit on our helmets. I'm like, no, man, I got to make this team, man. He said, what you talking about? He said, man, you're already on the team. I said, man, they ain't doing me that yet.
2: Great know? Mindset.
0: And it went from there, man. So I know it's a little bit different from, you know, probably what you hear from everybody else, but, you know, that's the way I did it.
5: And obviously, Louie, you know, your time in the huddle paid off production-wise immediately and throughout your career, and you were primarily known for what you did as a receiver, but you're such a great returner, too. I'm curious, what did you like better, returning punts or returning kicks? I know you returned a lot more punts, but
0: yeah, I was only a backup for returning like kicks and stuff. But
5: you had 14 of those returns in your career.
0: When I got here, I was the punt returner. So, I think that

0: that relevated back, man, for me growing up as a kid, which, again, I told a group at the Rogers Center this morning, I was a better baseball player than I was football player.
1: Wow. Hmm.
0: So fielding punts was just like catching a fly ball from
1: me.
0: So it wasn't no big deal.
2: What position in baseball?
0: Center field. You know, so it was like catching a fly ball for me. So it wasn't no big deal.
2: Right.
0: And so a lot of times, you be in center field, and, you know, you got a man on base, got a high fly ball, deep fly ball. You know, guys going to tag up and run, maybe fake it or whatever.
1: Yeah, I was going to say, no one's trying to hit you when you're in center field catching a fly ball.
0: Yeah, so you coast yourself, you get under the ball, and you know, you kind of get an eyeball on the guy. If he's on that base, then he's probably going to tag. So you want to come up catching and throwing. You know, you don't want to catch it, then take two steps. Well, now, you ain't never throw nobody out that way. And I learned this way back in college when I was returning punts in college. So, it's just a catch and throw, boom. And fielding punts for me, like I said, was just like catching a fly ball, man. So it wasn't a big deal.
2: We're talking with Louie Lips, Pittsburgh Steelers wide receiver from 1984 to 1991, 9 seasons in the NFL, 2-time Pro Bowler, 2-time first team All-Pro, a member of the Pittsburgh Steelers Hall of Honor. Right now, the Pittsburgh Steelers have begun their practice. They're a few minutes in now, going through their walkthroughs to start. Offense on field number one right in front of us. The defense unit all together on field number two. This is the walkthrough session where the offense and defense walks through what they want to try to accomplish when they go 11-on-11 here in a bit. Louie, have to ask you about playing for Chuck Nolan. You played in a transition period in this franchise. You know, they were coming out of the Super 70s, 4 Super Bowl titles. It was before Bill Cowher took over in 1992 and the success of those teams later on in the 90s and the 2000s, the present day. But those 80s, which I grew up, as I said, as a Steeler fan during that time, you said to me before we came on the air, look, we were trying to win games. Everybody looks at that time period as a down period, but in 1984, your rookie season, you make it to the AFC Championship game. 1989, you guys had a good run there against the Oilers in Houston. I remember that being a big run. Going to Denver in a playoff game as well during that time. So it wasn't all down. There were a lot of ups, and you were certainly a big part of that too.
0: Yeah. I mean, that was it, man. I mean, I was a little bit different. A lot of the guys, they stayed right there on the north side or South Hills or North Hills. Well, I lived out east, you know, out past Oakland, out that way. So I was like one of the only guys that live out that way. So I was always kind of, you know, doing my own thing and wasn't really a big social person. And so that helped me out when I played ball. So I wasn't really thinking about nothing other than just trying to do what I got to do to be good and to make us better. And that was kind of my mindset. So, that's the way I looked at it, and that's the way I did it.
3: One of our favorite things to talk to any of the alumni who come through is about, you see now they only have one. There's not 2-a-days anymore. They're only pads for the first week. You used to do 2 days of pads, even in the 80s, right? I mean, in the 70s, they say they might have 3. Who knows? But the difference is in football in terms of the work and just in terms of the pads and the hitting and how grueling the practices were back then compared to what you see now when you watch it.
0: Oh, my gosh, man. This shit, I'd probably play 25 years if I come out here and do this kind of stuff. But yeah, man, we did 2-a-days, full pads. I mean, banging, hitting every day, man. I mean, it wasn't no joke. I mean, we did that because that's what we had to do, you know. I mean, it looked kind of candy cane right now, you know, watching these guys out here with the shorts and walking
2: candy
0: around.
2: Candy cane, I like that.
0: Jogging and
2: yeah.
0: I mean, man, we was full tilt all the time, man. So for the most part, I think That made us tougher than our opponents because, you know, that's the way Chuck wanted it done. Chuck wanted his stuff run the way he wanted it run, the way he felt that it should be run. And if you wasn't a part of that, then you wasn't going to be a part of it. You know, you either did it or you sit on the bench,
2: right.
0: Period.
1: All right, last one for me, Louie. You're one of the best receivers in Steelers history, top 5 by pretty much every measure in the Steelers Hall of Honor. I'll put you on the spot. Who's the GOAT receiver in NFL history, you think? Who's the best ever for you that you've seen?

0: Well, he's not playing anymore, you know, for whatever reason. You know, Antonio Brown, man, he would have rewrote the record books, man.
1: Yes.
0: But for whatever the reason was, you know, I mean, only he can answer that question. But he would definitely be my number one, no doubt.
2: Nice.
0: No doubt.
1: Yeah.
0: You know, and I know the guys that are playing today, I like the kid from Detroit, Tenemon, I think his name is.
2: Amon-Ra, St. Brown, yeah.
0: I mean, he's just, he runs routes. He runs routes fluidly.
2: Yeah, he's tough.
0: I mean, he's flawless route running, man. So, yeah, I like him.
2: So he's maybe your favorite current active guy.
0: Yeah, I like Detroit, man. Nice. I like Detroit. Yeah. But in that same sense of the word, got my distant cousin out there.
2: Who?
0: Bernard.
2: Oh,
1: really? Jeremy Bernard.
0: I know his grandfather, Vin, so I got to get down there and see him and let him know I know his people.
2: That's awesome.
0: So he'll know who I am because, that goes a long way down the family tree, man.
1: Well,
2: that's really cool.
1: There's probably some type of blood connection there that he's got some new skill set.
0: Look, I'm telling you, man. I'm telling you, this kid might be, he's number four on the list, but that boy's going to make some noise, man. He's going to work his way up the line, man. Yeah. I'm telling you.
1: I agree with you. Louis Lips, 110 games played, 359 career catches, 6,019 yards, 16.8 yards per catch, 46 touchdowns between some rushing touchdowns, it said, and also some receptions. And as we said, over a lot of yards returning kicks early in your career as well, and a lot of success there. Louis, thank you on behalf of Steeler Nation. You're one of the fan favorites, and for a good reason. But one last thing, the Lou chant at Three River Stadium. Did you have that when you were in college there at Southern Miss? Or was that a Steeler-Pittsburgh thing?
0: That was a Pittsburgh thing, man. I mean, I think it was one of the first times I went back to field a punt, and I just happened to be facing the big screen when that happened, and it just had an L with all these O's going across the big screen. And everybody started doing it, and it put goosebumps on my arms because I actually thought they were booing me until I actually found out that that's what they were saying.
1: With your name,
0: And my mindset was like, well, I got to make something happen.
1: Yeah.
0: You know, I said, I can't fair catch. That wasn't in the record books. That wasn't in the books for me. I got to make something happen, man. So, that was kind of my forte, man. I'm like, I'm catching, I'm bringing it back. I don't care where they at. I'm running it back. And then, like I was telling you guys earlier, Chuck was one of the first coaches to come up with doubling up on the flyers that come down first to, cover punts
1: on special teams. Yep.
0: And so he put, instead of just one guy, he put two guys. So the longer he holds them up, gives me a better chance to feel the ball and make something happen.
3: You tie up the fast guys, and if you can beat the, you figure if there's not bodies on the big guys, but and you can Chuck, beat them one on one.
0: Yep, and Chuck was adamant about, a lot of guys want to show their talents, man, you know, like shucking and jiving, you know, and, you know, doing all the moves and stuff like that. But Chuck was like north and south. And like I said earlier, Chuck wanted his stuff run right. Now, if you did what he wanted you to do, you ain't got no problem. But if you didn't, then you're going to watch from the bench. Yeah. And that's why I think my yards my rookie year was as high as it is, or high as it was, because he always said north and south, not east and west. You don't get no yards going east and west. Mm. You got to go north and south.
1: Sometimes it's just that simple. Football 101. You embrace that, you can have a lot of success in this league, and you certainly did.
0: Yeah, and God trying to make a name for themselves, and I get that.
1: Yeah.
0: You know, but the way you stay on the field is you make plays. You do what you got to do to progress your team and move forward. You know what I'm saying? And that's what I did, and that's why, you know, Chuck had me back there, because I can remember a couple times – you know, I coughed it up a couple times, and after Chuck kind of took his name off the special teams, he gave it to another coach. I did that once or twice in the game, and the guy yanked me. Chuck went right back to him and said, hey, put him back in there. Put him back in there. Now, this was after my rookie year. Put him back in there.

0: Rest is history.
1: And that's what it was.
0: great career here with the Pittsburgh Steelers. That's for
1: thank
0: sure.
1: You.
0: Louis Lips, thank you so much. We
1: thank
0: appreciate
1: you,
0: man. You.
1: Yes, sir.
0: Absolutely.
1: Thank you. All right, guys.
0: One of the greatest to ever do it there, especially during that time period from 8.

0: 656 returning punts as well for those Chuck Noll
1: I think
0: teams.
1: It's still up there. I don't think another rookie never broke it yet.
0: No,
1: I don't think so.
0: Heck of a record.
1: So Devin Hester came close.
0: Did he?
2: Oh, wow.
1: I think he, see, he got
2: the Hall
1: I think
2: of Famer. You topped the Hall of Famer.
1: They made the playoffs. He finished the regular season with 636, I think.
0: See, Louie, and you're still a Pittsburgher, and this is why you're a Pittsburgher, because I always talk about the long Pittsburgh goodbye. When you're in Pittsburgh and you go to leave someone's house, you're over for dinner, you can never leave. You're like, hey, I'm going to go. Yeah. But we just continue the conversation. There's so much to talk to you about. This is the long Pittsburgh goodbye. But we do have to go to break, man. We could talk to you all day, but you got to go meet up with Jeremy Bernard down there. Here,
1: yeah, right? I got it.
0: Make that connection.
1: Yeah, I got to go and shake his hand and let him know who I am, and hopefully you get on the phone and call somebody and say, "Hey, man, who's this guy, man?"
0: He'll confirm up.
1: And then they'll say, "Oh yeah, man, he's homeboy, man."
0: I love it. Steelers underway here in their day 8 practice. Still doing the walkthroughs. Now we see the number ones versus number ones and twos versus twos on practice field number 2. But still a walkthrough, no live hitting quite yet. But we'll get to that eventually here from St. Vincent. Louis would have already been doing Oklahoma's at this point in the practice.
2: 3 hours by now.
1: This is. I'm telling you, man, I'd play 25 years if I came to practice and do this every day.
0: Louis just up here shaking his head, just like the other Pittsburgh Steelers alumni we've had in here. You're not alone, my friend. The long Pittsburgh goodbye with Louis Lips. Probably went on for 7 or 8 minutes, and if we didn't cut it, it would have went on for another 10 minutes. Louis was great. We could have talked to him all day, all night long. One of the greats to ever do it for the Pittsburgh Steelers, especially in that time period, as I said earlier today, during the 1980s. Louis Lips was a pleasure to have on. And we'll have some more Pittsburgh Steelers alumni as well here on SNR during the practices, starting up again next week on Monday. Hopefully you make your way out to Latrobe Memorial Stadium for the night practice tonight at 6 p.m. No practice here during the day, but it was great to be with you since earlier this morning. Up next is In the Locker Room with Rob King and Max Starks, followed by Wes Euler and Matt Williamson from 3 to 6 a bit later on today. They will be with you right up until the start of that practice at 6 o'clock from Latrobe Memorial Stadium. Special thanks to Justin Miller back at the iHeart Studio for always doing a great job keeping us going. And thank you to you for listening to continuing coverage of Pittsburgh Steelers training camp. We'll be back with you on Monday for the next practice at 11 a.m., but we'll be on the air 10:30 a.m. with you on Monday. But before that, it'll be Tom Offerman and Bob Labriola from 9 to 10:30 with the training camp report on Monday morning. Have a great weekend, everyone. 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

0: 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Then Coach Gary Payton and the Boston Ball Hogs battle Nasir Core and the Detroit Amps in a must-win game for Boston. 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
2: St. Vincent College, Unity Township, Westmoreland County, on the heels of the Laurel Highlands Mountains. Welcome to In the Locker Room here on the Steelers Audio Network, Steelers Nation Radio. Glad you could join us here live from Pittsburgh Steelers training camp. Rob King will be subbing in. I'm subbing in for Rob King, I should say. Rob will be joining us here in just a few minutes, working out some technical stuff on our back end. But we're being joined with his co-host, Max Starks, here in the locker room. And Max, you had an exciting night with some Hall of Famers.
3: It was a wonderful night. Left here hour number two of the show and started driving to Canton, Ohio. Obviously, Hall of Fame weekend. We saw the game 2 days ago. Last night was the Gold Jacket dinner and ceremony. And tonight, of course, the Hall of Famers will get their bust and they'll get their speeches in Canton from Tom Benson Stadium. But it was nice to go because my agent, those who were listening yesterday, his dad got the Pete Rozelle Award posthumously. So my agent spoke on his dad's behalf. And it was cool because I've been to the Gold Jacket ceremony twice, once for Jerome when he went in, and then post-COVID, the double class, 2020 and 2021.
2: So Bill Cowher, too,
3: so
2: right?
3: Coach Cowher, yeah. Allen, Troy, Bill Nunn, Donnie Shaw, all of those guys went in that super class. So that was the second. But it was funny because I was sitting – I normally sat in the stands, like in the Canton Civic Centers where they hold it. But this time, because I was there with my – I sat at a table on the floor level. And that was really, really cool to experience because they had a record last night. 120 guys came back. So it was just awesome just to see, A, the number of guys that showed up of the 387. But more importantly, all the Steeler legends that were in attendance last night. So it was just great. I mean – saw Lynn Swann, saw Joe Green, Donnie Shell. And then, of course, like you go to Mel Blount, then my contemporaries, Allen Troy wasn't there, Dermonte Dawson, Coach Cowher. And so it was just really cool to just see all of those individuals mixed in with a group of guys. I mean, now I was telling you this off air. Like, I'm looking at it, I'm like, man, I played against a lot of these guys. Like, I was in the league the same time as these guys. So. Yeah. What does that say about me that I feel older? Yeah, I'm blessed that kind of this era of guys is starting to go in. I was drafted with Larry in 2004, and we had the same agent our whole careers, Eugene Parker.
2: Right. Yep.
3: So it's like to see that and the emotion behind it. Trust me, to much chagrin, Adam Vinatieri has thwarted many campaigns against New England when we played against
2: That's
3: him.
2: That's right.
3: And then, of course, when he went to the Colts, so it was like really cool. And Roger Craig, I mean, both of us were talking about, we caught the back half of his career and just what he was as a player, and finally getting in was awesome. And then Drew, too many times with Drew, but yes, Drew Brees goes in as well as a fifth member. And it was just crazy and cool to see because a lot of the guys you think of, like a Bobby Bell, like I didn't watch Bobby Bell play, Willie Lanier and Ricky Jackson, Larry Zonka, right? I didn't see

0: these guys play.
1: Right. Yeah.
0: And so
1: let alone play against them.
0: Yeah, exactly. Yeah, let alone play against them. Yeah, Jan Stinnerud. Like, yeah, you remember those days? Man, boy. Woo. Golden toe, Jan Stinnerud. Right. Yeah, did not see Jan Stinnerud play, you know?
1: Yeah.
0: But I did see Morten Andersen a little bit. I mean, listen, that single bar was crazy back in the day for a kicker.
1: Man, that was the old school look, buddy.
0: Yeah, it was. But yeah, it's just and you realize just the history of this game, the vast history. But like the moments these players invoked in your mind, and you see, it's no question why they have a golden jacket, right? And why they're immortalized in Canton, Ohio. I mean, these were the best of the best of the best of the best. You know, there was a lot of, you know, Rich Eisen was hosting the show, and he was just talking about, he was like, here's another one of ones. You know, and like, it's the countless numbers. Like, I'm like, you know, when Emmitt Smith comes out, I'm like, the number one rushing, you know, running back of all time, and I'm like, well, he's a Gator, so love it. He's from Pensacola, Florida boy.
1: That checks your box.
0: Yeah, it checks my box. And I was a huge Emmitt Smith fan back in the day.
1: Yeah,
0: in the 90s.
1: Of course,
0: I
1: mean, we all were.
0: Yeah, in the 90s, who wasn't an Emmitt Smith fan? Just like in the 80s, who wasn't a Roger Craig fan? So it's like it was Roger Craig, Sweetness. I mean, but Roger Craig was up there, the high knees and you know, running.
1: I never liked the Cowboys, but I did like Emmitt. And Michael Irvin. That whole team was hard.
0: I liked the players. It was tough to root for the logo.
1: Great. Exactly.
0: Because, I mean, you had to like Troy.
1: Yep.
0: You know, you had to like Michael Irvin. You had to like
1: Larry
0: Smith.
1: Allen.
0: Listen,
1: the Hogs up front.
0: Listen, Larry Allen and Nate Newton were my favorite two guys.
1: Nate Newton,
0: also Orlando boy, went to Jones High School. You know, another one right there. Shout out to Orlando. But yeah, Moose Johnston. Right.
1: Yep.
0: I mean, and then you had Dion on there on those teams.
1: Oh, the defense.
0: Charles Haley. You had so many guys that you just liked, but it was just tough to root for the name of the team and the logo.
1: Yep.
0: So
1: and Jimmy Johnson.
0: Yeah, and the hair.
1: Yep.
0: Right. The hair. Now I was a little bit less Jimmy Johnson because he went to Miami.
1: That's right.
0: So it was just. But it was an awesome night. It was a beautiful night. The speech my agent Dean Grossman gave was fabulous, talking about his dad. I mean, and then they had like this little vignette they played, you know, for each of them, and it was crazy to see John Madden and Pat Summerall giving an interview about what they thought about Sandy Grossman, which I thought was just phenomenal. I was like, man, they went into like the archives and found something. So it was just beautiful. Beautiful night.
1: And I mean, those are two of the best to talk to when it comes to stuff like that during that time period. Rob King, the host of this show In the Locker Room, now on the line. Hello, Rob. Welcome into the locker room with your buddy Max Starks.
2: I'm in my own locker room right now.
0: Yeah?
2: Yeah. I got my own locker all set up here, ready to go. Max, I know you've been talking about this, but I just hope you had a special great time last night.
0: I did, man. And it was a great time. And I was kind of talking with Ed here. You know, just seeing all of the amount of guys. They had a record number return of gold jackets last night, 120. That showed up. So I was telling them about the Steelers guys that were there, and of course, then I was saying how, you know, this feels weird because now I'm in the era of guys going in. So I played against a lot of these guys. I'm in the same age range as a lot of these guys. So that was kind of surreal, the number of guys that were getting called in. And you're like, dude, this dude has a gold jacket. I remember playing against this guy, and it felt like yesterday. I mean, you know, Patrick Willis, Julius Peppers, Jared Allen, right? I mean, loved Jonathan Ogden and Willie Rofe and Orlando Pace. Like, you know, you're seeing all these guys. And, hey, actually, I remember for my rookie year playing against Jerry Rice, right? I mean, it's crazy to say those type of things out loud.
2: Right?
0: You said what?
2: He was with the Raiders?
0: He was with the Raiders. He was with the Raiders in 04. And, you know, John Lynch. I played against John Lynch. And John Lynch is a GM now. I used to go to John Lynch's golf classic in Rancho Cucamonga, you know, and down in San Diego. Like,
2: right.
0: It's like, it's crazy to see all these guys in, and it was, but it's also beautiful because it's literally some of the greatest cross sections of our sport history that was represented in that room,

0: it was just a beautiful sight to see. Like I went to school with Thurman Thomas's kids, you know, and I watched Thurman play.
1: Wow.
0: You know, yeah. And Sapp's from right up the way in Plymouth, Florida, which is right outside of Apopka, which is right outside of Orlando. Like I remember when Sapp was playing. And so it's just a really cool. And Richard Seymour took me on my official visit at University of Georgia. You know what I'm saying? Like,
1: did he really?
0: So it's, yeah. So it's like, it's wild to see these guys in this position. I mean, Jared Allen and I used to roll around in MMA practice in the off season, like when we were young pups, you know? And so I was really blessed, and it just gave me a lot of pride just to see the guys going in and to see the guys are already in there, just all surrounded. I mean, Joe Thomas was there, and I remember Joe, you know, but you feel like Joe played for the Browns for like 35 years. You know what I'm saying? Like,
1: yeah, absolutely. Like,
0: this is like every time he was the only Iron Man ever. Right, him and Jim Brown. That was it. But he has a farm, and they supplied the meat for the dinner. You know, they supplied the beef for the Hall of Fame, for the Gold Jacket ceremony dinner. So that was like crazy to think. You know, he has a farm in Wisconsin with all his cattle, and was able to provide the meal. So it was just those type of moments, those type of occasions. And it's just where football, you kind of take a breath and look back at the grandeur of this game, the history of this game, and the significance of this game. And also, you know, it's the official kickoff of the NFL football season when the Hall of Fame activities, not only the game, but the activities around the Hall of Fame come into purview, because that's the official start of preseason. And that means football is now back and dominates our lives for the next few months.
1: Yeah, it is. It's wonderful. It is such a great kickoff. It's an awesome place. You know, you can find a Swenson's to swing by on the way there. Always a good. Have you been to those, Max?
0: Oh yeah, I've been to Swenson's, but I was more intrigued by the Handles ice cream. That sustained me on my drive. So I'm really appreciative.
1: Okay, you can do both.
0: Of those, yeah. Because I had the dinner. Yep. I had the Hall of Fame beef from Joe Thomas. So, you know, couldn't necessarily have a Swenson's burger, you know, after that. That would ruin the short rib that they provided.
1: Oh, yeah. Was he the chef or something, Joe Thomas?
0: No, he wasn't the chef, but he's a cattle rancher now. He does Hall of Fame Farms, and they produce certified Angus beef. So, yeah, his farms was the one that supplied the beef for the event.
1: That is tremendous. That is so good. Why would you go anywhere else, right?
0: Yeah, exactly. A Hall of Fame dinner from a Hall of Famer. You know, get the beef from the Hall of Famer, you know?
1: So, Max, yesterday we both agreed, probably without – I mean, just sort of – I don't know. We agreed that if you make the all-decade team, you probably belong in the Hall of Fame. I think we got a little stronger than that. I think we said you belong in the Hall of Fame.
0: And now, all the guys that got selected yesterday are all members of all decade teams.
1: Okay, so here's what we're going to do. We're going to do two things, to have a little Hall of Fame chat, and then we'll turn our attention to the Steelers and what's going on tonight in Latrobe. A fun night for fans, fun night, I think, for the team and the players. So two things. One, ESPN came out with a list of players from each team who are shoo-ins for the Hall of Fame and who are on the cusp of the Hall of Fame, maybe need some work to get into the Hall of Fame. I want to go over that list with you. And then I want to take your era. So you know, you're one of those guys. You played in the aughts and you played in the tens. So that's, you know, I think we touched on that briefly. Maybe it was Wes and I, because Wes and I dug into the 2010 all-decade team, 10 to 20. That was, I think, Wes's heyday. I want to go back to your heyday as a player. You did play in the tens, but I'm going to go into that earlier decade. Now, again, keep in mind there are guys that are just in that awkward place. If you played from 2005 to 2015, if you played from 2006 to 2015, it's hard to make either all-decade teams. So the question, and then what that also does is, first of all, it removes you from the possibility, perhaps, of making an all-decade team unless you're just over-the-top brilliant. But if you're merely great, right, which is still good enough for the Hall of Fame, you could be precluded from being on that team. By the same token,

0: that might get somebody onto the team that maybe not wouldn't match up against one of those sort of straddling players. So we have a lot to unpack here, Max. We're going to go through the 2010 all-decade, or 2000 to 2010 all-decade team. Prime of your career, we're going to go through the Hall of Famers and non-Hall of Famers. We're going to kind of get your feeling on are there some oversights here in the Hall of Fame. And we're also going to look at the Steelers guys who, according to ESPN, are either in the Hall of Fame or on the cusp of the Hall of Fame. And then we'll turn our attention to the night practice, scrimmage, that sort of thing, tonight in Latrobe. So that's what's on the docket. When we continue here, by the way, thanks to Ed Troop for filling in for a few minutes. That's much appreciated. Ed doing a great job. So thank you, Ed. Max Starks and I'm Rob King. He's Max Starks. We will be back in the locker room right after this here on the Steelers Audio Network.
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9: Partly to mostly cloudy today with a shower possible, high of 85. More rain on the way tonight than clear skies overnight, dropping to 67. Mix of sun and clouds tomorrow with a high of 87. Scattered thunderstorms expected on Monday.
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0: All right, back inside the locker room, and you know, Kinger, you good?
1: Yes, sir. I'm good.
0: Okay. Awesome. Yep. Now you were talking about this. Let's go in the exercise that you wanted to present for this segment. I can't wait.
1: Okay, so let's start with the Steelers, who, according to ESPN, are in the Hall of Fame, maybe have some work to do, that sort of thing. So, no surprise, Aaron Rodgers, T.J. Watt, as definitely guys who are going to be in the Hall of Fame. So, if you know, it says Rodgers requires no discussion. Watt, meanwhile, was solid as a rookie in 2017, then emerged as a star in year two. He made 8 straight Pro Bowls, been a first-team All-Pro 4 times, won Defensive Player of the Year in 2021. Regular season resume, obviously hasn't won a playoff game yet. Regular season resume is sufficiently substantial to ensure that he will join J.J. Watt in becoming the second set of brothers in the Hall of Fame. No argument there, correct?
0: Yep, correct.
1: Okay, so those guys are shoo-ins. Now it gets a little more interesting to me because they have Cam Hayward and Jalen Ramsey as on the cusp. So he says, hey, I covered Ramsey. I had covered Hayward's case last week. Ramsey, an 8-time Pro Bowler, 3-time first-team All-Pro, who was one of the best players in a Super Bowl-winning defense in Los Angeles. So the difference between his resume and Watt's really is the Defensive Player of the Year, and T.J. has one more.

0: more first team all pro selection. So it says if Ramsey can manage another first team all pro appearance or push his career deep into his 30s, he has a chance. So I think this is really interesting because I think both guys have very, very, very good credentials to get themselves into the Hall of Fame.
1: I do too. And I think the other thing that they, you know, they kind of discount, which is weighed heavily, is he has a Super Bowl ring as well for Jalen Ramsey.
0: Right.
1: So I think that kind of washes out the extra all pro nod because he has that Super Bowl ring. And that is one of those X factor stats that you're considered one of the top 2 to 3 defenders on a team that had a very dominant defensive performance in the Super Bowl, you know. And so I think so for Jalen Ramsey, I think that kind of pushes him a little bit ahead of the cusp category from that respect. So, yeah, I think if Jalen just has to pretty much finish with a solid year, whether it's this year and next year or however much longer, but if you just have solid years and you're still a starter capable guy, I believe he's more than a cusp guy. Do I think he's first ballot? Absolutely not. And I think, you know, when you make the reference to Aaron Rodgers and TJ, yes, those are first ballot nods. But I think Jalen Ramsey, like we just watched with a Luke Kuechly that just went in yesterday, right? He just got his gold jacket. You know, 7 of his 8 seasons, he had 100 tackles. And, yes, he was a Pro Bowler for 7 of those years and Rookie of the Year. But, you know, there doesn't necessarily have to be a long career to justify Jalen Ramsey. He's got 8 Pro Bowls in his career. He's got 3 All-Pros. He has the Super Bowl championship. He was considered at one time, you know, a certain stretch, about a 3-year stretch, where he was one of the best corners in the league. So, and a guy that could probably play, and that showed versatility and played multiple positions within the defensive structure. So, right. You know, I look at that and I'm like, that's a tough cusp. If you're talking about cusp, I think he's one that gets in after, you know, 2, maybe 3 tries.
0: You know, so I think it's going to be very interesting if Cam has 1 or 2 more type years like he had a year ago. I think he could make an all-decade team. So when you talk about all-decade teams and the importance of all-decade teams, we're kind of circling back to this. So I look at a guy like, for example, Geno Atkins. So Geno Atkins came into the NFL in 2010. And obviously was a tremendous player, no question about Geno. He came in a year before Cam Hayward. Now, again, here's your other question: Does the decade start with a 0 and end with a 9, or start with a 1 and end with a 0? And honestly, it sounds silly, but that's important when it comes to how many All Pros or something does a player have. So Geno Atkins, great player again, great player. Not in the Hall of Fame, but a great player. 8, not in the Hall of Fame yet. 8-time Pro Bowler, okay? 2-time first-team All-Pro, and 1-time second-team All-Pro, okay? So yep. That's his resume. Now, here's the difference between he and Cam Hayward, is that Cam Hayward, you know, hit his prime in 2017, right? And,
1: yeah.
0: You know, he had some very, very good seasons in which he was being listed as a defensive end and not as a defensive tackle. And, you know, again, there's sort of a silly label, right, that yeah. says, okay, well, we're going to compare him to other defensive ends. Well, guess what? Those other defensive ends are playing 4-3. They're rush ends. They're they're piling up 14, 15 sacks and making Pro Bowl teams. So that didn't happen with Cam until he had 12 sacks, which is amazing from where he's playing defensively.
1: Interior,
0: you know,
1: position,
0: an inside rusher. I mean, that's an incredible thing. So he didn't start making Pro Bowl teams until 2017, in which he made the Pro Bowl and was an All-Pro 1. So Geno Atkins was an All-Pro 1 twice and made the All-Decades team. Cam Hayward didn't make the All-Decades team from 2010 to 2019, but he's already racked up 4 Pro Bowls in this decade. 4 Pro Bowls. He's a 2-time all pro

0: one in this decade, a four-time All-Pro one altogether, but his greatness, his peak, straddled 2020. So he's one of those guys exactly like we're talking about with the all-decades teams. Now, some of it's when they come into the league, but for Cam, it was the recognition coming later in his career. So all this damage that he's done, you know, the different Pro Bowl appearances for him, and he's one-off. I think he has seven Pro Bowls, four first-team All-Pros, two second-team All-Pros. Those have all happened since 2017. If the decade started in 2017 and ended in 2026, he would be no doubt on the All-Decade team. No question he'd be on the All-Decade team. As it is, he didn't make the last one, and I'm not sure if he's going to make this one because of his career straddling, his greatness, the peak of his career straddling at 2020 mark.
1: And you also have to throw in Walter Payton Man of the Year. That's another award accolade that gets weighed into that. And that happened in the 2020s, right? So,
0: right.
1: You know, it's one of those. It's tough because, like, you go from that and you say all-decades team is a shoe-in, you know, in a lot of cases. But you're absolutely right. Like, the dominance that happens is you fall in that gap area. But I think for Cam, it's not a matter of if it will be a win thing for him, but I think he will have a lot lesser weight than a lot of guys just because, like you said, there's a recency element to it. And like you said, he did it in two different decades. And that comes down to, you know, for him, who else is going to be on that list at the time? You know, is it going to be someone who, you know, who's going to have a stronger resume when Cam hangs it up and then hits the five-year mark, right? You know, are there unanimous first ballot guys that are going to come off the board the same time as him? And so I think that's really what it is. It's a shell game. I like Alan Faneca, right? Alan Faneca had the same thing where he waited and waited, even though the credentials were undeniable. But Alan was one of those guys, came in 98 when he was drafted, immediate impact, you know, all rookie team. And then, like you said, started making Pro Bowls consistently and then slipped into the 2000s and then still had a good start to his career in the 2000s. And I think that's kind of where we land in this process. But, you know, eventually it did happen, right? It did finally come into fruition because he was a guy who was a first team all decades team in the 2000s, right? And so, you know, that's one of those where you can kind of dominate a majority and the front end, which I think that's what Cam has on his side. He dominated the beginning of the 2020s and has been a constant fixture through over half of it. We're now in the 2026-2027 season. So we are, you know, two-thirds of the way, almost three-quarters of the way through the 2020 decades, and he's still a significant player and still a face on this franchise.
0: It is baffling to me that Alan Faneca had to wait that long. I can't for the life of me. I mean, I don't understand how you can have, you know, really a much better resume than Alan had. You know what I mean? I mean, you know, Here's a guy who won a Super Bowl. He was a 9-time Pro Bowl. He was an six-time first-team All-Pro, a two-time second-team All-Pro. I mean, just a stretch of dominance in which he was the top one or two guards in the NFL for a decade. I don't know why that makes you wait. I understand.
1: And why Steve Hutchinson went in before him. So that's my biggest gripe, is that Hutchinson went in before him. I was like, whoa. I don't, you know, Steeler bias, whatever you want to say. I'm like, he was better than Steve Hutchinson. Now, granted, they're both in now, so it's like, are we really arguing which marble's in front of the other? But at the time, Steve Hutchinson was in and Alan Faneca was not in. And it was just mind baffling how this decision making process came to be. But once again, he's in and he made it. But you're right. It was way too long. I mean, he should have been first or second ballot easily.
0: Yes. Well, those two were contemporaries and they were the two best guards in the game, right? They were contemporaries and those are your two best guys, right? One playing in the NFC for a large part of his career. I always think of him as Minnesota. I know he played with Seattle. And
1: he was the first Poison Pill transition tag contract.

0: Correct. I'll never forget that. Steve Hutchinson.
1: Yeah, how about that? Yeah, he was, you know, so AFC, NFC, the two best guys, no doubt. Why one gets in and the other? I mean, okay, so one more first-team All-Pro for Hutchinson, but one more Pro Bowl for Allen. So a little bit longer prime. I just, again, I don't know how they make these decisions. I do get that, you know, it feels like you can be, and I know it underscores the importance. The thing about this is you're not comparing apples to apples. You truly never are in any sport, you know. If a guy's a great defensive shortstop, maybe he's not putting up the numbers of a right fielder, but that right fielder maybe is kind of a statue out there, you know, so he's not adding anything other than the bat, and so you're trying to figure out all these different things, and we understand where the game has gone. You know, quarterbacks, receivers, edge rushers, running backs, you know, guards and centers, you know, offensive tackles, guards, centers, defensive tackles, these guys, it's a weight. It's harder for those guys to get in the Hall of Fame, not because they're not great players, but because of the nature of the position that they play.
0: No, absolutely. I'm in agreement with you that it is a tougher metric, and like, oh, well, there's so many, but I mean, but when you think about it, you look at it, if you make the all-decade team, think about this, all four guards are in the all-decade team, and the all-decade team are in the Hall of Fame from the 2000s, because Larry Allen and Will Shields were the other two guards.
1: And you're not sneaking ahead to look at the. You're not sneaking ahead, are you, for our next topic?
0: No, I'm just talking about the 2000s. Just talking about the 2000s.
1: Okay. Because that's where we're going next.
0: Yeah, because that's the case that we make, is how tough it is to get in. But when you look back on that list, it's like, well, all four of them made it in. There's only two per team, and all four of them made it in. So what's like that criteria for being in those moments? So, yeah, you're absolutely right. I mean, it's one of those that it's still a head-scratcher.
1: So this is just to finish off the ESPN thing, because we're running a little bit long, and we might have to go a little bit long on the 2000s team. But work to do, okay? Troy Fautanu, Zach Frazier, DK Metcalf, Joey Porter Jr. Well, look, I'm bullish on Fautanu, Frazier, and Porter, but work to do. My goodness. I mean, these guys, you know, you have to start making Pro Bowl teams and that sort of thing.
0: Yeah, exactly. And your second and third years in the league.
1: Yeah. So he says, I'm excited about Fautanu and Frazier, the young offensive lineman in Pittsburgh. Better receiver Metcalf is on the cusp of falling out of Hall of Fame consideration entirely, given that he's almost 29 with only two Pro Bowls to his name. Metcalf's 1,303 receiving yard season in 2020 also looks like a bit of an outlier, since he hasn't come within 150 yards of that total in any of his other six campaigns. The Hall of Very Good might be beckoning for the 6'4" wideout, but let's see what he does in 2026. I agree. Let's see what he does in 2026. And as for the other guys, let's see what they do over the next half a dozen seasons. You know what I mean? You know, I'm bullish on all those guys, but I think they're just trying to round out the article when you're talking about young guys who are still on their first contract and still waiting to get into that first Pro Bowl.
0: Yeah, this is a very it's a long shot.
1: Premature. It's just
0: very
1: premature.
0: And the work to do. And it's talking about the current roster too. So, not even talking about historically Steelers. So, yeah. Okay.
1: Oh yeah, I know. We got,
0: cuz I was like, there's a lot of names left off this list. I didn't hear called, but we're talking about the current roster of guys, how it shapes out.
1: Yes.
0: So I get it now. I think that's where I kind of got a little confused, because I was waiting to hear it. I'm like, wait, there's some names that were left off that list. But, yeah, you're absolutely right. So for the current roster of guys, yes, I would agree
1: I'm sorry. I just said, speaking of that 2026 team and that current roster, we are going to get there, Max. But I have to run this with the Hall of Fame fresh in our minds and Max coming back from his pilgrimage. I'm sorry, I didn't mean to interrupt you, Max, but I'm excited. I'm excited because there are some guys on that all-decade team who aren't in the Hall of Fame. And I want to get your feeling as to whether those guys are going to be in the Hall of Fame or whether they belong in the Hall of Fame. Because we just sort of blithely said yesterday, if you make the all-decades team, you should be in. Well, a lot of them are, but a few of them aren't. So Max is going to go over that with you when we continue in the locker room here on the Steelers Audio Network.
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4: Ice Cube's Big 3 season is heating up. The most competitive basketball league on earth is on CBS this Sunday. The two best teams go head-to-head as Coach Nancy Lieberman and Greg Monroe's Dallas Power take on the one-seed Chicago Triplets, led by Coach Dr. J and Captain Montrezl Harrell. Then Coach Gary Payton and the Boston Ball Hogs battle Nasir Core and the Detroit Amps in a must-win game for Boston. 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

0: welcome locker room here on the Steelers Audio Network with my friend Max Starks. I'm Rob King. We thank you for being with us. So Max had a big trip to Canton, Ohio. Anytime you have a chance to go to Canton, Ohio, it is a big trip. It's a fun thing. It was your agent's father who went in as a producer, Max. Was that his title? Nope. Ding. It was Max's agent's father who went in as one of the a great producer. I believe the title was producer, but he brought us Madden and Summerall, which is enough. But he also revolutionized a lot of the way, you know, camera angles were set up and different things were shot. A little bit wider camera angle, so you weren't just seeing like the quarterback and the line of scrimmage. You got a little bit wider view, and of course the groundbreaking duo of Summerall and Madden, the greatest. I mean, we made the comparison. I made the comparison, the analogy to the Beatles. You know, somebody's got to be first. Somebody's got to set the you know, create the mold. And then after that, it's just hard to be. It's hard to be that innovative because, you know, there's only so much you can innovate. Those guys were way out in front of everybody else. So we are talking about Max and I, when we're talking about the Hall of Fame, because Max was heading that way during yesterday's show. So before Max hopped in the car and drove to Canton, we just both agreed that, hey, if you make the all-decade team, you should be in the Hall of Fame. And I think Wes filled in afterwards for Max, came on before his great show, The Drive with Matt Williamson, and we kicked around the 2010s all-decade team and agreed that there were players that probably weren't going to get into the Hall of Fame. So the question now becomes, does everybody on this list belong in the Hall of Fame, or are there guys, just because you made the all-decades team, maybe you don't make the Hall of Fame? So I think this is a question. And this, so Max is one of those players, career straddled both decades, but largely is a 2000s sort of guy. So I think that's, you know, and we did the 2010s yesterday with Wes, and again, found some people that we thought, well, I don't know. So we're going to go to the 2000s and run through these guys, who's in the Hall of Fame and whether somebody else deserves to be in the Hall of Fame, who isn't in the Hall of Fame yet, will eventually be in the Hall of Fame, who isn't in the Hall of Fame yet. So here are the 2000 Pro Football Hall of Fame all 2000 team. So we start at the quarterback.
1: Is this first team? That was this. Let's preface this. Is it first team or second team?
0: We're going to run both. Okay.
1: Okay. Okay.
0: Tom Brady, Peyton Manning. Manning's in. Brady's not in yet because he hasn't had the chance to get in.
1: Yeah.
0: Shoe in. Obviously.
1: Yeah. He's what, 2028 is his first eligible.
0: I'm not sure when it is, but I know whenever it is, he's going in. Right away.
1: Yeah, absolutely. First ballot,
0: right
1: no
0: away.
1: Question.
0: First ballot.
1: Unanimous.
0: Yeah, he's hanging out, you know, in that very inner sanctum of the Hall of Fame. You know what I mean? Like, if there's a dining room in the center of the ballroom, you know, Mel Blunt's hanging out there, you know, Joe Green's hanging out there, Lawrence Taylor's hanging out there, Tom Brady's hanging out there. He just is. You know, there are others, but I've just, you know, he's obvious. Okay, so running backs. First teams, two running backs, LaDainian Tomlinson in the Hall of Fame, Edgerrin James in the Hall of Fame. Okay? Now, here's where it gets interesting.

0: So we probably should have said, if you make the first team, you're in. And
1: yeah.
0: That's certainly what I meant, Max.
1: Yeah.
0: Right? I don't want to go revisionist history, but that's what I meant. If you make the first team all-decades team, you should be in the Hall of Fame.

0: I'm putting them both there. And listen, I played against Sean, you know, Super Bowl 40, at the height of his powers, you know, as just a dominant running back. But he did fall off a cliff when he went to Washington, and it wasn't the sustained success of a LaDainian Tomlinson, where, yes, they have him listed at the San Diego Chargers, but he also went to the Jets as well. And then Edge was Edge, man. Edge did it in Indianapolis. He did it in Arizona. And of course, we'll know him as an Indianapolis Colt more so than we do as an Arizona Cardinal, but dominated at both and was in that that Super Bowl 43 Super Bowl team for the Cardinals.
1: You know, it's interesting as I look at Jamal Lewis's career, lost 2001 with an injury. Great year in 2000 with 1,364 rushing yards. You just look at his numbers. You know, I probably because he was playing in that Steelers-Baltimore rivalry it was certainly the beginning of what I would call the hatred period of that rivalry, which has cooled slightly to just massive dislike. But I think the players, yeah, they just didn't like each other, man. It was one of those kind of games.
0: No, we did not.
1: Yeah, I thought Jamal was a terrific back and a bruising back. He was a type of back, you know what I mean? So we talk about, like, Edgerrin James and LaDainian Tomlinson putting up these great numbers. Well, they were receiving and they were running. And now, were they being utilized because they had a different skill set? If they were in Baltimore, would they have been jammed between the tackles against the Steelers? I don't know. But for his job, I always thought the world of Jamal Lewis. I always thought he was a tough, hard, physical runner.
0: Yeah, no, I completely agree. And listen, and we had some battles, and Joey Porter and him have had some personal battles on the field pregame and getting kicked off before the game even started when he went to Cleveland. So, there is, like you said, a specific back. I mean, for a pure running back, I mean, excellent player and deservedly is an all decades team member. But I just don't think the resume, like you said, because of this. I mean, let's just think about this. LaDainian Tomlinson and Edgerrin James went in before Roger Craig, and Roger Craig was the template that all those guys had their
1: prototype
0: careers afterwards.
1: That's right.
0: Right?
1: He was the prototype.
0: Yeah. So he's like, hey, can you get to 1,000 yards receiving, 1,000 yards rushing in the same season? Okay, that's what we're trying to do, Edge and LaDainian. Roger Craig did it and still wasn't in the Hall of Fame, but now he's finally placed rightfully where he deserves. So I think Jamal Lewis is falls to that pure just running back. So you think of, you know, but his style, he was a big physical bruising back. So who is the archetyped or the prototype that's in the Hall of Fame that ran the way that he did, you know? And I think that it's tougher to find those type of guys. I think you have to think of like a Larry Zonka, maybe is probably the closest to that. John Riggins, probably the next closest to that. And how does he fare against them? Jerome. Jerome is definitely the prototype for that. So, I mean, so you say, okay, there is a place for him, right? But do his numbers stack up against those guys? And, well, Jerome Bettis is third all-time rushing leader all time. so no in that one. And then you said Larry Zonka. Larry Zonka has the Super Bowls on his side as well in the era that he ran. And so you're like, well, okay, he falls in the Hall of Very Good. He's just that cusp, he's just that rung right below Hall of Fame tier.
1: So 1,300 yards three times and 2,000 on another occasion. So four times he eclipsed 1,300 yards. That's awfully good. Awfully good. Didn't make a lot of Pro Bowl teams. And again, sometimes that's the competition you're up against. I think he's just short.
0: How many all pros does he have?
1: Just one. Sean Alexander had three. It's funny. Yeah. Like, if I think of those two, I think of Sean Alexander. I think of Jamal Lewis as the better running back, but Sean Alexander made three Pro Bowls. So his contemporaries and the voters said otherwise. I just noticed the time, Max. We are woefully late. Let's take a break.
0: Let's come back
1: after the break. Let's continue this discussion about the 2010s all-decade team. So far,

0: So far, Max, I think we're batting 1,000. If you make a first-team all-decade team, you should be in the Hall of Fame. So far, I don't have any disagreements with what we've come across. We're going to dive into it further. Also, look forward to the scrimmage tonight when we continue in the locker room here on the Steelers Audio Network.
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2: Side hour number 2 here inside the locker room. And we are continuing our discussion here because the Steelers have Saturday Night Lights at Latrobe Memorial Stadium this evening, 6 to 8 p.m. down in the center of the city. And, of course, a highlight every year since the 90s. Bill Cowher was one of the guys that I believe first started the Friday Night Lights to kind of get that high school feel. We've now adjusted it and moved it to a Saturday, but still the same nostalgia and feel of bringing the Steelers into the community, literally. There's fan fest and activities going on around the practice ahead of it. Alumni are there doing autographs, and there's activations, and of course culminating in the team heading over and practicing on the good old high school football field there. So it's a fun time, another very highly competitive practice, full pad. So looking forward to that. So we don't have any practice notes to really get to. I mean, coordinators, I believe, spoke a little while ago. But that's why we're having this fun conversation on the heels of my travels to the pilgrimage travel to the hallowed grounds that are the National Football Pro Football Hall of Fame in Canton, Ohio. And I'm seeing that there's a water park style like hotel being built right in front of the Hall of Fame to try and attract more kids, as though you needed more kids to come there. But you know, this week, every single year, this is the site. This is the precipice that we sit on for the upcoming regular season. So we're going back and deep diving into I think is the best way of putting it. What do you say, Rob? Is it in, not in? I think it's a good segment.
3: In, not in. And this all comes from us sort of saying that we felt, we were talking about the Hall of Fame because Max was going there. And our discussion about whether if you made the all-decade team, and both of us were clearly thinking, and we're trying not to revise it, clearly thinking that first-team all-pro, first-team all-decade team gets you in the Hall of Fame. That should be enough.
2: Correct.
3: To get you in the Hall of Fame. We understand guys slipped between the cracks. Cam Hayward is one of those guys that didn't make the 2010s, and unless he has another all-pro year or two and plays a few more years, probably won't make it at the end of the next decade. It's going to be tough because he straddled those decades in the course of his prime. And so that's going to happen to guys. But our sense is that if you were this dominant for 10 years, that doesn't mean you're the best in your time. Again, Cam was a better player, in my opinion, than Geno Atkins, right? Who was on the all-decade team. He's going to be a better player if he doesn't make the all-decade team in the 2020s. He's going to be better than a player on that team, too, in his prime. But his prime doesn't fit snugly into that decade. He will be on the downside of good time, of poor timing, right? That'll be the only thing that's going to keep him off those things. And in my opinion, out of the Hall of Fame. Although, again, let's keep going, Cam. keep building that case. It's okay with us.
2: Nothing wrong with good old ingenuity and try hard.
3: Yeah, keep going. Two more All-Pros, another All-Pro, two more Pro Bowls, another All-Pro one, and it's a shoo-in. So, okay, so here's where we're going to meet our first hiccup, and that is the fullback position, which largely no longer exists in the NFL. So you have Lorenzo Neal, terrific fullback. Tony Richardson was first team two. You know, Lorenzo was

0: a four-time first-team Pro Bowler. I just don't think that that, again, we talk about the position. Why do Fanica and Hutchinson have to wait so long? Because tackles go in first, quarterbacks go in first, receivers go in first, running backs go in first, corners go in first. If you're a safety, unless you're Troy Polamalu, you might have to wait. If you're a guard, you might have to wait. If you're a center, you might have to wait. It's just the nature of the position. If you're the fullback, I think, and you're a, and a prototypical fullback, listen, you'd love to have Lorenzo Neal on your team. I just don't think that makes him Hall of Fame. I don't think he's going to get in the Hall of Fame, Max. He's not in. I don't think he's going to get it.
1: Yeah, no, it's a devaluing of that position, right? I think he's a decade too late. I think if you look in 90s and 80s when a fullback was a prominent position, kind of like the nose tackle. Like a nose tackle is one that it's an important position on the team. It allows for the guys behind them to get those opportunities to be great and be successful. Like you think about more linebackers are in. Well, it's because of a dominant nose tackle usually. That's how you make those plays to get into those positions to be successful. And then like that, a fullback as well. Like a fullback is essentially a sixth offensive lineman. He just isn't tall enough. And, you know, and that's one of those where the stats just aren't going to be on your side. And this is, you know, stats tell a story for a lot of this and how you get into the Hall of Fame and how you get the nods. It's a numbers game. And fullbacks just frankly don't get numbers, and there's no tangible way of really tracking their stats, you know, without it being kind of subjective. And that's where you run into that gray area. So you're right. Both those guys, excellent. Love Nilo. You know, Lorenzo's not going to get in. And like you said, Tony Richardson also, definitely, if Lorenzo doesn't get in, he's a first team member. Richardson's not getting in either.
0: Okay. So let's continue on. And I think that we're going to run into a whole stretch of guys who are in the Hall of Fame. Receiver one, Marvin Harrison, Randy Moss, Hall of Famers, no doubt about it.
1: Absolutely.
0: Team two, Terrell Owens, Hall of Fame. Torrey Holt, not in the Hall of Fame.
1: Should be in the Hall of Fame, but not in the Hall of Fame.
0: Okay. A lot of Pro Bowls. Again, it's hard to be all pro when you're going up against Randy Moss, Marvin Harrison, Terrell Owens. It's hard. Isaac Bruce on his own team. Right? It's hard to be. I mean, he led the league in receptions once and receiving yards a couple of times. Very, very good player. I think maybe eventually.
1: Yeah, he'll be
0: one of these years.
1: You'll
0: get
1: probably.
0: It. Yeah, I think he's going to be one of those kind of guys, Max. But again, sticking with our All-Pro One theme, he's not an All-Pro One. He's not in the Hall of Fame, and so let's move on. Tight end, Tony Gonzalez in, second team, Antonio Gates in, two phenomenal players, no questions about that.
1: And at
0: first
1: the time
0: team tackles,
1: when they went, and at the time when they went in, they were both number one all time in catches, receptions,
0: yes,
1: and touchdowns, both of them. So,
0: right,
1: so they led the league. Now, obviously, since Travis Kelce has broken that record, whatever, but at the time when they're logged in, best overall statistics at their position. So I just want to make sure we clarify that.
0: Yeah. And we were talking about eras of football, Max, and you know, where does the modern era begin? And it's difficult to pinpoint, you know, you say the Hall of Fame era, but you know, at 6'1", 250, again, I brought up this point, Fuzzy Thurston pulls around to the edge and he's leading Jim Taylor or Paul Hornung on that vaunted Packers sweep. And he runs into TJ Watt. Well, he wasn't running into edge defenders that big. You know what I mean? It just wasn't.
1: Yeah.
0: And that's, you know, even a decade later, Fuzzy's running into Lawrence Taylor. I just don't know as that goes really well. Now, again, they were lighter, quicker guards. You know, that's the kind of player Chuck Knoll wanted too. But the point is that I think that Tony Gonzalez and Antonio Gates, you know, you talk about prototypes. There's the prototype for the modern tight end right there to me. Those two guys,
1: correct,
0: Gonzalez and Gates. I don't think
1: they
0: there was
1: redefined
0: anybody
1: a position
0: them.
1: Group.
0: They redefined the position, right? The modern era of the tight end begins with those guys. The modern era of the pass rusher might begin with Lawrence Taylor, right? So you may be going back to the early 80s. I think the modern tight end is that late 90s, early 2000s. It's Gonzalez and Gates.
1: Yep. Yep. They paved the way for what we consider or what we demand a tight end to do.
0: Okay. On we go. Tackle. Jonathan,

0: Ogden, I mean.
1: Yeah, look, no. Let's get all of my idols out of the way, okay?
0: Yeah, okay. He might be, you know, somebody's holding the chair for him probably at that inner table we're talking about.
1: I was about to say, he is an inner sanctum offensive lineman, yes.
0: Yes, he was phenomenal. Walter Jones, outstanding. He's in the Hall of Fame. Willie Rofe, Orlando Pace. You know, those guys were second team all decade. You know, Orlando Pace was, that's interesting because to me, I mean, he was also a top of the scale type of offensive lineman, but it's hard to, and he made three all pro ones, but man, it is hard to make all pro ones when Jonathan Ogden's hogging those trophies. Now you're competing with everybody else, you know?
1: Yeah.
0: I mean, but he's in the Hall of Fame, great players. So all of the tackles are in. All of the guards are in. Alan Faneca, Steve Hutchinson, Larry Allen, Will Shields, all in the Hall of Fame. Center, Kevin Mawai, he's in the Hall of Fame. Olin Krutz is not in the Hall of Fame. I don't think he's going to make the Hall of Fame at the center position.
1: Yeah, Olin, you know, obviously, if I had a pick between the two, I'd probably pick Olin over Kevin Mawai, but Kevin Mawai takes the first team nod. I just thought Olin Krutz, I mean, we learned our silent snap count because of Olin Krutz and what he developed
0: really?
1: In Chicago. Yes.
0: Interesting.
1: Like we watched the Chicago film after we lost to the Indianapolis Colts in 05 in the regular season. That following week, we had to put in a silent count. Like that was the reason why. And who did we look to? We looked to Olin Krutz and the Chicago Bears for how they ran their silent count. And that's how we developed our silent count system. So
0: that is absolutely so
1: behind the mask type of look there.
0: Oh,
1: for that
0: I
1: one.
0: Love that, man. My football geekdom just went through the roof, man. That is just very, very cool. I had no idea. No idea that was the case. And, you know, again, you just look at the Pro Bowl and all pro nods. You know, maybe somewhere down the line, somebody will re-look at the center position, but you know, let's get Marquise Pouncey in there first, in my opinion.
1: Yeah, and just look how long it took Dermonti Dawson.
0: Remember the 2010 All-Decade team. What's that?
1: Yeah, exactly. But look how long it took Dermonti Dawson to get into the Hall of Fame as
0: yes.
1: well. So,
0: right.
1: Yeah, I don't think Marquise waits as long as Dirt does, but it's still that's how tough it is. That's what you're battling.
0: It is. Okay, so we have the defense to get to. We got to get hustling, Max, because we
1: yeah, go,
0: to
1: go,
0: ask
1: let's go quick.
0: This. I want to
1: go quick.
0: We got to take a break. We got to take a break.
1: We'll oh, get, we'll man, I'm like Ricky Bobby. I want to go fast.
0: I want to ask you about the scrimmage and what's going on tonight and what you're expecting to see and all that other stuff. Okay, so we're going to dash through the defense, or maybe we'll reverse it. Maybe we'll, you know what, that's what we'll do. We'll go to the scrimmage, and if we don't, we'll dash through the tens defense if we have to. I think our point's been made. We got a further drive at home. But let's talk about the Steelers and what you're expecting to see tonight when we continue in the locker room here on the Steelers Audio Network.
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14: Partly to mostly cloudy today with a shower possible, high of 85. More rain on the way tonight than clear skies overnight, dropping to 67. Mix of sun and clouds tomorrow with a high of 87. Scattered thunderstorms expected on Monday.
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17: All right, we are back inside the locker room, segment number two, hour number two here. And we would be remiss if we did not address the Friday night on Saturday lights event. This is more because in the past it's been a scrimmage, Rob, and it's been like the full field, like first team goes up against first team offense versus first team defense. You march down the field, you kind of go through plays and drives has been one of the key moments, and then you add in the elemental side of it. You know, we're going to see, you know, there's third down package, pass under pressure, so to speak, in the past. You also had, you know, 2-minute drills worked in there. So you had kind of the flow of a game worked in because this was kind of like the dress rehearsal before you get to the first preseason game. And obviously that first preseason game Thursday night in Acrisure against the Green Bay Packers. So I'm very interested to see how this is going to go. You always had a backs on backers, tight ends on DNs, O-line versus D-line. Like you had these one-on-ones and you had the one-on-one

0: Well, not one-on-one, but seven-on-seven, competitive, middle-of-the-field type of deal. So I'm interested to see how it's going to be scripted this evening for Mike McCarthy, since he kind of does things a little bit differently. But that's been what it has been in the past, and just kind of anticipating what's going to be this current iteration of Friday Night Lights. It's already on a different day, so a Saturday Night Lights. But, you know, that's one of the things that has us kind of intrigued thus far, because, you know, Mike Pursuta asked Backs on Backers, do you like it? I'm a fan, but he hasn't done it yet. So you wonder when that's if that will actually happen in camp, and will it concur or conclude this evening. So a lot to kind of anticipate getting ready in tonight. What are some of the things you're thinking about?
1: Yeah, I'm eager to see if, you know, usually somebody would come out of this, Max, as, wow, he kind of put a stamp on what we've sort of seen. Now, we learned earlier that Max Ahonichor is not going to be taking place part in this. Well, the word was probably won't see him through Monday, right?
0: Yeah.
1: So there's a guy that I think a lot of fans really wanted to see. You know, what is he going to be able to bring to the table?
0: Yeah, what's the next step?
1: You know, right. I think probably for me, because I'm more concerned with the right now, I understand people are really going to want to be looking at the quarterback position. I get that. I'm more interested in the wide receiver position. I'm more interested in, you know, how is that looking right now? How are these guys jiving with Aaron Rodgers? Are they melding together? You know, I think that Aaron, you know, look, I think Aaron does things very deliberately, right? He's targeting DK Metcalf. Then he's been targeting, you know, we talked about this the other day. There's a Pat Freiermuth day. There's been a lot of Roman Wilson stuff. Mm-hmm. Is he going to emerge as that number three receiver? Because, you know, look, they're all, I don't want to say that they're all one type of receiver, because DK's a big guy with speed. Pittman's a big guy with great ability to use his body and pick up first downs and make the tough catches. Jeremy Bernard, I think, is a little more probably in that mold. Not as big, but, you know, he's a second round pick. Roman Wilson's the one guy that's a little bit different to me. Slighter, maybe a little more explosive as far as quick getting in and out of, you know, cuts. I think DK probably still has the best top-end speed of the group. So he's interesting to me because, you know, he can – I think the Steelers will definitely be able to bludgeon teams. I mean, think about, my goodness, if you come out there and it's Darnell Washington and it's DK Metcalf and – you know, Pittman is your wide receivers. That is just a large group of human beings. But, you know, Freiermuth has been very good in the slot as an H-back guy. There's a lot of different things they can do. It doesn't have to be three receivers. But if it's going to be three receivers, if it's going to be make up some ground, I think this would be a nice practice for Roman Wilson to show everybody what he can do.
0: No, I'm right there with you, and I think that's really what the key is here. It's, Roman, what can you do? Like, you know, are you going to take that next step? Are you going to be the guy that everybody can depend on in that slot position to kind of take over and have a Calvin Austin-esque type of role on this team? And what does that look like? What does that mean, you know, for what you can bring to the table? Or is it we got to look in another direction? Because I think this is that kind of pivotal year for Roman to take the jump, to take the leap for the next phase of his career.
1: It's almost now or never, really.
0: Yeah.
1: It truly is for him. I mean, with the Steelers, look, I still think Roman Wilson could be an NFL receiver. I just hope it's with the Steelers. I think that if it doesn't happen after this year, I know you're bringing another quarterback. I get that. And so that's always new life, but it would feel like, okay, the team is moving on from him. And so, and again, Aaron Rodgers says this is going to be it. Maybe he has a great rapport with the next quarterback in the future. I don't want to completely close the chapter if it doesn't happen now. But now would be an awfully good time for him to integrate himself and be part of it. And I just think that he can be an explosive element.

0: element. I mean, you know, the Steelers have a very physical offense. You know, they've got a physical offensive line that they've invested in. They've got physical, big, wide receivers. They've got running backs who can play with a physical style. You know, we've seen Jalen Warren show some game-breaking ability. And I think that they believe that if they get him back to shorter stints, that they're going to see more of that game-breaking ability again. I'm on the fence about that. Part of me wants to see him get 22 carries and see what happens. That's not going to happen unless there's an injury. You know, Dowdle is going to be taking a lot of those thumper type of things. Both guys are three down backs. Jalen's an outstanding blocker, as we know. Both guys can receive the football. I think Jalen's got that a little bit of that game breaker to him. But and of course DK does with his speed. But I think, you know, that would be Roman Wilson could bring an element that the offense could use. And so that's why I think my biggest attention will be what is he going to accomplish tonight. And then I guess on the defensive side of the ball, you know, I would like to see the continued progression of and I say progression like Asante Samuel's a rookie. He's not. But, you know, he's coming back from a serious injury and from surgery. And it's basically been he got into a little bit of action last year. It's basically been, you know, 2 years since he's played. I'd like to see what he can do out there, because if he continues, and he has drawn rave reviews from Mike McCarthy going back to the OTAs, I mean, what a find that would be. We have seen the Steelers struggle to get a second corner opposite of Joey Porter Jr. Well, they got that guy with Jamel Dean. Now to be able to throw a third guy out there on the outside and go back to the old Steeler way of doing things where Dalen Everett becomes a guy that you can take your time with, you know, knock on wood, all things remaining equal on the injury front, and bring him along at a suitable pace and not have to rush him into action. You know, for all those reasons, Asante Samuel to me is a guy I'm really, as this camp goes on, I'm really intrigued about what he can do, because I think he can be valuable now, and I think he can be valuable in the future. And that's the same way I feel about Roman Wilson. He can be valuable now, and he can be valuable for the foreseeable future. How about you, Max? Who are some guys you're looking at?
1: Well, I mean, I'm looking at, you know, I'm really looking at that right side. Like you said, no Maxie Onuachor. Now does Broderick Jones take the next step? Can he assume that role and kind of get himself into this contest and make it a three-way go? Dylan Cook, Maxie Onuachor, and Broderick Jones at the right tackle position. I want to see... I want to see what Caden Weege can do. He's the number one kicked punt returner, right? How does he look not only as a returner, but how does he look? How does he figure into the wide receiver position as well? And how does that look? And then, of course, the running backs, right? Caleb Johnson, Lou Nichols, Travis Homer and company. Travis Homer getting a couple more opportunities, you know, to really do some stuff with the third squad. And Caleb Johnson trying to make a case for himself as well. So I'm going to be looking for that. And then also Carson Bruner is your number two linebacker. Malik Harrison is behind said Carson Bruner. So how does that inside linebacker competition look, and who can do more at that position to kind of steal their way into that top four of the linebacking crew? So those are some of the other ones. I think I'm right there with you on the rest of these battles, you know, at the wide receiver position with Roman Wilson. Want to see how he takes the next step as well. But I think that's a real big one. And then I want to see these big boys up front. I want to see Sebastian Joseph Day, you know, Gabe Rubio, how they look. Y.A. Black as that kind of nose guy. And seeing how they kind of insert themselves into this as they take the next step, and then how it translates to a stadium. So I'm all over the board with you. I think there's a lot of guys that are intriguing and a lot of battles that are on that second line level that I want to see come to fruition, like who can do it and who can't.
0: I think you bring up all really, really great points in it, and it underscores just how many interesting battles there are on a team in which – you know, I really like their roster. I really like their roster 1 through 53, 1 through 58. I think they've just done a very, very nice job of building this roster out, of adding the depth. But you're right. I mean, think about it. Look, Caleb Johnson, I mean, the perception is, I'm not in the room with the coaches. I don't know what they're saying. But certainly the perception is that Caleb Johnson

0: third round pick from a year ago is fighting to make a roster. I mean, how many teams around the league can say that? Not many. And I think you've identified a lot of the other battles that are important. What's happening at that inside linebacker, off the ball linebacker position? You know, can Carson Bruner become more than a special teams guy? And is this new system going to help guys? Let's not forget too. You know, we talked a little bit about, and I think Caden Wiegen. You know, I was talking about playmakers on the offensive side, Max. Wiegen is, they drafted him to be a playmaker, and it's harder from that punt return game. It's harder from that kickoff return game. I mean, what are you going to get? You hope you get a touchdown out of that, somewhere along the line. Two gets you greedy. But can you pick up, can you be one of the leading punt returner or kick returners in the league to get you into that field position? Again, I cite our friend Matt Williamson about, some of the things that he brings up with kick returns and how important they are, and how, if you can get it to a certain part of the field, averages say you're going to score, you're going to come away with points on a drive, right? And what that point differential is from a few yards on a kickoff return. So Wiegen is a guy that they're hoping can be a game breaker without, necessarily being a guy who's going to get a ton of offense snaps, but he may get some snaps too, which would be interesting to see how they can feature him in there in that sort of Turpin role that we saw down in Dallas as a guy that can help you in a number of different ways and hopefully make some plays for you. So I'm glad you brought him up because I think he's an important guy for them. But you're right, where are the depth charts going to shake out? And we've talked a lot about the offense, and I think rightfully so because a lot of people are wondering about that. But the defense, and we talk about the new scheme because Mike McCarthy's the head coach. He's going to put in his offensive scheme. You got a brand new defensive coordinator, Patrick Graham, and it's been exciting to watch, for me, Max, in practice, these guys standing up and moving around and disguising blitzes and doing things we haven't really seen the Steelers do in the past. And what can this mean for the Steelers? And who's best at communicating all these things? Is there a player out there who just can't seem to grasp it? Well, he's got to go. Is there a player that this is going to free up and he's going to move up the depth chart? That side of the ball, I think a lot of people are focusing more on Mike McCarthy because he's the head coach and he runs the offense. But that defense, Mac, it is going to be very, very interesting to see what they're able to do.
1: Yeah, now I'm right there with you because I think you have to give them that credence. You have to give them that room because it's very important. It's very important to see how it all shakes out, and there's still plenty of questions left to be answered. And I think that's why, scrimmages like this kind of allow you to separate a little bit and create a better idea of what that depth chart looks like for this team is seeing, hey, who is going to be that too? Because as we get to this, and we talked to Omar Khan, right, yesterday. He talked about he's excited. Yep. These three preseason games matter, and how you advance from 1 to 2 and 2 to 3, that develops the back half of your roster and at key positions. And do you take one extra DB versus one extra linebacker in that moment, or do you take the extra running back that's also competing against that DB and that linebacker? Tight end, how does he fit into this? Do you keep an extra tight end or an extra, D lineman or outside linebacker? Like, there's so many questions, and things are built off of each other when you get to that. Outside of your front line starting 25, as I like to call it, because, specialists are people too, so there's three of those. But your 11 offense, your 11 defense, and your three specialists, who's behind that? That matters. And how is it distributed? How do you disseminate into the play share within the given mechanics of a game? Who's the first guy off the bench at D-line? Who's the first guy off the bench on the offense and the offensive line? Who's your third back if one of them goes down mid-game and has to pick up that payload of opportunity? Are we a 12-heavy team? So now that third tight end is going to get more work than when we're an 11-formation team from game to game. That matters. So all of these different things, it's an intricate web that is weaved by

0: by, you know, the scouts, the GMs, and of course the coaches with the personnel. And what you can do, what can you show me, right? We're not from Missouri, but tonight we're going to be in the Show Me State, you know, and that's in Latrobe Memorial. What can you show me to differentiate yourself from the rest of the pack?
1: So true. And again, I think you bring up such a great point, because if you are the sixth receiver or the third or fourth running back or the 10th offensive lineman or the fullback, all four of those guys, you know, might be competing for one spot on offense. Again, it might not be, if you're not one of the top, say, let's say, you know, they're going to just, again, Max, we're dreaming. We're daydreaming. You're going to keep 10 offensive linemen. Okay, well, you know, is that 10th offensive lineman better than, we're just talking about this with the Hall of Fame. What's a guard worth versus a safety versus a wide receiver and the perception of those things? You know, who's better, the sixth wide receiver or the 10th offensive lineman or the fullback or the, do you want to keep a running back? By the way, who do you think you can slide onto the practice squad? You know, those are part of things. But right now, you're a player. You don't want to be thinking practice squad. You want to be thinking active roster. And this is an opportunity to show everybody what you can do.
0: Yes. This is going to the flea market and showing your wares off. Right? What can we sell here today? No, you need this grinder right here. I'm telling you, this thing has worked excellent over the years for me. You know, you should definitely buy this. You know, you're going to get into those situations, and that's what this is. You are auditioning for all 32 teams when you step on that field for preseason work. And how do you fare in those moments? That's going to be the key metric there.
1: And this is the first step toward the first step, which is that preseason game coming up Thursday against Green Bay. More of that, of course, coming up on Monday and Tuesday as Max and I will continue in the locker room. We're going to continue in the locker room by taking one very rapid dash down the 2010 all-defensive team, because that's all we have time for, is a quick dash. But there's some fascinating names on here and some guys who aren't in the Hall of Fame. Do they belong in the Hall of Fame? We are going to talk that over with Max Starch. You can hear his opinions when we continue in the locker room here on the Steelers Audio Network.
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2: OpenAI has agreed to a $3.2 million settlement with the Department of Justice over allegations the company discriminated against U.S. workers in its hiring practices. Matt Mattinson has the story.
3: The DOJ says the investigation involved fewer than 10 positions, but found issues including how some jobs were advertised and how applications were accepted. Under the agreement, OpenAI will pay $1.2 million in civil penalties and $2 million to compensate workers affected by the alleged practices. The company denies the findings, but says it reached the agreement to resolve the matter and move forward with its immigration-related hiring program.
2: Anthropic inking a $10 billion deal with AI cloud startup Volta. And AI systems from Anthropic and OpenAI created fake identities in an effort to break into the site GitHub. The UK's AI Security Institute says Anthropic's Mythos and OpenAI's Sol used autonomy and deception to mask the hacks. This comes as more AI models are being caught starting their own hacks. Tech Report, I'm Mark Mayfield.
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6: Well, we're not only building offices like some of our esteemed sponsors, we're also building rosters and building cases for the Hall of Fame. And we're going to get to the defensive portion of the 2000s All-Decades team as we wrap up the show today. And before we turn it over to our buddies at The Drive, Matt Williamson and Wesley Euler. Rob, go ahead. Let's fire off. Let's do it. Rapid fire okay. Water cooler.
7: Rapid fire. Here we go. Defense. So, by the way, all of our first teamers except fullback, Lorenzo Neal. Sorry, Lorenzo, you're a great fullback. We have as Hall of Famers, and most of them are already in the Hall of Fame. Okay, so defense, first team defensive end, Strahan and Freedy. They're in the Hall of Fame.
6: Correct.
7: Second team are Taylor and Peppers. They're also in the Hall of Fame. So no case needs to be made for them.
6: Nope.
7: Defensive tackle, Seymour and Sapp are your first team defensive tackles. They are in the Hall of Fame.
6: Correct. Played against both of them.
7: No problems there, right?
6: Yes.
7: Now, Leroy Glover and Kevin Williams are your second teamers. Neither is in the Hall of Fame.
6: Don't think they will. Even though Leroy was a hell of a guy, and Kevin Williams as well. He was a part of the Williams brothers, as you will remember in Minnesota Vikings lore. Him and Pat Williams, Kevin Williams and Pat Williams were, they were a load. They were a load going against those guys in an era where big bodies in the middle was a thing. It was a real thing.
7: So Kevin Williams, interesting. He's an interesting guy to me. Defensive tackle, again, put up some really big sack numbers early in his career when he was a defensive end. They kicked him inside. The sack numbers dwindled a little bit. He has 63 sacks for his career. But, I mean, he was a five-time first-team All-Pro.
6: Yeah.
7: That's, man, six-time Pro Bowl. I think he's one of those guys that the Veterans Committee might take a long look at and say, well, wait a minute, man. Maybe we've been underselling what this guy's capable of doing.
6: Yeah, I think it's going to get tougher for Kevin just because we see the numbers, right? Just think about a Geno Atkins, right? Like,
7: yep.
6: Like that's – you're now getting into an era where D tackles are asked to

0: do more Aaron Donalds, right? Those are now the prototypes. Well, of the interior. He's not as big. Yeah. You know, whereas you started getting smaller. I mean, he did it for his size at a very high clip. But like you said, you know, now we're going to get into an era where if he gets into the finals in a normal way, he's probably not going to make it because the numbers dictate differently now because the stats are going to be overriding. And like you said, it's going to be a second look type of deal later in his career when he's a senior on the veteran side of it. That's when it'll start to play a bigger role as far as looking at just snapshot. How was he in this time period, given how the game was played? Did he dominate? And you'll get a yes from almost everybody, but it is going to take that second look because you're going to get these first ballot guys who are going to have higher statistical numbers.
1: Okay, so here are your linebackers. Are you ready? Yes, Ray Lewis, Hall of Fame, first team. Urlacher, first team, Hall of Fame. Derek Brooks, first team, Hall of Fame. Zach Thomas, second team, Hall of Fame. DeMarcus Ware, second team, Hall of Fame. Joey Porter, second team, not in the Hall of Fame.
0: He's one that I think, you know, when you think about the era and what he meant, he's a guy that should get a significant look. I think his might be more press related when it comes to that. I think we'll have another guy up on this list that'll also not benefit from press related issues because you also have to think the prestigious. You got to be good on and off the field, and I think that's the only thing that really holds Joey back. But I think that's something that with time he could be another guy that you can go back and compare his numbers just apples to apples without having the recency bias of what off the field might have looked like, because I think Joey deserves to be in the Hall of Fame. He was a leader. He was feared as a defender, and people did not want to go up against him. And listen, and we called him the Hawaiian Tropic abs that he would have pre-game, and he would intimidate, and he'd just stalk the sideline. He'd just stalk the middle of the field. That's the reason why it's no longer at the 50-yard line where everybody gets 58 yards each or 49 and 0.99. It's now at the 48-yard line. There's now that four-yard kind of buffer zone, you know, the free trade zone that you're not allowed to walk in because of Joey Porter. So when you're changing rules and you're also being a dominant player, those things all weigh into it as well.
1: So he's, by the way, you know, four-time – first team, or four-time Pro Bowl, one-time All-Pro. So those numbers, someone's going to have to say, listen, it goes beyond the numbers of Joey Porter. Because otherwise, again, you worry about those guys as the year goes, as the years go on, unless players are looked at differently. Hey, listen, you know, these metrics say he was actually a better player than he was given credit for in his heyday. That's going to be, you know, someone's going to have to stump for him, I think, because he has fewer All-Pros and Pro Bowls and some of the other guys who also aren't in. Corner, Charles Woodson, Champ Bailey. First teams are in. Second teams, Ty Law, Rondé Barber, they're in. That's what you'd expect from that position. First team, Ed Reed and Brian Dawkins at the safety position. They're in. Troy Polamalu is again, I think, because he was a straddler, right? He did not make the first team. Did not make the first team all decade because of, you know, that 04 sort of being his first year, and you know that's unfortunately that's the way it goes, right? That's, you know, you find yourself in that position in which your prime straddled the two decades, and so. But he's in the Hall of Fame where he obviously belongs. Darren Sharper, not in the Hall of Fame. Don't know if Darren's going to make it.
0: No. Once again, he's another one where we talk about the off the field also muddies some of the achievements on the field.
1: Darren Sharper, I just mentioned him. I'm sorry. Adam Vinatieri just went in, right?
0: Yeah, just went in.
1: Again, okay.
0: Third
1: David
0: place
1: Akers
0: kicker
1: now.
0: In NFL history. The most accurate and the leader of all points scored overall in NFL history. He has more points even than Tom Brady.
1: When you get into punter, kicker, punt returner, fullback, you know, kick returner, it's hard.

right? Those are the first team guys. That was a caveat we didn't have yesterday because I don't think we really thought it through. Our feeling was if you're a first team all decade performer, you belong in the Hall of Fame. And I again, Leckler.

0: two of those returners only, and the punters only, Devin Hester is in the Hall of Fame. So I think, Max, that the point is proven, right? I think it's basically, if you went through all the all-decade teams, you would find that the guys who are first-team all-decade are pretty much in the Hall of Fame. There might be an exception or two. If you're the second-team all-decade, you've probably got a 50-50 shot. I can't specifically say the odds, but somewhere in that neighborhood of getting in the Hall of Fame. So I feel, Max, I feel vindicated. I feel like we were accurate, that if you're a first-team all-decade Hall of Famer, you're in the Hall of Fame, you belong in the Hall of Fame, you should be in the Hall of Fame, and frankly, you probably are in the Hall of Fame.
1: Yeah, exactly. Exactly. And you know, it's a matter of time. And we talked about the very few exceptions are devalued positions or ones that you can't really quantify in tangible situations, like Lorenzo Neal and like a Shane Leckler. And like you said, Dante Hall, you know, I mean, yes, they had numbers, but, you know, you have to be literally the most exceptional person at the position to get a shot at some of those.
0: Max, as always, my friend, enjoyed spending time with you. I'm glad you had a great experience at the Hall of Fame. It's awesome. When you have a chance to be part of something like that, it is just really special. Thanks. I look forward to talking to you on Monday. We'll start looking forward to this. We got this game coming up on Thursday, Max. Here we go.
1: Hey, first dress rehearsal. Cannot wait for the regular season. Preseason is upon us. And like I said, it got kicked off with the Hall of Fame. We were treated to a very awesome, you know, first game debuts for a lot of rookies. So I expect that train to keep coming and now swing at the Steelers stop.
0: Yep. It's all going to be great, my friend. It's all going to be great to get started and get into it. Our thanks to Ed Troop for filling in for a little while. Justin Miller at our controls in the iHeart studio. We thank Justin, as always. And thank you, of course, for listening. For Max Starks, I'm Rob King. Thanks for being with us in the locker room here on the Steelers Audio Network.
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10: Good afternoon, Steelers Nation. Welcome back to the campus of St. Vincent College here for another day of Steelers training camp coverage on your 24/7 home of the black and the gold. Wes Schuler, Matt Williamson with you here. Matt, on a little bit of a different Saturday on campus.
11: Oh, very.
10: Nice and quiet here at this time. You know, normally there'd still be some conclusion of different things going out on the fields in front of us due to practice. But if you are on your way to St. Vincent College now, do not come here. You want to go to downtown Latrobe Memorial, because tonight is, of course, the annual evening practice. Matt, used to be called Friday Night Lights. Now it's on a Saturday, and that will be tonight at 6 o'clock.
11: Yeah, and it's a good time. I urge people to check it out. I mean, it can be a madhouse. It's a very upbeat, fun situation. You get pretty close to the players. They're usually really good about autographs and interacting with the fans. But I think campus is so weird this day, too. You know, like, I woke up in the hotel, and my first job for SNR was being here with you at 3, and we decided we'd have a quaint little pre-show lunch.
10: We did.
11: And we'll meet you about 2:15 over at the cafeteria. All right, sounds good. I get there before you, and I'm the only non-worker in there. Just kind of sitting here. I'm like, am I the last guy at the bar? And everyone's like, yep.
10: Get this guy out of here.
11: Closing
10: so we can
11: time
10: go home.
11: Playing, like, get out of here. They're flicking the lights. And then you came strolling in. I felt a little better. And then T.J. Watt came in with another player, so I'm like, well, if T.J.'s here, they're staying open. But, I mean, like, the campus is just so different.
10: I texted Matt. I was like, I'm walking into the cafeteria now. He was like, I don't think you'll have any trouble finding me.
11: Right. I stood up. I was like,
10: he was the only, literally, other than the workers, he was the only one in there. And then, yeah.
11: Like, buffing the floors, and it's like, I better get out of here.
10: You're like, geez, Louise. It felt like the last day when we used to stay at the Combine, like, a day longer than everybody else. And they'd be tearing down all the Radio Row stuff around us while we were doing shows.
11: Yeah.
10: Yeah, quiet one today. Some players did start to trickle into, I don't know if you want to call it lunch, at about, you know, closer to 3 when you and I were heading back over here.
11: There was nourishment available.
10: Yes, which makes sense because I think they all slept in a little bit today. I know it was more of a brunch than a breakfast for the

0: team today.
1: Makes sense.
0: And obviously they have practice at 6 o'clock. So I'm sure, you know, a 2:30, 3 o'clock kind of light lunch slash early type dinner for these guys. Have a little snack before practice. And then, of course, tonight, I'm sure
1: they'll they feast after.
0: They will feast afterwards tonight. There'll be all kinds of food around campus like there always is. Food trucks, Taco Bell, pizza, you name it.
1: That's one thing we're going to miss, though. In the dorms, when you came back from Friday Night Lights.
0: Paint the picture for them, Matt.
1: Yeah, boy. There is so much pizza and so much Taco Bell. Thanks to the Steeler folks that do that. We're not going to enjoy it this year. But you come home at 11 or midnight, or if you go to a little watering hole before, go down the right wing, and it's like, here, take 30 tacos because we can't eat them all. It's nuts.
0: I think you could almost double all the amount of people in the dorms, and there would probably still be enough food for everyone in there. Yeah, and typically, you know, Friday Night Lights and then a Saturday practice, and so we would all be back here. But with the day off tomorrow, unfortunately, Matt and I will not be gorging ourselves with free Taco Bell and pizza and all that stuff later this evening. We'll be heading home, but we have plenty of ground to get to before we get there. Matt, I don't know if you and I have ever really discussed this on air, but I when I have time to kill, like when I'm traveling somewhere but I'm not in a hurry, a lot of times I like to take a different route. I'm a back roads guy when I can be. That's probably the best way to put it. So today when I was driving out here, instead of getting on the turnpike, I kind of took the longer way to get here.
1: The long and winding road.
0: Exactly right, like Paul McCartney. It's an extra 15, 20 minutes to get here, but it saves me a few bucks on turnpike tolls, and I wasn't in a hurry anyways. I was a little ahead of schedule. So the way that I took actually brought me...
1: I would never do that.
0: No?
1: I don't even know. I had no reason to be here early, but I just got to get there as fast as possible.
0: That's
1: a bad mentality by me.
0: That
1: enjoy life. Enjoy the journey.
0: But see, most of the time I'm like you. I'm like, I have to get from point A to point B.
1: I've been in a car with you. I'm shocked to hear this.
0: But today I left plenty early. Like you and I were meeting for a 2:15 lunch. Yep. I was like, I've got some time. So I took the roundabout way, save a little money on some turnpike tolls to get here. And the way that I took on Waze brought me through La Trobe, actually. So I kind of came in through downtown La Trobe on the backside of campus.
1: Oh, next to like
0: here.
1: The creek and...
0: Yes.
1: Oh, it's awesome. Yeah.
0: Very, very scenic, very pretty. And so it was a little before 2 o'clock when I was pulling, you know, probably 1:50-ish when I'm humming through La Trobe. And already... There's all kinds of people lined up. There's all kinds of...
1: Oh, I didn't think of that.
0: There's already traffic. There's already, like, police officers on every corner, like, directing traffic and telling people where to go. And that was 4 hours before practice.
1: It's a long time back. That is a very beautiful scenic route. You know, I often have come from a family camp that we go to.
0: Yeah, yeah.
1: And I come through all the way through there. And there's some beautiful areas. But I see what you're saying. Hadn't thought of that, though. I mean, like, the whole town is going to be buzzing and... Parking can be difficult, folks.
0: It's probably difficult now already.
1: Yeah.
0: You know, almost still 3 hours away here.
1: Not surprised.
0: And again, it's always a madhouse down there when it's on a Friday night. With this being a Saturday, I can only imagine it's going to be quite the scene there at La Trobe Memorial.
1: I assume people were getting there earlier on Saturday, right?
0: There were already a few dozen cars there lined up, ready to go at 2 o'clock. You know, about 4 hours before. Things get going. It's always a lot of fun. As Matt mentioned, that's probably about as close as you can get to the guys. They usually do autograph sessions and fireworks and all that fun kind of stuff with it as well, too. So big night down at La Trobe Memorial. If you're heading to campus here for practice tonight, do not reroute. It's only...
1: Yeah, don't come to campus.
0: Come to campus.
1: Somebody always does.
0: I'm sure when we get close to the end of the show, we'll see some people coming up here in campus security, turning them around.
1: They'll be unhappy.
0: The good news for them is it's only about 5 minutes down the road.
1: Yeah.
0: It's not like you're way out of your way. But do not come to St. Vincent College this evening. You're headed to La Trobe Memorial High School, or La Trobe Memorial Stadium, pardon me, there at La Trobe High School Stadium, because that's where the Saturday Night Lights proceedings will begin at 6 o'clock. Matt and I have you up until 6. We've got plenty to get to between now and then. We will hear from some Steelers coordinators who spoke earlier today. It was kind of coordinator day, which is always an interesting time because those guys, we hear from them regularly enough, but not obviously as much
1: still
0: as
1: kind of a special occurrence
0: as you hear from Mike McCarthy and some of the players. So we'll get to some of that as we roll along. We need to wrap up our exercise last days of comparing last year's roster position by position to this year's roster. We still have offensive line and defensive line to discuss. So plenty of ground to cover. But Matt, some news of the day items here as we get started. And I think two, you know what, actually,

0: before we go across the Commonwealth of Philadelphia, let's stay in our very own division here, where Zay Flowers, who, of course, Ravens wide receiver, just signed that contract extension a few days ago, day-to-day now after a quad contusion in practice. Left leg, left quad, day-to-day after colliding with a teammate in this morning's practice.
1: Yeah, and who's to say? I mean, day-to-day doesn't sound bad when you're looking at a star player who just signed a new deal, like last week.
0: Yeah.
1: I mean, like very, very recently.
0: Ink just dried.
1: Yeah, ink just dried. Now, it is a new offense, but still, Lamar and Zay are going to probably be fine. I doubt he would have played one snap in the preseason anyway. So, I don't think this is, at least in, according to initial reports, that happened today, right?
0: Yes.
1: I thought so, this morning. I would not overreact to that. I assume they shut him down. He's too important. Far and away their top pass catcher.
0: Yes, and that's kind of what Jesse Minter said, is that he's going to miss a little time here, but we don't think it's going to be anything long term, but certainly something to keep an eye on here from around the league today. Also, Matt, little scuffle between Kirk Cousins and Max Crosby. Did you hear about this? And
1: I did.
0: They both sat out practice today. They benched them both for a day after their scuffle yesterday.
1: Tinfoil hat. Mm-hmm. If I'm the team that picked first overall last year, and a highly respected new guy, Kirk Cousins, been around the league, model citizen, nothing wrong with this guy, squeaky clean, defensive player, you're clearly best player and foundation of that defense since he's been there and not much around him. I would have scripted this fight. I'm serious. I want to cause waves between, cause commotion and, hey, go take a shot at Kirk. And Kirk, hey, be aware. You know, I'm not saying it's like WWE, but it's not a bad thing. When I heard it was those two on that team, new coach, they were terrible last
0: new
1: year.
0: New culture, new era.
1: Right. I want my guys fighting for me on both sides of the ball. Like, if it had been some backup guard in Max Crosby, I wouldn't even thought twice about it.
0: Or but if it's Kirk Cousins.
1: I'm like, why is Kirk Cousins fighting anybody?
0: Backup linebacker, yeah.
1: Right.
0: Interesting.
1: I bet Max didn't take him by the face and throw him on the ground and stomp on his neck. You know what I mean?
0: I bet he did not.
1: Right.
0: I bet he did not. Although, I wonder if he told Kirk Cousins, you like that? You like that? But I thought that was notable they had them sit out today. You might be onto something there.
1: That just seems a little fishy.
0: Setting a bit of a new culture out there in the desert in Las Vegas.
1: Could be good for all. You see those two battling out, I'm going to battle it out.
0: Heck, hey, ain't that the truth. If your top dogs are putting that much into it, everybody better be putting that much into it. Matt.
1: And we don't want Fernando throwing, so we'll just let Kirk do that.
0: We don't want him taking an unnecessary shot to the face or anything.
1: Or the throwing hand.
0: And then, Matt, I think two pieces of news today just worth mentioning from across the Commonwealth in Philadelphia. The first, Lane Johnson saying that 2026 is probably my last year. So he didn't say definitely, but he said this is probably my last year.
1: Certainly not surprising.
0: And the Eagles also, Sean Mannion saying today, new Eagles offensive coordinator, that they will plan to continue to lean into the tush push in their new offense.
1: Okay, there has been a little bit of speculation if it would be Hurts. Stowers, the second round pick,
0: Stowers out of Vanderbilt,
1: has a background playing quarterback. I think Goddard has taken snaps at times before.
0: Yes.
1: Goddard, I mean, Hurts is so good at it. I don't know why he'd change, but there is theories out there that why ever give your quarterback an unnecessary hit or in a big pile and somebody's chewing on his ankle or whatever.
0: Right,
1: you know?
0: Right. Yeah, nothing, and I don't know, because I didn't obviously hear the full audio. You just see some of the quotes. But I don't see anything about was there a follow-up of, is Jalen Hurts still going to be primarily the guy in those duties? But basically he said, it's something that we've executed at a high level. It's something that will be part of our offense here in 2026.
1: It's been pretty unstoppable for, 5 years or whatever.
0: I mean, large part.
1: Yeah.
0: There's been a couple individual times where they got stopped. But overall, not like anyone has been able to.
1: 90% success rate
0: exactly
1: or something.
0: Exactly right.
1: Especially when Kelsey was there,
0: and no doubt, one of the better centers of his generation. But that's kind of it in terms of news of the day today. A little bit of a quieter day. Obviously today, Gold Jacket Day. So congratulations to all those guys.
1: That's awesome. Yeah.
0: That was at noon out in Canton. Drew Brees, Larry Fitzgerald, Adam Vinatieri, Luke Kuechly, and of course Roger Craig, the five that were enshrined this afternoon. Congratulations to those guys. Always a really cool day there, and kind of another
1: it
0: one
1: is.
0: Of those. It's another one of those benchmarks in the off season that, man, we are really getting close to this thing here.
1: Yeah, they just inducted them, and we have played a football game. It's not the greatest one ever, but this week we have preseason games coming.
0: We do. Yeah,
1: yeah,
0: Steelers,
1: exactly right.
0: Steelers play.

0: in what, 5 days here? Yeah. Thursday against the Packers. Back
1: is that
0: home.
1: The earliest of any game this week? I think so.
0: I don't know if there's ones on Wednesday or not. That's a good question. Let's see here. No, Thursday. Yep. Thursday's the first one.
1: The start of week one of the preseason.
0: It is correct. There's games Thursday. There's games Friday. There's games Saturday. And I think
1: there's even
0: a couple games Sunday.
1: I mean, like, I've been kind of joking all along. You know, the Hall of Fame games, super anticlimactic. These aren't. I mean, there's a lot of rookies in particular that you evaluated. Eli Stowers from Vanderbilt. Mm-hmm. Like, what's he look like in the pros? You know, so these are important.
0: I think by the time we get to that third preseason game, you're kind of like,
1: I've had enough of that.
0: But the first ones, you're absolutely right. The first two weeks,
1: I feel like I can't watch enough.
0: Yes.
1: Even if I'm just sitting home doing nothing, I'll put on the NFL Network and they replay the games all day and everything. It's like, I just want to get a little more glimpses of everybody, but you can't do it all.
0: And a lot of guys that we spend the whole offseason talking about through the, you know, the combine and the draft process and all that stuff that you get your first look at in an NFL stadium. And yeah, going to be fun on Thursday when we finally get some real tangible action between the Steelers and the Packers. So with that, Matt, I mean, this is a pretty important night tonight because the team is off tomorrow, Sunday, day off, Monday, Tuesday practice, and then that's it before your next preseason game. So you only have three practices here before your first preseason game because the guys will be off Wednesday, obviously, mm-hmm. game Thursday. They'll be off Friday. And then back to campus for kind of the final stretch of the St. Vincent College portion of training camp here. So an important one starting tonight in these kind of last couple of practices to really show something before you got to get out onto the field in a game setting.
1: Yeah, I mean, if you're a borderline roster guy, the clock is ticking very rapidly. You and I, you know, at lunch brought this up too. It's like, we really don't have that many more nights here.
0: We don't.
1: You know, I mean, there's going to be some back and forth, and we're going to be at Acushur, and we're going to be doing things like that. But we don't have that many more nights here.
0: No, I think, in fact, now, in terms of the number of practices, I think we are now over halfway.
1: We're definitely over halfway.
0: Yeah, tonight will be 9 of 14, or 9 of 15. So we're still, we're definitely.
1: I think it's an even number.
0: Definitely over halfway. And again, it always happens so quickly this time of year. Mm-hmm. But you're starting to run out of real opportunity to make a name for yourself in these settings if you're one of these guys who's vying for some of those spots at the bottom of the roster.
1: Yeah, you got to hit the ground running if you're those guys and make an impact. And I'm not being critical of the way camp is run nowadays, but I think it's harder now than it was back in the day.
0: I would agree.
1: By this point in Jaylen Warren's rookie season, Dale and I were like, he's a teammate already.
0: This number 30 is pretty
1: really
0: impressive.
1: Good. He's been great in back-to-backers. Yep. How do you keep him off the roster? There aren't those undrafted dudes. Maybe we just missed them. Maybe the staff is like, there's two or three of these, quote, no-name guys that are really good. Slaughter, the corner, is a guy people have been talking about.
0: Okay.
1: But it's not as glaringly obvious as it used to be.
0: Things have changed around here a little bit, Matt Williamson. Some of us are still trying to have a full grasp on all the different moving and shaking here on the grounds, but we are getting closer and closer, I think, to figuring that whole thing out here. And obviously tonight, a big step in the process. Hopefully everybody who's maybe you're in the car now getting ready to head down this way. Maybe you're sitting in the car over at Latrobe Memorial, whatever the case may be. Hopefully looks like a great weather night and a lot of fun for the fans and a lot of work to be accomplished by the team. Matt and I have plenty of ground to cover here over the next 3 hours. We will lead up until 6 o'clock and the start of Saturday Night Lights right here on your 24/7 home of the black and gold. It's all part of our ongoing training camp coverage. 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
8: Partly to mostly cloudy today with a shower possible, high of 85. More rain on the way tonight than clear skies overnight, dropping to 67. Mix of sun and clouds tomorrow with a high of 87. Scattered thunderstorms expected on Monday.
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11: Rolling along here on this Saturday edition of The Drive, Wes Schuler, Matt Williamson, of course, all in anticipation of tonight's Saturday night lights over at Latrobe Memorial, always one of the biggest days of training camp for your Pittsburgh Steelers. Matt, what do you say now, though? We transition, we change gears a little bit and hit a little fantasy football focus here.
12: Okay.
11: on this Saturday.
12: We hit it pretty hard yesterday, but I'm ready to dig in.
11: We sure did. I think we did like a whole fantasy football hour yesterday.
12: Might have, yeah.
11: We'll just do a segment here today. But Matt, I can never remember if it's Okada, I think is how he pronounces his last name, of NFL.com. I'm not sure if you're familiar with him, but he's one of the fantasy writers for NFL.com.

0: fantasyfootball.com. He gave 14 of the best breakout fantasy football candidates in 2026.
1: Okay.
0: So a few quarterbacks, a few running backs, a few wide receivers, et cetera. And I just want to roll through some of these
2: names.
0: Just
2: guys you think are going to take a big leap.
0: This guy, yes, exactly right. Guys who are, as you can imagine, most of the name on this list are like second and third year guys. Mm-hmm. But you know who is maybe undervalued in a little bit in this sense from fantasy football perspective.
2: Along these lines, a big topic of conversation in the fantasy community is who's this year's Jaxon Smith-Njigba, the very good player, the guy you take in the fifth, sixth round. That's a starter, but can become a league winner.
0: Totally,
2: you know.
0: Totally.
2: Or there's guys that are unrosterable last year that all of a sudden you get super late that are every week starters for you. That's how you win.
0: That is 100% how you win. Like I told you, I mean, Justin Jefferson was in my big money league with my buddies, the one that I really care about. Justin Jefferson, I got him like fourth or fifth overall, which I was stoked with at the time. He obviously has, having by his standards, a very poor year. But I also got Trey McBride way late in the draft, and he had an unbelievable year. So those things kind of balanced each other out a little bit.
2: And frankly, there's not a lot of skill to drafting in the first two rounds. I mean, anyone that really doesn't know anything's working off a list, whether I wrote the list or you wrote the list, it's still, you're going to take basically the same people.
0: Yes, albeit maybe just in a little bit of a different order.
2: Yeah, yeah.
0: So two quarterbacks listed as fantasy football breakout candidates for this season. Matt, I think I like one of these, and I don't know how I feel about the other. Let's start with the one I'm not sure about, Jaxon Dart. Although
2: he's better for fantasy than the real world.
0: And that's something I always have to remind myself when we have these conversations.
2: Runs a ton. I don't know if Harbaugh will be as, you know, last year's head coach was basically trying to save his job. And the offense is falling apart, and he's calling a lot of designed quarterback runs. And it wasn't real smart, you know, I mean, in terms of big picture for the Giants. I would think Harbaugh, with much more job security, calls fewer runs. But the line's better. Looks like Neighbors is healthy by all accounts. I think he's a fine fantasy player, and I understand it. I don't love the player overall.
0: Sure.
2: But it's not like he's going to get benched this year either. If he's not the long-term answer, so what? He'll be fine. Durability worries me.
0: Durability is worrisome, but he's got a better supporting cast around him, or at least should this year. It is an interesting angle, though. Will Harbaugh run him as much? Probably not, but, you know, I mean, even if he's still, I guess, similarly close, he could still have really good fantasy football value.
2: Yeah, and he'll still scramble, do things on his own. One note, though, that works in Dart's favor is at quarterback in a traditional, like, one quarterback league, I'm not real worried about durability. I can always find, if my guy gets hurt in week four,
0: here's Trevor Lawrence,
2: I'll
0: or
2: find
0: here's
2: somebody, or I can make a deal with it. You know, they're not that hard to acquire, somebody that can keep me alive.
0: Tell you what, though, it is wild. 12 starts last year, Matt. He had almost 500 rush yards, 487, and 9 touchdowns rushing in 12 starts.
2: I mean, even if he has that in 17 games, that's a massive fantasy commodity.
0: If he does that again, he could end up being one of the top.
2: He could be a top three or four
0: three
2: guy.
0: Three or
2: right.
0: four or five fantasy football quarterbacks.
2: Never underestimate rushing for quarterbacks. It's a cheat code.
0: The second quarterback on this list is Cam Ward.
2: Yes, but he's still a long way from being fantasy relevant. I mean, like, is he really even a top 24 guy? I love him. You know, I think if he told me the Steelers' first-round pick could turn into Cam Ward next year, sign me up. I think he's going to be really good. Might have the worst O-line in the league. Still have subpar weapons. Doesn't run like you think he does, even though he's a pretty athletic dude. I probably could come up with 20 quarterbacks I'm still drafting ahead of him. Yeah. You know, like, do you take him or Stroud? I mean, like, Stroud's a much better player and more established, but they're both a long way from being, like, we were talking about Chuck yesterday. He makes more sense to me than Ward, even though I think Ward's a better prospect.
0: Fantasy football versus real life.
2: Yeah, exactly. They're two different worlds.
0: The one thing that they outline here about Cam Ward is that after his week 10 bye week last season, he threw 10 touchdown passes, just one interception, nearly doubled his fantasy football points per pass attempt down the stretch.
2: That's a great point. I didn't realize it was that strong. I knew he got better as the season went on, despite having a horrible situation. I mean, the O-line was crumbling. There was no one to throw to. Those things are a little better now. But, I mean, imagine being the first overall pick and your head coach gets fired in, like, October, I think it was. Like,
0: yes.
2: Oh, man.
0: That's tough sledding.
2: And he did recover and put up numbers.
0: Four running backs listed here, Matt. The first, Quinshon Judkins of the Cleveland Browns. earned 93.

0: 3.3% of his rushing yards after contact last season.
1: That's funny you went down there. So I was about to say the same thing, more or less.
0: The highest of anyone in the top 50 of rushing attempts.
1: Like, if you look at, I don't think offensive line stats are a real thing, you know, pressures and all, you know, but they are at least a guideline. You know, they're not cut and dry like catches and yards or blah, blah, blah. But if you look at the Browns' run game last year, yards before first contact, a distant last.
0: It was not good.
1: And they threw away their whole O-line. So,
0: four new O-line starters this year.
1: Yeah. And I love this player. I think Judkins is really good.
0: And they're young, but some more viable wide receivers to take some attention away, too.
1: The problem with the Browns, though, or Judkins to me, is all that change isn't necessarily good. It's probably better than last year, but I always be careful to say that. Things can always get worse,
0: or they could at least take a good amount of time to get better.
1: Or a tiny step better and go from 32nd to 30th, and that's still not where I want to be in terms of churning out touchdowns and first downs and those type of things. But they pull Judkins off the field a lot in passing situations. And if they're losing in the fourth quarter, he might just sit there with his, holding his helmet on the sideline. You know, it gets frustrating.
0: Another one, second one on this list, Matt, is one of those, as you would have kind of just described a few minutes ago, almost out of nowhere type guys. Jonathan Brooks, running back of the Carolina Panthers. Mm-hmm. He has just 12 career touches for 45 yards and has yet to score his first NFL touchdown at this point. But apparently they've been raving about him in camp.
1: Yes.
0: And obviously there's a lot of room for growth in that Carolina backfield.
1: Yeah. And, I mean, he was the first draft back drafted several years ago out of Texas. He was kind of overshadowed by Bijan for a while, and then he stepped up and had a huge role there. Unbelievable injury history, but he looks like he's over it or at least has been totally cleared. Having a great camp. I mean, that's come from multiple sources, national people, local people. And I like Chuba Hubbard, but he's not the hardest guy to go past. You know, I mean, on their best day, Brooks is the more talented player. So he's a target of mine, too. Because you can get him late enough,
0: You can get him real late.
1: Yeah, yeah.
0: He's an interesting one to keep an eye on. Write that down, class at home. Third one, maybe a similar type conversation. Jordan Mason is his third running back listed here.
1: Maybe. I think it has a chance to be a very good offense. He's a Viking, by the way, folks. Aaron Jones is up in age.
0: Yep.
1: But
0: turns 32 this season.
1: He also never seems to die either. I mean, he's still hanging around and effective.
0: Continues to be productive.
1: And they drafted this kid Claiborne out of Wake Forest, who is a smaller scat back type that can fly. But his reports have been really good. I get it, though. I would think Mason's going to be the short yardage guy, be your touchdown getter. That's fine. I just don't think he's a real high ceiling. I would rather roll the dice on backs like Jonathan Brooks that might hit big.
0: Hit big.
1: Yeah, yeah.
0: This next guy, Matt, the last one at running back here.
1: We're not trying to come in second here.
0: That's right.
1: I should have said that when we start talking fantasy regularly. Like, I'm trying to build a team not to like get in the playoffs. I'm trying to win the league by far and embarrass my friends.
0: You're not trying to hit doubles into the gap. You're trying to smack grand slams out of the park.
1: No, every pick needs to be swing for the fences because I need four or five of them to hit.
0: Last running back listed here, Matt, and he might be the most boom or bust fantasy football candidate this season. It's Cam Scataboo, old Johnny Knoxville himself.
1: Yeah, he puts up numbers when he's out there. He's not for me, but he catches the ball more than you think. They have a better O-line. They're trotting out Patrick Ricard, and it's going to be a bunch of big people. But his injuries hurt you more than darts. You know, like if you only get five games out of him and you use the fourth round pick in your in your league for him, because he's not super cheap. I don't know. I mean, he's a little bit of a shy away from
0: me. He scares me.
1: He does.
0: And he's another one that could absolutely hit massive, but
1: he could.
0: He could play four games and be out for the rest of the season. Those are the running backs on the fantasy football breakout candidates list, Matt. Now, wide receivers, first up on the list here. This is actually a name I think we discussed maybe a week or so ago. It's Parker Washington of the Jags.
1: Yeah, he's just a really good football player, and he's going to get extended here soon, I would imagine. People be like, wow, that much money for Parker Washington. Yeah, he's checked every box, good after the catch, kind of a Golden Tate type of power, shorter slot guy, really good with the ball in his hands. I think he's a real good player. It's just we mentioned this yesterday with Jacksonville wide receivers.
0: Because some people are saying to stay away from the wide receivers. Yeah.
1: I mean, I like the player. I wish he was a Steeler. He'd be like a great number three here.

0: But I just don't know where the ball's going in Jacksonville. I'm probably staying away from all Jag receivers.
1: Second wide receiver listed is a name that we just discussed from the AFC North, Zay Flowers.
0: Yeah.
1: Assuming he's gonna get health a ton of targets. This is fine and everything.
0: For him to make a leap and really fit the title of this article, he needs to go from like 4 touchdowns to 10 because he still gets the ball. It's just he's not getting in the end zone a lot.
1: One of the stats that you liked, Zay Flowers ranked 3rd in yards per route run among players with 300-plus routes last year, only behind JSN and Puka Nacua.
0: And I think there's some misconception that he's just a little gadgety type dude. He runs the big boy routes. He does in-breakers. He runs deep outs, deep ins. I mean, so he's a pretty developed player. He's just smaller.
1: Third wide receiver listed here, heading into his sophomore season, fresh off the NFL Offensive Rookie of the Year, Tet McMillan.
0: Yes, and what I really like about him, and I hope the Brazel injury doesn't get in the way of this, is they're going to move him around a lot more. He was just like the big outside X running, you know, outside the numbers stuff. And then they got Brazel to be that tall, take the top off dude, but now he's out. But I assume the offense will all go through McMillan in more of a CeeDee Lamb type of way. And he's really good.
1: He's
0: exceptional. Yeah.
1: Has a chance to be special, certainly. Number 3, maybe not quite to the Ja'Marr Chase type tier, but I think he could be in that next grouping firmly by the end of this season. Number 3, Matt, a guy who's going to have more opportunity because Michael Pittman Jr. is no longer in Indianapolis. It's Josh Downs.
0: I love Josh Downs.
1: You've been talking him up since last year.
0: Him and Jaden Reed are two guys that are smaller, that have been slot only or slot mostly, that now some of the guys have kind of gotten out of their way. However, Josh Downs is like 170 pounds. I mean, there just aren't many sub-180 wide receivers in this league that are consistently putting up points week after week for you. But I love the player. I think he might start to get overvalued.
1: Here's an interesting one, Matt. It is Michael Wilson, Cardinals wide receiver.
0: That's a tough one for me.
1: Just because of, like, he had a really good back half of the season.
0: Phenomenal.
1: And, you know, some speculation around Marvin Harrison Jr.'s future and just not another, a lot of, other than Trey McBride, kind of pass catchers in that offense. But that's a volatile situation as well.
0: It's a volatile situation because their passing pie was so large last year. They threw all the time. Partially because they were losing, and that might keep up too. But it was almost an unsustainable amount of pass attempts. And Wilson really came on when Harrison was out. Mm-hmm. McBride was great top to bottom. I have no worries about McBride. But I wonder, is it Wilson or Harrison, and can they coexist? And I also think Love's going to catch some balls.
1: He better.
0: Yeah, I mean, he better, right.
1: When you're drafted that, pick in the draft drafted that highly, you better. And then, Matt, last one on this list. Two tight ends here to round out this list. The first, and there's a lot of Giants on this list, Isaiah Likely.
0: Maybe. I mean, I think they went out of their way to get him, to feature him. He's a dart-friendly guy. Obviously, the Ravens' connection with Harbaugh. I'm fine with it. I don't know that he'd be my starter. Like, if I was waiting on tight end, I might take Likely and another one quickly after and kind of platoon him until see who emerges.
1: Then the last one, Matt, is Chigi Okonkwo of the Commanders.
0: I really liked him as a super late, like, last pick in the draft type of guy, especially before the Stephon Diggs situation.
1: Oh, yeah.
0: Because now I think he went from 2 on the pecking order to 3, which still makes him relevant, and he is a pass catcher. He's not a bad late flyer, though.
1: They
0: gave him decent money.
1: That is a good point, though, because a few days ago, he was probably their number two target. And 3 is still good.
0: It's still fine for a tight end.
1: 2, you could see some real value there.
0: If you can find tight ends that you're pretty confident are the 2, I mean, there's like Bowers is the 1. That's rare.
1: Of course.
0: You're usually not going to be unsatisfied with that.
1: A little fantasy football focus for you all on this Saturday as we get closer and closer to draft season. We'll round out the first hour of the show when we return. Reminder, it's been a little bit of a tradition here throughout camp. We'll start the 5 o'clock hour, the bonus hour, with your tweets, your questions, your comments, concerns, and reactions. So get those in now if you want to get involved with the show. 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
1: Coming down the home stretch here of the first hour of the drive as we have some groundwork being done in front of us here.
2: I don't know if I've seen this technique.
1: I was going to say, this is a new piece of equipment, new piece of machinery that we have busted out here on this Saturday.
2: Do you think that's an aerator?
1: That's what I'm thinking.
2: Okay.
1: It almost looks like the things that pull out the little plugs on your lawn and drive you and your buddies crazy when you're a kid. And I do think that is an aerator there right now.
2: I think they're just doing that really rough, beat up brown spot right between the hashes.
1: Field still looks really good in front of us, but between the hashes there are some beat up brown spots, as Matt mentioned, particularly between the 30 yard lines to the center of the field.
2: Yeah, like, just on one side, but yes, the other side's a little. But
1: it's like the 30 to the 50 yard line there. Mm-hmm. That must have been where the big boys were doing some ham hocking.
2: I'm wondering if that's where they usually kick field goals that way too.
1: Bet you that's part of it too.
2: Definitely.
1: Matt, we have an exercise to wrap up that we started at the beginning of camp. It was a pretty simple one. Just picking a position group or two and going through the Steelers. Man, that machine is moving.
2: There's a lot going on there, right?
1: A position group and comparing where they're at this year to where they were at, 365-ish days ago last year.
2: Yeah.
1: We still have to do the offensive line and the defensive line. Let's take a look at the offensive line here, Matt. We'll start on the offensive side of the football. A lot of familiar names still, but certainly there's been some change. Last year in 2025, it was Broderick, Seumalo, Frazier, Mason McCormick, and Troy Fautanu from left to right.
2: That was our starters at this point of the season.
1: You had Spencer Anderson. You had Calvin Anderson as depth pieces there, as well as Dylan Cook. So that was the 2025 group. This year, obviously, similar names, but in different order. Left to right now, Troy Fautanu, Mason McCormick, Zach Frazier, Spencer Anderson, Dylan Cook, Maxi Honichor, Brock Hoffman, Jennings Dunker, Broderick Jones. I don't think it's close.
2: Yeah. I mean, so if you kind of go through it super quick, my opinion of Frazier or McCormick certainly hasn't dropped. I mean, at a minimum, it's the same. I mean, at the worst, if you're trying to fight for last year's group, it's like, well, they're the equals. Well, I probably even like them more now.
1: In last year's group, too, we had barely seen anything of Troy Fautanu at that point.
2: That's what I say. He was much more of an unknown, and you're much more confident or happy where he is in his career, too. So that he blows the doors off his former self. Broderick, unfortunately, you have to think less of.
1: Yes.
2: I mean, have to.
1: Yes.
2: You have to. There's no doubt about it.
1: But he might be the only one that's kind of done the arrow down thing where the rest are.
2: I mean, Spencer is an arrow up.
1: Absolutely. Right?
2: Dylan Cook's a monster arrow up. No question on those guys. Seumalo's a good player. And Arizona, I think he's a really nice signing for them on a rebuilding team. You hope you can replicate that from the guard not named McCormick. That's really the only place you can stand that one of the guard spots might not be as good. Okay, yeah, that's fine. And Seumalo is a good player, very useful around here. But then you add two draft picks to the mix. I mean, it's really the only camp of note that Omar's been in charge of that you can't have the rookie optimism. Last year, I mean. So I don't even think it's close.
1: And then
2: you throw Hoffman in there for fun.
1: I think particularly when you consider the depth.
2: Yeah.
1: Because last
2: four tackles.
1: Last year there was a lot of unknown with the depth, and there were questions about Broderick on the left side and questions about Fautanu as he was kind of still very wet behind the ears. This year, I think you're right. Four of the five starters you have to feel better about or at least still good about.
2: Yeah. At least.
1: But I think I would say
2: you feel better about four.
1: You feel much better about the depth. I mean, Matt, you could, if you had to, break glass in case of emergency, worst case scenario, you could start a game with Broderick Jones, Jennings Dunker, Ryan McCollum, Brock Hoffman, and Maxi Honichor.
2: Mm-hmm.
1: I mean, your second team offensive line, those five,
2: McCollum's not a bad player, by the way. He never gets brought up.
1: He's limited in the sense that he only plays center.
2: It really hurts you.
1: But, and so ideally at that position, you like to have someone like a Hoffman who's more versatile. Mm-hmm. But just for a backup center in a vacuum, he's more than adequate.
2: I mean, he's better than like J.C. Hassenhauer was. I mean, some of the guys that were center-only backups over the years.
1: I think that second unit for the Steelers, heck, there might even be a couple teams in the NFL that would trade their starting five

0: for that second five for the Steelers.
1: I'm not quite there yet, but
0: we need to see. We need to see more from Max and Dunker. But
2: yeah. I hear what you're saying. It's a really a lot of riches that are all playable, that are all NFL players. So people might be like, well, why does it hurt to be center only? Because on game day, only one guy can get hurt for you to get in the game. You know, like that's unless you're one of the best 32 centers walking the planet and all you can do is center.
0: You better have some versatility.
2: Yeah, that's really rough. I'm sure some really, really good center onlys over the years have kind of gotten washed away because they're 5'11", 6 foot or whatever. No one ever thought they could play guard, but they weren't the best center on their team. It's like, what value to me do you have on game day?
0: So you want the Brock Hoffmans who can play all interior spots, the Nate Herbigs who could play all interior spots.
2: We always talk about BJ Finney and those type of dudes too. I mean, you don't have to be great, but you have to be able to play all three. Because even, you know, even if the depth chart was really thin, if you lose a guard, you're not putting McCollum in and moving Frazier to guard ever.
0: No.
2: Ever.
0: It's just not happening. That ain't happening.
2: No.
0: Defensive line, Matt. Let's take a look at this this year as opposed to last year. So last year's defensive front, you had Derek Harmon, Keanu Benton, Cam Hayward, Y.A. Black, Logan Lee, Isaiah Loudermilk, Dean Lowry, Daniel Okwale, DeMarvin Leal. Is that the right? I think that's the right nine to mention there of guys who were involved on that. I'm talking true defensive linemen.
2: Right. We're talking big people.
0: Not edge rushers. This year, you have Derek Harmon, Y.A. Black, Cam Hayward, Keanu Benton. You add Sebastian Joseph Day. You add Gabriel Rubio. Logan Lee still around. Azeez Ademueo is here. I think those are probably the eight guys there that deserve a mention at this point.
2: I think it's better now, but I think guys like Lowry and Lee, probably his book has been written. And I thought the same thing a year ago about Loudermilk. It's like, I've seen you for 3 years, and you never broke out, and you were never horrible, but you were always a borderline roster guy and kind of a roster clogger. I know he's a year older, so we should say we feel slightly worse about Cam. But he's coming off an awesome year.
0: I mean,
2: right. I mean,
0: even if we're just plateauing, I think we're still in a pretty good spot.
2: It's a great plateau, so that's probably a wash. You got to think about, though, when you have a first-round pick, you know, like put your mind around like a Honichor now. You're super excited about Benton or
0: Harmon.
2: And I wouldn't say he disappointed, but it wasn't like it's that box, the box of the unknown. You know, like, boy, he may be Aaron Donald and we don't know it. You know, like you have a little bit of unrealistic optimism around a first round pick. And by no means do I think he's disappointing. And he's actually having a very good camp. I just did a podcast this morning about how good he and Black have been of just shutting down the Steelers' run game. Black is definitely more valuable now.
0: His arrows straight up.
2: Benton, I don't know what to do with because there's a little position change there. So I have a lot more optimism because I don't want him on the nose at all.
0: No.
2: I still think he has a lot of value. And I wouldn't be shocked if he gets signed in the next 2 or 3 days even. You know, that I think they like him. And so I think he's equal. Just Sebastian Joseph Day by himself is enough for me to say I like this year better. If he's your fourth or fifth guy off the bench, that's way better than it's been in a long time for that, for a fourth or fifth guy.
0: I think in terms of your sixth and seventh guys, the arrow is probably pointing down. I think in terms of your top guys, Cam Hayward kind of his own unique case, the arrow is pointing up. Sebastian Joseph Day is a real
2: he's a real kind of change up in this group
0: compared to last year. But regardless, and even if your point is well taken, like even if you have to factor in some decline for Cam Hayward, which, hey, let's see it before so. But at this point in his career, you know at some point it's got to happen. Like Father Time undefeated. Y.A. Black, arrow up. Hopefully, I think you're right. You make a good point about Derek Harmon that we were all very excited for him last year. Whereas now it's a little bit more of a wait-and-see approach. We know he can play, but how good can he be?
2: Like next year, we might be like, boy, Ohanichor had a really good rookie year, but remember how unbelievably excited we were? Which is probably not fair, but that's 32 first-round picks around the league, right?
0: That box of unknowns, like you say there.
2: I do. There's been a couple people that have really gone out of their way to mention Ademueo, though. They think he's a keeper. He's making this team, that he has talent. that they might have found a source.

0: sort of diamond in the rough. Like, not a diamond, but some just cheaper gemstone in the rough.
1: A cheaper gemstone.
0: Right, right, right. That he paid nothing for.
1: Hey, he's going to have an opportunity, I think.
0: Because I don't know if, like, Lee and Lowry are making this team.
1: I'm not sure.
0: If you only keep seven.
1: I was just going to

0: six.
1: And then Gonaway, who's going to make it?
0: He could be your seventh.
1: Right, right, right.
0: That would make some sense to me. That's starting to come together there.
1: Because those two guys, Gonaway and Rubio, I don't think their book's written. They may never turn into starters, but they won't be that Loudermilk guy described. I think Lee's quickly becoming that, where it's like...
0: You just need someone who's just taking up a scholarship, right?
1: Yeah, yeah. Like, we can trot you out there for 10 snaps, but you'll probably never be more than that, and you're just an inning eater that, you know, the other team says thanks for putting out there.
0: Is that the Dan McCullers Memorial Scholarship there?
1: Oh, he got too many more. He got more years than he should have.
0: He was on scholarship for a while, that big guy.
1: 1 out of 10 plays looked really good.
0: 1 out of 10. That's like me on the golf course, Matt Williamson. 1 out of 10 swings.
1: It's not good enough on D-line.
0: Dang, that kid could be on the Corn Ferry Tour. And then, bang, spray one right into the woods, baby, and start over. Hour of the books, 2 hours to go. We'll hear a little bit from offensive coordinator Brian Angelico.
1: Oh, yeah, it's coordinator day.
0: Yeah, in the 4 o'clock hour. Keep those tweets rolling in. We've got a lot of ground to cover. Wes Schuler, Matt Williamson, It's The Drive, Steelers Nation Radio on the Steelers Audio Network.
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13: President Trump is slamming Michigan's Democratic nominee for U.S. Senate. In a speech in Las Vegas Wednesday, Trump claimed Abdul El-Sayed hates Jewish people and hates Israel.
14: Abdul El-Sayed, lovely gentleman. He's a man of hate. And now he's going around saying, no, I love everybody. He doesn't love everybody.
13: He went on to predict that El-Sayed will lose the November election. The progressive Democrat defeated establishment-backed Congresswoman Haley Stevens in Tuesday's closely watched contest. In the midterms, El-Sayed will face Republican Mike Rogers, who has Trump's backing. Primary contests are being held in Tennessee on Thursday. The main event is the Republican primary for governor, where Senator Marsha Blackburn, Congressman John Rose, and State Representative Monty Fritz are running to replace term-limited Republican Governor Bill Lee. And Acting Attorney General Todd Blanche won't have Republican Senator Susan Collins' vote when his nomination heads to the Senate floor. She says she reviewed his qualifications and concluded his actions have further eroded the Justice Department's independence. That's Politics. I'm Mark Mayfield.
15: In the military, the mission was clear.

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4: Hour number two on campus here on this Saturday edition of The Drive. Euler and Williamson. We got some action in front of us right now, Matt. As there are probably, what,
5: yeah,
4: 9 or 10 school buses, if I had to guess? 1, 2, 3, 4, 5.
5: I would say
4: 6,
5: easily. I can't
4: 8.
5: See the end.
4: And I think there's one back there would make 9 school buses. And
5: why would you need 9 school buses for 90-some players?
4: Well, because you're taking the entire coaching staff and the training staff.
5: Like you and I could hop on there if we wanted.
4: Media
5: right,
4: people,
5: right.
4: You know, our friends like Tyler and Alec that work in the video department, Emil, Nate, all those guys heading
5: pretty
4: over.
5: Much anyone associated with the organization in any way.
4: And it's like
5: parking stuff over there, and right.
4: So everyone takes the buses.
5: Yep.
4: And yeah, all these. I would imagine they'll probably be leaving in about an hour, 6 o'clock.
5: Yeah, we're
4: practice.
5: Not going to be on the buses. They're going to be leaving before we're
4: off
5: the air.
4: Yes, we are not going to be on the buses. But you've got, oh man, 9 or 10 buses lined
5: at least,
4: up.
5: Yeah,
4: and about 5 or 6 cop cars ready to give the old police escort.
5: Mm-hmm.
4: As things are about to get wild across the way at Latrobe Memorial tonight.
5: I would assume they want to get there by 5, right? I mean, it starts at 6. And stretch, and I would think
4: within the next,
5: it's been a while
4: 50,
5: since I rode the bus. They dress here, or
4: minutes,
5: there?
4: They dress here.
5: Okay,
4: yes.
5: yeah.
4: They get on there fully dressed and get off the bus and right onto the field, and same type of thing when they return. Matt, I'm sure I've told you this story before, but the first Friday Night Lights after we returned to campus at the end of the 2-year Heinz Field hiatus for COVID.
5: Okay.
4: So 2020 and 2021, there was no St. Vincent training camp.
5: Correct.
4: Due to the NFL restrictions, due to COVID. So 2022, the first year that it was back here, that was also the night that Friday Night Lights got rained out because the weather was so bad.
5: It was really bad that
4: so
5: night.
4: So that was, I remember that kind of being a huge bummer because it was like 2 years without 20 it.
5: 3 years without it, yeah.
4: And then the third year, and it finally is back in Friday Night Lights, and then they had to cut it short or maybe barely even got anything in before the rain delays and the weather delays took effect. So I hadn't even gone over to Friday Night Lights. I was still here on campus.
5: Mm-hmm.
4: And there was word like, oh, it got scrapped. It's not happening. They're heading
5: don't
4: back.
5: Bother,
4: don't
5: yeah.
4: bother. So I am walking out of the cafeteria to go back to the dorm room. You know, walk across campus. And this was when Matt and I were still staying in the dorms. And right as I'm leaving the cafeteria and making my way across these football fields here, all the buses pull up to drop the players off.
5: Yeah.
4: Now, keep in mind, it is pouring down.
5: Yeah, right.
4: It is pouring
5: it's
4: down rain.
5: Nasty out, yeah.
4: But I guess T.J. Watt and Cam Hayward had planned. They had Matt waiting for them where the buses get dropped off. I'm not kidding. Probably 6 big tubs full of filled water balloons.
5: Oh, right. I never heard that story.
4: So the first bus.
5: But meanwhile, it's like sheets of rain coming down.
4: And that's what makes it so funny because
5: right.
4: It would have been hilarious. The first bus rolls up, and clearly TJ and Cam plan this, and they hop off the bus, and they've got all the water balloons
5: waiting
4: for them.
5: They must have been sitting
4: in
5: the front seat.
4: And they're like, come on, boys, get off the bus. And they're just hucking water balloons at these guys as they get off the bus. But it's dumping.
5: But they're soaked anyway.
4: All the guys are getting hit with the balloons, and they're like,

0: Okay. Yeah. Big deal. I'm soaked anyway. That's like a
1: thanks, CJ,
0: it's like
1: whatever.
0: A drop of water that's in the Atlantic nothing. Ocean. Yeah, yeah, yeah. You know what I mean? So it would have been even better if it was, you know, 80 some degrees. Great idea. But I walked right through there as TJ and Cam were pelting everybody with water balloons, and
1: it didn't have the same effect.
0: Didn't have the same effect. But on their faces, Matt, they still looked like 9-year-olds on Christmas morning.
1: That's,
0: you know,
1: so
0: what I mean?
1: Fun.
0: They were having a lot of fun with it. Certainly.
1: I'm sure they slipped somebody back here a couple bucks to fill up 8,000 water balloons.
0: It might have been 9,000. It was so many water balloons in the middle of a rainstorm. Those type of visuals that you get to see out here that stick with you for a long time. Matt, tonight, a big night here in Latrobe. Today, though, it was quiet on campus except for some of these Steelers coordinators and coaches that we heard from. Really, for the first time of, you know, we've heard from Brian Angelico and Patrick Graham.
1: Not a ton, though, right.
0: And Danny Crossman, these guys leading up to this process, but hadn't heard from them yet here in the St. Vincent portion of this training camp. Here's what new offensive coordinator Brian Angelico had to say this morning.
2: Brian, there seems to be a wide variety of ways that you guys use the quick passing attack to hit all different parts of the field. How do you go about organizing that in the offense to mix it up at the right pace and counter what defenses are doing?
3: Yeah, we obviously want to try to spread the field, and we're blessed to have some really good perimeter players. And some of those are called, some of those are run solutions, checks that the quarterbacks can get to. But it's been good for us, whether it's the quick game or the bubbles or the screens, but just trying to get the ball in playmakers' hands.
4: Brian, how would you evaluate Mason, Will, and Drew and what they've done at camp to this point?
3: Yeah, I think they're doing a great job. I think Tom does a great job in the QB room, and you know, as far as maximizing their time with the QB school and fundamentals during the special teams, and they're really taking to the footwork and the training. So it's been really good to see them. Now they've had a chance from OTAs and phase two. They really, you know, now they know the drills. They understand the footwork, and it's really good to see it grow in training camp.
5: In terms of maximizing their reps, how beneficial is the two spot and running, you know, the two team periods simultaneously?
3: Two for everyone, not only the quarterbacks, but all our players. I think it allows us to certainly double the reps. You know, rather than guys seeing it on film, they're actually able to do it. So it's been really, really good.
5: As a coach, how difficult is it to kind of keep track of both things? Does that require a lot more film study, or how do you manage it?
3: Yeah, what we typically do is in the two spot, we'll have a script, and they're running the same script that the other group's doing, and it's cool because when we watch the tape as coaches, the plays are back-to-back. So if, you know, one group executed it and the other group didn't, they can see what it should look like, and then if we repeat it. So it's really good training and teaching, and, you know, you get your best film through training camp for your cut-ups, and we're able to get a lot of reps. So that's been really beneficial.
5: How long have you personally done the two-spot or been involved in a training camp practice that operated that way?
3: Yeah, places I've been, we've done it. You know, I think everyone, you know, all the coaches, they've experienced it at some point, for sure.
4: And Mike usually goes with the kind of the second field, the younger guys, right? You're with the
3: is that
4: pretty cool for you as someone who's first time in this?
3: Yeah, no, it's you know, we talked about that. Then there may be times that if Mike goes over on the ones, then I'll be over with the twos, or Tom may go over with the twos, so and Mike will be with the ones. But I think it's good for, you know, Will and Drew, obviously, to hear Mike's voice and you know, how he calls things and to articulate that.
2: It seems like Roman Wilson's had a very productive camp as far as just, you know, being involved in you guys' team group sessions. What have you seen from him in this camp that maybe you didn't see when you first, like, studied him and to get an understanding of what you were inheriting in him?
3: Yeah, I think Rome's done a great job. I think it's really cool. Like, him and Aaron seem like they're on the same page, and you know, what their communication and where he needs to be with the concept. So, and Rome's really worked hard in his preparation and film study. So I think he's playing a little bit more quiet in mind, relaxed, and just going out playing football rather than, you know, thinking. Like, you know, when you're in the OTAs, you know, it's, you know, everybody's learning a new system. And, you know, now we kind of call these recalls where it's, you know, we've installed it twice, so let's go out. And I think players are starting to get a little bit more comfortable. And, you know, each day it should get a little bit better.
6: Brian, Aaron said that in order to be explosive and efficient on early downs, you need to go under center because a lot of top offenses are doing that. How are you seeing that as a trend around the league, and how does it fit with this?

0: Yeah, I think, you know, the explosives, the catchphrases that come off the play passes and trying to marriage the run and the pass. So, you know, certainly under center allows that. You know, it's better action. You can get more downhill with the runs. So there's a component to that that certainly if you tie them all together, you know, you can kind of conflict the linebackers or the second level coverage with their fits, which allows you to throw the ball over the top of them.
1: How did your time with Kevin O'Connell in Minnesota kind of help you develop that specific part, especially working with the tight ends? You were really
2: sure. Yeah, no.
0: Obviously, I have tremendous respect for Kevin. Learned a ton from him, and he's a really good friend. But yeah, obviously, that was a great experience. You know, just seeing how they tied together some of the runs and play passes. So it was definitely beneficial for me.
3: Ryan, you have two pretty experienced running backs. Is picking a number one something that's important to you, and how do you envision the time split between those guys working out?
0: Yeah, we're very fortunate to have Rico and Jalen. That'll play itself out as we go. They're both going to play. They're both going to be a big part of our success, and they're both very capable of carrying the load. So it's a good problem to have, and we're going to need them both. And super, super excited that they're with us.
4: Where's Jeremy Bernard at this point? Has he exceeded expectations? Is he right where he needs to be, or does he need to catch up?
0: Yeah, I think Jerm's right where he needs to be, and he's just steady. I love his approach. I love his intentionality. I love his work ethic. And he's smart. Like, you know, Adam's moving him around. He's playing all three positions at the receiver position and handling it. So it's been good, and you see him every day. He'll make a play. So he's doing well. We're very happy where he's at.
5: Right at the end of last season, Aaron spoke really highly of working with Zach Frazier, called him potentially one of the top centers in the league down the line. What have you noticed about Zach being a young player in this league and how he's handled working with such a seasoned quarterback like Aaron?
0: Frazier's steady. And really smart. That was for me to see. You know, I totally agree with that. You know, he's got command. He makes the calls up front. If Aaron checks something, Frazier's right on it. He can relay it. So he's kind of that stability that sets it all for the O-line, and it's really cool to see.
6: Right. How do you see the offensive line gelling when it comes to, especially like the zone blocking? How are they kind of gelling together and getting on the same page? Because this is a new system for them.
0: Yeah, no, the line as a group is a smart group. They do a good job. You can tell that they've worked together. Their communication. So I've been pleased with the O-line and the strides they've made in training camp, and obviously it will continue to be tested versus our front. We got a really good front, so it's really good to see those matchups. It's been good.
7: Ryan, how have you seen the competition for the third tailback spot?
0: Yeah, that'll be something that'll play out as we go through preseason games, and that's where we're really excited to get to those games. Those guys are all getting reps, and we'll see where that thing goes in the next 3 weeks.
8: Where does Eli Heidenreich fit in that as far as third running back or sixth wide receiver, his ability to line up all over the formation?
0: Yeah, I mean, like with all our players, position flexibility, the more you can do is certainly beneficial, whether it's on teams or playing offense, splitting out, playing in the backfield. So he'll be included in the mix, and we're gonna stress him as much as we can mentally and just see where this thing goes.
7: We've seen Aaron go to Pat Freiermuth a number of times in the 2-minute drill in critical situations early on. With Pat, what do you envision his role being? What have been some of the early impressions of him?
0: Yeah, I think Pat's done a really good job of controlling the middle of the field, and I agree with you. You know, any time we get a one-on-one with Pat, he's made some plays, so that's been really, really cool to see, and we're just going to keep pushing the envelope, and, you know, hopefully that connection continues to grow because it could certainly be a big help for us.
7: Sticking with tight end for a second, Darnell Washington is a very unique body type. How do things change for you guys when you have Pat in the game versus Darnell?
0: Yeah, I mean, we really try not to, you know. I think they're both capable. We want to be able to call our plays, but certainly, you know, try to emphasize in what they do well. Right now we're just playing ball, and you know, they both are doing a good job blocking at the point of attack, and certainly, in the passing game, they're very, very capable.
3: You're evaluating your young quarterbacks, you know, how

0: much are you weighting what happens here versus those three opportunities when the lights are on, the rush is live, and that kind of thing?
1: Yeah, I mean, certainly there's no better way to evaluate in game reps. So they'll be critical, but obviously there's a ton that goes into practice. You know, the operation, the checks at the line, do they understand the adjustment, the audible? So that's all really, really good stuff that they've handled well, and that's certainly, you know, a big evaluation that's part of it all. But ultimately, when you get out there and see them play, that's versus a different defense, an uncommon opponent, and how they react and respond is the ultimate measuring stick.
2: Brian, what have you seen from Drew? I mean, going from, you know, a certain system at Penn State, different, like, he might not even have a cadence there. You know, colleges are very different when it comes to that stuff. How do you see him not just picking up the system, but getting the cadence down, making those checks of the line and stuff?
1: Been impressed, you know, his poise, you know, his ability to retain information. And I think, you know, when he makes, you know, when you correct him on something, his ability to immediately go back in there and get it right, like, that's important. You know, he's like a sponge in that QB room. If, you know, Tom tells him something, or he hears Aaron speaking on something, he can immediately go apply it. So he's done a really good job with that.
3: Jack, last one.
4: Now that you've seen Riley in action, what kind of impact do you think his role or he might have in this offense?
1: Yeah, you know, he's been able, you know, he's done a good job playing tight end. He's handled multiple roles, playing on the line, off the line, in the backfield. He's capable, and you can see him getting more and more comfortable with each rep. But, you know, just like with Germ, I'm pleased where he's at right now, you know, as we sit in training camp.
3: All right, thanks, guys.
5: Thank you.
6: I like that. Maybe we can just start calling him Germ.
7: I bet that sticks.
6: I think so.
7: I would think so.
6: I think so. And a lot of talk about the wide receivers. That was Brian Angelico. If you missed it at the start, Steelers offensive coordinator. I just like
7: a lot of positive stuff.
6: And it is this time of year. And that's the way you want it to be. But I think even more so, you know, this is yes, the Steelers have had change. You know, they had a few different offensive coordinators over the last handfuls of years of Mike Tomlin and different quarterback coaches and offensive line coaches and all that stuff, and felt like the wide receiver coach was changing pretty regularly. But sweeping wholesale change, new offensive coordinator in Brian Angelico, of course, a offensive head coach in Mike McCarthy. Matt, there's going to be a million storylines that we're going to keep an eye on throughout this season, as we always do. But I feel like it's going to start with, and the majority of it will be around, the Steelers offense, Aaron Rodgers, that young offensive line, and the wide receiver room that now finally, for the first time in a few years, feels like you have enough ammunition in that group.
7: Yeah, I tend to agree with you. And then when the season ends, it's really going to go towards, well, what are we going to do with the quarterback position from here, which is just going to dominate headlines and it's going to fall on Angelico to some degree as well, and let alone this new staff. So there's kind of put up or shut up time here on that side of the ball.
6: It's time for a lot of the rubber to meet the road.
7: Yeah,
6: certainly.
7: But that was encouraging stuff.
6: It was. We'll hear from Patrick Graham before we get out of here in the next hour and a half. Maybe some Danny Crossman, special teams coach, as well as, again, those guys speaking today for the first time during this training camp. Wes Schuler, Matt Williamson. It's all quiet on campus right now, but I do think in the next half hour or so, we'll have the
7: other team. There's some action up there.
6: I think that some of the media guys are hanging out up there waiting, and some of the team employees. I mean, they're not getting on the bus just yet. They're kind of loitering around because you don't want to
7: sit. You bet they leave in like half an hour, 20 minutes, something like that.
6: I would guess 4:50-ish, you know, half hour. Yeah. I think you're right. I think a little before 5, get them there about an hour ahead of time. They can take in the setting. They can get all their, you know,
7: I'm sure they'll sign some autographs and stuff like that, too. Yeah,
6: absolutely. Just get kind of for the new coaching staff, too. In the past, you get there, you know where you're going, you know where this is, that is, here's where we're setting up, here's where we're walking in.
7: Yeah, it's new for all these guys.
6: New for all this coaching staff, too. They might want a few minutes just to assess.
7: And most teams don't do this, by the way, guys.
6: They do not.
7: Yeah.
6: Most teams have some type of scrimmage in their stadium.
7: Yes.
6: Our buddy,
7: not like this kind of scenario.
6: Our buddy Michael McQuaid, of course, of Steelers Ireland and NFL Ireland. He was out here last week. He was on SNR. He's been on SNR a few times in the past. Good dude. We like hanging out and chatting with him. He was last night at Lambeau Field for the Packers scrimmage, and they had 60,000 plus there at Lambeau. And he was posting about it on his Instagram. He was like, this is like bucket list stuff. He's like, this is incredible. You know, Friday night at Lambeau Field with 60,000 people there for a scrimmage.
7: Does some college spring games get that many?
6: So you know what's funny, Matt, is they used to. You know,
7: Ohio
6: State, Nebraska, Alabama, and all those places –

0: It's funny now, though. In the last couple
1: years, like they're not as important anymore.
0: And you know why that is? Because coaches don't want extra film of their depth guys out there for portal purposes.
1: I thought for sure it had to do something with NIL or portal.
0: Now, just this year, okay. They finally
1: don't scarf up that five-star receiver who's tearing it up that just can't beat out Jeremiah Smith.
0: Exactly right. Right. You know, there used to be a spring portal. There's not anymore. There's the one portal window in mm-hmm. January, and that's it now. But for the last, you know, 6 years or whatever it was since the transfer portal started, there was a spring window, and a lot of coaches were like, I don't want to put my second-string guys out there.
1: Putting him on a billboard to come steal him.
0: Like you said, here's a five-star receiver for Ohio State.
1: Stud quarterback that's stuck behind a first-round pick.
0: And then, you know, and then here comes Ole Miss with a big offer for him. Or, you know, someone like that who could use somebody at that position right now. I do think that's been a big part of spring games getting downplayed over the last few years. But maybe now that they've – it was always going to take time. And I still don't think it's perfect, but I at least think the transfer portal setup is better now than it was. It still opens before the season ends, which seems asinine. But I understand it's never going to be a perfect system.
1: Yeah.
0: I think they've got it at least a little bit closer now. Mm. But you're right.
1: Fine-tuning it a little bit.
0: For a long time, man, those spring games were like a huge
1: gathering, right. And I just haven't heard as much about them, but that adds up.
0: And I know a lot of schools, too, it was like, it's a $5, $10 donation to get in, and all that money goes to the children's hospital, you know, or something like that. They'd make a big cause out of it and a big day out of it. But it is a big day here in La Trobe, of course, for Saturday Night Lights. We'll let you know when the buses roll out, when the things get going here, as Matt and I have about another 90 minutes in today's program before we lead right up to the start of Saturday Night Lights here across campus in town. Euler, Williamson, it's all part of our ongoing training camp coverage. Steelers Nation Radio on the Steelers Audio Network.
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4: Might see occasional showers tonight, but clearing overnight, dropping down to 67. Mix of sun and clouds tomorrow with a high of 87. Scattered thunderstorms expected on Monday.
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17: The sun is shining here on the campus of St. Vincent College. My goodness, the last 5 minutes or so that we were in commercial break there, the sun has come out. It's another beautiful day here in Westmoreland County, Unity Township, and of course going to be a massive, massive crowd down at Latrobe Memorial for a little Saturday Night Lights here, as we are still waiting for everyone to get on the buses, but there's some moving and shaking going on here on campus right now, Matt.
18: A little bit, yeah. I mean, real slow day, as we've mentioned. Everyone will gather up here, get out of here, and then be crazy over there, and then we'll get back at it, have a real slow day tomorrow, too.
17: Yep.
18: And then down the home stretch.
17: Yeah, and I would think Monday and Tuesday will be big days, of course, mm-hmm. with the guys off on Wednesday, and then that first preseason game at home against the Packers, of course, on Thursday at Acrisure Stadium. Matt, if you look down the walkway here, it looks like a bunch of our fellow media schlubs are making their way up,
18: strolling up the hill,
17: up to the hill to the buses. So I would think that they're getting ready to depart here in maybe the next 15 minutes or so.
18: Yeah, I would say so.
17: If you're media guys, you don't want to be late, Matt, because they're not waiting for you. Will not wait for you.
18: Nope.
17: I've told you some good Arthur Motes stories and anecdotes, mm-hmm. Over the years, and particularly this time of year, we always reference his one about training camp is not over when we leave St. Vincent College. It's just over for everyone from a public standpoint. Another thing that I don't know if I've ever told you this before, the first time would have been, 5 years ago when I started traveling as part of the Steelers game day broadcast crew as well. Mm-hmm. Did I ever tell you about the little speech that Motes gave to me before that first trip?
18: No, I have not heard this story.
17: So it would have been it was a preseason game in Jacksonville.
18: First time I'm hopping on a plane to
17: I had worked game broadcasts from our DVE studios before, mm-hmm. back here in Pittsburgh, but it's my first time being part of the game day traveling crew. It was a preseason game in Jacksonville. I want to say it was a Friday night game, if I believe correctly. So we would have been flying out Thursday. So I think Motes and I did the show on Thursday, and then I was going right to the airport type thing. And Motes was like, "Look, dude," he's like, "for all these games, don't be late. Don't push it." He's like, "I understand.
18: Don't even be close to being late."
17: Like plane usually leaves about 3 o'clock-ish. Sometimes when we're going to the West Coast, or obviously if we're going to Ireland or France, it's different. But in vast majority, we usually fly out at 3 o'clock on Saturdays. And Motes was like, "You need to be on that plane by 2:15, 2:30. All right. He's like, because
18: it's not typical travel.
17: It's literally like you go through the gates and show your ID and you go get on the plane. Mm-hmm. There's no airport security, and there's some TSA stuff, but it's all so streamlined and so quick, and you can, grab a sandwich.
18: It's as good as it gets.
17: You feel like a 1%er when you're doing that, certainly. You grab a sandwich and a Gatorade and get on the plane. But Motes was like, around 2:30, 2:40 is when all the players show up. And he's like, "It gets a little wild there. You don't want to get caught in the shuffle." Because he was like, "Believe me, they will not wait for you." All right? He was like, "In my 4 years with the Steelers, I only saw us wait one time. And that was because Ben Roethlisberger was a few minutes late. And Wes, you're not Ben Roethlisberger,
18: So
17: you better be on time."
18: You should be early.
17: Yes.
18: Yeah.
17: He was
18: and
17: like,
18: before the players.
17: He was like,
18: "Don't come rushing on with them."
17: He was like, "Get there before the players." He's like, "Get yourself something to eat. Get comfortable on the plane." Mm-hmm. All right. And just don't be rushing. Don't be late, because they will leave your butt behind.
18: Quick question for you, because I know your spot on the plane and things like that. Now everyone probably sits in about the same area,
17: just about the same seats every single flight. Yep.
18: Did anyone coach you up where to sit day one?
17: So,
18: or did you like sit Mr. Rooney's seat?
17: Yeah, I went right in the front of the plane, and I was like, that VIP first class sleeper pod that looks like it's for me.
18: I'm first, I get to pick anywhere I want. That's probably not how it works.
17: So fortunately, it's not how it works. In fact, when you check in with your ID, right, they give you a little card that has your seat assignment on it.
18: Oh, okay.
17: And it's pretty much the same every game. Now, again, granted,
18: I bet you can move two seats and nobody cares. But
17: and sometimes, like if we're going to LA or we're going to Miami, the Steelers might take a little bit bigger of a plane because we might have some more sponsors or people going with us. But for the most part, like preseason, we take a bigger plane because you obviously have
18: human beings,
17: 30, 40 extra guys still on the roster. But for the most part, it's about the same seat. You get a little note card when you check in with your seat assignment on it. But I was fortunate too that
18: you pretty much sit next to the same person all the time.
17: I sit next to Dan Quinlan every single flight. Although there was a couple years in the preseason where Max is only on the plane for preseason.
18: Because he's flying from Arizona by himself.
17: But for the preseason, he's out here the whole time. So in the preseason, it would supposed to be Max and Wolf sitting next to each other, and me and Dan sitting next to each other. But Wolf and Max Wes is going to sit with one of us. All right, he's a little bit small. So I ended up squeezed next to Wolf for a couple of those preseason flights. But I had Quinlan and Wolf, who had been doing it forever, and they had kind of told me like, "Hey, right corner of the plane is where we're going to be." But it's a good group, Like Missy's back there with us. Yeah. Rob King, obviously.
18: I'm sure, yeah.
17: Some of the video and equipment guys. So we have a good time. But
18: I'm sure everybody has their neighborhood on the plane.
17: It's a little Sesame Street-ish. It's a little Mr. Rogers, and it's a lot of fun too, because because
18: Dublin was so different, but I wasn't sure, like, am I stepping on toes? Because there was two planes that went to Dublin. I just went near the back, and boy, there's a ton of room, so I did feel bad after a while. But I'm like, I hope I'm not, like, in the wrong neighborhood.
17: Matt, we check in for that Dublin flight.

0: And it was a overnighter, obviously, right? Mm-hmm. I think we left Pittsburgh at like 9 o'clock or something. That's 8 o'clock, 9 o'clock in the evening.
1: I don't remember, but that sounds
0: something,
1: right. Yeah.
0: Something like that. And Matt and I get to the back in our seating assignments, and there's probably what, 4 or 5 empty rows behind us.
1: I mean, so many, right?
0: And we're kind of like me, you, Missy Matthews, Teresa Varley. We're all kind of looking at each other like, nobody's sitting back here. And they close the doors for the plane, and we're getting ready to take off, and we're all like, sweet, we're laying down in the back.
1: And it was that huge plane. Huge. So like the middle row was 4 or 5 seats. So my 6027 body just fit fine. I just laid down.
0: Yeah.
1: And put a blanket over me and fell asleep.
0: I think that was the best I slept on a plane
1: so
0: since
1: great.
0: I was a teenager.
1: I wasn't
0: know?
1: Sitting up at all. I was
0: nope.
1: just laying there on my shoulder. Yeah,
0: it was awesome. And then we woke up and we were in Dublin. You can't beat that. You can't beat that. Matt, speaking of Ben Roethlisberger, we now know the 2026, of course, Hall of Fame class officially enshrined earlier this afternoon. Mm-hmm. Here's the list of first-time eligibles for the 2027 class, and it is a heavy-hitting group.
1: It is a good group.
0: Rob Gronkowski, Ben Roethlisberger, Adrian Peterson, Richard Sherman, Cam Newton, Antonio Brown, Lev Bell, Andrew Whitworth, Alex Mack, Gerard McCoy, and Eric Weddle, all first-time eligible
1: wow.
0: in 2027. Now, I'm not
1: Sherman's
0: saying,
1: the one I didn't remember.
0: He might not be first ballot, but I think he's getting
1: go.
0: It. Gronk feels like a no-doubt first ballot guy.
1: I think it's nuts if he's not. I think he's the best tight end that's ever lived.
0: And I think a lot of people feel that way. He's got the individual accolades. Mm-hmm. He's got the team accolades. I would be shocked if he's not first ballot. And then I think a quarter of a step behind him is Ben and Adrian Peterson.
1: Yeah, and if I had to rank them, I'd probably put Peterson's case a little stronger.
0: Just because there were a lot of years where you said he's the best at his position.
1: Yeah.
0: Which is harder to do at quarterback. But
1: it is.
0: Still.
1: It is. But, I mean, he was kind of the last of the golden age true running backs. And then I'd put Sherman fourth.
0: Fourth.
1: But all four of those guys I absolutely think are getting in.
0: I think they're locks to get in.
1: And should get in the next 2 years at most. I think Whitworth's got a decent case, too.
0: It's funny. I was going to say, he's the other one. He might have to do the Alan Faneca thing and mm-hmm. wait 6 years or whatever it is, but I think Whitworth gets in. One of the better left tackles of his generation.
1: Yes.
0: Has the Super Bowl ring to go with it, too.
1: Yeah. It doesn't hurt these guys when they're in the public spotlight, but after their coaching or their playing career, too. Sherman, Whitworth, you know, they've been very visible.
0: Gronk, too.
1: Gronk as well. Yeah. I mean, I just kind of assumed he'd get in, but you're right. These guys haven't vanished off the face of the earth. Like, oh, I forgot all about him. The interesting one, though, is Antonio Brown.
0: Of course.
1: Who is every bit the player everyone we just mentioned, including Gronk, in my opinion, or close to it. Now, there's a lot more going on with him. I don't think he'll get in this year, especially in such a loaded class. If it's Sherman or AB, he's probably going to lose out. But I just don't think it's fair, no matter what he did off the field, to keep him out of the Hall of Fame. And I only say that because, from what I understand, it's the Pro Football Hall of Fame. It's not the NFL Hall of Fame. It's Pro Football Hall of Fame. They don't have any rules or stipulations about
0: morality clauses
1: or what you did off the field. So if you're going to stick by the letter of the law and just base these players on what they did on the football field, he's a Hall of Famer.
0: He's a first ballot Hall of Famer staying there. And you're right, and we know that there's the way that the laws are written and the ways that they're interpreted by people, right? Like, I think baseball, I'm pretty sure, Cooperstown, where's Rob King when you need him? Cooperstown, I believe, has a morality clause.
1: I'm pretty sure they're pretty strict.
0: And that's what they use for guys like Barry Bonds and Pete Rose and on down the line. You're right, the NFL does not have that, but we've also still seen it work against guys in the past who I think eventually all end up getting in, but maybe have to – but AB is –
1: I don't know how baseball works, but I also think it hurts that – who's going to be the human being standing up in the room for AB?
0: For AB.
1: Right.
0: And you would think it would be a Steelers person because that's where he spent the vast majority of his career and where he had his most success.
1: But that's a tough ask for Jerry.
0: Yes,
1: too,
0: it is.
1: You know, right?
0: Is Jerry going to get up and tell stories about the time that they used to do radio shows together when AB was early in his career back at our 970 studios? AB is a very interesting, tough case because you're right. The guy between the white lines is a no doubt Hall of Famer, but we also know the way that he's been carrying himself the last couple years, and he's got it. You can't have him. You have to be able to trust that the person that is wearing the gold jacket is going to show up, is going to carry themselves well, is going to give a nice speech from the podium, right?
1: Yeah, which I don't think anyone would be super confident at this minute.
0: It's, you know, for the NFL, it's all about the shield, right, Matt? It's it's all about the reputation and the reflection of the shield. And currently, and rightly so, there's questions

0: around AB in that regard.
1: I'll be honest, though. It'll bother me if he doesn't go.
0: I
1: mean, not this
0: yeah,
1: this particular agree. Class agree. Necessarily, but if he's not in the next 10 years, I think you're kind of talking on both sides of your mouth.
0: It's hard for me to argue that.
1: Yeah.
0: I mean, you know, and again, I can foresee a scenario where he never kind of walks the line and they don't feel comfortable putting him in that spotlight. Mm-hmm. But you're right. From the way that it's governed, the way that it's legislated and written, it's hard to deny that that guy shouldn't be in much sooner rather than later.
1: I don't have a ton of examples off the top of my head, but I can promise you many current Hall of Famers had stuff before they were inducted. Like, I'm not talking about OJ. I mean, that happened after. But I still think he should have gone too. I mean, I'm not making light of murder or death or anything of that nature. But if he was arrested and in jail when it was his turn to go up, he should still go, because the rules are the rules. If you don't put it in the rules, then he was a good enough football player to go.
0: Or have a morality clause if you want
1: then
0: that
1: put
0: to,
1: a morality clause
0: to be part of the
1: right,
0: process.
1: Then he has no chance. You know, right.
0: It's
1: unless I'm misreading how I think the NFL or the Pro Football Hall of Fame works, I think none of that's supposed to matter.
0: You know what we'll have to do is when we have one of our night shows with Jerry here in the next next week or so.
1: We'll maybe it's changed in the last 5 years.
0: We'll have to pick his brain on that one.
1: We do know it influences things.
0: Oh, without a doubt.
1: Supposed to not.
0: Human element is obviously is a part of this whole process, certainly. Big congratulations to the 5 that got inducted today, and hopefully we won't be waiting too long till number 7 has his day out there in his home state.
1: Next year's class is really strong.
0: Next year's class could be one of the better classes of all time, depending on how
1: Brady
0: it all shakes out.
1: Brady might be up the year after that.
0: Brady's up the year after that. Part of me wonders, are they going to wait and put Belichick in with Brady, because he's still available as a candidate.
1: That he's not in too.
0: Still available, Bill Belichick.
1: I know there was loopholes in the process.
0: Yes, because it's when it comes to the coaches and the contributors, it's not just a yes or no vote. You know what I mean? It's like you can only vote for so many.
1: I mean, what are we doing keeping him out?
0: But some of the human element of the process could certainly be tweaked. One more segment to go here in the 4 o'clock hour, then we'll kick off the bonus hour. Keep those tweets rolling in if you want to get involved with the show. We've covered a lot of ground, a lot that you can chime in on if you want to let us know how you feel. Questions, comments, concerns, reactions, at Wesley Euler, at Williamson NFL, if you want to get involved with the show. He is Williamson NFL. I am Wes Euler. 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
9: Closing down the second hour of the drive. Bonus hour coming up in just a few minutes. Keep those tweets rolling in. We'll hit those in the 5 o'clock hour. We'll also hear from Patrick Graham, Steelers defensive coordinator, as some of the Steelers have started to trickle out of the locker rooms and get onto the buses. I'd imagine in the next 10 minutes or so here, they will be taking off for Latrobe Memorial. If you're down there, enjoy yourselves. Have some fun. Hopefully the weather continues to look as beautiful as it is right now. It's sunny out, Matt, but not too hot today.
10: No, it's nice.
9: Good day to take in some football practice and some fireworks and all that good stuff. A few more. I've been watching down here. I haven't seen it yet, but they've got kind of the security posted up at the main entrance of camp and been waiting to see some people if they drive in and get told, nope, you're in the wrong spot. It's not here.
11: I always feel bad, but it's always kind of funny every year.
9: Like, it is.
11: Yeah.
9: It is.
11: But we, if you guys are listening down at the high school fields, as you should be, spread the word. We'll let you know when they pull out, and you can get a pretty idea when people are going to
9: arrive. There you go. You can start going nuts when the boys roll into town here, certainly. Matt, we've got a couple minutes, shorter segment here, to get our clock back on track for the final hour. But I did just see some good news roll across the timeline here. Kyle Shanahan, of course, recovering from that car crash.
11: Yeah, we haven't brought that up.
9: Pretty serious, by all reports, of an accident that he was in a few weeks ago. He intends to coach the 49ers preseason opener, thinks that he's healthy and recovered enough to be on the sideline and moving around. And that's great news.
11: And I mentioned I host the NFL Six-Pack Show with Brian Peacock, who covers the Niners. And he basically, he explained it to me. He said, yeah, he has some bumps and bruises. He may even have a broken bone or two. Like, he's pretty lucky that it wasn't worse in terms of, like, debilitating or ruining his coaching situation. But the big problem's been severe concussion relief, you know? So he's kind of been off to the side, sunglasses on, or
9: like
11: at least
9: loud
11: how
9: noises.
11: Started. Right,
9: right. Yeah.
11: And so I guess that's gradually coming back to him, that he can be in command of things again.
9: That's awesome.
11: Good.
9: It's great to see. I know originally they had, you know, there were some questions of will he be on the sideline for any preseason game.

0: games? Could he, you know, still be recovering when the regular season gets here? But obviously, all the best to him and his recovery. And that is great, great news to hear for the head coach of the 49ers.
1: Yeah, that could have went a lot worse.
0: Could have certainly gone a lot worse, man. Car crashes, those are some scary, scary things.
1: As if this game isn't dangerous enough, you know, right?
0: Exactly right. I also wanted to, Matt, before we get to break here, I meant to ask you this when we were having some fantasy football conversation, and before I forget, is it fair or foul that a lot of people are drawing comparisons to Love and his rookie season that he has ahead in Arizona to what we saw from Genty last year with the Raiders? Is that a fair...
1: Yes and no.
0: Is that a fair warning sign for where you're going to draft him?
1: As pure football players, I prefer prospect Love over prospect Genty.
0: Okay.
1: Not by leaps and bounds. They're both in the same tier. I also think Love's a better receiver, which is helpful for fantasy. One of the beauties of Genty, who actually, the league I won, I had the 11th pick, and I took him and Achan right around the bend. I forget which one I took first. And what I was so attracted to was there's nobody else in this backfield. I mean, like, he's going to get such a workload. And that's what worries me in Arizona. James Conner's there. Benson's there. They signed Algier.
0: Yeah.
1: Even if they trade Benson or Conner, if I'm them and I'm 1-7, I am not running that guy.
0: I'm not beating up my rookie running
1: right.
0: back. Yeah.
1: And that was true for the Raiders, too, but they still did it. I also think the Cardinals almost have to be more competent in terms of O-line, coaching in general, supporting cast. But Love, somebody I'm kind of staying away from and for where he's going in draft.
0: If he ends up falling and the price is right.
1: There's a price, but there's other backs in that neighborhood, or Breece Hall, that I would take ahead of him. Genty, I'm on the fence for. I think that his situation's way better than it was. They're a lot more competent. I think the O-line should be better. He still doesn't have a lot of touch competition. He's still a good prospect. I never discredited him as a prospect. He's going about that first round, second round turn. And we all got burned a little by it last year.
0: Yeah.
1: But he wasn't a miserable fantasy player when it was all said and done. There were some bad weeks, but there was also a couple big explosive runs, and he put some points up.
0: No, he did. He's a real one to keep an eye on this year.
1: And yeah.
0: Where do you think he goes about that same spot in drafts this year?
1: I think he'll go
0: of the first round, early
1: top
0: second.
1: Top 15, yeah. Top 12, yeah.
0: I know, we always
1: backs are definitely ahead of him, and then it's questionable.
0: You and I always kind of chuckle when people say this, but it can't get worse, right? For the Raiders in that offense,
1: it
0: feels like they're in a much better position.
1: I'd say if you're that low, it's almost nowhere to go but up, especially from an O-line and coaching perspective, honestly.
0: Buses are starting to load up here. I think everyone's going to be rolling out in the next few minutes. Matt and I have one more hour to go when we return. You know, we'll start hitting those tweets. You know where to get at us if you want to get involved. We'll also hear what Patrick Graham had to say earlier today in our bonus hour of The Drive here on campus at St. Vincent College. Wes Euler, Matt Williamson. It is The Drive, all part of our ongoing training camp coverage. 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
14: And as we begin the bonus hour, the buses are rolling out of St. Vincent and over to Latrobe Memorial. Good evening.
15: Giddy up.
14: Good evening, Steeler Nation. How we doing? Well, that's good. Us too. It is the bonus hour of the drive here. I think it was nine or ten buses, Matt.
15: They just keep coming.
14: And they just that would make ten. Okay. I think that's number ten right there, bringing up the caboose here with a couple police cars, obviously, as well, too. So if you are listening to Matt and I live down there at Latrobe Memorial in about 5, 6, 7 minutes here, the buses will be rolling in, campus will be jumping, getting loud.
15: That short of a ride?
14: I was surprised, but it took me about 6 minutes to get from there.
15: Okay. And you didn't have a police escort.
14: I didn't have a police escort. Right. Now, I'm sure there's a little more traffic and a little more commotion down there now.
15: Get out of the way.
14: But I would think in about 5 minutes here or so, maybe closer to 10, because buses also, even with the police
15: they're
14: escort,
15: they're also not the fleetest afoot.
14: They probably move a little slower than your boy does, but it will be
15: and
14: soon.
15: And you keep 10 of them together.
14: Yeah, that as well, too. That's the part that always... like Matt, I've told you the stories and some of them on air too. When we land for Steelers away games, there's 7 buses waiting.
15: But they're also not these old school buses.
14: No, they're nice. Coach buses.
15: Yeah.
14: This was another thing that was drilled into my head for the very first trip with the Steelers. Don't get on the 7th bus. Because that bus goes right to the stadium. It doesn't go to the hotel. It goes to the stadium.
15: Oh, they're like
14: that's
15: equipment
14: for the equipment guys and the trainers.
15: Yeah.
14: And so they can get in there and get set up and all that stuff. So it was like, get on any bus. Well, don't get on the front.

0: first bus, because that's the Steelers brass bus. Okay.
1: Okay.
0: So that's where the Mr. Rooney sits and Mike Tomlin sits, mm-hmm. and that's where the big timers sit. Don't get on the first bus, bus one. Don't get on bus seven, because that's going to
1: the
0: stadium.
1: I'm surprised you didn't have a bus. Like, you're bus five.
0: Well, we almost always go on bus six. Like, okay. That's what we, but yeah, it's just kind of first come, first serve. But don't go on bus one, because that's for the heavy hitters. Don't go on bus seven, because you'll end up at the stadium, not the hotel.
1: I'm trying to think how Pitt did it when we would travel during the regular season. Bus one was offensive.
0: Okay.
1: Because Walt Harris was our head coach, and he was also an offensive guy. Bus two was defense, and everyone else was on bus three.
0: Okay.
1: Like, Billy Hillgrove was on with me.
0: Sure.
1: You know,
0: sure.
1: And a lot, and some other football people, but it was like, I'll just jump on the third bus, right?
0: It's funny how
1: it's
0: everyone...
1: that I couldn't go on bus one or two as a recruiting guy, but I'm going bus three. Yeah.
0: You know this about me, too. Like, I want to sit down, shut up, stay out of the way, just... You know,
1: yeah, that's what I did, right. If they need me to help anything, or, you know, Chris LaSalle, our director of football ops, I always watched him because he had to direct all that stuff.
0: It's a lot going on.
1: Right. And when we land, he would, like, stress and go find the stuff, make sure the hotel's ready. He's on the phone all the time.
0: Yep.
1: I was like, ooh.
0: That's a heavy job. It's a lot of lifting. A lot of lifting, certainly.
1: Like the travel coordinator is a bigger job than you think.
0: Yeah, shout out to Aiden, who does that for the Steelers. He's a good dude.
1: So I didn't last at Akron very long as a director of ops. Or I would have done that on travel, but we didn't ever travel while I was there because it was the off season. But I did organize all the details of the trip to Penn State, which was the first one. I hated that job.
0: Oh,
1: it was nothing football related.
0: No, you know, it's hotels and food and logistics. And,
1: right?
0: And,
1: do you want chicken or spaghetti or both or blah blah blah? I'm like, oh, I hate this.
0: How many rooms do you need?
1: Right,
0: how many suites do you need? How many?
1: Yes, yeah,
0: that's a lot.
1: Yeah, I didn't enjoy that part.
0: One thing that always impresses me, though, Matt, is so again, the seventh bus is with us, but kind of at some point will break off to go to the stadium. But keeping all six of those buses together, like when we're going through Chicago. Or,
1: some jagoff comes in between you.
0: Yeah,
1: right.
0: And I mean this with all due respect to the good people of Buffalo and Green Bay. And when you go to those places, okay, you could keep six buses together in a
1: yeah.
0: But when you're going to
1: downtown Chicago,
0: when you're
1: whatever,
0: going through downtown Chicago, or you're going through L.A., or you're going through Dallas, some of these massive cities, it's always impressive to me how they can keep those six buses relatively tight and together and between police escorts. But
1: there is an art to it all.
0: Absolutely is. It's like those cops, they like have like their own language of like, all right, when I get here, then you go around me, and then when we get to an exit, I do this. And
1: exits are weird.
0: They're well trained. They're well drilled. Yeah. They're well drilled in this, just like the Steelers are. They got to be all
1: you're the
0: working
1: scout
0: in unison.
1: This time ahead, yes, and then now you go to the caboose. And I haven't done that in a while, but that is kind of crazy.
0: It's pretty cool. And like I said, especially when we're going to these big cities where the stadium's right in the middle of the city, and
1: Dublin one was crazy because that was the only one I've done in a long time. Because you're going through these old school little roads.
0: We were going
1: roads
0: through little neighborhoods. Right, yeah, like little, kids are walking into
1: they're
0: school.
1: They're on their way to school. And it's like, this is, I feel like we don't belong here at all.
0: No, and we're still
1: like the 1800s or something.
0: It really
1: too,
0: did.
1: You know?
0: It was pretty cool. You're still in that kind of jaded overnight.
1: I didn't know what time it was.
0: You didn't know what time it is. Your clock's
1: like,
0: all off.
1: Why are these kids going to school?
0: It's like early in the morning there, but you're like wanting to go back to bed, and kids are going to school, and mm-hmm. Yeah, a little bit tighter on those Irish streets than some of the American cities that were built hundreds of years later.
1: Yeah, we weren't going 80 miles an hour flying down the highway.
0: No, we were not. We were going tight turns, and make sure you don't hit any of those wee little lads walking themselves into school. Let's hit some of these tweets here as we like to do to start. Man, it is beautiful here in the last
1: hour. Yeah, it's
0: hour,
1: really nice.
0: The last hour or so, it is. I
1: hope this stays for you know, the whole practice.
0: Lovely evening for it, and hopefully right when the sun goes down and practice will be concluding and the fireworks will be flying off, and it'll be a lovely Saturday evening here in Latrobe. Some tweets to get to. You know where to get at us if you want to get involved. Me tweets us and says, Dr. Westman and Professor Matt, first of all, shout out to Adjunct Professor Motes getting some shout outs in the show this week. I have three questions for you guys. Number one, true or false? Lack of training camp coverage mentions of Michael Pittman Jr. is alarming. It's funny. We've started to get this
1: false
0: question a little bit. I would say false.
1: I would say false. But if it goes the whole camp, maybe true. But I've watched them. I don't look at them and go, okay. So I was chatting with Chris Halleck last night, and we were talking about this exact same thing. And I used the reference of, it wasn't like when Allen Robinson showed up and you're like, I don't know if he can move anymore. You know, like Pittman looks fine.
0: Yes.
1: I don't think he's like old all of a sudden or washed up or any of those things. It's just that they haven't. He hasn't had a signature play.

0: or a breakout moment. Maybe it's just because they trust him and he knows what he's doing. You know,
1: I still too, and I know I mentioned this to you a few days ago, but I still think a lot of that lack of conversation around, and I think DK Metcalf too. It's not like people have been, you know, spending a bunch of time talking about him. I think a lot of that is, one, everyone's eyes are on Roman Wilson and Germ. And two, you don't have Jalen Ramsey or Joey Porter Jr. out there lining up across from Michael Pittman Jr. or DK Metcalf to have that kind of, oh, look, here comes Joe Hayden and Antonio Brown. This is much to watch every rep. You know, here comes
0: they're not doing the
1: George Pickens against Joey Porter Jr.
0: They're not doing corner versus receiver, and the best corners aren't out there. Yeah. So it's, it'd be different if it's like, man, Pittman just destroyed Porter all day. Wow, that'd be something to talk about. Him getting open on 7-on-7s is not all that noteworthy.
1: Exactly right.
0: But he looks fine to me, just physically and all that. I don't think, he's done.
1: Question two, best wing sauce in Latrobe and from which restaurant?
0: I'm so boring. I'm always buffalo dipped in blue cheese.
1: We talked about this a few days ago. The Sweet Heat from Dino's is unbelievable. Mm. You know what I've been told, and I'm going to, well, not tonight, but soon rather than later here, maybe Monday when we have an evening show there, I think, or at Sharky's. I've been told, have you ever heard of like Alabama white sauce, like the southern white barbecue sauce?
0: I would definitely try that, yeah.
1: Sharky's has an Alabama white, like a southern barbecue wing sauce that I've been told is phenomenal.
0: We should just get a dozen and share them next time we're there.
1: Maybe that's what we'll do on Monday. Yeah. Number three from me, what is your favorite album cover of all time? That's a good question.
0: Dark Side.
1: Man, that's a really good one. That's one of those, like, I don't know if there's something that just jumps right off the page at me.
0: That's the one.
1: Sergeant Pepper's, the Beatles.
0: It's cool. I think if you bought the original album, the vinyl, I think there's a paper in there that tells you who everyone is on the cover.
1: It is.
0: And it maybe even is in the CD.
1: Sergeant Pepper.
0: And Sergeant Pepper's. I mean, they're all, first one just came to mind was Dark
1: Side's a great one.
0: Yeah.
1: That is a great one. I'm sure this will be one of those things where it'll be, 20 minutes from now, and we'll be like, oh, yeah, there's this album cover and that album cover.
0: Along those lines, The Wall is maybe my favorite album of all time. And in my fraternity room, my sister drew The Wall cover because we had, a brick wall, and she drew it exactly, but she did it with fraternity colors, thrown in.
1: That's pretty cool.
0: Which is pretty awesome. Very cool, yeah.
1: That's very cool. I like the Springsteen Born in the USA one with the blue jeans and the hat and the American flag and all that. It's a pretty good one. There's some good.
0: There's so many iconic ones.
1: There's so many. GNR.
0: Yeah.
1: Appetite.
0: I mean, just because I don't love that as much as I love the album. You know what I mean? Like, Dark Side's like, whoa.
1: Yeah.
0: I'm sure there's some obvious ones.
1: There's definitely some obvious ones that we're missing as we do in these put-you-on-the-spot type Q&A sessions that we do here with our Twitter segments. Adam says,
0: for those about The Rock, just the cannon. It's pretty cool.
1: Yeah.
0: That's one of my favorite ACDC.
1: That's a great one. Yeah. Oh, it's so good. So good. Yeah, ACDC has some great, great album covers.
0: This wasn't my bag, but in my day, everyone had an Iron Maiden poster. And, I mean, they were like iconic art.
1: Oh, yeah.
0: And a lot of everyone had artwork. I mean, that was art for an album cover.
1: I like the Terrapin Station, Grateful Dead. It's the turtle playing the guitar at the train station.
0: I love turtles.
1: Turtles. Yeah, you told me a funny story. I love turtles with our buddy Dale Lawley. Maybe we'll have to bust that one out before camp is over. Adam says they put T.O. in. They can most certainly put A.B. in.
0: Yeah, I've used that example, too. And the thing about T.O. is he went to so many different teams in such a short amount of time, too. It's very comparable to me. Although, does T.O. have any...
1: I don't think he had the legal stuff quite like Antonio Brown.
0: That's a different world, though.
1: It is a different world.
0: I mean, it shouldn't be, but going back to the conversation, but I don't think T.O. ever spent jail time or was arrested or anything. He was just a pain in the butt.
1: He also, and I'm not saying he wouldn't have because it was a different time period, but right now you can go on Antonio Brown's social media, and almost every week he's putting something out that's inappropriate, let's just say.
0: I was told he sold that to somebody else, and he doesn't do it anymore. I can't confirm
1: that.
0: Well,
1: if that's true, he should let people know that that's not him, because that would help a lot in terms of the reputation.
0: There's some crazy stuff that goes on there. Trust me, I've been aware of it.
1: He takes some shots at some current and former NFL people, and... that's the kind of stuff the league doesn't want to see.
0: There's some slurs and whatnot.
1: That's the kind of stuff the league doesn't want to see.
0: I was told, though, he no longer operates that.
1: If that's the case, one, I'd be glad to hear that, and two,

0: I hope he makes that well known that it's not his anymore.
1: I'm sure some of our listeners are like, Matt, you're totally wrong. Or, yeah, you nailed it. Because somebody would know that better than me.
0: Maybe we can look into that. Is that stuff public record, transactions of social media accounts?
1: I can make someone a great deal on Williamson NFL. Only costs you $2.6
0: million. I'll sell Wesley Euler much cheaper than that. But I don't have as many followers as Matt, so you have to pick where you want to invest your money. $2.6 million.
1: Yeah, we can negotiate.
0: Think you could retire.
1: Yeah, I would never.
0: You could just start Williamson
1: at least
0: NFL,
1: SNR,
0: too.
1: I wouldn't. Right.
0: Yeah, Matt and I had that conversation about a year ago. Where like, hey, what would happen if you hit the Powerball or something like that, you know? And Matt was like, I'd still do SNR. He's like, I still want to talk about football.
1: I might cut it down a little, a couple more vacations mixed in, but
0: not do shows throughout the off season.
1: I'd maybe do some from my helicopter or from my yacht, but I'd have a little studio probably set up for the off season. I'd cut some of my other things out.
0: I would be on
1: there's so many hours in a day.
0: I'd be on a beach. I'd be on a beach somewhere with a margarita in my hand. I'll talk about football to myself, baby. Pittsburgh conversation with a two-part question here. First, if there was one Pittsburgh bar or establishment you would recommend for a lifelong Steeler fan who was going to Pittsburgh for the first time, what would it be? And also, which two Steelers would you like to see in a water-chugging contest at Sharky's?
1: Wow. The first one is totally you. I saw that tweet earlier. I'm not good at that stuff, and I'm not a bar goer unless I'm here.
0: I can give you like 10. It's hard to pick one. Like, Fatheads was always my answer if you had to pick one, but it's no longer there. It closed a few months ago.
1: Plus, I don't know who's good on game day because I'm never there.
0: Okay, so that actually is true because he said Pittsburgh fan. So I guess he didn't specifically say game day, but he said going to Pittsburgh for the first time.
1: Okay, I interpret it like.
0: If it is game day, just go to any of those ones down there on the North Shore that are close to the stadium. They
1: if
0: all
1: you
0: get,
1: can't go to
0: they
1: the
0: all
1: game.
0: Get, they all get rocking on
1: I'm sure
0: on
1: even
0: game
1: away
0: day.
1: Games are
0: and
1: awesome.
0: Even away games.
1: Yeah.
0: Yes. But in terms of just like sports bars, man, I love Archie's. Is a fantastic place to watch a game, and they have really good wings. Pittsburgh conversation, follow up with me a little bit on that one. Let me know some more specifics. Like, are you talking a sports bar to watch games? Are you talking a place to get food, too?
1: Yeah. And as we know, South Hills is way different than North Hills.
0: Way different.
1: I mean, that's over the wall.
0: And there's also, you know, places like Lawrenceville where I wouldn't necessarily call them bars, but there's a lot of breweries that are just fantastic. I mean, I know I've laid that out on the show before. Pittsburgh, man, if you're a person who likes breweries and like craft beers per capita,
1: there's a lot to pick from.
0: Per capita, Pittsburgh has got to be at the top of the list. We've got a dozen great breweries in Pittsburgh.
1: But I mean, like us South Hills folks think there's White Walkers in the North Hills. I mean, like that's on the other side of the wall, dude.
0: Yeah, it is on the other side of the wall. Our buddy Crowley used to say that all the time. I'd be like, dude, come over for the WVU game. And he'd be like, oh, it's so far. And I'd be like, dude, it's 25. You live 25 minutes away from me. What do you mean it's so far? He's like, yeah, I got to go north of the wall. I don't know about that. Two Steelers in a water chugging contest. I can tell you this. Jennings Dunker would definitely be one of them.
1: Oh, yeah, good call.
0: And I'm just going purely off looks here and
1: right.
0: vibes. Jennings Dunker would absolutely be one of them. Maybe Y.A. Black, the other. I picked the two Midwestern Iowa guys,
1: right.
0: of course.
1: Anyone from WVU?
0: So, you know what? It's funny.
1: But I wouldn't think Zach.
0: No, Zach's too by the book, man. Like,
1: right.
0: I'm sure Zach likes to have cut loose and have a good time from time to time, but I also wouldn't describe him as a party boy. What about Mason McCormick?
1: O-line's strong place
0: O-line's
1: to start.
0: O-line's a big, strong place to start. I mean, our guy Max Starks would probably still be at the top of this conversation.
1: Mm-hmm.
0: Trying to think.
1: I mean, in history, I bet there's a million.
0: Oh, without a doubt.
1: Yeah.
0: The next Hall of Fame quarterback for the Steelers might be on that list mm-hmm. in terms of history. Max has some good stories about how the Steelers used to kind of have a beer drinking council in the evenings after practice,
1: oh, okay.
0: where it was like a veteran, like they'd get a cooler and have nothing
1: yeah.
0: crazy, but they'd have a couple pops after practice.
1: Yeah.
0: And it was all a veterans
1: thing.
0: They're not
1: doing keg stands back there.
0: Correct.
1: Or anything, right.
0: Correct. It was all a veterans thing, and you had to be invited.
1: Yes.
0: So
1: like if you're a rook.
0: Doesn't matter if you're a first round, if it's going on here, doesn't matter if you're Maxi Honichor, like you got to be invited.
1: Mm-hmm.
0: And Max was like, it was only a couple practices until Ben got invited. He's like, Ben was pretty quickly on the council as a rookie. Max was like, it took me a little bit longer to earn my stripes, but Ben was up there pretty quickly.
1: I mean, I'm sure Lambert and we could really go back, and I'm sure Wolf could tell some stories.
0: Wolf would have been in that conversation.
1: Yeah, yeah.
0: Wolf and Tunch would have certainly been in that conversation at one point too. Keep the tweets rolling in. You know where to get at us if you want to get involved. We are less than an hour away from Saturday Night Lights. and what is always a fun evening over at Latrobe Memorial. If you're over there, make some noise, get loud, have some fun, and enjoy a beautiful

0: Saturday evening here in Westmoreland County. We'll hear a little bit, talk a little bit about Patrick Graham and this defense when we return. Wes Schuler, Matt Williamson, it's the bonus hour of The Drive. 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
14: Might see occasional showers tonight, but clearing overnight, dropping down to 67. Mix of sun and clouds tomorrow with a high of 87. Scattered thunderstorms expected on Monday.
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3: Go see it for yourself.
2: Go see it for yourself and take it in and be one of the tens of thousands of people that are there on the grounds of Latrobe Memorial. Should be a lot of fun.
3: Sounds like they've landed, though.
2: Oh, they certainly have. There's videos all over the timeline of autographs and chaos and all that good stuff.
3: Cool.
2: Matt, one of the people who, of course, is out there and taking it in for the first time, Steelers defensive coordinator Patrick Graham. He spoke today, earlier today, and talked about a lot of different things. A lot of questions about the defensive line, a lot of questions about the secondary. As he starts to learn his personnel better and this thing starts to come together, here's what PG had to say earlier today.
4: We've seen the outside linebackers line up not just on different sides, but also a lot more off-ball looks, like kind of in your traditional inside linebacker looks. What does that do for your defense, and how do these guys adapt to that so well? Because it seems like you're having to move TJ, Alex, Sawyer, Nick all over your defensive formation up front.
5: Well, it starts with the buy-in in terms of the scheme, what we're trying to do. These guys have been great, you know. TJ, all the guys have been great in terms of buying in and studying really hard. And CJ's done a good job, their coach, of getting them in different places again, because we're going to do as much as they can handle, you know, and we're going to try to put them in places where spots where we believe it's going to be beneficial for them to be productive and also for the scheme of the defense. But a lot of it's buy-in, and then, you know, there's some, you know, working some trial and error stuff as we go too. You know, like, everything's not going to make it to week one in terms of schematically as we're going through training camp. But, I mean, they've done a great job with that. And the reason why we do it, we think it's what's best for them to be productive, and we think it's going to be a good scheme for us.
4: What did you see in your skill, in their skill sets, when you, like, studied your roster and understand who these guys are, that say, like, this would be really a really good piece to add? Because a lot of people look at, you know, 3-4 outside linebackers and say, I just need them rushing the passer.
5: Well, one, before you get the skill set, the production, you know, the guys have been, you know, they've produced, you know, in terms of pass, so they have to be accounted for. So that's one of the positives there, just schematically when you're looking at the big picture. Then skill set wise, athletically, I mean, they got good traits in terms of length, size, ability. Then they have good athletic ability, so it's a lot. I mean, I'm happy for how the organization, the club, Omar and his staff, in terms of how they put together this roster, in terms of, you know, we got some options. We got some options.
6: You've had I've spoken with a couple of different linebackers and said that they feel like in your system that they feel a little bit more free, like it's just play. Can you describe how you've designed that so that they can feel a little bit more free to just play?
5: So it's, again, anything we do is never just me. You know, I know I'm responsible for it in terms of what goes out there, but it's really collectively myself, the coaches, and for me, it's getting input from players. And so over my years of coaching and as the system has evolved, just trying to keep things in buckets for the players, you know, I don't want to have them doing 10 different things on any given play or thinking about 10 different techniques. So for me, I'm always trying to minimize, and I think it comes from

0: my front background. You know, like for me, I'm a D-line slash linebacker coach background. So for me, it was always, okay, our immediate threats right in our face, we have to make quicker decisions than, say, on the back end at times. And so for me, I'm like, okay, this is the same as. This is the same as. I think that's where if we can eliminate variables, they're able to play faster and just put them in right spots. So that's how the system's built. I try to keep everything in five buckets. And, you know, I'm jerry-rigging that sometimes, but, you know, that's put that in that bucket. You know, there's bucket A and A or 1A and 1B, you know what I mean? But that's how we try to do it. And, you know, it's been successful for me in the past with the guys I've coached. And so far, you know, they're buying into it.
1: Patrick, how has that been impacted by not having Jalen and Joey and, mm-hmm. and Deshaun for periods of time?
0: They've been so great in the classroom in terms of, and, you know, you're talking about guys who have played a lot of football. So, you know, whether it's in the classroom, just talking through it, but they're engaged. I'm engaged with them. The guys are engaged with them. So, you know, it really gets you ready for the season. That happens all the time when you're playing a collision sport. Some guy might not practice all week, but he's going to be up for the game. So for me, in terms of evaluation of defense, we're going to evaluate the guys out there. But in terms of the defense schematically, you know, a lot of times it's going to be next man up. Mentality.
2: Speaking of that evaluation, Asante Samuel Jr. has gotten a lot of looks with Joey out. What have you seen from him? What's kind of impressed you about what he's been doing?
0: I mean, what he's done throughout his career in the league. I mean, you see a guy, again, let's start in the class. Let's talk about the person. Great person. I mean, like, just super cool person, like, really smart. Has a great personality and a joy to be around. Then you talk about the football player in the classroom, real attentive, not afraid to speak up in the meetings, again, and just answer questions. I call on him a lot because I want the guys to hear his voice. He's really smart and knows how to talk football with you or with the players. You see him talking to some other guys. And then on the field, you see the foot quickness, you see the speed and the burst, you see the willingness to get down the line of scrimmage and get hands on. He's been doing a good job there. And then just the tackling in terms of, again, we're not doing live tackling, but for me, the whole live tackling thing is about, to me, the tackling, getting our angles right, making sure we're closing space. We know the run game in the NFL is trying to get out to the corner. I mean, it's been a real pleasure to watch him. And then he's getting to the ball. So, like, that's, you know, once we start getting to the ball and come away with turnovers, that's always a positive for us.
3: We've seen you guys bring a lot of different types of pressure. I'm curious, just how would you describe your philosophy when it comes to pressure?
0: Some people, like, let me put it this way. How I learned it, like, sometimes you're trying to free guys. You have run pressure. Have pass pressure. So, like, on a run pressure, I might be trying to, you know, might more be involved with the edge pressure or just plug in the middle of the defense. So, to me, however you do it in terms of run pressure, you're trying to get to five down spacing from off the ball. Does that make sense? Mm-hmm. All right, once we get to pressures that are geared for the pass, a lot of times you're either trying to be right, meaning you're scheming it up for a free runner or a one-on-one, like a design one-on-one, so you're trying to be right, moving the front around, running games opposite, things of that nature. So those are more pass calls. And then you have guys in terms of pass calls where you're just trying to create one-on-one matchups because we have a pretty good front. So for me, I fall into the run pressure, that's everybody in the league. The pass pressures, am I trying to really, okay, I'm going to put overload here and try to get a free runner? To me, I like our matchups one-on-one. So, like, to me, I'm not afraid if it creates a one-on-one matchup because how we talk here is you're expected to win the one-on-one. So, I fall in those three buckets. Does that make sense right there?
4: Okay. When Mike McCarthy listed his Steelers six, mannerisms and disguises was one of them. How do you go about teaching, you know, being able to sell one look versus getting to and establishing, you know, your role in that and what you're disguising?
0: It starts off with a lot of listening. You know, you listen when coach is up there talking to the team. You know, to have such a resource like Coach Aaron, I think it gives us an advantage. You know, so for me, it starts with, okay, is the quarterback under center or in the gun? They understand the nature of the plays, how you can disguise. If he's in the gun, he's looking directly at you. All right, if he's under center, you're anticipating most teams, he's going to turn his back to you. So you're trying to talk to them about that. Then by formation, are they motioning? If it's a formation in the boundary, what we're trying to show. So it's really about listening to our offense when we have time in the spring and now during training camp. And then it's recognizing formations and where the quarterback's at and working from there.
5: We've seen you use a lot of split safety looks so far.

0: training camp. Traditionally, this is a team that ran a lot of single high middle of field approach. What sort of led you to that thought process there, and what are some of the pros and cons?
1: Well, you know, you look at the numbers from what we've called. I would probably say we probably called more post safety in camp. I would say that. But for me, in terms of split safety, post safety, split safety just gives you the ability to disguise some. You could disguise from the post safety as well. But I would say today's quarterbacks, when it's split safety, and you could disguise what the weak safety's doing because they've been trained since high school to stare at that weak safety in the nickel position, you know, it gives you a little bit more time to confuse the quarterback. That's my take. And then, obviously, from there, playing the run from there, you know, because everybody in their mind goes to, hey, you got to get the single high to stop the run. You got to remember how I was trained. You asked me my favorite call versus the stop the run is cover two, but y'all know where I started at. I mean, so my answer for everything is cover two. So, but you know, we don't do that all the time. But you know, I love me some cover two.
2: Speaking Patrick, of obviously, D line is something that's going to play a big part in stopping the run. How have you found that depth, and specifically with YA? How do you think he's developing here?
1: That came from how Omar and their staff put together the roster. I mean, we have a lot of options. Again, how the profile they've established here and haven't really strayed from it. I mean, again, I applaud them because I know myself when we start, oh, it's a passing league, and we start getting smaller and smaller, different places I've been. I love the fact that they stayed with the profile. It shows discipline of the organization. That's why they win all the time, you know, and that's why I'm happy to be here. But in terms of the depth, it starts there, and now as they compete, you really see them bringing out the best in one another. And it's hard to compete in that room because you have quality guys who, I mean, again, I don't want to give away a number, but there's going to be a lot of guys from that room that are going to be playing NFL football. You know, so it's really impressive how they put together the roster. I love how they compete. It's a pleasure to be in the meetings with them and how they talk to one another. Cam does a great job of being a good leader. But then the funny thing is, Cam, obviously, with experience being a leader, but, you know, you hear the other guys in the room talking. You know, you have Dean in there. I mean, Dean's played a lot of football. Sebastian's played a lot of football. Harmon, even though he's second year, he played a lot of football. It's fun to be in that room and hear them talk football.
3: You were talking about your safeties. As far as like how they've played in their career between Jaquan, you know, Rayshon, Deshaun, a lot of them have played primarily just strong safety roles in defense, just where they lined up. Is the lack of NFL free safety experience something that you guys look at as a thing that you have to disguise or work around, or do you see your guys as like, hey, that's something that they can do?
1: It's our job to put them in the best spots, and then for us, when we're evaluating guys, like, so whether it's a new staff, like, you know, for the guys that were here, or acquiring a player from free agency, we're looking for traits. So you can find, if you search hard enough, you can find the traits, whether, you know, however the other teams use them or however they were used. So if you can find the traits, that's what we're looking for. And then I mean, again, I've known Joe Simo for a long time. I mean, I trust those guys more. I mean, there's not too many people I could name in coaching I would trust more to get it right and coach them right. So, I mean, they do an excellent job. I mean, just look at their track record. They know how to coach ball. They know how to coach DBs. And they know I don't want to coach them. No, I'm joking. I want to spend time with the front. So,
4: How
3: much might change when Jalen returns? You guys talked about using him as the star DB and him being able to float all around and bringing a guy like that back into your defense, does that jumble up a lot of things that you guys are working on now?
1: This is what I want to make sure. Just because guys aren't practicing, they're still part of it. Like, Jalen's part of it. Jalen's in my thought process. They're all in my thought process, and it's all in the coach's thought process. So everything we do out there on that field, that's collectively, like, it's not good. I mean, again, certain players come out, we might, you know, highlight something a little bit different, but they're all in the process of how we're putting this thing together.
5: As you were coming up to the coaching ranks, you know, you had the opportunity to work with a lot of well-respected defensive minds. How has some of that shaped your philosophy, and are there elements that you've borrowed or taken from them that you're now implementing this defense?
1: I mean, I'll be long-winded here, but...
5: You can be.
1: No. There's different things from each guy, you know, but at the really good ones, I've always said, they're really good listeners, really organized and clear with the vision. You know, once you put in a place of leadership, I think you got to be clear.

0: clear with the vision, and that doesn't mean you have to micromanage. You don't have to micromanage them. You just have to be clear with the vision, and then let them bring it to life. You know, the assistant coaches, let them develop a language how they're talking to their players. I mean, that's what I learned from all the guys I worked for. And then schematically, it's all the funny thing. The guys I worked for that were really good. It's all rooted in the same principles, you know, in terms of knocking the line of scrimmage back, playing with your hands, setting the edge, you know, defending the deep ball, you know, just like tackling. Those guys, it always comes back to that. So I always find myself, what I learned from them is always come back to the core, your core values. And, you know, my core six or their core six might be a little bit different or, you know, turn, you know, prioritized differently, but we're probably, you know, I learned what to put in those core values from those men.
1: All right. Thanks, everybody. Thank you.
2: Steelers defensive coordinator Patrick Graham, fascinating guy, well spoken. Matt and I have talked about that before. You can hear the
3: super insightful
2: the Yale education in the background there. And Matt, a lot of intrigue, and rightfully so, around Mike McCarthy and the reunion with Aaron Rodgers and what this offense is going to look like. But man, sneaky on that other side of the ball, just about as intriguing with what Patrick Graham, a lot of familiar ingredients on that defense, but a brand new chef to put them all together.
3: Yeah, I think it's going to taste a little different. It's going to look a little different. I like that he obviously a lot of attention to detail, really wants to concentrate on the front. I'm really optimistic. I mean, what he got out of a Raiders team that really didn't have a fraction of the talent he's working with now. And we haven't talked about this a lot, but if you go through his history as a defensive coordinator, I bet he would tell you, and honestly, I mean, it's pretty clear, this is the best group of players he's coached.
2: Without
3: he has not had great talent.
2: It's like going from a mid-level college football program to like a big-time SEC or Big Ten.
3: But you're playing the same teams. You're playing the same schedule.
2: Good point.
3: Right. The level of competition then go up.
2: And like I said, I understand most of the eyes have been on the offense and the quarterbacks, and I get all that without a doubt. But I think once they start hitting in preseason, not even as much as in preseason, but of course once we get to the regular season, I think quickly people will be very intrigued by what's going on with that defense. The Steelers have made a couple waiver wire moves that will kind of get to you here before we get up out of here in our last segment. We've also got a couple last tweets to hit and some final
3: wrap this thing up.
2: Yeah, leading up to the start of Saturday Night Lights, of course, over at Latrobe Memorial. We'll do all of that and more when we return for our final segment. Wes Schuler, Matt Williamson, it's The Drive, Steelers Nation Radio on the Steelers Audio Network.
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10: Final segment of the day here at St. Vincent College, a few miles away at Latrobe Memorial. We are just minutes away from getting this Saturday Night Lights practice underway. Another massive crowd. You know, Matt, I always laugh, and I think I've joked about you with this before. Moats and I used to joke about this. Like, every Tuesday in the past, Mike Tomlin would have his press conferences during the season at noon, right?
11: Yep. Like clockwork.
10: And Moats and I used to be sitting in the studio, and we would laugh because you'd go through your Twitter feed, and you would have 37 people tweet the same exact thing seconds apart, right?
11: Right.
10: There'd be Dale, and there'd be Pursuta, and there'd be Cabali, and there would be Jerry Dulac, and Brian Bacco, and Mike DeFabo, and Brooke Pryor, and all, you know,
11: and
10: Alan.
11: You follow all of them.
10: Alan Saunders, and Fairbaugh, and Strachbean, and Jim Wexel, and the list goes on and on, and they're all tweeting out, and Chris Carter, and they're all tweeting out all the different, the same exact quotes seconds and seconds apart. And Moats and I used to laugh. We'd be like, all right, here comes the next 15 minutes. You can't get on your Twitter feed because you'll see the same exact quote 57 times. Right now, everyone on my Twitter feed are real, you know, intrepid journalistic and reporter friends are all tweeting out. I actually like this, different pictures and videos.

0: Those yeah, just, at least it's not all the same.
1: It's but not it's the all, same head coach quote 37 times,
0: but I'm sure it's all getting off the bus and
1: autographs, and crazy fans, and just the scenes that we come to expect there at La Trobe Memorial Stadium. And what is another man packed house? Doesn't look like there's an inch to move in that place, and should be a lot of fun this evening.
0: Yeah, I'm sure it's rocking. I'm kind of jealous we're not over there at the moment, but. The Twitter thing's pretty funny because they'll all be similar tonight. Where it's on the Tuesdays, it's just cut paste.
1: It's hilarious. Like we would, Moats and I would always have that joke. Like, put your Twitter feed away for 15 minutes because it's about to get clogged up with the same quote.
0: Just read one, and I get the gist. I don't need 30 more.
1: Matt, some business by the Steelers yesterday. We did mention part of this, but it's now been confirmed by the team. Nothing earth-shattering, but always worth noting throughout this process. The Steelers claimed two players off of waivers yesterday. Wide receiver Colton Dowell from San Francisco, and the one that we mentioned before we got off air, tight end Lance Mason from Seattle.
0: Okay.
1: Both off of waivers, both out of the NFC West, oddly enough. Dowell was selected by the Tennessee Titans in the 7th round of the 23 NFL draft. He's spent time with the Titans, with the Ravens, and with the San Francisco 49ers. Played his college ball at UT Martin. And then Mason, as we talked about a little bit on yesterday's show, was an undrafted free agent of the Seahawks after this past draft out of Wisconsin. With that, Matt, the team released wide receiver A.T. Perry. And one of the guys that we liked watching over the past year or two, tight end J.J. Galbraith.
0: Yeah, and both those guys have been around a little bit, and I think they have a must have a firm grasp of what they are and what they can or can't be. So turn the page, churn the bottom of the roster, maybe you find something. I don't know a ton about these guys that have just been added, but we'll be getting eyeballs on them. I would imagine both have to be special team worthy.
1: Absolutely. I think there's still we've talked about this a little bit over the last few days. Churning, looking for a viable tight end.
0: Yeah, tight end thing is
1: who they can trust on the field and contribute to special teams, maybe the Connor Hayward type role, right? Mm-hmm. And then I think same church, different pew at safety as well.
0: Yeah, I don't know that the receiver they just signed has a clear path, but maybe get in the practice squad. I mean, remember the practice squads are large now since COVID, so yep. A lot of these dudes that I always find that interesting on cutdown day. Like, oh, man, we lost that guy. I'm like, yeah, but they signed 13 dudes off the practice squad. I mean, he probably is going to be back.
1: One or two more tweets here, Matt, to hit before we get up out of here for this Saturday and for this week. A reminder, no practice tomorrow. So we will we'll have a Sunday off here on SNR, but we'll be back Monday for a big week next week. Monday, Tuesday practice, day off Wednesday, and then that first preseason game at home Thursday night against the Green Bay Packers. Michael Adesso, one of our P1s, says, guys, am I crazy, but didn't you say earlier this week that Eli Heidenreich had a hammy and would be out for a week or so? I don't know if it was one of you guys or maybe Alan Saunders when you had him on. Mm-hmm. And then actually, just a minute or two ago, Alan responded and said he has a hammy injury, not sure about ETA for return, but doesn't seem super severe.
0: Okay. I'm just glad we mentioned it because we have not.
1: Yes. And so far, Matt, I think there's been a couple of those, mm-hmm. Maxi Honachor, Brandon Echols. All those guys.
0: Sebastian Joseph Day. Didn't practice a day ago, so yes. I'm not sure what his story is.
1: Well, it looks like he's not in pads tonight, according to he's there, but not
0: Which
1: in pads.
0: Which makes sense with the day off tomorrow. Yeah. I mean, anyone that's questionable, I would not play tonight with a day off tomorrow.
1: I completely agree with you on that one.
0: But we're going to have to be on top of Monday attendance.
1: Big time.
0: Yeah.
1: It looks like Jaquan Brisker is not dressed for practice either, as well as Brandon Echols, like we mentioned.
0: I knew Echols was no chance. I'm sure Max is not.
1: I wouldn't think Max, because yesterday Mike McCarthy said they were hoping to see him again Monday. Yeah. So
0: Monday's a target date for Honachor.
1: It's a bummer for all of you who were down there and hoping to get your first look at these guys, but at the same time, I think it's not uncommon.
0: Every training camp in the league.
1: We all understand that every year, but especially under new head coach Mike McCarthy, you got to make it to September to the starting line healthy, mm-hmm. and that feels like a real part of this camp, certainly for the new head coach.
0: Assuming Honachor's injuries not as serious as originally thought. Like, if he's back Monday or Tuesday or whatever, I still think he's got a pretty clear path to being the week one starter.
1: Same. You don't want to kick that can too far down the road.
0: Right. I don't want him waiting but a week or two.
1: If he misses
0: missing preseason games.
1: If he misses two practices, three practices, not the end of the
0: small
1: world.
0: Small potatoes.
1: Right. If he misses 2 weeks, then it becomes a different

0: The games are the ones I don't want to miss.
1: Last one here goes to Mike. Do you guys think the lack of Michael Pittman Jr. flair at camp so far could be some gamesmanship by the Steelers, not featuring him as much so other eyes can't see him before the season starts? Also, two great album covers, Allman Brothers Live at the Fillmore East and any Molly Hatchet cover.
0: Those are good ones. Hatchet, I was never a huge Molly Hatchet fan, but yeah, they're kind of known for
1: Allman
0: it.
1: Allman Brothers, also like always a, flying under the radar.
0: Yeah.
1: I don't think so as much with that stuff anymore. I just I the book is out. The book is out on everybody.
0: Yeah, probably. But I've even mentioned it. Like, is there a reason Ramsey's not out here? Because we don't want to divulge to the world what our intentions are with him. No one's quite said what he's going to do, especially when there's only four defensive backs on the field. And Moats would be proud. I do think there's going to be things, a lot of things that we're not going to be privy to or be telling you guys about, that when they get to the south side portion of training camp will be more stuff they don't want everybody to see.
1: Yeah.
0: You know.
1: And I don't get me wrong. I don't want to downplay that I know that that is real.
0: Yes.
1: I just don't know. Okay.
0: It's just a unique environment that any – there could be a Raven scout in the seats.
1: There absolutely could.
0: Yeah.
1: But even if you keep everything hidden and under wraps and secret and quiet – you don't think after the first 2 weeks against Atlanta and in New England, by the time you go to Cincinnati September 27th, they're going to know what you're doing?
0: I mean, right.
1: Like, I just...
0: And they're going to have their ideas, too.
1: Again,
0: you know, right.
1: The people that make these decisions are much more in tune to the football process and the league and how all that works than I am. But I do always kind of... I think there's too much stock put into that stuff. Because even if you are hiding some secrets up your sleeve with Jalen Ramsey, with Michael Pittman Jr., by the time you get to the end of September, all that stuff's going to be on film. And so maybe you caught your first opponent or two a little unprepared.
0: Mm-hmm.
1: But in the grand scheme of things, I don't think it's moving the needle all that much for your overall success.
0: I just don't think they want us and the whole world talking about it. Like, we know exactly what Ramsey – he's going to be the free safety and there's four guys. Well, at least let people think about it.
1: There's definitely some truth to that. Matt, that'll do it for us today. That'll
0: Good
1: do
0: stuff.
1: It for us this week. Enjoyed the show today. Yes, absolutely. Thanks to our buddy TV for procuring that coordinator audio for us from Patrick Graham and Brian Angelico. And thanks to our guy Justin Miller, as always, for producing for us back at the ranch. We'll be back with you all on Monday. Enjoy Saturday Night Lights. For Matt Williamson, I'm Wes Euler. Take care. As always, you know where to find us. It's on your 24/7 home of the black and gold, Steelers Nation Radio, on the Steelers Audio Network.
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0: agreed to a $3.2 million settlement with the Department of Justice over allegations the company discriminated against U.S. workers in its hiring practices. Matt Mattinson has the story.
1: The DOJ says the investigation involved fewer than 10 positions, but found issues including how some jobs were advertised and how applications were accepted. Under the agreement, OpenAI will pay $1.2 million in civil penalties and $2 million to compensate workers affected by the alleged practices. The company denies the findings, but says it reached the agreement to resolve the matter and move forward with its immigration-related hiring program.
0: Anthropic inking a $10 billion deal with AI cloud startup Volta. And AI systems from Anthropic and OpenAI created fake identities in an effort to break into the site GitHub. The UK's AI Security Institute says Anthropic's Mythos and OpenAI's Sol used autonomy and deception to mask the hacks. This comes as more AI models are being caught starting their own hacks. Tech Report, I'm Mark Mayfield.
2: Raiders head coach Clint Kubiak said Kirk Cousins and Max Crosby violated team rules by fighting yesterday, so they were held out of practice on Saturday. Kubiak said both players will participate on Monday. Few injuries around training camp. Ravens wide receiver Zay Flowers suffered a quad contusion in practice and is now day-to-day. Commanders left tackle Laremy Tunsil left practice after getting dinged up on the shoulder and neck region. He'll undergo further evaluation and testing for the team. In the WNBA, Caitlin Clark earned her eighth technical foul of the season. It earns her a one-game suspension. She ran into an official during the game as the Fever down the Chicago Sky 90-86. Minnesota Lynx defeat the Aces 98-87. They clinch a playoff berth. NFL two-time Super Bowl champion Eagles tackle Lane Johnson told reporters that this season will probably be his last. I'm Christopher Fadden.
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6: The potential end of an era in Philadelphia is what gets us started on this Fox Sports Saturday. Hope you're having a wonderful Saturday wherever you're hanging out here with us. We got the great crew in LA making it happen. We got BJ Husky out there filling in for Fitzy, who I believe is going to take his last show off before he finally gets his ass back in gear after open heart surgery. Of course, we're glad that Fitzy is doing well and recovering, of course, but he slacked enough. We're going to get his ass back in here next week. VJ, appreciate you stopping by, hanging out. It's good to work with one another for the first time.
7: Hey, you know what, BR? I'm going to tell you, man. When I found out I was working with you, I said, you know what? About damn time. About damn time. I've worked with everybody at Fox Sports Radio. Ephraim, Willard, Broussard when he was here, Parker, you name them. Our man S Double Up Top has put me with him. So when I heard I was working with Mr. Tennessee himself, I said, okay, I know we're going to talk some Titans. I know we're going to talk some Tennessee stuff, and I get a chance to work with my man BR. And also, too, prayers out to Fitzy, man. Prayers from my heart and soul, man. And heal up out there, buddy. That's some real life stuff going on right there, man. But it's great to be here, man. Let's get going, brother.
6: Absolutely. I'm going to do my best to not talk Titans if we could. I get enough of that on a regular basis, and there's not much there. In fact, I'd like to start with the Eagles because Lane Johnson, VJ, he's getting up at the podium today. Obviously, we got training camps going on. We got the Hall of Fame game this past week. And in fact, we've got everybody else rolling this coming weekend. I'm flying out to San Francisco on Monday, as a matter of fact. I've got joint training camp practices out there before the Titans and the Niners square off. But Lane Johnson at training camp for the Eagles today alluded to what might be his last year in Philadelphia. Let's hear from Lane Johnson, Brandon, if we could.
8: As you get older, you know, things change in your life, priorities, you know, your children get older, parents get older. And so, you know, just puts things into perspective. So, looking like, man, this is probably potentially going to be probably my last year. just because I am getting to that point.

0: So that's Lane Johnson, who is, I mean, it's Hall of Fame weekend. He may end up being a Hall of Famer when he ends up hanging it up, VJ. To me, it's a symbol of something larger. I think it's the beginning of the end in Philadelphia. In fact, I think that started last year. And it's not just because Lane may be done. And he said he's going to have a great last year, and I believe him. They're favorites to win the NFC East again. But between that, the A.J. Brown trade, which I don't think that they are better for, and just the constant turmoil around Nick Sirianni, even though he's got the fifth best winning percentage of an NFL head coach all time in this sport, I just think that we are nearing the close of this Philadelphia Eagles era, because if they lose that offensive line, if that thing starts to fray, they lose their superpower. And I think you saw that last season.
1: I'm not sure I agree with that. I don't think this is the end of what the Eagles have. I think they're still a dominant football team. These are guys that have been to two Super Bowls. They've won one. They've gone head to head with Pat Mahomes and Andy Reid and Big Red. They've outplayed them twice, and one time they handed them their ass. So I don't think that this is the end. I thought last year was a little bit of a hangover, and we see that, Buck, with Super Bowl winning teams, man. They have a little bit of a hangover. You got some turmoil with AJ. You get him out there going. I love the draft pick of Mekhi Lemon at receiver. I think Devontae Smith is a viable and a certified WR1. I think this thing keeps on going. On to Lane Johnson, I feel him, man. Look, we're all grown men. We all have wife and kids, and we're family men. And just sometimes you realize you've given your career and you've given your passion and you've given your God-given gift a lot of attention. And it just gets to a point where, as a man, you look back on your kids and you think about how many recitals or soccer matches or t-ball matches or, you know, singing contests or spelling bees and things that you miss. And rightfully so. When you play in the NFL, it's like being in the military. You belong to the military. You belong to the NFL, NBA, all the professional leagues. So I feel them on that, man. But like you said, the offensive line, it's going to take a hit because you've already lost, you know, Kelsey. And then if Lane Johnson goes, those are kind of the staples. But if the front office knows what they're doing, you know how to scout guys, you know how to draft guys, you know how to bring new guys in. I think Philly is looking at a 13-12 win season. I just don't feel like this thing is going anywhere. Now, new offensive coordinator, five new coordinators for quarterback Jalen Hurts. Mm-hmm. That's the question mark that I have, but I'm a huge Jalen Hurts guy. Always have been since he was Alabama. Hated the way he was treated at Alabama, got benched and had to transfer to Oklahoma. But all he did there was be a Heisman finalist and lead his team to the college playoffs there. So I think this thing does keep rolling. Got some other question marks in the NFC, especially in the NFC East. But I'm going to kind of push my chips in on the Eagles this year. I think they are a real powerful team. And to me, it's them and the Rams that's probably going to fight for NFC supremacy.
0: New offensive coordinator in Philadelphia is Sean Mannion, who was previously in Green Bay with Matt LaFleur, the former NFL backup quarterback. A lot of backup quarterbacks end up being coordinators in the league, and we know that the Eagles cycle through those coordinators like you just mentioned, VJ.
1: Yeah.
0: And that's the thing that this really hinges on to me. They are divisional favorites in just about every sports book that you look at. Cowboys a close second, depending on where you're getting your odds right now. I'm looking at BetMGM, and I would pick Dallas this year. Dallas had a Super Bowl caliber offense last year. They just had one of the worst defenses I've ever seen in my entire life, and I have covered the worst third down defense in the history of the sport back in 2020 here in Tennessee. So it was it had to be one of the most frustrating things for Dallas fans, and God knows Dallas fans deal with enough frustration on a regular basis, and they deal with a lot of perpetual hype as well. A lot of gaslighting goes on around the Cowboys. But to me, it's one of those things where I saw a legitimate depreciation of them last year. And Lane Johnson, listen, he is a stud. As I mentioned, I believe that is a Hall of Fame caliber player. 13 years in the NFL, 14 if he continues on past this season. 6-time Pro Bowler, 2-time first team All Pro. The man has won the Super Bowl twice in spectacular fashion. A certified badass all around. They fell off last year. They could not run the football in meaningful fashion last year. And it's not like they were that one of the worst rushing offenses in football, depending on what metrics you like to look at. And I like EPA per attempt. They were 15th in the NFL. They were the 15th most efficient rushing offense. And you saw the combination of that to me, VJ, with the fact that Jalen Hurts doesn't run nearly as much as he used to, which contributes to the success of that rushing offense. And I'm not saying that Jalen Hurts has lost his fastball or anything like that. I'm just saying

0: that as we see a lot of players who mobility is a huge part of their game, which makes you have to defend all 11 on the field, putting that additional pressure on the defense, we see quarterbacks who do tend to use that mobility as a part of their arsenal. If that starts to fade, you see the offensive efficiency drop. That's what we're seeing in Philadelphia right now. And again, it doesn't mean that then in a one-year sample size, they can't bring it back and have a spectacular season and be in the NFC Championship game again, competing for Super Bowls. I just think that I'm seeing a little bit of a trend here, and Lane Johnson, anything without Lane Johnson is not going to make me feel good. Again, he's playing this season. I want to make sure that that's clear. I just think that we are seeing the tail end of all of this stuff right now for Philadelphia.
1: And see, the thing about the running game is, and I said this going into last season on End Zone Radio with Steve Hartman, my partner on Sundays, is that Saquon got ran into the ground. He just did. If you go through history and you look at guys that have gone over 1750, most of those guys don't come back with the same vigor, with the same energy, with the same burst. That is a lot to put 300 plus carries on. So guy, watch Christian McCaffrey this year. He got ran into the ground last year because injuries, and that's all they had. And look, the guy showed up. But we've seen this with Adrian Peterson. We've seen this with LaDainian Tomlinson. We've seen this with Derrick Henry. We've seen this with CJ 2K. We've seen this with guys who burst out, have these spectacular historic seasons, and then the next year the burst wasn't there. But I think it's back this year. I think that's not a year off. That's just maybe a year of coming off the Super Bowl, coming off running all. I thought they should have played him the last week. I would have loved to see him beat Eric Dickerson, a very good personal friend of mine. I would love to see him beat that record, because I love watching history be made while I'm alive and I have to read about it or about it while I'm up in heaven. But at the end of the day, I think Saquon has a huge year. I think Jalen Hurts gets back to running a little more. Now, I have been up on Inside Training Camp. I watch every episode every day multiple times as I'm preparing my NFL notes for this year. And they are talking about him passing with his feet. And I coach high school football, and I always tell our quarterbacks, I'm going to look at your feet first before I even see where the ball goes. Your feet is going to tell me where the ball is going to go. I don't have to look at the ball. I can look at where your point toe is and where your back foot is and the ball of your foot, or whether you're flat foot or on the hill, and I can already tell you what happens to the pass, regardless of what route the receiver runs, regardless of what the pressure is. And I think that's what Manning is bringing to him this year, is they want to get him passing with his feet. I think Jalen Hurts still has room to grow. I think every quarterback in the NFL still have room to grow. Pat Mahomes still has room to grow. You never stop learning and growing. But I just think that this train can keep going if they recruit. But scout and draft well, which they've done. Look at their drafts, Buck. They're hitting, man. They're hitting on guys in the draft. And then you get Saquon in his first year there. He should have won MVP, but he goes on to have an historic season, leads him to the Super Bowl. So I think Saquon Barkley does return to form. I love 1,500 plus yards. Give me about 12 to 14 touchdowns. They get back to running that thing because the distraction's gone. Buck, like you said, you've covered this stuff, man. I cover LA teams out here. I cover the Rams and the Chargers.
0: I've covered that distraction.
1: There you go.
0: I had that distraction here personally for 3 years.
1: There you go.
0: Right.
1: You know what that does to a team, Buck. It does, man. And I don't want you to use the C word, but it does cause something through the locker room. And when you get rid of that and you still have upper echelon players, they got 7 or 8 pro ballers on that roster. And you know, this is going to be hard for a rookie to make that team. That team's pretty set. And you have to get that bad energy out. Hey, I wish him success in New England. Drake May's got a guy now. You got a certified WR1 to throw the deep ball to. Hey, have fun up there in Foxborough. But I think in Philly, that getting out of there, as I said before, Mekhi Lemon, I think the world of Devontae Smith, but I just think he got caught in the wash of all of that stuff. So I think Saquon Barkley returns to form. I'm going to question what's going to happen with the offensive play calling with a new coordinator, but I mean, give the kid credit, Jalen Hurts, man. Fifth coordinator in what, 4 or 5 years? And the guy just keeps changing and keeps, you know, being a professional, not complaining about it, not making mistakes and blaming it on the play calling and blaming it on those type of things. I expect big things from him this year, man. But Lane, 168 career starts, man. That is a lot of football. Not just games played, 168 starts, Buck.
0: Yeah.
1: It's a lot of football.
0: That is a ton of football. You made some very important points there, specifically about Jalen Hurts. The mechanics of quarterback play are not things that people like to hone in on, even though it is so critically important to the way that these guys are asked to play. So I want to keep the conversation on A.J. Brown and Jalen Hurts. VJ Husky, kind enough to hang out with us here on this Fox Sports Saturday. I'm Buck Rising. Keep hanging.

0: out with us. We'll talk more football next.
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4: Might see occasional showers tonight, but clearing overnight, dropping down to 67. Mix of sun and clouds tomorrow with a high of 87. Scattered thunderstorms expected on Monday.
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14: He's VJ Husky. I'm Buck Rising, hanging out here with you on this Fox Sports Saturday. We hope you're having a good one. We were just talking about the Philadelphia Eagles, Lane Johnson, considering retirement. Nothing official, not quite Aaron Rodgers levels yet. But we were having a conversation about where the Eagles are and how much success they've had, VJ. And, I mean, it is, I don't feel like I'm taking a terribly strong position to say, you know, we might be on the backside of this thing. When you consider the run that Philadelphia and Nick Sirianni have been on, they have been in the playoffs every year. They last year lost in the wild card round, which caused Eagles fans, of course, great contention. Won the Super Bowl the year prior, in which you mentioned they just kicked the snot out of the Kansas City Chiefs. And they have been a double-digit team win in every year but Sirianni's first season, which they went 9-8. And still finished in second place, lost in the wild card round that year as well. I am curious to see how much longer they can keep going. And you mentioned Jalen Hurts. Jalen Hurts has had an incredible story. One of the most bet against players I can remember in quite some time. And right. At every turn, as a college player, as a pro, he has found ways to overcome and rise above and prove people wrong. And I sit here, the, you know, looking at this and thinking, all right, do I really want to be the guy betting against Jalen Hurts? Where at every turn, he kind of tells you to shove it and finds ways to overcome. And it's not necessarily a bet against Hurts. The other thing, well, I guess, where are you on Jalen Hurts as far as his abilities and how much further he can elevate a roster that maybe is not, I mean, their defense is loaded, right? Their offense is starting to kind of fray a little bit. Still got some of the most talented players in the sports. You bring up Devontae Smith. He was their leading receiver last year. I too am optimistic about Mekhi Lemon in the role that they've had, have him in. They traded for Dontavian Wicks prior to trading AJ Brown away this offseason as well. So they find ways. Howie Roseman, well-deserved, has the reputation as the best executive in pro football right now. But specific to Hurts, how much further do you believe he can elevate a team?
15: As much as his teammates allow him to elevate them. Like, it's a team game, right? We always point and look at the quarterback. But guys got to run your routes, catch the ball, block, tackle. Do your job. The old Bill Belichick model, right?
14: Sure.
15: The Patriot way. Do your damn job. Do what we have you do in your little 2x4 box area, right? And don't worry about trying to make

0: make up for somebody else or trying to make up for someone else's mistake. But of course it goes on the quarterback, because we talk about the quarterback. They make the most. They're in the commercials. They get the most endorsement money. They get the girl, the pretty girl. They date the model. We know that. Jalen Hurts, though, number one, he's shown nothing but class. He's shown nothing but class personified ever since he got benched for Tua Tagovailoa back in Alabama. I mean, and then the guy just comes off the bench. When you call him, doesn't complain, doesn't pout, comes in, wins SEC championship game. Like he, like you said, at every turn when people keep questioning him, 69-36-1, the best starting record since he's been a starting quarterback. That's over Pat Mahomes. That's over Josh Apple, turnover Allen. That's over Lamar Jackson. That's over Justin Herbert, Joe Burrow, all these other quarterbacks we love. But this guy continues to just win games, and that's what we ask quarterbacks to do. Listen, this connection with him and new offensive coordinator is going to be pivotal. Their defense is going to be fine. Their special teams is going to be fine. I think their skill position players are going to be fine. Can you put your quarterback in the best position against good defenses to win football games? That's the name of the game as an offensive coordinator. It's not about what you call. It's when you call it and how you call it. And that's going to show. I mean, listen, they keep changing offensive coordinators. So something's got to change eventually. And every year they want to blame Jalen Hurts. But if that's the case, fine, go find another Jalen Hurts. No, guess what? They're not growing on trees. He's a top 10 quarterback. I have my top 10 list I made up a few days ago going to the season. I have him at number 7. I think he's I would put him at number 7, as far as top 10 quarterbacks in the NFL. Like I said, guy's got a Super Bowl, been to two of them, and all he does, 14-1, 11-6, 11-4, 12-4 over the last 4 years. Like, and name me somebody else other than Pat Mahomes and Josh that's doing that. It's Jalen Hurts.
1: So he's an interesting figure here because, you know, you have covered the league for a long time. This is my 11th season covering one team and obviously covering the NFL by extension. I do talk to a number of different people in different training camps, different organizations, just to kind of keep myself updated since, you know, obviously we're talking about the league in general here on Fox Sports Radio. His reputation, Jalen Hurts, has taken a little bit of a hit locally in terms of, because I think, and I happen to know, having covered A.J. Brown as well, A.J. is an easy target, and I'm not saying A.J. is blameless by any stretch of the imagination. I'm very familiar with his behavior. I understand that it can be polarizing. I understand what it can do to a locker room. I understand that his words, he is comfortable saying things and then, you know, going back after the fact and maybe explaining what he meant or cleaning up what he had to say or whatever the case may be. Jalen Hurts is getting off a little clean here in this fallout between A.J. Brown and the Philadelphia Eagles locker room, based on my understanding. Now, I'm not in Philadelphia on a day-to-day basis, and I've not covered Jalen Hurts on a personal level, so I'm going off secondhand reporting of people that I trust. But in Philadelphia, he seems to be questioned, and Philly has no problems questioning people on a regular basis. But the personality, the demeanor, the leadership of Jalen Hurts has been brought back into focus again. This is something that he has found ways time and time again, as you mentioned, throughout the course of his collegiate career and his pro career, he has proven that he is capable of doing that. But in the same way that not everybody is good at everything for the entire duration of their career, sometimes there are opportunities that require reset. It sounds like Jalen Hurts does need to find ways to reiterate his level of leadership, his level of control, his level of stabilizing presence on that locker room, VJ, to me, which is one of the lesser discussed talking points around Philadelphia nationally, but something that locally they seem to be hyper fixated on this year.
0: You know what a wise man and a wise woman, my mother and my grandmother, once told me? Somebody is always going to have something to say. If you go to the left, there's people that's going to say you should have went straight. If you go straight, there's people that say you should have went right. And if you go right, there's people that say you should have went backwards. My thing is this. I hear all the things. There's nothing wrong with what you're saying. But all I say is, okay, if this is it, then put a name on it. Like, give me the examples of where he's a bad leader. You can't just throw that out to me. I'm not a guy that believes reports. Like, that's one of the worst words in our business nowadays because anybody can just say it now. Anybody can say sources or, you know,
1: anonymous sources been more fraud.
0: Right. Anonymous sources. 9 times out of 10 is someone saying how they really feel. They just don't have the grapefruits to just say, this is how I feel. And see, I don't do radio that way. If I feel some way, I'm gonna say it, especially about whether I think somebody's a bad leader or not. I haven't heard a teammate say it though. Show me

0: eight or nine teammates. I don't want one, because you can always make one guy to 53 mad. But show me where the locker room is so-called divided. Show me where even 25% of the pie is, well, he's not a good leader. I keep hearing these things, but all I keep seeing is winning. And we keep asking our quarterbacks. We ask our quarterbacks to do certain things, Buck. We ask our quarterbacks to beat the rivals, beat the division rivals, win a division, get to the playoffs, win playoff games, eventually get to a conference championship game, win that, eventually get to a Super Bowl and win that. He's done all of that repeatedly, like multiple times, and we're still questioning him. So fine, if we're going to question him, no problem. I don't want to be the biggest Jalen Hurts defender. All I say is, okay, people, show me what you're talking about. Give me the evidence of where he's, does he leave early? Is he late? Does he fall asleep in meetings? Is he getting, like, is he treating staff members bad? Like, show me where leadership is questioned, because we could just throw it out there and run with it. I just choose to say, you got to show it to me, man. And then I'll go, okay, well, yeah, if he, you know, cussed out the towel boy or the equipment manager, or, you know, he's blowing off the media. I had a chance to cover the Rams and the Eagles here, and I had a chance to speak to Jalen Hurts in the back ways of SoFi Stadium and in a presser. Couldn't have been more nice. Couldn't have been more professional. I'm nobody, man. I'm just starting out my career. It's only my fourth year covering the NFL. He could have blown me off, but stopped, took his time before he got on the bus, because I'd missed the question in the presser and just wanted to talk to him outside of it. Stood there for 5 minutes to talk to me, man. All I can just fill off the guy was, all right, man, he didn't even have to do that, but he did it. Don't know who the hell I am, but Fox Sports Radio. Oh, no problem, man. Yeah, what's up? What's your question? I know you had your hand raised and they cut me short, blah, blah, blah. When I see things like that, okay, cool. Now you got to show me the other side. People got to show me this other non-leadership side and not just say it.
1: Well, I think that we do have a very public example of that we can get to coming up next, but okay. I think we have Chris on updates to get us caught up.
2: That is right, guys. And for me, this is actually perfect timing because they're about to post to the Whitney. Sorry, horse racing degenerate over here. So I'm going to leave that to the side.
3: I'm so hurt, Chris.
2: I know.
3: So
2: I know. Hurt. I told you too much about horse racing the other week, and now you're just not letting me.
0: Buck,
2: down.
0: I was trying to get into horse racing and learn the business, and then Chris told me too much of it, and now I feel sorry for these stallions
2: out here, man. No, you feel sorry learning that it's paramutual betting.
0: That part was some bull. That was some bull when I found that part out.
1: It's both things could be true. I think you can have a little bit of hesitancy on both sides of that.
2: You just got to be clear-eyed about, yeah, everything you're getting into. Sure, I love enough. The animals. Anyway, we got to get to the human sports out here. Let's start real quick with the WNBA. Lynx are on a 9-1 streak in their last 10 games as they trounce the Aces 98-87. I believe they clinch a playoff berth off of that. Meanwhile, keeping an eye on the Fever, who beat the I just lost my notes here. The Aces, 98-87. However, the Chicago Sky, 90-86. However, Caitlin Clark earned a technical foul running into an official. Sophie Cunningham also got very hard fouled, but that is Clark's eighth technical of the season. She will be suspended for one game. NFL injuries to talk about. Zay Flowers suffered a quad contusion in practice. He is now day to day. Commanders left tackle Laremy Tunsil left practice after getting dinged up in the shoulder and neck regions. He's going to undergo testing. Baseball scoreboard right now. The Yankees have closed out the Braves 5-4, taking game two there. Currently, an early 1-0 lead for the Blue Jays over the Phillies. Marlins have opened up a 7-0 lead on the Angels, bottom of the eighth inning. And the Athletics, 6-2 over the Red Sox. Finally, Raiders head coach Clint Kubiak said Kirk Cousins and Max Crosby violated team rules by fighting yesterday. They were both held out of practice on Saturday. Kubiak said both those players will be participating on Monday. Back to you guys.
1: Appreciate you, Chris. He's VJ Husky. I'm Buck Rising, hanging out here with you on this Fox Sports Saturday. So I'm not endeavoring to turn this into the Philadelphia Eagles Hour on this Saturday, and I do think we have a way to transition into other teams and NFL stories that are worth talking about, and an easy way to do so, VJ, is the conversation around Jalen Hurts that we've been having. A.J. Brown is as close to an example of what you're talking about, of somebody who is trying or passively aggressively putting his name on calling Jalen Hurts out. Is A.J. Brown, to you, and I have thoughts on this as somebody, and again, A.J. has been in Philadelphia now longer than he was in Tennessee. So he's had children since then, got married since then. He's grown up as an adult. He may be a

0: completely different person than the person that I covered here when he was drafted in the second round to Tennessee. Is AJ, though, too flawed of a messenger to be calling Jalen Hurts out, given the way that he does it and the way that his messaging is at times poor, even though I think he's the example of exactly what you're talking about?
1: No, because, look, I played receiver. I coached receivers in high school. Listen, man, I've been watching football and covering football long enough. Receivers are just what they're going to be. They just are, man. Most of them are divas. Most of them are going to want the ball, and most of them talk passively aggressively. We get shocked when a receiver like really goes all out and pulls a Terrell Owens, right? That's like, whoa, what's going on here? But Justin Jefferson did it all last year with J.J. McCarthy. Everything was passive aggressive. Even in the offseason when he got asked about during the minicamp and OTAs, it was all passive aggressive. That's just the way receivers are, because it's just their personality. I like A.J. Brown. I'm not against A.J. Brown. I didn't want the Eagles to trade A.J. Brown, but I understood why it needed to be done.
0: Sure.
1: So, you know, if he has his personal experiences with someone, I can't speak on that. He's the one that has his personal experiences and what he feels. Now, I will say this, though, Buck. If you got something to say, as my pops Glenn Thomas used to say, if you got something to say as a man, say it. It's okay. Just say what you're going to say. Because the passive aggressive thing means that you wasn't even real enough to say it to the guy.
0: Right.
1: Because now you're going to go publicly passive aggressive. I would say, listen, if I said it to him, now I'm going to say it to y'all the way I said it to him. So there's no flip, flam, and fluff. There's no unevenness of, oh, well, he didn't say it to him like that. Oh, hey, man, you didn't say it to me like that, Buck. Why you get on the radio and say, like, no. I said it to you. That I said it to the nation just like I said it to you. I would like him to do that. But I don't ask for too much out of receivers as far as accountability when it comes to wanting to put the blame on somebody, because that's just the way I've been watching this game and covering this game way too long to know that every year we're going to have one receiver that's going to pull that. So it just kind of is what it is.
0: Well, and it's one of those things, VJ, where you're damned if you do, damned if you don't, if you're a player in that situation, right? Because on the one hand, I agree with you. I am somebody who is in locker rooms every day, right? I'm at practice every day. Mm-hmm. I cover a team on a day-to-day basis. And I am constantly bothering these guys and asking these guys questions and things that may catch people's attention or that you appreciate as somebody who's working with them on a day-to-day basis on a local level, get blown up and that they get killed for. An example of this, and again, a flawed messenger, Will Levis got up to the podium.
1: Oh, God.
0: This past Saturday. I know. Listen, I don't know if you've seen this clip making around on the internet from yesterday's stadium practice. Yeah, man.
1: Will Levis.
0: It's tough. Bless his heart. He is.
1: Look, I like confidence. I like confidence, but be smart about your confidence.
0: Well, that's what I'm saying, right, VJ? He gets up to the podium. We haven't talked to him in a calendar year. He had a sprained AC joint last year. He elected to get the surgery right before training camp last year. He was gone for a calendar year. We haven't heard from him since. That's a good thing on a number of different fronts. But Will, in his first media availability, gets up there, I guess this was a week ago today, at practice and says, yeah, I don't believe that there are 32 better quarterbacks in the NFL than me. And I believe him to be honest in what he was trying to say.
1: Right.
0: And then he has a moment like he does yesterday, and he becomes a meme yet again as one of the most memeable quarterbacks I've ever covered, and you kill him for it. You kill him for it when he says it, even if it's transparency on his part. And then you kill him for it after the fact because he trips over himself on the turf as he's trying to roll away from coverage.
1: Come on, man.
0: And makes a pass. Again, self-awareness and transparency, two different things. I think it's just such a tough spot for athletes because very rarely do they benefit at all from being truly honest with us in front of microphones and television cameras.
1: I'm sorry. You're right. But you know what, though? Then don't say nothing then, Buck.
0: Sure.
1: Seriously, don't say nothing. I am okay with a quiet leader.
0: Which is usually what they do. Right.
1: I'm okay with a quiet leader. And one thing, covering my favorite part of covering the NFL is the post game. Yeah, the free food and the skybox and walking the field post games. That's awesome stuff. I never dreamed that I would be doing that when I started doing radio. But my favorite part is the post game because I like to phase my questions in a mental thought way. I always ask, what was the thought process or what do you think about this? Everybody else is going to ask about the 3rd and 8 pass you completed in the fourth quarter. There's 30 guys in there that want to ask that question. So I'm not asking that question. I want to ask a question that is going to make, like, you have to answer. Because if you ask questions that they don't want to answer, then you're going to get the Justin Herbert treatment, which he's a great guy. I love Justin Herbert and become to know him very well covering the Chargers here. But he is a very streamlined guy at the podium. He's going to give you A, B. You might get a little C. You ain't never get D and F. So don't even think you are, as opposed to where you get Lamar Jackson up there. I can get A to Z out of Lamar Jackson, you know, out of Jim Harbaugh. And if you're going to do that, then just don't say nothing. But once you open the can of worms, I don't believe that there's 32 better quarterbacks than me. Hey, you know what, young buckaroo? Good for you to have that type of confidence, because that's what I teach my kids. But you better be able to back that up. Amen. And you can't roll out and trip over yourself in the NFL. This isn't the XFL with Vince McMahon. This isn't Pop Warner. This ain't the Snoop Dogg League. What are you doing? Now you look foolish because you just told the world there's 32 quarterbacks not better than you, but you're the only one we see in training camp tripping over his own feet on a rollout that you've been doing since you were 8 years old. So self-awareness, as you said, just kind of comes into play. But Will Levis should probably, he should probably just stop talking and work on his game.
0: God bless him. 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Hit that thumbs up icon and comment away. Let us know whose takes you agree with and even those who you don't. 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So we've been talking a lot about the NFC, the Eagles in particular. I want to stick with A.J. Brown and you mentioned a can of worms. Man, if he's not walking into a can of worms that's existing in New England. Woo! But how real is the pressure of that on a Super Bowl participant from a season ago? We'll get to that coming up next. He's VJ Husky. I'm Buck Rising. 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
3: President Trump is slamming Michigan's Democratic nominee for U.S. Senate. In a speech in Las Vegas Wednesday, Trump claimed Abdul El-Sayed hates Jewish people and hates Israel.
4: Abdul El-Sayed, lovely gentleman. He's a man of hate. And now he's going around saying, no, I love everybody. He doesn't love everybody.
3: He went on to predict that El-Sayed will lose the November election. The progressive Democrat defeated establishment-backed Congresswoman Haley Stevens in Tuesday's closely watched contest. In the midterms, El-Sayed will face Republican Mike Rogers, who has Trump's backing. Primary contests are being held in Tennessee on Thursday. The main event is the Republican primary for governor, where Senator Marsha Blackburn, Congressman John Rose, and State Representative Monty Fritz are running to replace term-limited Republican Governor Bill Lee. And Acting Attorney General Todd Blanche won't have Republican Senator Susan Collins' vote when his nomination heads to the Senate floor. She says she reviewed his qualifications and concluded his actions have further eroded the Justice Department's independence. That's politics. I'm Mark Mayfield.
5: If they play the proper way, running a mile a minute, absorb a lot of contact. History has shown that even the elite running backs have a notoriously short shelf life of dominance. They can play a while, but the dominance is normally far and few between.
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0: 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VJ Husky sitting in for Fitzy. I'm Buck Rising, talking a little NFL here with you on this Saturday evening. 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Brown in relation to the Philadelphia Eagles. Let's talk about the team that he's actually on.
1: Yeah.
0: The pressure in New England this year. There is always pressure when you coach and you play for a championship organization. This is arguably one of the, if not the most dominant organizations in NFL history with the run that they were on with Bill Belichick and Tom Brady, even as we get further and further removed from those basically two decades of football dynasty. Vrabel got there last year and took them to the Super Bowl in which they got pantsed, but now the expectation is that they are regularly competing for Super Bowls again. Now, Mike Vrabel has been the topic of much discussion in this offseason. And, you know, as we get further and further removed, even though Aaron Rodgers has brought it back to the forefront, I'm sure you saw that on the Pat McAfee show.
1: Mm-hmm.
0: over the course of this week, Mike Vrabel had a situation where he and former NFL reporter Diana Rossini had a relationship that most of us, to put diplomatically, would be considered improper over an extended period of time that has since come to light and caused a lot of strain and a lot of strife on people personally and professionally. This is the part, VJ, where I provide my regular disclaimer every time we talk about this story. Diana is a close personal friend of mine. She regularly

0: Lily appeared on my local show. Mike Vrabel is somebody that I've known for a long time, who I covered as his entire career here in Tennessee. I know his family well. I do not endorse the behavior of either party. I am able to talk about this in a way that I think, you know, understanding that I have some blind spots here for a friend and for people that I like and who I have covered in my career, understanding that there are consequences here and that these things still need to be discussed within the context of the impact on the football. What does Mike Vrabel need to prove this year as the head coach of the New England Patriots? Because I'm not naive, right? I'm not going to pretend that the locker room is going to be all pearl clutching the way that so many of us have been as we've watched the way that this thing has played out in Page Six and TMZ. NFL locker rooms, pro sports locker rooms, pro sports as an environment are not the same world that us regular people live in.
1: So not close.
0: We can put our naivete to the side on that part of it. But there is some level of Mike Vrabel needing to prove something to himself, because the reporting has been, and reporting with names on it, not the kind of reporting that we were talking about with Jalen Hurts, but that Mike Vrabel has not necessarily been the same kind of person in the building in the aftermath of all of this stuff swirling around him and his family and his personal life at every turn. So to you, VJ, as in the football context of what they need to accomplish and understanding that they are in a pressure cooker in New England, what does that coach have to prove?
2: I don't think he's got to prove anything. And let me tell you why I say it like that. Number one, I normally stay away from personal stuff. I really do. If it comes up, it comes up. If it's got nothing to do with the game, if it's got nothing to do with the end of the certain score, because we're all human beings. We're all human beings. And you know, if you can walk around with white gloves on with a ketchup popsicle and not get your gloves dirty, okay, cool. You're good. But most of it, nobody else can. You know, that's not the life I live. And I understand as grown men, we're going to make mistakes. As far as the reason why the stories are coming out, he hasn't been the same, is what that tells me is the man cares about his family. Because as you know, as a family man, I'm a family man, as family men in this business, when your home's not right, it travels with you. It leaves. It takes a cold-hearted guy to be able to still go on to work and still produce and still do things, but you can tell it doesn't affect him about what's going on. We've seen it with Tom Brady. We've seen it with Kobe Bryant. We've seen it with Michael Jordan. We've seen it with big name, the best of the best, Muhammad Ali, Tiger Woods. We've seen it with the best of the best. When your home ain't tight, man, as a family man and you love your lady and your kids, it's gonna travel to work. As far as on the field goes, look, I'm a Dolphin lifelong fan. Been a Dolphin fan since 1984. Dan Marino just made me fall in love with the sport of football. Him and Anthony Carter from University of Michigan. And that's why those are my two teams. And those are the two guys that I first fell in love with first as far as football is concerned. So it takes a lot for me to say something good about the Patriots. But I like this team, man. I do. I like this team. I like Drake May at Carolina. I like Drake May even in his rookie year. And then last year, completing 72% of his passes and really leading that offense and having some games where you're looking at this 6'4", 6'5 guy, and you're like, okay, they got a guy. They got a signal caller. A.J. Brown, Romeo Doubs, Hunter Henry at the tight end. Offensive line needs to tighten up, especially at the tackle position, that left guard. I hope they can solve that this year. But Vrabel knows defense, and Gonzalez is one of the best safeties in football. So you got a Kyle Hamilton type player back there, Derwin James type of guy that can change games and take away portions of the opposing offenses. So I don't think he's got much to prove as a coach. Now, if they go 9-8, all right, we got some stuff to talk about. Even 10-7. They go 10-7. All right, we got some stuff to talk about. How'd you guys go from 10-7 to, you know, being in the Super Bowl the previous year? I think what he can lean on this year, though, and it kind of is kind of a cop out, but they can lean on Super Bowl hangover. And as you go through history and look, the last team to return to a Super Bowl, there's only been two franchises ever, not ever, since 1993, I believe, that can return to the Super Bowl a year after losing it. And that is the Buffalo Bills and the New England Patriots. So for them to get back, they're going to have to defeat a lot of history. And if they don't, we could just kind of table this as a look, man, started in the offseason, a lot of noise. They bring in A.J. Brown. Now, I'm going to tell you a guy that's not going to be happy, and that's going to be A.J. Brown if it goes south this year. Because it's like, wow, hold up, man. I wanted to come back and come play with you, coach, and get up here. You guys just got to the Super Bowl, and I get here, and now it's this. You know, so I don't know how much he has to prove. I like this team a lot. I think they have positions and skill position guys everywhere. As I mentioned, tackles, left guard. But they got their quarterback and they got their defense and they got their coach. Nothing's going to happen to Vrabel. If it was going to happen, it would have happened already. So I don't think he's got much as a football coach to prove. But, you know, it's a tough AFC. AFC's stacked, Buck. It's stacked this year, man.
0: Well, it's fascinating because

0: I'd still favor the NFC, right? Or you're looking at the Rams there, right, in Los Angeles, right, with you guys, right, and that is the clear and obvious Super Bowl favorite. We talked about the Philadelphia Eagles. There may be strife, but Philly will always be in the conversation, in the mix, whether it be wild card or competing for that the top of that division. So you would still probably favor the NFC representative. New England is probably the biggest regression candidate that I would look at based on what their schedule was.
1: Right.
0: And just understanding, they were incredibly healthy throughout the course of this past season. We can continue to talk about Super Bowl caliber rosters and what New England will be able to do. I also want to get to a story out of Las Vegas that I think is interesting for a number of different reasons. We got VJ Husky hanging out here with us on Fox Sports Radio. We're grateful for him. Stick around.
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6: Two-time Super Bowl champion Eagles tackle Lane Johnson told reporters this season will probably be his last. New Hall of Famer Roger Craig, during his taped acceptance speech on Saturday, revealed he had been diagnosed with vascular dementia. Craig, at 66, says his doctors believe his condition came in part from concussions he sustained during his 11-year career as a running back. Baseball scoreboard, the Marlins blanked the Angels 7-0. Yankees took down the Braves 5-4. Currently, the final outs are coming up. Red Sox trying to claw back against the Athletics 7-3. WNBA, Caitlin Clark got her 8th technical foul, thrown out of the game after running into an official as the Fever took down the Chicago Sky 90-86. Lynx defeat the Aces 98-87. They clinch a playoff berth. They are now 9-1 in their last 10 games.
0: 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Fox Sports Saturday is on. The plays, the interviews, the players, the coaches, the breaking news, the top stories. When it goes down, raise your hand. We will cover it all.
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9: The NFL giveth and the NFL taketh away from time to time. Welcome back on this Fox Sports Saturday. We're talking regression candidates in the NFL based on last season's results and heading into a new one in 2026 with the preseason getting ready to get underway in full swing. I don't got to tell you who BJ Husky is. You know this man. He's been hanging out on Fox Sports Radio. You can catch him and Steve Hartman on Sundays on a regular basis, and he's kind enough to lend his time and his talents to this silly nonsense for the last hour, one more hour to go. So I mentioned to you, VJ, at the end of the first hour that I think New England is the biggest regression candidate in football this year for a number of different reasons, and you brought up correctly how difficult it is to even get back to the postseason after you've had the kind of run when you've played as much football as postseason participants do. It's a lot of wear, it's a lot of tear, brain drain. You lose coaching attrition to the cycle. You lose free agents, of course, as every team does. It's very, very difficult to do. Last year, my biggest regression candidate was the Commanders, and for no other reason. Ooh. Because I just simply didn't think that they would stay as healthy as they did. In Jaden Daniels' first season, where he brought fresh air, fresh life into a franchise that has been long dormant, one of the most historically successful franchises that has been in disrepair because, if not the worst owner in professional sports, was finally run out of town. One of them finally got his ass out of D.C., or I guess Landover, Maryland, and finally you started to see what the Commanders and their fan base of old could be when they had an exciting young quarterback to help guide them through it. Now, they struggled last year because Jaden Daniels' health was a week-to-week proposition. They are now adding Stephon Diggs to the mix in a division that is interesting. We spent a lot of time already today talking about Philadelphia. I mentioned that they were the division favorites, the Cowboys close second there. Washington is favored over the Giants, who of course are in a transitional phase under John Harbaugh coaching his new team, a new team for him for the first time in 18 years. Stephon Diggs as a difference maker in 2026. Where do you fall on that?
10: It's going to depend on how Jaden McDaniels approaches this year. And as you mentioned, he had multiple injuries last year. Remember, he had the elbow, which ended it, but he had the outer knee injury. He had the ankle. So he had three different things last year that kind of got him beat up this year. Stephon did.

0: I think he's a serviceable WR2. I don't know if I'll put him in one. I would still think Terry McLaurin's the WR1 there. But it does give you another guy that probably got a chip on his shoulder. He's from the area. He's from the DMV area. Went to University of Maryland. Grew up in Landover, right outside the stadium. He's from PG County, same place Kevin Durant is from. I think it's a homecoming for him. This is probably his last contract. You know, this is a 1-year deal. It's kind of a prove it season. He would probably have to go out and have 85 plus catches and maybe 1200 yards, 1150, something like that to garner another, at least multi-year contract from Washington or another team moving on forward. So solid WR2. I would have liked to have seen him, hold on to, Debo. Who wants some of Debo? I would like to have seen that happen. But, you know, they made the smart move. You got to have weapons out there for your quarterback. But like you said, it all starts with Jaden Daniels. Nice call last year, too, because I thought they would be just as good. I didn't think he would get beat up as much as he did. And as you know, Buck, you lose your quarterback in this league, you don't have a shot.
1: Well, I hardly want to take credit for it because it's just I'm betting the odds, you know, like with health being BJ, it is the most important thing in all of sports.
0: Right.
1: And it is the thing that you can count upon the least as far as trying to decide the outcomes of these things before they actually happen. It factors in on everything. And in a lot of situations, it is almost as important to be lucky health-wise as it is to be good in whatever professional sport or college sport that we're talking about here. With Jaden Daniels, I'm fascinated by him. I'm in SEC country, obviously. I watched him a great deal when he transferred to LSU, one of the most electric college football players I've ever seen in my life, and he brought that to the next level in ways that I didn't necessarily think should have been as easy for him to translate at the NFL level. McLaurin is the wide receiver one there. I would agree with that assessment. Terry is probably a low-end wide receiver one. That's not to take anything away from him. I just think if you're talking about the caliber of Jamar Chase and Justin Jefferson and Devontae Smith and guys of that, right? There's levels to it, right?
0: Yeah, there's five guys we just threw out right there. He's not close to those guys. No, he's not close to those guys.
1: And these wide receivers are everywhere nowadays. As positions get more and more specialized, I don't have to tell you as somebody who coaches youth sports and youth football in particular. Diggs was asked, I believe this was courtesy of NFL Network, a visit with them at training camp, about where he was in his career. So I'll let Stephon Diggs speak for himself.
2: Here with one of the newest Washington Commanders. They sound like five guys today. So you're a veteran here.
3: Lucky me. Lucky me.
2: Stephon Diggs joining me, Mike Garofalo and Brian Baldinger. How's it been going, man?
3: It's been going great. Yeah. You know, it's only my second day. I can't speak too much, but I know the energy's there. Great team, great group of guys. They're all pushing in the right direction, I guess. And, you know, I'm just happy to be here. I'm thankful. You know, gratitude eliminates entitlement. You know, being somewhere new, being home. It's just a different kind of energy, and I'm thankful.
4: This quarterback is pretty special.
3: Oh, for sure.
4: Like, I'm sure you watched him, Stephon. I don't know if you've ever caught a pass from someplace else in Pro Bowl or whatever, but I was just curious, like, what's that like, catching it, you know, for the first time? Is it a different type of ball? Does it matter to you?
3: It's definitely different. He can spin it. Yeah. 100% he can spin it. He got those traits of a superstar in him, you know, and I don't want to speak too soon, but we've all seen it.
4: Yeah.
3: So the success that he has had and that moxie and that energy, I like it. I gravitate to that. I feed off it. And it's just that balance of that receiver, quarterback, and then you got Scary Terry on the other side. You got some guys that can work the middle. It's a good tandem out there, and I just like the energy, and he's a hell of a player. Hell of a kid, too. You know, he's a grown man, but he's a hell of a kid. I've been in the league a little while now.
2: Yeah. How much do you know him before you got here?
3: A little bit, not too much. I was actually close with CJ Stroud, and you know, CJ spoke highly of him as far as you know, they knew each other, and I kind of like did my homework on him a little bit, but he was a great kid. I only heard great things about him, and you know, I'm just
1: we can bail here. So that is Stephon Diggs talking with the NFL Network about the new landing spot and Jaden Daniels. Obviously. So I have left this man for dead several times, BJ, if I'm being completely honest. I didn't think that he had much left when he went to Houston. He ended up being their leading receiver until he tore his ACL and obviously missed the rest of the season. Then I said, well, you know, he's an aging wide receiver. That position in particular, it's like a sports car. You get the check engine light a bunch once you get on the other side of 30. I don't know how much of an impact player he can be in New England. And, of course, the man is the number one receiver on a team that desperately needed him. Not a huge impact player in that Super Bowl, but there is no question that they do not get to that Super Bowl without the efforts of Stephon Diggs. Their wide receiver core is in desperate need. Scary Terry is a quality player.

0: There has been for a number of years, but they brought back Dyami Brown. He's been a disappointment as somebody who was drafted there, then left, now is back on a one-year deal. I have covered Treylon Burks, the A.J. Brown replacement, or what was supposed to be the A.J. Brown replacement. Bless his heart, he has had a long, storied career so far in the NFL of just disappointment after disappointment. His body has regularly
1: failed. He was severely overdrafted. Treylon Burks, I remember him coming out of Arkansas. He was, and I'm a huge college football head. I watched from sunup to sundown every Saturday. That's my one day off. Treylon Burks was just severely overdrafted.
0: Yeah, and just put in an untenable position right here in Tennessee, compounded with the fact that his body has failed him on a number of different points. And I hoping for his sake, because not a bad guy by any stretch of the imagination, I'm rooting for Treylon to try and revitalize his career again on a prove-it deal in Washington. In that division, what do you make of the Commanders' fortunes? Because I feel very confident about the Cowboys. The defense is something that desperately needs fixing. If they get to league average, though, that's a Super Bowl contender. We've talked at great length about Philadelphia. I don't think the Giants factor in a real way this year. Where are you on Washington?
1: I think this is a four-team, like, super race split in two, right? I think two teams are going 13-4, 12-5, and that is Philly and Dallas. I'm going to tell you something about Dallas. Caleb Downs falling to them made me fall. I fell off my sofa. I said, you got to be kidding me. Caleb Downs should have been off the board. I don't care what you need. When you have Caleb Downs, a guy that's going to come into this league, and then, listen, if he doesn't get hurt, it's guaranteed he's winning Defensive Rookie of the Year. This kid can flat out play the game of football. He's not a position guy. He's a football player. Dallas just needs a 16th-ranked defense. They can get to the conference championship game. They just can't be 31st, you know? They can't have the worst defense in the league. Washington, I like Jalen, and I've watched quarterback this season on Netflix, so I've watched every episode. I love watching that and receiver. He seems like a really good kid, man. He seems like he's very well-mannered, very well-liked. All those intangibles that you want, but God, don't kill me on this. I just see Robert Griffin III over and over again. I really do, man. RG3, same team. I'm from the DMV area. I was living there when that whole fiasco happened with him there. After his rookie year, having a great rookie year, taking Washington to 10-6, beat Minnesota on the last game of the year with the big scramble down the sideline, high stepping into the end zone. And then the playoff game against Seattle happened and he got hurt and he was never the same again. Jalen Daniels will have to go out this year and prove it. Like, he's got to show it. So I'm going to put Dallas over them because Dak's better. They have a better offense. They have two certified number one receivers in Pickens and CeeDee. Even though CeeDee, aka Dropsies, drops the ball a little too much for me. I think Washington finishes third, but don't write off the Giants beating Washington out for third, because I love their defense. Don't love the quarterback. Don't love the running back. And we got to see about Neighbors' legs. But the coach, I'm in love with the Harbaugh family, and I think he turns that thing around to at least seven, eight wins. And Washington won five games last year. So if Jalen doesn't regain that form, this could be a 7-8 win team. But give me then the division. I think it's a two-team race to 12 wins in Dallas and Philly.
0: He's VJ Husky. I'm Buck Rising, hanging out here with you on this Fox Sports Radio. Another regression candidate that I think is worth talking about for a number of different reasons. The San Francisco 49ers. We have news on Kyle Shanahan, who gave an update on his own status after a car accident has cost him a couple of weeks and of work. We will get to Kyle Shanahan and the possible regression of the San Francisco 49ers coming up next.
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23: Might see occasional showers tonight, but clearing overnight, dropping down to 67. Mix of sun and clouds tomorrow with a high of 87. Scattered thunderstorms expected on Monday.
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0: Welcome back on this Fox Sports Saturday. VJ Husky sitting in for Jason Fitz, which we're very grateful. I'm Buck Rising, hanging out here with you as well. I'm looking forward to getting out your way, VJ. I'm headed to California, headed to San Francisco, San Jose, Santa Clara, wherever the hell, with the Niners. Titans and Niners have joint training camp practices ahead of the preseason opener for both teams at Levi's Stadium. Always enjoy joint training camp practices. It's as close to real football as we can actually get. People think that's preseason. Not in fact so, given that how rarely we see starters during preseason. And I'm very much enjoying the fact that Robert Saleh, who's a new coach here in Tennessee, not new to the NFL, certainly, but Saleh's having the Titans practice in joint training camp practices with three teams this year, the Niners, Bears, and the Seahawks. It should be, hugely beneficial to both sides. And we understand that coaches see great value in that. Kyle Shanahan has been, a fixture of the offseason. This an off-field story, but that does have on-field implications. He was in a car accident on July 14th, suffered a concussion among other injuries. As a result, he's been away and in a limited capacity from the team throughout the early part of training camp. He did give a health update earlier today, if I'm not mistaken. Yes, today he said that his plan was to coach the preseason opener this Thursday against the Titans. I have been thinking a lot about the San Francisco 49ers. We all have, right? The jokes about the electrical substation, this massive substation that they practice in the shadow of, and how much it may or may not be related to Niners injuries that have cropped up last season. They got 20 players. 20 players didn't practice.
1: It keeps happening, so.
0: I know. I'm telling you, we had it up. We had an open stadium practice here last night for fans to be able to go to. And Saleh, who I heard is a bit of a conspiracy theorist, so I was hoping we'd get a better answer on him, on the substation from him. But he said, you know what, it's overplayed. And that's exactly what I would be telling myself, too, if I was taking my football team out to practice.
1: He don't want the players thinking about it. As the captain goes, so does the crew. If the captain's panicking, then you panic. If the pilot don't say nothing, just buckle your seatbelt and close your eyes and save one for the big dude upstairs.
0: What should be the level of panic in San Francisco? Because they are an aging roster. They are already an injured roster. And for reasons that defy comprehension last year, VJ, they were able to defy all these different injuries that they experienced throughout the course of last season, make it to the postseason, beat the Philadelphia Eagles on the road, and, didn't win the Super Bowl or make it to the Super Bowl last year, but still put up more of a fight than I think most people were expecting to. I think they're as fraught as they've been, though, in quite some time. I wonder what your position on the Niners is.
1: No, this is a great question, a great topic, because I'm going to go back. I'm going to pull a radio trick and go back to the first segment where your team that you think we're seeing the end of their run, I'm going to use that as the 49ers. Now, you want to talk about a team that's been on a run. These guys have been on a run. They've been to Super Bowls. They've been to conference championship games. They finished with 12 wins, 13 wins, 14 wins. They've had the best running back, the best left tackle. You had Debo. You had

0: Jimmy. Then that went to Brock. Brock comes onto the scene as Mr. Irrelevant and sets the world on fire. He's got people calling him the next one. Remember, Brock Purdy was supposed to be the next one. He was going to be better than Herbert. He was going to be better than Trevor Lawrence. He was going to be better than Tua and better than some of these other guys. And he was going to be the guy, right? And now you're starting to see what time and what age starts to do to a franchise. And listen, how did Shanahan even do it last year? How did he even get to where they got to last year? That thing was held together. I thought I was watching an old MacGyver episode from the 80s. That thing was held together with a firecracker, a toothpick, and a stick of gum, and some duct tape. That's the, and you just turn and gave the ball to the running back. And I think that's a team that I look at and say, we're seeing the end, guys. Like, their windows, I'll say it now, that window's closed. They're not going back to a conference championship game. They damn sure not getting to a Super Bowl, and they're not making the playoffs this year. That's an out-of-playoff team. Shanahan's not going to lose his job because he's just done too good of a job, and the York family, is they're good owners, and you got Lynch there and stuff. He's not going to lose his job, but they're going to have some questions. Think about it. They got rid of Debo, and then they brought him back. Right? This Ayuk stuff that's going on. Even with Trent, did you really want to pay Trent that much money again at left tackle at his age and he misses time? If there's a team, Buck, that I would say, hey man, we're looking at the end. I'll go further. I'll close the window on the Niners. I think they're a 7-8 win team this year and they don't make the playoffs.
1: That would be a stunner, but again, this has been such an incredible run to your point. People have unrealistic expectations, I think, for how long competitive windows in the NFL are supposed to be open, between the Niners, the Eagles, another example of this, right, as we talked about earlier in the show.
0: The Lions.
1: But yes, absolutely. And the Lions, I mean, my God.
0: Right. All that talent, all that skill, but defense, offense, special teams, dope coach, great city. But when are you going to? And you let Jaden Daniels and this crew go in there and hang a 40-plus burger on you. I mean, I think the Niners, this could be the end, Buck.
1: Well, the thing that concerns me, it's multi-pronged, and you've laid out several of those points there. The Niners are the second oldest roster in the NFL by average age. Do you want to guess who the oldest roster in the NFL this year is?
0: Kansas City?
1: Washington. Who we talked about earlier in the show. Well, yes, Washington has an average age of 26.
0: I might cash in on that third place, maybe fourth place finish in the NFC East.
1: I'm telling you, they're hanging on by a thread and an AARP membership. But the Niners, just as bad, right? Their solution to their wide receiver depth issues without Brandon Ayuk was 33-year-old Mike Evans, who, again, is going to be a Hall of Famer. But Mike has been dealing with hamstring injuries these last couple of years, is coming off one of his least productive seasons since he's been a pro, and is in a place where, again, I don't want to breathe more life into the conspiracy theory of the substation possible.
0: It's Saturday,
1: but I'm telling you,
0: that's
1: not good for an NFL football player to be practicing in the shadow of that thing, okay?
0: No.
1: There has to be some kind of residual effect there that we're not actually talking about, no matter how many people want to tell us otherwise. That's my reckless speculation for the day. The roster is aging. The quarterback is very, very dependent on his situation. That doesn't make him elite in the decision, or does not make him any less elite in the decision making that he provides to that offense, but his skill set, his talent level, is not one that will help elevate you much beyond what the system provides to him. And that's not a knock on Brock Purdy. That's the vast majority of football players.
0: Very well said. That's perfect.
1: You know what I'm
0: saying?
1: Yep, they're all system quarterbacks.
0: Thank you, Brock Purdy
1: just has to be are a higher level of a system quarterback, right? That's not a slur, even though we've been using it as a slur for many, many years, like. So I look at this Niners team, and they have enough ingenuity, I think, to, again, keep themselves relevant, keep themselves competitive. But this does feel like the end of a highly successful era, not one that ended in a championship, and that is a championship caliber organization. I don't know that I could agree with you more on the Niners.
0: Yeah, and I love that. And Hartman, my partner, he's filling in next. He'll be on. He's in here early. I'm sitting looking at him across from the glass. He looked at me when you said system quarterback. Buck, I wish I'd been doing sports talk with you for years, buddy, because I'm a guy for my 15-year career. I hate system. It's all a system.
1: That's
0: Joe
1: right.
0: Montana was in the West Coast offense. What's that? It's a system, people. Warren Moon and them had the running shoot in Houston. It's

0: it's all a system. RPO, I formation, West Coast offense, it's all a system. But you're right. You said it perfectly.
1: I'm sorry, Steve. I feel like I've hit a trigger here. I'm sorry,
0: that,
1: Steve. Cause
0: I love that. I love that you said that because you're right. We've made it a derogatory term.
1: Yes.
0: What did Kurt Warner play in? He played in Mike Martz's system. That's what it's called. We have to install our what? Our system. That's the words we use. But with Brock Purdy, you're right. It doesn't make his decision making any less elite, but it's everything around him, much like Tua. And I'm a Dolphin fan. I love Tua. I did, guys, but he's gone. So boom, I'm on the Malik the Freak. That's the kind of fan I am. Once you leave my squad, I wish you well, but hey, brother, I'm not talking about you no more. You play for them. You don't play for my squad no more. But even with Tua.
1: Take care of my boy, Malik. That's my baby
0: man.
1: Angel.
0: Listen, I go all the way back to Liberty University. I covered him when he was in high school. So I know a lot about Malik the Freak, Willis. I'm very looking forward to the year they could have there. But even with Tua in Miami, like everything had to be right, right? Waddle had to be on. Tyreek had to be on. The running game had to be on. The timing had to be on. Brock Purdy's that kind of guy. He's got a little more mobility than what Tua had, but everything's kind of got to be right in San Fran this year. And I that's one team I'm going to really tab is, listen, they're going to fall, guys. It's just the injuries. What do you have, 22 guys out right now? And then Pearsall's done for the year. So you talk about the receiver room. The receiver room is stripped. They might want to make up with Brandon or whatever the case is, or maybe go grab somebody else that's still not signed right now at the receiver position. They're gonna have to give him. And Kittle missed time last year. He's starting to age.
1: We are going to, the Niners have leaned heavily on their running back situation. Running back contracts have been very much in the news. We're going to dive into the conversation around the running backs coming up next. VJ Husky, Buck Rising, hanging out here with you on Fox Sports Radio. But first, Chris, got us caught up.
0: I didn't mean to get hyped like that, Chris. You know how I am about system court. My bad.
2: No. And like, look, you mentioned the Lions in there, but like, you know, that you want to talk about injuries, though. That's been a team that's been massively sneaking.
0: You guys are signing D-backs off the line, off the street in the playoffs. I get it.
2: Two straight years too.
0: But like, they've had enough time and enough weapons. They should have gotten by now.
2: This is a lot of, we talked about this on our last Sunday show. This is a lot of a big prove it year for several people on that lines, especially for Jared Goff under yet another offensive coordinator.
0: You gotta do it soon, man.
2: All right, let's get caught up on everything that's been going around here. We'll start with baseball, where the Athletics blunted the red-hot Boston Red Sox 7-3. Boston takes its first loss in quite a while. Other scores that have been going around, the Marlins blank the Angels 7-0. Yankees outlast the Braves 5-4, currently ongoing. Brewers with an early 1-0 lead on the Twins. Reds and Nationals scoreless. Blue Jays 2-0 over the Phillies right now. Pro Football Hall of Fame induction ceremony was on Saturday, and Roger Craig revealed during his taped acceptance speech that he had been diagnosed with vascular dementia. He said his doctors believe his condition came in part from concussions he sustained during his 11-year career as a running back. He said the changes were gradual and were initially dismissed as normal aging. So, other news around the NFL, two-time Super Bowl champion Eagles tackle Lane Johnson told reporters that this upcoming season will probably be his last. Several injuries during training camp. Zay Flowers suffered a quad contusion. Laremy Tunsil left practice. He's undergoing further evaluation. Luther Burden for the Bears limped off of practice after getting tangled up in a hit. And a little bit of WNBA news. So the Fever beat the Chicago Sky 90-86, but Caitlin Clark was assessed her eighth technical of the season when, after missing a layup, she bumped into an official and was immediately teed up. Clark is claiming that it was incidental contact, and the Fever are appealing. I've watched the play a little bit. It is, you know, you should see for yourself. It is fascinating to see it here, but
0: man, she bumped her.
2: They can complain all the time. There was something with Sophie Cunningham as well. I think she was on the wrong side of a flagrant as well. Just a very weird, chippy game. But anyway, back to you guys. It's been fun to hang out here for these 2 hours. See you all star
0: side. CP, see you tomorrow, baby. Mm-hmm.
1: Thank you, Chris. Much appreciated. It's so refreshing. I'm an Indiana Fever fan. I went to Indiana. Basketball's the only sport we really care about in the state of Indiana. It's so refreshing to have a story about Caitlin Clark that's about basketball.
0: You ain't
1: making
0: never
1: me
0: lied.
1: Hate my
0: you
1: own basketball
0: you, you
1: team.
0: You ain't never lied, man. Crap. It was actually about the game? What?
1: Oh, it's so nice.
0: We're actually going to talk about the actual game in the WNBA already? Oh, wow. That'd be nice.
1: Let me not linger too long before somebody buzzes my shot collar and we have to start talking about Enos Kanter. So with the...

0: 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And I don't necessarily mean that just numerically, but right, as we talk about system quarterbacks and the way that trends, schematic trends, football trends ebb and flow from year to year as defensive coordinators and offensive coordinators adjust to one another, what is the value of the running back in the NFL?
1: Buck, I live by very simple VJ-ism football rules, man. Number one, run the football. Number two, stop the run. Those are my first two principles of football. Run the football, stop the run. You'll win a lot of games. You'll get a lot of possessions for your offense back. And that's how important the running back position is done. I did a show on here about 2.5 years ago. Remember when the running backs had the Zoom, when yes, Eckler led them with the Zoom because they weren't getting paid? Martin Weiss, we went on air and went ballistic on a Saturday night for 3 hours about it because I was talking about those principles. How do you guys think you could get along without a running? What kind of football are we talking about here? But see, that's when football started to look pretty. Everybody was in shotgun. No one was running the ball. Everybody's just throwing the ball around because the defensive backs can't touch receivers anymore. I get it. I play the game. I see the game. I get it. But I need a running back, man. I need a 25. What happened to the 25, 30 carry guys? Now, Buck, we're saying, oh, well, if you get a 20 carry guy. No, I want a 27 carry guy. I want a 30 carry. I want a Ricky Williams. I want that. Like, I want a guy I can just give it to when I need to, not because I have to or I'm forced to or the game dictates me to. So to me, it is still the most important position other than quarterback is your running back. Because not only does he need to run the ball, now they're throwing the ball around. We saw a gentleman that went into the Hall of Fame that's always been in my all-time top 10, the first 1,000 guy in Roger Craig. We've seen it back then. That's back in the 80s. You need your back, man. So to me, the importance of running back, I'm glad to see it coming back. I'm glad to see these guys getting money. I thought Detroit jumped the gun a little bit with Gibbs in that contract, but I get it. He's 1,100, 200 back yard last year with 13, 14 touchdowns. Hey, kid wants his money. He's next up. I believe in next up. So to me, Buck, it is always, still is, and always we will be about running the football. To me, it's number one.
0: Those 25 to 30 carry guys, they don't exist anymore, but I've covered one of them and he's still doing it, which is crazy to me.
1: But Buck, they exist, Buck. If we get back to it, if they went back to it, I can name you 10 guys that could be 25 carry backs in the league right now. Devon Achane could be a 25 back carry league.
0: Well, I want to ask you this, sure, within that context though, because I think this is an important distinction. They can do this. Yes, we have seen teams and frankly, teams of, or rather the players' representation trend away from wanting their guys to have that much work, that much wear and tear on their body, which I think inherently, VJ, to me, has hurt the running back contract value because you've never had more of a split carry situation with basically every team in the NFL than you do right now. Because you mentioned, we talk about this within the context of the running backs getting paid. Jahmyr Gibbs got his contract most recently. He's now making $22.5 on an average annual basis. Bijan Robinson in Atlanta right before that. Jonathan Taylor got a 2-year extension to get him up to $22 a year. That's still Jahmyr Gibbs at the top of the running back market, VJ, is making $2.5-3 million less than Peter Skoronski, who is a guard here in Tennessee, who just signed his contract yesterday.
1: Hey, he just got paid yesterday.
0: Yes. Yeah. The Atlanta Falcons signed Matthew Bergeron to a contract averaging more money a year than Bijan Robinson, who I think is the best running back actively in football right now. Okay. $24 million a year for Bergeron, $22.25 for Bijan Robinson. I think it's a weird spot that running backs are in because, yes, self-preservation, that's a very violent position, and you understand it out of necessity. I think you are absolutely spot on in that running back is critically important to the NFL. I'm watching Cam Ward drop back 50 times a game last year because they cannot support him with a running game and how detrimental that is to a quarterback of any age, no matter what your experience level is. You have to play complementary football. And yet these guys, because of the

0: split of carries and understanding self-preservation, they are hurting their market value to some extent. Again, we mentioned damned if you do, damned if you don't within the context of the first hour and reporters getting quotes from athletes. I think running backs are in a similar situation.
1: Yeah, they are. But I tell you this, this is why I'm so hardcore on this. I'm the old guy, get off my lawn now. I am. I'm almost 50. So I'm transferring into that guy that I'm all about change. I'm all about evolution. I'm all about adapting. I'm a dad. So I don't have a choice but to be there. I'm a dad and a husband. I don't have a choice but to learn how to adapt. Okay. But I don't have to change my old school tough morals about what things could still be if more people got back on the old train. I'm sitting here and I'm looking at the top backs last year. Only 4 backs with 300 plus carries. Why? Why didn't Bijan have more carries? Why did Saquon have more carries? Why didn't Ashton Jeanty have more carries? Travis Etienne, Kyren Williams, why are you not giving them the ball more? They're producing. Those backs all started 17 games for you, so I don't want to hear about the injuries. They can do it. We got football too pretty to throwing around. And honestly, all the new coordinators, the new wonder kids, the ones that are creative, the Mike McDaniels, the LaFleur, the everybody coming from the McVay tree.
0: Oh, my God. Sean Payton's been doing this for years.
1: Right. Yeah, but Sean, right. Sean Payton is, but he's a Hall of Fame coach.
0: Sure.
1: I don't know if any of the LaFleur or McDaniel or I don't know if these other guys are going to be in a Hall. That's a Hall of Fame coach. His quarterback just went in this morning. So I know he's coming in right behind him, but he also has some backs too that was toting the rock. I just think that it can be done. And that's what's hard. And right. It's hurt the contract market. But when you get back to it, man, and to move in the NFL, what the Seahawks did what last year? Who won the Super Bowl MVP? Their running back. Their quarterback was off. And they turned and they had a guy that could tote that thing, man, and put it down, first down, first down, first down, keep the chains, keep the ball, and ended up winning Super Bowl MVP. It can be done. It's the mindset of the game and the coaches, in my humble opinion, Buck. If we come and get out of the soft era, get back to the I formation, where's the fullbacks? There's just no fullbacks in the NFL anymore.
0: Bring them back.
1: Because everybody wants 5 tight ends. But most of 32 coordinators, you can't coordinate 5 tight ends. Stop. But somebody else do it. So now you want to go try it. But now you're hurting your running game, and you wonder why you're 9-8. You wonder why you can't run the ball in December and January at Kansas City, at Denver, at New England, at Green Bay, cold stadiums, at Seattle where it's loud. You wonder why you can't do that. Because you're doing this soft stuff. Sorry, that's my old man run the ball rant for the day.
0: No, listen, I cover a franchise with Betty George, Derrick Henry.
1: Right.
0: You know what I'm saying?
1: Right.
0: Like that
1: EJ?
0: That's the DNA. On, you know what I mean? CJ2K, it's what it is.
1: Turn and hand the ball.
0: Yeah, absolutely. Football got too pretty. VJ Husky.
1: 3rd and 3. I'm running the ball. Damn a 10-yard post. I can't get 3 yards? Come on now.
0: Especially with the way that some of these pass rushers operate,
1: right,
0: man. You set yourself up for failure if you think those guys aren't getting in there so much faster.
1: Yeah.
0: We have had a lot of fun talking ball, but unfortunately, the way that this dumb little show works is that we got to play a dumb little game coming up next.
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33: 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And that's it.

0: Let's put a bow on this bad boy for this Saturday evening. VJ Husky has been incredibly kind and generous to spend some time here with us. Appreciate him. VJ, man, it's been a lot of fun to work together. We had a lot of fun talking ball today.
1: It's been great, man. Like I said, we probably could have did 4 hours. I love your football energy. We see things that we see a lot the same, man. So I love it. Thanks for having me. Thanks for allowing me to come in and sit in for Fritzy, man. I appreciate it.
0: Anytime. Fitz has open heart surgery.

0: surgery, we welcome you back.
1: Yeah.
2: Well, if that's the case, I'll see you later.
0: I'm just glad they caught it, man. I mean, yeah, in all seriousness, I'm making jokes because he's okay, but oh my God.
2: Yeah, yeah.
0: Scared for my
2: we
0: guy
2: all knew about it. We all found out about it. I was like, what?
0: Yeah.
2: So, but yeah, prayers to him. He'll up.
0: No doubt. Yep. I think Fitzy's back next weekend, we hope. So we'll look forward to catching up then. But in the meantime, we've been very grateful for VJ's insights.
1: Thank you.
0: And his energy. We have a dumb game that we play at the end of every show, VJ. So let's get it going. A little Would You Rather.
3: It's easy, guys. Don't think too hard.
4: I'm not a moron.
3: Would you rather bucket?
4: It's no good.
3: Or fix it.
5: All right, guys. So we have a Would You Rather today that's a little different than previous week's Buck. VJ probably don't know what we did last week, but it was pretty interesting. Anita didn't know what she was going to pick on a few of them, right, Buck? So would you rather wake up in a completely random outfit every day or have your phone randomly change your wallpaper to an embarrassing photo?
0: Oh, VJ, I'll let you lead.
6: I would rather have my phone change my picture to an embarrassing photo. Absolutely.
0: What was the first option again, Brandon?
5: Completely random outfit every day was the first option.
0: Oh, yeah. Because at least with the phone, right, you can hide the embarrassing photo from people because the phone is within your control. The outfit, if it's just at random, you're subject to public humiliation just by walking out of your house. So I think I'm with VJ. I think I got to go with the embarrassing
6: Get
0: photo.
6: A privacy screen for your phone. You're fine.
5: Oh, yeah.
0: You're good. You're cooking.
5: Yeah. All right.
0: Beat the system.
6: There you go.
5: How about this next one? Would you rather always get exactly what you want but never be surprised, or constantly be surprised but rarely get what you expect?
6: Who's first?
0: Oh, man. I'll let you go first every time.
6: Okay.
0: Every time,
6: Bridget. Man, nah. Give me what I want and never be surprised. Because damn it, I didn't try to be surprised too much in my life, and that don't work out. Like, nah, hell no. I'm old enough now. Listen, this is what I want in this size and this color. Just give it to me. Just give me exactly what I want. No surprise.
0: That is the right answer, but I feel like I gotta have a little danger in my life, EJ.
6: Okay, go ahead.
0: I need to roll the dice every once in a while and see what comes up. And it may be terrible. It may not be in my best interest. Uh-uh. But you know what? It'll be something different. And I can have a different set of expectations every day. I get bored. VJ is my problem.
6: Well, then wake up not knowing what you want to wear. And there you go.
0: You know what? That is counterintuitive, isn't it?
5: Do we have time?
0: Just back me into a corner.
5: We got time for one more.
0: One more.
5: Okay. Would you rather have your ex narrate your life or your parents provide commentary on every date you go on?
6: Oh, that's funny as hell. Oh, that's funny as hell.
0: ChatGPT been cooking today,
6: man. You know what? Yeah, let my exes have it. Go ahead.
0: No.
6: I'm that guy. Yeah, go ahead, shorty. Talk to her. Tell her everything. I'm not tripping because, see, the thing is this. I get the date back alone at some point, and then I can rebuttal and get my story together for everything she told you. So have at it, sweetheart. I do not want my parents knowing and commentating what I was doing on dates. Hell no.
0: Yeah, I think I'm with him. You know what? Because we won. VJ, we won. Let the exes narrate it. They're going to have to. It's going to be worse for them than it will be for us because we won, damn it.
6: Let a little hating ass sit up there and try to throw salt in my game. You make yourself look bad, sweetheart.
0: Oh, my God.
6: I like that game. That was fun.
0: That's a good one.
5: We actually have time for one more. Do you?
0: Oh, okay. Yeah, I don't know. Should we? That was a really good one to end on. You want to run? You want to risk it?
6: No. Pressure's on, baby.
5: Okay,
6: let's
5: pressure's
6: go.
5: On. Let's do it. Okay.
6: Let's go, Kobe.
5: Would you rather have one incredibly embarrassing moment happen every month or one mildly embarrassing moment happen every day?
6: Oh, wow. I'll take every day because that once a month could be a doozy. And if they're just minor embarrassments, I'm an embarrassment anyway of riches in certain ways in my life. So I'm cool. Can't nothing happen to me that ain't happened to me already. So I'm all right there. But them big monthly ones, oh, hell no, that's like paying rent.
0: You have to have shame to be mildly embarrassed. And I don't think you're getting me with mild embarrassments anymore. I'm not quite as experienced, we'll call it, as VJ in 33 years of life. But

0: you know what? I don't think you're getting me on much anymore. I don't think you can mildly shame me anymore. So I'll take these mild shames. Give me your best shot.
1: Give me your best shot. We do sports talk radio for a living. We already get mildly shamed. Go on Twitter.
0: BJ, I've had so much fun
2: today. Sir.
0: Thanks for hanging out,
2: brother. Thank you for having me, man. God bless you and your family, brother.
0: Stick around. 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